0: him, Ozzie, and you'll see it.
1: See what?
0: The soap, Mum. I want to wash my hands before I go to hospital. Have me dinner.
2: You washed your hands only 5 minutes ago.
0: Oh, yes, I forgot. It's my memory. I must be getting a touch of the tunnel cliffs.

0: be looking. What's going on? I call round to see Susan, and you drag me away before I've even got off my bag, and I finish up at the hospital. Why?
1: I've brought you for the doctors to practice on. Look stupid.
0: Yes?
1: Mr. Tunnicliffe's wife's away in Liverpool, and when his next-door neighbour brought him into hospital, he still had his greenhouse key with him, and we've got to get it.
0: Oh, that's why we're here. Not for them to practice on me. Say, what am I talking about?
1: How do I know? It's your mouth. Listen, we've got to get the key and take my soapbox out of Mr. Tunnicliffe's greenhouse before my grandad sees it. Or he'll be making me another box with brass handles on it.
0: But they won't let us in till visiting time, 7 o'clock, and it's only 6 now.
1: They will if I'm Jimmy Tunnicliffe, who's come to see his dad.
0: Oh, don't be daft. They might not believe you.
1: They will if I have my uncle with me, Alfie Tunnicliffe.
0: Eh? Well, fancy that. I never knew Mr. Tunnicliffe had that. Ha-ha-ha-ha. You mean I'm in? Your uncle, who isn't?
1: Yes, unless you want to be me auntie.
0: I won't help you if you're going to be for me.
1: Sorry, Alfie. You've got to help me. If I don't get that soapbox back, I'll be in trouble with me mum for not doing what I was told. All you've got to do is pretend you're my Uncle Alfie Tunnicliffe. Now, come on, Uncle Twithead. Let's go and find the inquiry office. Here we are, Alfie. This is the inquiry office. Don't forget, you're Percy Tunnicliffe's brother, and I'm his son.
0: All right, get on with it.
1: They're a bit slow, aren't they? Hello! Anybody in? Come on! Shop! Any broken biscuits?
2: No. That's quite enough of that. Broken biscuits. This is a hospital.
1: Well, have you got any broken legs?
0: Hey, shut up, Jimmy. Can you help me, Mr. Clay?
2: I shall try.
1: Are you a brain doctor?
2: A brain doctor? No.
1: Then you can't help him. Look, mister, I've got to get into one of the wards, and I don't know which one it is. You see,
2: you hold it. Just a moment. A second. Can I have your name, address, and religion?
1: Jimmy Clitheroe, Lila. Look, I'm not a patient. I've come with me uncle here, and we want
2: to... Oh, it's you, sir.
0: Your pardon. Oh, yes, uncle. Yes, it's me.
2: Right. Name, address, and religion.
0: I'll say all. I'm a family lad. Tunnicliffe. The uncle.
1: He's not sick. Well, not more than usual. We've come to see Mr. Percy Tunnicliffe. You see, I'm...
2: Your visitors. Visiting hours 7 to 8. You're too early, too soon. Come back later.
1: Can't wait, too late. Got to get home.
0: Hey, shut up. It's Mr. Tunnicliffe who wants to see him. We can't come back at 7.
2: Well, we don't normally allow casual visiting. Out of hours, ad hoc, just any time.
1: But it's a matter of life and death.
2: There is no Mr. Tunnicliffe on the danger list.
1: No, but I am.
2: Yeah. Well, is he a close relative? Blood relation? Next of kin?
1: He's my dad, my father, my old man. I'm his son.
0: And I'm Mr. Tunnicliffe's nephew, your uncle.
1: He's my dad's daft brother.
0: That's right, see, shut up.
2: I suppose it'll be all right. Yes.
1: Good. Where do we go?
2: Well, I'll just have to check whether he's still in the X-ray or back in the ward. Now, you wait in that room marked outpatients. That door over there, that one. I'll come and let you know. Tell you, as soon as he's ready, finished, back in the ward.
1: Right, will do. Roger and out. Come on, Alfie, uncle. Be as quick as you can, mister. My dad'll be crying for me, sobbing, wetting his pillow.
2: All right. More likely crying to get away from you, I should think.
0: Come in here, sit down, shut up.
1: Don't start getting your needles stuck. And if anybody else asks, remember who you are.
0: I know who I am, your dad's last brother. Your uncle. Sit down, keep quiet.
1: Hey, there's some right ones in here. Let's play at guessing what's wrong with them.
0: Keep your voice down, people are looking at us.
1: They're trying to guess what's wrong with you. Fine, that shouldn't be too hard.
0: Oh, you're asking for it.
1: Shh. They're looking at us.
0: Behave yourself.
1: I wonder what's wrong with her.
0: Oh.
1: The blonde girl at the end, the one who's bulging out of her dress.
0: There's nothing wrong with her. She's as matchy as about that age, she's probably waiting for somebody.
1: Hey, look at that other girl, the big one.

0: she's a fat one. Maybe she's twins.
1: Make shut up.
2: Man, I bet they had a job getting her in the ambulance.
0: Ambulance? They brought her in a removal van. Hey, by the way, you're getting a bit tubby these days.
1: Oh, I'll be losing that now I'm playing rugby again.
0: I know how you could lose 10 pounds of ugly fat in a day.
1: How?
0: Cut your head off. Hey, that bloke at the end, I bet he's got a headache.
1: Well, which bloke?
0: The man with the axe in his head.
1: He hasn't got that, Dad. I'll say shut up with your daft games.
0: Well, let's play hospital. I'll be the doctor.
3: Now then, young man, put your tongue out. Oh, I should leave it out. If you put that back, you'll poison yourself.
1: Stop trying to be funny.
0: Well, it's dead miserable in here. Not even a telly. After an hour in this waiting room, you'd be glad to have an operation just to liven things up a bit.
1: Don't talk stuff.
0: Look at the posters on the wall. They're cheerful. Cigarettes can kill. Flies are dangerous. Oh, dumb. As a surgeon, Lynch here. I've just arrested a dangerous fly. He tried to stab me with his filter tip. Hey, look at that. Have you been immunized? Have you been immunized, Alfie?
1: Yes, when I was a baby.
0: Oh, that's what did it. Be a blood donor. We need your blood. If you can't send it, one of our vampires will fall.
1: And where does it say that?
0: Did I frighten you? You know what they do? They stick a tube in your arm and suck the blood into a pint bottle.
1: Oh, shut up.
0: That's what you gave a pint. Mr. Higginbottom gave one. Me grandad said it had froth on it.
1: Don't be horrible.
0: Well, they need blood. Give a pint of blood today. Hey, if you were a cannibal, drink a pint of blood.
1: Oh, shut up. You made me feel all funny inside.
0: You mean your stomach's laughing? You'd be no good as a doctor, would you? As soon as you started to operate and the blood...
1: Just say, shut up. I don't even like to hear the word.
0: What word?
1: Blood, go ahead. Stop it.
0: All right. I won't mention it again.
1: What?
0: Blood.
4: Well, just take a seat, Mrs. Prendergast. I'll ring the ward and ask if your husband's conscious. Come round yet. Recovered.
5: Thanks very much. Baby is rather heavy.
1: Oh, move up, Jimmy. Sit down here, lady.
5: Oh, thanks. Oh, I don't know where I am yet. I just dashed out and I had to bring Linda with me.
1: Is it your husband?
0: Linda's the baby. Her husband's a man.
5: Oh, my husband had an accident at work. His arm. They only just rang me up. Oh, Linda, you are a white louse.
1: Oh, can I hold the baby for you?
5: Oh, would you? Thanks.
1: Here we are. Come to Uncle Alfie's. Oh, the pretty girl there now. Oh, the pretty girl. She laughing.
0: Oh, she's looking at your face.
5: Would you keep her there a minute? I'll just go and get a drink of water.
1: Yeah, but that's all right. It's just through the door there.
5: Oh, won't be a second.
4: Mrs. Prendergast, you can see your husband now. If you go straight down to the end there.
5: Oh, thank you. Oh, no, poor Alfie.
0: She's gone, Alfie.
1: Yes, that her husband there. Hey, Missy, your baby. Linda, she's here. You've forgotten Linda. Come back.
0: Alfie, you've been left holding the baby. And from the sound of it, you're holding the wrong end.
1: There, Linda, don't cry. Yeah, Mumsy will come back.
0: We hope. Do something.
1: Oh, now, Linda, you with your unky-nunky. That a good girl. Did I want them or made them?
0: Well, did him is just once runky nunky, that's for sure.
1: Rocket habit on the treetop.
0: Oh, shut up before they arrest you for cruelty.
1: Yeah, well, she stopped crying, clever boy. That was a singing.
0: It was the shock. She's never heard a voice like that unless she was born on a farm. No, she was just getting a second wind. Alfie, try covering your face up.
1: That's the rocket habit. I'm the street, Jimmy. I think she's had a little accident.

0: Now, will you settle down, Mr. Tarnacliffe, and have a good rest?
1: Right, Jar, nurse. I'm ready for 40, forty...
0: Winks?
1: Yes, winks.
0: Well, you should be after that sleeping tablet. Once you do go off, you won't wake up 3 hours at least.
1: Well, it's very nice having your room.
0: Well, it'll only be for a day or two. They call these side wards. The doctor wants you to be having a good rest. But that's why you can't have any visitors till tomorrow. Now, off you go to
1: me. Right you are, what did he call you now? Matron. No, that's the fat one. Brother. No. Sister. That's it.
2: All right, come on, Alfie. Quick, before the nurse comes back.
3: Well, she doesn't catch us. That bloke at the inquiry office said no visitors were allowed.
2: We're not visitors. We're here on business. See? He's asleep now. Hey, Mr. Tunnicliffe, wake up. Mr. Tunnicliffe, wake up.
3: He's well away, isn't he?
2: Yes, and it's your fault. We'd have caught him while he was awake if you hadn't gone the wrong way.
3: Yeah, about you weren't, sure were.
2: No, but you were. First left, first right, down the corridor, left again, over there. We were there all right, in the maternity ward. You think you've got babies on the brain today?
3: All right, say, stop napping and wait, Mr. Tunnicliffe, before that nurse comes back.
2: Right, pass me that jug of water.
3: You're not throwing a jug of water on him.
2: I'm only going to dip my fingers in and sprinkle him. Pass it over.
3: All right, but be careful.
2: Here we go. Come on, Mr. Tunnicliffe, wake up.
1: Oh,
2: wake up.
1: It's raining and wishing that.
2: Let's have another dip, Alfie. Come on, Mr. Tunnicliffe. I christen you Percy Van Winkle. Oh, it's no good. I'll give him a shake. Come on, Mr. Tunnicliffe. Come on. The roof's falling in. Fire! Come on, let's have you.
1: Get off.
3: You'll never wake him. Eddie, you'll knock him unconscious before you wake him. That would have been after you've knocked him, wake him.
2: Pull him out and we'll walk him up and down.
3: But you think he's got a bad leg.
2: We'll make him up. Will you wake up, Mr. Tunnicliffe? I'm hurting me hand. It's no use. Pass that jug. I'll give him the lot.
0: What on earth are you doing? Who are you?
2: I'm Mr. Tunnicliffe's son, and he's,
3: He's that brother. Mr. Tunnicliffe.
0: Oh, I don't care. You're not allowed in tonight. Now get out.
2: Oh, well, it was the keys to his greenhouse we wanted, so we can look after his plants. They might die.
3: Yes, if his grandfather finds it.
0: There are no keys here. The lady who came with Mr. Tunnicliffe, his next-door neighbour, I believe, she took his clothes and things back with her.
2: What? And we've gone through all this for nothing? Come on, Alfie, let's go and see the woman.
1: What's this, eh? Well, what's going to... Oh, hey, hello, Jimmy. It's nice of you to come and see me.
2: Oh, get to sleep.

0: Sid, the woman next door being out, if you hadn't wasted all that time in the hospital with...
1: Go on, blame me. Look, you put the blooming soap box in the greenhouse, not me. I don't even know why I'm here.
0: Because your father didn't have enough sense to shoot the stork.
1: Now, listen, you.
0: I'm sorry. Come on, let's see if we can break into the greenhouse.
1: You were not breaking anything.
0: Hey, Luke, there's a light in the greenhouse. I bet that woman's been in there all the time we were knocking on her door.
1: Yeah, well, anyway, you can get in now. Come on. You always have luck on your side.
0: It's not luck. It's brains. Excuse
2: Jimmy.
0: Me, missus.
2: Jimmy, what are you doing here?
1: Oh, it's Grandad. Mr. Trouble. Give Sinclair.
0: We, just thought we, might have a look at Mr. Tunnicliffe's plants. Help him. I thought you were going to the hospital, Grandad.
2: Yes, he's not allowed any visitors. Anyway, the lady next door had the key. Well, now you're here, I can use some help.
0: Right, Grandad. Me and Alfie will move some of this rubbish out. Grab the wheels, Alfie.
2: No, I want that old box. Bessie obviously had it here for firewood. Now, you hold that end, Jim, while I chop it.
0: But you can't chop this. It's...
2: It's what?
0: It's firewood. I'm holding it.
2: Oh, it should burn a real treat, this.
0: Alfie, don't just stand there. Hold this box while I go out and have a good cry.
3: Those involved with the Clitheroe Kid this week were Peter Sinclair as grandfather, Patricia Burke as mother, Danny Ross as Alfie Hall, Diana Day as Susan, and Colin Edwin as Mr. Tunnicliffe. The recorded program was written by James Casey and Frank Roscoe, produced by James Casey, and starred Jimmy Clitheroe as the Kid himself.
0: Well, I didn't think anything worse could happen, but it did. When I walked into school on Monday morning, Ozzy came up and said, Clitheroe, I'll give you £5 for your soapbox. And there was nothing I could do except clout him. So I did. Clitheroe!
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11: Time to meet the men from the ministry. We're off for a walk in the Whitehall Wonderland with Norma Ronald, Ronald Badley, John Graham, and the men from the ministry, Richard Murdoch and Derek Guiler. British civil servants are renowned for ability, probity, loyalty, and indeed for all kinds of tea at all times of day. But ministry life isn't just a tea party. There are problems to face and puzzles to solve.
12: Hello, Harridges. Could you send round another dozen crossword books and 10 more jigsaw puzzles? Yes, we've almost finished the ones you sent yesterday. That's right, the General Assistance Department of the Ministry. Goodbye.
13: Well done, too. Here we are, the General Assistance Department, poised to help anyone who needs us, and we've had no work for a month.
12: Your clever idea with the Staff magazine must have helped. I mean, getting our names in the obituary column.
13: Well, plus Sir Gregory being off on his fact-finding tour of Capri.
12: Well, let's finish off this jigsaw puzzle before the new ones come. This Tower of London's rather tricky.
13: Oh, glory.
12: Can't we just ignore it?
13: Might be work.
12: Exactly.
13: Well, on the other hand, it could be something important. I'd better take it, I suppose. Yeah, you get on with the job.
12: Okay.
13: General Assistance Department, Lennox Brown.
14: Ah, so you're there.
13: Ah, Sir Gregory, yes.
14: Got back from a tour and heard some story you were dead.
13: Oh. Greatly exaggerated, son. Printer's error in the staff magazine.
14: I have an important job for your department. I suppose you're doing nothing at the moment.
13: On the contrary, sir. We're working on one of London's historic buildings.
14: Department of the Environment, eh? Well, strange. They didn't mention it. There's new things come from them.
13: Well, it's a bit hush-hush, sir. Lots of gaps still to be filled in.
14: Have you heard of Sir Hugh Jago?
13: No, I'm afraid I haven't. Don't know a thing about him. Never heard his name at all.
14: Millionaire industrialist. Died recently.
13: Oh, dear. We'll miss him.
14: Jago's left a large fortune to the government for scientific research.
13: Huh.
14: But there's a condition in his will. He wants a statue erected on a particular spot in Hyde Park, a place which apparently marked a turning point in his life.
13: Really, Sir Gregory?
14: Jago's special achievement should be marked in the place indicated. But environment are snowed under at the moment, so you're to handle the project.
13: Perhaps I could have more details, Sir Gregory.
14: You'll get them from Jago's solicitors. Foot, Foot, Freeman and Foot.
13: Looks like this solicitor's going to be late.
12: Perhaps they're not putting their best foot forward.
13: Funny business, you know, wanting a statue of yourself in Hyde Park, isn't it?
12: Very odd. Considering the state of most of London's statues, I'd want my statue indoors.
15: There's a Mr. Foot to see you, sir.
13: Ah, the solicitor at last. Show him in, would you, Mildred? And see if you can find a map of Hyde Park.
15: Why, sir. Mr. Lennox Brown and Mr. Lamb are ready to receive you, if you'd care to reveal yourself.
16: Oh, thank you. Good morning, gentlemen. I am Grenville Foote, solicitor to the late Hugh Jago.
13: Well, I'm Lennox Brown, and this is my number two here. This is Mr. Lamb. We were expecting your senior partner, Mr. Rupert Foote.
16: I'm afraid he was deceased some time ago.
12: Oh, dear. They've got one foot in the grave.
16: I take it you have the general picture. Sir Hugh has left £100 million for government research, provided his memorial is erected at a specified place in Hyde Park.
13: Yes. Well, may we know why this particular spot was so important to him?
16: Oh, of course. As a young man seeking his fortune in London, he had many disappointments. One day, after spending his last shilling on lunch in a park cafe, he walked dejectedly on the grass, wondering if the time had come to throw it all up.
12: That park food never changes.
16: Well, he lay down in the shade of a large oak tree to contemplate his predicament. And suddenly, an acorn fell on his head. He thought about this for a moment and realized he had made a momentous discovery.
13: Just a moment. You're not going to say he discovered gravity.
16: Oh, no. He would have done, of course, but someone else had already done so. No. Hugh Jago was the first man to see the possibility of dropping explosives from the air.
13: Really?
16: But he always ascribed his success to that moment under the oak tree. And that is where he wanted his memorial.
13: It's to be a statue, Sir Hugh, is it?
16: No. He desired the portrayal of an idea.
13: Oh.
16: Hope overcoming despair.
12: I'll just make a note of that. Hope overcoming despair. We don't get much of that at the ministry.
13: Now, where exactly is this tree, Mr. Foote?
16: You'll find it from the directions in his will. Here is a copy of the relevant paragraph.
13: Oh, yes.
16: The memorial is to be executed by a leading sculptor and must satisfy Lady Jago, who will perform the unveiling ceremony on May the 15th, which was Sir Hugh's birthday.
13: Oh.
16: Unless all these conditions are met, the legacy is off it.
13: Oh, good Lord. Well, I mean, that only gives us 6 weeks.
16: Quite so. Well, perhaps I should leave you now.
12: Then we can get on with our planning, and you can get back to your soliciting.
13: Well, thank you for calling. Good day, Mr. Foote.
16: Oh, good day, gentlemen.
15: Is the matter Hyde Park Yard, sir?
13: Oh, thank you, Mildred.
12: Yeah, you better let me do this one. I was rather good with maps in my Boy Scout days.
13: All right, sir. Here are the directions from Jago's will. Go on. Surprise me.
12: Yeah, right. Now, spread the map out on the desk.
13: That's the idea,
12: and flatten it down nicely. Oh, dear, this bit won't go flat.
13: What?
15: You've left your teacup underneath, Mr. Lyon.
12: Oh, yes. Silly me. Yes. There, that's better. Now, what does he say? I left the cafe by the east gate that's here. Turned right, walked for another 2 minutes. Yes, according to my calculations, he finished up here. What does he say? At this point, I lay down tired and miserable. There. That's the place?
13: Yeah, I'm not surprised he was miserable.
12: Why?
13: He's lying in the middle of the lake.
12: Yes, I see this blue bit here. Well, perhaps I turned left instead of right. I'll start again.
13: Oh, don't bother to, please. No. It might be quicker to go down to the park and find the place for ourselves.
12: Oh, good idea. It's a lovely day for an outing. One, you've got to Hugh's instructions. What do you think?
13: Well, I don't know. According to this, it's that tree there. Oh, glory.
17: And that is why I say to you, brothers, we are being cheated. Are we going to stand by and let them grind the faces of the workers? What about our rights? The left is right. We've no rights left, right? What we want is more work and less of it. It's not true.
18: Stand firm and take moving.
12: Oh, dear. You really think that's the tree?
13: Well, it must be. It's an oak, and it's where Jago said.
15: Yeah, what's that loony doing on his little box?
13: Well, we're almost at Speaker's Corner, Mildred, where everyone has the right to open his mouth and put his foot in it.
17: Well, there you are, brothers. We shall not be moved. Are there any questions?
12: Yes.
17: What is it, brother?
12: Would you mind going somewhere else?
17: Somewhere else? What are you on about?
13: I'm afraid this spot has to be marked and measured for a new government project.
17: Not on your wedgie, mate. This is my pitch.
12: You'll have to move eventually, I'm afraid. We're having a statue put up there.
17: Oh, now you're not, mate. You're one of them, aren't you? The time has come for revolt, brothers. And I, for one, am revolting.
13: Now, look, couldn't you just move your pitch over there under that other tree?
17: No, I couldn't, mate. That's Temperance Fred's pitch over there. Temperance Fred. You'll see, he'll be down here as soon as the pub's closed. Now, why don't you put your statue somewhere else?
12: It has to be here. A famous man lay down here and was hit by an acorn.
13: We'd better go ahead and mark the tree, too.
17: Oh, no, you don't. You sure, Bob.
12: No, I'm sure.
17: Now then, what's all this? They're trying to break up the meeting, Constable. They're bowler-hatted punks.
19: I see. Well, I'm afraid I'll have to ask you three to move along.
13: Now, look, this is ridiculous, officer. We're here on a job for the Department of the Environment.
19: Oh, yes? And I'm the Archbishop of Manchester.
12: How do you do, Your Grace?
19: Now, come along, please. You're stopping the audience from hearing the speaker.
15: Any audience except us three?
19: That doesn't make any difference. Move along and don't give any more trouble.
17: Quite right, Constable. You run them in. There they go. Now then, brothers, as I was saying, there's now justice in this country. Thanks to the vicious Gestapo methods of the police, freedom of speech is suppressed.
12: Well, that's the nearest I've come to being run in since the moths put a hole in my bathing suit. Just by the left knee, it was.
13: Well, the police have a job to do, too. It was quite unnecessary for you to cling to the railing, shouting, "Give me liberty or give me death."
12: But what are we to do about revolting Fred?
13: Well, we'll pass that problem to the Department of the Environment. Mildred, send them a memo, would you? Telling them where to put their statue.
12: And to have the prints in place by the end of the month.
15: Righty-ho, sir.
13: Now, our next job is to commission the statue itself. Has the Arts Council sent that list of recommended sculptors?
15: Oh, yes, yeah, here, sir.
13: Ah, thank you, yes. Let's have a look here. Arthur Morris, a young artist noted for his unusual models. Oh, he doesn't sound very suitable.
12: I think the word should be mural, murals one.
13: Very well, then. Art and murals.
12: That's better. Though, mind you, a lot of these artists do lead shocking and outrageous private lives. Lucky devils.
13: Well, it says he's abroad till the end of the year. And so is this next fella. So they're no good.
12: This could be the chap for us. Stephen Klink, outstanding modern sculptor. Does work of earthy candor, profound significance, and crystal clear obscurity.
13: What does that mean?
12: It means he does those funny things with titchy heads and holes in the middle.
13: I don't know. Sounds a shifty bohemian to me. No, I prefer the sound of this next chap, you know.
12: Sir Rodney Cargill. Oh. Sculptor of the traditional school, noted for his classic style.
13: Right, yes.
12: I think we should see them both, in case one isn't available. I mean, there's no one else on the list, and there's not much time.
13: Yes, good idea. Now, let's see. Their addresses are here. Can't say I'm looking forward to this visit, too. From his work, I'd say this fella Klink's an absolute bounder. Sort of chap who goes to bed in his underwear.
12: You have to make allowances for genius, one.
13: Well, I can't see any genius about those stone atrocities in the pictures you showed me. The only one that meant anything was the thing that looked like a vacuum cleaner.
12: That was mother and child at dusk.
13: Well, if his mother looked like that, what can you expect?
12: Ah, there's number 20 now. Driver, would you stop here, please?
13: Well, I suppose one should see how the other half lives. Though when I joined the civil service, I didn't expect to hobnob with a yob.
20: Good afternoon, sir.
13: Oh, good afternoon.
12: Where from the ministry, Mr. Klink?
20: I am the butler, sir. Mr. Klink is awaiting you in the smoking room. Please come in, gentlemen.
13: Oh, thank you.
20: May I take your hats, umbrellas? Oh. This way, please.
12: Yes.
20: The gentleman from the ministry, sir.
21: Ah, do sit down, gentlemen. You'll take tea, Mr. Rabb?
13: Yes, please, Mr. Yob. Mr. Klink. My name's Lennox Brown, and this is my assistant, Mr. Lamb.
12: How do you do?
21: How do you do? Well, take a dish of tea, please.
20: Certainly, sir. The silver service, sir?
21: Oh, yes, I'm sure that'll do. Our guests won't want to stand on ceremony, Bosun Cat.
20: Very good, sir.
21: Had your letter, gentlemen. Very good of you to think of me for the Jago Memorial.
13: Well, it was obvious to me that you were the ideal candidate, Mr. Klink.
21: Thank you.
13: I am, of course, a great admirer of your atrocities. your masterpieces.
21: Kind of you to say so. Alas, it won't be possible. Question of time, I'm afraid.
12: The memorial has to be unveiled on May the 15th.
21: So I understand. Only 6 weeks, you see.
13: 6 weeks, yes. But, I mean, looking at your works, I wouldn't have thought they took too much time. I mean, that is...
21: don't apologize. You're absolutely right, Mr. Lennox Green. Or black or yellow. I do them in an afternoon, you know. Wouldn't do for my public to know that, though. So I can only produce 2 a year. My present work is the piece you see in the garden.
13: I like that very much.
21: Oh, do you really? I loathe it. Hate all this modern stuff, as a matter of fact, still. That's what sells, you see.
13: But what about your magnificent mother and child at dusk?
21: Oh, hideous. Reminds me of a vacuum cleaner.
12: Mr. Klink wasn't what you expected.
13: Not quite, I must admit. Completely bogus, of course. For basic decency, you'll find Sir Rodney Cargill in a different class.
12: Now, Cargill must be a bit of an old fuddy-duddy. You can understand everything he does.
13: Staunch traditionalist, too. A gentleman of the old school, I'll be bound.
12: He hasn't answered our knock. I'll try again.
13: 6:15. Oh. Well, I expect he's setting up the cocktails. Yeah. Now, this is your chance to see some really gracious living.
12: Oh, good.
13: What is this? Good afternoon. We're for... Oh, I'm sorry to catch you in your pajamas. We wanted Sir Rodney Cargill.
22: Oh, that's me.
13: You're Sir Rodney Cargill. I do apologize for getting you out of bed.
22: It's all right. I was just going to get up and fry a kipper.
23: I'll do one for you, or have you had breakfast?
12: Actually, we just had tea. We're from the ministry. We've called about the Jago Memorial.
1: Ah, yes. Come in. Olga said there was a letter about it somewhere. Let's go in the studio.
22: All right, Bridget, I'll see to it. Now move those dirty plates off the sofa and sit down.
2: Thank you. Yes. Well, we thought, that is my assistant here, thought, you might be a suitable sculptor for the Jago Memorial statue.
22: No, I can't be bothered at all. Oh,
1: hello. Here's today's post.
12: Are you sure? I mean, there's a good fee.
1: The thieving swine. Look at this booze bill. Oh, Lord. Telephone accounts. Gas as well. Oh, that's very high. Ah, sure, that'd be when Natasha tried to gas herself. Well, then, it looks like I'll have to be doing your statue after all. When's the thing to be done?
12: It's to be unveiled on May the 15th, and it has to depict hope overcoming despair.
1: All right, then.
15: Mr. Foote is here with Maggie Thing about tomorrow's memorial ceremony.
2: Oh, yes. Show them in, Mildred. Yes. Two. Sit up straight. Yes. Put that crossword away.
3: Good morning, gentlemen. I don't think you've met her ladyship.
2: Indeed not, no. A great pleasure to meet you, madam. I'm Lennox Brown, and this is Mr. Lamb.
12: How do you do, Lady Thing?
23: I beg your pardon.
2: Do sit down, Lady Jago.
23: I wish to be sure that all arrangements are complete for the ceremony.
2: Ah, yes, indeed, the arrangements. Yes, all neatly buttoned up, madam, all taken care of. That is almost, yes.
23: May I ask what you mean by almost? The unveiling of the statue is tomorrow, is it not?
2: Rest assured, the ceremony is all arranged, the seating's planned, and the plinth is in place.
23: Good.
2: Yes, good. However, there is one tiny detail not yet completed. Well, now, how shall I put it?
12: We haven't got the statue.
2: Yes. That puts it very neatly. We haven't got the statue.
23: You haven't got the statue? But it was clearly stipulated that it should be done by tomorrow.
2: The sculptor's finishing his work today, you see. Then it'll be put in place this evening, ready for tomorrow.
12: He needed the whole 6 weeks to do a perfect job.
23: Ah, what he inspired by the project.
12: Oh, more than that. I'd say he was intoxicated. Well, he was last time we saw him.
23: I'm very glad to hear it.
2: The Arts Council wanted us to use someone modern, but we felt you'd prefer something instantly recognizable.
23: Certainly. I believe when you can't make out what a statue means, it should be banned at once in case it's something improper.
2: Ah, indeed, yes.
23: I think that covers everything, Mr. Foote.
3: You're quite sure you have the exact spots as you wanted?
12: Yes. Oh, we had a bit of trouble getting hold of it. It was being used by one of the Hyde Park speakers.
3: How did you get rid of him?
12: The Arts Council sent him on an American lecture tour. Talking on the British way of life.
3: Then everything's in hand. Lady Jago, cut the tape and unveil the statue, and the legacy will go to the government.
23: I shall now return home and prepare my speech.
12: No need to bring your own scissors. We're taking the office pair.
2: Well, what an alarming woman, too. Kept frowning at my pelargonium, and now it's wilted.
12: I do hope Cargill finishes that statue in time.
2: Oh, he will. He knows he won't get paid if he doesn't. They'll have it installed by 6 o'clock.
12: I say, why don't we all stroll down to the park just after six and have a look at it? There it is, one. Cargill hasn't let us down.
2: Excellent, yes. Already just in time. Yes. Sir Gregory will be pleased.
12: I like the look of it, don't you?
2: Very striking. Just the right size and shape. What do you think, Mildred?
15: I wouldn't like to sigh until the covers come off.
2: We can't move the camera, can we? I mean, it's there for the unveiling ceremony.
12: I suppose we could just take a peek underneath. I'd like to see what hope overcoming despair looks like.
15: Well, I don't see why we shouldn't pull the cover off. I mean, we can put it back afterwards.
12: Yes, no one would know. In fact, we could rehearse tomorrow's opening ceremony.
2: Yeah, well, I'm not sure that we should.
12: Come on. Bags me being Lady Thing. Oh, now, where's the ripcord? Ah, here we are.
24: Ladies and gentlemen, little did I think when I began this short speech that it would last for 2 hours. However, I now have great pleasure in unveiling this statue and naming it, oh, good Lord.
2: Good grief.
15: Good night.
12: I suppose that gentleman's hope in the lady's despair, but... would have thought they'd be quite so... Mildred, don't look. Avert your gaze.
15: It's all right. I have seen that kind of thing before, but never paid for by the government.
0: I mean, she's got absolutely no... Oh, too, this is terrible.
12: I suppose they're Greek gods and goddesses, but I never realized Greek gods and goddesses were quite so... had quite such...
15: Yes. They must have been fun times to live in.
0: What will Lady Jacob say when she sees this? Remember her words, it must give a clear message without any impropriety.
12: Well, it gives a clear message, all right, but she's not going to care for even the sparrows look amazed. Shoo that one away, Mildred. What a rude place to perch.
0: What can we do? I mean, if Lady Jago sees this statue, the government can say goodbye to their 100 million.
12: I doubt if we could get another one done in time, and we couldn't postpone it. Lady Thing would create havoc.
0: Oh, yes, she'd do absolutely right.
12: What?
0: Create havoc. I've got it, too.
12: Yes?
0: That's our only hope. Quick, there are some sledgehammers in this workman's trench.
12: Good gracious, you mean knock it about? Sir Rodney wouldn't like that.
0: Never mind what Sir Rodney likes. If you are to, you can have the heavy hammer. You'll find it easier to swing.
12: Oh, all right, nice.
0: Ah. Where should we start?
12: Well, I suggest that... I hardly like... What about that bit there? Should we blindfold the gentleman first?
0: Silly idiot. Come on, let's get on with it.
12: Here we go.
4: What's all this?
12: Lord, look out, one. Good evening, officer.
4: Oh, I seem to recognize you, too.
0: Oh, good. We're from the ministry.
4: Yes, last time we met, you were breaking up a meeting.
0: Huh?
4: This time you're breaking up a statue. Dear, oh, dear, oh, dear. You middle-aged delinquents are worse than the young ones. I'm afraid you'll have to come along with me.
0: But this is serious, officer. This statue is an offense to public morals. We have to alter it before tomorrow's opening.
4: Let's have a closer look at that. Oh. Disgraceful. Here, give me that other sledgehammer.
12: Here, I'll
0: right. Thank you very much. That's very kind of you. Got to get this.
23: Ladies and gentlemen, little did I think when I began this short speech that it would last for 2 hours. However, I now have great pleasure in unveiling this statue and naming it... Good gracious! And naming it, for the moment at any rate, the Hugh Jago Memorial. Where are the men from the ministry? Where is Lennox Brown?
0: Charming speech, Lady Jago. I wish you could have spoken longer.
23: What is the meaning of that monstrosity? That statue is a shapeless heap.
5: What happened to me, statue? Someone's wrecked it. I can sue you for this.
12: We can explain everything, Sir Cargill. J.D. Lego, if you just give us time, a week perhaps.
4: Excuse me, where can I find the sculptor who did this work?
5: It's my creation, but let me...
4: I congratulate you, sir, on the finest piece of modern art it's been my pleasure to see. As United Nations Cultural Counselor, I'd like to have you work on our new UNO building. Name your own fee, of course. And, Lady Jago, I greatly admire your vision in commissioning this bold and imaginative work.
23: Well, I'm glad it turned out the way I planned it.
4: If you'd both care to join me for lunch, I'm sure we'll find much to talk about.
23: Oh, well, thank you. Mr. Lennox Brown, I'll instruct my solicitor to proceed with the legacy.
0: Ah, yes. How very gracious of you, Madam. Thank you.
4: My car is over here, Lady Jago.
23: Thank you. Sir Rodney, I'm very pleased with the way you carried out my instructions.
4: Ah, you're very kind. Perhaps you'd like to drop in the studio for a glass of toast.
6: You're a very beautiful woman, did you know that?
23: Oh, you flatterer. Would Saturday be all right?
12: Well, all's well that ends well. Lady Jago's got her memorial, Cargill gets the contract, and the government gets its money.
0: Yes, but what do we get?
12: Oh, I didn't tell you, did I? Harridge's sent up a new set of jigsaw puzzles this morning.
0: Really?
12: 10 famous statues. If we have lunch quickly, we can do one this afternoon.
0: Oh, you are clever, Joe. I think that's fine.
4: Turning to stone as the men from the ministry were Richard Murdoch and Derek Giler. Also featured were Norma Ronald, Ronald Badley, and John Graham. The program was written and produced by Edward Taylor.
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25: 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Charlie says, love my good and plenty. 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

How do you do, ladies and gentlemen? This is Bob back in his hometown of Cleveland Hope telling you folks in Ohio to use Pepsodent and your teeth will never look worn. You'll always be able to chew a lineman. After you start dating, you'll soon be marrying. It'll be a good alliance because there won't be any tiffing. And I hope you see their point. That's all, loco, but this is my hometown. Well, here I am in my hometown, Cleveland. Cleveland is all decorated for the sesquicentennial. Nice way of cleaning your teeth. Yes, sir, there are signs everywhere saying 150 years old, and I'm still trying to catch the guy who put them all under my picture. We had a wonderful plane trip in here on the Constellation, that's Buck Rogers' dream come true. We came across in the stratosphere. In fact, we were so high, W.C. Fields flew escort for us all the way to Kansas City. What a trip. Over the Rockies, the stewardess served lunch. I said, why peppermint sticks for lunch? He said, that's celery. Your nose is bleeding. And once I looked out of the window and I saw a guy floating by in midair. I said, hey, what are you doing out there without a parachute? And he said, I don't need one. I'm Ray Milland. But I had a wonderful trip. I didn't feel a thing until we landed at Cleveland and the stewardess helped me out from under my seat. When we flew in over the city and I saw Cleveland, a lump came in my throat. It was that apple I tried to swallow over Albuquerque. But I want to tell you that Constellation has got every accommodation. In fact, when you're ready for breakfast, you stick your hand out the window and an eagle lays a fresh egg in it. The pilot kept saying the plane was as comfortable as your living room, and he was right, although I did feel sorry for the saxophone player who opened the door and stepped out after the milk. We arrived here in Cleveland. What crowds at the airport? The police had the ropes up, but I demanded a trial first. But I love this old town of Cleveland. Somehow, even the wind off the lake doesn't seem as cold as it used to be. Of course, I've got underwear now. I've got a brother here in the wholesale meat business. He had trouble with shortages, but he's getting plenty of meat now. The Cleveland Indians are selling him all their old ball players. And if Trist Speaker's listening, I'm only kidding. A good portion of my family still lives in Ohio. I got a brother doing fine down at Canton and another one doing five at Columbus. When I left Cleveland 10 years ago, my father said I would go a long way. In fact, he nailed the door of the boxcar shut just to make sure. But I lived in a neighborhood here where the people were poorer than church mice. And you know, church mice used to be awfully poor until Crosby made Going My Way. Like that personally. And I went back and paid a visit to my old schoolroom and sat in my old desk. And there was the same old inkwell, the same old books, and the same old shaving kit. They're very proud of me out at Fairmont School, though. In fact, on my old desk is a bronze plaque that said, Bob Hope slept here.

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0: That was You Won't Be Satisfied, sung by Skinny Ennis, the only singer in radio who can make one lung sound like none. Edgar, step in. What did you think of that fast flight in from Los Angeles on the Consolation this morning?
1: Man, we came in so fast, I didn't even have time to take a breath.
0: Well, that didn't make any difference. Today wasn't your day to breathe anyway, was it? You know, but it's almost unbelievable, Skinny, that the Consolation could bring us from Los Angeles here in 11 hours and 40 minutes.
1: Bob, it didn't take 11 hours and 40 minutes, did it?
0: Oh, yeah. 7 hours from California to Cleveland and 4 hours through traffic from the airport to the Carter Hotel. Did it in the bus I was in, anyway. Say, how did you like your accommodations on the Consolation coming in?
1: Well, not bad, but I was a little cramped.
0: Cramped? You shouldn't have been. I thought you'd be very comfortable in there.
1: Yeah, but those golf clubs take up a lot of room in the bag, too.
0: Can't understand it. I took the putter out. By the way, Stan. Say, while we're in Cleveland, I'd like to show you the street I was born on.
1: Street? What's the matter? Couldn't you afford a hospital?
0: Well, in those days, they had long traffic signals. But you know, Skin? You know, Skin? They even named a street after me here in Cleveland.
1: Well, so what? They named a street after me in North Carolina, too.
0: I know, but mine's not a dead end.
1: Man, how can you stand there with your hat off and say that?
0: How can you stand with your hat off? Well, shut my face, boy.
2: Hello, Skinny.
0: Well, Francis Langford, look at her. Hello, Francis.
2: How are you, Lester?
0: What did you say?
2: I said, hello, Lester.
0: Lester?
2: Yes.
0: Never let you look at my family album again. Well, Francis, Skinny and I were just talking about the trip on the Consolation. Wasn't it wonderful?
2: I thought so, but surely you didn't have much fun pouting all the way.
0: Well, you'd have pouted, too.
2: Oh, Bob, the pilot couldn't open a window just so you could hold your paper windmill out. See, Bob, I meant to ask you. Were your folks glad to see you?
0: Not particularly, Francis. They were just as happy getting it through the mail. I send the big tube every week, you know. But I got a great thrill getting off the plane at the airport and seeing Major Barry and seeing all those people out there.
2: Well, I imagine so, but weren't you carrying it a little too far, running up and kissing that one man?
0: Well, you wouldn't understand, Francis. You didn't have a draft board. No, really, he was the mayor. Wasn't it nice of him to give me the keys to the city?
2: Yes, he said he thought that would be best.
0: He thought that would be best?
2: Mm-hmm. After you left last time, it was so much trouble digging those hairpins out of all the locks.
0: That couldn't have been me. I'm a paperclip man.
2: Well, it must have been interesting looking up the old landmarks you used to know.
0: Yes, too bad so many of them are married. By the way, Francis, where are you staying?
2: Oh, I'm stopping at the Carter Hotel, Bob.
0: Oh, really? Well, I'm stopping at the Carter, too.
2: I know, but they gave me a room.
0: Oh, well, what do I care? The janitor's a pretty good gin rummy player. And now, ladies and gentlemen, it's a real pleasure now to bring you a friend of mine, a former golf partner, and one of the outstanding political figures of our state of Ohio, the governor, His Excellency Frank J.

0: And now, ladies and gentlemen, it's a real pleasure now to bring you a friend of mine, a former golf partner, and one of the outstanding political figures of our state of Ohio, the governor, His Excellency Frank J. Lauscher.
1: Thanks, Bob, and thank you, Democrats.
0: Welcome to the Fabsidon Show, Governor.
1: Thank you, Bob, and I can only say it's a pleasure for me to appear with one of America's most talented personalities.
0: No wonder this guy is Governor. Oh, you didn't have to say that, Governor.
1: I know, Bob, but in my business, a vote is a vote.
0: Governor, you must really be popular here. I even saw a Republican applauding.
1: I'm amazed. You saw a Republican applauding.
0: Well, he wasn't exactly applauding. He was clicking two bricker buttons together. But, Governor, I'll tell you, it was really decent of you to consent to appear in our program.
1: It's all right, Bob. I don't run for re-election until next fall, and by that time, the public might forget.
0: You bring a writer-up from Columbus with you, kid? By the way, Governor, don't you think that you could find me some sort of a political job? You know, radio is pretty shaky, and you never know when the sponsor's liable to turn the power off, you know.
1: Well, right at the moment, Bob...
0: Well, I don't mean anything big, Governor. Just a little something in the day coach of the official gravy train. Sort of a small pig's knuckle in the old pork barrel, huh? For instance, how about me going to banquets with you and sneering back at the Republicans?
1: Bob, please, you have the wrong idea entirely. In Ohio, we always play ball with the Republicans.
0: You play ball with the Republicans?
1: Yes, of course. We make sure they don't spend too much time up at bat. But, Bob, you haven't lived in Cleveland for 10 years, have you?
0: No, I haven't.
1: And you've made pretty good money now, don't you?
0: Well, not bad. What about it?
1: Well, Bob, I have a lot of influence, but I regret to say, after this year, I'll have to stop your relief check.
0: Well, summer's coming, and I can always reopen my frozen custard booth at Euclid Beach, anyway. Oh, say, Governor, tell me confidentially, is that rumor true that you have ambitions to get to the White House?
1: Why, Bob, how did a rumor like that ever start?
0: Last week, a piano teacher was seen sneaking in your back door.
1: Bob, I guess you've been pretty busy since you arrived here, haven't you?
0: Yes, I haven't even had time to see my old home.
1: Oh, I'm sorry about that, Bob. But I guess they haven't told you.
0: Told me about what?
1: Our recent slum clearance program.
0: I can always go to my country home in Warrensville. It's all right.
1: Tell me, Bob.
0: That's the local Riviera, folks.
1: Bob, are you going to be here for the National Golf Open at Canterbury?
0: Oh, no, you don't, Gov. You can't rope me into a game after that last game we played.
1: Oh, I see. You're just jealous because I won,
0: Well,
1: eh?
0: No wonder. You can't beat a governor.
1: What do you mean by that?
0: Well, when I made that hole-in-one, the police commissioner ran over, shoved a machine gun in my face, and said, "What a wonderful shot the governor just made. Now let's see what you can do."

0: That's more than I can stand. I give up. Well, Bob, I want to thank you sincerely for bringing your show back here to Cleveland. And to add another word of thanks for the many things you've done to improve the city of Cleveland.
1: Oh, well, that's very sweet, Governor. But wait a minute. What improvement did I make? I left Cleveland in 1928.
0: Well, that doesn't leave much for me to say. You asked the question and answered it, too.
1: Yeah.

0: Alex!
1: Yes, with wartime restrictions ending, the new toothpaste you wanted is here. 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
1: 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This introductory offer is limited, so act at once. Ladies and gentlemen, in honoring Cleveland's sesquicentennial, we had planned to give you a botany playlist tonight, but upon arriving here and learning that a sesquicentennial is not a flower, Bob decided to change at the last minute, so we will now present some episodes from the early life of Bob Hope, or Nature Strikes Back. We take you back to the night of May 23rd, 1911. The stork is winging its way through the sky above Cleveland.
3: Darn that soft coal.
1: When Papa Hope comes home from work, he peeks at little Robert lying in his crib and says happily,
4: well, what do you know? A swordfish.
1: But little Robert showed early signs of becoming a child prodigy. Was really a surprise to his parents, and without warning, he uttered his first word.
5: Da-da! Da-da! Isn't that wonderful, Father? And just think, he's only 14.
1: Finally, at the age of 16, Bob Hope teams up with another kid and goes into vaudeville.
6: Tell me, Mr. Bones, what's a cow?
7: What's a cow?
6: You heard me, what's a cow?
7: That's a horse that's going bowling.
1: And Bob grew up and went out to Hollywood to win fame and fortune, but he never forgot his folks. Each week, he sends them a box of apples, which they sell on the corner of Prospect and Ontario. And now we find Bob's parents in Cleveland, Ohio, living in the little house that Bob built for them.
8: The rain will soon stop, Ma. Keep treading water.
9: Can't understand it, Paul. The roof never leaked before.
8: Well, I was up there yesterday and forgot to screw the cap on it. Gee, I sure wish we'd get a letter from our son, Robert.
9: What for, Pa? There's never anything in him but writing. I wonder what our son Robert's doing out in Hollywood now.
8: Same old thing, I guess.
9: Oh, really? That's odd. I heard he got a job. About time you took your exercise, ain't it, Paul?
8: Yeah, I guess so, Ma. Here goes. Okay, now for the toes and the other foot.
9: The mortgage is due today. If our son Robert don't get here with the $10,000, we'll lose the old homestead.
8: Well, what of it, Ma? If we get kicked out, all we got to do is go around any apartment building and rent an apartment.
9: Yeah. That's right, Pa. There's lots of vacant places around.
8: Yeah, gee, that was fun, Ma. Now, this time you light up and blow the smoke in my face. Don't you worry, Ma. Our son Robert will get here with the money.
4: Hello.
8: Hey.
4: Hello.
8: Hey.
4: Hello.
8: Hey.
4: Hey. There must be a party line. There's a horse on the phone.
8: Kelowna, are you the banker?
4: Right. J. Vance Swearingen, Kelowna. Railroads consolidated, bands amalgamated. Also, butter sold at midnight under the high-level bridge.
8: Well, listen, Kelowna, my son sent me a check last week that should have covered it. How much was his check for?
4: I can't tell.
8: You can't tell?
4: No, hasn't stopped bouncing yet.
8: You know, Professor, for a banker, you sound a little jerky.
4: Well, I'm chilly, Hope. I spent all day in the Frigidaire.
8: What were you doing in the Frigidaire?
4: Figuring out frozen assets. It's no use pleading. Get the mortgage money and have it at your house tonight. I'll be there at 6 with the hot needles and firing squad.
8: You're really money mad.
4: Well, you see, Hope, I want all the things I never had as a child. Wine, women, and a mink string for my yo-yo.
8: Kelowna, tell me, how can you be so tight?
4: Easy, Hope. Every morning, alum on my Wheaties.
8: Kelowna? We haven't got the money to pay the mortgage. What are you going to do to us?
4: Well, don't worry about a thing. There's a man right here in the bank now explaining why he can't pay his mortgage. And he isn't the least bit nervous about it. Of course, he stutters a bit.
1: But now, will Bob Hope Jr. arrive in time to save the family homestead? Will Professor Colonna's mustache get back from the dry cleaners before Wednesday? Will the sponsor put up with this kind of a program much longer? Keep tuned in and try and find out. We now take you to the cabin of a speedy Constellation. Bob Hope is forward, anxiously talking to the pilot.
0: Are you sure we're going to make it, pilot? I've got to get there for the mortgage. We got enough gas?
7: Enough gas? We've been out of gas since Chicago.
0: Out of gas since Chicago? What have we been flying on?
7: Never mind that. Just keep talking.
8: What's that?
7: I won't have enough gas to land. You better bail out.
8: Okay, I've got the parachute on.
7: Don't forget, jump. Count to 10, then pull the ripcord.
8: Okay, here I go, Geronimo!
0: 1, 2, 3. Eight, nine, ten.
10: Here's my house right over here, Skin. You can do these things in radio. I'll go in and surprise Ma.
9: Well, lawsy sakes, it's son Robert come home with the mortgage money.
10: The mortgage money? What mortgage money?
8: Hey, Ma, I got money. Let me back in.
9: You're just in time. Banker Colonna's foreclosing the mortgage. We can't pay.
4: Well, if you can't pay the mortgage, then I'll have to take your daughter with me.
10: Colonna, there are no girls in the family, and put me down.
0: And besides, Colonna, where's your heart? Don't you know that the quality of mercy is not strained?
4: What's that?
0: The quality of mercy is not strained. What do you say to that?
4: Makes it pretty lumpy, doesn't it?
0: Listen, we shouldn't be discussing this in front of the old folks. We'll go over to your office. Where is it?
4: Over in Astor.
0: Beulah?
4: Glad to know you, Beulah. I'm Colonna.
0: You're going to pull this kind of stuff at Higbee's tomorrow at 3, huh?
8: Colonna, why aren't you a sporting man about this mortgage? We'll duel for the mortgage.
4: All right, so. And we'd better hurry or I'll be working with Red Skelton.
0: Where is that?
4: Yes. All right.
8: Fine. I'll just take this .45 revolver and you lucky man, take this bow and arrow.
4: Sounds like a fair arrangement. Ready.
8: Ready. I'll count three. 1, 2, 3. Ow!
4: Didn't know I was a Cleveland Indian.
11: All thanks to the memory of being asked to share in this great... From coast to coast, no better host than the American Legionnaire. And we thank you so much.
0: Thanks to Governor Frank J. Lausche and all you Clevelanders for being with us tonight. You were wonderful. Governor, you were great, really. Also, I'd like to say thanks again to Captain Pat Gallup, Chief of Operations for TWA, and that wonderful crew for making our trip in the Lockheed Constellation so delightful.

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0: Carpenter welcoming you to Philco Radio Time, produced and transcribed in Hollywood with John Scott Trotter as orchestra and chorus, Skits Henderson, Lena Romay, and Bing's guests, the famous group that have been trying to get Richard to open that door, Jack McVeigh and his all-stars, and George Jessel. Now, if Mr. Seal put down that book he's reading, we can get going.
1: Well, I took four bows in Hollandia. Six bows.
0: Ding.
1: This is a very interesting film. It's Bob Hope's new book, so this is peace.
0: Oh, but I think Bob's book's been out for some time. Why are you just reading it now?
1: It took me till now to get a free copy, Ken.
0: Oh, I see.
1: I had to give him four Philcos and an old broken-down filly of mine.
0: You got off easy. You know, Bing, I think Bob is a very talented writer.
1: You are right. He's another Edgar Allan Poe. That's a good book. It really is. It's a darn good... I got to lay it aside now, however, and get to work, unless I want to collect my loot from Pepsodent this week. Shall we zip through Zippity-Doo-Dah Gang? Zippity-Doo-Dah Gang.

0: burn on my shoulder. It's the truth, it's actual. 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
1: Zippity-doo, zippity-doo, zippity-doo-dah,
2: zippity-doo-dah.
3: That number is from Walt Disney's Song of the South, based on the famous Uncle Remus stories, isn't it?
2: Yes, it is, Ken, but why the sudden interest in Uncle Remus? Is it commercial time in the Briar Patch?
3: Say, that reminds me,
2: Ken. I thought it would, yes.
3: It reminds me about the Philco 1201, the easiest radio phonograph in the world to spin your records on. Being that 1201 is so automatic, you can play it blindfolded.
2: Blindfolded? I'd like to see you read a commercial that way.
3: Well, you can put a blindfold on me right now, and I could go on talking about Philco's for 2 hours.
2: Well, if you do, we're all going to tiptoe out of the room on you, Ken.
3: Oh, don't do that.
2: You're getting very sneaky. See, wait, you start out talking about Uncle Remus, and the first thing you know, you slip in some talk about the marvelous Philco 1201 and the amazing new automatic way to play records. You just slide your record in and it plays.
3: Mm-hmm.
2: No needles to change.
3: That's right.
2: No tone arm to touch.
3: Yeah?
2: How'd I get involved in all this? Come over me.
3: Well, Ben, you, like everybody else, have got to be enthusiastic about the 1201. And it's the newest invention from Philco, the leader.
2: Bending over the Baldwin just now, I perceive Master Skitch Henderson ready to assist me in the ballad, If You Were the Only Girl in the World. I shall essay the opening chorus while Skitch can be thinking of something interesting to interpolate.

0: Presenting our guests of the evening is a pleasant task indeed. This man is as theatrical as the spotlight that has been shining on him, lo, these many years. Actor, writer, producer, raconteur extraordinaire, favorite toastmaster of presidents, my pal of the paddock, ladies and gentlemen, here is George Jessel.
1: Thank you, ladies and gentlemen. And Bing, as I stood in the offing and listening to your glowing and gracious words of introduction, a warm feeling swept over me, a feeling that seemed to say to me that surely behind this fine and generous tribute, there must be lurking a few dollars for me.
0: I know you're kidding, Georgie, but I'm sure we can work something out later. I heard you a few weeks ago on Eddie Cantor's program. What did he give you?
1: Bing. Look, what Cantor gave me, they haven't invented a drug to cure yet.
0: Well, I mean, how much money did he give you, George?
1: Should I tell you the truth?
0: Yeah.
1: Gave me $6, portal to portal. But, Bing, seriously, do you realize how many long years it is since you and I trod the boards together?
0: All I know is, George, that we were to smash.
1: Yes.
0: Paramount Theater, New York, right?
1: That's right. And the year was 1930.
0: You have a very inconvenient memory.
1: And I never forget you. What a sight you were, Bing, cuddling in the theater with a big round hoop under your arm, mm-hmm. little square hat on your head, and those crooked dice in your pocket.
0: Those dice were made of sugar, Joe.
1: Yeah. They didn't make any sugar for me, I remember. But really, Bing, I still have the most vivid picture of you. And the first time I met you, there was something in your eyes. I'm just trying to recall what it was.
0: Hair?
1: Bing, things are bad all over. But you were a young kid then, and well, I was young too.
0: George, in 1930, everybody was young.
1: That's right.
0: However, the intervening years have brought you success, George, brought you renown. You are now the producer of 20th Century Fox. You have attained the pinnacle of a motion picture career.
1: Well, not quite. There's one thing that's missing. One thing that would make me feel that I have not passed this way in vain.
0: You mean you want your footprints in the forecourt of Grauman's Chinese Theater?
1: No, I want the popcorn machine in the lobby.
0: You aspire high, George, high. But bon chance. Good luck.
1: Merci bien, monsieur. But really, Bing, working with you after all these years recalls to my mind what I said when I first saw you on the stage at the Paramount Theater. I knew it right away. I said, this fella is a success. You know why? Because you had a distinct style. You had it then, you have it now.
0: You're wrong, George. I lost those dice long ago.
1: No.
0: Long ago.
1: No, you're too modest. It's not about the dice. I'm talking about your singing.
0: Speaking of singing styles, we have a group with us tonight that developed tunes in their own particular way. Have you heard Jack McVeigh and his All-Stars and their now famous recording of Open the Door, Richard?
1: Open the Door, this is a song?
0: Here's the dream, Sergeant. And it appears to have caught on as one of the big novelty tunes of the year. We have Jack McVeigh and his cohorts here tonight to do Open the Door, Richard, in person.
2: Ready to knock it, Mr. C.
0: Say, Jack, they tell me that Dick's been a little adamant about twisting the hardware for you. Hmm?
2: Yeah, but maybe you can jump in and help us tonight. You might get him to lift the latch.
0: I'm around and I'll be available. Available Crowsney, they call me.
2: Old band's been on the party tonight. My friend Richard went home early. He's got the only key to the house. Got to knock on the door, see if I can get in. Open the door, Richard. Well, what's the matter with Richard? You know he sleeps in the back room and it's kind of hard to hear. Better knock on the door again. Hey, Richard, open the door, man. What's wrong with that fella? Let me try him one more time, I guess.
3: Open the door, Richard. Open the door and let me in. Open the door, Richard. Richard, why don't you open that door? Open the door, Richard. Open the door and let me in. Open the door, Richard.
4: Richard?
3: Richard, why don't you open that door?
4: Hey, Richard, open up the door, man. It's cold out here in this air.
2: Uh-oh. That woman crossed the street. Looking out the window. Every time I'm late, she's just looking at me.
5: Where's he been?
1: Trying to find out what's happening.
4: Yes, it's me, and I'm real good.
6: Did you hear what the lady said?
4: What'd she say, Rayburn?
6: She said, oh, my, if he was on the barn.
4: What happened?
6: I hit him in the head with the prize barn.
4: Baby, have you got a key to my front door?
1: No, I don't have no key, Jack. I got no key.
4: Maybe Richard's gone.
1: I know he's in there.
4: How do you know he's in there?
1: I can hear him breathing.
4: Maybe better knock one more time. Something might happen here.
7: Hey, Richard, open up the door, man.
4: Well, what's the matter with Richard? I know Richard's in there because I got on the suit. Let's try him one more time, Gabe.
3: Open the door, Richard. Open the door and let me in. Open the door, Richard. Richard, why don't you open that door? Open the door, Richard. Open the door and let me in. Open the door, Richard.
6: Richard,
3: why don't you open that door?
1: Come on, Rich. Now open that door, man. That's very solid, Jack McVeigh and Ensemble, and thank you. Don't you agree, George?
8: Well, I think that's a much kitchen number, but
1: I must confess, Bing, that I am partial to a more delicate and romantic type of entertainment, something with charm and loveliness, grace and beauty.
9: Buenas noches, señores.
1: This is what I mean, Bing.
0: You'll do, huh?
1: Definitely, definitely. Buenas noches, señorita, buenas noches. My name is Jessel, George Jessel, and it so happens that I live all by myself in a big house down at the beach.
9: How do you do, Mr. Jessel? My name is Nina Romano, and I live in a small house in Westwood with my mother, father, three aunts, and a bulldog.
8: Adios, señorita. Adios.
0: My name is Bing Crosby. I live in a medium house in Bel Air, and those four little fellas out in front aren't to tie your horses to. But now that we know where everybody lives, shall we, like the sponsor says, put a little life into the program?
8: I'm glad you mentioned that, Bing, because it leads me to business. I happen to have with me a scenario that I'd like to interest you in.
0: A screenplay, huh? What's the title?
8: Bessie Burke from Bolivia.
0: Sounds like a natural for Lena.
8: And for you too, Bing. And now it opens with a fanfare. And then on the screen comes George Jessel presents Daryl F. Zanuck.
1: Gotta get it in.
0: Oh, Daryl should love that billing. What next?
8: The George Jessel production, produced by Daryl F. Zanuck. Bessie Burke from Bolivia, produced by Daryl F. Zanuck.
0: You said that.
8: Not enough. Try to get you in Razor's Edge, maybe later, don't. Now, here's the cast of characters. Lena Romay plays Chiquita, the Bolivian bombshell.
0: Wait a minute, I thought the girl's name was Bessie.
8: Listen, what? Chiquita, this may be Spanish for Bessie. Who knows?
0: Who knows?
8: I once had an uncle of Mara's bloom. He was Chinese. You can't tell. No.
0: Anyway, Georgie, who am I in the picture? Carmen Lombardo, yeah?
8: No. Then you play the part of M. Bingolito, the Bolivian banana king, a prince of a fellow.
0: Oh, I have a lot of money, but I'm one of the bunch, huh?
8: This is something you got left over from Hope, I think. Anyway, I will play the part of Professor Julius T. Labermacher, a Czechoslovakian scientist. This is a wonderful professor. He has invented a fountain pen that writes on the sour cream. Now, in the opening scene, Chiquita is singing the theme song of the picture, Brazil.
0: Brazil? Georgie, Bolivia and Brazil are two different countries.
8: Who are you, Joel Kupperman? What's the difference, as long as it's in Technicolor?
0: Have it your way. Lena, are you ready?
9: Yes.
0: Brazil.

0: bonita chiquita mia. I bring you a bunch of bananas. Eat them and you'll be gay as a little monkey.
1: Oh, but eating all this monkey food, I am afraid if we get married...
0: Ah, then you do think of marrying me.
1: Oh, yes, but I feel it is not to be. Papa has promised my hand to Professor Lappemacher from Czechoslovakia. The professor does not hear good, and he is very nearsighted. But Papa says I love him.
0: Oh, here he comes to the gate now.
2: Professor,
0: right?
2: Ah, there you are, my beautiful Chiquita. Kiss me.
0: Get your mustache out of my nostrils, you old bat.
2: Bat. You are speaking to Professor Julius T. Lavermacher. Who you are?
0: I am El Dingerito.
2: You are crossed by the crew and are fired the liver.
1: I am over here, Professor.
2: Come, Chiquita. Put my arms around you. There you are. There you are.
0: Chiquita, you better go inside. There's a storm coming up.
2: Richard, open the door.
0: Professor, that is thunder.
2: Don't make so much noise about it. Can you ride maybe on this hurricane?
0: All right, I apologize.
2: You try it and see how far you get. In the small town where I live, I am the champion middleweight of the place. Champion of Yenem's Pippick, that's who I am. And I am the first one picked out to be knocked out with my brains if I'm fighting anybody.
0: Congratulations, you made it.
1: I am sorry, Professor, but whatever it is my father says I feel for you, I know feel.
0: This girl has a dialect.
1: Song.
0: Yes, we will sing our love song.
2: Say, I got an idea. Why don't you two kids sing a love song?
0: That's what we're going to do right now.
2: Oh, you wouldn't do it, huh? Well, goodbye and thank you for your kind extension.
0: Okay. Muchachos, bien acá con las guitarras. Señorita, guitarras.

0: What's that?
1: Crosby, who do I see from the vacancy? Who give me some money?
0: Money later, Professor. Right now we got to hustle a few Philco radios.
1: Thank you.
2: Thank you.
3: 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All we've got to do is to get the listeners to go hear them, because you can hear the difference the minute you dial a new Philco. 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
1: Hey, one second. Crosby, this fella Carpenter, what is he talking about?
2: He's talking about Philco radios.
1: Philco radios, what Philco radios?
2: Philcos, everybody knows what Philcos are.
1: Then why is he telling everybody? Do they play on the sour cream? What is he telling you?
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0: Well, that about gets it. But before I amble over to Vine Street for a jumbo hamburger and a lime cola, I want to thank George Jessel for dropping in tonight.
1: Well, it was a great pleasure, Bing, and I enjoyed talking over the old times with you. By the way, who's with you next week?
0: Got a grand parlay, Georgie. Bob Hope and Dorothy Lamour will be with me.
1: My goodness. Well, that'll certainly give you a good rest, Bing.
0: Why?
1: Everybody looking at Lamour and Hope talking all the time, you can stay home and listen to the program with me, don't you?
0: I think I better be on hand, Georgie, because I don't trust Hope with Lamour alone. I really don't. Good night, George. Good night, folks.
1: Good night, everybody.
2: 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Leo Amai appeared by arrangement with Metro-Goldwyn-Mayer, producers of the Technicolor picture Till the Clouds Roll By, with an all-star cast including Judy Garland and Frank Sinatra. Next week, Bob Hope and Dorothy Lamour will be Bing's guests. And remember, only Philco makes the 1201. 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
7: Hello.
3: Bring back Benjamin at work. Hail Caesar! Beware the Ides of March.
6: But that's today.
3: No, sir, I didn't warn you.
7: They didn't have guns in Roman times.
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7: Oh, that's pathetic.
3: Pathetic? We've been doing this show for 4 years, and you're surprised.
7: It's never 4 years, is it?
3: It is. Don't you remember when we started, Tim's voice hadn't broken.
7: Oh, yes. And then it did. And it went up.
3: Yeah.
8: Now, look here, you two. I don't mind being the butt of the occasional joke, but this is going too far. And can I stop talking like this? It's a loud voice!
7: To enable Tim to rest, his voice here is a high-pitched meanwhile.
3: Meanwhile? You're looking better already.
6: Shut up!
3: Meanwhile, at a party next to that girl who looks as though she will, but never does.
7: I'm from the flat downstairs. What's all this noise going on?
3: Oh, sorry, we're having a bit of a party and some fool just threw a bottle of Beaujolais off the roof.
7: Oh, I thought I heard a high-pitched whine.
3: That's the worst joke I've ever heard.
7: Ah, how about this one?
3: Some fool just rolled a piece of ripe Stilton across the floor.
7: Thought I heard a low-pitched hum. Hello?
9: This is Delta Team Think. We surrender.
7: You're quite right. Through the years, Hello Cheeky has received many testimonials from the great, the near great, and a couple of right Burks. Here are just a few.
3: Wonderful. Tim's wife.
10: Best of its kind. Barry's wife.
7: You wait till I get you home, John's mum.
3: An oasis of satirical ribaldry in a desert of mediocrity. Arthur Mullard. And now, a 3.5 second theatre presentation.
7: Now, look here, Sonny Jim. I know it's a permissive age, but you can't go wandering around in an off-the-shoulder blouse and a miniskirt. How old are you?
11: 17.
3: That was an excerpt from The Young Pretender.
12: Hello, hello. Who's your lady friend?
3: It's the young fella from the last joke.
7: I see. Look, Sonny, if I catch you again,
11: yeah?
7: Yes, I'm going to take you to the Locarno and we'll dance the night away.
10: Hello, Cheeky.
3: Yes?
10: Working at the moment?
3: We're recording the show.
10: Oh, so you're not working at the moment. I've got a little proposition that might interest you.
3: Doing the show?
10: Nothing too difficult. We're working.
3: There's money in it. What is it?
10: I've got this little family business. Here's my card.
7: Doris 12 Trees?
10: Yes, it's for tax purposes. We've got this product, Stum. We've got this product, and all I want you to do is mention it discreetly once or twice during the show.
3: We can't do that.
10: Why not? Just drop it in, one or two of your little jokes and jollities. No one will even notice. It could be positively under the liminal.
7: Don't you mean subliminal?
10: Yeah, but I didn't know you spoke Latin.
7: Look, it's purely academic, but what is the product?
10: I happen to have a brochure here. There you are.
7: Oh, no problem fitting this in. The Excelsior device for drilling holes in dried peas for making necklaces. Are you raving mad?
10: No, no, I'm not. I'm Doris 12 Trees. Say nothing. What do you think?
7: Impossible.
10: 30p a go.
3: You're on.
10: Tell you what. I'll just let you get on with it. You won't even know I'm here.
3: Why?
10: I'm going.
7: No, please. We'd like you to stay.
10: Why?
7: You've got the money.
10: I'll sit on this heap of rubbish.
3: That's the drummer.
10: What?
3: Oh, take your point.
7: Stranger than truth.
3: Did you know it is possible to boil two eggs in the same saucepan for 5 minutes and have one hard-boiled and the other one almost completely raw? But only if the second one's an ostrich egg.
10: Boys, boys, please.
7: And when you boil them, you can bore holes in them with the Excelsior device for drilling holes in dried peas for making necklaces. Or eggs, if you like.
10: Good, very good.
7: Thank you. Meanwhile, at the court of Queen Mary, just after the burning of Latimer, Ridley, and Cranmer,
10: It's getting cold in here again. Throw another bishop on the fire.
6: There's none left, Your Majesty.
10: Well, you jump on.
6: Your Majesty is most kind.
10: Not only you fall on the fire. Oh, I don't know, though. Come back.
7: Do you fancy a three-week luxury cruise to the Caribbean, all expenses paid, with exciting, glamorous companions, first-class luxury service this summer? So do I, but I'm still going to Margate with the wife.
5: I plan a surprise holiday this year.
10: Where are you going?
5: How the hell do I know? It's a surprise, isn't it?
11: Mr. Cry, Mr. Brooke Taylor, I've got a letter for you.
7: But this is dated last December.
11: Yeah, well, it was supposed to be recorded delivery, but me needle broke.
7: Ah, who'd be daft enough to send me an envelope with my name on it?
5: Look inside.
7: Oh, I see. Oh, it's a bill from my dentist, £1,000.
10: What for?
7: Had a nose job.
10: From your dentist?
7: Yeah, I was going to have a filling, but the chair slipped.
5: And now here is Professor Schweineken to talk about vaccines.
13: Hello again, mein kleiner ignoramuses. There are different kinds of vaccines. The newest of these is from the world of pop music, where they talk about vaccine a new disc. Hello, they are saying to each other. Have you heard of my latest vaccine?
5: Professor, we're talking about vaccines.
13: Yeah, vaccine. An earlier vaccine is when the lady of the house put the polish on the furniture and robbed the
5: house. Professor, vaccine. Something you take that makes you better.
13: Oh, could you get me some? The wife's been complaining.
5: Come this way, Professor.
13: You're a sturdy young fellow. Don't tell me you have this sort of trouble.
5: No, I'm fine. Besides, I've got a device for drilling holes in dried peas to make necklaces.
6: Nice one.
5: Thank you.
7: Meanwhile, on Cleopatra's barge, well clear of the back end of the horse.
5: Cleopatra, queen of my heart, is it true you love another?
10: Any time I can get it, ducky.
5: No, I meant... Oh, never mind what I meant. Get up off your asp and come over here.
3: And now, our intriguing new series, which has never been heard before, A, because we've been researching it in depth, and B, because we've just thought of it. We present our definitive dictionary.
7: This week's word, minuscule.
3: Minuscule, an academy for teaching dwarves.
5: I was in Glasgow this morning, so I didn't hear that joke. I came down by jumbo gent.
7: Don't you mean jumbo gent?
5: No, a fat fella gave me a lift. I feel a bit of a fool. We live in a bungalow.
7: I'm thinking of moving, you know.
3: Why?
7: I'm getting cramp in this leg.
5: Oh,
7: that's better.
3: Excuse me, have you just moved?
7: Yeah.
3: I'm your new neighbour. Could I borrow a cup of sugar?
7: Oh.
14: Friends, Romans, countrymen, and the girl in the front row with big boobs, I, Dennis King, the Nero of Northwest 3, salute you.
7: Listen, Mutius, beware the hides of Hampstead.
14: Don't you mean the hides of March?
7: No, the hides of Hampstead. They keep borrowing cups of sugar.
14: Oh. He's got a joke for every occasion, Missus. That was it. Laugh, I thought they'd never start. No, but seriously, here's a little song I wrote dedicated to my wife. It's called I Love You and Don't You Forget It. What do you mean you already have?

that little yellow packet with a licorice sticking through. On Friday night was my delight, the thrill was always new. With licorice gravy dribbling down my chin, I'd suck the fizzy sherbet there.

0: Meanwhile, in a pet shop, just next to the fool who's trying to tickle a piranha fish.
1: Excuse me, I'd like a packet of pet food, please.
0: Certainly, sir. Jumbo size.
1: No, I've only got a hand, sir. Oh.
0: Stranger than truth.
2: Did you know that scientists have discovered a substance stronger than steel, more adhesive than cement, and more durable than any plastic? It is yesterday's egg yolk.
0: And now, over to a psychiatrist's office where a well-known political figure is undergoing analysis.
3: Very worrying, Doctor. Just the other week, I dreamt I was addressing the House of Commons. When I woke up, I found I was.
2: Hello?
4: Now, look here. I don't think these puny attempts at humour. Mary. You know, I just dreamt I was phoning Hello Cheeky.
2: You are?
4: Mary, why has your voice gone all funny? And why am I talking to you on the phone? Doesn't matter. I expect I'm dreaming. Cheerio.
2: And now for Cook Sergeant Bavistock and the lad whose false teeth we use for crimping the edges of the pies, here is an old Bing Crosby recording.
5: Let your little ears to my plea for a little hole through some peas. I have got a small device.
2: Stylish boys, very stylish.
1: And now we take him over to the West Country, where Edna Flit is talking to Ichabod Thrusthaven, England's oldest surviving rude swine.
6: Mr. Thrusthaven.
7: Push off, you skinny cow.
6: Could you tell us?
7: Probably, but I ain't going to.
6: When did you start being rude?
7: Call yourself Crumpet. I've seen bigger boobs. I'm a chief stoker.
6: Mr. Thrusthaven, I have your date of birth as 1890.
7: Mind your own bloody business.
6: No, could you give us an example of your rudeness?
7: Certainly, darling.
6: Thank you.
7: But I won't hold you there, you bandy-legged old tart.
6: Oh.
7: Our vicar's a pervert and the mayor fiddles the rights.
6: Mr. Thrusthaven, don't you find that this persistent rudeness leads to a lonely life?
7: Silly old boot, I've been married 45 years.
6: Well, what does your wife feel about
7: it? How do I know? I never talk to her. You know why I'm talking to you, you stupid old scrubber?
6: I've had enough of this. I'm leaving, you senile old git, standing there with your pot belly hanging out, unshaven, tide mark round your neck, hair like an unmade bed. You disgust me.
7: No need to be rude.
8: Good Queen, Sir Francis Drake craves an audience.
6: Come in, Sir Francis.
9: Two light ales in the bar in Seville.
6: What are you doing?
9: I'm singing the King of Spain's beer.
6: I said, singe his beard, you deaf old trout.
9: Pardon? Oh, I'll try again. All right, lads, back to the cold behind.
6: The Golden Hind. We think he's past it. Send in Sir Walter Raleigh.
10: Your Majesty.
6: Sir Walter, you've been gone 4 years.
10: But, Your Majesty, I have brought back a potato.
6: Thank God we didn't send you for a mixed salad. We'd never see you again. I command you to do Hello Cheeky's post bag.
10: Prithee, why?
6: We can't think of a line to get out of this sketch.
10: Oh.

0: We can't think of a line to get out of the sketch.
1: Oh.
2: Ladies and gentlemen, Hello Cheeky's postbag by royal command.
3: Dear Hello Cheeky, your program brings a breath of fresh air into my life because every time it comes on, I go outside.
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3: What do you mean?
4: It's on wheels. Dear Hello Cheeky, my wife and I bought the Kama Sutra but found out too late the two pages were stuck together. Could you send someone round to untie us? Yours, Mr. or Mrs. Negus.
2: Dear Hello Cheeky, may I say what a thrill it is to have you back again on Radio 2. Yours, the controller of Radio 3.
3: Next week's bag will be an old friend of Tim's wife. Used to be a masseuse, know what I mean?
4: Meanwhile, in a massage parlor next to the cold shower.
2: Well, Igor, you'll find your next client in booth number 4. Go easy on him, he's in pretty bad shape.
3: Why'd you say that?
2: He blacked out signing the register.
4: We're a pretty fit family. The wife and I both do yoga.
3: Really?
4: Yeah, when I left home this morning, she was in the Volkswagen position. We can't afford a Lotus.
3: I tried that keep fit like once. Went out and bought a medicine ball.
2: What happened?
3: Swallowed it, I was sick as a pig for a fortnight.
4: Meanwhile, at a medicine ball...
5: Mr. McTaggart to surgery, please. Mr. McTaggart to surgery, please.
3: Oh, excuse me, please. Excuse me. Excuse me, please.
6: What's that, Dr. Patel?
7: Oh, very common at these English dances with Dr. Mobutu, the dashing white surgeon.
3: And that music tells us that it's time for Shoot the Chairman, our new panel game in which the chairman has a secret word which he will use during the course of the game. The first member of the panel to spot the word gets to shoot the chairman, and here he is, Jeremy Crundle.
8: Good evening.
3: Oh. Well, Lady Barnett was quick off the mark there, so here is another of our awkward pauses. Well, at this point, we were going to have an advice program where you sent your problems to Katie Boyle, but somebody put a poultice on her and she burst. So instead, here's another awkward pause.
9: Here, Dad, it's a terrible waste of awkward pauses. Do you think you could use them for, you know...
2: Good idea. Here's a recitation. The shades of night were falling fast when through an alpine village passed a youth who bore, mid snow and ice, a banner with a strange device for drilling holes in dried peas and making necklaces out of them.
4: Quite good, Dad, but go easy on the culture.
3: Why?
4: We once had Malcolm Muggeridge in drag doing a commercial in Yorkshire. Didn't sell a tosser.
2: Meanwhile, in the festival hall, just towards the end of the 1812 overture...
3: I see the orchestra's had another difference of opinion with Andre Previn.
2: What do you mean?
3: Look which way the cannon's pointing.
2: Oh, I really look forward to the last night of the proms.
4: Why?
2: Can't stand the bloody things.
4: Barry, remember, music hath charms to soothe the savage beast.
2: You try whistling at a charging rhinoceros.
10: Hi, fans. Now, for all those of you who love devices for drilling holes in dried peas, here's a little number entitled, A Device for Drilling Holes in Dried Peas. If you want to be nice, give me a device for drilling holes in dried peas. Whatever the price, I want a device for drilling...
4: Dennis, what are you doing?
10: 30p a throw? I need the money. I've got to buy the wife.
4: Got to buy the wife what?
10: I've got to buy her back. I lost her last night playing poker with Patrick Campbell.
2: Oh, you're a fool. You should only play snap with him.
3: Patrick Campbell was the first person to play Eliza Doolittle, you know.
2: What?
3: Bernard Shaw wrote it especially for him. First performance took a fortnight. So they sacked him and cast Rex Harrison. Then they set it to music and called it West Side Story. It's all in this book.
4: What's this? Greasy Herbert's Almanac and Encyclopopidido. Where'd you get this?
3: Greasy Herbert's bookshop. They give it you free with change from a fiver.
2: This is rubbish. Look, history section, 1066, Battle of Hastings. 1067, anniversary of the Battle of Hastings. 1215, lunch.
4: Oh, let's have a look. Let's have a look at it. Ideas and beliefs, Fred worshipping. This is a religion practiced by people who worship Fred. Oh.
2: Agnostics, people who ride bicycles. See footnote. Agnostics who worship Fred tend to fall off a lot. You've been dumb.
3: No, honestly, it's good. But look. First aid section. If you run over a man, hold a mirror up to his lips. If it is misty, he is not dead, so run over him again. Treating burns, bicarbonate of soda. Treating greasy Herbert, a large scotch. It's a good book, this. If it hadn't been for this book, I'd never have got my O-level.
4: What was that?
3: Carpentry.
4: How did this help?
3: I hit the teacher with it.
4: Barry, this is pathetic.
2: Oh, don't forget. John's the man who bought the happy hooker because he thought it was about...

0: Rugby.
1: He's so gullible.
2: I've got that as well.
1: What?
2: Gullible Strabbles.
0: Oh, no. I think Greasy Herbert's a crook.
2: How can you say that? He's just come back from 3 years in a convent.
0: Where was that?
2: St. Dartmoor's.
0: Meanwhile, in St. Dartmoor's, in the cell next to the man who looks strangely like Ronnie Barker. Hello! I'm your prison visitor. I encourage you all to make cuddly animals. Now, anyone want stuffing?
3: There goes my time off for good behaviour.
4: Here is a newsflash. At a Liverpool magistrate's court today, four men were charged with stealing Beecher's Brook. They asked for eight other fences to be taken into consideration.
5: Any time you're Lambeth way, any evening, any day, you'll find them all
0: nicking lead off the church roof. Hello?
6: Mayor of Lambeth here.
0: What is it?
6: Want to buy some lead?
0: No.
6: Oh. Well, in that case, could you give us a nice, loud, rousing song?
0: Why?
6: We're trying to get the lead off the town hall roof.
0: I see. I was sitting and thinking. One day, when I was alone, what life could be all about, and was our destiny our own? And suddenly, across the room, there was something that caught my eye. An ordinary enough object. A large ham and egg pie. And I thought to myself, aren't some hens clever?
4: Funny thing happened. I was coming here on the top of a bus, which is unusual for a start because they usually make you travel inside. And I heard two women talking. One said, my husband's gone to the West Indies. And the other one said, do you make him? And the first one hit her.
5: And I cannot say it too often, brethren, that we should not stray from the paths of righteousness.
4: I'm fed up with him and his long sermons.
2: That was an excerpt from Murder in the Cathedral.
0: When I was young, I had a religious vacation.
4: You mean vocation?
0: No, I spent a fortnight at Eastbourne with an unfrocked nun.
2: I once knew an unfrocked bank manager.
4: Oh, that's silly.
2: No, it isn't. He wore frock to the office. They made him take it off.
0: Meanwhile, in a bank manager's office, and there's a terrible overdraft in here.
7: Morning.
2: Morning, Mr. Longbodice.
7: I'd like to go over my account with you.
2: Yes, certainly. I've got all the figures here. You're in credit to the tune of... pounds and... pence.
7: That can't be right. Only yesterday I made a deposit of... pounds.
2: Ah, yes, Mr. Ritchie. First of all, there are your mortgage payments, which amount to... pounds and... pence.
7: But there's my monthly expenses from the firm. That's at least...
2: Yes, but if you look here, Mr. Longbodice, last week on Monday you withdrew. On Tuesday it was...
8: Hallelujah.
2: And on Friday... And...
7: Surely, that should still have left...
2: Ah, don't forget your bank charges. That's... Over the last quarter.
7: I thought they were only...
2: No, they've gone up again.
7: Well, where does that leave me, then?
2: Well, allowing... for your rent and... payments on the car, I'm sorry to tell you, Mr. Longbodice.
7: Yes?
2: All you've got left is...

0: stranger than truth.
1: Did you know that on August the 3rd, 1943, Professor Arnold Gherkin was charged at the Old Bailey with riding his bicycle without possessing the means to give audible warning of approach? He was fined £2 and later received the Nobel Prize. Holy God, is it? Oh, I'm a riot at parties.
2: Really?
1: I've got another one.
2: He must be a riot at parties.
0: Home hints for handyman number two. And I wasn't being rude, Mummy.
1: How to make an egg cozy.
0: Give it a very small electric blanket.
2: And now, another presentation from the Hello Cheeky Amateur Dramatic Society for the first time on radio in full, The Death of Nelson. Thank you.
0: Oh!
2: Oh, sorry, Horatio.
1: And now, the William Tell Overture played very fast. That was for people who don't like the Lone Ranger.
3: Careful what you say, Kimosabe, or me hit you with my handbag.
1: Ah, Tonto. While you're here, can you read those smoke signals coming from the gents?
3: Yes, Kimosabe, they say time again to do three programs at one and same time. Hi-ho, Annie Longbottom, and away!
1: I always wonder what his horses go.
0: Yes, listener. Hello, Eric. Time for us to make three more sets of enemies as we present simultaneous broadcasts of This Is Your Life,
2: Emmerdale Farm,
1: and The $6 Million Man.
0: Yes, Hedley Rothermere, diplomat, ambassador, friend of royalty and...
2: pregnant cow.
0: This is your life. You were born...
1: in a laboratory as a result of an accident. A collision between...
0: your mother and father.
2: Behind the chicken room. I'll not tell you again. Take that marrow and...
1: with a couple of skinned grafts, we'll have the most incredible man the world has ever known. He'll have the strength of 10, the speed of an antelope, and the endurance of...
0: your Auntie Effie from Liverpool, who, as everyone knows, is...
2: a bit of an old banger. But it'll get us to market, and you can always use it to run over...
1: the President and the 6 congressmen. They were kidnapped and taken away in...
0: a little carrycot, which you shared with your young brother...
2: 6 sheep.
1: And that beautiful blonde from your office.
0: Who can't be with us tonight, as she's...
2: carving. She's doing nought unusual for a cow in that state. Just
1: climbing the Statue of Liberty.
0: And playing the flute. It was this early love of music that in years to come will make you...
2: go deaf if you don't stop it. When I were your age, I used to go down to your grandmother's, take...
1: my bionic limb and screw it on.
0: Twice nightly. It was around this time that you first noticed a lady trombonist in the orchestra, and you fell...
2: in the sheet dip.
0: Do you remember your first words to her?
1: Some men would do it with a stick of dynamite. I can do it with my bare hands.
0: 3 years later, you were married in St. Anselm's church by...
2: a Brussels sprout.
0: And here he is to say the same words that he said to you on that day.
1: Get against that wall or I'll break you in half.
0: My God, look at that. He's holding up the bridesmaid's dress and showing her...
2: early bloomers. However, if we were to get a sudden frost now, that would...
1: snap off like a dead twig.
0: But you didn't let it get you down. You...
1: had a bionic one built and...
2: went at it like a bull at a gate. And now you've got to do something about that old mare.
0: Your mother-in-law. The Dowager Duchess of...
2: Cowpats and
1: the Cosa Nostra.
0: Now, do you remember this voice? Yes, your sister Renee. In those days, a teacher in a convent. Now...
1: a hitman for the mafia. He may be disguised as a...
2: combine harvester or...
0: Bristle Hearty. Then, Hedley, your career took an unexpected turn. From being the most popular banjo player on the Isle of Wight, you became...
2: a mother of 3. And don't forget, she also had to look after the vegetable garden, keep the house clean, and she even had to share her bed with...
1: everybody in Los Angeles. If this virus spreads, we could all be attacked by...
0: Huey Green, who said of you...
2: it'll have to be put down.
0: Well, Hedley, we move on from 1939 to...
1: 1939. And in 10 years, it'll be...
2: 1939. My God, what a time that was.
0: That was the year, Hedley, you were to be found with the tiller girl...
1: giving it all you've got
2: in the middle of a cornfield. Farming's a hard life, but I'm determined to stick it out...
0: all the way from Australia. And here he is to say hello.
1: Goodbye, sucker.
0: And so, as you sit here surrounded by your family...
2: a litter of pigs and...
1: 2 spare arms and a spare leg...
0: it gives me great pleasure to say, Hedley...
1: bionic.
0: This is your...
2: composty.
0: Come on, Cheeky. Come on, Cheeky.
4: think on.
5: Sayonara, Cheeky.
6: That was Hello, Cheeky, with Barry Pryor, Timothy Taylor and John Junkins. Music by the Dennis King Trio. Script by Barry Pryor and John Junkins. Produced by Bob Oliver Rogers. Toodaloo. And you. Come on, they're open.
7: Once upon a time there was an engineer.
8: Choo-choo Charlie was his name, we hear.
7: He had an engine and he sure had fun. 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
2: A lazy, boozy old twit. I can't think what he does with himself all day, except having a kip and drinking my brandy. I can tell that by the empty bottles. I can't even let him in the kitchen. Or if he breathed on the gas ring, we'd all go up in flames. That'd be a new source of natural gas for us, dog.
1: And Wilfred Bramble as Albert.
3: Ah, there's a lot to do in this house. 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Oh, that's never been true.

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1: We scrub a little bit here, and a little bit there. Now, a little bit of this. Right. That's it. Kills every known germ. And I bet there's a few unknown ones too round here after him. Ah, that's a good job done, that is. Now, a whiff of the old lavender spray closet, oh. Oh, lovely, lovely. Now, I'm ready for a nice cup of tea. Hey, what's the matter with the door? Won't budge. Ah, it's all that junk off the lavatory roof. I told him it wasn't safe. Now I'll never get out. Harold! Harold! I can't get out! Harold! Are you there? Harold! Anybody there? I'm locked in. Help! Help! I'm in here! I told him to move all that rubbish. Wait till he gets home. I'll smash his head in. I'll shove this brush right down his... Harold! Let me out! Let me out! Oh, well. At least there's a seat I can sit on. Half past three. He won't be home before six. Cool, what a way to spend an afternoon. I better make myself comfy and have a bit of a read. Good job I cut up a new supply the other day. Annual General Meeting Chairman's Report. Yeah. Vicar denies caravan tryst with au pair girl. I was teaching her English, he says. The prosecution alleged that he met her nightly and on three separate occasions that he... Where's the rest? I'll just have to do a crossword. 3 across, semi-precious stone. 2 down, river in South Africa.

0: out here. Come out here, Dad. Come on, see what I've got. Dad? Dad? Dad? Where are you, Dad? I've got something on the cart. It's worth a lot of money. I said money. Money. Money, money, money, money, money, money. Oh, blimey, he must be dead. Dad, where are you? What's that? It's him. He's in there. The Sleeping Beauty. Or trapped in the car seat. Well, well, we'll soon have to get him out of there. Oh, dear. What a delightful picture to come home to. I would that I could do him in oils. Oh, what majesty. King Albert I in the throne room at Steptoe Castle. Oh, do come and see him in all his decaying splendour. Off a crown, children not allowed. Hello, hello. And all who's sailing, huh?
1: What do you want to do a thing like that for? You frighten the life out of me. Could be fatal to wake up somebody like that. Especially somebody as delicate as me. Oh, my heart.
0: That's only water, ain't it? It won't hurt you. What are you doing in here anyway?
1: Waiting for you to come home. 3 hours I've been trapped in there. I told her to shift all that rubbish. I went in to clean it out and the door slammed and started a landslide.
0: But your own fault. I've told you a million times, you don't stack it proper.
1: Yeah.
0: That's what you're here for. I'll bring it home, you stack it up. Next time, leave the door open.
1: Charming. Well, you've got no tea, so laugh that off.
0: No, well, I'm not bothered. I couldn't eat it if it was there. I'm far too excited. Listen, while you've been stuck in here all day scratching yourself, I've made us a bit of money.
1: Money? What is it?
0: Oh, it had to happen. I mean, I don't go about with my eyes shut, do I? I'm always alert. I knew that one day I'd come across something. Oh, yes, it's very nice to know that out there in that vast, stinking metropolis, there are still things of beauty.
1: On the cart, is it? Is that it? In the box?
0: Get away! Get your bony little chicken claws off of Just look at them shaking there. As soon as I mention money, you lose control of all your muscles.
1: Oh, what is it? Come on, show us.
0: Ah, stop jumping about. You're like a little Yorkshire Terrier. Now stand back. It's very fragile. That's right. Gently does it.
1: What is it? What have you got in that box? Harold, tell me.
0: All in good time. Mind out! Get from under my heels! Get away from me! Look, if you trip me up, you'll wish you'd stayed in that car seat. Now, you stay there. Right there, in the middle of the yard. I will call you when I am ready. Over the door!
1: Yes, Al.
0: Stay there.
1: Yes, Al.
0: You can come in now.
1: Can I do it, Harold? Please.
0: Leave it alone. Go on, sit down. Go on, sit. Sit.
1: There.
0: Good boy. Look at that. Isn't it beautiful? Don't touch it. All of my life I've dreamed of finding a piece like this. Look at it. Not a mark on it. Oh, you are looking at perfection, Dad.
1: Yeah, it's not a bad bit of china, is it?
0: China? Porcelain, if you don't mind. Chuck Gordon, better you do appall me at times, Pater. Don't you realise what this is?
1: Yeah, I don't suppose it's much.
0: Oh, no, of course. I mean, as a lifelong collector of objets d'arts, to wit this Wallace collection all around us, astound me with your expertise. Go on. Oh, please, give us your considered opinion. I mean, give us a display of your erudition on the subject. Come on, don't be shy.
1: Don't be saucy. I collected some good bits in me time.
0: Look, do you want to have a look at this or not? It is the one genuine piece in this house.
1: We'll see. Here, hand me my magnifying glass. Hand me box of spectacles. Yeah, these will do. Now, where's me porcelain book?
0: Here it is, Dad.
1: And let's have a look then.
2: Now, don't touch it. You can look, but I'll hold it.
1: Yes.
2: What do you think? It's Meissen, isn't it? It's got those cross swords on the bottom.
1: Ah, that don't mean a thing. Everybody forged them. Never go by the mark. Good Meissen's valuable. I need more than cross swords to go on. Yeah, nice glazing. Colour's good. Any history?
2: I don't know.
1: Well, where'd you get it?
2: On the round.
1: I know you got it on the round. Whereabouts?
2: Ah, well, that's it, you see. It's very interesting. You know Osborne Drive and Willoughby Street?
1: Yeah, good area.
2: Well, it was. It's gone off a bit since your day. Anyway, I'm chantering down Osborne Drive, this door opens, and there's this old bird standing there. I'm not kidding, she's about 109. Orange hair, a great big hooter and slacks. It was revolting. I mean, if I'd have had a bad day, I would have gone right past. Anyway, she says, young man, I've got something that might interest you. Oh. I thought, you're joking. Anyway, I went in. Oh, dear, oh, dear. 45 cats and not a window open. God, I can't describe it. I thought, if she's got a couple of goyers here for £2 apiece, I can't stand it.
1: Yeah.
2: Anyway, she starts rabbiting on about things ain't what they used to be, and the good old days, and how hard it is to get servants. I thought, I'm not surprised. It's a wonder you got any neighbours. I'm going green, you know. So then she got down to it. She's short of money, and would I like to buy something off of her? I thought, anything to get out, and she brings this out.
1: Get away.
2: She said, you can give me 10 shillings for it to buy some cat's fish. I thought, poor old girl, she don't know. I couldn't, Dad. So I give her a handful.
1: 5 quid?
2: Well, I had 2, Dad. I mean, I couldn't take it off her for half a bar. It would have been like stealing. No, I'm not an old girl. It could have been my mother.
1: Not with orange hair and a big hooter, it couldn't. Where did she get it? Did she have anything else?
2: I don't know, Dad. I just had to get out. I'll give her the money and I'll run. My eyes are still watering.
1: You'll have to go round there again. It's a nice looking Pete. I'll give you that. Soon find out if it's genuine, we'll take it down to Harry Winkup.
2: Harry Winkup?
1: Yeah.
2: You're joking. If you took the crown jewels into him, you'd have a job to get him up to 30 bob. Nah, this is out of his class, mate, this sort of gear. Nah, I'm taking this up to West End. That's where you get the price. Here, what was the name of that fella you took that other great find of yours to? Christopher Columbus's logbook in his own handwriting.
1: There's no need to bring that up.
2: Nah, that would have been worth a few quid if it hadn't been written in English.
1: You didn't know your Spanish either.
2: Look, I'm not having a go. I just thought that fella was a nice bloke, that's all. Look, I'd like him to have a look at my Meissen.
1: Hang on. Oh, I've got his card here somewhere.
2: Oh, it's beautiful. Just to touch a work of art like this. I've got a feeling, Dad. It's right. This one. I know it is. It must be.
1: They got some nice shops here.
2: Well, go on, get down. Put a bob in the parking meter. Oh, shout out you. That's all you're worth, a bob.
1: Bit posh here, isn't it?
2: Get in, behave yourself. Now, you keep your hands in your pockets. No nicking anything. You know what I mean. You're getting very tarry-fingered in your old age. People is beginning to notice. Steptoe the klepto, they're calling you down the market.
1: That's nice, isn't it, calling your old dad a tea-leaf?
2: Kleptomania is not tea-leafing. It is an illness. You're just a bit mental, that's all.
1: I got a good conduct medal, I have. That's more than you've got.
2: You keep your voice down and keep your hands in your pockets just in case. And mind how you move about. If you break anything in here, we'll have to go bankrupt, all right?
1: All right. Anyway, why isn't there nobody about?
2: Because you asked to ring this bell.
3: I'm so sorry. You'll have to go round the back. You can't bring the dustbins through here.
2: I beg your pardon. We are not dustmen, my good fellow. We're wagon bowmen. We're there to do business.
3: Well, I can't conceive what kind of business we'd have to conduct. We deal in antiques.
1: So do we, when we can get hold of them. We've got gas stoves in our yard.
2: Yes, all right, Dad. It just happens that my partner and I have recently come into possession of a piece of porcelain of outstanding beauty and quality. We think it may be of considerable interest to you, so we have brought it along in order that you may have a butcher's at it.
3: Yes, but may I see the bees?
2: By all means. Here you are, in this box.
3: I see.
2: It's Meissen.
3: Well, let me have a look at it.
2: You see, it's got the cross swords on the bottom.
3: Well, that doesn't necessarily mean anything.
1: I told you. You don't touch me.
2: Oh, you are an aggravating little basket. You're just nothing. You're like an itch, you are.
3: Yes. It's very interesting, really. Where did you get this from?
1: What's that got to do with you?
2: Will you... Why do you ask?
3: Well, it's a very rare piece of Meissen porcelain, probably around about 1740, and it looks to me like the work of Johann Joachim Candler, the master modeler of that period.
2: Oh, yes. Joachim. Yes, that is what we thought.
3: Yes, but we'll have to negotiate a price. Before we can, in fact, negotiate the price, I'd have to be sure that you came by the piece legitimately.
1: He thinks you nicked it. Slosh him one.
3: No, I saw you.
1: Face
3: no, really, I must...
1: Kick him up the Khyber. Little poof. Would you keep quiet? You keep up.
2: Look, I can assure you that I do have legitimate title to the piece. It was purchased during the normal course of trading from an old bird in Osborne Drive, Notting Hill. And I can furnish you with further particulars.
3: Yes, but I think I can accept that. Well, on that basis, I'm prepared to offer you £200.
1: 200, Nicker?
3: It's a fair price.
1: 200 quid?
3: Well, I suppose I could stretch it a bit. All right, then, 250.
2: 250?
3: I'm sorry, I can't go any higher than that. I have to add on my profit. 250.
1: We'll take it. Then we'll take it on nothing but... Shut up!
2: Well, I don't know. I shall have to consult my partner before accepting. Would you excuse me?
1: We'll take it.
2: Listen, if he's willing to give us 250, how much is it worth on the open market? They always work on 200% markup, these blokes. He offers 250, it must be worth 500.
1: If you can get it. I'll take the money. We paid 500, don't be greedy. Let's take it.
2: No, I know what it's worth.
1: We'll take it.
2: Now, look, it's my piece. I found it, and I'm putting it up for auction.
1: Greed, that's what it is, greed. It's gnawing at you. Sell it while it's still in one piece. The longer we have it, the more likely it is to get broken.
2: No.
1: We're getting 5,000% profit.
4: I want 10,000% profit.
2: Well, thank you very much for your advice and your generous offer, but on reflection, my partner and I is not ready to sell as of this moment.
3: That's your prerogative, sir. I don't think you'll get a better price.
2: Well, if that is the case, then we may decide to keep it in our collection. Good afternoon. Coming, Pater.
3: Good afternoon, gentlemen.
1: Harold, come back. Think about it. Don't be hasty. Harold, half of it's mine. I want to

0: 6,009. Can I have a round seven? 6,009. Seven on my right. 7,000 it is. Your bid, sir? 7,200. 7,000 I have. 7,000 for lot 694. Now, come along, gentlemen. 7,000. You can't let him get away with this. It's giving it away. 7,200. 7,200 at the front. Thank you, sir. At the back of the room there, 7,500. 7,750. Any other bids? 8, thank you. 8,000 guineas I'm bid for these 3 teaspoons. 8,000 guineas. 8,000 guineas twice. Sold for 8,000 guineas. Cannons.
1: 8,000 guineas. That is wonderful.
2: What's been happening?
1: Oh, it has been very exciting. That bloke over there just bought the last lot for 8,000 guineas.
2: Did he really? What was it?
1: 3 teaspoons.
2: 3 teaspoons? 8,000 quid. I've never heard anything like it. I could have let him have a whole dirty great canteen as big as he liked for 3 quid. And that's including fish knives.
0: Ladies and gentlemen, your attention, please.
1: This is us. We're on next.
0: We will now continue this auction with lot number 695. Meissen Group of Lovers by J.J. Candler, made in 1743. I think I may confidently say this is a very fine piece indeed.
1: Now watch carefully to see who's going to do the bidding. They hardly move. You have to watch them like hawks. Just the slightest movement of the catalogue is enough, Dad. Oh, look. There's a crafty old twit just by the door. He tweaks his ear.
2: Tweaks his what?
1: His ear. Oh, it's all arranged with the auctioneer, so don't you start scratching your nose or sniffing, or you'll find yourself up the creek for a few thousand nickel.
0: Now, gentlemen, who'll start me off at 150 guineas? Thank you, sir. 150. 160. 170. 180. 190. 200.
1: Oh, yes, it looks like there's 3 of them in the running. Look.
2: Yeah, there's that snotty-looking twit who was in the shop. And that assistant.
0: 210, 220. Can I have 230? 230, thank you. 240, 250. Do I hear 260? It's 250 on my left, 250 on my left. Can I have 260? Now, come along, gentlemen. Will anybody give me 260 for this exceptionally fine piece?
2: I told you to take that offer. You're not going to get that much for it, are you?
1: Oh, yes, I am.
0: Gentlemen, do I hear 260? 260, anybody? 260 at the back. Thank you, sir.
2: Hey, you're bidding against your own staff.
1: Shut up. I'm trying to get the price up.
0: 270 over here.
2: See?
0: At the back, 280, sir. 280 it is. Any advance on 280?
1: Quiet.
0: 290?
3: 300.
0: 300, thank you. 310?
2: Hey, what's the matter with that bloke next to you? The one in the green suit. He keeps winking at you. I think he fancies you.
1: That is his private signal.
3: 320.
0: 320. Any advance on 320? It's 3:20 at the back of the room.
1: We got him going. You just go over there and jolly him along from that side. I'll keep the price going up from back here. Go on.
2: Oh, all right.
0: 3:20 it is. Can I have 3:30, sir? 3:30, thank you, sir.
3: Say 40.
0: 3:40. And from the gentleman in the green suit?
4: 3:50.
0: Thank you, sir. 3:50.
3: 400.
4: 4:50.
3: 500. Go on, it's your turn.
4: No, I don't want it at that price. You can have it.
1: Oh, no. Look, I'll withdraw. You can have it at 4:50.
4: No, I've changed my mind. I'll wait for another one to come up.
0: It's with you for 500, sir.
1: But no, hang on a minute. It is a lovely piece.
4: Well, you buy it then. You should be pleased I've dropped out.
1: Yeah, well, you see, I mean, it doesn't matter to me one way or the other. It was a mere whim on my part. I'm more of a bracket clock man myself. Oh, I can see you're definitely a porcelain man. I really would like you to have it. Have you looked at it closely? It is beautiful.
4: I don't want it.
0: 500. At the back for 500 guineas. 500 once.
1: Oh, God.
0: 500 twice.
1: Oh, God.
0: 500. 550. Thank you, sir. 550.
1: Oh, thank God. There's somebody else bidding.
0: 550 on my left. Do I hear 6? 600 at the back, do I hear?
1: No, you don't, mate.
0: Then it's 550 once, 550 twice, sold for 550 guineas.
5: You twit. You stupid, wrinkled, dirty, toothless, brainless old twit. 550 guineas. What did you want to go and bid 550 guineas for? I could have got it for 500.
2: I didn't know it was you still bidding. I was trying to keep it going. I don't know what you're grumbling about. We only bought the thing off ourselves. We aren't lost anything.
5: What about their 12.5% commission? I had to pay them £68.15 just for the privilege of bringing it back home again.
2: It is your own fault, you greedy little toe rag. You should have taken what the man in the shop offered you and been satisfied.
5: Don't talk to me. Just don't talk to me ever again. Just keep out of my way. That is all. I am going to bed. Why does it have to happen to me? What? Oh, no. Oh, no, please. Oh, please, don't let it be that. Oh, no, please, please. Let it be one of his plates. What have you done?
6: I'm sorry, Harold. It wasn't my fault, Harold. I dropped it.
5: That's the only piece I ever had.
6: It was a bit dirty from all the handling it had. I was going to wash it for you, and it slipped out of my hands. It's me arthritis in me knuckles. I can't hold things like I used to.
5: You.
2: No, don't lose your temper. I'll get some glue. We'll stick it together. We might get a few bobs.
5: I'll kill you. So help me, I'll kill you.
2: Put that sword down, Harold. You'll be sorry.
5: Don't kill you.
2: Don't do it, Harold.
5: It's now you two locking yourself in the car, see? Come out. You can't stay in there forever doing crosswords for the rest of your life. Come on out. I won't hurt you.
7: No.
5: No, I stay in there. I don't have to come in. Yeah, I can get you just as well from out here.
7: What do you mean? What are you going to do?
5: The very end of these little cracks in the door. That's why I'm not to poke off a dozen swords through. There goes another one. It's level this time.

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0: A safe and merry Christmas, darlings, to all our armed forces, wherever you may be, and to you here at home. I hope all your stockings are hung and that you find in them all the things you've wished for. I know what I'm going to find in mine, a run. I always do on this show. But when I heard that one of our guests today was to be Margaret O'Brien, I decided to make it my business to see that this child has a Merry Christmas away from her home. After all, it's only a few years since I was a child. Those darling writers. They'll stop at nothing for a Christmas present. And that's exactly what they're getting. But to make sure little Margaret has a wonderful Christmas, I invited three of the theater's greatest clowns, Jimmy Durante, Bert Lahr, and Ed Wynn.
1: Hello.
2: Hello, Jimmy.
0: Hello, Ed. Jimmy, Bert. Hello, Bert, Ed, Jimmy. Hello, Jimmy, Bert, Ed. Well, now that I've given you all equal billing, we can get down to our problem. We've got to arrange a wonderful Christmas party for this little girl. Anybody have an idea of what to give her?
3: I got an idea, Tallulah. Something that's very popular this time of the year.
0: Oh, really, darling? What is it, Bert?
3: How about giving her a Christmas present?
0: Now, isn't that brilliant?
3: Came to me in a flash.
0: Anybody else have any flashes? How about you, Jimmy?
1: I know what we could get her. I once got something nice for Christmas, a bed jacket.
0: You a bed jacket?
1: What's the matter with that? My bed always wears a jacket. We dress to sleep.
0: Well, for all the help you are, you could have stood in bed. Well, how about you, Edwin? Have you got an idea that's more stable than a bed jacket?
4: Oh, yes, I have a wonderful idea, Tallulah. How old is this girl?
0: Margaret O'Brien? Oh, well, she must be about, 7 years old, I guess. I've never met the child, you see, but I've seen her on the screen in Journey for Margaret, Our Vines Have Tender Grapes. Well, she's about 7 or 8, I'd say.
4: Oh, well, I've got a gigantic idea. Besides that, it's big. I tell you something, I'm surprised that Jimmy and Bert didn't think of it. Why don't we get her a horse?
0: A horse?
4: Yes, a horse. Why are you so surprised? Let me explain it to you. You give Margaret a horse. Margaret takes it home and the landlord tells her she cannot have a horse in the apartment. This, of course, surprises her because the landlord has no objection to mice. You see what I mean? But the landlord is adamant. James J. Adamant. Well, anyhow, Margaret and her parents, they move out and they get a house in the country where the horse has plenty of room to roam. The house is in Milan, which is 25 miles to Rome. And the little girl has to ride the horse 25 miles to school every day. And one day the horse runs away and a little boy saves her life. He is the son of the wealthiest man in town. His father is a big tar manufacturer. He made his money in the black market, you know. Some of the jokes later on are even worse than that. Anyhow, she and the boy grow up to be childhood sweethearts, you know. And one day the boy brings her a bottle of perfume and proposes to her. She takes the perfume, but she turns it down because she is in love with a fellow who runs the poultry market. You see, she prefers feathers to tar. Isn't that awful? Anyhow, she thinks, you know, that her parents will be tickled with a poultry man. But they don't like him. He is taboo. So is the perfume. But anyhow, she marries him. And in a year, he loses all his money and he leaves her. And all she has left is a bottle of perfume. Well, everybody knows little girls like perfume. So let's get Margaret a horse.
0: Well, I asked for a stable idea.
1: Ed, that's reaching pretty far back for a bottle of perfume.
3: Yeah, I don't want to offend anybody, but wouldn't it be easier to overlook the horse and just buy the kid the perfume? How can you overlook a horse?
0: Gentlemen, no. The horse is scratched. This child is away from home. It's Christmas Eve. Now, you know how children feel about Christmas. Surely you men, somewhere in your respective sordid existences, have met some little girl you made happy at Christmas time. Well, that's what I want here, and I'd appreciate your cooperation. Now, are there any questions?
1: I have a sister in St. Louis who has a little girl.
0: Jimmy, darling, that is not the question.
1: Oh. Do I have a sister in St. Louis who has a little girl? That's not a question.
0: Darling, what about your sister's child in St. Louis?
1: Well, I was going to say my sister always throws a Christmas party for her little girl. Why don't we do that?
3: You mean you want us to throw a party for your sister's kid in St. Louis?
0: No, he means a party for Margaret, and I think it's a very good idea. Now, the first thing we'll have to do is to get some refreshments. What do you get for a child's party? I've heard of something that children adore. I think they call it milk.
1: Okay. I'm the milkman around here. From the picture of the same name I just made for Universal, now playing your neighborhood movie houses, smoking in the loges. So I'll get the milk. Tell me, Chalou, how much milk shall I get?
0: How much milk shall you get? How should I know how much to get? There's only one child. Get a fifth.
1: A fifth? That ain't enough milk. I take four fingers myself.
0: Well, Bert, what do you think? How much milk will we need?
3: Well, personally, I won't take any. I'm driving. Besides, I don't know much about this kid stuff. You see, I didn't have such a happy childhood.
0: Oh.
3: In fact, a very tragic thing happened to me when I was a child.
0: You lived?
3: Yeah, how'd you know?
0: Oh, just a wild guess. What else happened?
3: Well, at Christmas, I never hung my stockings up. You see, I only had one pair. Instead of hanging over the fireplace, they just stood there. And I never got any toys. You see, we was very poor. My mother used to take me window shopping. I wound up with more windows than any kid in the neighborhood.
0: Your mother had a budget account, I imagine.
3: Yeah, and she imagined it, too. She'd take anything in any store if she could budget. We were so poor that it was 15 years after they was married that my father gave my mother an engagement ring. Oh, it was beautiful. A 10-carat diamond ring.
0: 10 carats?
3: And what a beautiful sentimental inscription inside the ring. It said, "In case of fire, break glass." My mother thought it was too expensive, and she put it back in the box and took it back to the store, but they wouldn't take it back because it wasn't in the same condition my father had bought it.
0: Your mother had eaten the Cracker Jacks it came in.
3: Yeah, and the way mother always used to pick on me. She used to say to me, "Bert, why don't you be like Johnny?" She used to say, "Bert, go out and play with Johnny. I want you to grow up like Johnny." It was Johnny this, Johnny that. I stayed in the house all the time. I got an interior complex. I used to sit around the house all day and cry. Oh, I was housebroken. All I heard was Johnny, Johnny. Last year, when I went back to my hometown, I thought I'd find out what happened to Johnny. So I asked his mother. I said, "Whatever became of Johnny, Mrs. Dillinger?"
0: He probably turned out to be a case of arrested development.
3: Yeah. Many times.
0: But if I don't have something ready for Margaret when she gets here, really, darling, I won't have the courage to face her.
3: Reminds me when I was the Cowardly Lion in The Wizard of Oz. I sang a song about courage. It was called, "If I Was the King of the Forest." Would you like to hear it?
0: What can I do? I'm trapped. Meredith Wilson, please, some music for Mr. Lahr, who will recreate his famous Cowardly Lion from The Wizard of Oz.
3: If I was king of the forest, not a queen, not a duke, not a prince, my regal robes of the forest would be satin, not cotton, not chintz.

0: as I clicked my heel. All the trees would kneel, and the mountains bow, and the bulls kowtow, and the shadows would take a wing. If I were a king.
1: Your Majesty, if you were a king, you'd not be afraid of anything.
0: Not nobody, not nohow.
1: Not even a rhinoceros?
0: Imposterous.
1: Well, how about a hippopotamus?
0: I trash him from top to bottom.
1: Supposing you met an elephant?
0: I'd wrap it up in cellophane.
1: What if it were a brontosaurus?
0: I'd show him who was king of the forest.
1: How?
0: How? Courage. What makes a king out of a slave? Courage. What makes the flag on the mast to wave? Courage. What makes the elephant charge his tusk in the misty mist or the dusky dusk? What makes the muskrat guard his musk? Courage. What makes the Sphinx the seventh wonder? Courage. What makes the dawn come up like thunder? Courage. What makes the Hottentot so hot? Who put the ape in apricot? What have they got that I ain't got?
2: Courage!
0: Courage is the king of kings. With courage I'd be king of kings. And the whole year round, I'd be hailed and clowned by every living thing.
2: Fight!
0: I'll
2: be

Bert, darling, that was law at his best, but it doesn't help solve our problem about Margaret O'Brien's Christmas party. Now, it can't be too difficult, darlings. It's just that I haven't

0: of our problem about Margaret O'Brien's Christmas party. Now, it can't be too difficult, darlings. It's just that I haven't met any children. Socially, that is.
1: I thought you told me you had a big carriage trade at your theater, Chaloo.
0: Yeah, very funny, darling. But you men should be able to come up with some idea. Well, among the three of you, there should be at least 200 years of know-how.
2: Well, why don't you join us and make it 250?
0: dear boy.
1: Say, I just thought of something. How about getting her a three?
0: A three? Darling, it's Margaret O'Brien, not Tarzan.
1: I mean a Christmas tree with toys hanging on it.
0: Toys on a tree? Oh, that's a lovely idea, Jimmy. What sort of toys shall we get?
1: Well, you're a girl.
0: Oh, thank you, Jimmy, darling.
1: What would you like to see hanging on your tree?
0: Jimmy, this is Christmas Eve, and I will not mention her name on this program. I mean, I'd like to hang things on the tree that are lit up.
1: I thought we were having milk.
0: Now, Jimmy, you know what I mean. I'm talking about toys that a little child could like, you know, simple things to play with, like a ball and jacks.
1: You think this kid balls the jack?
0: Oh, come on, Jimmy, help me out.
1: When I was a kid, I had a mechanical mind. Needs a little oiling right now. My father wanted me to be a mechanical engineer, so he bought me an Erector set. And I would have been the greatest mechanical engineer of all time, except for one thing.
0: What was that?
1: I couldn't open the box.
0: Now, wait a minute, Jimmy. Girls today are athletically inclined. How about getting her a racket?
1: You mean like bootlegging?
0: No, dear, I mean like tennis.
1: Oh, my father wanted me to be a tennis player once, but I couldn't make the grade.
0: Why not?
1: No guts. Courage. Courage. Courage. I didn't like it. I cried every time he made me play. Then he tried to make me play ping-pong.
0: Now, you mean ping-pong.
1: Pang! My heart wasn't in it. Oh, courage.
0: No, Jimmy, I don't think she's old enough for ping-pong.
1: Well, the kids today ain't satisfied with the toys the kids used to play with when I was a boy.
0: Well, darling, there aren't as many Indians around today.
1: I'll accept that. With reservations. The toys they give kids today. Why, last year I had to give my nephew a chemistry set. He said he wanted me to be a scientist, another Prince Albert Einstein.
0: Well, did he like the chemistry set, Jimmy?
1: I don't know. He moved away, house and all.
0: Well, a lot of scientists are up in the air these days.
1: Oh, not...
0: Christmas has become quite a problem, hasn't it, Jimmy?
1: Not for me. I think it's a shame Christmas comes but once a year. Folks, I got a little wish. Now, folks, I got a little wish. If it only could come true. It's about a holiday that's meant for me and you. Although it has been coming on the same day each year, there should be one more day it could appear. Now, isn't it a shame that Christmas comes but once a year? Wouldn't it be nice if it came around twice, spreading joy and good cheer?

You know, I'll never forget one Christmas Eve when I was a kid. I hung up my stocking, went to bed, and when I came down the next morning, what do you think I found in my stocking? My father's foot. Yeah, my father really stuck by me all through childhood. One time in school, the teacher asked me who signed the Declaration of Independence. I said I didn't. I said I didn't know, teacher. I didn't. Just for that, she made me bring my father to school. He walked in and said, "Teacher, my boy Jimmy is a good boy, and he's an honest boy. And if my boy says he didn't do it, he didn't do it."

man. My father went to school more when I went to school than when he went to school. But I'll never forget the big turkeys we used to have for Christmas dinner. I always got the dark meat. This year I'm dreaming of a white Christmas. Now, isn't it a shame that Christmas comes but once a year? Wouldn't it be nice if it came around twice, spreading joy and good cheer? Now just when everyone forgets goodwill to men, that's the time for jingle bells to chime.

0: Jimmy, darling, you, as usual, are divine.
1: Oh, Tallulah, I just thought of a wonderful idea for this little girl, Margaret.
0: We are not buying a horse. Oh. Now, put that in your pipe and smoke it.
1: Oh, that's ridiculous. I don't smoke horses. Smoking horses. I have a smoking jacket somebody gave me. I've been smoking that for 3 years. I'm saving the buttons for last, you know. But what I started to tell you, Tallulah, this is marvelous. How about inviting Santa Claus to the party to give her some presents?
0: Inviting Santa Claus? Now, really, Ed, darling, you and I are adults. We don't believe in Santa Claus.
1: Oh, don't say that. That's not true. I believe in him. And I've got proof.
0: No. You've got proof there's a real Santa Claus.
1: Yeah?
0: You, a mature, intelligent, sophisticated man, standing there in your beanie hat with a propeller on top, telling me you have proof there is a Santa Claus.
1: Proof? I have even more than proof. I even think so.
0: Oh, you think so?
1: She lists.
0: Only when I talk. But anyway, tell me about this proof you have there's a Santa Claus.
1: Oh, I have proof. I'll tell you the whole story. I was in a show about 20 years ago, you see, and there was a fellow in the show with me, and his name was Houdini. No, it wasn't. His name escapes me. Well, anyway, he always made it a practice that no matter where he was, now, this is so beautiful, no matter where the show was on the road, he would go home on Christmas Eve, and he would always manage to grab a plane to get home and dress up like Santa Claus and leave some presents for his little girl.
0: Well, of course, he just dressed up like Santa Claus.
1: Yeah, well, wait, you hear the whole story. And the day after Christmas, this friend of mine in the show would always get a letter from his little girl. And the little girl would say, "Dear Daddy, Santa Claus came last night and I was standing on the stairs and he didn't see me, but I saw him. And he left me a lot of presents, and then he kissed Mama and went away." Isn't that beautiful? Doesn't that ring your heart, that story?
0: Very beautiful, and it rings my heart, but what's the point?
1: Oh, the point? Well, I'll make it blunt, then. One year, the same company, we were playing out in Colorado someplace, and the same man was with the company, and there was a great big blizzard, you know, and all the planes were grounded, and the little girl's daddy... The father there, I call him Daddy, I mean Daddy, he couldn't get home for Christmas. Well, the poor man was heartbroken. Well, on Christmas Day, there was another letter from the little girl, just like he used to get every year. And the letter said, "Dear Daddy, Santa Claus was here last night and left me toys. And then he gave Mama a lot of kisses and went away. And that's how I came to believe that there is a real Santa Claus."
0: Well, Ed, darling, you go on believing exactly what you want, but I still don't know what to get Margaret for a present.
1: Well, now, let me see. I have a son, Keenan, his name. His last name is Wynn, Keenan Wynn. We have the same last name. That's a coincidence. Of all the people in the world I picked out to be my son, I picked one with the same name, Wynn. Well, anyhow, I've been trying to think. What would Keenan want for Christmas? And you know what I think he'd want? Fran Warren.
0: Fran Warren, why, she's right here.
2: Hello, Tallulah.
0: Hello, Fran, darling. And you're going to sing Look to the Rainbow, aren't you?
2: That's right.
0: Go ahead, sweet.

0: Fran, that was a lovely Christmas present. Look, darling, I want to ask you something.
1: Is it about Margaret O'Brien's Christmas party?
0: Well, the child has to have a Christmas celebration of some kind tonight, and I can't take her where I'm going.
1: Well, it sounds like you're going to a party. Why can't you take little Margaret?
0: Well, because it probably won't be over until 12 o'clock.
1: Well, that's not so late.
0: Thursday noon.
1: That sounds like quite a party.
0: It always is when I'm there, pet.
1: Yes, I hear you do. Well, personally, I'm just having a little party at home. We have a very small Christmas tree, but one thing I know is going to be on it. A new mink coat.
0: A mink coat? Darling, what kind of a Christmas tree have you got?
1: Oh, the usual kind. A fir tree.
0: This is sweet. The first week on this show and already she's telling jokes.
1: Oh, has anybody thought of getting Margaret a doll?
0: A doll, of course. Now, why didn't I think of that? Why couldn't any of you three gentlemen have thought of a doll?
2: I was thinking of a doll. I'm always thinking of a doll. La, la.
1: And while you're getting her a doll, why don't you get her one that talks? One that says Mama, Papa. And they're even making dolls now that say yes and no.
2: Dolls that say no, I can get plenty of. Now, look, let me present the doll to Margaret. I'll be Santa Claus's helper with the red nose and the jolly laugh and the red nose with the red suit, and I'll come flying over the rooftops, down the chimney, and give it a doll.
0: Flying over the rooftops? I suppose you'll be using 8 reindeer.
2: No. I can do all my flying on 8 old fashions.
0: That explains the red nose. But Santa Claus might not be a bad idea at that. I suppose Margaret believes there is one, you think, huh?
2: Doesn't everybody?
0: Oh, now, honestly, Bert, you and Ed acting like a couple of children, Santa Claus, indeed.
2: Tallulah, believe me, there is a Santa Claus. I know. Because a few years ago, I was playing one of Santa's helpers to a cute little girl. Oh, she was a sweet little thing. I walked into the apartment Christmas Eve, all dressed up in my Santa Claus outfit, and started to give her some presents. But she wouldn't take them. She said if I was a real Santa Claus, I'd go up on the roof and come down the chimney. So I did. But she still didn't believe me.
0: No faith?
2: No chimney.
0: And you still believe in Santa Claus?
2: I certainly do. Because while I was up on the roof looking for the chimney, that cute little girl's husband come home. Now, if there had been a chimney for me to come down, her husband would have knocked my block off. So don't tell me there ain't no Santa Claus.
3: Now, wait a minute, Bert. Who told you there ain't no Santa Claus?
2: Tallulah, I've been trying to show her there is one.
4: I try to prove it to her, too. She doesn't believe that there is a Santa Claus, Jimmy.
3: Tallulah, you're unbelievable.
0: I do not care to speak about it.
3: Now you're unspeakable.
0: But, Jimmy, believe me, it's a Santa Claus, not you.
3: Especially me. Look at me. Tallulah?
0: Must I?
3: Move back about 4 rows so you can see both sides of his face. Now let me ask you a hypocritical question. Am I handsome? Am I young? Have I got curly locks? Am I well-educated? Do my clothes fit?
0: Well, for me, there's only one Santa Claus, NBC, Nicholas B. Claus. And this, darlings, is NBC, the National Broadcasting Company.

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The big stars in this program are Jimmy Durante, Bert Lahr, Robert Merrill, Margaret O'Brien, Edith Piaf, Fran Warren, Ed Wynn, Meredith Wilson and his Big Show Orchestra and Chorus, and every week your hostess, the glamorous, unpredictable Tallulah Bankhead.

0: This week, darlings, the big show is the Christmas show, broadcast with the cooperation of the Associated Services for the Armed Forces and dedicated to all our men and women in service who are far from home on this Christmas Eve. A great soldier who has spent a lifetime of Christmases away from home in the service of his country stands by now for a word of cheer to our men and women throughout the world. From Camp Breckinridge, Kentucky, General Jonathan M. Wainwright, United States Army.
1: I'm happy to join with all your folks at home in bringing a Christmas greeting to you, my comrades of the armed forces, wherever you may be. We have shared the joy of other Christmas days together, and we look forward as a united people to that time when peace on earth and goodwill to men will again prevail. May God be with you.
0: Yes, darlings, it is with a mixture of pride and humility that we accept the responsibility of sending to our boys and girls away from their loved ones on Christmas Eve this Christmas package of entertainment, wrapped with loving care and sealed with a Christmas kiss. And also, far from home this Christmas Eve, is one of our guest stars, little Margaret O'Brien. And to make her Christmas a merry one, we arranged to have our three comedy stars, Jimmy Durante, Bert Lahr, and Ed Wynn, play Santa Claus for her. Now, do you understand our complex little plot, darlings? But while they're getting ready, I'm left here at this rather advanced stage in my career, babysitting. Oh, by the way, darlings, I'm available for the same job to anyone listening. And at the same price, I may add. I only hope this precocious little movie star doesn't turn out to be the obnoxious brat that most of them are.
2: Good evening, Miss Bankhead.
0: Ah, Margaret O'Brien. Margaret, look at you. I had an idea. You were only 7.
2: Oh, no, I'm quite old now. I'm 13, you know.
0: 13? Oh. What am I laughing about? Now, Margaret, I've arranged a wonderful Christmas Eve party for you. I'm going out later to a party myself, but before that, I want to make sure that you have lots of fun. Now, what would you like to do until the others get here, huh?
2: Oh, I'd just like to sit around and be gay and jolly and have some laughs.
0: Oh, well, good. Do you want me to tell you some funny stories?
2: Oh, no. Just sing, Give My Regards to Broadway.
0: This child is older than 13.
2: Miss Bankhead, you don't seem to understand very much about 13-year-old children.
0: Darling, when I was born, I was 13 years old.
2: How old are you now, Miss Bankhead?
0: Well, I wonder if this is safe. How old do you think I am?
2: Well,
0: Of course you must allow for the lighting here, Margaret.
2: Well, I think...
0: And I've had a tiring rehearsal all day.
2: Well,
0: And I'm still in shock over Happy Chandler's being fired.
2: Well,
0: just don't stand there staring at me with those beautiful, big, bright eyes and that gorgeous complexion and that silken hair. Say it. How old do you think I am?
2: Well, I think you're quite old.
0: Margaret.
2: You must be at least 25. Miss Benton, why are you crying?
0: Oh, nothing, darling. I'm just so happy. Obviously, child, you know nothing about a woman's age.
2: Obviously, Miss Bankhead, I wanted to be invited back on this show.
0: I keep running second to this child all the time. Well, Margaret, I'm neglecting my duty as babysitter. Come over here, child. Can you walk by yourself?
2: Of course. Can you, Miss Bankhead?
0: Isn't she sweet? I don't know how I'll be later tonight after the party. But, well, now what? Oh, maybe I ought to tell a little story, huh? Would you like a story, Margaret? Of course you would. All little girls like stories. Now, get comfy now. That's it. Now, let me see. Now, how do I do this? Oh, I know. Once upon a time, there were three actresses. Judith Anderson, Katharine Hepburn, and Gertrude Lawrence. One dark night, they were walking home, and they cut through a dark alley. Schubert Alley. And there they saw a big bad wolf. He was a producer. And he said, I'm doing a new show. Which one of you actresses would like to come up and audition for the leading part? And Judith Anderson said, I will. And Katharine Hepburn said, I will rally. And Gertrude Lawrence said, hey, jolly well, Bill. So they all three went up and auditioned. And after he'd heard them read the part many, many times and thought about it for several weeks, he hired Gertrude Lawrence for the part. She was his wife. That same day, he saw a little girl waiting outside his office, and he said, you are just perfect to be Gertrude Lawrence's understudy. If anything happens to Gertrude Lawrence, you will play the part. Well, the little girl was overjoyed. And one day, just before the play opened, a terrible thing happened. The understudy broke an arm. It was Gertrude Lawrence's. And the understudy went on and played the part. And she became a big hit overnight and went on from there to become one of the greatest actresses in America. And do you know who that little girl was, Margaret?
2: Oh, sure. Bette Davis.
0: No!

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1: Meredith, you haven't done anything to get this party rolling. Come here, Meredith. I want you to meet Margaret O'Brien. This is Meredith Wilson, darling.
2: How do you do, Mr. Wilson?
3: Margaret O'Brien? Are you the little girl that I used to see in the movies all the time?
2: That's right.
3: Incredible. My, how you have grown up. It sure makes a person feel old. Hey, is there an echo in here?
2: No, Mr. Wilson. I knew you were going to say that. That's what people keep saying to me all the time. That's the penalty I have to pay for growing up. No one can stay the same age all the time.
1: Can't they now? Well, Meredith, what kind of entertainment could you give Margaret for this Christmas party? We're having in her honor, you know.
3: Well, sir, Miss Bankhead, I'll tell you what we used to do back home. I'll tell you what we used to do back home in Mason City, Iowa.
1: Oh, no, not on Christmas Eve, Meredith.
3: I'll be glad to. We used to put on plays. Oh, I'll never forget that last play I acted in.
1: Yeah, I have a picture of you acting in a play.
3: Do you have that picture? I've been looking high and low for it.
1: Meredith, please, could we for 1 week dispense with that nostalgic drivel about your adolescence?
3: But this is very interesting drivel. You see, this play was about this doctor who was in love with this woman, and she was married. And her husband got sick, and the doctor had to operate on him. And the big scene was where the doctor had to make up his mind whether to save the husband and lose the woman he loves, or operate without washing his hands and get the woman he loves. Now, before he can make up his mind, the butler comes in and says, "Your car is waiting to take you to the hospital." Boy, I want to tell you, that was really dramatical, how he walked off the stage, right through the fireplace.
1: Through the fireplace?
3: The door was stuck.
1: And you walked through the fireplace?
3: Oh, not me. I was the butler. What a hit I was, dressed in my T-shirt and shorts.
1: You played a butler dressed in T-shirt and shorts?
3: Well, it was a combination play and basketball game. I played center.
1: And now you're playing the center theater. Meredith, darling, could you possibly play some Christmas music for our little mom?
3: I'd be glad to. We have a number prepared here called Jingling.
1: Okay, Meredith Wilson and his orchestra and chorus in the gayest of the new Christmas songs, complete with snowflakes, sleigh bells, and yule logs, Jingling.

0: Meredith Wilson, every week I'm amazed how a man who can make such beautiful music can tell such odoriferous stories.
1: Well, sir, I was thinking the same thing. How a woman can speak so beautifully and then sing Give My Regards to Broadway.
2: Ho, ho, ho, ho. Merry Christmas, everybody. Merry Christmas.
3: Oh, look. Here comes Santa Claus. Hello, Santa Claus.
2: Hello, little girl. Ho, ho, ho. Merry Christmas.
0: Well, what do you know? The child believes in him.
3: Oh, I was hoping you'd come, Santa Claus. Oh, I'm so glad to see you, Santa Claus. Oh, and by the way, how is Mrs. Lahr?
0: Oh, indeed. I told you you couldn't fool a sophisticated child with that Santa Claus routine.
3: Oh, I know he's not the real Santa Claus, Miss Bankhead. He's one of Santa Claus's helpers. The real Santa Claus will be along later.
0: You'll have it your own way, darling. But this is Margaret O'Brien.
2: Margaret O'Brien? Is this the little girl I used to see in the movies? Incredible.
1: That's exactly what I said, Bert.
3: Here we go again.
4: My, how you have grown up. Makes a person feel old.
0: All right, we can do very well without that Christmas trio. Did you bring Margaret a present?
2: I certainly did. I brought a Metropolitan Opera star. Come out here.
0: Why, it's Robert Merrill. Well, Bob, this is a Christmas present. How are you, Bob, darling? How are you, Bob? Bob, I'm speaking to you. How are you, Bob?
5: Oh, I'm sorry. I'm a Christmas present, and I can't open my mouth till Christmas.
0: You're a present for Margaret. Oh, yes, I want you to meet her. Bob, this is Margaret O'Brien.
3: How do you do?
5: Margaret O'Brien? You're the Margaret O'Brien I saw in the movies as a little girl?
3: That's right. But I didn't know you were ever a little girl.
5: No, I mean when you were a little girl. So you're that little girl. Incredible.
3: Well, here it comes.
4: My, how you have grown up. Makes a person feel old.
0: Well, before we get too old, how about singing for Margaret, Bob?
5: I'd be glad to.
0: Ladies and gentlemen, Robert Merrill sings one of the great Christmas songs of all time, Cantique de Noël.

0: RCA Victor has long been pioneering the boundless new world of electronics and bearing the fruits of that pioneering into homes across the earth through fine radio, recorded music, and television. It is heartwarming to think of how much these instruments add at all times to the happiness of nations and people, carrying the message and music of Christmas around the world. But it is heart-lifting to think of how much they still can add to the peace of nations. On this Christmas Eve night, RCA Victor humbly pledges itself once again to the advancement of radio, recorded music, and television as international mediums. As science continues its conquest of the physical world, we shall look across the hemispheres from nation to nation as we are now accustomed to hear by radio. May this added sense of neighborliness help us better to understand each other.
1: Ho, ho, ho. Merry Christmas, everybody. And to you, too, Chilou.
2: Well, if it isn't one of Santa Claus's reindeer.
1: You mean rain, darling, don't you? I'm one of Santa Claus's helpers.
2: Oh, you and your Santa Claus.
1: What's the matter? Why, don't you like Santa Claus? This woman is suffering from claustrophobia. I wish they'd have touched that line up.
2: Jimmy, I want you to meet little Margaret O'Brien.
3: Hello, Mr. Durante.
1: Well, Margaret O'Brien. Oh, no, this ain't the Margaret O'Brien I used to see. The Margaret O'Brien I used to know was a tiny little child. I can't believe this is the same girl. Incredible.
3: Shall we go another round?
4: My, how you have grown up. Makes a person feel old.
2: Well, Jimmy, how about a Christmas present for Margaret?
1: I brung one.
2: Whom did you brung?
1: Whom? Only that great French chartreuse, the one and only Edith Piaf.
2: Edith Piaf. Edith, darling, this is divine. Having you on our show, one of the greatest singers that France has ever sent us.
5: Oh, merci.
2: I would adore having you sing for me right now.
5: Oh, merci.
2: And when you finished, if you like, I will sing for you.
5: Oh, have mercy.
3: Miss Bankhead, I've heard so much about Miss Piaf. May I meet her?
2: Why, of course, child. Miss Piaf, this is Margaret O'Brien.
3: Miss Piaf, this is really a pleasure.
5: This is Margaret O'Brien? Incredible.
2: No, no, not that again. No, no.
3: One, two, three, go.
4: My, how you have grown up. Makes a person feel old.
2: I wonder if that'll ever replace Fred Waring. Edith, darling, would you sing one of my favorite numbers, Autumn Leaves?
5: Oh, I will be glad to.
2: Merci.

0: Christmas, everybody. And a Merry Christmas to you, Margaret O'Brien. How about giving me, one of Santa Claus's helpers, a nice big kiss?
1: Take your hands off me.
2: That's Edith Piaf. This is Margaret O'Brien.
3: Hello, Mr. Wynn.
0: You're Margaret O'Brien? But you're not the Margaret O'Brien.

that is out of this world, you know. And if she just put on a girdle, she could probably get it back in again. But as a matter of fact, Carmen has only two teeth. This is very interesting. Carmen has two teeth, one in her upper jaw and one in her lower jaw. And one day, the tooth in the upper jaw says to the other tooth, "Let's get together for lunch sometime." At this point, Carmen's father rushes in. This is an interesting thing. He says, "Carmen, I am going to get married again. I hope you do not mind. I'm going to marry a girl 18 years old." Carmen says, "Father, you can't do that. You are 65 years of age. If you marry a girl 18 years of age, 10 years from now, you'll be 75, and she'll be only 28. Have you thought of that?" The old man says, "Yes, I thought of that, but why should that stop me?" He says, "When that time comes, I'll go out and find myself another 18-year-old girl." All right, if you'll continue now with the outcome. I'll play now. It's unfortunate that it's always on a high note, but I... Anyhow, in the opera, we now find that Don Jose has come to see Carmen. Don Jose's a lovely fella. He comes from a fastidious family. His father is fast and his mother is hideous. Anyhow, Don Jose is wearing a suit out of awning material. There is a freeze on goods, you know. Now, he has this suit made of awning material, the same material that people use to make awnings with. The suit is all right. The only trouble is that when the sun goes down, the pants roll up. Now, Don Jose says to Carmen, he says, "Sweetheart, now that we are engaged to be married, let us elope tonight. I'll bring a net, and you can jump to it from your window." And Carmen says, "But I live on the 10th floor. Suppose I miss the net?" Don Jose says that in that case, our engagement is off. Now, Carmen says, "Don Jose, first you must ask my father for my hand." And Don Jose says, "Well, I did ask him. I asked him, and when I told him that I wanted to marry you, he asked me if I had enough money to support you. And when I said yes, he tried to interest me in another proposition." Would you sing that part of the opera, please? The audience can't carry all those words, you see. Now, this is where the plot thickens, folks. It doesn't exactly thicken, it just gets a little lumpy in here. I'll tell you why. A new character enters the opera. His name is Escamillo. And now Escamillo proposes to Carmen, and she accepts him. She doesn't want to marry the man for his money, but she can't think of any other way to get it, you know. And now comes one of the most romantic scenes ever to be witnessed on any stage. Escamillo kisses Carmen on her left cheek, then he kisses her on the right cheek, and then he kisses her on the forehead. Carmen says, "Keep scouting around, you're bound to find her." Wait a minute, there's some that are horrible. And now the scene changes. It is Christmas Eve, and Carmen cooks Escamillo a takey dinner. She says, "Think of it, dear. When Noah was on the ark, there were only two takeys in the whole world." Escamillo starts eating his takey, and he says, "I wonder what happened to the other one." Then Escamillo asks for some marmalade. And when Carmen tells him that they don't have any, Escamillo gets angry and he screams, "What kind of a house is this?" And Carmen says, "Stucco."

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Now, you know, ladies and gentlemen, that was the finale of the opera, which I would like to explain. At this point in the opera, we see Carmen's brother. His name is Ralph. He is running to the house. Ralph, as it happens in the play, is really a lion tamer in the circus. And every day he puts his head right in the lion's mouth. But today, just as he was going to put his head in the mouth, he yawned. And the lion looked at him. And the lion said, "Just a minute, who does what to who?" I thought that was good. Anyhow, Ralph knocks on the door of Carmen's house. And Carmen yells, "Who is it?" He says, "It's Ralph." She says, "Who?" He says, Ralph. She says, "I can't hear a thing. There's a dog barking outside." Then comes the famous wedding scene, ladies and gentlemen. Here my mood changes. This is wonderful. I'd like to explain this. Carmen's mother and father are the first to arrive at the wedding. They are wearing bearskin coats. The wife's coat is black bear and the husband's coat is threadbare, you see. The wedding ceremony starts and the judge says to Escamillo, "To marry this woman you..." "Well, that'll cost you $2. Escamillo looks at Carmen. He says to the judge, "What have you got for about 3.5? The judge proceeds with the ceremony and he finally says, "If anyone objects to this marriage, let him speak now." And a voice shells out, "I object." The judge says, "You shut up. You're the groom." He says. So Carmen and Escamillo are married and they go to the country and Escamillo becomes a gentleman farmer. You can tell he's a gentleman farmer because he tips his hat every time he passes a tomato. But anyhow, it is very, very early morning and daylight saving time has come in and he is up so early he starts milking a cow on his farm. He's a gentleman farmer. And it's so early, he milks the cow while the cow is still asleep. The cow wakes up with a start and looks at the farmer. He says, "Thank heavens it's you. I thought I was being robbed."

0: My darling, that was a wonderful present, now wasn't it, Margaret?
1: Oh, I enjoyed that immensely. This whole party, why, it's been just wonderful. And I want to thank Santa Claus for having made it possible.
0: Oh, now, darling Margaret, you're 13 years old. Surely you're old enough to give up this Santa Claus legend.
1: Oh, no. Santa Claus isn't a legend. He's real.
0: Now, look, child, maybe I'd better straighten you out, huh?
1: Miss Bankhead, maybe I'd better straighten you out. There was once a little girl who didn't know whether to believe in Santa Claus or not. And she wrote a letter about it to the old New York Sun. The letter said, "Dear editor, I'm 8 years old. Some of my little friends say there is no Santa Claus. Papa says if you see it in the sun, it's so. Please tell me the truth. Is there a Santa Claus?" It was signed Virginia O'Hanlon. And here is the answer they printed. "Yes, Virginia, there is a Santa Claus. He exists as certainly as love and generosity and devotion exist. And you know that they abound and give to your life its highest beauty and joy. Alas, how dreary would be the world if there were no Santa Claus. It would be as dreary as if there were no Virginias. There would be no childlike faith then, no poetry, no romance, to make tolerable this existence. We should have no enjoyment except in sense and sight. The internal light with which childhood fills the world would be extinguished. Not believe in Santa Claus? We might as well not believe in fairies. Nobody sees Santa Claus, but that's no sign that there is no Santa Claus. The most real things in this world are those that neither children nor men can see. Did you ever see fairies dancing on a lawn? Of course, but that's no proof that they're not there. Nobody can conceive or imagine all the wonders that are unseen and unseenable in this world. You tear apart the baby's rattle and see what makes a noise inside. But there's a veil covering the unseen world, which was not the strongest man or even the united strength of all the strongest men that ever lived could tear apart. Only faith, fancy, poetry, love, romance can push aside that curtain and view and picture the supernal beauty and glory beyond. Is it all real? Ah, Virginia, in all this world there is nothing else real and abiding. No Santa Claus? Thank God he lives. And he lives forever. 1,000 years from now, Virginia. Nay, 10,000 years from now. He will continue to make glad the heart of childhood.

0: Margaret Child, that was beautiful. How could I possibly have grown so far away from that simple, wondrous belief that there is a Santa Claus? I thought I was giving you a Christmas you would remember. Instead, you've brought back something I could never have forgotten. All of a sudden, I remember how we sat around our fireside at home and sang the joyous Christmas carols, so symbolic of this happy, happy season.
1: Wouldn't it be wonderful, Miss Van Cat, if we could sing them now? Oh, I wish we could.
0: And why can't we, my precious child? Of course there'll be carols. We have the singers, Fran Warren, Edith Piaf, Robert Merrill. We have Meredith Wilson and the orchestra and chorus. And now we have certainly found the spirits.

And now, everybody, you here in the theater, you at home, and especially you men and women far from home, won't you please join us in singing, O Come, All Ye Faithful?

our friends, dear friends. As years go on and heads get gray, how fast the guests do go. Touch hands with those that stay. Strong hands to weak, old hands to young, around the Christmas board. Touch hands. The false forget, the foe forgive. 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Forget, forgive. For who may say that Christmas Day may ever come to host our guest again? Touch hands. Touch hands.

Well, darlings, this has been our Christmas show, dedicated to our loved ones in the service of our country all over the world. God bless you, and Godspeed your journey home. Next Sunday, we'll celebrate New Year's Eve, when our stars will be Vivian Blaine, Jose Ferrer, Sam Levine, Ken Murray, Margaret O'Brien, Gloria Swanson, Fran Warren, and others, and, as usual, Meredith Wilson and the Big Show Orchestra and Chorus. And until then, may the good Lord bless and keep you, whether near

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Listen to the Big Show next Sunday when we will have with us Vivian Blaine, Jose Ferrer, Sam Levine, Ken Murray, Margaret O'Brien, Gloria Swanson, Fran Warren, and others, Meredith Wilson and the Big Show Orchestra and Chorus, and of course your hostess, the glamorous, unpredictable Tallulah Bankhead. The verse Touch Hands was written by William Harrison Murray, and The Letter to Virginia was presented by permission of the New York World Telegram Sun. 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
3: Oh, it's a wonderful day.
4: 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The rugs need going over. Does the prospect scare you?
3: 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I'll just lie here and think about beautiful things.
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0: It's breakfast time at 1847 Rogers Road, and the Nelson family, well, let's see, Ozzie, Harriet, David, and Ricky, yeah, they're all gathered around the breakfast table. Outside, the sky is blue, the sun is shining, and the birds are singing.
1: Yes, sir, spring is really here. Look how blue the sky is, Harriet. And the little tree by the garage has buds on it.
2: Oh, look out the window, boys. There's a robin.
3: Oh, yeah. I saw one yesterday, too, Mom.
1: Yes, sir, spring is really here.
4: Mom? Yeah? I dreamt I was a bird last night.
5: Oh, I've done that often. That's lots of fun. Were you flying around?
4: No, I was eating worms.
1: Well, that's nice.
4: Can I have some more toast, Mom?
1: Apparently the worms weren't very filling.
5: But here you are. Pass some more to Daddy, too.
1: Oh, no thanks, Harriet. I'm fine. Mmm. That was a wonderful breakfast. That milk was good and cold.
3: If you want some more milk, Pop, you can have mine.
1: No, thanks, David. You drink your milk.
4: Go ahead, Pop. I'll give David my milk.
1: I've never met two more generous boys when it comes to giving away milk. You guys want to be athletes and get big and strong, I think you ought to drink your milk.
4: That's what they say in school. Milk makes you big and strong. Vegetables make you big and strong. I'm getting tired of waiting.
5: Yes, so am I. Drink your milk. Oh, and David, remind me to give you some money so you can get a haircut today. Down over your collar.
3: Do you really think milk makes you strong, Pop?
1: Well, sure I do. That's an accepted fact.
4: Some people drink goat's milk.
1: Yeah, well, I think that's a little too strong.
3: Elephants are big and strong, and all they eat is peanuts.
1: Oh, you've only seen captive elephants at the zoo, David, in the circus. You've never seen the ones that live in the jungle.
4: Do they drink milk?
1: I wouldn't be a bit surprised.
4: How's a milkman get to Africa?
1: Well, that's a good question. Harriet, would you like to answer that for Ricky?
5: No, I'm like Ricky. I'd like to hear the answer.
1: As soon as I think of one, I'll tell you.
3: I'm all finished, Mom. Come on, Ricky.
4: Pop?
1: Yeah?
4: Cats drink milk, and they aren't very big.
1: Yeah, I know, Ricky, and I'm just as surprised as you are. Now go on out and play.
5: Would you like some more of anything?
1: Oh, no, thanks. She was a wonderful breakfast. Or did I tell you that?
5: Yes, you did, but it's nice to hear it again. Thank you, sir, for the lovely compliment.
1: The pleasure is mine.
4: Pop?
1: Yeah?
4: Do some people really talk like that?
1: Well, of course, your mother and I, you just heard us. You see, Ricky, the coming of spring brings out the kindliness in people. They say nice things to each other.
3: Come on, Dopey, I'm

0: Morning, Ernest.
1: Hi, Thorny.
0: I'll move over. Sit down, Ernest. Who ever heard of spending a beautiful day like this on the front steps? Oh, I'm just conserving my strength for this afternoon.
1: What's happening this afternoon?
0: I'm going to walk around back and lie in the hammock.
1: The trouble with you, Thorny, is you've got the old spring fever. Winter's gone and spring is here.
0: That's right. Any day now, you'll be returning our umbrella and borrowing the lawnmower. What are you staring at, huh?
1: Oh, I'm sorry, Thorny. I just couldn't help admiring that shirt you're wearing.
0: Well, thanks, huh?
1: Really a good-looking shirt.
0: Well, thanks again.
1: Doesn't it make you feel good when somebody pays you a compliment?
0: Sure, naturally.
1: See, nothing but an old, frayed, blue work shirt, half faded in spots, but I compliment you on it and it makes you feel good.
0: Well, thanks once more. I like that dish towel you're wearing, too.
1: I was merely pointing out that a compliment on even an old shirt makes a person feel good. Now, there's something about spring that makes people say nice things to people. And personally, I'm all for it.
0: Well, good for you.
1: For instance, I paid Harriet a little compliment. Small one, but very sincere. You should have seen her face light up. Made her happy, made me happy, started the whole day off right.
0: I'll bet I know what you told her. It was about her new hairdo, wasn't it?
1: No. It was... No, it was something entirely different.
0: She is wearing her hair a new way, you know.
1: No, she isn't.
0: Oh, I thought you were more observant than that. She's been wearing her hair different for the past week. I'm surprised you haven't noticed it.
1: When did you notice it?
0: I didn't. My wife mentioned it. I hate to sound inquisitive, Oz, but what was the compliment you paid her?
1: Oh, it was really nothing important, Thorny. Just a little thoughtfulness.
0: Why, Oz, you're blushing.
1: I am not, Thorny.
0: Come on, you romantic devil, you. Tell me what it was.
1: Stop tickling me. Honestly, Thorny, at times you act like a child.
0: Oh, come on, Oz. You can tell your old pal, Thorny. What did you say to her?
1: Well, I merely said...
0: Yeah.
1: Well, I told her that breakfast tasted very good.
0: What's romantic about that?
1: I didn't say it was romantic.
0: I can imagine how disappointed she must have been.
1: Well, she wasn't disappointed, Thorny. She was very happy about it.
0: Oz, please. Does that make sense? Look at it from her standpoint. Here she is with a new hip house dress. She gets up in the morning, the birds are singing, it's a beautiful day. All she needs to make it perfect is one little compliment from the man she loves. And what do you do? You tell her breakfast is very good this morning.
1: Matter of fact, it was just two soft boiled eggs, a glass of milk, and some toast.
0: What's so great about that?
1: Come to think of it, the toast was burned a little. And the worst part of it is, Harriet looked unusually pretty this morning. There were any number of personal compliments I could have paid her. Well, why don't you come right out and say what you're thinking? Why don't you tell me to go back in the house and pay her a real compliment?
0: If you want me to be honest about it, that's exactly what I was thinking.
1: You don't think I'll sound like a silly romantic fool, do you?
0: Of course not. Every woman enjoys a sincere personal compliment. You just told me how pretty she looked. Why not tell her?
1: Thorny, that's just exactly what I'm going to do. And right now, too.

0: working, Mother.
1: It's a lovely day, isn't it?
0: I was just going to say the same thing. I guess spring is here. We had the same old eggs and toast this morning, and Ozzie said it was a wonderful breakfast.
1: Oh, well, you have to overlook those little things, Harriet. Maybe he just felt a little grumpy this morning.
0: Oh, no, he really meant it, Mother.
1: Well, now, the reason I've called is we're having a raffle over at the church, and I was wondering...
0: I hate to interrupt, Mother, but I'm sure Ozzie really enjoyed the breakfast.
1: Oh, I wouldn't worry about it, dear. All men get a little sarcastic at times. It was probably just his way of registering a complaint. Raffle tickets are only 25 cents, and the prizes are simply wonderful. The first prize is 5 beauty treatments at Pierre's Beauty Salon.
0: We always have boiled eggs and toast. That's all Ozzie ever wants.
1: Well, he probably thinks that's all you know how to make. The second prize is a new dress from Andre's. Would you care to buy a couple of tickets, dear? There are quite a few other prizes, too.
0: Yes, I'll take a couple, Mother.
1: Harriet, you sound worried.
0: Well, frankly, I am now.
1: Oh, Harriet, don't be silly. I've got most of the tickets sold already. So stop worrying about it.
0: I was thinking about breakfast.
1: Oh, of course, dear. Oh, I'm sorry. I didn't realize I was holding you up. You run along and eat your breakfast.
0: Goodbye, Mother. What's wrong with eggs and toast?
2: Harriet, how beautiful you look.
0: I
2: say, how beautiful you look.
0: Just a minute. Now, what did you say?
2: Well, I just said, how beautiful you look, your hair and your eyes.
0: Well, I'm cleaning. I can't help it if my hair gets in my eyes.
2: No, it looks wonderful, very attractive. You're wearing your hair a new way, aren't you? What do they call that kind of hairdo?
0: It's called tied up for house cleaning.
2: Harriet!
0: I'm trying to get this room cleaned up. What is it?
2: I just want to tell you what an attractive dress you have on. Looks lovely on you.
0: It's just an old house dress. What do you expect? I'm cleaning.
2: Yes, but honestly, dear, on you, it looks like a formal evening gown.
0: Well, that's a fine thing to say.
2: What?
0: My formal evening gown looks like an old house dress.
2: Harriet, you aren't listening. I said you look wonderful. I'm trying to pay you a compliment. Doesn't matter what you're wearing. You'd even look good in an old potato bag.
0: Ozzie, if you don't like my new gray tweed suit, why didn't you tell me when I bought it?
2: I wasn't even thinking about your gray suit. It's your evening gown that looks like an old house dress. Let's start again.
0: That's a good idea. Let's go back to breakfast. Exactly what didn't you like about it?
2: Breakfast? It was wonderful.
0: Well, then why were you so sarcastic about it?
2: Well, I wasn't sarcastic about it. I enjoyed breakfast very much. I just shouldn't have complimented you on it. I should have thought of something else.
0: But you just said you really liked it.
2: Well, it was delicious. But what was it? Toast and two boiled eggs? And the toast was a little burned. I could have thought of something more romantic to comment on. Your eyes, for instance.
0: They make you think of two boiled eggs?
2: Harriet, now wait a minute. We've come to one of those silly little misunderstandings. It happens in every marriage. Fortunately, we both have the intelligence to slow down and straighten things out. Apparently, you misinterpreted what I was trying to say.
0: Well, I just...
2: No, please, Harriet. I've sincerely tried to compliment you. You've evidently misunderstood me. Now I can do one of two things. Walk out of the house with a shrug and wait till you cool off a bit, or explain clearly how the misunderstanding started. Now, we had just finished breakfast. It wasn't an unusual breakfast. In fact, it was the same old boiled eggs and toast that was burnt to a crisp. However, I made a sarcastic... No. Let me go at this a different way. Right after breakfast, I happened to say to you... I'll see you later.
0: What?
2: I'll see you later, I said.
0: Ozzie, please, let's not shout at each other. Let's try to act civilized. Now, what were you saying?
2: I'll see you later. I think I'll walk out with a shrug and be back later.
0: Okay.

0: Guys, I don't know what happens now, but I think Ozzy's right. There's nothing sweeter to the ear than a really sincere compliment. Like, for instance, the kind you get when you set your table with 1847 Rogers Brothers. 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The lovely gem-like openwork handles, the seamless hollow knife handles, the exquisite ornaments, more highly raised, more deeply carved. There's no other silver plate that can equal it. Yes, when the silverware on your table bears that year mark 1847, you know you own the best. So look for it tomorrow. 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
1: Thorny.
2: Back here, Oz.
1: Oh, you got the hammock out after all, huh?
2: Yeah, what a life. I've been lying here dreaming I'm on a tropical island.
1: It may interest you to know, Thorny, that the advice you gave me didn't work. I told Harriet how beautiful she was, and she practically ran me out of the house.
2: Oh, I wouldn't worry about it, Oz. All women are a little unreasonable at times. She was probably busy or preoccupied or something. How was she doing?
1: Well, she was cleaning the living room. Yeah, that might have had something to do with it. I don't imagine any woman is too happy when she's house cleaning.
2: Well, of course. That explains the whole thing. Just like my wife. When she's got a lot of house cleaning to do, she gets awfully unreasonable. Wants me to help her.
1: I don't know why I keep asking for your silly advice, but what do you think I ought to do?
2: Well, you've got nothing to worry about. Just go back in the house. By now, she's had a chance to think it over, and she'll be all apologies.
1: You say that, Thorny, but are you sure?
2: Am I sure? This is how sure I am, Oz. And believe me, this takes courage.
1: Go ahead, I'm listening.
2: If Harriet isn't sorry, if she doesn't throw her arms around you and give you a big kiss, I will.
1: You. I love you.
3: I love you too, Pop.
1: Oh, Ricky, I didn't see you there. Where's your mother, do you know?
3: She went downtown.
1: Went downtown? Well, that's strange.
3: She left a note for you on the table.
1: A note? Oh, yeah, I see it. Thorny was right, I guess. Probably apologizing. Sorry to walk out on you, but I have a date with a handsome man.
3: Is it funny, Pop?
1: Yes, it is, in a way.
3: What does it say?
1: Well, she says, sorry to walk out on you, but I have a date with a handsome man. You see, that's kind of funny.
3: I don't get it. Who's a handsome man?
1: Well, we don't know, you see. That's the joke.
3: I still don't get it.
1: Well... come in, Thorny.
2: Hi, Oz.
1: Oh, hello, Thorny. I'll explain it later, Ricky.
2: What's this, Oz?
1: Thorny, I'm glad to tell you are absolutely right. Harriet's really in a good mood, even trying to pull my leg a little. Here, read this note.
2: Oh, I see it. Sorry to walk out.
1: Hmm. What do you think of that?
2: Oh, I wouldn't worry about it, Oz. Maybe she's just kidding.
1: Well, of course, that's what I just said.
2: Handsome man. I'll bet the guy's no better looking than you are.
1: Thorny, this note is just a joke.
2: Well, I hope you didn't think I was serious. He's kidding, of course. It's like that old poem, The Handsomer Man. The wife leaves a note saying she's out with a handsomer man. Guy turns out to be her father.
1: Thorny, that's it.
2: Well, sure, she's probably out with her father, and here you are worried.
1: Oh, I wasn't worried. Not with her father. I should have known.
2: I don't think I've ever met her father, Oz.
1: No, he lives in Des Moines, Iowa.
2: Then how could Harriet be out with him?
1: What I mean is, well, it's something like that.
2: Yeah, maybe it's her uncle.
1: Or her cousin.
2: Or just some handsome stranger.
1: Wait a minute. Of course, she's out with David. She took him down to the barbershop for a haircut.
2: You really think so?
1: Oh, this morning at breakfast, she said David needed a haircut. You see, David's the handsome man.
2: Oh.
1: A date with a handsome man, and it's David.
4: Hi, Pop.
1: Hello, David. Harry's got quite a sense of humor, hasn't she,
2: Tony? Yes, he sure has.
1: Wipe your feet, David.
4: What's your joke, Pop?
1: It's your mother, David. You see, she's down at the barbershop getting you a hair...
3: I don't get that one either, Pop.
1: Look, why don't you boys go out in the kitchen and eat some cookies or drink some Coca-Cola? Mr. Thornberry and I want to talk. Say, maybe that's Harriet now. Hello, Harriet?
5: No, this is Mother. Grandma Hilliard.
1: Oh, hello, Graham.
5: Did Harriet get back
1: there? No, she isn't here. Do you know where she went?
5: Well, didn't she tell you? She phoned Pierre and made a date for 3 o'clock.
1: Pierre? Pierre who? Oh, Pierre's beauty shop. That's where she is.
5: I thought she told you. She won 5 free beauty treatments on our raffle. Isn't that wonderful?
1: Well, for goodness sakes. You know, our neighbor, Mr. Thornberry, he was worried sick, just wondering where Harriet had gone. You know, he's such an inquisitive guy.
5: Oh, Mr. Thornberry. Does he know his wife won a prize, too?
1: She did?
5: Yes. She won the dress at Andre's.
1: Catherine Thornberry, good for her.
2: What happened to her, Oz?
1: She ran off with the milkman. Oh, don't look so worried. I'm kidding.
2: What did you say, Graham?
5: I say have Harriet call me when she gets in. I'll hang up now. I don't want to run over time. You're probably calling from a booth. Goodbye.
1: Goodbye, Graham. Thorny, we've got the 2 luckiest wives in town.
2: Yeah, we know that, Oz, but do they know it?
1: No, listen to this. Harriet's mother sold them some raffle tickets, and they both won prizes. Catherine won a new dress at Andre's, and Harriet won some free beauty treatments at Pierre's beauty shop.
2: So Pierre's the handsome man Harriet has a date with.
1: How about that? That silly-looking Pierre. Harriet sure has a peculiar idea on what a handsome man looks like.
2: I've wanted to say that for years, but I thought you'd be a good... I'll see you later. I want to be home when Catherine gets back with the new dress. This'll be a surprise to her. The first time I've ever noticed a new dress.
1: You know, Harriet's going to expect a compliment, too. But she'll have to fish for one after leaving me that note. Handsome man. That's wonderful.
2: Harriet probably thought that note had worried.
1: Probably did.
2: Isn't that just like a woman?
1: Just like a woman.
2: How do they always hit it so right?
1: Ozzie! Oh, hello, dear.
6: Did you miss me?
1: Miss you? Oh, have you been out?
6: Well, yes, I have.
1: You know, I knew there was something missing around here, but I couldn't figure out what it was.
6: Well, didn't you get my note?
1: Note?
6: What?
1: Oh, milkman, 2 quarts of milk and a pint of cream. Yes,
6: well,
1: I saw it out there.
6: Here it is on the desk. Read it.
1: What in the world can this be? I'm sorry to walk out on you, but I have a date with a handsome man. Isn't it a shame I didn't notice? But I've gotten a big laugh out of this.
6: Hey, just a minute. I left that note on the table. How did it get on the desk?
1: I've teased you long enough. I read the note.
6: And you didn't even get jealous?
1: Well, of course I did, and I was plenty worried, too.
6: Oh, now I know you're kidding. Were you teasing me when you didn't notice something different about me right now?
1: Okay, my little joke is over, so I'll tell you. Harriet, you look wonderful.
6: Do you really like it?
1: Like it? It's beautiful. It's the most unusual way of doing your hair. Let's see it from the side. Oh, it's perfect. That Pierre certainly knows his business.
6: How did you know about Pierre?
1: Oh, well, your mother called. But that has nothing to do with my compliment. The minute you walked in, I couldn't help but notice it. It's beautiful. You really look glamorous.
6: Oh, thank you, dear. I'm glad you're so observant. Did you know that Catherine Thornberry won the dress at Andre's?
1: Yeah, wasn't that nice? You'll have to excuse me for going on like this, Harriet, but your hair, I can't get over it.
6: Well, maybe this will help you. Catherine and I traded prizes. I got the dress and she took the beauty treatment.
1: Well, imagine that. But then how should I know you always look like you've just come from the beauty shop?
6: Well, that was very nicely done.
1: I thought so. After all the dress box under your arm, I should have known. Let's see it.
6: Here you are.
1: See, you just think I'm not observant. I saw this package the minute you came in. Oh, Harriet, this is really beautiful.
6: Honestly, do you really think so?
1: Oh, yeah. Will you put it on? I'd love to see you in it.
6: You've seen me in it for the past year. I'm wearing the new dress.
1: Harriet, there's one thing I want you to believe.
6: What's that?
1: Breakfast this morning really was delicious. Uh-oh.
6: Something wrong?
1: Poor Thorny. He thinks Catherine got the new dress. Oh, maybe I can still warn him. I'll be right back.
6: Wait a minute. I think Thorny's already complimented Catherine.
1: Why do you say that?
6: Well, look out the back window. See? You can just see his head sticking out of the doghouse.

0: Hey, how'd you like to be Ozzie Nelson right now? I wonder what Harriet will do to him.
1: I know what I'd do, Mr. Smith.
0: Send him to bed without his supper, maybe?
1: No. I'd make him go right down to Mr. Jonathan's silverware store on Rogers Road and bring me back some open-stock pieces for my set of 1847 Rogers Brothers.
0: Hey, not bad. 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Eternally yours, first love, adoration, and remembrance. 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A perfect example of the wonderful value that 1847 Rogers Brothers gives you.
1: I've got my eye on that new 1847 Rogers Brothers completing set with the 8 butter spreaders, 8 ice drink spoons, and 8 oyster forks.
0: Oh, that new completing set is just about perfect for everybody. 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And, of course, once you complete your set of 1847 Rogers Brothers, it's a wonderful feeling.
1: Yes, because then you have everything. Everything of the best. That's what 1847 Rogers Brothers is, isn't it, Mr. Smith?
0: That's right. The best. The finest silver plate in America. The one and only 1847 Rogers Brothers.
2: There's just one thing I don't get. If you went to Andre's and not to Pierre's, who was the handsome man in the note?
3: Well, you see, I originally intended to go to Pierre's, but I met Catherine Thornberry downtown and we decided to swap prizes.
2: And you mean to say that you really think that Pierre is handsome?
3: He's very nice looking. Hand me one of those curlers.
2: Here you are. Well, don't you think he overdoes it with those waves that he puts in his hair?
3: I think it looks very good.
2: Oh, I know, but a man with a permanent wave. Not very manly.
3: Hand me another curler.
2: What a thing for a man to have. Do you like my hair?
3: Mm-hmm. Hand me another curler.
2: My hair is wavy, but it isn't marcelled or whatever you call it.
3: Hand me another curler.
2: For goodness sakes, Harriet, don't take them all. Save a couple for me.

0: Tune in again next week to another adventure of Ozzie and Harriet, starring Ozzie Nelson and Harriet Hilliard.
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2: Yes, Harriet, America's finest silver plate is 1847 Rogers Brothers.
0: Appearing in support of Ozzie and Harriet were David and Ricky Nelson, John Brown, Loreen Tuttle, and yours truly, Vern Smith. 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

0: My name is Jane Stacy, and I live with Irma Peterson. You know, they say that we begin to acquire knowledge from the moment we first see the light of day. And I know it's true, because Irma's always going around singing, "I am waiting for the sunrise." Now, don't jump at conclusions, because I love Irma Peterson, but it's so hard to make her understand things. For instance, the other night we were discussing names, and I mentioned that Johnson means son of John, and Michelson means son of Michael, and Irma Peterson said,
1: "Gee, then I must be Irma, son of Peter."
0: Well, those things you just don't fight. Especially this lovely Sunday morning when the thoughts of the wonderful time that I had last night are still fresh in my memory. Irma.
1: Yes, Jane?
0: I'm so sorry you weren't with us last night. Richard took me to the starlight roof of the Waldorf. We rumbled all evening. It was just heavenly.
1: I had a date with Al.
0: Yeah, I know. What did you do?
1: Well, Al walked me down Broadway and let me read the news bulletins on the Times building.
0: Naturally. What else?
1: Then you know the bus that goes to Chinatown?
0: Yes.
1: Al showed me the bus.
0: Ah, it's a reckless plunger if ever I saw one. What else did you do?
1: Well, then we ran out of money. So we went to the park. We went to the park and sat on the bench.
0: I see.
1: You know, the poor have fun, too.
0: Yeah. Yeah, I know, Irma, but honey, how can you let that no-good loafer see you Saturday after Saturday without ever spending a nickel on you?
1: What can I do?
0: Well, at least if you could get him to dance, you and Al could go out with Richard and me. I'd love a double day.
1: But Jane, Al dances.
0: Irma, I have seen Al dance with you. And when he swings his legs, it can only be described as a try for the extra point after a touchdown. On a slippery field with a wet ball.
1: Well, it's the only step he knows. He said he learned it running between railroad ties.
0: Well, I don't care what he says, Irma. It's up to you to make Al toe the mark.
1: What do you mean?
0: Well, today any half-civilized man can dance the rumba. You know how. Why don't you teach him?
1: Well, Jane, I'd love to make him half-civilized, but he's against it.
0: Well, then I have nothing more to say, and you deserve everything you get. Hello?
2: Hello, Jane. This is Richard.
0: Oh, how's my favorite boss today?
2: Oh, swell, dear. Say, Jane...

0: boss today.
1: Oh, swell, dear. Say, Jane, keep tomorrow night free.
0: Yeah?
1: I'm expecting Mr. and Mrs. Delbert Watkins of Chicago. He's an important client, and I want you to help me entertain them. You know, dinner, dancing.
0: Well, that sounds like a lot of fun.
1: Well, it would be nice if we had another couple along so it wouldn't look so much like business. Do you know anyone we might invite?
0: Well, there's Irma and... Oh, you said dancing.
1: Yes, I see what you mean. I remember Al's dancing. Thought he was trying to impersonate a wounded grasshopper.
0: Well, why don't you call back later, Richard? I'll see what I can do.
1: Okay.
0: Bye, Richard.
1: Bye.
0: There, now, you see, Irma, Richard would love to have you and Al along tomorrow night. Honey, now, this is your chance. Al's coming here. Why don't you spend the afternoon teaching him a simple rumba step?
2: Oh, it's no use. Al would get tired, and second thing you know, we'll be back on the sofa where he wanted to be in the first place.
0: Oh, Irma, I can't understand you. You like to dance, don't you?
2: Oh, certainly. Why, I once won a cup in Minnesota dancing the rumba with Harvey Connors.
0: I only wish he was here now.
2: Oh, he is.
0: You mean in New York?
2: Yes, and he's very successful. He lives at the YMCA.
0: Well, honey, now that's enough for me. You're going to phone him.
2: Oh, no, Jane, please. I couldn't go out with another fella. That would be going behind Al's back, and then I couldn't face him.
0: Oh. Don't be such a martyr, Irma. You're young, sweetie, and you're pretty. Be fair to yourself. Now, how long have you known Al?
2: 5 years.
0: And what has he spent on you in that time?
2: 5 years.
0: And you're worried about him. You know, it just burns me up. I never heard of a man so against dancing. Come in.
3: It's only me, Professor Kropotkin. Hello, Janie and Irma, my two little bottle openers. One straight and one screwy.
0: Why, Professor?
3: Excuse me, a little joke I picked up in the hardware store.
0: Professor, you can help me prove a point with Irma. I maintain that every man dances. Do you?
3: By me, it's a must.
0: You see, Irma?
2: Well, where do you dance, Professor?
3: In my room. Heaters broke, fireplace don't work, got to dance to keep warm. Why, what's the argument?
0: Oh, there's no argument. I'll be back, honey.
2: Oh, Jane, you're not going to call Harvey Connors?
0: Well, if Al won't take you dancing, Harvey might. Now, I'm not going to let you sit home. Goodbye, honey.
3: Irma, what's the matter?
2: Oh, Professor, if you were a girl and your boyfriend couldn't dance and you had a chance to go out, would you take it like a man if you were a girl?
3: I'd like to give you a straightforward answer if you could only straighten out the question.
2: Well, Jane's going to invite my old boyfriend Harvey to take me dancing, and, well, that would be two-timing Al. I love Al. What shall I do?
3: Uh-huh. Well, Irma, there is an old saying.
2: Well, what is it?
3: A bird in the hand is worth two in the bush.
2: But how does that apply to me?
3: It doesn't. This is a saying for bird lovers. But you ask a foolish question, you get a foolish answer.
2: Oh, Professor, I don't know what to do. If I break up with Al, he'll simply go out of his mind.
3: Then it will really be a shame. Two people so compatible should be apart.
2: Oh, see who it is, Professor. If it's Al, and I say, come in, Harvey, Harvey won't come in.
3: We take no chances. Welcome, stranger.
4: Stranger? It's me, Al. Hello, Professor. Hiya, chicken.
2: Hello, Al, honey. Why do you look so tired?
4: Can't sleep. That factory across the street is driving me crazy.
2: Well, why don't you go to bed early?
4: I do, chicken, but that noon whistle wakes me up every morning.
3: Speaking of factories, I think I'll go back to my room and punch in.
4: Punch in?
3: Yeah, the door is stuck. Well, as they say in English, pip, pip. What a language.
2: Al, I'm glad of this chance to be alone with you because I want to talk to you.
4: Sure, chicken. What about?
2: Well, if I said it was for my sake, would you learn the rumba?
4: The rumba? Baby, that's for sissies. The Park Avenue crowd go for it because they got nothing else to do. And having nothing else to do, they get nervous and start to shake. First thing you know, they meet another of their kind who is also shaken. Put them together, you got a rumba.
2: Oh, Al, you're so selfish. All you want to do is sit here on the sofa when we could be dancing.
4: Selfish? Chicken, what I'm doing is for the good of my fellow man. Let me ask you, how many guys in an orchestra?
2: I don't know. About 15, I guess.
4: You know how many guys are employed in a sofa factory? 10,000. Should I put 10,000 guys out of a job?

0: to keep 15 working?
1: Well, but we'd have so much fun together.
0: Chicken, what's in back of all this?
1: Well, if you would let me teach you the rumba this afternoon, we could go out with Jane and Richard and the Watkins tomorrow night.
0: Sorry, Irma, not interested. No rumba for me. I'm not one of them guys who has to keep bouncing up and down because he ain't got the nerve to look a dame in the eye.
1: All right, Al, but don't blame me for what might happen.
0: What are you talking about?
1: Well, Al, you're not the only pebble in the sea, and there are plenty of fish on the beach.
0: Now, look, Chicken, just because I won't rumba, don't threaten me. You're a sweet kid, but take it from me, guys are very scarce nowadays. Before you find another guy, it might be a long, long time.
1: Who is it?
2: It's me, Harvey Connors.
1: My, how time flies.
0: Who's that, Chicken?
1: Oh, Al, it's not my fault. You see, Jane said that...
0: Don't blame Jane. I'll find out for myself. Come here.
3: Hello, Irma. Gosh, it's been a long time.
1: Yes, Harvey. I want you to meet Al. Al, this is Harvey.
3: Hello, Al. It's nice to know you.
1: Gee, Harvey, you haven't changed a bit.
3: Neither have you, except you're much prettier.
1: Harvey, do you ever hear from any of the folks back home?
3: Just one. Remember Tommy Clark?
1: Tommy Clark. Oh, certainly. He was the first fellow I ever kissed. Gee, how he could kiss.
3: Yeah, nice guy. He's a glass blower now.
0: If I'm not intruding, Bud, why don't you get lost?
3: Lost? Well, Irma's roommate, Miss Stacy, said something about Irma wanting to go to a dance tomorrow night. That's why I dropped around.
0: Well, kid, change of plans. Sorry you got to rush along, but keep in touch. If anything turns up, we'll call you. Don't bother to write.
1: Oh, wait a minute, Al. Harvey's an old friend. We won a rumba contest together in Minnesota, didn't we, Harvey?
3: Yes, it's been a long time since I danced with you. Shall we dust off the old insteps and give it a whirl?
0: Hold up there.
1: What's wrong, Al?
0: No girlfriend of mine is going to dance with no fast-talking city slicker.
3: Now, just a minute.
1: Al, now don't make a scene.
4: Hi, everybody. Hey, what's going on?
1: Oh, Jane, isn't it terrible? They're fighting over me.
4: They're fighting? Who? Oh, this must be Harvey.
3: Well, huh? How do you do?
0: Oh. Time to get out, Jane.
4: Now, wait a minute, Al. Irma is entitled to some pleasure, and if you don't give it to her, she'll get it elsewhere.
0: Oh, yeah? Well, not with this guy.
4: And how are you going to prevent it?
0: Well, I'll...
1: Say it, Al.
0: I'll learn the rumba.
1: Oh, Al, thanks. I'm sorry, Harvey, but thanks for volunteering.
3: Oh, perfectly all right, Irma. To tell you the truth, I'm glad it turned out this way. You see, this is the same suit I wore when we won the rumba contest, and it's a little tight on me. Well, goodbye.
1: Goodbye, Harvey.
4: Well, Al, I'm glad to see that you're such a good sport.
0: Yeah, well, don't rub it in. I'm going to let Irma teach me today, and I'll learn to rumba so good, she'll think she's dancing with Arthur Murray.
1: Don't be silly, Al. If I wouldn't go out dancing with Harvey, I'm certainly not going to dance with someone else.

0: 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Listen.
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2: Been set for Al's first rumba lesson. The carpet's been rolled up, the furniture's been pushed back, and the phonograph is poised for the opening gong. In this corner, Irma Peterson, 115 pounds and ready for action. In that corner, Al, 165 pounds and ready to jump out of the window. Frankly, I've never seen Irma so happy. I just can't get over the radiant look on her face. Her expression is that of a mother who is about to see her child take his first step. I have a feeling that Al doesn't want to come to Mama. Irma?
3: Yes, Jane?
2: Change the needle in the phonograph. It's all ready.
3: Thanks. Are you ready, Al?
4: Well, look, chicken, I know I promised, but why should I learn the rumba when I got a whole mess of Charleston steps I've never even used yet?
2: Oh, come on, Al. Be a good sport. I'm anxious to see how you do, because I want to phone Richard if you're joining us. Come on.
3: We'll show you. Come on, Al.
4: I feel like I'm going to the dentist.
3: Now, Al, first I want you to get to know the rhythm of the rumba music when you hear it. Start the music, Jane.
2: Okay. Oh, I'm sorry. It's the wrong record.
4: You want me to dance or salute?
2: Oh. Oh, gee. I'm sorry, Al. Here it is. It's a wonderful rumba, Siboney.
3: Oh, hold it just a minute, Jane. I want to show Al the correct position for the rumba. Now, Al, take my hand. Oh, no, not so close. Stand back. That's it.
4: Chicken, if we're going to stand this far apart, there's no point in dancing with you. I can just call you up on the phone.
3: No, Al, that's correct.
4: Well, it might be correct, but it ain't fun.
2: Now, come on, kids. Here goes the music.
3: All right, now I'll lead you, Al. Ready? One, two, three, step. One, two, three, step. No, no, Al.
4: What's wrong?
3: Well, when you dance a rumba, you're not supposed to move the head, the shoulders, or hips. Just the feet and the knees. Understand?
4: Okay, but do you mind if the rest of me comes along just for the ride?
2: Go ahead, Al. Now, come on. Try it again, Al.
3: One, two, three, step. One, two, three, step. No, no, Al, honey.
4: What didn't I do now?
3: When you do the rumba, you don't jump around. You stay in one place.
4: Can't dance that way, chicken. Got to keep moving.
3: Why?
4: The joints I go to, my pockets will be picked in the first 8 bars. Oh, chicken, I want to make you happy, but I just wasn't cut out for this sissy stuff.
3: Oh, don't say that, Al. You're graceful.
4: Oh, you think so?
3: Oh, certainly. And don't forget, you haven't got a career yet. You could become a great dancer.
4: Well, never thought of it that way.
3: Sure, maybe we could become a team. Call ourselves Al and Irma, those dancing fools.
4: Kind of corny, chicken.
2: But descriptive.
3: Or maybe Al and Irma, a boy and a girl, four legs, that's all.
2: Oh, my. Al, are you going to dance?
4: Try it once more. Let's go.
3: One, two, three, step. 1, 2, 3, step. Oh, no, no, Al.
4: What do I get a ticket for now?
3: Well, you keep shaking your head. Pretend there's a plate of spaghetti on your head and you don't want to spill it. Keep your head erect.
4: Gotcha. Let's go.
3: One, two, three, step. 1, 2, 3, step. Oh, Al, what are you doing?
4: Sorry, chicken. Can't concentrate. Getting hungry. Keep thinking of that spaghetti on my head.
3: Oh, Jane, what's the use? You and Richard better go out with the Watkins alone. I'm in love with the wallflower.
4: Oh, don't say that, chicken. I tried. It's just one of them things. Some guys is born for the rumba, some guys is born for the sofa.
2: Now, listen, Al, you promised Irma. You made her send Harvey home, and you're going to learn if you stay here all afternoon. Let me try leading you.
4: I'm game.
2: Start the music, will you, honey? And listen, Al, I'm not Jolson, and you're not Sonny Boy, so stay off my knees.
4: We'll make a definite effort.
2: Thank you. 1, 2, 3, step. 1, 2, 3, murder!
4: Sorry, Jane, didn't mean to kick your ankle.
2: No? What were you aiming at? All right, let's try it again. 1, 2, 3, step. 1, 2, 3, step. 1, 2, 3, mother.
4: Yeah, I thought I did pretty good there.
2: Yes, you did, at mountain climbing.
4: We better quit.
2: No, you don't, Al. Between Irma and me, you're going to learn this rumba if it kills you. Now, come on. 1, 2, 3, step. Come
4: one,
2: on.
4: 1, 2, 3,
2: do
4: step.
2: It. 1, 2,
4: one,
2: that's
4: two,
2: right.
4: Three,
2: come on,
4: step.
2: Come on.
4: 1, 2, 3, step. Well, girls, how'd I do? Well, Irma, say something. Jane, speak. Well, the two of you are just going to lie on the floor like that. I'll sit down.
3: Want some water?
2: No. See if you can get plasma.
4: Oh, now, cut the kidding, Jane. I wasn't that bad.
2: No? Well, let me tell you.
3: Come in.
5: Hello, Emma. How are you, Jane?
2: Oh, hello, Richard. I was just going to call you.
5: Say, what happened to this room? Looks like the super chief's been through here.
3: No, we were teaching Al a rumba.
2: We're waiting for our battle stars.
5: Jane, I don't know what to do about tomorrow night. Watkins just wired, and he and his wife would like to see the floor show at Bowery Sam's, and I can't get a reservation.
4: Bowery Sam? Shouldn't be hard to fix.
5: Well, Al, if there's any way in the world you can swing it, I'd be most appreciative. Now, Watkins' wife is a little eccentric, but he's a big client, and you know what that means.
4: See what I can do. Only one man who can help us.
3: Who, Al?
4: Who else but... Hello, Joe. Al, got a problem. Huh? Why am I out of breath? Was learning the rumba. Yeah, it's a dance. You know, like Velos and Yolanda? Huh? No, they was never with Notre Dame. Joe would like to get reservations for a few friends at Bowery Sam's. What's the dope? Uh-huh. Uh-huh. Uh-huh. Mm-hmm. Now, hold it, Joe. No use, folks.
2: What's wrong?
4: The only way I can get you in is if you're my guest.
3: Well, Al, that's wonderful.
4: Oh, no, chicken. Bowery Sam's a classy place. No use me going. Jane would be embarrassed. I can't rumba.
2: Who says you can?
4: You did.
2: Oh, Al, I was just kidding you.
4: Oh, yeah? How about when I kicked you in the ankles?
2: Well, that's the latest step, Al. They're doing that all over Bolivia. Is that right, Richard?
5: Yes, yes, and parts of the Argentine.
3: I saw it way over in Jersey.
4: You're not kidding me.
2: Of course not, Al.
4: Well, I knew I had talent, but I didn't think it worked so fast. Okay, I'll fix it up right now. Hello, Joe. Al, coming over with party of six tomorrow night. Huh? No, you don't have to worry. Somebody in the crowd will pay. Goodbye, Joe. Well, it's all set. Now, look, Richard, I want this understood. If I go along, I want to pay my own way.
5: Oh, no, I wouldn't think of it.
4: Okay. Come on, Irma, sit with me down the corner while I get my shoes shined. Want to look good tomorrow night.
3: But, Al, why don't you wait until tomorrow night to have them shined?
4: Got the dime in the shoes now. Don't know what the future will bring.
3: All right, goodbye, Jane and Richard.
5: Bye.
2: Bye, kids.
5: Jane, do you think we were right in kidding Al into believing he could do the rumba? You know, that Vlivian step?
2: Oh, it can't do any harm, dear. And what's most important, it'll give Irma a chance to have a good time. She's been home so much.
5: All right, just as long as it can't do any harm.
2: Well, we finally got to Bowery Sam's, but not before I almost had a nervous breakdown. Irma couldn't decide what dress to wear, and she finally chose an evening gown with a neckline so low, I'm sure the dressmaker had to stand in the hole to sew it. Al? Well, Al looked rather natty in a rented tuxedo. Took Richard and me quite a time to convince him that he could look just as sporty without wearing black and white shoes. Of course, I told Al and Irma to be on their very best behavior because we don't want to do anything that would embarrass Richard and his guests, the Watkins. Well, anyway, Mr. Watkins is seated at my right. We're all at a ringside table. Mr. Watkins.
6: Yes, Miss Stacy.
2: I see you like champagne.
6: Indeed. How about you, Miss Peterson?
3: Gets up my nose and tickles me.
5: Oh, Mrs. Watkins is very charming, Dell.
6: Well, thank you, Richard. Before she comes back from the powder room, I'd like to tell you that she's just come out of the hospital.
2: Oh, dear, how unfortunate.
6: Well, between us, I think it's purely imaginary. Helen is sure that she has a stomach ailment. If I could only get her mind off it, I might start to enjoy life. Shh, here she comes.
7: Well, here I am again.
4: Say, that's a rumba. You care to rum, Mrs. Watkins?
7: Ow! I haven't danced in quite a while. You don't do too many fancy steps.
4: No, I do the Bolivian rumba. Come on, Mrs. Watkins.
3: Oh, Jane, isn't it wonderful? This will give Al confidence.
2: This will really give her a reason to go to the hospital. Oh, Richard, what'll we do?
6: I warned you.
3: Oh, don't worry, Jane. Look at Mr. Watkins. He's not nervous.
2: No? Then why is he putting ketchup in his champagne? Irma, I can't look. I just can't look. What is Al doing now?
3: I think it's a fancy step. No, he tripped her.
2: Is she hurt?
3: I don't know. She's not up yet. Oh, look. Now he's lifting her and spinning her. Jane, is that also done in Bolivia?
2: Only in the unexplored part. Richard, I'm so sorry, honestly.
3: Oh, Jane, they're coming off the floor.
2: Is she still walking?
3: Yes.
2: On her hands or her feet?
8: Well, here we are back.
6: Darling, you're all right?
8: Oh, never felt better. This sweet fool kept kicking me in the ankle so much I forgot all about my stomach.
6: Well, that sounds like my old Helen. Here, honey, I know you haven't had a drink of champagne in 6 months, but how about a drink?
8: Certainly, dear. Oh, don't bother pouring it. Just hand me the bottle.
6: That a girl. And Richard, about that 50,000 shares of United, double the order.
5: Thanks, Del.
2: Oh, Al.
3: Al, my ballerina.
4: That was nothing. Wait till I find out what they're doing in Peru.

0: This morning I found the bathtub half full of water and several bars of Swan soap floating in it while Irma was busy piling rocks in one end of the tub. She had me for a minute. Then finally I asked for an explanation and Irma said,
1: I want the swans to have a place to dry off when they're through swimming.
2: Oh, that Irma. She just won't make sense about Swan, except when she insists that Swan is the perfect soap for bathing. And that's good sense in anybody's language, because white floating Swan soap gives you a wonderful new kind of beauty lather to make your bath a real beauty bath. Sure, for one thing, Swan's new kind of lather is so mild, so gentle, it's kind to even the most delicate skin. And the way this new kind of beauty lather feels against your skin, so rich, so soft, such a relaxing bath. Yes, you'll really enjoy a bath with Swan, ladies, and you'll love the way your skin feels after a Swan bath, too, because Swan rinses away so completely, there's none of that tight, over-soaked feeling. Instead, your skin is left fresh and radiant. So for a real beauty bath, try Swan's wonderful new kind of beauty lather next time, won't you?
0: Thanks to Al and Bolivia, everything turned out just wonderfully. But our apartment is no longer the same. Every moment that Al and Irma are together, the phonograph is going and the joint is jumping. In fact, yesterday I said, Irma, you know, you and Al are fanatics about this rumba. Why don't the two of you ever sit on the sofa? And Irma said,
1: oh, Al says that's for kids. We have time for that when we grow up.
0: And you know, the one person who will still be a kid at 90 will be my friend Irma.

0: My Friend Irma, presented by Swan, another fine product of Lever Brothers Company, was produced and directed by Cy Howard. Tonight's script was written by Cy Howard and Park Levy. 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
0: Starring Marie Wilson as Irma and Kathy Lewis as Jane. Hans Conried was Professor Kropotkin. 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
6: Mary, this is your birthday, and Junior and I have a little surprise for you.
7: Oh, Oliver, I hope you didn't buy something foolish.
6: I didn't. Look, a fur coat.
7: Oh, no, Oliver. How could you?
6: How could I? Why not?
7: But that's that old secondhand coat Mr. Jacobs has been trying to sell everyone in the neighborhood.
8: Gee, Pop, were you taken?
6: I was no such thing. What's wrong with it?
7: I simply won't wear it. You can take it back to him and get your money.
6: But I couldn't do that.
7: I wouldn't wear that imitation weasel to wash our car.
8: Uh-oh, here we go again, folks.

0: And now back to the Anderson family. Well, this whole thing started when Oliver Anderson and Junior decided to surprise Mary Anderson with a birthday gift. The spirit was there, but the merchandise was weak. But let's not get ahead of our story, for right now Martha Meister, the lady next door, is talking with Junior and Mary.
1: I tell you, Mary, I don't know what I'm going to do with that Homer. My, you never saw a husband so set on getting something for his wife for her birthday. That's one of his good traits.
2: When is your birthday, Martha?
1: Next month. But Homer always starts a little early to fix up a surprise for me.
2: My birthday is day after tomorrow. I'll bet Oliver doesn't even remember it's my birthday.
3: Gee, Mom, you don't ever tell anyone anymore you're having another birthday.
2: Why, Junior, I do, too. I just don't make so much over it, is all.
1: Well, that ain't the way Homer is. He's right out with the thing. Why, do you remember what he got for me my last birthday? 2 wash dresses. Prettiest things you ever see. Here's Pop. Hi, Pop.
4: Hi, young man. Hello, honey. Hello. Gee, you're looking sharp tonight. Ah, my gosh, I believe you look younger than when we were married.
2: Bosh. What's that, Martha?
1: I say it's bosh. When a man talks that way, he's got something on his mind, and it ain't good. I know.
2: Why, Martha.
4: Here I was in a swell mood, and I have to meet this smudge pot.
2: Why, Oliver.
1: Oh, I understand him, Mary. He don't mean half, he says. You got to be around a man a long time to understand him, like I do.
3: Anything new develop, Pop? You know.
4: No. Now, if you'll step out in the hall, I'll explain, Junior.
3: Oh, sure, yeah. Excuse us a moment, ladies. Mm-hmm. I don't get it, Pop. Has something happened?
1: What are they up to?
2: I'm sure I don't know.
1: Of course, it ain't none of my business, Mary. But if he can't talk to his son in front of you, I'd look into it.
2: Oh, don't be ridiculous, Martha. They must have a certain amount of freedom, you know.
3: Get the fur coat, Pop.
4: You should have seen the prices on them. I just can't afford one, Junior.
3: Gee, Mom will be disappointed. She's been looking at fur coat ads for a week now.
4: Oh, well, don't give it away. We'll maybe find something we can afford.
3: Yeah. Keep looking, Pop. It'll soon be hot weather again, and all the ladies will be putting their fur coats on.
4: Well, when Martha goes, we'll see if there's something else she'd just as soon have.
3: I hope Mrs. Meister goes home soon. She's been over here 3 hours.
1: Well, did you come to an understanding?
4: I think we understand each other.
1: Mary says she's having a birthday.
4: Yes, I know. I don't forget those things.
1: Oh, neither does Homer. Now, those 2 wash dresses he bought to me last year.
2: Yes, I remember them, Martha.
4: The ones you had to put V's in the hips?
1: Well, they were a bit snug. But after Homer spent $6 on them, I couldn't hurt his feelings, could I?
4: Look, Martha, Homer's home, and he's probably wondering where you are.
1: Let him wonder. That's funny. Mary, look.
2: What is it?
1: Mr. Jacobs going in to see Mrs. Briggs across the street.
2: Oh, what's funny about that?
1: Nothing. But the Briggses and the Jacobses ain't spoken for months. Oh, well, it ain't no business of mine. I wonder what he wants with her. Yes, Mr. Jacobs, what is it?
5: Mrs. Briggs, I have something for you.
1: Oh, something for me? Come in.
5: Thank you. Could we go someplace where we can talk private?
1: My, must be a secret. However, we can talk here. Free Baron is still downtown.
5: I wouldn't want anyone to know I was offering this fur coat for sale.
1: A coat?
5: No. Though not just a coat, Mrs. Briggs, but a genuine Bronx wolf, almost extinct.
1: Well, I don't think that I would...
5: I was talking to Mabel this morning, my wife, you know, and she said, "Darling, I wouldn't sell this coat to just any woman. On Mrs. Briggs, it would look superb. You know, Mabel likes you."
1: But, Mr. Jacobs, I can't buy a coat of this kind. I have a certain position, and I must keep it.
5: Do any of the other ladies have a genuine Bronx wolf?
1: Oh, I don't think so.
5: That's what I mean. You don't want to look like every other woman with a fur coat. With this, you'll stand out. And for $72.50.
1: Really, Clarence, I can't even bear to touch it.
5: You don't like it.
1: I abhor it.
5: Let me show you the lapels. See? Fur on both sides.
1: Please, Clarence, I don't want it. Wrap it up.
5: It's practically new, Mrs. Briggs. It was owned by a schoolteacher who didn't go out much. Looks like new.
1: I don't care for the coat. I don't care for Bronx Wolf. And I don't care to discuss it further.
6: Clarence Jacobs. This is a surprise.
5: Quick, Mrs. Anderson. Let me in before anyone sees me.
2: Before anyone sees you?
5: I'm always nervous when I have something valuable out of our store. Is anybody else home?
2: Anyone else? Oh. Why, no, Oliver and Junior are downtown. What's wrong, Clarence?
5: Oh, Mary, that is Mrs. Anderson.
2: Mm-hmm.
5: You remember I told you I'd keep watch for a goodbye and a fur coat.
2: Oh, that. I was just talking. I can't afford a fur coat right now.
5: That's where you're wrong, Mrs. Anderson. When this coat came in yesterday, Mabel said to me, why don't you show Mrs. Anderson this coat?
2: Oh, but really, Mr. Jacobs,
5: but she says, with a nice, slim figure like Mary has, this coat would be beautiful.
2: Well,
5: Mabel likes you, you know, so
2: Pardon me, Clarence, but I don't have the money now.
5: Oh, let me show it to you. Your eyes will pop right out of your face when you see it.
2: Well, what kind of fur is that?
5: Mary, that's genuine Bronx wolf. Almost extinct.
2: Bronx wolf?
5: Almost extinct.
2: Well, I never heard of it.
5: Of course not. That's what makes it so rare. You just slip it on.
2: No, I don't think I'd like it.
5: Oh, come now. Just see in the mirror how it fits. It's practically new.
2: Oh, but this sleeve is worn thin. The shoulder's all ripped.
5: Oh, now, Mrs. Anderson, those things don't count when you're getting real Bronx wolf. You'll never know it was there when the tailor gets through with it.
2: Oh, but it's been worn, and
5: I... Very little, Mary. It was owned by a school teacher who didn't get out much.
2: No, I don't think I'll even try it on, Clarence.
5: Mabel will be so disappointed. She told me not to even stop at the Meister home. You know how heavy Martha is. It would look like the wolves were still in it. She insisted I let you have it for practically nothing. $75 even.
2: No thanks, Clarence.
5: Too much?
2: Well, it's not so much the price.
5: $70, Mrs. Anderson. I know Mabel will be very angry with me, but after all, we're all friends and neighbors.
2: Mm-hmm. Yes, I know, and I'd like to stay friends, Mr. Jacobs.
5: Maybe Mr. Anderson would like to look at it.
2: No, Oliver's downtown with Junior. He won't be home for an hour.
5: Oh, I see. Is he driving?
2: No, I think they took the bus.
5: I see. Well, Mrs. Anderson, it hurts me to see someone else get this beautiful skin.
2: Oh, well, we all have our little worries, Clarence. Right now, mine is getting dinner on.
5: Well, I won't keep you, but I know Mabel will be so disappointed.
4: Okay, Junior, get off. Here, I'll take that package.
3: I'm all right.
4: Now, look, I'll get on the curb. Don't.
3: Okay. Gee, that bus was crowded, Pop.
4: Yeah, even some of the men were standing up. You can see what the fur coat situation is. $300 is too much for us.
3: I wonder what else Mom would rather have.
4: I think she'd be crazy about having that big chair covered.
3: Yeah, but that isn't like a real present, Pop. Girls are funny about those things.
4: Oh, they are?
3: Yeah. I was wondering if we couldn't look around in some store where the furs aren't too expensive.
4: Oh, yeah. But you see, if it isn't mink, sable, gray squirrel, silver fox, or ermine, it just isn't fur to them.
3: Pop.
4: Hmm?
3: Mr. Briggs coming out of the drugstore.
4: Yeah, well, I bet they follow him out to collect for that newspaper he's got.
3: He sees us.
4: Oh, hiya, Briggsy. Nice to see you.
7: Oh, good evening, Anderson. You sound happy. So I don't know why.
4: Oh, it's just the time of year. Mary's having a birthday, and we always make a lot of it.
7: Millicent is having one tomorrow, and I don't know what to get her. She wants a new fur coat, of course. Oh, good evening, Junior.
3: Good evening, Mr. Briggs.
4: Oh, she wants a fur coat, eh? Have you seen the prices?
7: Millicent thinks it's plebeian to look at a price tag.
4: Well, I thought she could read numbers.
7: I'm ignoring that, Anderson. Millicent won't have just any old thing. So, of course, I buy her the best.
3: I'll run on ahead, Pop, and tell Mom to get dinner on the table.
4: Okay, son, I'll be right along.
7: Oh, fine little man there, Anderson.
4: Yeah, pretty nice little guy.
5: Psst, Anderson, here's Mr. Jacobs.
4: Oh, yeah. Oh, good evening, Clarence.
5: Good evening, Oliver. My, I was so worried, I thought I'd missed you.
4: Missed me? Why?
5: Could we step in this doorway a minute?
4: Doorway? What for?
5: I'm sure the gentleman won't mind.
4: Gentleman? You know Mr. Briggs, don't you?
5: Oh, of course. I didn't recognize him with a haircut. I want to show you something. Fur coat.
4: Fur coat? Really? Free Ben, I'll see you later.
7: Just a moment. Is there any reason why I can't see this fur coat?
5: Oh, of course not.
7: It's so bad.
5: But if it got out, I had a genuine Bronx wolfskin. We couldn't handle the customers.
4: Oh, look, now, kind of stand around in front of us there, Biggs. We don't want anybody to see it.
5: There. Isn't it beautiful?
4: It's fur, all right.
7: Rather expensive looking, too.
5: Hmm? So help me, Mr. Briggs. No place in town will you find another Bronx wolf It's individual. Smart.
4: Gee, I suppose it's pretty expensive, huh?
5: Look, Mr. Anderson, Mabel says to me this morning, she says, why don't you offer this exquisite number to Mr. Anderson before we let anyone else look at it? You know, Mabel likes you and your wife.
4: Well...
7: Mabel's afraid to buy two, Clarence. Let me see it a bit more of the light.
4: Now, just a minute, Biggs. This is an Anderson deal. Now, Mabel said so.
5: Now, gentlemen, please. No doubting.
4: Well...
7: What's the price of this, wolf?
5: Well, I don't like to be mercenary, believe me, and I'm offering it exactly at cost, $98.99.
4: Well, sir, that's not bad. I was looking at some of them for $300.
7: Would that coat fit Millicent?
5: Millicent? On her, it would look like a dream.
4: Now, just a minute, Briggs. I get first crack at this coat.
7: I'll offer $110. That's the way I do business. Oh.
5: I'm interested. Go on, Mr. Briggs.
4: $125 and wrap it up.
7: You ingrate, Anderson. I'll never forget this.
5: Maybe I could locate another code.
7: No, it's Box Wolf or Dud. You're going to be very sorry, Anderson.
4: Oh, that's a fine way to act, Briggs.
5: I'm glad he didn't buy it, Mr. Anderson. On his wife, it would look like a dish towel on a hall tree.
4: Oh, now, Millicent isn't that bad, Clarence. She's a nice girl.
5: $135, you said?
4: I said $125.
5: Well, I'll wrap it up for you. Mm-hmm. It's yours, Mr. Anderson. And you've made Mabel so happy.
4: Okay, here's your money.
8: Gee, genuine Bronx wool.
4: Oh, boy. Wait till Mary sees this coat.
0: And now back to the Anderson family. Oliver Anderson shopped around for a fur coat for Mary's birthday, but couldn't afford the best. But on his way home, he met a neighbor who runs a small clothing store, and he bought a fur coat from Mr. Jacobs, the neighbor. But he doesn't know that Mary had been offered the same coat and would have no part of it. Oliver is just entering the house with a fur coat in a package under his arm.
9: Oliver Anderson, what held you up?
4: I had a little talk with someone at the corner.
9: Well, please hurry. We're waiting dinner. What's in the package?
4: Package? Nothing important. Just a little something I picked up. Don't let it worry you.
9: No, it's not, but I thought I recognized the package.
4: No, not this one.
9: Goodness, what's this all over your coat? Looks like hair.
4: Hair? That. Well, that's fur. Now, I'll put this up here.
9: Oliver, wait!
4: Huh?
9: Let me see what's in that package.
3: Oh, Mom, don't be snooping.
9: I want to see what's in that package.
4: No.
9: Oliver Anderson, have you seen Mr. Jacobs?
4: Why, yeah. I talked to him a couple minutes at the bus stop.
9: Oliver, you didn't buy that fur coat.
4: Fur coat? Why?
9: I won't have it.
4: Oh, now, come on. We can afford it.
9: I won't
4: it.
9: Wear a thing like that even if I could, and I wouldn't pay $75 for it.
4: $75?
9: Then you did buy the coat.
4: Oh, well... Another birthday gone. Why can't we be like other families? Surprises and all.
9: Because I won't wear a rabbit skin coat.
4: Rabbit?
3: Hey, Pop, let's see it.
9: Leave it in that package. I can't look at it.
4: I see. All right, I'm sorry. I don't seem to be able to please.
9: Well, if you'd only asked me first, I could have told you.
4: Oh.
3: Gee, I hate to see Mom unhappy.
4: Well, so do I. But how do I know about furs?
3: And just 5 minutes ago, our home was a happy one. Sunshine and smiles.
4: And I came in with a cloudburst, huh?
3: Oh, I didn't mean to infer that, Pop.
4: Well, you...
3: But you are a bit impulsive, if I may coin a phrase. But let's face facts. You're stuck. You've been taken again.
4: I am not stuck, and I haven't been taken. Look at that fur shine. What's wrong with it?
3: Well, I'm no judge, Pop. Hey, don't shake the coat. There's more hair on the floor than there is on the coat.
4: I should have looked at it in the light.
3: Hide it, Pop.
4: Why, I paid for it.
3: I'll see who it is. Oh, good evening, Mr. Meister.
10: Yes, Paul Home.
3: Yeah, won't you come in?
10: Yep, leave a will.
4: We were just going to eat, Homer.
10: Well, I won't stay long, Oliver. I just want to be where I can see a friendly face. Take a fast look. A smile to warm a broken heart. Oh, Oliver, I'm a beaten man.
3: Excuse me, Mr. Meister. I'll eat my dinner.
10: Yep. You run along, young fella. Oh, me, Oliver. Youth. Yep. Wonderful thing. Let me sit in that chair and you take this one.
4: Huh?
10: Yeah, it's got a sharp spring sticking up in it.
4: Now, look, Homer. I'm in no mood tonight to coddle you or anyone else.
10: I know. My heart's heavier than a pan of Marthy's biscuits.
4: Marthy again?
10: Yep. Well, of course, it was my own fault. Marthy got to looking at ads for fur coats, and I, like a darn fool, told her I'd get one for her.
4: Fur coat? For Marthy?
10: Yeah. Marthy's a good woman, Oliver. Mm. Yep, she deserves the best. Why, I'd have spent up to $150 for a good one. Mm. But there just ain't any for that price.
4: Hmm. Fur coat, hmm? Look, Homer.
11: Have you had your dinner, Homer?
10: Yep. Sure have, Mary. Thanks.
4: Homer, remember now, I'm not promising anything, but I might be able to locate a good buy for you in a fur coat.
10: You did? Mm.
11: Martha says she's going to have a birthday soon.
10: Yep. Next month it is, somewhere around the 10th.
4: Mary, let me talk to Homer a minute, will you?
11: Oh, excuse me. How stupid of me.
4: Well, it's not that. I'm helping Homer out of a spot.
10: Hey, did you say something about a fur coat, huh?
4: That's right. Now listen, Homer. Did you ever hear of a Bronx wolf?
10: Well, no, can't say I have.
4: Hmm.
10: But I remember back on the range, I shot a Nebraska coyote once.
4: Yeah.
10: I was aboard a mule.
4: Then you know all about furs. Yeah. You can see how rare this coat is. I know where you can pick up a Bronx wolf fur coat.
10: Yeah?
4: Worn by a school teacher who didn't go out much.
10: Hmm. Do I know her? You don't mean old Abigail Snodgrass wore a brown dress?
4: No, not her. And that isn't the point. Now, I can locate and deliver a 3/4 length, double fur collar, which will go clear around Marthy and still have room to button it.
10: Well, now you got me all hepped up.
4: Hmm.
10: Of course, a coat like that would be kind of expensive. Huh?
4: How does $125 sound?
10: Sounds like it'll fit my budget. Where is it?
4: Right behind that chair. Wait a minute.
10: Huh?
4: Pull that shade down.
10: Shade? Well, now, anything wrong with it?
4: No, nothing.
10: Look. Hey, that's real fur.
4: Would any woman be happier than owning this coat?
10: Well, whose is it?
4: Yours. $125.
10: Well, now, let's see how long it is.
4: Wait. Don't shake it.
10: No?
4: Never shake Bronx wool.
10: Never shake it, huh?
4: No, sir. That's right. Now,
10: what do you know?
4: Now, look, I'll wrap it up. And you keep it out of sight till Marthy's birthday.
10: Well, now, that's right nice of you, Oliver.
4: Oh, I don't know.
10: You lifted a load off of me. Here's some of the weight's gone off my heart.
4: Well, that's swell. Homer, now, here. Here, quick. Take it now. Bring me the money. Right?
10: Yep. Right. I'll get it for you right away. Yeah.
4: And if Martha wants to look at it, don't let her.
10: Oh, no. Look, I know how to handle her. I'll be right back, Oliver.
4: Well, I think I can eat now, folks. Yep, and also the coat.
9: Oliver, Anderson, you didn't sell that coat to Homer.
4: Sure, Martha won't know the difference.
9: Well, I think that was a pretty mean trick.
4: Ah.
9: Martha knows all about that coat, and it's way too small for her.
4: Okay, just remember, 70 seconds.
3: What's that, Pop?
4: That means let the buyer beware, I think.
9: Better get ready for bed, Junior. It's after 9.
12: Yeah. I was just going anyhow.
3: Good night.
4: Yeah. Good night. See you in the morning.
3: Gee, Pop, you're sure sharp tonight. You got rid of that coat, all right.
9: Well, you should feel proud of yourself. What a memory of his father for a growing boy to remember.
4: Oh, you put too much emphasis on remembering. He'll be busy earning a living soon enough.
9: Now, who could this be at this time of night?
4: I'll get it. Now, wait a minute, Homer. A deal's a deal.
10: Oh, yep. Hidey-ho-dee-hump-tubby-diddle-diddle-oh, yep.
4: Huh?
10: Yep, sir. Just stopped in to see if you and Mary wanted to get the malted milk down the corner with me and Marthy. Treats on me.
4: Mary, you crazy or something?
10: Mm.
4: Malted milk? Come on in a minute. Hi, Marthy.
13: Good evening, Oliver.
4: Well, how's everyone feeling?
13: Just fine.
9: Oh, hello, Martha. How are you?
13: Well, why is everyone so concerned with my health?
4: Well,
9: Oliver shouldn't have sold that fur coat to Homer.
4: Oh.
9: And if you bring it back, we'll take it.
13: Take it back? We ain't got it.
10: Oh, hidey-ho. No, sir. Nope, we ain't got it.
4: Where is it?
13: Mr. Briggs brought it from Homer. $175.
4: $175?
10: Yep. He saw me going home with it, and, well, sir, he made me an offer, and by gum, I took him up, Oliver, and look here. Here's your $125.
2: Oh, look, Oliver. Now, Homer, Millicent will be upset about it. She won't wear the coat either.
10: Well, that ain't my lookout. He wanted it. And by gum, I let him have it. It's in the bag, Oliver.
4: Now, wait a minute. Yeah. You knew he wanted that coat when you bought it from me.
10: Yep.
4: I could have had that $175 myself.
13: Why, Oliver, you just ain't alert at all. Well, are you going with it?
4: No.
10: No? You're going, huh? Well, now, look here, Oliver. You know I don't want no hard feelings.
2: Oh, that's silly, Homer. Of course there won't be any hard feelings.
10: Me. Wait till that Briggs feller sees that fur coat in the light.
13: Looks like someone used it to clean out fireplaces.
8: Did you see the shoulder?
2: Oh, I don't like this, Oliver.
4: Well, if it's Briggs, just let him start something.
13: Think we should wait, Homer?
10: Sure. Golly, I wouldn't miss this for nothing.
12: Let me in.
4: Now, wait a minute, Freeburn.
12: Let me in, I say.
4: Okay, but behave yourself. I didn't sell you the coat.
12: My mission is a peaceful one, Oliver.
4: Okay, well, then what's on your mind?
13: This whole thing's been a mistake, Mr. Briggs.
12: Yes, Mrs. Anderson. But Oliver and Homer are the ones who made the mistake.
4: We did? How?
12: In selling it to me.
4: Huh?
13: I don't see no sense in that kind of talk. Either you're mad or you ain't.
10: Well, everybody stand back. Martha, you stand back, too, because I may start swinging.
4: Now, look out there, Homer.
13: Please, boy, stop.
4: Now, just wait a minute. Wait a minute. Now, let's get this thing straightened out. Look, you bought the coat. Fair enough, Briggs?
12: Fair enough, Anderson.
4: Well, see?
12: And I gave the coat to Millicent.
4: And she threw it out.
12: She started to throw it out, and me also, Anderson, when she felt something in the lighting.
4: Probably moth.
12: No, it wasn't moth.
4: No?
12: It was this.
4: What?
12: Look, money.
13: $100 bill.
10: No, wait a minute, Freeburn. Now,
4: quit pushing me, Homer. Well, quit. Let me in there.
12: Yes, bills. Six of them sewed in the lighting.
4: $600.
12: And they're all mine. Mine.
13: Homer, you've been a fool. Why did you feel it before you sold it?
10: Well, I felt all right then. How was I to know?
4: Well, now remember, part of that money is ours, Briggs.
12: I shall protect this with my life. One step, Anderson, and I'll scream for Millicent.
4: Go ahead, scream.
12: Stand back, you vulture.
13: Hey, what's going on?
10: Well, Dick Nevin, I want that
13: gold.
10: You little...
13: Uh-oh, here we go again, folks.

The Anderson Family is written by Howard Swart, directed by Herb Litton, and features Dick Lane as Oliver, Louise Arthur as Mary, Walter Tetley as Junior, and Herbert Rawlinson as Homer. Also in the cast were Jacqueline DeWitt, George Peroni, Ray Erlenborn, and Jenny Johnson. Music by Gordon Kibbe, and your announcer is Ken Peters. The Anderson Family is a Hollywood Broadcasters production, transcribed in Hollywood.

0: hope you're not hungry, dear Henry, dear Henry. 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
4: From Hollywood, California, we bring you the Smiths of Hollywood. As Bump Smith, age 10, Jan Ford.
5: 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Mom, I hear the garbage man coming.
4: As Nancy Smith, Brenda Marshall.
6: Bill, the garbage man, would you empty the garbage in the kitchen?
4: As Bill Smith, Nancy's husband, Harry Von Zell.
7: I'm in the bathtub. Uncle Cease, would you dump that garbage in the kitchen?
8: What a quaint request. But just as you say.
4: And that was Sir Cecil Smythe, Bill's English uncle, Arthur Treacher. Yes, it's the Smiths of Hollywood with music by Carl Hawk. Presented by

0: Yes, it's the Smiths of Hollywood. And now meet attorney Bill Smith. Now meet attorney Bill Smith.
1: Nancy, darling, I'm in the bathtub. Would you take it?
2: Okay.
3: Hi, everybody. This is Nancy Smith. And what a day this has been. Brother, it started with breakfast. Bill eats through a hole in his newspaper. And once in a while, doggone it annoys me. Bill, when we were married, didn't you promise to love, honor, and not read the paper at breakfast?
4: Mm-hmm.
3: I can't even kiss you anymore without Dick Tracy breathing down my neck.
4: Mm-hmm.
3: Bill, if you don't come out from behind that newspaper, I'm going to set fire to it.
4: Mm-hmm.
3: Oh, you didn't even hear me. All right. I will light a match to it.
4: Mm-hmm.
3: Bill, I'm really going to.
4: Mm-hmm.
3: Your newspaper's on fire, darling.
4: Mm-hmm.
3: I have a big glass of water here. Would you like me to put the fire out, darling?
4: Mm-hmm. Nancy, is something burning?
3: Uh-huh.
4: Well, aren't you going to do something about it?
3: Uh-huh.
4: Oh, someday I'll marry a woman who can make toast without... Hey, holy smoke, my newspaper. Fire!
3: Oh, don't worry, darling. I'll save you.
4: What is the idea? I'm soaking. Look at me.
3: Is that any way to talk to someone who just saved your life?
4: You're a femicidal maniac. First you try burning me at the stake, then drowning. Right.
3: What's your newspaper got that I haven't got?
4: Little Abner. And if you must know, Nancy, I was looking through the want ads for a job.
3: Well, what's wrong with the one you have?
4: A job for Uncle Cecil, Stoop. He's eating us out of house and home.

0: Ads for a job.
1: Well, what's wrong with the one you have?
0: No, a job for Uncle Cecil, Stoop. He's eating us out of house and home.
1: Oh, now, darling, Cecil's a nice man. And what's one more mouth to feed?
0: Plenty if it's Uncle Cecil's. I sometimes wonder, is that guy a mouth or is he a man? Hey, mouth or man? What do you think of that?
1: I think it's lousy.
2: Good morning, Pedro. Good morning, Major.
0: Well, listen to Dater. We're being very British, aren't we?
2: Hearing Uncle C singing in a shower does it. It smells to me like he's using your pet shaving lotion again, Pa.
0: No, now that is the last straw. Breaks my golf clubs, wrecks my car, drinks my scotch. Wonder when he's going to start wearing my clothes.
3: News. Well, good morning, good morning. How do I look?
2: Pa, you can stop wondering.
0: Yes, my new gabardine. That is my favorite suit.
3: It was it? Excellent taste, William. Is breakfast ready?
1: Uncle Cecil, before you sit down to breakfast, that is Bill's best suit.
3: Oh, well, in that case, I better have a napkin. Yes. Thank you. I'll tuck it under my chin.
2: If I were you, I'd tuck it under both chins.
1: Quiet, Bumps. Hurry now and drink your milk. It's real strong tea.
2: I'd rather have him built by the dentist like Uncle Steve.
1: Bumps! Bill, can I use the car today?
3: I was planning to use the car today.
0: Now, she didn't ask you. Nancy at least knows enough not to drive on the left-hand side of the street.
1: Our club's having a rummage sale. Is there anything you'd like to get rid of?
0: No. You... Well, yes, now that you mention it, I...
3: William, stop staring at me that way.
1: Well, we're going to use the money to buy food parcels for Europe.
0: Yes, well, you better hurry. If Uncle Cecil stays in this country 3 more weeks, Europe will have to start sending food to us.
1: Well, I've got $75 of the club money now, and we want to raise 300 more. That would feed 40 families.
0: Yes, well, dear, I, for one, will be very glad when your club gets a new treasurer.
1: Well, that's uncalled for, Bill. I haven't muddled accounts at all. Hardly.
0: Yes. How about the $5 you couldn't account for last week?
1: I found it. And I suppose you've never misplaced $5.
0: Not of anyone else's money. Darling, as your lawyer, well, you can never be too careful when you handle other people's money. Right, Uncle Cecil?
3: Right. By the by, old boy, could you advance the 10 so I'd have something to be careful with?
0: Ken, Uncle Cecil, if you get a job, you wouldn't have to bother asking me for money all the time.
3: Oh, it's no bother, William. I don't mind a bit.
2: Uncle Cecil doesn't want a job. He's more the banker type.
3: Yes, but it's sensible hours those fellas keep, 9 to 3.
0: Oh, Uncle Cecil, there's a lot goes on in a bank after the doors close at 3.
3: Really? Well, I've always suspected as much.
1: Say, Bill, how about sending Cecil to see Mr. Upjohn at the First National, huh?
0: Well, what has Upjohn ever done to me?
1: No, I'm serious. After all, you are attorney for the First National. And Mr. Upjohn was very grateful to you when you helped him put across the community chest drive.
0: Well, I know, but what could Uncle Cecil do at a bank?
2: Maybe they need someone to scrape up chewing gum or fill ink well.
3: What a hideous little mind that child has.
0: I don't know, Bumps. That idea is not as crazy as it sounds. I think I will talk to Upjohn. I'll phone him right now.
1: Your breakfast is getting cold. Try phoning Mr. Upjohn later.
0: Nancy, his secretary says she'll have him in a minute. I'll wait.
1: Bumps, go upstairs and see if you have any old clothes for my rummage sale.
2: How about my middies? It's time I started being a sweater girl.
3: Sweater girl? I say, what is a sweater girl?
1: That's a middie girl who eats her spinach and drinks her milk.
3: Oh, like Popeye the Sailor,
2: huh? Oh, grow up, Uncle Cecil. I'll go get the thing for you, Mom.
1: Are you interested in the rummage sale, Uncle Cecil?
3: Oh, yes, definitely, my girl. Where does it take place?
0: Say, Uncle Cecil, I just spoke to Mr. Upjohn at the bank, and guess what? You're in.
3: Really? How do I get out again?
0: No, I mean, everything is Jake.
3: Jake? Oh, is he in there with me?
0: Oh.
1: Bill means that you've got a job. I guess that's what you mean, don't you, Bill?
0: Yes, if Cecil doesn't talk himself out of it. Mr. Upjohn wants to see you.

0: half hour.
1: Does he now? Well, I'll be lolling in the hammock. Send him out, will you?
0: He wants to see you at the bank. Oh. You can get the bus at the corner.
2: Oh, I could drive you later.
0: No, he hasn't time. Now, here's a dollar for bus fare, Uncle Cecil.
1: A dollar?
0: Yes.
1: Now that I'm a banker? Here's your one. I'll take that 10.
0: Now, just a second. Give me back that 10.
1: Confound it, man. I only just borrowed it. Stop hounding me.
0: Isn't that... That's a fine thing. I get you a job and it costs me money.
1: Oh, that's high finance for you. Well, cheerio, Gungo. I'm off to the money vault. Uncle,
2: Bill, is there really a job at the bank?
0: So Mr. Upjohn said. And dear Uncle Cecil ought to be perfect for it. Yes, just perfect for it.
3: Hey, Mike, where do I cash a check around here?
1: The first window, my good man.
3: My good man, he says. I'm a bank guard yet. What'll I think of next?
1: A confounded nephew of mine coercing me into menial labor. He told me I was going to be front man. Imagine me, a doorman.
4: Hi, Uncle Steve. Get that, get up.
1: Yes, I'm afraid this would happen. What do you want?
4: Pop said you're a bank director. Just came down to see what a bank director does.
5: My good man, could you direct me to the president's office?
4: Now I know.
1: Shut up. that gate to the left, sir.
4: Do you want me to go home and get my camera and take a picture of you?
1: No, I don't want you to go home and get your camera and take a picture of me. Just go home.
4: cheer up, Uncle Smitty. This job might turn out to be more exciting than you think.
1: Look here. Why don't you go and find yourself a toy or a mate or whatever interests small girls and leave me alone?
4: Well, here comes a customer. Boy, get a load of that figure.
1: Yes, it's quite a load of it, isn't it?
6: Hello, are you in charge around here? I came here to check my billing.
1: This is a bank, madam. Are you looking for a bank or a weighing scale?
6: This is the First National Bank, isn't it? I had a letter from you people yesterday saying I was a little short.
1: Oh, I wouldn't take it personally, madam.
6: Oh, of all the incidents, I have a notion to have you fired.
1: Nothing would delight me more, old girl.
6: Oh, girl! Well, I like that.
1: Glad you do, old girl. Cheerio. I say you do have some amazing creatures over here in the colonies, don't you?
4: The money around here.
1: How should I know? Now, look, child, you make me feel even more conspicuous in this dreaded uniform. Now, run and catch a bird or something, will you?
2: Oh, Mr. Smythe, Sir Cecil, Mr. Upjohn, the president, wants to see you in his office.
1: Really? Oh, probably wants to raise my salary. Be with him in a jiffy. Mr. Upjohn.
7: Hello, Sir Cecil. Come in.
1: Thank you. I say, don't get up, John. Don't get up, John. I say, stop it. Get it off. Stop there.
7: You know, sometimes I wish my name was Smith.
1: Up Smith. I don't see the humor to that. Oh. Mind if I take a cigar?
7: Yes.
1: Thanks very much.
7: And how did the first day on the job go?
1: The question you've just asked me makes the 243rd unnecessary question of the day.
7: Yes, but as a matter of fact, that's why I wanted to speak to you. A couple of people said you were curt.
1: Me, curt? You sure they meant me?
7: Well, I always say a word to the wise is sufficient. We pride ourselves on being friendly here.
1: I'm terribly sorry, really, I am. Is that why you sent for me?
7: Yes. I just thought I'd mention it.
1: Oh, I thought you might be considering me for a more important position.
7: But maybe after you've been with us longer.
1: I suppose this is learning the job from the outside in. I say, is that money on your desk? I thought you kept it in vaults.
7: This? Oh, no, this is worthless money.
1: Worthless? Looks good to me.
7: Well, it went through many hands before we spotted it here at the bank.
1: Spotted it, eh? How careless of you. I don't see what a few spots matter.
7: Eh? Oh, you British have a better sense of humor than you get credit for. Excuse me just a moment. Hello, Upjohn speaking.
8: This is the Cooper Radio Survey. Who's sponsoring the program to which you're listening?
7: This is a bank, madam.
8: Oh, the businessman's friend. Well, hang on, I'll connect you with my radio. You mustn't miss this.

0: There, now you know who's sponsoring the Snits of Hollywood.
1: Well, thank you. I'll remember. Why is it those radio surveys never ask me if I like what I'm listening to? Oh, you still here, Sir Cecil?
2: You know, I've been looking at this money. Are you sure it's worthless?
1: Positive.
2: What do you do with it?
1: It goes back to Washington. I suppose they burn it.
2: Burn it? Of course, in Europe, we always did say you Americans had money to burn, but I never believed it before.
3: Excuse me, Mr. Upjohn, but there's a man to see you outside.
1: Oh, yes, excuse me.
2: Now, about this money, I seem to be talking to myself. That money worthless, I just can't believe it. He's probably only tried it on people who have too much of it anyway. Must be lots of people who aren't so fussy about a little spot here and there. You know, they ought to give it another chance before they burn it.

0: find out where they keep the money?
1: Oh, are you still here? I thought I sent you home.
0: Gee, Wilkins, what a roll of cabbage.
1: Cabbage?
0: Greenbacks, dark skins, Missoula.
1: Are you speaking boogie-woogie?
0: Uncle Steve, what are you going to do with the money?
1: Save it from a horrible fate, I hope. Bunce, if your uncle is right, Mr. Upjohn is man enough to admit he's wrong, I should at least wind up as vice president. See you at dinner time.

0: beer here, Mac. 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
1: Ah, keep your shirt on. What do you want, Bub?
0: Bud? Who's he?
1: That's you, Bub.
0: Well, then, Bub, we'll have a glass of bubbly. Ho, ho, ho, yeah. But first, my good man, will you take this money in exchange?
1: I never turned down no money yet.
2: Hey, what a roll. You must be a terrific crapshooter.
0: Crap shooting? Oh, no, nothing like that. I left my fowling piece in England.
2: You shouldn't be flashing such a wad around. You look like a banker.
0: I say you're a discerning chap, aren't you? As a matter of fact, I am in banking. If you ever require the service of a bank...
2: Me, I don't trust nobody. I keep mine in the old sock. Hey, there was a guy around here a minute ago that could use a bank.
1: Hey, Mac, come here. That's the guy on the end of the bar. He has some checks he wants cashed.
2: Me, I wouldn't cash my own brother's check.
0: Yes, well, you probably know your brother.
2: If he wants to cash a check, squeeze a drink out of him.
0: Really, although I may look like it, but I'm not a juice extractor.
3: Holy smokes. Where'd you get the wad?
2: I told you, the guy's a banker.
3: Hey, no kidding there. Can you cash some checks? I didn't get to the bank in time.
0: That's all, boy, if you don't mind this spotted money.
2: Blood money, huh? What racket's you in? Selling homes to veterans?
3: Well, money's money to me. How much you got there? Looks like enough to choke a horse.
0: And I haven't tallied it to tell the truth, but a horse would have a...

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Dick Knight directs, Andrew Hitchcock produces. Tonight's cast also included Sarah Brenner, Howard McNear, Jim Doyle, and Tyler McVeigh.

0: If you're paying this kind of money for a car, you'd want it to have a touch of style, legroom, four doors, and all that. 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
1: and his dog
0: on the road.
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3: Hello.
4: Welcome back to a brand new series of Down the Line with me, the award-winning Gary Bellamy. Last week I was really worried. I completely lost my voice. 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And scientists think they have discovered a new planet between Jupiter and Saturn. Apparently we will never see it, but they can tell by measuring unusual gravitational activity that there is a planet there. Currently it's called P712, and it's likely to consist of hot swirling poison gases and freezing clouds of ice. So what do you think we should call the planet? What do you think it should be called? Give us a ring, let us know. 0800 068 7060. Okay, let's go to our very first caller of the new series. It's Kenneth Pardue. Hello, Kenneth.
5: Well, hello, Gary. Yeah, all I was going to say is I've got a hunch that I'm going to agree with the next call.
4: What?
5: The call coming up, yes.
4: Right.
5: I'd just like to get in there and say I agree entirely with it.
4: Mm.
5: Yes, thank you, Gary.
4: Yeah. Okay, hardly the most auspicious start to the new series, given the some of the detractors we've had. Let's hope the next caller has something more interesting to say. Hello.
6: Hello, Gary. It's Mervyn Dawson here.
4: Hello.
6: You may remember me. I spoke to you before.
4: No.
6: I actually have my own phone-in show. It's a local radio show near Coventry that tells it like it is.
4: Oh, yeah, I remember. So what do you want to talk about today?
6: Well, it's about the fact that the real people of this country don't have a voice anymore, do they?
4: What do you mean by the real people?
6: Well, you know what I mean, Gary. The real people of this country.
4: Well, what real people?
6: Well, you know what I mean.
4: No, I don't. Who?
6: You know exactly who I mean. We haven't got a voice anymore, have we?
4: Right, well, I'm giving you a voice now, so what do you want to say?
6: It's not really up to you to give me a voice, is it, Gary? You know, I have a democratic
4: okay.
6: right to hold whatever views I want and to be able to express them in my own country.
4: Yeah, well, do so then.
6: That's what I'm doing, and I'm not talking about Britain, British this, British that, British the other. I'm talking about the real people.
4: Who are the real people of Britain?
6: You know what I mean, Gary. And it's not these liberal, you know, wet blankets that tell us how we should behave and the real people of this country.
4: Yeah, well, can you spell it out for me?
6: I will, actually, Gary, because I'm proud. I'm a patriot. I'm proud of this country and what it's achieved in its history and our political system. And for me, the real people of this country don't have a voice anymore.
4: Well, I'm giving you a voice. Will you just say what you want to say?
6: Well, I will. It's the real people, isn't it, Gary? It's the English, the white English people.
4: Well, there
6: English.
4: We go. The white people.
6: The white, indigenous English population of this country. Why are we so ashamed to admit that? It's our country. Did you know, Gary, right, that it's illegal to fly the flag of St. George in our country?
4: No, it's not.
6: The Welsh can go and fly their stupid flag. The Scots, they get to wave their silly little flag about. But the indigenous English people in our own country
4: are dictated to... I mean, who are these people you think should be given a voice?
6: The only people who seem to have a voice in this country are the liberal left-wing. People who are brave enough to speak out on behalf of the indigenous English population in this country don't have a voice.
4: People like who?
6: I'm getting there, Gary. People like Jeremy Clarkson, John Gaunt, Richard Littlejohn.
4: Well, these people are never off the radio. They've got newspaper columns, they've got books out. Jeremy Clarkson is one of our biggest selling authors.
6: These people are not listening.
4: You're talking nonsense.
6: All the newspapers are biased against people like me as well, Gary.

0: in the real English paper.
1: What, like the Daily Express, the Daily Mail, the Sun, the Telegraph, the Times, Mail on Sunday, News of the World, the Spectator?
0: Yeah, but you've got the Guardian.
1: That's one.
0: And the Independent.
1: That's two.
0: And the Daily Mirror.
1: Three. But that's three against
0: that's
1: about 12.
0: The real people in this country don't have a voice, Gary.
1: Oh, for God. Shut up.
0: See, you're trying to...
1: Shut up.
0: See, you're trying to shut me up now, Gary.
1: Shut up.
0: You're trying to shut me up.
1: Yes,
0: aren't
1: I
0: you?
1: Am. Shut up.
0: You're trying to shut
1: shut
0: me up.
1: Shut up.
0: Yeah, see,
1: shut up. I am trying to shut you up. I agree with you. People like you should not be given a voice.
0: Proof. Proof. There it is.
1: Look, I don't really think of myself as a liberal. Some of my views are really quite extreme, but honestly, I mean... Oh. Okay, a voice of reason now. It's a regular caller. It's Humphrey Milner. Hello, Humphrey.
2: Good evening.
1: Good evening.
2: Gary.
1: Yes. Hi.
2: I'm ringing in about this strand you're discussing about the new planet.
1: Yes.
2: Well, sadly, I've been racking my brains and they're underperforming this evening and I can't think of a name for it. But it strikes me that the big problem with this changing of the planets, and Pluto's been downgraded and they've added this new planet, is all these sort of rhymes and mnemonics and things that we learn as school children to remember the list of planets are no longer any use and we have to learn something completely new.
1: Mm.
2: I can remember the sequence now because of all these rhymes. I know it's Mercury, Venus, Earth, Mars, Jupiter, Saturn, Uranus, Neptune, and Pluto as was. And the way I learned that, of course, was with the famous sentence, Mervyn, Irma, Jews, Urane, Eptopol.
1: Hang on, surely that's just as hard to remember.
2: Well, no, because it gives us all the planets. Mer from Mercury, Vin from Venus gives us Mervyn, and so on. Mervyn, Irma, Jews, Urane, Eptopol.
1: What does Eptopol mean?
2: It's a combination of Eptu from Neptune and Pul from Pluto.
1: But that's just as baffling, isn't it?
2: But of course, so now they've got this new planet somewhere between Saturn and Uranus. It's going to throw all this out of kilter.
1: Well, just put a new one in between the two last
2: ones.
1: Well,
2: but then the sentences won't make any sense.
1: It doesn't make any sense in the first place, Humphrey.
2: Does it not?
1: So what would you call your new planet then, Humphrey?
2: Could you just remind me where it is again?
1: Between Jupiter and Saturn.
2: Oh, as I see. Well, and what's it called at the moment?
1: P712.
2: Well, I don't know. How about P702?
1: Why is that then?
2: It is my favourite number.
1: Well, to tell you the truth, Humphrey, I was, sort of hoping for a funny name. You know, like, instead of Mars, Marathon, or Snickers. A Planet Snickers. Or Planet Toffee Crisp. Actually, to tell a funny story, the man in my local newsagent is called Robin Sweet. And the man who came round to paint my kitchen was called Matt Spencer, right? Now, it would have been better if he'd been called Matt Finish or Matt Gloss, but, I don't know, you can't have everything, can you? Thanks for your call, Humphrey. Okay, let's go down the line. Hello, who's that?
3: Hello, Gavin, it's Jeff Leppard, are you?
1: Hello, Jeff.
3: How are you?
1: Yeah, I'm good. How are you, Jeff?
3: Yeah, I'm all right. I'm in a humorous mood today. Dreadful mood.
1: Yeah.
3: Yeah, I was going to make a suggestion for the new planet.
1: Okay.
3: I was just saying that we should maybe call it Navel.
1: Navel?
3: N-A-V-E-L.
1: Why?
3: Because it's not that far from Uranus. All right, Gary.
1: Thanks very much. Thank you, Jeff. Okay, I've got Michael on the phone now from Chichester. Hello, Michael.
4: Hello. Can I be honest here?
1: Yes.
4: Well, can I? It's the BBC, after all.
1: This is all about honesty. Yep, you can be as honest as you like.
4: Okay. I think one of the things we've struggled with in this country is the theatre has been in the hands of the left since the early 50s. Mm. Osborne, Pinter, David Hare... Mm. We're supposed to live in a democracy, after all, and I think it's unfair. A young chap will go to the theatre, he picks any play, he walks in, and he's unsure of his political bias. When he comes out, he's thinking about Arthur Scargill, and that can't be right, can it?
1: All right, so what sort of right-wing theatre would you like to see on the stage?
4: I've no idea, I suppose. It's not really my area, I'm in landfill sites, but I mean, I think you could start with a proper... examination of Margaret Thatcher's career, you know, in a long play or musical, you know. Mm-hmm. You could get Helen Mirren to play her. She turned the queen around, didn't she?
1: Yeah.
4: Norman Lamont could be played by Ewan McGregor. My wife likes him.
1: Mm-hmm.
4: Sean Bean to play Norman Tebbit, you know. Alan Rickman to play that disgusting traitor, Heseltine.
1: You could have Robbie Coltrane playing Nigel Lawson.
4: Yeah, why not? and Neil Kinnock played by Ray Winston.
1: Ah, with a cast like that, I'd definitely go and see it.
4: Well, this is precisely my point. It's all you need is the right cast, the right writing, and people could learn something about proper political values and not this endless whinging liberal left-wing rubbish that's forced down our throats.
1: It'd be a good film as well. I must say, I've never actually sat through a whole play in my entire life. I tend to get to the half-time and get bored and leave. So I couldn't tell you whether or not plays were liberal or right-wing or whatever. So maybe you're right. Thanks for your call. Are the liberals taking over? Do we need some more right-wing voices to redress the balance? A lot to think about there. The only thing I did sit through all the way through was The Gingerbread Man, which was a pantomime I saw when I was 11. Let's take another call now. Let's see who's there.
5: Hello, Gary.
1: Hello there.
5: How are you, all right?
1: Yeah, I'm fine, thanks.
5: Hey, I'm talking about I love the funny names thing. That is a great one, this one. Guess what Michael Chiropodis is called?
1: Michael Foot.
5: Foot, yeah. You've ruined that, Gary.
1: Sorry about
5: that. Terry Wogan would have said, I don't know. You've ruined that.
1: Okay, I'm sorry about that.
5: This is my first time on the radio.
1: People might have just tuned in. They might not have heard that last bit. No, I don't know what his name was. What was his name?
5: It's too late now. You've ruined it.
1: Oh, come on. What was his name, you chiropodist? What was his name?
5: I'll tell you, here's a funny one then. You've ruined it a bit, but here's another one.
1: Okay.
5: Guess what my postwoman's called, who knocks on my door and gives me my post?
1: It's Postman Pat?
5: Did I tell you?
1: Yeah.
5: Mildred.
1: Mildred?
5: Yeah.
1: I don't get that.
5: Well, my name's George, innit? George and Mildred.
1: Did you not say
5: at the beginning, we've got George on the line?
1: I didn't know, no, you didn't say
5: you're ruining this. I've never been on the radio before, you're ruining this. You're supposed to say, hello, we've got George, and then I said Mildred.
1: So, look, why are you on the line there, George? We're trying to think of a new name for this new planet that's been discovered between Jupiter and Saturn. Have you got any names for that?
5: Where is it?
1: It's between Jupiter and Saturn.
5: Have you done the anus one?
1: Yeah.
5: We
1: need a new name for a new planet.
5: What's the planet called?
1: It's called P712 at the moment.
5: What about Mildred? Well, they didn't get a laugh with the George thing. It might work for the planet thing.
1: Mildred.
5: We could try that. Do you want to ask me again and pretend they've not heard this bit and I'll say Mildred?
1: Okay.
5: Is this live?
1: Yes.
5: Oh.
1: We've got a planet, a new planet we're trying to name it between Jupiter...
5: Mildred. Sorry, I'll let you finish.
1: Nah, you ruined it now. You've lost your chance. Next call. Hello.
6: Hello, Gary. My name is Bobbles. I'm a tarot card reader, an astrological guide. I'm ringing in because I'm a little bit upset, actually, because they keep bloody discovering these new planets all the time.
1: Mm.
6: And I can't do my work, you know. I've learned my trade from the planets that were there when I was growing up, but they keep bloody discovering new ones. Everything's out of kilter, you know. I'm all about the alignment of the planets, and a bloody new one pops up.
1: Well, hang on, you talk about, but it's only one that's been discovered in the last...
6: Always. No, there's been a lot. A few flecks of dust here and there, and I can't do my bloody
1: job. But come on, listen, isn't it all a load of old codswallop, though?
6: Yeah, I'm starting to think that. I'm going to give it up, actually, because I think it's a load of
1: proper job.
6: Cobblers.
1: It is, it's all rubbish.
6: But, I suppose I should be thanking the planet, really, because I've been wasting my time for the last 30 years. So I'm going to call a new planet. Thank you very bloody much.
1: Thanks very much for your call.
6: Goodbye.
1: Okay, I've got the Pearly King on the phone. Hello.
7: Hello, Gary.
1: How are you?
7: Oh, fantastic as usual.
1: What
7: it's
1: are you ringing about?
7: It's a horrible day out there, but inside me, I'm happy.
1: How good. What are you ringing about today?
7: Well, you're really talking about the right wing, the fascist types and all that. And of course, because of our uniforms, we get all kinds of nutters trying to infiltrate the Pearly Way.
1: Yeah?
7: All kinds of lunatics. They come along and you can always spot them, Gary. I say, put them to the test, guys. We get around the old Joanna and they'll start singing songs about people swinging from trees and the fatherland, and we go, oi, oi, we've got another one, and we sling them out.
1: Good man.
7: Absolutely.
1: Absolutely.
7: But before I go, Carol, do you know that we, as Pearlies, raise more money for charity than any other Cockney organisation in the world?
1: What other Cockney organisations are there?
7: Oh, I don't know.
1: Where do you put your money? What kind of charities?
7: Well, Barnardo's, of course. Yeah. Look after the children. All kind of injured jockeys.
1: Well, that's great to hear, because most people think of Cockneys as thieving, wife-beating scum.
7: I mean, I'm old enough to remember Mosley. He come down the East End and we pasted him. My sister, she come out of a broom and she was whacking in black shirts. We won't have them, Gary. White, black, Chinese, I love them all. Get around the old Joanna and just have a lovely sing-song. Gotcha!
1: Thanks very much for your call.
7: Dory!
1: Okay, I've got Quentin Stratton on the phone. Hello.
8: I can't believe it.
1: What?
8: I can't believe it.
1: What can't you believe?
8: I turn on the radio, I listen to that stuff about the play about Margaret Thatcher.
1: Yeah?
8: I've written a play about Margaret Thatcher.
1: Really?
8: Yes. I can't believe it, and I've sent it into the BBC and you're just stealing my ideas.
1: Well, we haven't stolen it, it's just someone...
8: You're totally stealing my idea, this is just typical.
1: No,
8: typical of it. I've sent in so many things to the BBC, to the ITV, to Channel 4, all my ideas get stolen.
1: Hang on, it's like me saying I've written a...
8: I also came up with the idea for Who Wants to Be a Millionaire. I sent in an idea for a quiz where you could mill £1 million. The next thing I see, it's on television. It happens to me all the time.
1: Hang on, but was it... How similar was it?
8: They made some slight differences.
1: What were the slight differences?
8: Well, in my version, you had to answer 1 million questions. They did change that bit. But in essence, it was the same idea.
1: Oh, thanks. What is the matter with you lot today? You're a bunch of raving pilchards. Okay, I've got Peter on the line. Hello, Peter.
9: Hello.
1: Oh, hello.
9: I'm at school.
1: How are you?
9: And everyone has asked me if I can tell you the name of the new planet. Because everyone at our school, St. Mary's, has all written the name of a planet on a piece of paper.
1: Yeah.
9: And we've all put them in a big hat. And I've chosen one.
1: Okay.
9: And I have it here.
1: What is the name of your planet, Peter?
9: I'm just unwrapping it. It's very tightly pressed together. Here it is.
1: How old are you, Peter?
9: 7.
1: Oh.
9: Oh. There's just a piece of bubble gum in the middle.
1: Well, maybe we should call it bubble gum. Or orbit. Or bubblicious. Hang on a minute. How old are you really?
9: 7.
1: Come on.
9: 27.
1: Come on.
9: 47.
1: Come on.
10: 48.
1: Thanks very much for your call, Peter. Hello.
11: Hello.
1: Khalid.
11: Yes.
1: You're down the line.
11: What is Point New Planet?
1: It's an amazing scientific discovery. The new planet's been...
11: What is Point Planet?
1: Well, planets make up the solar system and the universe, and it's,
11: What is Point Universe?
1: Well, that's the big question, isn't it? What is the point in the universe?
11: What is Point Big Question?
1: Oh, it doesn't matter. Thanks for your call. Okay, let's, go down the line now. I've got a caller. Who's there?
12: Hi, I've called before, actually. I'm mid-gender realignment surgery.
1: Yeah, I remember you.
12: Yeah.
1: I'm very confused about you and what you might look like.
12: Yeah.
1: And
12: I bet you're not as confused as I am.
1: You don't know your arse from your elbow or your...
12: Yeah.
1: Anyway, what's your, what are you calling about?
12: I want to live on that planet.
1: Do you?
12: I don't think I fit in here at all.
1: No.
12: I don't belong on Earth. I want to go to the planet. I don't care what it's called. I'll just go there.
1: Listen, don't put yourself down.
12: I want to... shoot up into the skies on a rocket and...
1: Look, life isn't that bad. I thought you'd done this to make yourself feel better.
12: Yes, so did I.
1: It's all gone wrong, hasn't it?
12: I feel like a right twerp.
1: But you look like one too.
12: Thanks, Gary.
1: Well, listen, look, why don't you just hang on in there, get right the way through what you're changing into, right? Maybe you'll find yourself a nice man, or maybe a nice woman. I can never remember which direction you're going. And maybe he or she... or it can take you to...
12: Planet Love, yeah.
1: Planet Love.
12: More like Planet of the Apes, but I keep hoping.
1: It's not all that bad. You've got a bit of both now. You're a novelty. Look at Jamie Lee Curtis.
12: True.
1: Annie Lennox.
12: Thanks, Gary. Talking to you's been a real boon.
1: Thanks very much for your call. Hello.
13: Oh, hello there. It's David Healy ringing in from Ennington to comment on an earlier call you took about giving the real people of Britain a voice.
1: Mm.
13: I think, personally, you give people too much of a voice. You know, I find listening to your programme, I'm shouting at my radio set saying, you know, get rid of this caller. He's an idiot.
1: Mm.
13: You let people... ramble on for far too long. You need to get tough with your callers, I think.
1: Are you telling me how to do my job?
13: I'm just saying, you know, I think a lot of the other callers on some of the more successful phone-in shows,
1: what?
13: They're quite tough with their
1: what
13: callers.
1: What do you mean successful?
13: They don't let people ramble on. I think you're
1: what do you mean successful phone-in show?
13: Well, on the more listened-to programmes.
1: What do you mean more listened-to? There's nothing more listened-to than Radio 4.
13: Well, Radio 4, don't get me wrong, Radio 4, I think is an absolute marvellous station doing a marvellous job, but, you know, it's a little bit, it can be a little bit polite sometimes.
1: Look, Radio 4 is a beacon of light, okay? Broadcasting around the world, I'm at its helm, okay?
13: Yes, and rather like a lighthouse keeper, you do have a tendency to get rather wet.
1: Well, I like to give people a chance and let them speak. If I don't cut them off too soon... Look, those other DJs you're talking about, okay, are just egocentric. They just want to hear their own voice.
13: Well, and as a result, they're a little bit more entertaining than you.
1: Well, I'm not... Well, things are going to change.
13: Oh, good. I'd like to see you toughen up.
1: Well, maybe I should toughen up and stop listening to idiots like you telling me how to do my job.
13: Gary Bellamy. Sorry, I wasn't listening.
1: So, you know, this is a new tough Gary Bellamy saying to the people of Great Britain, you have no voice. I have the voice. And if I want to cut you off, I will cut you off and I won't let you ramble on. I'm setting the agenda. Who's there?
13: I'm sorry, I'm still on.
1: Oh, right, sorry.
13: I also wanted to make another point. The road where I live, I won't give you the name.
1: Hang on.
13: It seems to be constantly being dug
1: up. Get off. This is GB. That stands for Gary Bellamy, Great Britain, and goodbye. Okay, this is a new hard-hitting Gary Bellamy taking no prisoners. Who is next?
14: Hello, Gary. I'm sorry, I've not phoned in before, so...
1: You should have thought about that before you rang in. What's your point?
14: Sorry. I was with a friend recently.
1: Get to the point.
14: Sorry.
1: What are you ringing about? There are plenty of other callers trying to get through.
14: Okay. Well, it's about the news.
1: What news?
14: On the television.
1: Right, so get to the point.
14: Well, I was speaking to my friend on the bus.
1: What bus?
14: We were going into town.
1: What's the number of the bus?
14: It does matter. I don't know the number.
1: Why not? Was it 67, 78, 149, 242? What was the number of the bus?
14: It had a 2 in it.
1: Right. Whereabouts was the 2?
14: Before the other number.
1: Right, well, what was that?
14: I don't know. But my friend was...
1: Do you know what you're talking about?
14: My friend was with me.
1: Who's your friend?
14: Ruth.
1: Right, what was she doing with you?
14: It's her birthday.
1: Well, how old was she?
14: I think she was in... Well... Probably 70-something. Well,
1: probably 70? What do you mean 70-something? How old was she specifically? It was her birthday. It was only the other day. Surely you remember.
14: She's a new
1: Doesn't
14: friend.
1: Sound to me like you're particularly friendly with her if you don't know how old she is.
14: I met her. My husband died last year. And
1: did he?
14: Yes.
1: Why? What did he die of?
14: He died of a heart attack. It was very quick and violent.
1: What's this got to do with your friend?
14: I feel like you're accusing me.
1: Come on, you're on the bus. What happened?
14: We started talking about...
1: What about?
14: About how in the old days... When,
1: yeah, that's a very vague term, the old days. When was it?
14: The 50s.
1: 50 when?
14: Two...
1: Are you sure about that? You sound unsure.
14: I think it was.
1: You think it was or you know it was?
14: I know.
1: You know it was? 1952.
14: Okay.
1: Now, who said what on the bus?
14: I said to her... Oh, no, sorry. She said to me...
1: Did she say it to you or did you say it to her?
14: I think she was trying to say it.
1: You think... You keep saying you think... You know, you should have thought about this before you rang in and stopped wasting our time. Who said what to who?
14: I said to my friend...
1: What?
14: Did you see the news?
1: Right.
14: And I think she said...
1: You think or you know? Don't cry. Oh, you're wasting my time. Get off the phone. I'm not interested. Thanks for your... No, not even thanks for your call.
14: Sorry.
1: Yeah, you will be. Okay, this is GB. No time wasters, please. Let's take another call. Hello, who's there?
15: Good evening, sir. I want to talk about the...
1: Oh, look, we haven't got time for this. If you're going to ring in, think about what you're going to say first and don't stutter. Let's go to another call. Next up, we've got Muriel from Dumfries. Let's hope you've got something sensible to say, Muriel. Hello.
16: Hey, sorry. Laura, I'm trying to ring about the clothes and all that. I say very difficult to call it out. Do you know what I mean?
1: Sorry, no, I don't know what you mean.
16: And you pull it and that and all the clothes and really good.
1: What?
16: It's very important, but... I don't know
1: what you're talking about, and frankly, I don't care. Okay, who's next? Hello.
17: Hello, Gary. I'm very pleased to be put through to you, because...
1: I don't want anyone else with a stupid accent or making a stupid, boring point. Who's there?
18: Hi. I'm ringing about a smoking ban. I think it's a terrible thing, right?
1: Boring! I don't care! Hello. Next. What's your name?
17: Well, I'd rather withhold my name, if I may. I won't give you my address either, and you'll understand why in a minute.
1: No, I won't, because I'm not taking your call. Right, next. Hello.
19: Hi, Gary.
1: Hello.
19: I just want you to say I think you're brilliant.
1: Yeah.
19: You are really good.
1: Yes.
19: I think you should be presenting the Today programme.
1: Heard it all before, love. Heard it all before. Has anyone got a sensible point to make? Hello.
3: Let it be known that at the gates of hell,
1: they said
3: the Gargan will wait, and it's a triple-headed monster.
1: Whatever.
3: With flame of tongue and darkness for him eye. And if anyone shall try to...
1: Absolute tosh. Who's next?
20: Hello, my name is Karim. I'm a Muslim.
1: Forget it, not interested. Let's go to another call. It's GB down the line. Hang on, sorry, Matt. Shouldn't have done that. Can you get him back? Because he's a Muslim. You shouldn't cut them off. Can you get him back, please? Hello, Wasim, or whatever your name was. I'm really sorry. I didn't mean to cut you off. Could you please call back? And in the meantime, let's go to another call. It's GB. We're down the line.
21: Oh, Bellamy's. It's early. It's early, isn't it?
1: Yeah, early. Hello. What do you want?
21: Yes, sir.
1: Yeah, what do you want? Hello.
21: I'm Chris, isn't it? I'm Chris. Wagwan. You're the ninja, innit? You know that?
1: Yeah.
21: You're the ninja, innit? You just pick the car and you fling them to the right, to the left, and just bounce them down all the way. Me love that, you know?
1: Thank you very much.
21: Yeah, man. You're the ninja.
1: I'm a ninja DJ.
21: That's right.
1: Yeah, I'm a ninja, but I have been a little trigger-happy with my sword. I'd like to apologise if I have upset anyone, especially the Muslim gentleman. Well, not just him, but, you know, everyone. But, yeah, mainly the Muslims. Okay, my next caller is Christopher Nibbs. Hello, Christopher.
22: Yeah, Chris Nibbs.
1: Hello, Christopher.
22: Yeah, well, just ringing to say that Nibbsy here is something of an astronomer.
1: Oh.
22: Yeah, there's nothing Nibbs likes better of an evening than to wheel out the old Nibsoscope and take a gander at the planets arranged up there by the Almighty.
1: Yeah.
22: I don't mean Mrs. Nibs. But, of course, you know, it's all changing now.
1: Yeah.
22: You know, there's these new planets, Ceres and Eris, which, of course, along with Pluto, are now classified as dwarf planets or planets of restricted growth, as the Nibs calls them.
1: That's funny.
22: Actually, while I got you there, Gary, a captive audience,
1: I'd
22: just like to tell you a little bit about my jazz festival I'm arranging for the summer.
1: Yeah.
22: Nibstock. What?
1: What do you call it?
22: Nibstock.
1: Nibstock.
22: Yeah, it's going to be in the village, a combination of jazz and cricket.
1: Sounds
22: good. We're getting some solid gold jazzeteers down, and Nibs himself might even sit in on a couple of sets.
1: Oh, right. I didn't know you played.
22: Yeah. Nibs plays the bongos.
1: Oh, good.
22: And there's going to be a charity raffle
1: drawn
22: by Max Beasley.
1: Oh.
22: If he doesn't pull out.
1: Right.
22: You know, last year we were supposed to have a couple of the hobbits from Lord of the Rings, but they couldn't make it. We ended up hiring a couple of local dwarfs or celebrities of restricted growth, I suppose I should call them.
1: Yeah. Well, that sounds like a lot of fun, Nibsy. So, come on, this new planet, you got a name for it?
22: Well, the Nibmeister reckons we should name it after one of the jazz greats.
1: So what are you going to call it?
22: Eddie Condon.
1: Ta-ta.
22: My
1: thanks, Nibsy.
22: Ta-ta.
1: Right, got time for one last call now. Hello? Who's there?
23: Hello, Wayne Grizzle.
1: Hello, Wayne.
23: How are you?
1: Yeah, I'm fine.
23: I've got a name for your new planet.
1: Okay.
23: Who cares?
1: Is that it?
23: Who cares? We've got enough problems on this planet without worrying about another planet. We can look at it and go, well, why don't we need water in there? Yeah, I tell you what, let's spend 2 trillion nicker sending up a load of idiots floating about to find out whether there is some water on there, which may prove there could have been life there at one point, which therefore it could support life now. Do me a favour. We've not qualified for the European Championships. This summer, I'll be sat on my arse, or I'll be dragged out to B&Q and Legoland and do-it-alls and all them places when I could be drinking beer with my friends and getting a bit of pride back. Getting a bit of pride back. Not flying up the bloody moon.
1: Okay, bye there. Well, that's it for this week. This is GB, the Ninja of Radio 4, saying, GB, goodbye.
24: Once upon a time there was an engineer.
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26: 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Charlie says, really ring the bell. 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
3: Steady, all steady. Well, this is the stuff. Watch it. I'm in a teppanyaki restaurant in Tokyo. Whoa! Despite the noise, I'm not in the kitchen. I'm at a sort of massive hot plate in the middle of the restaurant. It's a big one, too. Seats 12. A bit like Mum's hostess trolley, but without a flap for melon. Anyway, this chef, I suppose he is cooking my subs. He keeps flinging stuff up in the air. That's a knife. Come on, mate, that's a knife. Not sure if he's annoyed or having fun, but it's all very authentic and terribly exciting. Ow! Ow! Oh, I keep leaning on the hot plate. I burned two holes right through the bilboes on my rugger top. Still, that's teppanyaki for you. Looks like we're nearly on for some rub-a-dub-dub. I wasn't sure what to have, so I've asked for a bit of everything. Ah, there go the eyebrows.
4: Here we go, the fast-cooked beef.
3: Oh, beef, lovely.
4: Scallops.
3: Scallops, yes.
4: Lobster.
3: Oh, a lobster
4: chicken.
3: As well. That's quite a lot.
4: Bones
3: now.
4: And yep, the pork.
3: You can stop now.
4: Egg, rice and beef sprouts.
3: That's too much. Oh, I've lost control of my meal. I've been in Japan for 3 hours and I've lost control. Oh, no, he's doing another lobster. In brandy, please stop. Miss, tell him to stop.
5: Saki?
3: No, I mean it. No more food. Please, no. I want the bill.
5: Bill. Okay, here.
3: Oh, my good. That's £450 plus drinks.
5: You pay cash or Visa?
3: Both. And possibly switch. So why am I, Giles Wembley Hogg, 2 yens, 2 g's, here in Japan, the land of the rising sun? Though to be fair, it does do that almost everywhere, bar Scotland. Well, I've been very into Japan ever since I first did Wax On, Wax Off alone in my room as a teenage boy. I love a noodle, and I've always had 3 big ambitions in life. None of them actually involved Japan, which is a pity, but one was to work in the city like my father, Peter Wembley Hogg. The other two were getting past page 93 in Captain Corelli's Mandolin and winning the Ottery St. Mary cheese dunk. Anyway, Dad's been in the city all his life doing, long hours anyway. So when I said to him, I want a career in the city like you, he said, which city? And I said, London, then he said, Tokyo, and hey, Tenko, here I am. Dad knows someone who runs a Japanese bank, and he's got me a job as a market trader starting first thing tomorrow. Pound your tomatoes, lovely fresh banana, get banana, ripe banana, fresh banana. I've got all the patter. It's funny, you always see stocks and shares and currencies and all the world's money and stuff going up and down on the news, but you never really know who actually looks after it all. Turns out it's people like me. I'm Giles Footsie Hogg, down 4 against the yen, but up for anything.
5: You cannot do that in there.
3: Look, I'm sorry. It was a misunderstanding.
5: Put your trousers back on, please.
3: I'm Giles Wembley Hogg, 2 M's, 2 G's. I'm going to be working here.
5: Get down from the chair, please.
3: Sorry. Oh, dear, this is not a good start. I'm in reception and there's been a bit of a row. Security's very tight in the bank and they told me in order to get into the building each morning, everyone had to do a retinal scan. Anyway, I must have misheard retinal, because by the time I'd dragged a chair over to the scanner, climbed up and pulled my kecks off, there was all sorts of people shouting at me. I'd have got down, but to be fair, I thought they were all guiding me in. Anyway, no harm done. Scanner might need a bit of a wipe down, but it is my first day.
5: Okay, you stand here. Lift is coming now. Miss Fudo, she's coming down to meet you. Okay?
3: Right. Cripes, this is my team leader coming down to meet me, I think. Now, I've been practicing the bowing thing they do over here. Apparently you bow lower than those who have higher status than you and stay down until they're finished with their bow. Oh, here goes.
6: You must be Giles. Welcome.
3: Welcome. Right, head down, straight back, stay down, stay down, stay down. I can't actually see if she's up yet or not. I think I better stay down until someone says something.
7: Oh, the lift shot on my head. It's, yeah. No, the lift door's closed on my head. Don't let it go up, please. Ah, that really is quite tight. Oh, at least the scanners recognise me from this angle.
8: Oh, there we go. Sorry about that. Giles Rudley Hogg, two M's, two G's. I'm your new banker.
6: Hello, Giles. I'm Norika. Norika Hudo.
8: How do?
6: Yes, and welcome to the North Pacific Bank of Japan. I'm sorry about all the security and so on. I trust you didn't have any trouble with the retinal scan.
8: Should we go up? Well, I'm on the trading room floor. Literally. I tripped over a bin.
6: Up you get, Giles.
8: Thanks. That's Norika. She's going to be my mentor. She's Japanese, but she went to school in America. She's not fat, though.
6: Now, here's the team. This is our trade desk.
8: Right.
6: Everyone, this is Giles.
9: Hi.
10: Hi.
6: That is Tony.
11: Hi, mate.
6: He's a ship broker.
8: Why don't you sack him?
6: No, Giles. He's a ship broker.
8: Oh, right. Good. How many have you broken?
12: I don't care what we can go. Get it done.
13: Yes, sir.
12: If I can work my way out of a pathetic mining town in Yorkshire, you can get me some picking numbers when I ask for them, right? Thank you. Speak.
6: Yes, that is Simon from our London office.
12: No, they're all bloody useless.
6: He's just here for a couple of weeks to get some of the slower ends moving.
12: How they got Pearl Harbor done, I'll never know.
8: Hello, I'm Giles.
12: Coffee, Wembley. Black, three sugars.
8: Good.
6: Now, what do you know about futures and options? Junk bonds, commodities, capital ventures, gilts, bearer bonds, stocks, unit trusts, endowments. Stop me if I mention anything you recognize.
8: Will do.
6: Right, futures? Options?
8: No.
6: Bonds?
8: Sorry.
6: Look, I think the best thing would probably be to give you a small fund to play around with. Say 4 million yen.
8: Crikey.
6: See how you go. Oh. Try some theoretical trades and have some fun.
8: Okay.
6: Tony, we'll get you started. Sorry, I've really got to get that. Hello, what's...
8: It's gone.
6: But Giles, it's 9:10 and I give you 4 million yen at 4 minutes to.
8: Yep. Is that good?
6: It's not brilliant, Giles. 4 million yen in 14 minutes.
8: You're being a bit unfair. I actually spent 5 minutes wondering how to tell you. So that's 4 million yen in 9 mins, call it 8, makes the maths easier. That's 2 million yen a minute.
6: How are you at photocopying?
8: A legend. Usually burn my bum on the first few, but once you get going, it's never too tricky, is it?
6: No, not pictures of your bottom, Giles. I mean documents.
8: Yeah, so did I.
14: Norika.
6: Hello, Simon.
14: What are you doing later? Because if you want to see how much damage a North Yorkshire commodities trader can do to a little Jap girl, I suggest you come out with me tonight.
6: Isn't your wife going to be there?
14: Well, if you like, darling. I've no idea that was your bag.
8: Hello, I'm Giles. We didn't really meet earlier.
14: Simon Robinson. Have you changed your hair, Norika?
6: No.
14: Yeah, well, it's probably time before tonight. Wear it down. Oriental hair gives me the raging horn.
8: Are you English too?
14: Hardly, mate. I've been travelling around the world for the past 7 years, unpicking the mess people like Norika cause. Having a sweet cakes.
8: Wow. You must love travelling.
14: It's hard graft, long hours and misery for the wife. I love it. Do you know what they call me?
8: I can imagine.
14: The Simonator. Do you know why?
8: Titanium endoskeleton and laser eye.
14: No. It's because I'm lethal, ruthless, and just when you start thinking you can sit on your backside and waste company time, I'll be back. Eh?
8: Right. Yeah.
14: See you later, Norika.
6: Oh, Simon, get off.
14: I'll be back.
8: Wow, he's a bit full on.
6: No, oh, he's harmless, really. Just a bit of fun.
7: See you later, Simonator.
6: Yeah, no one actually calls him that, except for him.
8: So, first day at work. Seemed to go quite well. The phone didn't stop ringing. Eventually someone showed me how to pick it up, and it was Mum, which was nice. I think I accidentally sold her $100,000 worth of junk bonds, whatever they are. She asked if I could send back a kimono, so I must remember to do that. Anyway, off to meet the lads from the bank. Bit of a welcoming jolly and compulsory, so that's nice. Ah, now, this must be it.
15: Hey, Giles, mate, you made it. We thought you weren't coming.
8: Tony, sorry, I got a bit sidetracked by a man doing food on sticks.
6: Yakitori?
8: Dunno, I didn't ask his name.
15: Oh, that is great food, Giles.
8: Yeah. I accidentally talked him into attempting a shepherd's pie. No luck at all, heads the meat on my sandals.
6: Never mind, I think you know everyone, don't you? Tony, Yozo, Takura
8: hello.
6: From the Futures Desk.
8: Hi.
6: Simon and Simon's wife, Caroline.
16: Yeah. Well, hello, you're the one like Hugh Grant, no?
8: The thing is, oh dear.
16: Oh, that's very good, just like him. Drink?
8: Oh, yes, please. What's that in the clay jug?
6: That's sake. It's Japanese rice wine served warm.
8: Good. Well, I'll have a pint of that then, please.
14: Giles, come here. Look, a word to the wise, son. In fact, the missus around the world.
9: Yeah.
14: She's a bit inclined to get bored and more than a little predatory. Plus, she likes a bit of English posh. Just watch yourself.
9: She's your wife?
14: Yeah, most of the time. Listen, there's 10,000 yen. All right. Take it. Be nice. Keep her busy. Yeah. And if you have sex with her, I'll have your nuts cut off.
9: Oh,
14: capiche?
9: No, I've got hot wine, thanks.
16: So, Giles, do you have any tattoos?
9: No, but I thought I had a birthmark for a while, but it turned out to be jam in the end. So, don't you just love Japan? It's like another country.
16: Giles, have you ever kissed an older woman?
9: You know, I mean, the people are very different, aren't they? And the food...
16: Do you have a girlfriend back home?
9: No. Yes, well, not exactly. The Japanese don't eat cheese.
16: I had $40,000 of surgery done last year. Can you guess where?
9: France.
16: Ooh, you are hilarious. No, dummy, where on me? Come on, see if you can guess. I'll give you a clue.
9: Was it those?
16: Say hello, Giles.
9: Now, could you put them... what if your husband sees...
16: Oh, the hell with him.
9: I don't want to get into trouble.
16: Please yourself. Let's get drunk.
9: Does that mean you're not already?
12: Hey, Giles, feel my wife's boobs and tell me if that's not $40,000 well spent.
9: Right. Oh, goodness. There's no giving there, is there? Oh, good shot. Day 4, and Simon's brought us all to this amazing place. It's a 3D virtual golf course. I'd heard all about them, but it's just so realistic. Look, there are birds in the sky, there's a breeze. Oh, Simon, this is real, isn't it?
12: Yep, real golf course and very exclusive.
9: Boo. Still, all the caddies are robots, aren't they?
12: What?
9: Look, here we go. Just get my club and... See? Very realistic.
10: Don't do this car!
9: Well, I'm starting to get the hang of things at the bank. I'm never entirely sure if I'm buying or selling, but no one seems bothered because it's not their money. I do know I've got a lot of something called WT investments. It's been getting cheaper all week, which is good, so I've bought loads.
11: All going okay, Giles?
9: Yeah, you?
11: Yeah, nice. I had a tech stock that was just plummeting this morning.
9: Yeah.
11: Price has gone through the floor.
9: Oh.
11: West Tech Investments.
9: Oh.
11: They're about to go belly up, according to all the analysts, but I can't sell them fast enough. Some bozo must want them.
9: Yeah.
11: Giles, have you been buying West Tech Investment stocks?
9: Yeah. But I've been getting a very good price on them.
11: Oh, no. Look, don't tell Simon, okay?
12: Tell me what? I've got ears like a hawk.
9: Eyes?
12: Yes, and eyes. Okay, you two, back to the clubhouse. We're entertaining our top client tonight, Mr. Oligato, so we'd better start preparing. I don't want any slip-ups. Let's look at your scorecards. Norika?
11: I'm 6 over.
12: Giles, how did you do?
9: Well, I bogeyed on the 4th.
12: Oh, aye.
9: So it's a bit hard to read my score for that one. Just play one more shot. Classic, did you see that? Where's the ball?
11: Between your feet.
9: And the club?
11: On the green.
9: Get in. Well, we're finally at the restaurant. Had a bit of trouble getting ready. The hotel's got one of those baths that's supposed to run in under a minute. Very impressive. It actually took 70 seconds in all. So I tried it again, but forgot to take the plug out. Nasty bit of floodage. Anyway, Mr. Oligato's in the loo. I don't really know how it happened, but... he must have bowed first, because I came in over the top and headbutted him in the coccyx. Smart-looking place.
14: Oh, look at that.
5: This way, please, Mr. Simon Ata.
12: Now, Giles, whatever you do, don't offend Mr. Oligato. He's quite an old chap, and they take all that pretty seriously over here.
9: Wow. This is smart. We're in our own little room with 4 cushions on the floor and some sort of bamboo matting.
5: Oligato-san, everything okay now?
13: Yes, it will be fine.
9: I'm so sorry about all of that, Mr. Oligato. Please, let me try again.
13: No, don't bother.
12: Have a seat.
9: Oh, thanks very much. It's funny, it's a bit like my hall of residence at uni, sitting on the floor. Always short of is a Che Guevara poster, some instant whip and an essay crisis. Did you go to uni, Mr. Oligato?
5: Good evening, gentlemen. Madame.
9: Right, it's a bear lady with a tray of food and, yep, I think those are nibbles. Norika, she's bear.
5: I know, Giles. It's a special traditional feast called Nyotai Mori. Businessmen enjoy it.
9: Well, good job we sat down in time. I'm in all sorts of trouble here.
14: Relax, Giles, you'll love it here. I sometimes come here for lunch on my own. It's fine.
9: Right. Well, the bear lady's lying down and she's placing the food all over her body. I'll tell you what's a good job this isn't teppanyaki. She'd be in a terrible state. Ah, yes, now the pickles. Where are they going? Clever, clever.
11: Arigato-san. You do us an honor eating with us this evening.
10: Doitasumashite.
14: Indeed. And my boss in London, Stephen Delaglio, sends you and your family his good wishes and kind regards.
9: Do you eat those, or is that just a garnish, do you think?
13: I am glad to have such an opportunity as this to discuss further with you, where the bank sees itself in terms of the Pacific market.
9: Whoop! Lost a chopstick. Sorry, madam.
11: Yeah.
9: I say, do you think they do soup?
11: No, Giles.
9: Shame. I'd love a bit of chunky veg now.
14: Please.
13: You like to talk, Mr. Wembley Hog?
9: Yep. Quite the chatterbox, me. Especially when I'm a bit nervous. Is anyone going to eat that last clam?
11: Well, Giles, you seem to have eaten everything else on the table.
9: Yes, sorry. anyone for Pud? Mr. O? Tell you what, Bagsy, do the washing up. Day 5. The Oligato dinner went so well that Simon's asked me not to come into the office for a couple of days. In fact, he told me to get Caroline out of his bloody hair for a bit too. To be honest, I still don't really have a clue what I'm doing at the bank, but a lot of the other traders have the same face on, so I suspect I'm not alone. It's luck, really. You pick a thing and me, buy some. If it goes up, you sell. If not, you say it was meant to be long-term and hide in the cupboard. But the good news is I found a post office on the way and I've managed to send Mum the kimono she asked for. It's pretty big and colourful and surprisingly hard to find in Japan. Aha! Tokyo Station. Now, this should be the station. Ah, there's Caroline. Wow, she looks, amazing.
17: Hello, Giles. How are you?
9: Fine, thanks, Mrs. Robinson.
17: Caroline, please. What happened to your arm? It's covered in scratches.
9: Yeah, everything at the hotel's automated. I pressed the button for the pop-up telly and suddenly the curtains went off. I panicked, assumed it was Ninja, and pulled the whole lot off the wall.
17: Well, I'd better look after you then.
9: Lorks. We're on the bullet train, going very fast indeed, which is good because sometimes stuff like this is just called names like bullet, but turns out to be rubbish. Like the opposite of Bewley. You know, sounds dire, but when you get there, it's full of cars. Caroline's in the loo. She's actually really nice. Oop, here she comes.
17: Hi there, Giles. I got us some green tea and some Japanese cake. Shall I sit here next to you?
9: What are you saying?
17: Shall I sit next to you? That's all.
9: Oh, thank goodness. I thought maybe there was only one bit of cake and I'd have to share. Comes of having a sister. Is there icing? Whoop, hello, that's quite close.
17: Cheesecake?
9: Not half.
17: Yes, I've already said there's a whole one.
9: Each?
17: Yes.
9: Good.
17: Oh, look at you. Mm. You've got crumbs all over yourself. Here, let me.
9: Oh, careful now, careful.
17: It's all right, I'm just cleaning off your lap.
9: Oh, it's all happening.
17: Goodness, we must have cake more often.
9: May I ask you something?
17: What is it, Giles?
9: Are you trying to seduce me, Mrs. Robinson?
17: Would you like me to seduce you, Giles?
9: I'm not sure. I mean, you're nice, and, you know, I do find you very...
18: Fujiyama-eki, Mount Fuji. Fujiyama-eki, Mount Fuji. This stop is for Mount Fuji.
9: Oh, we've arrived.
17: Wow, that was quick.
9: No, the train.
17: Oh, right. Well, let's get off then.
9: I don't think there's time for that. Dave! Oh, I don't know. It's all gone a bit funny. I'm walking back to the hotel. I put Caroline in a taxi back home after the best day I've had in Japan so far. That's not up against much competition, to be fair, but it was a real goodie. Caroline's... She's... Well, I mean, she's married, obviously, but she's... And we talked, and she was very funny. She said this thing about how I was like a sort of English man, and she was American... woman, I think, or something. And Simon was like a monster or a pig or a wall between us. It was very funny and it all made sense when she did it. Oh, wonderful, wonderful Copenhagen. I don't know what that means, but here I am in Tokyo. Mount Fuji was incredible. A real Kodak moment. Oh, I think I'm in love. Or at least very, very excited and a bit sweaty and vague, which is usually a very good sign. Ah, the hotel. Time for a hot bath. In the foyer. I left the tap running.
19: Day 12. Things are all a bit tense in the office. I thought Simon might have got wind of me and Caroline, but it turns out our share price has dropped 300 points. So that's a relief. This takeover bid thing seems to have got a lot worse. They think someone's buying all the bank's shares and no one knows who it is. I'm doing okay. I've been buying loads of stuff. And it just keeps on getting cheaper, so that's good. Aha! Now, that's my email. Might be Caroline. No, it's Mum. From mrswembleyhog.budleyinbloom.pebbly.co.uk. Subject, kimono. Dear Gilesy, thanks for the package. Arrived this morning. Contained large dead lizard. Any joy on the dressing gown? Strange. If she'd wanted a dressing gown, she should have said. The chap at the zoo said a kimono would never survive the flight. Still charged me full price, though.
12: All right, everybody, listen up.
19: He said he'd be back.
12: I don't know how, but you lot have mucked up big time, and the share price is going down the toilet. So, if you're all here next week, I'll be bloody surprised.
19: Oh, and the bad
12: news is that Mr. Oligato wants to invite the entire trading floor to a karaoke night he's hosting tonight.
19: Yes.
12: And yes, it's obligatory.
19: What?
12: Obligatory.
19: Must be Oligato's wife. Still, karaoke, eh? Classic. Unleash the Neil Diamond. Sweet Caroline. Well, I hope she's going to be there.
9: Giles, word on your shell, like.
19: What?
9: Ian.
19: Right.
9: Mate, you mustn't, you know, cause any offence. You know, the Japanese take karaoke very seriously.
19: So do I.
20: Best behaviour, okay?
19: Understood. Best behaviour.
21: I'm too sexy for my shirt. Too sexy for my shirt. So sexy it hurts. Oh, I...
20: Get off there! Giles! Get off! Mr. Oligato will be here any minute. It's bad form to go on before him.
19: Oh, sorry.
22: Hi, Giles. So, you're too sexy for Japan, huh?
19: Caroline! Hi, how are you? I wanted to call you.
22: Take it easy, soldier. Simon's just over there.
19: Where?
12: Squeeze yourself, sweetheart.
22: Wrapping his face around that little Japanese waitress.
19: Wow. Looks like he's got quite a suck.
22: Oh, hi, Narika.
20: Hi, Caroline. Simon never said you were coming.
22: He didn't know.
20: Well, the Simonator hasn't seen you yet. If you want to go off with Giles, I can cover for you.
19: Wow. Ladies.
22: Look, I'll slip out first. You follow in a minute, okay? Thanks, Narika.
20: No problem. Look, Giles, Simon's not going to let you get out of this easily, so if you want to go, you're going to have to get thrown out or something, okay?
19: Okay. Get thrown out of a Japanese karaoke bar. Yes, I think I can do that.
20: Well, do it quick. Origato's here, and he's about to do his big song.
19: Right. Wish me luck.
23: Origato-san ga nesshou shite kudasaimasu. Love lift us up where we belong. Yo, koka, dozo!

0: Duet.
1: When he was crying, on the mountain high.
0: Last one, Mr. Round.
1: Love lift us up where we belong.
0: Light us out, everyone.
1: Far from the world.
0: The world we know. Of where the
2: Caroline, I swear, I was trying to get thrown out, I promise.
3: Giles, you were over an hour.
2: Well, we didn't expect to encore. Three times. And the medley at the end, I don't know, we just sort of got lost in the moment, I think. I'm sorry.
3: Well, I don't know where we can go. And all the expat bars are run by people who know Simon. We can't go back to your hotel.
2: Flooded.
3: And our place is no good.
2: What about the office? No one's there, and I've got my retina for the scanning.
3: Doesn't sound very romantic, Giles.
2: Believe me, it's more romantic than my first attempt.
0: Well, here we are on the 134th floor, where the eagles fly.
3: Stop it! That's not funny.
0: Oh, it is a bit.
4: So, Mr. Karaoke, is this where you work?
0: Yep. That's my desk. This is my computer. That's all the stuff I've bought. Mainly this thing here, Nort Bank Japan. I've bought loads of that. And I'm all set up for another hard day of pointing and clicking tomorrow.
3: Shut up and kiss me!
0: Oh!
3: Mm. Ooh, this desk looks comfy, Giles. Shall I sit up here?
0: Mind yourself on my keyboard.
3: Oh, come here and give us a Wembley snug.
0: Oh, right. Whoa, that's my shirt. Oh, and your boots. And, oh, that's, I mean, wow. Were they really $40,000?
3: Oh, get up on here, Giles.
0: I think you're slipping on the mouth. Hang on, let me get my sleeves up. Oh, my cat.
3: I am so sorry.
0: No. It's fine.
3: If I'd known every time we leaned this way, it clicked the mouse button, I'd have stopped.
0: Thank goodness I didn't last longer. Heaven knows what we might have bought if I'd gone on for 4 minutes.
3: Well, quite. Mm. Like, is it very bad? Can't we cancel it?
0: No, it's one click to purchase and two to confirm. I'm afraid we've just bought over $17 million worth of shares in under 3 minutes.
3: Oh, dear.
0: Yeah.
3: You want to try again?
0: I don't think we can. It's spent.
3: Are you talking about the bank or yourself?
0: Both. Hmm. But I don't mind going overdrawn if you're up for it.
3: I'll put the mouse mat on the floor. We can snuggle up on that.
0: Hold on.
3: I love that.
5: What the hell's going on? Why are we locked out? Where's Narika?
0: Day 17, the morning after. We're outside the office and it's locked.
5: Does anyone know another way of getting past this scanner?
0: Well, I do, but you wouldn't want to try it. And anyway, we'd need a chair.
3: All right, everyone, listen up. It happened last night. Huh? We've been bought out.
5: What? How could someone buy $17 million of shares in one night?
6: What is going on here? My investment!
5: Oh, Mr. Oligato, how convenient that you should show up now.
6: Oh, dear you.
5: Yeah, don't be innocent with me, laughing boy. We had a pretty good idea it was you behind all this.
6: You have offended my name.
5: Oh,
7: look, Simon,
5: minute,
7: mate, whoever did this knew our system got past the firewall.
0: Sat on the mouse.
5: What?
0: Nothing. Narika, could I have a word?
3: Giles, not a great time.
0: The thing is, I think I know who bought the company.
3: Who?
0: Me.
5: What?
0: Yeah.
5: Oh, kill it.
3: No, Simon. Actually, it was me. While you were busy molesting all the waitresses, Giles and I went back to the office and did a little insider trading.
5: What? Caroline? I'm your Simonator.
0: The thing is, I've been getting a really great deal on this Japanese bank, so I just bought more and more, and then last night we accidentally bought the whole thing with the bank's own money.
3: And my butt!
5: You've got a bloody cheek.
0: Well, no, but it is quite bruised. Oh, and you might need a new mouse, too. I'm afraid the clicker's gone.
8: Day 20. I've checked into one of those Japanese sleeping pod places somewhere just near the station. It's thousands of tiny little capsules all stacked up on top of each other, with people sleeping in all of them. It's a bit like bunk beds, only without the giggling and telling off. So, that's me finished in the world of corporate finance. Probably no bad thing in the event. It's funny, though, some of the thicker boys from school are now very senior in the city, but it's not for me. I've put it on the reserve career list with MI5 agent, paediatrician and matador. My flight back to Bud's in the morning, so I better turn in. Oh, he's quite cramped in here.
9: I'll say. Could you get your foot off my chin?
8: Sorry, Caroline. I'm surprised they didn't give us any sheets or pillows or anything. There's an awful lot of suitcases.
4: Giles, did a man just throw more suitcases in here?
8: Yep.
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0: Well, good morning, Mr. Winterbottom.
1: Well, for the land's sake, Professor Thistleway. Mm-hmm. Land of Goshen, you're getting to be quite a stranger around here. Ain't seen you for a month of Sundays.
0: Yes, we had a very busy semester up at the academy.
1: Well, just a second, Professor. There's Eber calling me out there.
0: Of course.
2: Well, hold your dad-burned horses. Here's your consigned
3: lumber.
0: Ah, Miss Peters. You're doing a little carpenter work.
3: Oh, how do you do, Professor Thistleway? And now we're going to make an airplane.
0: An airplane? Dear me. You don't mean to say you aspire to be an aviator.
3: And do what?
0: Aspire.
3: Well, I do on warm days.
0: No, no.
1: Well, maybe you can give us your hand here.
3: Yeah.
1: I got a book about flying from the library, but I can't seem to get much out of it. How does an airplane fly, anyhow?
0: Well, I'm not an aviator, but I understand the theory. In the ordinary airplane, we have one or more parallelograms propelled by an internal combustion engine.
1: Yes.
0: As the forward velocity increases, there is a corresponding increase of pressure upon the parallelograms to a point where gravitational attraction is overcome.
1: Oh.
0: Is that clear?
1: Yes. Yes, that's clear enough, Professor, but what I want to know is how the darn thing flies.
3: Yes, how does it get off the ground?
1: Yes.
0: But that's precisely what I've explained to you. Here, now take a parallelogram.
1: Well, you take it, Eb.
3: I'll take it, but you have to pay for sending it.
0: No. A parallelogram. An oblong surface.
1: Oh, yeah.
0: Assume it moves forward at an increasing velocity. Now, as the...
3: With what?
0: Velocity. You know what velocity is, don't you?
3: Yes, sure I do. When I was a kid, I used to ride one.
0: Oh, but you don't ride a velocity.
1: No, of course you don't, Dad.
0: Certainly not.
1: What you rode was a cyclopedia.
0: Oh, for heaven's sake, people don't ride cyclopedias.
1: They don't.
0: You're talking utter nonsense. They don't ride cyclopedias
3: Because the pedals hurt their feet.
0: Exactly. Because the pedals hurt their feet. Oh, the pedals don't hurt their feet. There aren't any pedals. A cyclopedia is a book.
1: Just a minute, Professor. We ain't interested in books. You see, we want to find out how an airplane flies.
0: And that's precisely what I'm trying to tell you. Now, as I say, the plane moves forward with increasing speed. As it does so, the increasing pressure buoys you up.
3: How's that?
0: Buoys you up. You know what that means, don't you?
1: Yeah, you bet I do. That's what my old man used to say in the morning. Buoys you up?
0: No, not boys. Not boys.
1: But that's what you just said.
0: Yeah. Oh, very well, then. Buoy.
3: What?
0: Buoy.
3: What you trying to do, scare me?
0: No, I'm not trying to scare you. I'm trying to tell you how the plane leaves the ground, how it overcomes the force of gravitation.
1: Well, just a second. Just what is this here gravitation, Professor? Do we have to put that in the airplane?
0: No, certainly not. You must know what gravitation is.
1: Mm.
0: For instance, you couldn't leave the Earth, could you, and go out into space?
1: No, of course you couldn't.
0: Well, there you are. Now, why couldn't you?
1: Because you've got to stay here and mind the store.
0: Oh, no, that isn't right. You...
1: Well, it certainly is right. Say, I'd like to know who's going to run things if I go gallivanting.

0: Sitting off into space.
1: But I'm talking about the laws of gravitation. Yeah. Haven't you ever heard how the laws of gravitation were found?
2: Shucks, I didn't even know they'd been lost.
1: Oh, I mean how they were discovered. You've heard the story of Sir Isaac Newton, haven't you?
0: Yep, never heard that one.
1: Yep. He was seated under an apple tree one day, and an apple fell and struck him on the head. So,
3: what is it? What
0: struck him on the head, eh? Say, that's a pretty darn good story, Eb. Is that, Eb?
2: Yes.
0: Say, did you ever hear the one about the two Irish fellas?
2: Oh, yeah, tell him that one, Zeb. That's a very funny one, too.
1: No, but look here. I'm not telling you a funny story. No, I'm endeavoring to explain gravitation. Now, when this apple fell, what do you think Newton discovered?
2: A worm in it.
1: Oh, he didn't. He discovered the law of universal gravitation. Discovered that every atom in the physical universe attracts every other atom.
2: Attracts what?
1: Atom. Atom.
0: Yes, you know, Eb. Atom. That was Eve's husband.
1: Oh!
2: Well, was Adam and Eve flying the airplane?
1: No. Never mind the airplane. I don't know anything about airplanes.
2: Well, it took you a long time to find it out.
0: Yes, wasting our time, a lot of foolish talk. We got to get busy building this plane, Professor. Come on.
1: Well, now, may I inquire if you intend to build it out of this lumber here?
0: Yep.
1: It looks rather heavy to me.
0: Well, that's what this book here said to use.
1: And what do you propose to make the propeller out of?
2: The what?
1: The propeller.
2: Well, you mean that there fan thing up in front?
1: Yes, if you prefer to call it a fan.
2: We ain't going to have any. You know, see, we figure when we get up in the sky, there'll be enough breeze without it.
1: Oh, but I say, now you can't...
2: Hey, did you want something, Professor Thistlewaite, or did you just come in to talk? You see, we got to get going on this job here and get it finished.
1: Yes, I came for some information. A young new bride approached me yesterday about purchasing stock in the Barnes Universal Duplex Fire Escape Company.
2: Yeah, but we ain't going to buy none of the stock. That there Major Barnes is crazy.
1: Oh, I wouldn't say that. I heard him speak at the Squidsville Chamber of Commerce luncheon yesterday, and he impressed me as being a rather intelligent guest.
2: Well, what did he talk about?
1: Oh, he discussed industrial problems, mostly steel and coal.
2: How's that?
1: I say he talked about steel and coal.
0: Well, how's the best way to steal it?
2: That Major Barnes is crazy, always shooting off his mouth.
1: On the contrary. He's a very convincing speaker. He has the knack of bringing things home to you that you've never known before.
0: Bringing things home to you that you've never known before,
1: yes. For example, he related an incident that occurred to him in Alaska. Now, although it was nearly noon, it was so dark that he couldn't see his hands in front of him. Because in Alaska...
2: That's nothing. I couldn't see my hands in front of me yesterday noon right here in Corn Center.
1: Oh, come, Mr. Peters. It wasn't dark here yesterday noon. Why couldn't you see your hands in front of you?
2: I had them in my pocket.
1: Oh, but I'm talking about darkness. Major Barnes staggered along the trail in the pitch dark and bitter cold. 60 below. He said that...
2: Below what?
1: Below zero. Every step was torture.
0: Well, Professor, what zero?
1: Nothing. Every step was...
2: How much was it above?
1: Why, nothing. Every step was torture. And he had nothing...
2: How's that?
1: I said nothing. Nothing
0: sort
1: but...
0: Sort of making a lot of fuss about nothing, wasn't he?
1: Oh, I say. Will you please allow me to finish the story? Yes. He had nothing but one dog. And he covered the last 50 miles with no dogs at all. And do you know why?
2: Certainly, because there was no hot dog stand.
1: Oh, you fellows are impossible. Impossible.
0: Well, say... sort of rushes in and rushes out without no special reason, don't he?
2: Yeah. Well, let's get going with this here dad-darn airplane.
0: Yes, we better get busy on it. All right, give me that board there and we'll start.
2: You want to send me that in
0: there? Yeah. Say, Eb, you know, the thing that sort of puzzles me is about bringing things home to you that you never knowed before.
2: Oh, shucks. That's nothing. There's been a fella right here in Corn Center that's been doing that for years.
0: You mean the preacher?
2: No, the laundry man.
0: Well, come on.
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4: Kosher Cookery Class, presented by Gilda Bernstein. We must apologize due to a slight technical problem. We're joining Kosher Cookery 20 minutes later than advertised.

0: There you are. Have you got any idea of the time? You know the program starts 7 o'clock regular. You know this. I got a lot of letters asking me to do a pot roast. I was going to show you. Now what? You want to see cinders? I can show you cinders. Because that's all that's left of the pot roast. Cinders. And you know why? Because that's what happens to a pot roast when you're 20 minutes late. And don't ask me about the bagels. Just don't ask me about the bagels. You want to know what happened to the bagels? The bagels is ruined. Ruined! This is how you treat me. Your poor Gilda. You ever hear of an archaeologist discovers bagels? Digs up some bagels? No? You know why? Bagels don't last forever. You want to stay out, have fun, eat trash, go with sixes? Go ahead, do it. If it kills me, what do you care?
1: Cliché.

0: Coming up soon, a cliché exclusive. Jim Bland, inveterate alcoholic, tells his story. His broken marriage, his repeated attempts to find a cure, the uncontrollable rages, the depressions, the suicide attempts. Now, at last, Jim Bland, inveterate alcoholic, tells his story.
1: I don't know what it is about the whole thing, but you listen to me. You listen to me now, and I tell the thing that I'm talking about.
0: Jim Bland, his tragic story. Formerly a top journalist with a leading newspaper, but now a top journalist with another leading newspaper. Promoted because of his prodigious talent for drinking enormous quantities of alcohol. This week only in Cliché.
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3: I am standing by the banks of Loch Ness, the reputed home of the Loch Ness Monster. Does this creature in fact exist, or is she merely a device contrived and sustained by the Scottish Tourist Board? Today, I am about to administer the ultimate test. I have with me a piece of apparatus, the hydroscope, which, when placed into the water, will project my voice throughout the entire length and depth of the Great Loch. Nessie, can you hear me, girl? I, Hamish Angus Fraser MacDonald, am prepared to pay you, the Loch Ness Monster, for tangible evidence of your existence. I have the money with me here, in this briefcase. I am prepared to pay you £1. One crisp Scottish pound note is yours for the taking if you care to surface and collect it new. Can you hear me, Nessie? One whole Scottish pound! Well, ladies and gentlemen, if Nessie were a true Scot, surely she would have collected that pound in a flash. At last, conclusive proof that the Loch Ness Monster doesn't...
4: Nicky, two!
3: What?
4: I'm asking for £2.
3: Is that you, Nessie?
4: I'm saying nothing till I get my money.
3: Is that someone missing a boot?
4: My lips are sealed till I get the cash.
3: Ach, you money-grubbing, black, slithery wee beastie. £1's the offer. Take it or leave it.
4: £2. That's my last word.
3: Ach, you miserly, stingy, tight-fisted, pinching, grasping, illiberal, empty-handed, giftless, mercenary wee beastie. £1.10, and that's my final word.
4: £1.50, I'll come the lower.
3: At last, ladies and gentlemen, conclusive proof that the Loch Ness Monster does not exist.
4: £1.45, then.
3: Does not exist. The controversy can cease. The legend dies. The Loch Ness Monster does not exist. This is Hamish Fraser, Angus MacDonald, reporting from Loch Ness. And it's back to the studio.
4: Make it £1.30.
3: You wee beastie, I'm telling you nothing. Don't look at me with those great, yellow, baleful eyes of yours. You don't exist as far as I'm concerned, and you get no more money out of me.
5: I'm what you might call a 20th century guy. I'm bright, young, successful, and when I get a problem, I want an instant solution. But up until a few weeks ago, my life seemed to be missing something. I couldn't understand it. I had a great car,
6: an amazing stereo system, and a really excellent place to live. My girlfriend was a model, and we looked good together. But somehow there seemed to be no substance to my life. So I got myself a faster car with white wall tires, got a Dolby system and a platinum needle for my stereo unit. I even got myself a better girlfriend. Still, my life seemed hollow. But then I discovered spray-on spiritual fulfillment. Just one little psst in the morning keeps you spiritually fulfilled the whole day through. Not only that, it smells good, too. So if you're a 20th century guy and you can't afford the time to put meaning in your life, you need spray-on spiritual fulfillment. Now in handy roll-on packs, too.
7: Why, I, in this week piping, time of peace, have no delight to pass away. The time, unless to see my shadow in the sun, I have just turned on my
8: life.
7: Informative.
8: Absolutely useless.
7: Therefore, since I cannot,
8: just get
7: prove another
8: to get
7: entertain...
8: Him out. Get him out.
9: Thank you. Thanks.
7: Dennis. I was a bit nervous. It wasn't very good.
9: No, that was lovely, Dennis. We'll be in touch.
7: Okay. Right, fine. Thank you.
8: My God. Are we never going to get a Richard? We start rehearsals in 2 weeks' time.
9: Okay, next, please.
10: Hi. I'm up for Richard III, and at the moment I'm appearing...
9: Yeah, just relax, Nick. Take it from Act 1, Scene 1, Now is the Winter, okay?
8: Another clown.
9: Oh, no, give him a chance. He looks right.
8: What are you talking about? Richard III's a deformed lunatic.
9: Mm-hmm. Mm.
10: Okay. Right. Here we go.
11: Now is the winter of our discontent.
9: Hold it, Nick.
10: Sorry. Yes. What?
12: Why, my dear boy, are you reading it like that?
10: Like what?
12: In that funny voice.
10: Sorry. What's the problem? Oh. I'm not funny enough.
12: What?
10: Oh, how about this?
12: Wait a minute. What's his name?
9: Nick Maloney.
12: Nick. Could we drop the funny voice?
10: What? Altogether?
12: Yes.
10: Okay, you're the director.
12: Quite.
10: Just straight then.
12: Straight.
10: Just a straight, ordinary voice.
12: No!
10: I mean, you want it absolutely straight. Yes. Not even the slightest trace of a funny voice.
12: Look! I'll make it clear for you. It's Shakespeare. It's Richard III. It's a tragedy. Do it straight. Or get out.
10: Okay, you want it straight.
12: Thank you.
10: Right, okay, fine. Shakespeare. Straight.
13: Now is the winter of our discontent. Made glorious summer by this Duke of York. And all the clouds that even in the very extremity that lord upon our house
8: in
13: the deep.
8: That's our Richard.
12: You're hired, dear boy. You're hired.
10: Thanks awfully.
2: And now, Cliché's entry for the International Year of the Man Song Festival.

0: Hello, and welcome to How Do You Do, the new quiz game testing your knowledge of etiquette. On the panel tonight, Lady Melchester.
1: How do you do?
0: The Marquess of Sainsbury.
2: How do you do?
0: And Lord Faversham.
3: How do you do?
0: First question. You are attending a cocktail evening, and quite accidentally, the hostess, Lady Blakeworth, knees you in the groin. What is the proper form of address? Lord Faversham.
3: Thank you, your ladyship.
0: Is the right answer. The Duke of Blakely is entertaining dinner guests, and you notice that his flies are undone. How do you draw his attention to this fact? Lady Melchester?
1: You call out, "Where, hey, Willie, the stable door's undone and the horse is bolting."
0: Correct! Moving on, you take a dry sherry as an aperitif, a hock with the hors d'oeuvre, a fine claret with the entree, champagne with the sweet, port with the Stilton, followed by a liqueur coffee and a five-star cognac. What colour is your vomit? The Marquess.
2: Red.
0: Is the right answer.
4: The world of nature. The ocean depths. For many years, marine biologists have speculated over the existence of an identifiable language among certain species of marine life. Now, at last, the breakthrough has come. Not, as was first hypothesized, from the dolphin, but from another mammalian sea dweller, the blue whale. As yet, only a simple grasp of basic syntax and meaning structure has been achieved. But this is enough for us to decipher certain simplistic features of whale communication. This is the call of a male adult to one of his offspring. This particular communication takes the form of a castigation. The adult is chiding his youngster for some misdeed. Now we hear a stringent denial from the adolescent whale. It becomes apparent, as the conversation progresses, that the father has discovered several copies of the National Geographic magazine under his son's rock. These magazines contain several photographs of naked female blue whales. The youngster protests. He claims they are not his, but belong to his friend, Charlie, who left them there last time he visited. The adult whale emits a rather strong expletive and goes on to say, "If you've seen one naked blue whale, you've seen them all." Surely the nature of this rudimentary whale dialogue is at last conclusive proof that there is a creature as intelligent as man himself. Or, if you like, as stupid.

0: And coming up soon, Simon Molloy will be talking to film director Steven Spielberg about his latest film, The Extra, Very, Very Special, This Is Absolutely the Last Time I'm Going to Do It, edition of Close Encounters of the Third Kind. They'll be chatting about how come alien beings who traveled 450 million light years across the universe to visit the planet Earth happen to be carrying with them a Hammond organ. They'll be looking at credibility in the modern cinema.
1: 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Well, we at the Dental Research Laboratories have been looking into the problem, and we've come up with a solution. Sprocco nose plugs. Simply insert them up the nose of the person you're talking to, and forget your oral hygiene problem. Sprocco nose plugs. Use them. I do.
2: Gentlemen, you will be delighted to learn that I have with me the results of the history examination. Thought you'd be pleased. Erkenberg, 72%, second. Ainsworth, 67%, fourth. Allen, 55%, 12th. Barnes, 84%, top. Binkins. Binkins, 5%. Bottom. Before I continue, I should like to ask Mr. Binkins a question. Binkins, did you revise for this examination?
3: Yes, sir.
2: I refer you to question 4. What were the effects of the Counter-Reformation on the Church of England? Your answer, Binkins, was a monument. An everlasting testament to the god of Waffle. I will read you a short extract from this masterpiece. Question 4, it says at the top of the page. What are the effects of the Counter-Reformation on the Church of England? The essay begins. What are the effects of the Counter-Reformation on the Church of England? Yes. What indeed? Well, first, there are several words before answering this question, if we are ever to achieve what it is we set out to do, although it is not always possible so to do it, that should be defined for clarity. What are the effects of the Counter-Reformation? Yes, what indeed? That is the question that has been set. What are the effects of the Counter-Reformation? And that, indeed, is the question I shall try to attempt to answer, i.e., what are the effects of the Counter-Reformation in the Church of England? A marvellous opening. Now, we come to the heart, the meat of his analysis. I quote... So now, we must examine the words, which I stated earlier, had to be defined... See above, in order for us to reach the final goal that we set out so to do, i.e., what are the effects of the Counter-Reformation on the Church of England? Firstly, let us define the word what. What is a questioning word, which implies a question. And what is the question implied here? Yes, you've guessed it. What are the effects of the Counter-Reformation on the Church of England? On now to the second word, are, A-R-E. Are can often have several meanings. For instance, e.g., if you have a sore throat, a doctor can often ask you to say, ah. However, moreover, also to indeed, here it means something quite different, i.e., A-R-E, a verb meaning to are. The third word, the, moreover, to, also as well as indeed, quite clearly, another kettle of fish. Moving on, we reach the words Counter-Reformation. And none too soon, eh? The real heart and meat of the question we are answering. To refresh your memory, should the reader need reminding, what are the effects of the Counter-Reformation on the Church of England? We are now in a position to answer that question. The effects of the Counter-Reformation on the Church of England was absolutely amazing. Really mind-boggling. So much so that even now today we are still asking that question, what were those effects? And this is something that happened ages ago. I mean, like the olden days, you know, just before the First World War, even before the Beatles, you know, when Henry VIII and Napoleon were around. Anyway, those effects, I just can't tell you how incredible they were. Wow. But the thing that really bugs me is, how can we, living today, talk about something that happened when we weren't there? I mean, like sometimes you see a football match on TV, and you think it was a really great game, but then you talk to someone who went to the game, and they say it was really boring. So all we can say from where we are, those effects look really incredible. Mind-blowing. But if you'd been there at the time, who knows, you may never even have heard of the Counter-Reformation. Not everyone was invited. Indeed, you could even have slept through the whole thing. Gentlemen, I give you John Binkins, historian extraordinaire.
1: John Binkins has left Birchwood Comprehensive School and is now a millionaire. His form master, Mr. Griffiths, is still teaching there.

0: Appreciate You, written by Rob Grant and Doug Naylor, with musical accompaniment by Pete Lingwood and starring Carol Heyman.
1: You want to see Cinders? I can show you Cinders, because that's all that's left of the pot roast, Cinders. And you know why? Because that's what happens to a pot roast when you're 20 minutes late.
0: Nick Maloney.
2: You know what it is about the whole thing. But who listens to me? Who listens to me now? And I tell the thing that I'm talking about.
0: Simon Malloy.
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0: And Brian Sarson.
4: The effects of the Counter-Reformation on the Church of England was absolutely amazing. Really mind-boggling.

0: Cliché.
1: Cliché was produced in Manchester by Ron McDonnell.
2: Good night, Mr. McDonnell.
1: And that's the end of Cliché for another week. 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Also available, the Cliché 1500E gas-powered convector heater with a 7-position adjustable vari-speed, price £35.95. Also, the Cliché blue-winged Australian lungfish with highlights from the series printed on its chin is on sale at all good hardware shops, price £7.50 per pound. And official members of the Cliché fan club may be interested to know that they are now entitled to special reduced rates at Gibson's shoe repairs and Pollock's drive-in lobotomies. And for those members, this week's secret message from Captain Cliché is oink, oink, ba, ba, growl. Cliché!
3: Well, that's the end of the present series of Cliché. And I'd like to take this opportunity to thank everyone involved. The rest of the cast, the producer, the writers, the people behind the scenes. Because Cliché has had such a dramatic effect on my life and on my career. Thank you.
4: Pass me another bin, Brian. Hey, look! There's some food in this one! Food! Brian! Brian! There's a bit of beef burger! Food! What are you doing next, Brian?
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0: Right, that's completed that, so it's time to call it a day. I'm off now, Mum.
1: What was the name of that chap with a croaky voice?
0: Chap with a croaky voice?
1: Yes.
0: Louis Armstrong?
1: No. The chap who decorated the hall.
0: Oh. Terry Sharp.
1: Oh, yes. Yes, Terry Sharp, that's it.
0: Why, are you thinking of having more decorating done?
1: No.
0: Why do you want to know the decorator's name?
1: I just seem to forget names more easily these days.
0: Well, I'm your daughter, Judy, and as I said, I'm off.
1: It's only 4:30.
0: I asked you this morning if I could go early.
1: Oh, yes, you did. I'd forgotten. I used to have such a good memory.
0: Mum, you've never had a good memory.
1: Well, I'd forgotten that as well.
0: I'll put a label in your coat with our address on it, just in case you forget where you live.
1: Very funny. Go on. Going anywhere nice?
0: Down to the theatre at Richmond with some friends.
1: Oh, is Alistair going?
0: No, I said friends. Bye, Sandy. Bye, Mum. Have a nice time.
1: Nicky Parsons has got the flu and can't get to work tomorrow, so I thought I'd get Anne Wilson instead.
0: Okay?
1: All right. I know who they are, you know.
0: Who?
1: Nicky Parsons and Anne Wilson.
0: Well, of course you do. They work for you. What's so remarkable about remembering their names?
1: On current form, quite a lot. Yeah, Judy and Alistair had a row.
0: Oh, didn't you know? She told him she was sick of being taken for granted.
1: Oh, good for her. 2 years after David died, I went out with a man who took me for granted.
0: And you hated it?
1: No, I loved it for about 3 weeks. Then I got tired with it and gave him the push.
0: Did you and Lionel...
1: Oh, ever take each other for granted? Mm. Oh, I expect we did. But we were too much in love. It didn't seem to matter.
0: I think people must have been much nicer then.
1: No, just more innocent.
0: That's not what I heard. What about that night in a country hotel?
1: Yes, well, not that innocent. It's funny, that's the scene that Lionel's trying to rewrite in his script with the aid of Mrs. Flack.
0: Aid? I thought she talked so much he couldn't get round to doing any rewrites. Anyway, I thought you were going to sack her.
1: How can you sack a woman who breaks her ankle and insists on turning up to work on crutches?
0: True. Still, there's one good thing about her being on crutches. It'll stop her going all over the house, tidying everything up.
1: Well, upstairs, anyway.
2: You'd moved the custard tarts again, hadn't you, Mrs. Flack?
3: Crummy thing.
2: I happen to like custard tarts.
3: No, I mean, I thought it would be tidier to put all the crummy things in one cupboard. You had them in with the saucepans.
2: I keep them in with the saucepans.
3: Oh, well, it's not very logical, is it?
2: Logical or not, that's where I keep my custard tarts.
3: I was just trying to be helpful.
2: Yes, I know you were. But in your state, you shouldn't be moving around. Have a biscuit and some coffee.
3: Thank you. There's something troubling you, isn't there?
2: No.
3: There is. You've been out of sorts all day. I think I know what it is.
2: Do you?
3: Yes. There are some things that aren't easy to put into words.
2: Yes, there are, Mrs. Flack. You're right.
3: Like love.
2: Pardon?
3: Like love. Here you are trying to write a love scene and you're finding it hard to put it into words. That's what's troubling you, isn't it?
2: Yes, that's what's troubling me.
3: It's funny because it's not as though you have to make anything up. I mean, this is the first time you and Miss Padgett are, well, enjoined.
2: I know that.
3: You haven't forgotten, have you?
2: Of course I haven't forgotten. I just find it rather difficult to put it into words.
3: Well, there are plenty of words.
2: Yes.
3: Go on, then.
2: Where were we up to?
3: You just closed the bedroom door.
2: Ah, yes.
3: Well, at the risk of sounding prurient, what happened next?
2: I said, hello.
3: But you just had dinner downstairs. Why say hello?
2: I don't know why I said it. I just said it.
3: Well, it doesn't sound very romantic, does it? What about something like, and I know I'm not a writer, but what about something like, oh, my darling, you look so lovely?
2: I couldn't have said that.
3: Too shy?
2: Jean was in the bathroom. I couldn't see her.
3: Well, why did you say hello, then?
2: Well, you can say hello to someone without being able to see them, can't you? You cannot say you look lovely to someone you can't see.
3: Fair point.
2: Thank you.
3: Now, I don't want you to get ahead of yourself, but did you undress?
2: Well, I didn't jump into bed with all my clothes on.
3: Well, that brings us to the issue of socks.
2: Does it?
3: Yes. I know I can't speak for the whole of womankind, but a man taking his socks off last is a dead turn-off.
2: Well, you'll be thrilled to hear that I never take my socks off last.
3: Oh, good.
2: Anyway, after I said hello, Jean came out of the bathroom and I said, ah, there you are.
3: The late Mr. Flack was rather keen on, well, that side of things. And surprisingly enough, he was quite good at it. I mean, for a short man.
2: And Jean said, yes, here I am.
3: But he did develop this habit of taking his socks off last, and it didn't do a lot for getting me in the mood, as you might say.
2: We have established that I didn't. And then...
3: I know they serve a purpose, but when it comes to that side of things, they are best disposed of as quickly as possible. I find that cardigans come under the same category, don't they?
2: Would you excuse me for a moment, Mrs. Flack?
3: Yes, of course.
2: I need to go and bang my head.
3: Pardon?
2: I need an aspirin. I've got this head. Rubbish. Rubbish. No, I didn't.
0: Didn't what?
2: Have a good day. Everybody says that when they come in. Did you have a good day?
0: Oh, there's not much point in me saying it then, is there?
2: Not really. Where are the others?
0: Judith's gone out and Jean's popped down to the corner shop.
2: What for?
0: To buy some corners, I suppose.
2: Very funny.
0: Oh. Well, you can't be Mr. Sunshine all the time. I'm going to have a shower and change.
2: What? Now?
0: Do you want to use the bathroom?
2: No. I'd just sooner you waited until Jean gets in, that's all.
0: Why?
2: Because there's only us in the house.
0: Oh, you don't really find that significant, do you?
2: Yes, I do. I'll be down here and you'll be up there with no clothes on.
0: Well, as long as it stays that way, everything will be all right.
2: I'd just sooner you waited, that's all.
0: You are funny. How was Mrs. Flack today?
2: You going out as well?
0: Yes. I've seen a flat in the paper, so I'm going to look at it later. You didn't answer my question.
2: I can't. I think I've used up my entire vocabulary on Mrs. Flack.
4: Hello?
0: That'll be Jean.
4: Hello, Lionel. Had a good day? Oh, dear.
0: Right. I'll have that shower now you're in.
4: Why wait till I'm in?
0: Lionel. He was getting ideas about soaping my back for me.
2: I just thought it was best to wait until you were in the house.
4: You are sweet.
2: Sandy said I was funny.
4: Well, sweetly funny, then. No progress at all?
2: Oh, yes. We've established that Mrs. Flack doesn't like men wearing nothing but socks.
4: Well, nobody does, do they?
2: I've never thought about it very deeply.
4: You know, I've had an idea about Mrs. Flack.
2: Yeah, I've had some ideas about Mrs. Flack.
4: Well, I'm sure you have, but this one doesn't involve murder. Now, look... The problem is that we can't bring ourselves to sack her, but what if we could get her to leave of her own accord?
2: Go on.
4: Well, it's a bit complicated.
2: Oh, dear.
4: Well, it's worth a try. Look, I'll explain it over dinner.
2: Oh, there's a snag over dinner. I volunteered to cook dinner, didn't I? I was going to do us a Chinese.
4: Lost your nerve?
2: No, I've lost the walk. Mrs. Flack's been tidying up again. Yeah, a good fish and chip shop, that.
4: Oh, very good.
2: Excellent chips.
4: Yes.
2: I like a good chip. Very rare thing these days, you know, really good chip.
4: You haven't said what you think of my plan yet.
2: I think it's bizarre.
4: Well, I think it's very simple. All you do is say to Mrs. Flack that you've got to work in Los Angeles for 2 weeks and you've got to take a secretary with you.
2: And I say I'd like it to be her.
4: Yeah, convincing you.
2: But she says she's sorry, but she can't come.
4: Because of Harriet. You know how she loves that dog. She'll never leave him for 2 weeks.
2: Your whole master plan rests on a Yorkshire Terrier.
4: A plan's got to rest on something. It'll work. It really will.
2: And does this sudden call to Los Angeles come in the night?
4: No, we'll do that live. It's more convincing that way. I'll come in from the kitchen, and I'll say Los Angeles is on the phone and there's a message for you.
2: Well, why didn't they ask to speak to me?
4: They were in a hurry.
2: And why didn't the phone ring in the living room?
4: It's out of order.
2: But the one here in the kitchen is working?
4: Yes.
2: Why is that?
4: Well, I don't know. I'm not a telecommunications expert. I know.
2: Yes?
4: No, don't say yes like that. No, I'll get Sandy to ring from the office so that Mrs. Flack will hear the phone ring in here.
2: She'll hear it ring in the sitting room too, because the one there isn't really out of order.
4: Well, we'll disconnect it.
2: What then? I'll have to be up and down all day to answer it here in the kitchen.
4: Well, all right, I'll make the noise of a phone in here then.
2: Can you do that?
1: Well, of course I can. Anyone can make noise like a phone.
2: Well, go on, then.
1: What, now?
2: Well, if it's that simple, yes.
1: All right.
2: That didn't sound anything like a telephone.
1: Oh, you're just making difficulties. Look, I'll just do a very short... and I'll say I happen to be standing very close to the phone.
2: Look, apart from bordering on the infantile, this is deeply dishonest.
1: It's a minor deception.
2: And it's flawed. What if Mrs. Flack says, oh, I'd love to go to Los Angeles?
1: She won't.
2: Well, what if she does?
1: Well, we'll have to cancel the trip.
2: Oh, you've got a contingency plan as well?
1: No, I just thought of it. Look, I know this minor deception.
2: Lie?
1: This minor lie. Look, I know it's flawed, but what's the alternative? This way she gets let down lightly.
2: I don't know. She talks all the time so I can never get any work done. She wanders around the house rearranging things, and we're jumping through hoops so that she gets let down lightly.
1: It was arriving to work on crutches that did it.
2: Well, thank goodness she didn't come on a stretcher. God knows what she'd have come up with then. Judith! Judith!
5: Alistair?
6: Well, hi.
5: How did you know I was going to be at the theatre?
6: Would you believe sheer intuition?
5: No.
6: Okay. I phoned Jean and she told me. So I drove over. Can we talk?
5: I don't think we've got much to talk about.
6: Now, that is where you are wrong with a capital R. Jump in. I'll give you a lift.
5: I'm with friends.
6: Well, I'm not going to give them a lift. Please, Judy.
5: Oh, all right. Look, I'll just tell my friends.
7: Sorry. Look, I'm being hijacked. I'll call you later.
5: This had better be worth it.
6: You'll find out when we get there.
5: Get where?
6: Paris, Hong Kong, name it.
5: Home.
6: Dull, but probably best.
2: I was half watching that film.
1: No, you weren't. You were fast asleep. Time for bed.
2: I do nod off these days.
1: Well, I shouldn't worry. I'm losing my memory. This morning I couldn't remember the name of the man who decorated the hall.
2: Why did you want to?
1: Can't remember that either.
2: If we go on like this, we shall soon need a nurse.
8: Hi.
1: Oh, hello, you two.
9: Hi, lovely lady. Hi, Lie.
2: No, low Lie. I'm tired.
5: Mum, why did you tell Alistair where I was?
1: Because he asked, and I'm a truthful person.
2: Ah.
5: He wants to talk.
1: Yes. All right. Good night.
2: Good night.
5: Would you like a drink?
6: No, thanks. Let's just... sit. Not very warm?
5: Not supposed to be.
6: Oh.
5: Well, don't look so surprised, Alistair. Our last conversation wasn't exactly lovey-dovey, was it?
6: Not from you, Judy, no. There was even a reference to my near-perfect body.
5: I actually said your not-so-perfect body.
6: That was below the belt.
5: Oh, whichever way you want to look at it.
6: But let's get away from my body. The fact is that you got very hostile, and all I said was...
5: You didn't like the idea of my sharing a flat with Sandy because it might inconvenience you.
6: Now, don't give me a hard time, Jude. I mean, we're talking.
5: And you're not saying anything new.
6: So try this. Judy, I want you in my life. I need you in my life. And I mean in.
5: Is there more?
6: A bit more, yes. Judy, don't move in with Sandy. Will you move in with me?
1: That's the front door.
2: Mm-hmm. What?
1: The front door's just closed.
2: Then I suppose someone's just come in or gone out.
1: Well, obviously.
2: Well, why wake me up to tell me?
1: Well, they didn't talk for very long, did they?
2: I don't know. I was in the twilight zone until you dug me in the ribs.
1: I didn't dig you in the ribs. What do you think went on?
2: How can I tell from up here in the bedroom?
1: Why did Alistair go so quickly?
2: Have you considered the possibility that they left together?
1: Oh, no, I hadn't.
2: Shh. What?
1: Somebody's coming up the stairs.
2: I'd like to think it was the Sandman.
5: Mum, you sleep?
1: No, no, just reading. Lionel, pick up a book.
2: What?
1: Come in, love.
5: Alistair's just asked me to move in with him. Oh, I see.
2: Excuse me.
1: Why are you getting out of bed?
2: Well, you're obviously going to talk. I'll just...
1: Battering. Well, what did you say?
5: I said no. I was tempted. Well, you know, Alistair, he's very... Well...
4: What, tempting?
5: Yeah. Oh, you know, he's fun and he's generous. The sex is great.
2: I think I will have that wander around.
4: Oh, for goodness sake. This is a grown-up conversation.
2: But I'm a man.
4: We know that, but you have a role to play.
5: Look, Lionel, I don't want advice. I just wanted to tell you both.
4: It's not enough, is it?
5: No, it's not.
2: What isn't?
4: I think you'd better have that wander around.
5: Alistair asking me to move in with him, it's not enough. I'm not young anymore.
2: You're a child.
5: Yeah, to you I might be. Well, you know, Alistair, this is just a temporary solution to a problem. It's not a real commitment.
4: Well, I think you're right.
5: Yeah, so do I. Well, we'll see anyway. I just wanted to keep you up to date. Good night.
4: You all right?
5: Strangely enough, yes, I am. Good night.
4: Good night, love.
2: Night, Judy.
5: Good night, Lionel.
4: She's getting stronger.
2: She has to be, turning down someone with his money. Nobody else will be coming in for a heart-to-heart, will they?
4: Well, who do you have in mind? The band of the Grenadier Guards?
2: Sandy.
4: No, Sandy's all right.
2: I don't mind being confided in, but I don't like being confided in when I'm in my pyjamas.
4: I'll remember that.
2: No, you're exempted.
4: Oh, thanks. Come on, get back into bed.
2: Yes, we'd better get some sleep. It's Operation Flak tomorrow.
4: It'll work.
2: I hope so.
10: See you later, Mum.
4: See you in the office.
10: I'll catch you up, Judith.
4: You didn't tell me about the flat you went to see, Sandy.
10: Oh, it's gone. I got a late edition of the evening paper. I think we're going to have to start grabbing them as they come off the presses.
4: Something will turn up. Sandy, what do you think this noise is?
10: What noise?
4: Well, I haven't done it yet. A train? No! Listen!
10: Some kind of bird.
4: It's a telephone!
10: Oh, why?
4: That's a bit complicated.
10: Sandy, are you coming?
11: Yes, I think I'd better.
10: Bye.
4: Some kind of bird? Lionel, I've just seen Mrs. Flack from upstairs hobbling up the road towards us. Action station.
2: I still have doubts about this, you know.
4: Oh, you have doubts about everything. Look, just get her in here and I'll be in the kitchen waiting for the call from Los Angeles.
2: I've had an idea. What if somebody actually phones and this phone, which is supposed to be out of order, rings?
4: You're just making difficulties again. Disconnect it. Oh. There she is. I'll let her in and then you know where I'll be.
12: Good morning, Miss Podgett.
4: Good morning, Mrs. Flack. Mr. Hardcastle's in the living room.
2: Good morning, Mrs. Flack. How are you?
12: Oh, I'm getting quite used to my crutches now. I'm becoming quite adept.
2: Oh, good. Well, come in.
12: Oh, well, if it's all the same to you, I'd like a word with Miss Podgett at first. Is she in the kitchen?
2: Yes.
4: Well, practicing. I'm not a very good whistler.
12: No. No offence intended, but it really sounded more like a pigeon.
4: Oh, did it? How can I help you, Mrs. Flack?
12: Oh, well, I'd like to talk to you on a matter of some delicacy.
4: Oh, well, we'd better sit down. By the way, the telephone in the living room is out of order.
12: I see.
4: I just thought I'd tell you. What was it you wanted to talk to me about?
12: Oh, I wish I was Winston Churchill.
4: Oh, do you?
12: Because he'd know how to put it. Still, I'll come straight to the point. I know I do go on a bit sometimes, but I can come straight to the point when I want to.
4: Well, I'm sure you can. Well, what is the point?
12: Well, I'm afraid I'm going to have to terminate my employment with Mr. Hardcastle and indeed your agent.
4: Oh, I see. Oh, well, that's very... bad news.
12: I know, but my cousin with the inflamed tendon has made me, as they say, an offer I can't refuse. She wants me to go and live with her in Dorset and help run her little shop. She's ever so sweet, Fay, and she's on her own like me. We'd be company, you see.
4: Mrs. Flack, I couldn't be more pleased for you.
1: What about Harriet?
12: Oh, well, that all falls into place as well, you see, because Faye has a West Highland white called Flora. Who knows? There might be a little canine romance there.
1: Oh, sweet. Well, why are you telling me this and not Lionel?
12: Oh, because I wouldn't know how to break it to him. I know how upset he'll be.
1: Yes, he will.
12: We formed such a lovely working relationship, Mr. Hardcastle and I.
1: Yes, he often talks about it. Often.
2: I've just had some extraordinary news. I've just had a telephone call from Los Angeles.
12: I thought you said the phone was out of order.
1: No. This phone. No, I meant this phone.
2: Yes, the only thing wrong with the one in the other room is that it rings very softly. I don't expect you could hear it in here.
1: Well, I can't think it was anything very special.
2: Oh, it was. Yeah, they want me to go over there and work for a couple of weeks. What's more, Mrs. Flack, I shall need to take a secretary with me, and the name that springs to mind is yours.
12: Oh, I'd love to.
2: What about Harriet?
12: Oh, no, I'll let Miss Padgett tell you.
1: I'm sorry. It's bad news, Lionel.
2: Harriet's dead?
1: Mrs. Flack has given in her notice.
2: Oh, dear.
1: She's moving to live with her cousin Faye.
2: What, the one with the inflamed tendon who lives in Dorset with the West Highland white called Flora?
12: Yes. Did I tell you about her?
2: Yes.
12: Well, you'll require 2 weeks' notice, of course, Miss Padgett.
2: Will you?
1: No. No, this is a special case. You have a lot to do, Mrs. Flack, so you start doing it immediately.
12: Oh, thank you very much. It might be better that way. Less of a wrench for Mr. Hardcastle.
1: Absolutely.
12: And I'll just pop in the other room then, gather up any bits and bobs I may have left here. Don't worry, Mr. Hardcastle. I'm sure Miss Pardita will get you a good replacement.
2: I'm sure she will, but there'll never be another you, Mrs. Flack.
12: Oh, that's one of the nicest things that anyone's ever said to me.
2: Why do I still feel guilty?
1: Yes, I feel the same.
2: Oh, come in, Alistair, come in. Good to see you.
13: You're very cheerful.
2: Well, I feel wonderful, as a matter of fact. Mrs. Flack has left, and with effect from tomorrow, Daisy is my secretary.
13: Hey, hey.
2: Well, that hey, hey lacked conviction.
13: Sorry, my turbo's not charging today.
2: Well, Judith?
13: Can we have a sort of locker room chat?
2: Well, I don't actually have a locker room, but you're perfectly welcome to a chat.
13: She turned me down, Li.
2: That happens to everybody.
13: Sorry, I mean, I like the girl. I must do. I asked her to move in with me.
2: Alistair, you've got to face it. It wasn't enough.
13: What more could I do?
2: Well, there's this thing called marriage.
13: Big word, Li.
2: Not if you say it quickly.
13: Quite honestly, mate, I don't know that I'm ready.
2: Well, you're not Peter Pan, you know.
13: That was shooting from the hip.
2: Well, I assumed that locker room chat involved listening to someone else's opinion. Look, Judith's had two marriages, two broken marriages.
13: Then why on earth should she go looking for another one?
2: Well, maybe she's an optimist. Maybe she's the kind of girl who needs that kind of commitment.
13: You're getting heavy.
2: I'm just saying what I think is true.
13: Then you agree with her?
2: Yes, I do.
13: Well, not to put too fine a point on it, mate, when it comes to commitment, isn't this really a case of the pot calling the kettle black?
2: Touché.
1: Coffee?
2: Yes, please.
1: I'll put out your new suit for the morning.
2: On earth for?
1: Well, Daisy starts. You want to look your best.
2: You're running this joke into the ground, you know.
1: Sorry. Did you manage to get any work done this afternoon?
2: No. Alistair came round for what he calls a locker room talk.
1: You're in danger of becoming an agony aunt.
2: I know, and I don't like it.
1: How was he?
2: He says his turbo isn't charging.
1: Does that translate as down in the dumps?
2: Yeah, something like that, yeah.
1: He's too...
2: Because he's got such a lot.
1: Well, you move in with him, then.
2: I could never have offered you money like that in 1954. I mean, a second lieutenant's wages? You'd probably have had to walk around barefoot.
1: Well, I could always have worn your second best boots. Anyway, the difference is that if we hadn't lost touch, you wouldn't have asked me to live in sin, would you?
2: Certainly not. I'd have made an honest woman of you and asked you to live in penury.
1: It always sounds like a village in Cornwall, doesn't it, penury?
2: I suppose people did live together then.
1: Yes, of course. It's just more hush-hush, that's all. We didn't go around saying, this is my partner then.
2: What did we say?
1: Well, this is my friend. Or in some cases, this is my lodger. But anyway, Judy wants more. It's nothing to do with money.
2: Commitment.
4: It isn't wrong for a woman to ask for it, you know.
2: No, of course it isn't.
4: Do you want a custard tart with your coffee?
2: No, I've had three today.
4: Well, let's take it up then. It's a programme I...

0: You want a custard tart with your coffee?
1: No, I've had three today.
0: Well, let's take it up, then. It's a programme I want to see about diesel engines.
1: I didn't know you were interested in diesel engines.
0: I'm not, but I like the presenter. You coming? Yes, I am, you know.
1: What?
0: Committed.
1: Oh.
0: I mean, I'm here, aren't I?
1: Yes, you are.
0: Which proves it.
1: Yes. Which proves it.

0: You've been listening to As Time Goes By, written by Bob Larbey and starring Judi Dench as Jean and Jeffrey Palmer as Lionel. Judith was played by Moira Brooker, Alistair by Philip Breverton, Sandy by Jenny Funnell, and Mrs. Flack, Vivian Martin. The producer was Martin Fisher. As Time Goes By is a DLT Entertainment production in association with the Theatre of Comedy.
1: 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Tastes like a sweet, soothes like a medicine. Vic cough drops.
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0: I came across Mr. Kipling in a meadow by the church. If I've painted that spire once, he said, I've painted it a dozen times. He offered me an apple pie. An artist needs inspiration, he explained. Golden shortcrust pastry, delicious apple filling, and just the right amount of sugar sprinkled on top. But then, when it comes to the little details, Mr. Kipling does have an exceedingly good eye.
1: What has a hazelnut in every bite?
2: Sorry!
1: And thick milk chocolate for your delight?
2: Sorry!
1: Nougat and caramel golden light?
2: Sorry!
1: And don't forget the hazelnut in every bite! And again! What has a hazelnut in every bite?
2: Sorry!
1: Thick milk chocolate for your delight?
2: Sorry!
1: Nougat and caramel golden light? And don't forget the hazelnut in every bite!
2: Sorry!
1: A hazelnut in every bite!
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5: Once upon a time there was an engineer.
6: Choo-choo Charlie was his name, we hear.
5: He had an engine and he sure had fun. He used good and plenty candy to make his train run.
7: Charlie says, well, my good and plenty. Charlie says, really rings the bell. Charlie says, love my good and plenty. Don't know any other candy that I love so well.
8: Oh, come in, Smithers. What is it? Speak up, boy. Orange juice.
9: No, sir. New Kellogg's Rise and Shine.
8: Hey, finish.
9: And look at this, sir.
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9: What are you doing, sir?
8: 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Wife and three pips to support. Thank you.
10: New Kellogg's Rise and Shine. 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
5: Once upon a time there was an engineer.
6: Choo-choo Charlie was his name, we hear.
5: He had an engine and he sure had fun. He used good and plenty candy to make his train run.

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1: Good morning, Adams.
2: Good morning, Tasneem. And what giveaways has marketing got lined up for tomorrow's paper?
1: Free tickets for a musical in the West End. I'm just worried it puts readers outside London at a disadvantage.
2: I think you'll find they're grateful.
3: Maddox, there you are. Put down that bacon roll. I've got one massive story, an exclusive.
2: Oh, give me a break, Freddy. You have one of those about 10 times a day.
3: No, for real. This is big, man. I mean, it's proper large. I need your help.
2: You need my help?
3: Yeah.
2: Oh, so at last, beardless youth defers to the wisdom of age.
3: That's right, man. It's old Shuffler's Day.
4: 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Starring Robert Lindsay as Maddox Bradley.
5: Morning, everyone. Morning. Thank you.
6: Excuse me. Sorry.
5: Last again, Maddox.
6: Sorry. I dropped my bacon roll.
5: Let's get started. All right. Well done with all the by-election coverage. Great picture of the Page 3 girl who polled 6,000 votes. Not quite as many as the Conservative candidate, of course, but then his breasts were bigger than hers. What do these people eat? Subs, I'm not happy. Slaughter requires an S at the beginning, else we'll have more headlines like this morning's laughter at Memphis prison. Never again. Okay, now, foreign desk, Burma is not in Africa. Please don't cut and paste from Wikipedia. Fashion, celebrity makeover section was the most visited piece online. Well done, though I'd never have imagined that Bruce Forsyth would look that good in Calvin Klein underpants. Oh, City pages, good recession coverage, though the graph matching job cuts with incidents of self-harming was maybe a bit on the bleak side. Food supplement, another brilliant restaurant review, but can we please tone down the sycophancy? That said, I gather we've secured a bloody good discount for all members of staff. Well done, the foodie people. Okay, tomorrow's edition. What have we got?
2: Masha, sorry to bother you.
1: Oh, Maddox, good timing. I'm just moderating the online comments on your piece about the economy. I'm afraid calling for the higher income tax does not seem so popular. Oh, what a nasty word. No, sorry, that is not a nice way to describe you.
2: What? What are they?
1: Don't look. There, it is gone.
2: Well, it's very kind, Masha, but I don't actually care what the moron community is thinking.
1: Still, you must respect the democracy. Feedback, Maddox, feedback always is vital.
2: Look, I just wanted to ask you about navigating the new DEFRA website. You see, I've almost finished an important piece on how the government's removing all kinds of controls on the food we eat. They deceitfully call it cutting back on red tape.
3: Maddox, been looking all over for you. My big story,
2: yeah?
3: My exclusive?
2: Yes, just give me a moment. You see, Masha, in this section, under regulatory amendments, you'll find that...
3: Oh, man, we are all getting old here. I need to get this up lively before the world's on it.
2: All right, but make it quick. I have to finish a major feature on deregulation in the food industry. I have yet to recall the politics minute, which I notice has now been cut to 44 seconds, on whose orders I do not know, and Oliver has asked me to write a leader on the political ramifications of the Royal Bank of Scotland being sold for £1. So what's this... big exclusive, Freddy. Can I have a short version, please?
3: I can't spill about it here.
1: Yes, please, not to spill about it here.
3: Let's go down to the canteen, Matt. It's private. Hardly anyone goes there.
2: I blame the tofu.
3: Sorry, Matt. They don't have no cheese and pickle sandwiches. I got us one red pepper hummus wrap and one aubergine and rocket ciabatta. Which one do you want?
2: Coffee would be fine.
3: You said you was hungry.
2: Not anymore.
3: Please yourself. Now, about my source, yeah?
2: Please, look, Freddy, a website is not a source.
3: Can be.
2: A website's message board is even less of a source.
3: I wouldn't say that.
2: Let alone the websites that you frequent. I mean, politicaltart.com, it's hardly likely to be the pinnacle of probity, is it?
3: You are so judgmental.
2: Correct me if I'm wrong, but isn't politicaltart.com the website that claimed that the Labour Party was secretly receiving funds from Al-Qaeda?
3: We still don't know they ain't.
2: The website that claimed that George Osborne was the secret love child of John McCririck.
3: Ain't you seen the way Osborne waves his hands about?
2: The website that claimed that Nazis have set up a secret state beneath the Antarctic ice, where they are currently cloning Adolf Hitler and other members of the Third Reich.
3: No one gets it right all the time, man.
2: And based purely upon one posting on the message board of this very same website,
3: there's also been a lot going down about it on Twitter.
2: Twitter? Twitter? That's a source too, is it?
3: Yeah, of course it is.
2: So, thanks to Twitter and political... Heart.com, you believe, and let me get this right, you believe that the wife of the first finance secretary has been popping down to some kind of corner shop in the city, buying gold bullion and shipping it to the family retreat in Wimbledon in the back of her Chelsea tractor.
3: She's not going to take it on a train, is she?
2: Why would she be doing this, Freddie?
3: Because her husband, being first finance secretary, right, knows that several of the big banks is about to go to the wall. And he knows, right? He knows that this time there's no government money left to bail them out. And they're all going to fold. And millions of punters is going to lose their life savings, yeah? So he's making sure that his dosh is well and truly safe.
2: You know he told her to buy bullion, do you?
3: He must have done. Know what I'm saying? You think the first finance secretary don't realise the banks is in deep doo-doo? He's the man, man. And while his wife's buying gold bars, what's he doing? He's going around all the TV studios telling everyone that British banks is the safest in the world. No need to worry about your savings, he's telling everyone. Huh? What hypocrisy, huh?
2: Hypocrisy. Four-syllable word, Freddie. Very good.
3: This is a big deal, Matt. I can smell scoop of the year.
2: And I can smell damages for libel. It's just another nutter out there disseminating rumour, innuendo and all-purpose defamation.
3: Too-thick to tango is not a nutter.
2: This information was posted by someone called Too-thick to Tango?
3: Right. And Too-thick to Tango saw with his own eyes the wife going into the bullion store and load up her shopping trolley with the yellow bricks. I mean, she was either protecting the family finances or producing a seriously expensive stage version of The Wizard of Oz.
2: Freddie, this is fantasy. If she'd wanted to buy bullion, she could have done it discreetly through the banks.
3: But this way there's no paper trail, no emails, no tax. Just a bunch of gold bars under the bed.
2: You can't even begin to stand this up. All you have is one anonymous eyewitness masquerading as Too-thick to Tango, a name that doesn't exactly inspire confidence. Just imagine how it'll read. According to eyewitness Too-thick to Tango...
3: That ain't his real name.
2: You don't say. Look, one, you'd need positive identification. Two, corroboration. Three, a sworn statement from an insider in the bullion place. And, ideally, four, pictures. And five... You then have to put it to the Treasury, and if you got an evasive reply, then maybe six. You're starting to have a story. But since 1, 2, 3, 4, and 5 are lacking, you are unlikely to achieve six and are therefore wasting your time. And what's more important, you're wasting my time. And I am now leaving this depressing glass box, cruelly and erroneously named a canteen, to go to my desk or workstation, as it is now known, and try to get on with that old-fashioned business of being a journalist, or as I am apparently obliged to call myself, a content provider.
3: Chill out, dude. He's gone all red.
2: What do you mean my piece is a little on the dull side?
5: Well, regulatory impact assessment's not exactly sexy.
2: But that's the whole point, Oliver. That's how they get away with it. DEFRA posts some obscure announcement on its website and gives it a title like regulatory impact assessment, and nobody wants to read it.
5: Yes, but nobody will want to read what you write about it. I'm sorry, I've read your piece twice, which does show a certain level of dedication on my part, and it's just too dense and too difficult.
2: I expect you would like it to be more accessible.
5: Yes, I would.
2: Perhaps it could be in cartoon form.
5: It's not a bad idea, Maddox. Nobody's got the attention span for this sort of stuff anymore. We've got to reach out to our readers.
2: Don't you care what's in the food you eat?
5: Yes, but I don't believe in the nanny state. I think those are personal decisions. I myself take a great deal of care over my food. I don't eat meat. I try to stay organic as much as possible. I shop around for antioxidants. And I'm very committed to broccoli.
2: Yes, but you are part of a tiny, privileged minority, Oliver. Is the working-class mum with three kids trawling around Lidl going to be checking the packets for antioxidants? I don't think so. And all this deregulation means she is being fed rubbish. And her kids. Why do you think there's an obesity epidemic? It's not just greed, you know. Our kids are being poisoned. Look around. They're mostly pale and spotty and roly-poly and horrible.
5: What? Fat kids. That's very interesting. Fat kids. Yeah, fat kids. I wonder, could we track down Britain's fattest child?
2: Oh, please, Oliver, no.
3: Masha! Masha!
1: Freddie, sweetie pie, nice to see you. Take a seat. Be right with you in the twinkling of the eye. Just removing some more unpleasant online messages before Maddox sets eye on them. Poor sausage. They don't like him out there, do they? Oh, dear, what unpleasant suggestion.
3: Oh, I think that would serve him right.
1: No, it's too horrible. And not nice for the animal, either. It has to go. There.
3: Masha, you're the only person I can trust around here.
1: Oh, that's nice. That is very nice.
3: Look what I got.
1: Okay, looking.
3: It's a photograph.
1: Yes, I can see a photograph.
3: Yeah, I just downloaded it off politicaltart.com. Okay, now, who's it a photograph of?
1: Look vaguely like a photograph of a woman.
3: And what's she doing?
1: It's not very good photograph, Freddy.
3: What's she doing?
1: Look like she pushing something.
3: Good. Go on, what's she pushing?
1: Drugs? Little joke from Masha.
3: No, seriously.
1: Maybe it's a pram.
3: No, it's a shopping trolley. Oh, for heaven's sake, Masha. Do get a grip of yourself. There's a good woman.
1: Why are you suddenly talking like posh boy?
3: Is I? Oh, bloody hell.
1: It's okay to be posh boy, you know, Freddy. I not hold it against you.
3: No, I ain't posh, okay?
1: Okay, sure.
3: No, it's not a pram, it's a shopping trolley.
1: Yes, it could be a shopping trolley.
3: Sod could be, it's a shopping trolley.
1: Well, okay, if you say.
3: And the building she's walking into, look, what's it called? Come on, Masha, the words are crystal clear. What's it called?
1: London Bullion Company?
3: You got it, the London Bullion Company. Okay. So the sign's a little bit hard to read. Right, now, the big question, look at the woman and tell me who she is.
1: I don't know this woman. Very hard to know this woman. Her face half hidden. She's fuzzy.
3: You need glasses, Masha. That is the wife of the first finance secretary.
1: Could be. Could be not. Let us face it, Freddy, could be anyone.
3: Oh, you haven't got any judgment. Right, I'm out of here. If anyone's looking for me, tell them I was out of the office chasing a front page story.
1: Out of office?
3: Yeah.
1: Chasing story?
3: Yeah.
1: But online people don't leave office to chase story. Online people sit at terminals all day and go tap, tap, tap, click, click, click. And sometimes they make phone calls, but leaving the office...
3: Masha, this is for your ears only, okay? I have established direct contact with Tufik Tatango. He is my deep throat. We meet this afternoon in an underground car park.
1: Not nice place, Freddy. Many mafia murders in underground car parks.
3: Maybe in Moscow, Masha, not in Wimbledon. And after that, I'm going to check out the London Bullion Company. Wow, this is just like being a journalist. Don't tell Amelia, okay? Don't tell no one.
1: Okay, I don't tell no one.
5: I'm sorry, Amelia. This is an important campaign, so I'm afraid news will just have to lose two pages.
7: An important campaign? You can't be serious.
5: Oh, but I am. Child obesity is a huge national problem. A Save Our Children campaign could give circulation a massive boost, which in an age of recession and general despair will be bloody brilliant. You see, Amelia, we've tracked down Britain's fattest child. He's called Terry and he comes from Tottenham, which is a huge stroke of luck because you get the alliteration without having to change the name. I'm putting him under exclusive contract. We'll pull together a big profile of Terry from Tottenham and a photograph of him so appalling, so revolting and so... fat that when we run it, the nation will shudder. And just as people slow down at car crashes in the hope of catching a glimpse of human suffering, so will the public flock to buy our paper so as to feast their eyes upon the human wreckage of what was once a child.
7: That is so sick.
5: Yes, it is a bit. But it makes a nice change from watching our sales figures go through the floor. You remember last week's special promotion, Amelia? When we tried giving the paper away free with every Mars bar sold?
7: Oh, yeah. What happened to that?
5: Sales of Mars bars collapsed.
7: People want news, Oliver. We still have to deliver news. You know news? The first syllable of newspaper.
5: I understand how you feel, Amelia. There's no news editor going to relish the loss of two pages, that's obvious. But it's only for one edition. And I do feel you need to think about the greater good. And in this case, the greater good takes the ample form of young Terry from Tottenham. God bless his wobbling bottom. But let's change the subject, Amelia.
7: Yes, let's.
5: This Saturday afternoon... are you free?
7: Might be. Why?
5: Well, I thought we might go to the zoo.
7: Why?
5: Well, you know, they have animals and things.
7: I know what a zoo is, Oliver.
5: Yes, well, you see, the idea is I will bring the children.
7: What?
5: Well, you've never met them, and one day you'll be their stepmother, and so, well, not that I tell them in so many words, I just say you were a colleague, a very nice colleague, and, well, I thought we could all get to know one another and go to the zoo together.
7: You can't do that.
5: I'll pay.
7: And it would be so unfair on your children. What kind of father are you? Oh, and since when did I become their future stepmother? It's a bit of a leap, isn't it? From the occasional after-hours quickie.
5: Well, it's a lot more than just a quickie.
7: Not usually. Your suggestion is horrible, Oliver. It's just horrible. Because you're even more emotionally stunted than I realised.
5: I'm ready to do anything for you, Amelia.
7: Yes, including the manipulation of your own children. It's horrible, Oliver. Horrible, horrible, horrible!
5: Shh, not so loud.
7: Oh, worried people might find out what kind of person you really are.
5: Oh, for God's sake.
7: Emotional retard.
5: Could you leave my office, Amelia?
7: No!
5: Well, then, I'm going out for a long lunch.
7: for you.
2: I'll see you later.
7: Maybe.
5: Bye-bye.
7: Right, Oliver. You asked for it.
8: Hi, Maddox. Have you seen Oliver?
2: Still at lunch, I expect.
8: What, at 3:30?
2: Haven't you noticed, Tasneem? Everyone in this building is reduced to sandwiches at their desk, or at best a 15-minute snack and a glass of tap water in a half-empty restaurant. Yet, our editor manages to keep on lunching at great length and at great expense. That's where the profits from your clever marketing ideas go, on buying lunch for the editor.
8: Maddox, something very odd is going on. I just sent Oliver an email, and here's what I got back. I printed it out there. Take a look.
2: Just a standard out-of-office reply.
8: No, it's not.
2: Thank you for your email. I am currently out of the office investigating several bars. I am a heavy drinker. I have a dependent relationship with alcohol, have withdrawn my life savings, and am investing them in this worthwhile product. If you have something urgent to say, call my wife. Ah.
8: There are only two possibilities, Maddox. Either Oliver didn't write this, or he's in urgent need of psychiatric care.
2: Oh, he's definitely in need of psychiatric care. That goes without saying. Why else would you want to be on the bridge of one of those great sinking ships known as national newspapers? But no, he certainly wouldn't write this. The question is, who would?
8: I have no idea.
2: I think perhaps I do. Well, how many emails has he received?
9: 98.
2: Oh, very well done, Amelia. So, since Oliver went out, almost 100 people will have received the idiotic out-of-office reply that you planted.
9: I'm deleting it now.
2: How come you have his password, by the way? Nobody else does.
9: I happen to have it.
2: Yes, okay, don't worry. I know why.
9: Is that how you realised it must have been me?
2: It wasn't hard. Now, let's get out of Oliver's office before he gets back and thinks I'm implicated in all this.
9: Maddox, wait. Just let me see who's been emailing him, in case anyone important received one of these messages. Oh, I've been a bit stupid, haven't I?
2: No, Amelia. You've been very stupid.
9: I just got so angry, Maddox.
2: It's understandable.
9: Do you think he'll fire me?
2: In which capacity? Now, come on, let's go.
9: Just wait a minute. Oh, my God. One of the out-of-office replies has been sent to... Oh, no, Maddox.
2: Sent to...
9: 10 minutes ago, the Treasury emailed Oliver to invite him to hear the Chancellor's speech at the Guildhall.
2: Oh, dear. Well, let's just hope the Chancellor doesn't read his replies.
10: Hello? Hello? Too fit for tango? Hello? No one there? Hello? Hello?
11: Hello?
10: Oh, wicked. I is Freddy.
11: So?
10: Is you too fit to tango?
11: What?
10: Is you too fit to tango?
11: Say that again.
10: Is you too fit to tango?
11: Is you too injured to get to hospital?
2: Oliver, it's disgusting. We're exploiting that child.
12: No, we're using him for the greater good of the community. People will read about the terrible torment of Terry from Tottenham and they... Oh, my God. Oh, wow. That is so good. Four-way alliteration. What a headline. The terrible torment of Terry from Tottenham.
2: How much did you say he weighs?
12: 204 kilos.
2: What? How much is that in English?
9: About 32 stone.
2: 32 stone?
9: Yep.
2: That's heavy, Oliver.
12: We have some great photos. Look.
2: Oh, God, that's horrible. He has about 15 chins.
12: 18. I counted them. Yes? No, I'm not out of the office. No, I'm not in a bar. I don't know what you're talking about. Sorry. It's the third weird call like that. I better get my PC checked. Seems to be doing some very odd things with my email.
2: Isn't that strange, Amelia?
9: It's infuriating when that happens, isn't it?
2: Oh, about this boy,
12: Terry from Tottenham.
2: Yes, looking at Terry, I think, well, wouldn't you say maybe this is more of a, well, you know, more of a medical issue?
12: What is the matter with you? Of course it's not a medical issue, it's a dietary issue. Look, I have his daily input. 4 fried eggs, 10 sausages, 8 slices of toast, 6 waffles with maple syrup, all washed down with 2.5 litres of Coke, and that's just breakfast. He eats too much, simple as that.
9: Well, maybe social services should take him into care.
12: Exactly, and our campaign will shame them into doing just that. In other words, we're saving that child's life. This is responsible journalism. Yes. What? Oh. Oh, damn. Oh, what awful luck. Yeah, I'll get back to you. I have terrible news. Really, really terrible news.
13: Two-tongued Terry from Tottenham has tottered terminally?
12: No, Terry from Tottenham is no longer Britain's fattest child. He's been pipped to the post by Gary from Glasgow, who's under exclusive contract to The Sun.
7: Thank you. I look forward to getting my news pages back.
13: Ah, well, that's how it goes.
2: I'd better finish that leader, Oliver.
13: No, no, wait. Hang on a second, Maddox. Listen, it's Oliver. The fat Scottish kid, Gary from Glasgow, how much heavier is he? I mean, compared to Terry from Tottenham. Is that all? Great. There's only 1.5 kilos in it. We shouldn't give up. All we have to do is take our kid out to a burger bar and stuff his face for an hour. How many Big Macs and fries do you need to put on a couple of kilos? Must be doable.
14: A grisly task. I hope you enjoy it, Oliver.
13: Maddox, I think you are
14: No, not me, no way. I mean, you know, what if he has a heart attack? And I'm certainly not doing mouth to mouth. And imagine if he throws up. Thousands could drown.
13: Maddox, all I'm asking is you to... Well, that's a pity. I've really been hoping to hold on to you.
14: What?
13: Advertising revenue down again, ditto circulation, heavy pressure from the board to carry out another shakeout of staff. Time was, of course, it was last in, first out, but not anymore. Now, all the pressure is to get rid of the oldies, you know, the ones who are struggling a bit to keep up. Not that you're struggling, Maddox, of course not, but they don't know that. They just look at the books and then they look at the date of birth and, well, there's very little I can do. But anyhow, that's neither here nor there. Can't think why I'm going on about it. You don't want to take Terry from Tottenham for a top-up, and that's that. I fully respect your decision. No problem.
14: Oliver, I hate you very, very much.
8: And then what happened?
3: Well, Amelia, my deep throat had just handed over the information.
8: What information?
3: The, you know, incriminating documents. More photographs, stuff like that. Basically my scoop.
8: Oh, yeah? Can I see them?
3: Can you see them?
8: Yes.
3: Well, what happened was, like, I mean... Obviously, the intelligence services, they was onto me, and some other goons hired by the Treasury, and before I could leave the car park, yeah, I was attacked, you know what I'm saying? And as you can see, I was, you know, savagely beaten and all the evidence stolen.
8: Well, knocked about a bit, Freddy. I wouldn't say you'd been seriously injured.
3: No, savagely beaten and all the evidence gone.
8: Oh, well, we better tell the police. I mean, report the assault and, of course, theft of all those documents. Oh,
3: no. Don't get the fuzz involved.
8: Oh, please yourself.
15: Where is Maddox? Oh, Freddy, my poor baby. You're all bashed about in the face.
3: Yeah, savagely beaten, Masha, all in the cause of journalism.
15: You are seeing a doctor, I hope.
3: No, I'll be okay.
15: I told you about the underground car parks. Now, who here has seen Maddox?
8: Oh, he's been out for hours, Masha, feeding up some fat kid. And don't ask why, it's all too horrible.
15: Okay, but please do tell him, when he returns, I have some good news. One reader liked very much what he said about taxation. 2,300 do not, but it's a start, right? Bye.
3: My nose hurts, and I just lost it's the biggest story of the year.
8: Yeah, Freddy, of course you did. Oh, yeah. Oh, hi, Oliver. What? We'll be right there. We're wanted in Oliver's office.
3: Maybe you are, but I'm not.
8: No, both of us.
3: Both of us?
5: Come in, Amelia. You too, Eddie.
3: Freddy,
5: come in.
3: Your office is well big.
5: I have something to tell you. The first finance secretary has been caught converting his family fortune into gold, secretly, with the help of his wife.
3: Yeah, like I've been telling everyone.
5: As a result, he will shortly be announcing his resignation. Well done, Freddy.
3: What?
5: Rather bizarre way of doing it, using coded out-of-office replies and from my computer, but never mind.
3: That wasn't me.
8: Yes, Freddy. Yes, it was. It was definitely you.
3: Was it?
8: Yes.
3: Oh, well, okay. Whatever you say, Amelia.
5: I've been told you also put several calls into the Treasury today pursuing the story.
3: Oh, yeah, I did that, all right.
5: Well, however you did it, I'm proud of you. But never, ever come into my office again and use my PC when I'm out.
8: Yes, Freddy, never, ever do that again.
5: I'm sorry. I did my best, I really did. But what's Freddy doing here?
3: I was wondering that myself.
5: It's been a disaster, Oliver. I'm sorry. I tried.
8: Tried what?
2: topping up Terry from Tottenham. McDonald's wouldn't let us in. They said Terry would be bad for their image. So we went a few blocks to the pizzeria, you know, the one on the corner. But Terry couldn't fit into any of the seats, so I walked him to the fish and chip shop, but he got stuck in the doorway and we had to give up. And eventually I took him to that burger stall by the station. I bought Terry 3 burgers, 6 portions of chips, but there must have been something awful in the burgers because half an hour later he was throwing up. So I took him home and well, what with all that walking and a great deal of chucking up, by the time we got there he'd lost 2 pounds and so had I. So, he's still not the fattest child in Britain. Sorry, Oliver. I failed.
16: That's okay.
2: Is it?
16: Yes. We have a splash. A huge exclusive, thanks to Freddy. The resignation of the first finance secretary.
2: Oh, I suppose you're going to tell me his wife's been caught stashing away gold bullion.
16: Yes. How did you know?
3: Maddox. Are you trying to tell me it's not my exclusive?
2: Read this, Freddy.
9: No, Maddox,
2: don't
9: please.
2: Worry, Amelia.
3: Thank you for your email. I'm currently out of the office investigating several bars. I'm a heavy drinker. I have a dependent relationship with alcohol. I've withdrawn my life savings and I'm investing them in this worthwhile product. If you have something urgent to say, call my wife. It's from Oliver. To the Chancellor of the Exchequer. Why would Oliver...
2: You, Freddy, are the happy beneficiary of a blind panic in the Treasury, thanks to that cruel prank involving Oliver's out-of-office reply.
3: Who did that, by the way?
2: Yes, Amelia, who was responsible for that cruel and inappropriate prank?
9: I have no idea.
2: Anyway, the out-of-office reply was so bizarre, it got passed around the Treasury and ended up in front of the Chancellor. He found it so entertaining, he showed it to the first finance secretary, who thought Oliver was sending him a coded email, you know, with all those references to withdraw my life savings, bars, and his wife. So, you see, it wasn't your success at all. It was a happy misunderstanding. You just got lucky.
3: Lucky? Look at my bruises.
2: Small price to pay for bringing down a senior figure in the Treasury. You better get on and write up your story.
3: But ain't you going to tell everyone it was just pure luck?
2: No.
3: No?
2: No, because you had a hunch, and you followed it up, and though your methodology was rubbish, your instincts were good.
3: Oh. Well, thanks, Maddox.
2: But I would like a small favour in return.
3: Like what?
2: Well, to tell the truth, it's a bit embarrassing. You won't tell anyone, will you, Amelia?
9: I certainly will not.
3: Well, me neither. As old shufflers go, you is okay, Maddox. Tell Freddy your problem.
2: Yes, well, to be absolutely frank, and I don't know how to do an out-of-office reply. You couldn't, by any chance, help me, could you?
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3: Here is Jimmy Clitheroe as the Clitheroe Kid, with Peter Sinclair, Patricia Burke, Danny Ross, and Diana Day in...
4: A Touch of Competition Fever. And so our 10-shilling prize this week goes to Master James Clitheroe. Well, when you've all finished cheering, that's me. Well, are you all pleased? Hey?
5: Yes. You're a very clever boy, and we're all very proud of you.
4: Well, that makes four of us. I'm proud of me as well.
6: Now, look, my lad. Just because you won a competition in the evening paper, there's no need to let it go to your head.
7: But, Grandad, why shouldn't it go to his head? You've got plenty of room there for it.
4: That's right. Why shouldn't I? Hey, are you calling me a big head?
7: Yes. Well, just because you've won a competition in the kids' corner, you think you were the juvenile brain of Britain.
4: Sister dear, you're good at figures. Tell me, how far do you think you could travel on a train with my 10-bob prize? If your boot's single.
5: No, Jimmy, that'll do.
4: Well, you think she'd be glad to have a genius for a brother? Hey, the man from the newspaper came to our school and told all our class I'd won the competition. Our form master, whom your piece said, boys, no. It would appear, no. That we have in our midst, no. A brilliant new essayist. Yeah, he didn't off splash when he said essayist. Even our headmaster patted me on my head. That was a change. Usually on the other end.
6: All right. You've told us all about it. And we're all very pleased, aren't we?
7: Thrilled to death. If I hear any more about my clever little brother, I shall go right up the wall.
5: Excuse me walking in the back way, but have you seen this empty night serving about your gymnast?
7: Oh, no.
5: What's the matter, Susan?
4: She's waiting for you to give her a leg up the wall.
5: Oh, in a minute, Susan. I just wanted to ask your mum and your granddad if they'd seen your leg up the wall, Susan.
7: Oh, forget it.
5: Oh, change your mind, have you?
8: Pardon me, but the door was open. I just had to call round and congratulate James.
7: Oh, no, I'm going out.
5: Susan.
7: Come in, Humphrey.
5: Oh, thank you, Mrs. Clitheroe. Hello, Mr. Sinclair.
6: Hello, Humphrey.
5: Hello, Susan.
7: Hello, Mr. Brocklebank.
8: Hello, Wonder Boy.
5: How do you, Mr. Bitterbum?
4: Ha-ha. Well, you've seen it then, have you, Mr. Brocklebank, in tonight's paper?
8: No, indeed I have, James. Congratulations. You deserve your success.
4: Oh, no, and it couldn't have happened to a nicer lad.
8: Yes, it shows great promise winning an essay competition at your age. And may this be the start of a glorious and profitable career.
4: Oh, it will be. I'm going to go in for all sorts of competitions now. Place the football, postal bingo. Hey, do you think I'm too young to win a honeymoon holiday for two? I could take you with me, Grandad.
6: Oh,
4: yes, all you'd have to do was put some confetti in your hair and wear your kilt.
7: Look, just because you've won once, it doesn't mean you'll win every time.
4: How do you know? There was a woman on the telly the other day, always winning things in competitions. Alfie saw, didn't you, Alfie? The one with the big hamper.
5: Oh, yes, she just won it in a frozen food competition, but she couldn't get it in the kitchen until she got rid of the third washing machine she'd won. And it wouldn't go in a garage because she'd won a Mortimer for saying why frozen hollyhocks are so delicious. Oh, no. That was a hamper. But not the hollyhocks. She had to make a roundup about them. My dad made one up and my mum thumped him. Man, she said she has won some daft things in her time.
4: I know. Where did she win you?
5: You didn't win me. The woman, not me, mum. I was born. I mean, I
4: was born under a gooseberry bush.
5: You're up. Yeah, this woman said she'd won holidays all over the world, and now she was looking for somewhere else to go.
4: That's right. And if you can win lots of prizes, so can I. Like she said, you've got to keep sending the coupons in. So I'm making a start after tea.
9: What with?
4: Well, I'm not sure which to do first, ma'am. There's this one where you put the film actresses in the right order, and the budgie seed one where you list your 10 favourite birds. Hey, perhaps I could use the same answer for both.

0: Sticky! Sticky Barraclough! Come in the classroom so I can talk to you before our teacher, Wee Wee Wilson, comes back. I want a word with you, getting me in trouble like this. And stop making the V sign with them gardening shears.
1: Slytherin, what are we doing at that window?
0: Snipping the fresh air, sir.
1: We wouldn't by any chance be talking to Barraclough, would we?
0: Oh, no, sir. We were just watching him clipping the headmaster's privet head, sir.
1: Yes, my punishment for fighting with you. Clitheroe?
0: Yes, sir.
1: You know why you've been kept in, don't you?
0: Yes, sir. For leaving things lying about, sir.
1: Pardon?
0: We left our fist where Specky could bang his nose on it.
1: Very funny. We wish to speak to you about this homework that you delivered this morning.
0: What's wrong with our homework, sir?
1: What's wrong with it? What's wrong with it?
0: Don't you know either, sir?
1: You can cut the comedy. Now read me your answer to my question. Name the famous heroines of history.
0: Elizabeth Taylor, Raquel Welch, and Elsie Tanner.
1: Isn't there something wrong with that answer?
0: Let me look, sir. Oh, you're right, sir, there is. I've spelled Elizabeth with two Z's.
1: Are you trying to be funny?
0: Oh, no, sir, it just comes naturally. I mean, that's not my answer. I jotted them names down when I was doing a competition in our Susan magazine. Your answers are off the page, sir.
1: I see. Is there the answer to the question, name the famous heroines of history, is a canary, a water hen, and Polly the parrot.
0: Oh, heck, my favourite birds.
1: Birds?
0: Yes, in my competition, you send your answer with the tops of three packets of Chirpy Charlie Budgie seed. Makes your budgie talk like a human.
1: Oh, does it work?
0: I'm not sure, sir. When we fed ours with it, all it said was, "Pardon me."

0: What a battle! The red blood ran all over the golden sand and all down the television screen.
1: What's he talking about, Pat?
2: He called the Barraclough's on his way home from school. They've got a colour television.
3: Since when have you started calling it Barraclough's?
0: We had a fight, and to help to make it up, Specky invited me to see their colour telly.
1: What was the fight about?
0: Because they've got a colour telly and we haven't.
3: Mother, can't we start the meal, please? Alfie's waiting.
4: Yeah, no, I'm not, Susan. I'm in no hurry to eat your mum's cooking. Now, I don't mean because I won't like it. I mean, I haven't tasted it yet, but I know it's a roast chicken because it's had some. Well, we were going to get one, but it costs £80 a year.
0: Does that include roast potatoes, peas and stuffing?
4: No, just the aerial and free. Get a colour telly, not a roast chicken. You couldn't watch programmes on a chicken. Yeah, well, you might be part of a religious one. The parson's nose. Yeah, £80 a year, Mr. Sinclair, just to hire it. Do not make it higher, to hire it.
1: Yes, Alfie.
4: Yeah, but it does include free service if your stuffing packs up. Shoes. A new one like your ordinary set. Yeah, a man in white coat comes round with a van.
0: In your case, I'm not surprised.
2: Shan't tell you again, my lad.
3: Well, let's have some food, Mother. I'm hungry.
1: So am I. I'm famished.
2: It won't be quite done yet. Just hang on a minute.
0: Oh, you should have seen the commercials in colour, ma'am. Oh, lovely brown sizzling sausages. Oh, marvellous.
3: Oh, be quiet.
0: And then steak and onion pies with the steam coming out and the lovely rich brown gravy. Oh, even Timmy was drooling and he speck his cap.
1: Oh, Timmy, will you shut up?
2: Father.
1: Well, I'm hungry.
2: Well, if you're that hungry, have a roll.
1: Eh? Oh, a roll.
0: When our Susan cooks to me, we all have a roll on the floor with tummy aches.
4: Yeah, just what I was thinking, a roll on the floor. Yeah, not because of your cooking, Susan. Yeah, it's just a joke. Yeah, he's round that's tummy. Hey, roll. Yeah, but boss has one with sliding doors, doesn't
2: he? Yes. All right. Look, funny boy, I'll be dishing the food up in a minute. Now, you go and wash your hands.
4: Yeah, right, yeah, Mrs. Clitheroe.
2: And me now, where Jimmy washes hands.
0: Oh, heck, I'm always washing my hands. At this rate, they'll have worn away before I'm 21.
1: That'll do, Jimmy. Where are you going now?
0: Oh, all right, Grandad. Won't be a minute.
3: Oh, he is cheeky sometimes.
2: Well, you don't help matters. The way you went on at him when he won the 10 shillings. Weren't you pleased about it, like us?
3: Oh, of course I was. But I wasn't going to let him know. He'd never stop telling me about it.
1: What were you saying, Alfie? Sliding doors?
4: Oh, yes, on my boss's tummy. Get telly.
3: Oh, we're back on that subject, are we? Oh, that'll be the day when we have a colour telly.
4: That's what I said to the grocer. I said our only chance of winning a colour telly would be in their competition.
0: Right, Mum. I've washed my hands.
2: That took some time, didn't it?
0: Yes, I couldn't find a towel.
3: Go on, Alfie. You were saying about this competition at the grocer's.
4: Yeah, but you see, my man sent me round for some instant coffee. My dad had ruined the last lot. It was so instant, it boiled over while I wasn't looking. Well, on the grocer's counter, there was this form. No, not a form to sit on, a form to fill in.
0: I love the way Alfie explains everything that nobody wants to know. What is this competition, Alfie? Am I going for it?
4: It's the white flash soap powder. You write a funny verse, Sam, how you like it.
2: A funny verse?
4: Yes, they call it it's the same name as an Irish town. A verse, a Dublin. No, a Ballycally. No,
1: Limerick.
4: Yeah, something like that. Mm. Yeah, you're right, one praising white flash soap powder, saying how good it is when you use it on this farm. No, not use the powder on the farm, maybe it's on the counter. The grocer only had one and he'd written on it. Oh, only had one farm, not counted.
1: Oh, for heaven's sake, get on with it!
0: Grandad, put that sauce bottle down!
2: Jimmy. Look, Alfie, what's the point of all this?
4: Well, it's a prize, eh? There's 3 colour tallies to be won.
0: 3 colour tallies, Alfie?
4: Yeah. There's over a dozen other valuable prizes to be won as well. But somebody could win 3 colour tallies.
0: I know, but I won't be greedy. I'll just win one of them.

0: Can I give you a hand, Pat, my dear?
1: Well, you can start drying the dishes if you like, Father.
0: All right, yeah.
1: Are you going to the match this afternoon?
0: Well, no. The team's playing away from home today. A bit too far.
2: I'm going now, Mother. Can I have the list for the groceries?
1: Oh, Jimmy's gone for the groceries. About 20 minutes ago he came in and volunteered, believe it or not.
2: What's he up to? I should check your bill. You'll probably find some of your bacon has turned into chocolate.
0: Now, Susan, Jimmy would never do anything dishonest. The boy just wanted to help.
2: I know that. I was just wondering what he wanted to help himself to.
3: Oh, hey, what a weight this bag is, Mum. I think that grocer must fill his sausages with cement.
1: Let me have it, son.
3: Oh, all right, Mum. Oh, what a drag up that hill. It was like climbing upstairs after eating one of our Susan's sweet dumplings.
2: Getting sick of your jokes about my cooking.
3: I'm getting sick of your cooking, and that's no joke.
0: That'll do, Jimmy. You go to the grocer's to help your mother, and as soon as you get back, you start being naughty.
3: Well, she's got no sense of humor. You can tell that. If she had, she wouldn't be able to put her makeup on without laughing.
4: Jimmy, what's this soap powder? Why, of course, I don't use that.
3: Ah, but you should, Mum. It's all the rage. It gets your whites so white you have to wear dark glasses to iron them. It's Super Power Pack. Strikes the dirt like lightning and makes your wash day hands kissable.
0: What a load of rubbish.
3: It's true. It was on the telly.
2: Oh, well, it must be true then. I mean, we all believe what the adverts say on the television.
3: Well, you did. What about that muck you bought to make your eyelashes grow? It went hard on me, Mum, how to use a bottle of olive oil to get your eyes open.
2: I put too much on, that was all.
3: Yes, you should have saved some to put on your mouth.
0: Will you stop being cheeky?
1: Jimmy, there are four packets of this blooming white flash in the groceries.
3: Yes, well, I mean, I thought you ought to give it a good trial.
2: Mother, that's the stuff for the competition that Alfie mentioned.
1: You mean for the colour televisions?
2: Yes, and he wants the tops from four packets for his entry.
0: So that's why he volunteered to go for the groceries.
3: It wasn't that. I just wanted to... Well, you want a colour telly, don't you?
1: Well, my lad, you can just volunteer to take these packets back again.
3: But, ma'am, the competition's been going for a month. There's only two more days to go.
0: Oh, well, now, couldn't you keep a couple of them, Pat? I mean, you do need washing powder.
1: Oh, really, Father? All right, all right. But he can take two of them back.
3: Oh, thanks, Mum. Thanks, Grandad. Grandad, how about you buying a packet? It'll bring your sporran up a treat.
0: Now, don't you push your luck, my lad.
2: Honestly, he gets away with murder. You two just spoil him.
3: Well, they spoiled you.
2: They did not.
3: Well, something must have spoiled you. You couldn't have been born that ugly.

0: Susan, I mean, alone like this. Well, not alone, and I mean together alone, the two of us.
1: Yes, Alfie.
0: What?
1: What about it? When we're alone, together.
0: Yeah, I've forgotten. Oh, no, I remember. When we're alone together, I always have the same question coming to my mind.
1: Well, what question's that, Alfie?
2: What rhymes with wash day test?
3: Oh, who gets lost?
2: Nothing like it. Mine, it rhymes with wash day cost. Make wash day cost get lost. Hey, that's not bad, Sue.
1: Look, we're not interested in your silly competition.
2: Why, what are you doing, Alfie?
0: Nothing.
2: Oh, good. Well, you can help me with the competition. Next Monday, try this wash day test. Don't rub and scrub, just take a rest.
1: For the last time, clear off.
2: Well, that's nice, isn't it, Alfie?
0: I'm soaking white flash, the powder that's best.
1: Alfie, will you shut up?
0: No, I'm sorry, Susan, I didn't think. Well, I did think of the rhyme, but I shouldn't have done it. I should have thought about what happened.
2: Grandad! Grandad!
4: Grandad!
2: Are you awake, Grandad?
4: Oh, of course I'm awake.
2: I couldn't sleep either. Hey, what do you think of this?
4: What?
2: Next Monday, try this wash day test. Don't rub and scrub, just take a rest. For washing your pants and your little short vest.
4: Get out of my bedroom.
2: Do you like it? Is it the bit about the vest?
4: Get out of this bedroom before I get my strip and tan you all over your backside.
2: Mr. Brocklebank, I've got it.
5: Oh, not again. I'm fed up with your stupid rhyme.
2: Ah, but this is a good one.
5: Perhaps we better hear what it is, Mrs. Clitheroe.
2: Right, stand by to hear a genius. For a wash that is whiter, for clothes that are brighter, for a price that is righter, get white flesh. Well?
5: It's very good. Yes, very good indeed.
2: Hey, you should see your faces. You look like two goldfish waiting to be fed.

0: said, I told you that the gloves are shut. Ain't it been shut for an hour?
1: I wish you'd do the same with your mouth. Look, I've got to get another packet of white flash. I've only got 3 packet tops, and tonight's the last night to send the entries in.
0: But an hour ago you said you had 4 packet tops.
1: I thought I had, because I kept the 2 packets my mum told me to take back. And flogged one to Mr. Brocklebank and one to Mrs. Higginbottom. I got the top off Brocklebank, all right, but when I went round to Higginbottom's, the gorilla was there having his tea. And when he found out what I wanted, he said, of course you can have the packet top, Clitheroe. Tore it into little pieces and said, here, stick it together. Something like that.
0: Wow, what a blooming trick.
1: Yeah, that's what I said, or something like that. Anyway, that's why I've got to get another packet of white flash. Come on, open up, Mr. Grocer. I've got a big order for you.
0: You only want a packet of salt powder.
1: I know, but it's a big packet. Come on, open up. They're breaking into your shop.
0: Who's breaking into the shop?
1: We are, if he doesn't open up. I've got to get that salt powder.
0: Listen, if you don't stop banging on that door, I'll come down and chase you for your life.
1: Good. And while he's running after me, you nip in and get a packet of white flash. Come on, you daft grocer! Your cat's sitting on the cream cakes again!
0: Oh, you were asking for it. He'll come down, grab you by the scruff of the neck and belt. No, he won't, because he can't hear you. Well, he can, but not now, because he's not in. He's at home where he lives. It's a lock-up. No, not his home, this shop, because he's moved. Not from his home, to it. From here. He's gone.
1: He's not the only one. You mean he doesn't live over the shop anymore?
0: Yeah, that's what I said.
1: Was it? I must start learning Chinese myself. Then I can understand the thoughts of Chairman Alfie.
0: Yeah, go on, be funny. But you won't be laughing tomorrow when you can't send your competition off.
1: Wait a minute. I've got an idea. I know where you can get soap powder after the shops have closed. Come on, we're going to the laundrette.
0: Laundrette? What for?
1: To spin dry your head, you daft looking. To buy some soap powder out of the machine they have there. We've got white flash. Look, the end one. Shilling packets.
0: Oh, well, that's lucky. Yeah, it's a good job you thought of it.
1: Never mind that. Get the shilling in and get the soap powder out.
0: Oh, that's all right. Don't get excited. Here you are. There's your wax. Wait a minute. That was my shilling.
1: Well, that's your soap powder. All I want is the top off the packet.
0: Oh, well, that's fair enough. No, it isn't. But what can I do with a packet of soap powder?
1: Find something to wash. A dirty shirt, a hippie, our Susan. Anyway, I just want this top off. Wait a minute. It hasn't got the right top for the competition.
0: Oh, no, you want the top they have on the big packet with the gold stars on. I remember seeing it on my mum's packet.
1: I know that's what I want. Your mum's packet? When did you see that?
0: Just before I came.
1: You dopey dozes.
0: Hey, did you know? Why don't we ask my mum for the top of her packet?
1: Yes, Alfie, why don't we? And then I'll ask her which lucky dip she found you in.

0: Hello, Clitheroe's here. Well, they're not, but it is. They're else, I mean, but I'm not one. You what? Oh, do I? I sound like what? Oh, yeah, that's what I say they are, but they're not here now. No, they're all out except Susan. Yeah, she's in the bath, so she can't speak to you, because you'd see her in the... No. Oh, no, you won't. But I would, so she can't. No, I'm not trying to be funny. No, can I take a message? Oh, yeah, the soap powder competition. It what? Never. Jimmy's won. I'll go and tell him. Oh, no, I can't tell him. He's not here. You'll bring it in a van. No, I won't want to lift back. I thought that was a joke. Yeah. Just as soon as they get back. Just a minute. There, here. Hang on. Jimmy, Mrs. Clitheroe, he's done it, Mr. Sinclair. He's waiting to talk to you. Well, not you, Jimmy. He's hanging on the man for Jimmy, isn't he, Marvellous?
1: It certainly is, Alfie, the way you can talk so fast and think so slow.
2: Father, now, what is it, Alfie? What are you talking about?
3: About 70 miles an hour. You should hear him talk downhill with the wind behind him.
0: Listen, clever fella, don't be so clever just because you're clever. Don't be cheeky.
2: Yes, just be quiet. Now, who's this man you mentioned?
0: The man on the phone. He's waiting to tell Jimmy the good news. On the phone. He's waiting.
3: Well, he'll have a long wait. He put the phone back on the hoop.
0: Whack.
1: Who was he, Alfie?
0: I don't know.
1: Well, where was he phoning from?
0: He didn't, sir. But he's coming with the van to deliver it in a few minutes.
2: Deliver what?
3: Alfie's new brain. He found out the old one belongs to a parrot.
1: Don't you be so rude, Jimmy. Alfie, now will you just calm down and tell us what the man's delivering?
0: Jimmy's prize that he's won in the white flash competition for the colour tellies.
3: What? I've won. Mum, Grandad, I've won. I've

0: done it. I'm going to go and tell her, Grandad. Mum, did you hear? I've won.
1: Yeah. Yes, we heard you. Now, calm down.
0: Oh, no, Mum. I think it'll be better in that corner of the room where the neighbours will see it when they're walking past.
2: Well, I just can't believe it. The rest of the entries must have been sent in by performing monkeys.
0: Right, you've had it, Spraggy Nick. You're not watching my colour telly. You can watch the old one on your own in the attic.
1: Now, that's enough. We'll all watch it.
0: Look, it's my telly.
3: Aye, but it'll be our license. An extra £6 we'll have to pay.
0: All right. Well, you can watch it, Susan. A shilling a night.
4: Yes, the van, it's arrived.
0: Yes.
4: They're carrying it up the garden. Not the van, the box.
0: Right. Come on, everybody. Let's go and see it.
1: Right, well, come on, Father. Isn't it exciting?
3: Aye, welcome, Jim, lad.
5: Grandad,
3: this
5: gentleman. Bring it through the door.
0: Ooh, what do you think they're going to do? Shove it down the chimney? Out of the way.
6: Is it crazy? No, I have to come in the front, missus.
1: Yes. Bring it through into the front... The lounge.
0: Do you mean the colour telly room at Maytop?
6: Well, we can take it straight in the kitchen if you like.
3: We don't want it in the kitchen. We want it in the lounge where we can all see it.
6: Just a minute. Put it down, Harry. Look, we're from the White Flash competition and this is your prize.
4: How do you know that? I told them when I spoke to the man I'm on the phone. Not told them then, after, when they came in and he was hanging on for nothing. Because I don't look.
6: What?
0: This is Alfie. He belongs to our Susan. She couldn't afford a dog.
6: Look, will you just sign this receipt and we'll go?
0: Right, I'll sign it. It's mine. Give me a pen, somebody. Hey, Luke, ma'am. It says, to James Clitheroe, winner of one... Oh, no.
2: What's the matter?
0: It isn't a blooming colour telly I've won. It's a consolation prize. A year's free supply of White Flash soap powder.
2: Oh, no. That's Mark.
7: Those involved with the Clitheroe Kid this week were Peter Sinclair as grandfather, Patricia Burke as mother, Danny Ross as Alfie Hall, Diana Day as Susan, and Colin Edwin as Humphrey Brocklebank and the teacher. The recorded program was written by James Casey and Frank Roscoe, produced by James Casey, and starred Jimmy Clitheroe as the kid himself.
0: Crying, I had a brainwave. I went round to the grocer's and offered to sell him a year's supply of White Flash. He said he wasn't allowed to pay me for it because it was a competition, but he agreed to do me a swap. I wonder how long it'll take me to eat 156 whipped cream walnuts. I'm going to enjoy finding out. Hello!
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13: Time to meet the men from the ministry. We present Wilfred Hyde White and Richard Murdoch in The Men from the Ministry, a weekly tribute to that faithful army of public servants through whose efforts wheels of government turn, and without whose efforts they might turn even quicker. We are concerned.

0: And as usual, with the General Assistance Department, which exists to help any other section that's overloaded. This week, we find them helping out at the Foreign Office.
1: Now, look at this area here in the Pacific. We've got bases there and there.
2: Oh, yes.
1: The other chaps have them there, there, and there.
2: I see.
1: From here to here, nothing.
2: Yes, but that's just not of ocean, isn't it, Lord Branson?
1: Well, I must admit, I'd always thought so, but yesterday, quite by chance, I noticed this on the map.
2: Oh, dear speck of ink. I expect Lamb's been shaking his pen again.
1: It's not a speck of ink. It's an island.
2: Oh.
1: The name is marked on this large-scale map over here, you see. Innuendo Island.
2: Innuendo? Well, what an extraordinary thing. Who does it belong to?
1: Well, I've asked Lamb to find out. He's been down in archives for 36 hours.
2: That's what he's got to.
1: If that tropical island belongs to some unscrupulous power, they could be turning it into a military base.
2: That's quite right. You can't trust those, Who did you say it belonged to?
3: Lord Branson, I've got the answer to your problem.
1: Oh, good. Yes, well, they can't hide these things very long from the Foreign Office, can they? Well, tell us then, who does Innuendo Island belong to?
3: Us, sir.
1: Oh, are you sure?
3: It was discovered by Captain Cook in 1760 and annexed shortly after. Present British Governor Sir Granville Walton Green. It's ours, all right.
2: Oh, good, then we can turn it into a military base, can't we?
1: But this is extraordinary. Why have I heard nothing about this place?
2: Well, you're not here very often, Lord, are you?
3: Yes, sir. I think I can throw a little light on that, Lord Branson. I finally found the records under a lot of debris in the South Archives room. It seems that section was bombed during the war, and they haven't quite finished clearing up yet.
1: But I was here all through the war, and I don't remember a bomb hitting the Archives room. Which year did it happen?
3: 1917, apparently.
1: 19? Do you mean to say we've been out of touch with this British possession for 45 years?
3: No, it's a bit longer than that, actually. We don't seem to have heard from Sir Granville Waltham Green since he was appointed in 1910.
1: But this is fantastic. He's probably murdered. The island may be in a state of anarchy. They might even have reverted to cannibalism. We'll send someone out there at once.
2: Oh, that'll be a nice job for somebody.
1: Yes, have you got your tropical kit?
2: No, funnily enough, I've never been in the... What?
3: Oh, I couldn't go.
2: But Lord Branson, if I may say so, we're not even Foreign Office men, you know. We're from the General Assistance Department.
1: Quite. I don't want to lose any of my regular chaps. You two will be ideal for the job.
3: Look down there, one. Doesn't the Pacific look beautiful?
2: Yes, there's rather a lot of it, though, isn't there? Well,
3: I think the pilot's going to say something.
2: Is he?
4: That's Port Ikahoka coming up on the port wing now.
2: Oh, it's coming up on the port. What a delightful name.
4: In the local lingo, copper, that means the end of the world.
2: In the local... Does it really? I see, yes. I suppose they hadn't heard about Innuendo Island in those days.
4: They still haven't. Are you sure this place exists, copper?
2: Well, I'll tell you this, copper. If we've come several thousand miles and it turns out it was a speck of ink after all, I shan't be at all pleased.
3: Innuendo Island is about 50 miles further east, pilot.
2: Yes.
3: We have to put down here as it has no airstrip.
4: How do you get the rest of the way? Swim?
3: No, we were rather hoping that won't be necessary. The British agent in Icky, whatever it is hiring a suitable boat.
2: Yeah, remember, when we get there, too, these people have been forgotten for 50 years.
3: Mm.
2: Now they must be brought up to date and prepared for self-government. To this end, I've brought with me some cricket kit, a copy of that Sunday paper colour supplement, and a gramophone record of someone called Clifford Richard. My secretary recommended that.
3: Oh, what a good idea. I wonder if they've got a gramophone.
2: Well, if they haven't, it'll be up to you to devise some other means of paying it. Where there's a will, there's a way, you know.
3: So, thank you. I can't help wondering what sort of setup we're going to find there. I wonder when old Sir Granville popped off and who took over. It's strange they've had no radio contact all these years.
2: When was wireless invented?
3: Funnily enough, I think there's something about that in the front of my diary. Yes, here we are. Useful information. Speed of light in a vacuum.
2: That's not much help.
3: High tide at Southampton Water.
2: What are you talking about?
3: How to cure warts.
2: Oh.
3: Here it is. Marconi sent first transatlantic signals 1901.
2: 1901.
3: So Innuendo could have a wireless.
2: I expect they like to keep themselves to themselves.
3: Anyway, I shan't be sorry to get down to Earth again. Oh, I find these air journeys very trying. Yeah. 48 hours in the same seat is too long.
4: Stand by, Cobbers. We're going down now. Fasten your safety belts, please.
3: Fastener. Oh, do you mean to say we could have undone these things? Here we are on Innuendo Beach, Bugs.
2: Yes, funny the boatman wouldn't stay. Just put us down on the beach and rushed off.
3: Yeah, almost as if he... Oh, you know, I'm beginning to get the nadgers again.
2: Now, steady, steady, steady, do. No doubt the islanders got that carrier pigeon with news of our arrival.
3: I expect they got it all right.
2: Yes.
3: Probably eaten it by now.
2: Yeah.
3: And they'll be waiting to do the same to us.
2: Now then,
3: remember what Lord Branston said about reverting to cannibalism?
2: Now, do keep a stiff upper lip. This is your chance to be a bit of a hero.
3: Yes, only I hope one of the islanders doesn't write to the Times describing how he cooked the first hero in spring.
2: Good heavens, there are people coming through the trees.
3: Oh, my goodness, yes, sir. A man leading them, eh? In a cocked hat.
2: Is that what it is?
3: Big plume of feathers and carrying a sword.
2: Now, look nonchalant, too. Look, hold your head erect.
3: Right.
2: Whistle a happy tune.
3: Ooh, it's rather hard to do with a stiff upper lip.
2: Well, then leave it to me, leave it to me. I say, hello there. Hello, we from Britain.
3: We bring greetings.
2: Yes, greetings.
3: We friends. I'm glad to hear it, gentlemen. Welcome to Innuendo. We got your message, of course. Had a big reception laid on at the harbour.
2: Yes.
3: Pity you missed it. A brass band's been practicing all the week. I don't think our boatman knew about the harbour. We don't get many visitors here, you know.
2: No.
3: Come to think of it, you're the first for, 49 years, I think it must be.
2: Really?
3: My name's Walton Green, the governor. Oh, how do you... What?
2: You're Sir Granville... Are you sure?
3: Oh, yes, I'm quite sure. The governor, yes. Well, I am at the moment. I was thinking only last week I may be due for a new posting. Been here 52 years, you see.
2: Yes, we know.
3: But I think I'll apply for an extension.
5: But Her Majesty's government haven't heard from you for over half a century.
3: His Majesty's government, my dear fellow? Victoria's passed away. God bless her. Surely you've heard.
2: Now, leaving that aside, Sir Walter, my colleague was wondering why you've sent no dispatches all these years.
3: Quite frankly, there didn't seem to be anything to write about. Here comes Hokey and his sister. Gentlemen, this is Hokey, hereditary prince of Innuendo, and his sister... Princess Koki.
2: Oh, Princess Koki.
6: How do you do?
2: How do you do?
6: Welcome to our island.
2: Thank you, thank you.
7: How do you do?
2: Yes.
7: May the spirit of your ancestors rest in peace.
2: Oh, that's nice. Thank you very much.
3: Well, you'll meet the prince and princess again tonight, gentlemen. I'm giving a little dinner at Government House in honor of your visit. I hope you'll find this food to your taste, gentlemen.
1: It's delicious.
3: Well, the supply boat's a bit late getting out from the mainland,
2: yes,
3: I'm afraid.
2: Yes.
3: It was due, 47 years ago, that's right.
2: Oh, yes. I say.
3: Kind of delay, I suppose, yes. In the meantime, we make do with island produce.
2: Well, I must say this roast veal's delicious.
3: Oh, good, good. You'd never guess it was really roast python, would you?
2: What?
3: Here, have some more of this nice, rich green gravy.
2: Oh, no, you have some. I don't think I will, thank you very much.
5: Well, our boatman's coming back to pick us up in a week's time, and
2: after
5: we've got home and made our report, you'll be seeing the supply boat again regularly, and lots of other boats as well.
6: May I ask, sir, what is your exact intention with regard to this island?
5: We're going to open it up.
2: And give you all the benefits of modern civilization, my dear chap.
6: Oh, this is very kind of you, sir. Could you perhaps tell us what some of these benefits are?
2: Well, I mean, Prince Hoagy wants to know what are the benefits of modern civilization.
5: Well, there's the motor car, for instance.
2: Yes, there's the motor car.
5: All you chaps here go around on your feet. But our people use things called motor cars. That's if they've got road license, driving license, insurance, a 10-year test certificate, and somewhere to park. Actually, it's easier to go around on foot. Let's try again.
2: Yeah. Well, now, Sir Granville tells me that most of your families worship strange gods. All evening, he says, they sit staring at an object in the corner with faces depicted on it. In London, they wouldn't do that. They'd be happily and healthily employed watching television.
5: And then look at the food I saw being sold in your market. Loose fish, still fish. Wet from the sea.
2: Wet fish.
5: Yeah, when we get things organized, you'll be able to buy deep-frozen, pre-packed, semi-cooked fish fingers with powdered ketchup.
2: Yeah.
5: Much more hygienic.
2: Well, of course, and then we'll have labor exchanges where your men can go when they're out of work.
6: But we don't have any men out of work.
2: Oh, well, we'll soon fix that. Don't you worry, Prince. We have great plans for your island. My colleague and I will report that it's ideal for development. Don't you agree, Sir Granville?
8: Oh, good heavens, look.
7: Oh, you must excuse the governor, Mr. Hamilton Jones. Ah. He does fall asleep rather easily.
8: Yes, so I see.
7: He's been here many years, you see. He came when our father was Prince of Innuendo. He taught us all to speak English.
5: But I can't understand why he let you get so out of touch. I mean, you'll never know what you've missed. 2 world wars, over 200 test matches, and the twist.
6: The twist, what is this, please?
5: Well, it's a kind of dance where you shake your, you move your, well, it's, it goes something like this. Let's twist again like we did last summer.
6: Oh, yes, I see, yes. We used to have this dance on the island, but my father banned it. Too primitive.
9: I suppose your people have some interesting... Your people must have some interesting national dances, Prince Hoki.
6: Oh, yes. Every midsummer day, our people drink fermented gum juice and do a wild dance which we call... what is it, sister?
7: The Velita.
9: Oh, the Velita.
6: The Velita, yes. That's a Granville toss it to us. Uh-huh. But tell me, gentlemen, are you quite sure you want to make these changes to our island?
9: Of course, my dear fellow, no trouble at all, I assure you. It's what we're here for.
6: You wouldn't allow anyone to change your mind.
9: Change our minds?
5: Good change our minds over our dead bodies.
6: Yes, gentlemen, I see.
7: This way, Mr. Lamb. Shall we sit down for a moment by the waterfall?
5: Oh, I say, how beautiful it all is, and jolly hot, too. What about popping in for a swim?
7: Oh, I'm afraid I have not got my costume with me.
5: Oh, but in all the South Sea Island films I've ever seen, they never... I mean, the heroine usually... that is, I don't see why... Do you feel this island's economy is on a sound basis?
7: I don't know about such things, but I am excited that you plan to develop the island.
5: I'm sure you must be.
7: But I think my brother, Prince Hoki, does not feel the same.
5: I expect it's just taking him a little while to grasp what it's all about. But I don't know why we're talking about Prince Hoki. Here we are, glorious sunshine, beautiful scenery, just you and me and the river, and as one of our English poets said, it makes me go all of a doodah.
7: Doodah? What is this doodah?
5: Oh, haven't you ever been in one? Well, it's a bit like the Nadgers, only nicer.
7: Oh.
5: You know, for instance, when you... when two people are alone, like we are, and one of them's a beautiful girl, and so am I. I mean, and... there's just the two of us here, and...
10: Morning. Glorious day, isn't it? Exploring the local facilities.
5: Well, I was hoping to till you appear.
10: What's that? Oh, Princess, I beg your pardon. Good morning, good morning.
7: Good morning, Mr. Hamilton.
5: Do you mind me saying so, one? What an extraordinary rig out you're wearing.
8: I don't know what you mean, too. This is my bathing costume.
5: Did you know there was a very nasty moth hole just by your right knee?
8: What? Oh, I say, I do apologize, Miss Princess.
5: Actually, it wasn't so much the bathing pumps that surprised me, one. It's
8: bathing pumps?
5: Suspenders worn with long socks and flipper feet. Why have you got a piece of piping attached to your bowler hat?
8: I haven't seen one of those before. That's my snorkel.
5: Oh.
8: I'm going to swim off the South Beach. Prince Hoki, your brother, he tells me the sea bottom is very interesting to look at.
7: The South Beach?
8: Yes.
7: Oh, no. There must be some mistake. The water there is infested with sharks.
8: That wasn't the impression your brother gave me at all. He said he hadn't seen any sharks there for years.
7: But I can't understand it.
8: And in any case, by chance one did appear, he's given me this... a piece of freshly killed raw meat attached to my belt. He said if I threw that, the shark chap would take it and swim away.
7: Oh, no, please, this is a mistake. You must not swim there.
8: Oh, very well, if you say so.
5: Look, here comes the prince. We can ask him about it.
11: Good morning, gentlemen.
7: Hoki, Mr. Hamilton Jones thinks you told him to swim off the South Beach where the sharks are.
6: Oh, dear. What a foolish mistake. When I advised him to look at the seabed there, I meant, of course, for him to do so from a boat. I do apologize,
8: I see,
6: Mr. Hamilton Jones. I failed to make myself clear.
8: Not at all, my dear fellow. My fault, I guess.
6: Please permit me to provide you with a boat, one of our native canoes,
8: or
6: kayaks, as they are called. Mr. Lamb, perhaps you would like to go too?
5: Oh, yes, that sounds rather fun. The seabed's very interesting, isn't it?
6: Oh, my dear sir, you'll remember it as long as you live.
5: Oh.
12: Come along this way, quickly, and get those wet things off.
13: Bring some dry clothes for me, water.
14: Thank you.
13: If I hadn't been fishing from my boat and seen yours go down, I don't know what would have happened.
14: No, I don't know what
5: I don't know either, but I saw a couple of sharks that seemed to have a rough idea. They had more teeth than Frankie Vaughan.
14: I can't understand what happened. One minute we were paddling along in the kayak, the next moment the bottom fell out.
13: Extraordinary, extraordinary. Come in.
15: Oh, excuse me. I have just heard about this terrible disaster. Are you all right, gentlemen?
14: I think we survived, thank you.
15: Oh, dear, I shall never forgive myself. I have been investigating the cause of the accident, gentlemen. It seems the previous owner of the kayak had been sleeping in it on the beach, and at night he lit a fire inside to keep him warm. This must have weakened the bottom.
5: Oh. Which just goes to show you can't have your kayak and heat it.
15: Oh, aha. Very good joke. Oh, wow. Englishmen jesting in the teeth of disaster. Extraordinary.
14: Morning, two.
5: Morning, one. Did you sleep well?
14: Like a log, my dear fellow. I had a funny experience last night, though. Do you know there was a charming little creature in my bed when I got there?
5: Really? Of course, these people do have strong feelings about hospitality.
14: No. This was some sort of animal or insect. Oh. Looked like a furry lobster with a tail.
5: A furry...
14: Yeah.
5: But that was a scorpion.
14: Was it? Well, I don't know about these things. Seemed a lovable little chap to me. I could have made friends with him.
5: You could have... Well, don't you know scorpions have a deadly poisonous sting?
14: Oh, my goodness, do they really? No, just as well I didn't know,
5: isn't it? A scorpion in your bed, that could have killed you.
14: Oh, dear, you've got me worried now. Perhaps it's just as well the accident happened then.
5: What accident?
14: Well, I didn't see the little fellow at the bottom of the bed, so I just kicked my big stone hot water bottle down there, and I'm afraid it hit him on the head and killed him.
5: Oh, what a bit of luck. But why did you bring a stone hot water bottle to the tropics? Surely your bed doesn't need warming.
14: Oh, it's not for hot water, too. No, I fill it with whiskey, you see, in case I feel faint in the night. And I must say I usually do. Now, let's see.
5: Just a minute, man. You've got me worried with this scorpion.
14: Have I?
5: I had trouble last night, too.
14: Oh, what happened?
5: I stepped out onto my balcony for a breath of air.
14: Well, what's wrong with that?
5: Nothing, only the balcony wasn't there anymore.
14: Oh.
5: I'd have fallen 30 feet onto those blinking great bamboo spikes if my braces hadn't caught in the door handle.
14: Of course, these accidents happen because the island has no rules and regulations. But don't worry, too, we'll soon have it all buttoned up.
15: In the last 5 days, my friends, we have made a dozen attempts on the lives of these two interfering Englishmen. None has succeeded. Why?
16: Perhaps, Prince Hoki, the gods of Innuendo do not wish that they should die.
15: It is no one's wish that they should die, Tog. But we four have accepted it is necessary so that our island may continue in the paths of serenity. Already these men have brought in rules and regulations to change our lives. They have turned our only road into a one-way street. So that people going to the other end of the island have no way of getting back. They have introduced a compulsory 5-year test on oxen and imposed a purchase tax on coconuts. Tomorrow they are due to return home. They will report what they have seen, and soon 1,000 others will come. Then our days of serenity will indeed be ended.
16: What more can we do, Your Royal Highness? Every way we try to kill them, they escape. I blew a poison dart at the one they call H.J. and it did him no harm. It is magic.
15: It is not magic, Tog. Your dart did not penetrate his clothing. I have discovered that beneath his tweed suit, he wears thick woolen undergarments.
16: Have you another plan, Your Highness?
15: Yes, I have. Before my father died, he told me a quantity of gunpowder was left here after a shipwreck many years ago. Kobo, bring me one of our traditional carved wooden gift boxes. Thank you. Tog, ask Sir Granville if I may borrow his encyclopedia.
16: Which volume do you want, O Prince?
15: B for bomb. How to make and where to put. But don't tell Sir Granville that, of course.
17: Oh,
13: What? Come in.
16: Excuse my interrupting your mid-morning sleep, Your Excellency. But Prince Hawke bade me return your encyclopedia.
13: Oh, the encyclopedia, yes, thank you. I'm sorry I had to ask for it back in a hurry, but I wanted to look up something myself.
16: Prince Hawke thanks you and says he had already found the information he needed. He is preparing a small farewell gift for our distinguished visitor.
13: Oh, that will give them a surprise, eh? How thoughtful. The boat's due to pick them up in an hour. I've asked them here for a glass of sherry, as a matter of fact.
16: Then I must not detain you, sir. Here is your encyclopedia, volume A to B.
13: Yes, it is.
16: Good morning, Your Excellency.
13: Good morning, and say... Who is gone? Now then, let's see. A, yes, here we are. Asthma, aniseed... arsenic, yes. Let me see. Arsenic, a deadly poison which acts extremely quickly. Several notorious poisoners have administered arsenic in alcoholic drinks which conceal the taste. That's it. Yes, this sherry should do the trick. 2 or 3 grains are usually a fatal dose. I'll just put a tablespoonful in each glass. Now, let's see. 1 in the red glass, 1 in the blue, and none in the green. No, that's mine. Come in.
14: Sir Granville, I do hope we're not late.
5: We wanted to leave everything in order. We may be called away sooner than we think.
13: Yes, quite right. Come in, gentlemen. I've taken the liberty of pouring out the sherry.
14: Oh, thank you very much, Sir Granville. I'd say, what attractive glasses, all different colors. Look.
13: Yes, local handicraft, you
14: really?
13: Know.
14: Yes.
13: I thought you'd like the red and the green. Or was it the red and the blue? Wait a minute. I think it was... it may have been the blue and the green.
5: Well, it doesn't matter, does it? I mean, let's all just help ourselves.
14: Yes, help ourselves.
5: I'll have this blue one.
14: And I'll have the red one. Makes the drink look nicer.
5: Yes, I'll propose a toast. To Innuendo, Island in the Sun.
14: That's it.
5: I'm afraid it won't be so warm where we're going.
13: Oh, I shouldn't bank on that, gentlemen. I mean, oh, dear, I wonder who that is. Come in.
15: Ah, good morning, Your Excellency. Gentlemen.
13: It's you, Your Highness. Come in, come in. We're just about to have a glass of sherry. Won't you join us? Oh, no, wait a minute. No, I'd better...
15: No, thank you, Governor. I merely called to pay my compliments to our guests, to our leader.
14: Oh, very kind of you, my dear fellow.
15: Gentlemen, I have the pleasure of bringing you a small gift from the people of our island.
5: Oh, isn't that nice? Look, one, a carved wooden box.
14: Is that what it is?
5: I hadn't realized we were so popular. Still, I suppose it's understandable. Will you open it, or shall I?
15: No, gentlemen, please do not open it now. It is an ancient custom of our island that gifts are never opened in the presence of the giver.
14: Oh, I see a charming thought.
5: Yes. There is something inside then, is there?
15: Oh, yes, Mr. Lamb. Yes. It contains a mixture which we islanders find to be a cure for illness and misfortune.
14: Oh,
15: indeed, a cure for almost... everything.
14: Well, that sounds handy, doesn't it? When things go wrong, we just open that box and all our troubles are over.
15: Yes. We would like you to wait until you are in your boat and our island is disappearing below the horizon. Then is the time to open the box.
5: Oh, how very touching. I'm sure when we do that, a little piece of me will come winging back to this lovely island.
15: It is very possible, sir. And now I must leave you.
14: Thank you so much, my dear.
15: Farewell.
14: What a charming fellow, don't you think, Sir Granville?
5: Oh, dear, he's gone to sleep again. Yeah. Sir Granville, sorry to wake you up, but we have to be off soon.
13: Oh, what? Oh, yes.
14: We were just about to drink a toast.
13: Oh, a toast? Yes, of course. Now, let me see. You had the red glass, and you had the green glass, and I had the blue the green glass I meant to have. Yes, that's it. Green's my lucky colour, you know. Or is it red?
14: Well, surely you know which is your lucky colour, don't you?
13: You know, wait a minute. They were this way round, weren't they? So that one there is... would you mind changing glasses, Mr. Lamb? No, it might be his.
5: I don't understand all this fuss about the glasses. Oh, is the sherry poisoned or something?
13: Yes.
5: What?
13: It's no use. I'll have to admit it. I'll never remember which glass is which. I meant to poison you both.
14: Oh, did you? Oh, dear, that's not playing the game, is it?
5: Why on earth should you want to poison us?
13: Can't you see? For 50 years, I've had a marvelous life here. Peace, sunshine, 14 hours sleep a night. Now you're going back to London, they'll recall me. I'll be retired and spend the rest of my days eking out my pension in the rain.
14: Well, all good things come to an end, you know. And you needn't have worried about your pension. Retired colonial governor like you, they'd probably have made you vice chairman of the National Coke Board.
13: But I don't know anything about Coke.
14: All right, chairman then. I say would have, of course, because things are a bit different now. I mean, this poisoning business is a bit naughty. Have to be reported, you know.
13: Yeah, I'll be disgraced.
14: You will.
13: My whole career ruined. The career I've worked for ever since I was at Eton.
14: Well, you should have thought of that before, you silly old... I beg your pardon. Did you say you were at Eton?
13: Yes, that's right. I was there 1890 to 1900.
14: Bless my soul, I was there in 1918. Who was your housemaster?
13: Yeah, that was old J.G. Proudfoot.
14: My goodness, it was old Buffy Proudfoot.
13: Buffy,
14: there.
13: Yes, Buffy.
14: He was my housemaster, too. Still there, as a matter of fact. Yes, saw him the other day, getting on a bit now, of course.
13: He would be,
14: thinking of giving up Rugger.
13: He's not, is he? It was old Crudwell there in your day.
14: Was he there in my day?
13: Used to burp during prep, I remember. He became three boys at the same time, I remember.
14: Yes, my word, those were the days, weren't they? An old woodcock, remember him?
13: Yes.
14: He had a funny nickname. What was it now?
13: I can't remember. The anxiety of those last 2 days has been too much for me. Last night I lay awake worrying about the future till nearly 10:30.
14: 10:30? Oh, my dear fellow, that won't do at all. Let's talk this over. We'll help you out, won't we, too?
5: Well, are you forgetting this man tried to poison us?
14: Yes, yes, I know that. Don't fuss over details. Now, the important thing is, chap from my old school's in a spot of trouble. You weren't by any chance the Waltham Green who carved his name on the wooden seat?
13: Yes, yes, that was me.
14: No.
13: Yes, I did it. I did.
14: Well,
13: I did the day I left.
14: You believe it? Still there 20 years later, you know. Jolly uncomfortable, too. But what a marvelous change. Did you hear that, too? Sir Granville carved his name on the seat in the organ loft.
5: I can't say I find that sort of thing very amusing.
13: Actually, you know, I remember seeing it once when I went back there from Cambridge.
5: Wasting time, one, we're supposed to... just a minute. Did you say you went to Cambridge, Sir Granville?
13: Yes, that's right. Trinity.
5: Well, isn't that amazing? That's my old college. Look here, Granners. What can we do to help you?
13: Well, really, the best thing would be if you could forget all about us. Most of the locals aren't looking forward to the changes either, you
14: know.
13: Well,
14: we'd like to help, but I don't see how we could forget all about you.
13: We've been forgotten for 50 years, remember. All you do when you get back to London is tell them there's nothing here. Say the place was destroyed by a volcano or something.
14: All right, Sir Granville, we'll do it your way. Innuendo can go back to being just a speck of ink on the map.
13: Oh, my dear chap, that is good of
14: you.
13: I can't tell you how grateful I am.
14: Oh, dear.
13: Well, this calls for a celebration.
14: Yes, you'll take
13: a little sherry, won't you?
14: Sherry, rather.
13: Look, there's some poured out already. Help yourself.
14: Oh,
13: Nice.
14: Thank you.
13: Wait a minute, I'll give you a toast, can I?
14: Yeah.
13: Eton and Cambridge.
14: Eton and Cambridge.
13: Yes.
14: Unusual sherry, this, isn't it?
5: Yeah, very intriguing flavor.
14: Yes. Mm.
5: Anyway, that's all settled. You see, Sir Granville, there was no need to poison the sherry. These things can all be settled by... poison. The sherry.
14: Oh, my goodness. I finished mine. Two, what are we going to do?
5: What are we going to do? Prince Hokey's present. He said the stuff in that box would cure anything. Quick, one. Open it up.
14: Open the box. Here we are.

0: Are you feeling better now?
1: Where am I?
0: Oh, you've been in bed 3 weeks, Mr. Lamb. Fortunately, the gunpowder in my brother's bomb was damp. Or you would not be here at all.
1: Gunpowder? Bomb? It's all coming back to me now.
0: Oh, he's very sorry. He has only just learned that you promised to forget our island.
1: I'd like to forget it as soon as possible. Where's my colleague?
2: I'm here, in the next bed.
1: Oh, I didn't recognize you without your eyebrows.
2: Oh, good heavens, haven't I got eyebrows? You know, there's one thing baffles me.
1: What's
2: before that?
1: That
2: bomb went off, I seem to remember we both drank a hefty dose of arsenic.
0: No. Our island chemist gave Sir Granville the wrong mixture by mistake.
2: What?
0: Oh, now you must rest. Your boat is coming again tomorrow.
1: Yes, but if Sir Granville didn't give us arsenic, what did he give us?
0: Oh, it was, how you call it? Epsom salt.
2: Salt instead of arsenic. What shocking inefficiency. Couldn't happen in England.
3: Modelling crew is the men from the Ministry were Wilfred Hyde-White and Richard Murdoch, with Roy Dutrice, Austin Trevor, David Graham, Norma Ronald, and John Casaubon. 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
1: Once upon a time there was an engineer.
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3: Charlie says, "Well, my good and plenty." Charlie says, "Really ring the bell." Charlie says, "Love my good and plenty. 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

0: you, ladies and gentlemen, this is Bob Broadcasting from the Pasadena Playhouse Hope. Well, here I am in Pasadena. Pasadena, that's Ovaltine spelled backwards. That just means it's restful here, that's all. It's wonderful to be in Pasadena again. I was here for the Rose Bowl game, and I just dropped back to look for my fenders. But I like it here. Pasadena is such a quiet town. In fact, it's so quiet, after 9 o'clock at night, they make you wear a vest to muffle your heart murmur. Yes, sir, this is really a quiet town. I've heard if you drink a 7-Up here, they have a special bus that takes you to Glendale to burp. You get a flat tire here, you have to get out, run alongside with your finger in it, and wait till you get to Monrovia before you let the air out. But it's healthful here, and the people live to be very old in this town. I know because they have the only public library in America with adrenaline on tap. One guy here is so old, he's only been to see The Outlaw twice. The Outlaw, that's Forever Amber with horses. But Pasadena's famous for flowers. Really, there's such a sweet scent in the air around here. I was in town 3 hours before anybody could tell it. You really see a lot of flowers. There's so many, the bees around here have to carry extra fuel tanks. The bees around here have to carry extra fuel tanks. But I'm quite a flower lover myself. For 2 hours today, I stood on Colorado Street admiring the stems. But it's wonderful. But it's wonderful planting things in California. Where else can you plant a little acacia tree and 3 months later have it blow over and cave in your roof? And the ground here in California is really fertile. Yesterday I dropped a pencil, and before I could pick it up, it was an oak tree with a family from Oklahoma living in the top ranch. We've really got rich ground out here in California. In fact, this is the only place I ever saw a gopher wearing mink. I'm becoming a typical California farmer. California farmer, that's the guy who sits up all winter with smudge pots so the oranges will look good in the spring as they float out to sea. And I've been working very hard in my own garden lately. Yesterday I sprayed 3 rows of petunias and sprayed 4 rows of iris, and I sprayed 5 rows of carnations, then I had to quit. My lips got tired. They told me I should plant some bulbs. I don't know whether I planted the right kind or not, but I've got the only garden in the world that lights up during electrical storms. But there's one man on this program who's completely at home here in Pasadena in the ritzy social world. A man who, when asked by the hostess, will you have the caviar, the blancmange glacé, or the patty de foie gras, or rôtisserie, always smiles and replies in cultured tones,
1: "What's the matter, you crazy or something?"
0: Professor Colonna, how are you, Brush?
2: Why, I'm ripping, Hope.
0: Ripping? Really? How come?
2: Laundry shrunk my shorts.
0: Colonna, I understand you're a Pasadena society man.
2: Ah, yes, Hope. It was my destiny to wind up with a cream.
0: It was destiny that you end up with a cream, Colonna. How come?
2: Well, I was born in a milk bottle and I just came to the top, that's all. But really, Hope, I only travel with the best. Do you know who I go boating with?
0: The Earl of Nottingham on the Thames?
2: No, the Lord of Eagle Rock on the Royal Seacore.
0: You know, Colonna, an imbecile could make good use of your brain.
2: Okay, Hope, but have him back by Thursday.
0: Tell me, Professor, now that you're in society, when you're drinking a cup of tea, how do you manage to bend your little finger?
2: Oh, it's easy, Hope. I just pretend I'm holding a pool cue.
0: That sounds like a good idea.
2: Yes, but it doesn't always work out. At Lady Vere de Vere's party the other night, I got absent-minded and shot the lemon in the side pocket.
0: Well, Colonna, have you attended any social events here in Pasadena?
2: Why, of course. Why, I visited a debutante only last night, Hope.
0: A debutante, huh? Did she come out, Colonna?
2: No, she couldn't come out, Hope.
0: Why not?
2: No leash.
0: That's a shame. Think of the fun you could have had teaching her to jump through that hole in your head.
2: She's not my true love, though. I'm really in love with a Pasadena girl who doesn't care for me. She walked out on me today and went to Palm Springs. If I could just sing to her over the radio, I'd know I could break her heart.
0: Well, okay, Professor, go ahead.
2: Thank you.
1: I'm as restless as a willow in a wind storm.
2: Hello? Yes? Again. To smithereens, you say?
0: Kelowna, did you break her heart in Palm Springs?
2: No, but I shattered a plate glass window in Seattle.

0: restless as a willow in a windstorm. I'm as jumpy as a puppet on a string. I said that I had spring fever, but I know it is not a suffering. I am starry-eyed and vaguely discontented. Neither can I begin without a song to sing. So why should I have a suffering fever when it is a reason of suffering? I keep wishing I were someone else, walking down a strange nursery. Hearing words that I have never heard from a girl I have yet to meet.
1: Ah, there you are. Have I met you somewhere before?
0: Tourist. I'm as busy as a spider spinning a baby. I'm as giddy as a baby on a swing.
1: Whee! 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
1: Here's Francis Langston. Come on, Francis. Francis Langford's back and Sunburn's got it. Look at that, huh? That was Skinny Ennis, you know, singing Sittin' and a Rockin', dedicated to my relatives. Well, welcome home from Florida, Francis.
2: Thanks, Bob. I'm sorry I missed last week's show.
1: Oh, that's all right, Francis. You'll get paid anyway.
2: Gee, and I thought the sun was strong in Florida.
1: We've had lots of it here, Francis, up to our knees.
2: Well, Bob, it was nice of you to let me visit my folks on their farm and rest for a couple of weeks, and I want to thank you very much. It was really very
1: sweet. Skip that. Where's the pound of butter? Francis, we're really happy that you got back for our show here in Pasadena.
2: Oh, I am too, Bob. Gee, Pasadena's a ritzy town, isn't it?
1: I'll say, Francis, it's so ritzy the fire department uses nothing but nylon hose.
2: By the way, Bob, is your nephew here in school in Pasadena?
1: Well, no, Francis, they expelled him. They found out he was born with only a silver spoon in his mouth. Let's do a little scene about society kids getting out of school, all right? Here's a kid. A couple of society kids after school. Hit it, boy.
3: Onesie, twosie, I love you. Z, twosie, threesie, kiss me, easy, S.
2: Well, Reg, your school's over for another day. Let's go home.
1: Francine, are you losing your mind? Don't walk out with those common children. Jeeves?
4: Yes, Master.
1: Piggyback us down the stairs. Jeeves, the X's is over on the right. Why do you keep going left?
4: Well, it's not my fault, Master. You're using the wrong spur.
1: Oh, poodles.
2: Reggie, how come you're back in school? I thought you had a woman tutor at home.
1: A woman? I did, but Mother let her go.
2: She let her go?
1: Yes, Father wanted to do all the homework.
2: Oh, look, Reggie. There goes that teacher you don't like.
1: So it is. Jeeves?
4: Yes, Master.
1: Dampen my spitball for me.
2: Look, Reggie, here comes another little boy over here. Does he know you?
5: Hiya, Stinky.
2: He knows you.
5: Hiya, Francine. Can I carry your books home from school?
1: Beat it. This is my girl.
5: Oh, your mother's bustle stretcher.
1: Your Aunt Fanny's foot warmer.
5: Oh, let's not argue. Come on, let's play marble.
1: Can't. I lost my marbles.
5: I know, but I mean the kind you shoot.
2: Come, Reggie, let us be on our way.
1: Okay.
5: Gee, why don't you come with me? I'll carve your initials in the tree.
2: I know, but it's more fun with Reggie. He can do it without a knife.
5: Yeah, well, I'm not going to let you go with Reggie.
1: Let loose of her armor. You'll be sorry.
5: Yeah?
1: Yeah.
5: Stop. I've had enough.
1: You sure? You sure you've had enough?
5: Yes.
1: Okay, Francis, let him up.

I love you. Sweetheart of all my dreams. I love you. I can't live without you. My life is into you. You may do what you may, whatever you say. You know I'll always love you this way. I love you. You are my sweetheart.

0: Tonight, folks, we're at the Pasadena Playhouse, the famous theatrical incubator for Hollywood talent. It was here that Hopalong Cassidy learned to hop. It was here that Nelson Eddy first mixed the batter for his shortening bread. And it was here that Ray Milland pulled the cork out of his first bottle. And while such stars as these were being groomed for Hollywood, our hero, Bob Hope, was still in Cleveland, wiggling his way off a meat hook. But tonight, Bob Hope realizes one of the ambitions of his life, to produce his own play. This is a sequel to the movie, The Outlaw, called Jane Russell's Back. Oh, wait, I'll get my hat and go with you. And now we find Bob on his way to have his play produced.
1: Ah, here's the manager's office. He'd be glad to read my new play, I know. Well, here goes. I have a new... Did I say we don't want any? Hello, you're the manager of the Pasadena Playhouse. I want to talk to you about a play I've written. Just radio. We'll give it back to them as soon as we get through.
2: If it's still here.
1: You can get 8 to 5, we blow the joint up, I know that. You're the manager of the Pasadena Playhouse. I want to talk to you about a play I've written.
3: All right, but I'm warning you, I'm in a bad mood, Hope. I've been on the phone for 3 hours.
1: You've been on the phone for 3 hours? How come, Colonna?
3: Cleaning woman left it in my chair.
1: Colonna, what famous plays have you ever produced?
3: Have you ever heard of Tobacco Road?
1: Did you produce Tobacco Road, Colonna?
3: Well, not exactly. I designed the cuspidors.
1: Colonna, you're driving me to an early grave.
3: Good, now buy the gas.
1: Colonna, tell me, what plays have you made recently?
3: Oh, come now, Hope. Do I pry into your personal life? Say, Hope, what's your play about?
1: Well, it's a Western play, Colonna. Have you seen that new film, The Outlaw?
3: Well, my eyes don't pop out like this from wearing tight shoes.
0: Hey, Mr. Colonna, there's a couple of girls in your outer office. They want to act in your next play.
1: Gee, I wonder who these two aspiring actresses can be. Who knows? They may be the next Betty Grable and Lana Turner.
4: Brenda, what is it, Copina?
5: Here we are at the Pasadena Playhouse. Do you think I'll get the part?
4: Which part are you talking about, Covini? You've got so many of them missing. Oh, but we should be sensational on the stage since we've developed these smooth voices.
5: Well, they should be smooth by now. We've been gargling enough Jergens lotion.
4: Oh, you know, Brenda, I ain't so bad looking. I have to admit, you look like a real movie star, Covina.
5: You really think I look like a...

0: Brenda, I ain't so bad looking.
1: I have to admit, you look like a real movie star, Cabina.
0: You really think I look like a movie star?
1: Sure. Tell me, are those sunglasses you're wearing, or did you comb your eyebrows down?
0: Oh, perhaps I do need a little touching up. Pardon me while I make myself beautiful.
1: Okay, I'll read a couple of novels. Gee, just think, Cabina, maybe they'll discover it here and I'll replace a Hollywood star.
0: Oh, don't be silly, Brenda. I told you 1,000 times Lassie still has a few good years left in him.
1: Maybe so, but Trigger ain't getting any younger. Cabina, help me make up my face.
0: Okay. Here's your lipstick, Brenda. And here's your lips.
1: Oh, that's right. I forgot I loaned them to you for that double date last night.
0: Oh, gee, I hope Bobsy likes my dress. Brenda, I think I hear a man coming.
1: No, I think it's a woman.
0: I tell you, it's a man.
1: It's a woman. It's a man.
2: Hello, girl.
0: Well, what do you know, Brenda? We're both wrong.
3: Hello.
0: Oh, I bet you didn't expect us, did you, Bobsy?
3: Well, no, I didn't put the ice card out.
0: Oh, we want to act in your new play. But before we start, are you the type of producer that makes passes at the girls?
3: Of course not.
1: Then you got to pay us a salary.
3: Professor Cologne is the producer here, girls. Now let's go in his office and I'll see what I can do for you. Professor, I want to introduce you to Brendan Cabina. They just came over to see you from Eagle Rock.
4: Well, quick, put them back under it.
3: Well, Colonna, do you think you can use them in the cast of The Outlaw?
4: I don't know, Hope. I just ordered the medium size saddle.
3: These girls will take any part you give them, Professor.
4: Good. I want Brenda to play the shutter.
0: Brenda, play a man?
4: Why not? We can pretty her up.
1: Pretty me up? Gee whiz, don't you think I look like Lana Turner?
4: Well, not exactly. You look more like her sister, Stomach Turner.
5: When you want a drink to cool your throat.

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1: I never knew there was so much in it.
0: There's plenty for everyone, so put the sun into summer with this week's TV Times.
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0: This is Ken Carpenter welcoming you to Phone Call Radio Time, produced and transcribed in Hollywood with John Stepfather as orchestra and chorus, Skitch Henderson, Peggy Lee, and Bing's guest, Groucho Marx. And now here's your friendly credit tuner, Painless Crosby.
1: Painless. Thank you, Ken, for what I don't know, but thank you. We open up tonight with an arrangement of Rainy Night in Rio. This thing is really a tennis. Is it agreed then, gentlemen?

0: That was very good,
1: Jolly. Jolly.
0: Very nice. Mm-hmm. But I do wish Peggy Lee would sing her number.
1: Why? Peggy thinking something about Silco?
0: No, but the title of her tune is It's Just My Kind. That certainly applies to Silco radios and Silco radio phonographs.
1: There we go again.
0: They're everybody's kind.
1: I don't know of any tune called It's Just My Kind. Peggy?
2: Yes, Dean?
1: What are you singing tonight?
2: He's Just My Kind.
0: He's Just My Kind. Yeah, I wish it was it instead of he's.
1: Ken, we'll just have to talk about boy radios tonight.
0: Okay, I'll do that. Boy, oh boy, what a powerhouse that new Silco portable is.
1: Miss Peggy Lee will now sing He's Just My Kind.
0: Now, just a minute, please. On second thought, bring that deck of that boy radio stuff. But I think how that great little Silco portable gets you stations that are hard to tune in, even on big sets, I feel like blowing myself.
1: Oh, for heaven's sake, when do you get home?
0: Anyway, it's a Husky He-Man portable, rugged enough to stand plenty of traveling. Sure, it's small and compact, but that only means it's handy to travel with. Why did you hear that rich tone, that its performance is out of this world? Plays on trains, plays on planes. Requires no...

0: fine, Peggy. Mighty sweet.
1: Thanks, Jim.
0: Oh, it's nothing. I'd say that to any deserving kid. And if I might add, you're not only deserving, but a very beautiful creature.
2: Yes, she is a beautiful creature. Not a bad-looking woman, either.
0: But it isn't Groucho, the fun-loving Mark. No applause, please. I'm not here as an actor. I'm here as a barrister.
2: Mm-hmm.
0: My card, Crosby. Read it and give it back. I don't want to spoil the deck. Hey, quite a law firm you had. Mulholland, Crenshaw, Adams, Fairfax, Worcester, and La Cienega. Where do you come in?
2: Between Melrose and Franklin on the streetcar.
0: Where's your office?
2: On the streetcar I came up here on. And if you think having a motorman for a secretary is any fun, you just try it sometime. Couldn't even get him to take off his gloves. Now, let's get down to business, Crosby. My client, Miss Warcruncher, is suing you for $50,000.
0: Now, wait a minute.
2: All right, we'll settle for
0: $40,000. $40,000?
2: You haven't got it on you. I have the wrong Crosby, and I understand there is the wrong Crosby.
0: 104% right. You must mean Brother Everett, but
2: Groucho... I mean Gummo.
0: Before I part with this kind of tin, don't you think it would be...
2: All right, or would you consider me impertinent?
0: That's the right word here.
2: Impertinent.
0: You want to shorten it down and try a different way?
2: I'm doing small duality on this word.
0: Would I be impertinent if I asked you why?
2: Very well, but only one question to a defendant.
0: That's care of my answer. Now answer this.
2: Now answer this question. Did you or did you not drive recklessly down Hollywood Boulevard on your way to the studio this afternoon?
0: No, I drove very cautiously down Sunset.
2: 42 paid witnesses can't be wrong. You came down Hollywood Boulevard, and when you turned on the Vine Street, you splashed mud all over my client.
0: Mud? Where would you get mud on Vine Street?
2: I get it from a fellow who's got a dirty mind. Never mind where I get my mud, and you were driving recklessly.
0: What was I driving?
2: It was either a Cadillac convertible or a Philco console. But that's not important.
0: You don't know my sponsor.
2: I don't know any sponsor, and if I did, I'd have a show of my own. Phil Harris has two shows. What have I got? An office on a streetcar and a bucket full of mud.
0: I don't want to get entangled with any litigation here, so produce your plan. If you can identify me, I'll be glad to make reparations. But frankly, I don't think she has a leg to stand on.
2: Frankly, I don't know. I've never seen her in the short dress. Oh, Miss Crunchwaddle.
1: The name? The name is Wart Crunchwaddle, Mr. Giesler.
0: Did you tell her you were Jerry Giesler?
2: I get a much bigger fee that way, yeah. And if you keep your mouth shut and pay off, I'll split it with you, Crosby. Now, Miss Wartcruncher, what's your first name?
1: Lana.
2: Lana? Lana, what a hollow mockery. Yeah? Is Crosby here the man who splashed you?
1: Yes, that's the man. He was wearing a gray Humbug hat, a frock coat, an ascot tie, striped trousers, and hat.
0: Boy, have you got the wrong man.
2: Don't be too sure. Now, Lana, when this man passed you in his car, was he also wearing a diamond stick pin?
1: I'm not sure about that time. If you remember, you hit me in the face with the mud.
0: This entire case is a fraud. If I were wearing a frock coat and spats on Vine Street, I'd have them on now, wouldn't I?
2: Not necessarily. I was wearing a nightgown last night, but I haven't got it on now.
0: It's a matter of opinion.
2: You threw your suit away so you couldn't be identified.
0: I did not.
2: Then why are you standing there in your underwear?
0: Not my underwear. I bought it from Mark Perkins.
2: Must be mighty breezy right now around the old gal, huh?
0: Wait a minute. You can't even prove that this girl was standing on the corner.
2: Not only can I prove that she was standing there, but I'll prove that she was stamping her feet.
0: What is she stamping her feet for?
2: She was sending them to Sears Roebuck to get a new pair of shoes.
0: How we fought over that joke, huh? Wish I'd have won. If you'll dismiss the whole thing, I'll be glad to buy a new dress for this charming young lady.
2: Charming young lady? I'll lay you 8 to 5. She's none of the three.
1: What about my damages?
2: You've got enough damages. What you need is repairs.
3: right, then. Shall we say $45, Groucho?
4: $45? That won't even keep me in saddle soap for my briefcase.
2: Dorothy, between you and Mother Nature, you've ruined this young girl's life. Huh?
4: And this girl is an Ingrid Bergman by a long shot.
2: And speaking of long shots, Lana, I'm afraid you'll never make the bridal pass.
1: Well, what about Lionel?
2: Lionel, who's he? The man she was betrothed to, she was going to marry this afternoon.
0: Ah, the plot thickens.
2: She was on her way downtown to get married. As a matter of fact, she was waiting for my office to come by.
1: For 20 years, I've been trying to track Lionel.
2: Think of how this will sound in front of a jury, Crosby, if they're still awake. 20 years she waits to snag a man, and when she finally gets him cornered, you splash mud on her and he jilts her.
0: Oh, I'm a beast.
2: Speaking of beasts, let's get back to my client. 20 long years she waited for Lionel.
0: Well, where was he all that time?
2: He was in bed with a very bad haircut. He got mixed up in a clip joint. And now, because of you, this girl will have to spend the rest of her life sitting at home twiddling her thumbs. And there's nothing more disgusting than a pair of twiddle thumbs.
0: Now, hold on.
2: I'd like to see Skip Henderson play the piano with twiddle thumbs. I'd like to see a Toby play that way. Come to think of it, I'd like to see a Toby. He owes me 20 smackers.
0: 20 smackers. Well, now, that's a nice round figure, and that's just what I'm going to give you.
2: And that's just what I'm going to take.
1: Oh, no, you won't. You said we'd hook coffee for 20.
2: That's the trouble with you girls around Hollywood, framing celebrities. Splashing mud on your dress, hiring a cheap, dice a lawyer. Now go before I set the dogs on you. But before you go, I want to say one thing to you. You owe me 85 cents for the mud.
1: That was all your idea.
2: Well, I've got another idea. I'm going south.
1: Oh, goody. We'll go together.
2: Skip it. I'll go west.
0: Wait a minute. I'll get my hat and go with you.
2: Mr. Horace Greeley was no fool. I'm sure that you agree with me that Greeley was no fool.

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1: Go west, young man.
0: If you go to that land, sonny, you will have a lot of money. If you bring the money with you.

0: Before you leave a travel ad or scamper off to Trinidad, to Albany, New York, or Yucatan.
1: Go west, young man.
0: Geez, they live on donuts in the west, and they them throw nuts, and I'll guarantee you donuts if you come.
1: To the North Prairie. Yippee-yi, yippee-yi, yippee-yi, yippee-yi.

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1: But don't let your man go right out there and give the best you can.
0: Don't beat, don't go north, don't go south, have a care.
2: Don't go up, don't go down, don't go here, don't go there. 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
1: but if you want a jackass, there are plenty of them there.
2: Go west, young man. 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
0: The judges there are very fair, they always are, of course. A cowboy and his missus went to court for a divorce.
1: The cowboy got the children and the missus got the horse.
2: Go west, young man.

0: Scoutcho.
1: 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Now, if you'll just stand by, I'll haul off and sing a little song.
2: Oh, what's the name?
1: Crosby.
2: Glad to know you. Say, aren't you in pictures?
1: Well, in a way. Have you seen Blue Skies?
2: Not for weeks. 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

0: You know, Bingo, when you sing, you send me. 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Sing another one quick. I've got a luncheon date tomorrow in Jersey City.
1: Well, it's about time for Peggy Lee and me to sing a duet. Do you think that'll do the trick?
0: Do a jump tune. 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

0: Thank you, Peggy, and now she'll hear from Cisco's best man.
1: St. Valentine's Day comes up this weekend, a surefire cue for parties and dancing. 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
0: I once knew a lady inventor, and I'll always be grateful to him for inventing ladies.
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0: Now, Kit Henderson will toddle over to the piano, to Steinway. 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

0: Now, before going out into the night in search of Elsie, I would like to tell...
1: Elsie, you don't mean the cow, do you?
0: No.
1: Elsie, you got a friend?
0: No, it isn't a girl, Doctor. It's a drink that I kind of go for. Lime cola, Elsie, you see?
1: Oh, well, speaking of going to church
0: in the morning, huh?
1: Oh, I see, huh?
0: Yeah.
1: And the moon at night, I want to tell you how much I enjoyed your broadcast with Al Jolson.
0: You liked it, huh?
1: Yes, sir. Tell me, who did the singing for you boys?
0: I stood in for ourselves that night, Josh. And as a matter of fact, we're going to knock another show together pretty soon.
1: Well, I can't knock that. Say, Bing, and incidentally, I'm doing an awful lot of lines of straight stuff here tonight.
0: Documentary.
1: Yes,
0: it's all important.
1: I might just as well be Ken Carpenter. I understand Judy Garland, Leo McCary, and Bill Frawley are going to be your guests next week.
0: That's right. Judy, Leo, and Bill are dropping in to talk over my life story, which appears in the March issue of the National Magazine.
1: What's the name?
0: Photoplay.
1: No, I mean your name.
0: Crosby.
1: Oh. Well, good night, Bing.
0: Good night, folks.

0: program was produced and transcribed in Hollywood by Bill Morrow and Murdo McKenzie. Groucho Marx will soon be seen in the Beacon Pictures Corporation production, Copacabana. Tune into Philco Radio Time next week and hear Bing Crosby, John Scott Trotter, his orchestra and chorus, Skits Henderson, and Bing's guests, Judy Garland, Leo McCarey, and William Frawley. And remember, only Philco makes the 1201. It's the newest invention in radio from Philco.
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2: Hello, Susie. Hello, Susie. Hello. Hello. Hello, Chica. Hello, Susie. Hello, Chica.
3: Bands, the song. Through the early morning mist, a tattered band of khaki figures appear.
4: Oh! Chance that 4th Green B Company, sir. We got cut off, so I made them in trouble by night, living off the land, and we formed in a little cop down the road, sir. We're ready to have a go at the Boche again, sir.
5: Shouldn't bother, Sergeant.
4: Why not, sir?
5: It's 1957.
4: Well, I think I'll take me to mob leaving Hamburg and kick a crowd anyway.
5: Sergeant, duck.
4: Well, she said the war was over, sir.
5: Ah, duck.
4: Oh, look at my battle dress.
5: Well, I did warn you, Sergeant.
6: Take your partners for a military meanwhile. Meanwhile, in the red light district of Tunbridge Wells, two ladies of the night are talking.
7: Met a funny one last night, Clay.
8: How do you mean?
7: Made me dress up as England and then pretended he was Dennis Healy. You've got to think about that one, Clay.
8: I'd rather not.
4: Good evening and welcome to a new program where I invite along star guests and ask them to talk about their work, their hobbies and any walks they may have.
8: What?
4: Tonight I've invited along Prince of Wales, Dorothy Squires and the part of the course of Main Street.
7: Get on with it.
4: I can't, none of them turned up.
6: I'll impersonate them.
4: All right, then tell me about your hobbies and your walks.
9: Well, Musha, I've got 2 hobbies and 3 walks. Actually, one of my walks is also a hobby.
4: There's nothing like Dorothy Squires.
9: She's meant to be the Prince of Wales.
4: Oh. Well, I'm afraid that's all we've got time for, so good night.
5: Look here, you fellows, it's a bit embarrassing. He's a personal friend of mine.
4: Prince of Wales?
5: No, that fellow who pretends to be Dennis Healy.
4: Really?
5: Yeah, big fellow, bushy eyebrows, lives at number 11 Downing Street. He's raving mad.
4: That is Dennis Healy.
5: Well, it doesn't alter my opinion. Hello?
10: Dennis Healy's secretary here.
5: Why didn't he come to the phone himself?
10: He's too busy pretending to be somebody else.
5: Well, what did he want?
10: He said, have you got a Margaret Thatcher joke?
5: Certainly. Coming up. Did you know that Margaret Thatcher uses so much lacquer on her hair that her husband patted her on the head and broke a finger? Hello? Hello?
11: Mrs. Thatcher here. I enjoy a good joke.
5: We know. We've heard from the apology.
6: Stranger than truth, Felix Mendelssohn, the composer, was for many years in a romantic school, but left because the geography master kept kissing it.
5: In a squash tournament at the House of Commons today, Cyril Smith squashed Michael Foot.
4: Why? There's no lock on the toilet. I tell you, chaps, I went to a takeaway sauna last night.
5: What happened?
4: Set fire to my trousers and threw a bucket of water over me. Then they arranged for me to be beaten on the way home.
5: How did they do that?
4: Oh, they got branches everywhere.
5: I went to a takeaway hospital last night, bought the wife a bad leg.
6: Home Hints for the Handyman, Volume 2, Number 1. How to Make an Umbrella Stand.
5: Play it the national anthem. Meanwhile, in the BBC sound effects department, canteen.
4: Hello, Madge. What you got today?
5: Well, dear, there's the
4: Oh, I don't think so. Anything else?
5: Well, we've got the nice stuff.
4: Oh, no fear. I know you lot. That's made from yesterday's.

0: Oh, well, how'd you feel about some,
1: No, I'm on the diet.
0: Well, in that case, have a...
1: No, they're not filling enough for me. Tell you what, have you got any...
0: Sorry, dear, they're off. See the telly last night, they had a shortened version of Mutiny on the Bounty.
1: What happened?
0: Two midgets fell off a bar of chocolate.
1: I remember the original Mutiny on the Bounty.
2: The one with Charles Lawton.
1: No, the one with Captain Bligh. I'm older than I look.
2: I wouldn't say that.
1: In a previous existence, I was a ship's biscuit.
2: Rubbish.
1: What? If you're not good, I'll show you where Fletcher Christian bit me.
2: Do you believe in reincarnation, Tim?
0: Oh, yeah. I was once Bubbles Laverne, a striptease dancer.
1: When was that?
0: This morning. Then the man came to read the meter, and I had to put my trousers back on.
1: Tim?
0: Yeah.
1: You didn't?
0: Oh.
1: God. It often pays us to have scalded goodies embroidered on the front of your underpants. Didn't you see the back? It's a big space reserved for the OBE.
2: He mixes with those sort of people, you know.
1: What sort of people?
2: Oh, royalty and princesses and Nick McManus.
1: Does a lot of work for charity.
2: I didn't think he got paid for it.
0: I heard that.
1: He's still got no trousers on.
0: Oh.
1: Dressing room's a long way off, isn't it?
3: Yes, I have.
1: Yes, but back to front.
0: Ah, that explains. Oh, never mind. On with the show. Here is a news flash. Oh, lucky I've got them on back to front. At London Zoo today, head keeper George Clenching fought for an hour with a giant penguin that had escaped from its enclosure. It later turned out to be the head waiter from the Savoy in his lunch break. His wife said later, this is upsetting, so I put him to bed with a hot water bottle and some raw fish.
1: Stop press. We have just heard that the head waiter, Ernesto Salvadori Lump, is suing Mr. Clenching for acute mental anguish in bending his dick. Over to the court case.
4: Open this door, I've got to try a
5: case. Ah, morning all. Pot of tea for two. This is my niece, by the way. Ah, sit there and shave your legs, my dear. Court will come to order.
6: My lord, I appear for the plaintiff. And I'm also doing a 10-minute spot at Drag Club in Dean Street, if your lordship can make it.
5: Duly noted, Mr. Preston. Mind what you're doing with that razor, you silly girl.
6: My client is peacefully grazing in a field.
5: What?
6: Oh, I'm sorry, that's another case. My client is a man of standing in the community.
5: Why do you say that?
6: High purchase took his stairs away.
4: Objection.
5: What is it, Mr. Ligature?
4: My lord, my client is entering a cross plea alleging malfeasance, habeas corpus, curries, waltzing waters, and the pillar girl.
5: Why is that?
4: He's as drunk as a lord, my lord.
6: Oh, sorry.
5: Mr. Ligature, have some respect for the bench. My brother made it.
4: And very accomplished he is too, my lord. Very accomplished. Made me a box once. Highly polished oak with brass handles. No use at all.
5: Why not?
4: I wanted it for playing cricket.
5: Call the judge for a cricket joke.
4: Secretary of the MCC here.
7: Can you tell me when the long bar at Lord's opens?
4: Not before early April, sir, start of the cricket season.
7: Yeah, now look, I am a member in good standing. Couldn't you open it before then?
4: I'm sorry, sir, you won't be able to get in until then.
7: I want to get in, I want to get out.
1: We've had a letter from our listener, hello Eric, telling us that it's the second anniversary of his mother's boils, and he asked if we could sing a song entitled Happy Anniversary, Mrs. Edith Headstone, 23, Tarrick Alley Crescent, Harpenden. We all love you and your pretty red eye. Well, Eric, we all put our heads together, there was a nasty bump, and this was the result.

0: stranger than truth. Did you know that the weevil reproduces at the rate of 2 million a month? No one knows how they can manage mating, as they can hear no evil, see no evil, and it's amazing, isn't it? Welcome to Who Would You Like To Be?, our audience participation game in which members of the public are given the opportunity to emulate their heroes and heroines. Your name, sir?
1: Clark Fing.
0: Well, Mr. Fing, you have the chance to be just like your heroes. Who would you like to be?
1: Leonardo da Vinci.
0: There you are, just like Leonardo da Vinci. Next week it could be your turn to play Who Would You Like To Be? Carve your name and address on a paving stone and drop it on Dennis Healy's foot. We won't get it, but you'll give a lot of people a lot of pleasure.
2: Hey, did you see this in the paper? Huey Green's got a new programme to find the best singing horse in England. It's called Equinox.
0: Oh, don't you come here with your intellectual jokes. This is a working class show.
2: What do you mean? It's got no class. It's really not working.
0: Exactly. Well, in that case, did you know that the Earth is 4,750,000,000 years old? Good Lord, we nearly missed it.
3: Happy birthday to you. Happy birthday to you. Happy birthday, dear Earth. Happy birthday to you.
0: Stranger than truth. Did you know that in 1487, Lambert Simnel's rising failed? It was shortly after this that his wife left him.
4: Hi fans, it's Dennis. I knew you couldn't wait a moment longer. King here. Well, what have I done today? Dennis's day. 6 o'clock this morning, threw the window open, climbed in and went to bed. 7 o'clock, the alarm went. Think the wife's a burglar. Must check. Got up, whistled a bit and wrote on a wall. Lonely at the top. In future, I think I'll use the downstairs loo.
2: Jenny, the court case.
4: Sorry, Sam.
2: Oh, Dennis, you haven't shaved. Get on with it.
4: Oh, all right.
2: Not the shaving, the court case.
5: Silence in court, silence in court.
0: Mr. Lump, you are the head waiter at a well-known London hotel.
6: Sissy.
0: Who are you calling a sissy? Just because I wear a wig, don't get the wrong idea.
6: Okay, darling.
0: Now, Mr. Lump, what do you do?
6: I stand at the door, I say hello, goodbye, then I light a cigarette, stand around a bit, and then I go home to the wife.
0: And how much do you get for this?
6: Including tips, about 15,000 a year.
0: My love, I should like to request a short recess.
7: Why?
0: I'm going to get a job at the next waiter.
2: My love, at this point in the case, I should like to call a taxi.
7: Why?
2: I'm going to get a job as a head waiter as well.
7: Mr. Ligature, I hold you in contempt.
2: Why, my love?
7: There's gravy on your shirt until your flies are undone.
2: My flies are undone. Sensation in court.
4: Oh, I don't know this.
7: Clerk of the court! Clerk of the court! You are out of order.
2: Not anymore, my love. The tablets are working.
7: Very well. Call the meanwhile.
2: Meanwhile!
7: Meanwhile!
2: Meanwhile! Meanwhile, at Chelsea football ground, the crowd are going mad.
0: So lonely, I think I'm going mad.
8: Every time we say goodbye, I die a little.
2: Goodbye.
7: Oh! Please, it keeps happening.
9: Dad, Dad, what are you doing in there?
10: I'm writing the musical based on the life of Perkin Warbeck.
0: That was an extract from Otherwise Engaged.
2: Looking ahead tonight on BBC One, at 8 o'clock, highlights from last night's indoor athletics meeting featuring Roger Scrubb's amazing treble when he broke the indoor pole vault record with Skylight and his neck. This will be followed by yet another repeat of the Likely Lads introduced by Rodney Bewes from a wheelchair. Then, Angel takes the lid off a big city hospital and all the patients get pneumonia. Followed by a close down in which Albert Finney reads Joan Bakel's laundry list and gets quite excited.
0: On BBC Two, Robin Ray will be showing off a lot. There's no programme, he'll just be showing off a lot. This will be followed by a David Attenborough documentary, including some rare film he shot on a trip up Harold Wilson's trouser leg. Following that, on the old grey whistle test, that man will be whispering a lot, but as we can never hear what he's saying, over to ITV.
11: High drama on Crossroads tonight when, by mistake, one of the extras says yes instead of nodding, and comedy when Amy Turtle gets her lines right and confuses the rest of the cast. And after that, the Charlie Drake Show. With an added bonus this week, Charlie isn't in it. All this on ITV tonight. I'm going out for a Chinese meal. Coming?
12: Son.
13: Have you got a colour television, Jim?
12: No, I bought my kids and crayons and broke the wife's glasses. She'll never know the difference.
0: Actually, Barry, you ought to get a new set. That one of yours is getting very old.
13: Old?
0: Yes, all you can get on it is John Leguizamo's assistant poking his head round the corner.
11: And now, once again, we present our definitive dictionary.
0: This week's word, titillate. Titillate. A slow audience.
12: We've just heard that in the court case, an intervention claiming mental anguish from the Penguin has been dropped as he has just been made head of a book publishing company.
13: Talking of penguins, I'm known as the St. Francis of Assisi of Hampstead, you know. I talk to birds.
11: What do you say?
0: Hello, darling. You want to come back
11: That's
0: to
11: That's enough of that. I am known as the Dr. Doolittle of Dalston. I talk to animals.
12: What do you say?
11: I say, good morning, little friend. And how are you, little brother? And don't do that on my prize hollyhock.
12: I'm into that scene as well, you know. I waltz with fish.
0: What do you know now?
12: Drowning Jim.
11: Your name's Jim?
12: Cat fiddle.
0: You mean you get paid in cash?
12: No, ants egg.
11: What use are ants egg?
12: You could coat them with glue, they pile up, you know.
13: What good is that?
12: You can use them as paperweights.
11: I have aniseed balls.
0: Your private life's your own concern.
14: Dearly beloved, we are gathered here today to bid farewell to the last mortal remains of Thomas Arthur Disney.
13: But I'm here to be married.
14: I'm not changing my frock just for him.
0: And while in ecclesiastical mood, over to the Cathedral of Notre Dame.
15: Quasimodo, today is a holiday, a happy day, a joyous day. Why are you not ringing the bells?
0: I've got the hump.
11: And now, medicine today.
12: We have in the studio today from Oslo University, Dr. Lars von Inverzitti, who has isolated a strange new virus. Well, Dr. von Inverzitti, could you tell us about it?
16: Certainly. This is a virus which, if you get it out your nose, it will make you go rim-bum-diddle-roo-dee-doo-doo at all sorts of irrational moments.
12: What causes it?
16: We have no idea. Just if you breathe the thing, you could be walking or having tea or making love or writing on a lavatory wall. Suddenly, yim bam biddle rooty toot, you will find you're going.
12: Yim bam biddle rooty toot toot sounds very unlikely.
16: No, you doubt my word. Ask my assistant, Dr. Schwartz.
17: He's right already. I have seen laboratory tested cases going yim bam biddle rooty toot.
12: Really?
17: Yes, one gentleman was an operatic tenor. Now he goes about going, yah, piney, yim bam biddle root, he's frozen. Let me warm it yim bam biddle root.
12: That's incredible. Yim bam biddle root is too.
17: No, it's more.
12: I know. I believe you have a specimen of the virus here for us, Doctor.
16: Yes, here in this container, if you care to lose.
12: Oh, yes. Now, may I just...
16: Be careful, look out. Oh, now, look what you have done, you clumsy yim bam biddle root.
0: I'm sorry, it was the... Stranger and Stroop, did you know that if elected President of the United States, you serve 4 years? In this country, only get 6 months for grievous bodily harm.
11: And now, a commercial break.
12: Pure lager, the new lager from Scandinavia. Light, bright, with a bit of a bite. All the in-crowd are drinking Pure's lager. So the next time your barman says, what are you having, say, a Pure's.
11: But if you do, you may find his knee reaches his top, other barman cannot reach.
18: Hi, fans. I haven't been on for a while, so I thought I'd pop on and say something.
11: What are you going to say?
18: I don't know. You write this silly show.
11: Well, now you're here, think of something.
18: In mine, I'm not made of flesh and blood, you know. I've been up all night dusting the drummer.
11: Oh. All right, we'll write you something then. Right.
18: Now, just a minute.
11: Have you done it?
18: Wait a minute. Now?
11: Nearly. Right then, here you are.
18: Goodbye. Is that it?
11: Turn over.
18: Fans.
11: Marvellous fans. You couldn't have done it better yourself.
0: Stay your hands. Here is something he could have done better.

0: meanwhile, in a taxidermist.
1: Oh, it's a friend now. I'll get your glasses fixed or get another assistant. Oh. Tim,
0: yeah?
1: What was your wife before she married you?
2: Tuffy, shut up.
1: She was.
2: Many's the time she used to turn over and say to me, I must be up now.
0: Why did she say that?
2: She had to get back to you.
0: No,
2: I mean, I must be off. I've got to write this week's piece of film.
0: Barry, did she mean that,
2: Here's it. We present the Rice Pudding Sanction.
0: A spice filler in three parts, joined together with a piece of string.
3: From the bestseller, I Was a Custard Tart for the CIA, by Ariana Stephanopoulos. Stephanopoulos. Killer Black.
2: Starring Ronald Reagan as Gerald Ford.
0: The Nolan sisters as Forrest.
3: Angela Rippon as Henry Kissinger.
2: And introducing Francis Lee as the man who falls over.
0: This film was made without the cooperation of the CIA, but with the cooperation of Doris Tuttle, rotten typist with a bit of a goer.
3: The scene is an American university.
4: Professor Humble.
0: Yes?
4: We'd like you to work exclusively for the government.
0: For the tax, I say, I am working exclusively for the government.
4: Professor, this is serious.
0: Oh.
4: If you want to do it voluntarily, then you may have to apply a bit of pressure.
0: What do you mean? What do you mean?
4: We have photographs of you dancing the tango with one of your students wearing only a bra and panties.
0: No red-blooded American need be ashamed of that.
4: The student's name is Fred, and it's you wearing the brown patty.
0: Oh, my God, what will my wife say?
4: Don't worry, if you cooperate, we won't tell him. Come with us to Washington and meet the Colonel.
3: The professor was taken to a house in a quiet suburb of Washington.
4: Okay, Professor, this is it. To get in, we have to observe a very strict procedure. This is the house. This is the door. Windows, 1, 2, 3, 4. Turn the key. Quiet as a mouse. But unlike hell, we're in the wrong house. Okay, here we are. This is the Colonel's office. Good morning, Colonel.
5: Try my southern fried chicken. It's finger-licking good. Yim, bam, fiddle, Rudy,
4: Colonel. This is Professor Humble.
5: Know anything about espionage?
0: No.
5: Oh, have a bowl of soup.
0: Never mind that. Why have you brought me here?
5: No soup, you get your jacket potato free.
4: Colonel, the professor is the man the computer puts out for the rice pudding sanction.
5: Hush my mouth. Yim bam.
4: Shut up.
5: How fitting, sir.
4: He told me to hush your mouth.
0: Colonel, I'm just Professor Humble, a humble professor, and will you stop shoving coleslaw in my mouth while I'm talking?
5: I've perfected a secret recipe for a skinless rice pudding. In an attempt to buy goodwill for the U.S. of A., Henry Kissinger has been smuggling it into the Arab countries.
0: So that's why he walks like that?
5: No, no. That's something to do with him getting married late.
0: Ah, Nancy.
5: Is he? I haven't heard that.
0: Oh.
5: Have another chicken leg.
0: Him, Bambiddle.
4: He's gone again. Okay, Professor. The Russian agent, Tamara Sverld, has stolen the recipe. And we want you to assassinate her on behalf of CIA. I'll kill that target. The CIA. Now for our crash course on how to become a CIA agent. Okay?
0: Yes.
4: Good. Right. Here's a false identity, a forged passport, and a whoopee cushion. You're on your way.
6: Welcome to the Hotel de Poche Moscow, comrade. We hope you will be comfortable, and by the way, stick them up.
0: But I'm just an innocent traveler.
6: Oh, no, Professor Humble. We found incriminating evidence in your bag.
0: It's a double cross.
6: No, a piece of finger-licking chicken.
0: As I saw his finger tighten on the trigger, I threw myself on the floor and missed. I rolled under the bed. Even in moments of peril, I'll do anything for a cheap laugh. Suddenly, I realized I was not alone under there. Hello. What's your name?
7: It's Tamara.
0: Really? How time flies when you're enjoying it. Tamara, my instructions are to take you out.
7: Oh, good. I know a nice little restaurant.
0: No, no. I mean, I have to kill you for the CNA. She's done it again.
7: But, Professor, I am on your side.
0: Look. Take that finger-licking chicken out of my nose. I love you.
7: I had to steal the recipe back from Kosygin's housekeeper. But in his place, I left the BBC canteen baked jam roll. Listen.
0: Another blow for democracy.
7: And now, Professor Cucumbership must disappear and make a new life together.
0: But we're 1,000 miles from the border with no papers and the whole might of the Russian Secret Service against us.
7: Don't worry. We'll think of something.
5: And they did.

CC was Barry Pryor, John Duncan and Tim Brooke-Taylor. Music by the Benedict Studio. Script by John Duncan and Barry Pryor. And the program produced by Yim Bam Biddle Oliver Rogers.

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0: much is that vase?
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0: Yeah. It's filthy.
1: Dad! Not here again. Gates wide open. Front door open. The whole place exposed to any passing pilferer. Somebody could back a lorry in here and pilfer the whole lot. Dad! It's no good. You can't say anything to him these days. I suppose he's sulking again.
0: Yeah, I'm not wanted. I'll be better off out of bed.
1: I'll be glad when he's gone.
2: Well, he might have left a bit of tea on.

0: God, what am I going to do? Kiss of life. First aid book. Electric shock. Stop bleeding. Rigor mortis. Broken legs. Artificial respiration. Place patient on stomach. Place both hands on the diaphragm. Who the hell's the diaphragm? Oh, Dad! Dad! Oh, please, make him wake up. Please don't let him snuff it. Oh, the disgrace. The inquest. Oh, my God. The inquest.
1: Can you think of anything that might have driven him to this extreme act? Was he upset?
0: Yes.
1: Why?
0: We had a row.
1: Did you?
0: Yes, but we always has rows.
1: What did you say to him?
0: Nothing. Nothing. I never said anything to him.
1: Oh, come, come, Mr. Steptoe. You can't expect the court to believe that. What did you say?
0: Wake up. Wake up. Well, you should have heard some of the things he said to me.
1: We are inquiring into his death, not yours. You had a quarrel. What did you say?
0: I said, you've outlived your usefulness. And you're nothing but an old ponce. I'd be better off without you. I didn't mean it like that, Dad. What have I done? I drove him to it. Oh, Dad, wake up, please. Oh, he's alive. Thank you, thank you. Oh, Dad, it's all right. It's me, Harold.
2: Get off me, back. You're hurting me, quite quick.
0: Oh, yes, yes. He's all right. Dad, I'm sorry. Try to forgive me. I'll be a good son to you in future. I promise you, please. Come on, Dad. You're all right now. Look, I know I said it, but why did you have to come and do it? Why, Dad? Why?
2: Why what?
0: Why stick your head in the gas oven?
2: See what I was doing. Filthy in there. Grease and instinct hadn't been cleaned out for years.
0: Cleaning it out?
2: Yeah, what do you think I was doing? You was cleaning the oven out. Look, you did. You rotten, sadistic little swine.
0: You done that on purpose. You knew I was coming home, and you deliberately simulated death in order to make me think you'd done yourself in.
2: Yeah, don't be daft. I've got better things to do than play games with you. What do I want to do myself in for?
0: To make me feel rotten for what I said to you this morning and make a right burk of myself like I did.
2: Yeah, you did, didn't you? Properly put the wind up you, didn't I? Oh, Anne, forgive me. I'll be a good son.
0: Well, it won't happen a second time, I can tell you. If I catches you like that again, I shall stuff your feet in and shut the oven door as well.
2: You wouldn't have the nerve. You won't come into the kitchen when I'm boiling winkles. I wonder, as a matter of interest, when you come into the kitchen and found me laying there and thought I'd done myself in, I wonder, who were you most sorry for? Me or you?
0: Look, I'm warning you. I'm not going to put up with this emotional blackmail any longer. You can cry all too often, you know.
2: What do you mean?
0: I'm saying no more. Just remember the story of the little boy who stuffed his finger up the dike. You think about it. That's all.
2: What have you got there?
0: What's it look like?
2: Radiators.
3: Perhaps that's what they are then.
2: Well, are they then?
0: Of course they are.
2: Oh, they're all right. Nice lot of scrap there. Yeah, get a good few quid on them.
0: Well, that ain't nothing on them. There's a complete central heating system here. There's 6 radiators, pipes, furnace, not water tank.
2: Well, if you're not going to flog them, what are you going to do with them?
0: I'm going to install them.
2: Install where?
0: Round the hoof. I'm going to encircle him with radiators.
2: And the arse, of course. Where do you think I'm going to install them? In our house? Central heating?
4: Yeah.
2: Oh, that's a good idea. I've always wanted to live in a house with central heating.
4: Yeah, I know you have. That's why your rotten son, who can't wait for you to pop off, who hasn't got a good word to say for you, has paid for these out of his own pocket. In order that you might have a bit of heat in the house during the winter months, in order that your arthritis may have a bit of a chance.
2: Well, it was a kind thought, Harold.
4: Come on now.
2: It was very kind of you, Harold.
4: I don't mind.
2: Harold, I'm sorry for what happened. I didn't mean to frighten you.
4: I saw what.
2: It's nice to know you was worried about me.
4: What?
2: I appreciate that.
4: Blood's thicker than water.
2: I'd like you to know that in spite of all our little differences, I have nothing but the highest regard for you, both as a son and as a man.
4: Oh. Thank you, Dad.
2: Now, who'll we get to put them in?
4: Oh, I'll put them in, Dad. Otherwise, they'll be too expensive.
2: You?
4: Yeah.
2: A great useless artist like you. You couldn't put them in. You can't knock a nail in a wall.
4: Thank you very much. So much for the profound respect. That soon went for Burton, didn't it?
2: Oh, I don't mean you're useless, Harold, but it's a skilled job. It's a plumber. You aren't a plumber.
4: Well, if I can't connect up a simple part to a simple radiator, I might as well simply turn it in. Would you excuse me a moment?
2: Oh, yes.
4: That'll do very nicely under the window. That's where the greatest heat loss occurs, of course. Oh, I know what I'm talking about. Now, all I've got to do is measure up the room to find out the cubic capacity in order to work out my BTU.
2: Your what?
4: My BT, British Thermal Units. See, each room has to have so many BTUs so as to establish a constant heat level.
2: Oh, you've been going into it then?
4: Oh, yes. I called in and got some pamphlets. Hi, it's very simple, Dad. By the end of the week, I'll have this place looking like a gas board advert. That with snow 2 feet thick outside, and we'll be sitting here in our continental briefs, sipping our eyes, rusted double-strength export lagers, sweating like pigs. I tell you, Dad, I'll have this house hotter than a Beetle Zero.
2: Yes.

0: do. Very nice. Oh, yes, perfect. It's coming along, isn't it? Once you realise that by installing central heating, we've added £1,000 to the value of this property.
1: Well, it looks very dodgy to me. I've seen central heating me time, but never a mess like this. You're only supposed to see the radiators, not the pipes. They're supposed to be under the floorboards.
0: But we haven't got floorboards, have we? We have got a concrete floor, haven't we? And I'm not digging that up. In any case, we're exposed piping, the greater the heating surface we have, haven't we?
1: It looks horrible.
0: I'm not unaware of the sense of intrusion it brings into the overall decor. But sometimes you must sacrifice your artistic sensitivity for the privilege of not having to stick your feet in the oven before you go out in the morning.
1: Look at that. What's that doing stuck out there?
0: Well, I've got a smaller one, have I? You can dodge past that, can't you? And what is the matter with you? You are looking for snags, aren't you?
1: Oh, that's good. Brilliant piece of planning, that. What gave you that idea? Very novel. I couldn't have thought of that myself.
0: Oh. Hmm. I could have sworn that door opened the other way.
1: Yeah, you great puddin'. You've lived all your life in this house and you can't remember which way the doors open.
0: All doors opens inwards. Only cupboard doors opens outwards.
1: This one opens outwards.
0: Well, it shouldn't.
1: Well, it does.
0: Well, it's ridiculous. I've never seen a door that opens outwards, not even on the pictures. And when that bloke charges the door with his shoulder, it opens inwards. Because there's the other bloke on the other side with a gun. He's got to go against the wall. And when that copper kicks the door in, it's inwards. Yeah, it's always inwards. Otherwise, he'd break his bleeding leg. It's no problem. Half inch clearance. I'll chop 3.5 inches off the bottom of the door and it'll open over the top of it.
1: Oh, brilliant. And we'll have a force nightingale hurtling around my legs while I'm cooking.
0: Oh, no, we won't. Because any draft coming in under the door has to go over the top of the heated pipe. Now we'll have warm air entering the room, won't we? And warm air rises, doesn't it? Perfect. A couple of minutes with a saw, we'll have air conditioning as well. I think I'll patent that. I bet nobody's ever thought of that. That's where you need it, mate. Up there. Come on, let's do the bedrooms.
1: I'll get a man in just to look at what you've done, make sure it's all right.
0: You are beginning to annoy me, Father. You're casting aspersions on my ability, aren't
1: I'm
0: you?
1: Not, Harold, really.
0: Oh, yes, you are. You're trying to undermine my confidence, aren't you? It's always been the same, ever since I was a kid. I'll bring my drawings home. I never got a word of praise from you. What would you do? You'd alter them.
2: I've never seen an animal with 5 legs before. She's red as the sky, big green.
1: Well, I was only trying to show you the correct way.
0: Well, that's ways of showing people, especially kids. You does it by example, not by humiliating them. That's why I am the way I am now. Unsure of myself. But you're not going to do it with this. This is going to be all my work. Now, I don't want to hear any more about bringing a man in.
1: Yeah. Up your pipe.
0: What did you say?
1: I said I was bringing up the pipe.
0: Now, where do you want your radiator?
1: Under the bed.
0: Under the bed?
1: I love hot beds.
0: Well, why stop there? I mean, it's a double bed. Why not have it with you? Come on, which side do you sleep on? Hey, which side? Passwords, I'll cut hole in the bed for the mattress.
1: I'm not having that in the bed with me.
0: Why not? What's wrong with it? It'd be like having a permanently built-in warming pan.
1: It's too dangerous.
0: Yeah, perhaps you're right. You get those scrawny little knees of yours stuck in the gaps of the radiator. We'd have a very difficult job explaining that away to the father guy. Yeah, look very kinky.
2: Here.
0: Mrs. Olive. I've got an idea. Let's do away with the radiators altogether. I'll connect up a pipe to your bed, and then you'll have hot water flowing all round you.
1: That's a good idea. Will it work?
0: Of course it won't work, you stupid twit.
1: Why not?
0: Well, because... It's a question... You've got a brass bedstead. Yeah, on the other hand, for the simple reason, you've... Well, take the rise and the fall. Then it's the pump. It might work. Yeah, let's give that a try. Look, we take this pipe here, run it straight up the wall, bring that across the ceiling, and straight down into here. Yeah, we connect it up to that. Yeah. Right, now, we connect the pipe from there into this. Now, the hot water goes down here, along the bed of way, goes up and down, up and down, up and down, goes along the side of the bed, and it comes out here. That's it. We connect up a bit of pipe to this, and I runs it right along the wall. Now, it's got to go through my bedroom, round about here. Pass me the hammer and chisel, would you? What a pity I got a wooden bed.
1: Well, there's lots of brass bedsteads out in the yard. You wouldn't have them in the house before. You said you wanted a Scandinavian room.
0: Yes, that's true. So I could always use one of the smaller radiators and box it in with a little mess grill. I don't think that'll impinge on the overall and beyond. Did you know that this wall was only half an inch thick?
1: Yes.
0: Then why didn't you tell me?
1: I forgot. Oh, built years ago, that was. It used to be all one room. Your grandfather did it just after I was born. I was number 10, see? He took one look at me and he said to your grandfather, that's it, all right, no more. Bunged up the partition and they never met again except at dinner time. You never knew your grandfather, did you?
0: No.
1: Ah, that's right. He died just after you was born. Whelk poisoning. Oh, he couldn't half put the whelks away. They reckoned he got his teeth in a bad one. Now, without one word of a lie, I've seen him coming home from the Skinner's Arms of a Saturday night, put away 10 pints of whelks and a big enamel jug full of bitter, give us all a clout round the ear, all off up to bed.
0: It's a wonder my grandmother didn't put a partition up.
1: That didn't stand a chance, women in them days. Now, one word out of place, and she'd get a gas bracket wrapped round her head. Ah, yes. Many's the night she spent locked in the coal hole, screaming her head off.
0: What illustrious forebears I do come from.
1: Don't you stop getting ashamed of your family background.
0: Oh, I'm not. But you must admit, it's hardly Grouse Moore stuff, is it? Well, I can't quite imagine the 14th Earl of Hume's granddad locking his old woman up in a coal hole and dying of a surfeit of whelks.
1: They was hard days, they were. That's why people lived then. Think yourself lucky you got it so cushy.
0: Oh, I do. Every night, before I goes to bed, I has a walk round the yard and the house, and I says to myself, just think, one day, this'll all be mine. Oh, I have to pinch myself to make sure I'm not dreaming. Last is that bit of pipe, would it?
1: No. Let me do it. I haven't done anything yet.
0: What? Through my looking glass mirror.
1: Oh, dear. That means we'll have 7 years bad luck.
3: In our circumstances, I don't think it'll notice that. If you really want to help, go and make a cup of tea. Don't bring it up. I'll come down for it. Just stay out of the way. I'll call you when I'm finished. I got a much faster without you. Go on.
1: Now he's old, doesn't he? I bet he has to get a man in the
3: end. And stop muttering!

0: finished. It's all ready for the switch on.
1: Oh, yes. You've done that very neat. You've done that very nice. That is a very professional bit of plastering.
2: How bad is it?
1: Yes, very good. Only took you 3 days.
2: I've been doing all the others. Well, this is the last. All finished now.
1: It's very good. That is a superb bit of restoration. Here, you ought to be on cathedrals. That way needs craftsmen like you. What are you like on gargoyles? Oh, you'd be a good model for one.
2: I can see it now. Dozens of little Albert Steptoes all round the gutter in, spouting water out of their mouths.
1: Right, the choir boys to death, it would.
2: If your workmanship's as good as mine, we've nothing to worry about.
1: All right, then. Come on. All ready for the switch on. There it is. Now, all we got to do is switch the pump on, light the boiler,
2: and retire immediately.
1: No, we don't. He goes inside, takes our clothes off, and sits there steaming in the heat. Give him the next one. No, no, no. Wait a minute. Now, let's do this properly. I mean, this is an occasion. Ladies and gentlemen, the grand opening and switching on ceremony will be performed by Mr. Albert Steptoe, well-known local dignitary and chairman of the Keep Britain Tidy Management Committee. Mr. Albert Steptoe has kindly consented to step in today in place of Prince Philip, who unfortunately cannot be with us, owing to the fact that his helicopter cannot land in the backyard.
3: Mr. Albert Steptoe!
2: I ain't touching it.
1: Go on, let's have that.
3: Look! The pilot's alight! What the heck? It's alight! It's all systems go!
2: I think we'll set it at 170.
3: Now switch on the pump.
2: Did you get him warm?
1: Oh, yeah, give it a chance. It won't take long.
4: Oh, that's just the water circulating. It's got to find its way about. It's probably an airlock.
2: Turn it off, Harold. I don't like it.
3: No, don't be silly. You might expect some noise if the system settles in.
2: Come in, radiators. They're on the move.

0: night. Stupid, overgrown, useless, idiotic twit.
1: Did you say something, Father?
0: Shut up. Ceiling's gone, electricity gone, 3 inches of water in my bedroom.
1: It's drying out quite nicely.

0: right, Zane.
1: That must be the last of it. I mopped up where I could. That must have been under the floorboards.
0: I wish you were. Well, at any rate, you were right about one thing. Being able to stay in here in our bathing costumes, I think I'll go and put mine on.
1: There's no need to take any sort of an attitude.
0: Yeah, shut up.
1: I think I know where I went wrong.
0: I'm going to bed. With the horse! What, that's it?
1: I'm finished. I'm never going to touch another thing in this house. Never, never, as long as I live. Never! No, I'm clean! That's funny.
2: Oh, God.
1: Now I've caused the gas leak.
0: And another thing!
1: Oh, speak to me, speak to me.

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1: This program will present in person such bright stars as
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0: Well, darlings, how did Santa Claus treat you? I must tell you about one beautiful present I received. A new mink coat. My best friend sent it to me. I bought it myself. I saw it in the window. I liked it. I decided I simply must have it. I wrote out a check for $10,000 and took the coat with me. When I got home, I decided I'd been a little too extravagant, so I sent it back. And what an odd coincidence. The coat got back to the store just as my check came back from the bank. But Christmas is behind us now, and we have a show to do. Last week, on our Christmas program, one of our guest stars was Margaret O'Brien of the movies. She did so well, too well to suit me, that she's with us again this week, a sort of Christmas hangover for me. I wish I could take an Anison and make her disappear. But she's been held over by popular demand. Not mine, you understand. The child is too talented, much too talented. After all, a job is a job.
1: I'm not trying to take your job, Miss Bankhead.
0: Well, darling little Margaret O'Brien.
1: I want to thank you, Miss Bankhead, for your lovely Christmas present.
0: Oh, do you like it, darling?
1: Oh, yes. It was sweet of you to send me a one-way railroad ticket to California.
0: I thought I wrapped it nicely.
1: Oh, it was super.
0: It was what, dear?
1: It was super.
0: A chief, of course.
1: But I'm not going back to California, Miss Bankhead.
0: You're not?
1: I'm going to stick right close to you.
0: You are not.
1: Because I've decided I want to be a great actress just like you are.
0: Oh, darling, isn't he sweet?
1: There's so much I can learn from you, Miss Bankhead.
0: Oh, Margaret, you may call me Tallulah.
1: Oh, may I? Thank you.
0: So you want to be an actress, little Margaret?
1: Yes, I do, big Tallulah. You see, I think a person should have an ambition, a goal in life. For 13 years now, I've been drifting aimlessly. Of course, for the last 7 years, I made a niche for myself in the movies.
0: Yes, a 7-year niche. And what did you do the first 6 years of your life? Just a bum, I suppose.
1: Yes, those were bad years. I was disorganized, confused, tortured. I couldn't decide whether I should be in the theater or the movies. Why, I became so nervous, I was eating 2 packs of chocolate cigarettes a day.
0: Yes, I see you still have the chocolate stains on your index finger. And I'll bet you used to hit that pablum bottle pretty hard, too.
1: But now I know that the theater is my real love. And you're the one I want to pattern myself after.
0: Oh, isn't she sweet?
1: To be an actress like you, acclaimed by the critics, applauded by the public, a magnetic, dynamic, electric personality, so lit up.
0: Watch your language, child.
1: I mean, the way you walk out on the stage without any assistance. That's acting, Miss Tallulah.
0: That's black coffee, child.
1: That's my ambition, to be a big star like you are. And then, after I've had my success, and if I had to retire and wind up on radio like you did, well, those are the chances a person has to take.
0: Darling, how would you like a shot in the head? Besides, Margaret, actresses never retire. They are always between plays.
1: Between plays?
0: Yes, remember that. And besides, Margaret, I must warn you, the theater is an exacting taskmaster. To become a fine actress, it will take you years.
1: Oh, I don't care. I want to become a fine actress like you. Even it takes me years and years and years and years
0: now,
1: and
0: just
1: years.
0: Now, just a minute. I wonder where this child is getting her material. Margaret, here's lesson number 2. An actress is very sensitive about her age. But then I wouldn't expect you to understand that at the tender age of 13.
1: 12 and a half. I want to be just as sensitive as you are.
0: Oh, Margaret, you're just a child. Now, why are we standing here talking about the theater? Such grown-up talk for a little girl. Let's talk about the holiday season. Now, let me tell you all about New Year's Eve.
1: No, don't tell me all about New Year's Eve. Why don't you just tell me all about Eve?
0: So that's where she's been getting her material. Well, I'll put a stop to this. Meredith Wilson.
2: Yes, Miss Bankhead. I want to thank you, Margaret, for that Christmas present.
1: You're welcome.
2: Of course, I have no plans to go to California right away.
0: What?
2: Margaret sent me a one-way ticket to California, and it was very nicely wrapped, too. By the way, Miss Bankhead, thank you for your present. It was just what I needed, a box of Fragile.
0: Meredith, that was a five-piece set of cut gloves.
2: It was more pieces than that when I got it.
0: And, well, I want to thank you, Meredith, for that darling scarf you sent me and that delightfully warm Christmas card you enclosed. 60% rayon, 40% wool. How warm can you get? Well, now, darling, how about some music, Meredith?
2: Well, sir, Miss Bankhead. This is the big week in football. The bowl games, you know. So I wrote a song for my home state university, Iowa.
0: Oh, is Iowa in one of the bowl games?
2: Well, not exactly. They might have had a chance, though. See, Iowa was just nosed out in a game with Ohio State. 83-21.
0: That's quite a nose.
2: Well, Iowa just couldn't get going in that game. Every time we started setting up a play, somebody fumbled the ball and we couldn't get to our next play. Always got caught between plays.
1: I'm between plays too, Meredith.
2: What?
0: Never mind, Meredith. Let's hear the Iowa fight song you wrote for Iowa, but which is dedicated to all the teams who didn't get into any of the bowl games tomorrow, but who are going to, by golly, make it next year or bust.

0: Meredith, that was really swell. You've got quite a band there.
1: Ken Murray.
0: Hello, Tallulah. Tallulah, I was just listening to that Iowa fight song that Wilson wrote. Kind of brings back old memories to me.
1: Oh, really, darling? You went to college in Iowa, too?
0: Oh, no, no. As a matter of fact, I didn't go to college at all. I don't believe a man has to go to college to get an education and acquire a polish. I'm proud to say that I learned all I know in the school of H.N.
1: School of H.N.?
0: Hard knocks.
1: Well, it wouldn't have hurt you to have had a short spell in college, dear.
0: Oh, no, not me, Tallulah. You see, I started in show business when I was a kid. Never had a chance to go to school, but I used to read books all the time. Right now, I've settled down here in New York, and I've got Dr. Elliott's 5-foot bookshelf in my home.
1: But do you read the books in the 5-foot bookshelf?
0: Oh, sure. I read about 3 inches every night.
1: My, you read quick.
0: Yeah, I read that, too. We all read in my family. I read, my dog reads, even my wife, and even my dog reads.
1: Your dog reads?
0: Yes, yes. For Christmas, I got him a copy of Bulldog Drummond. Of course, he's just starting to read books now. When he was a puppy, we broke him in on newspapers. But, Tallulah, I came over here to your program for a very special reason. I'm not here to be entertaining.
1: What makes you think you have been, darling?
0: I do a television program. How would you like to be a guest on my TV show?
1: I would rather die.
0: What makes you think you won't, darling?
1: Now, look here, crude cut. I am quite satisfied to be doing the show I'm doing here.
0: But, Tallulah, radio is old hat.
1: But, Ken, television is old movies.
0: Not on my show. I'd certainly like to have you on my television show with me, though.
1: Oh, stop talking about it, darling. Whenever anyone mentions television to me, I see red.
0: I'll pay you $5,000.
1: All of a sudden, I see green. Tell me more about it, darling.
0: Well, there are a few things you'll have to change. For instance, if you wanted to wear a black dress like you're wearing now, you'd have to wear a red dress because, you see, red photographs black, you see?
1: Oh, I have a red dress. But what about my hair, darling?
0: I'd wear that, too. Oh, I'm sorry. You mean the color of your hair. I'm so sorry. Well, we had a girl on the show with hair just those same colors. But to make it photograph better, we had to give her a blue rinse. Boy, was she sore.
1: Blue on top, huh? What about makeup? I suppose makeup is a big factor.
0: Oh, yes. Makes a big difference. Because otherwise, you see, you don't photograph with the right coloring. You see... And then, of course, I'll have to give you some jokes to tell.
1: I suppose the jokes will photograph blue. Oh, Ken, I'm sorry, I forgot. I want to introduce you to my protege, my new protege. She decided she wants to become a great actress in the theater, and she's trying to pattern herself after me. Come here, Margaret, sweetie. Margaret O'Brien, this is Mr. Murray.
2: Hello, Arthur.
0: Shall we dance? She sure is patterning herself after you, Tallulah. So you want to act in the theater, Margaret. How old are you?
2: 12.
1: That's my girl who said that. Ken, why don't you put Margaret on your show?
0: Well, I'd like to, but don't you think that she's a little Y-U-N-G? I'd rather have Y-O-U on my T-E-L-O... I mean my T-O-L-I... How do you spell television?
1: Darling, when I go on television, it'll be spelled T-A-L-L-U-V-I-S-I-O-N.
0: Oh, Tallulah-vision, huh?
2: I've made up my mind to be in the theater like Tallulah.
0: Oh, what are you doing now, Margaret?
2: I'm between plays.
0: Oh, you've already been in some plays?
1: No, she's between her first play.
0: Well, have you seen any of the plays since you've been in town, Margaret?
2: Oh, yes, I went to sing King Lear by Shakespeare.
0: That's a lot of laughs, isn't it?
2: And I saw the Cocktail Party by T.S. Eliot.
0: Good man, T.S. I've got his 5-foot bookshelf, you know.
2: And I saw Enemy of the People.
0: Starring Milton Berle, I suppose. Look, look, Margaret, didn't you go to see any of the lighter things, some musical comedies, maybe?
2: Oh, no, I wouldn't go to musical comedies. They're so cheap, and the prices are so high, and besides, I couldn't get any tickets.
1: You're right, Margaret. I wanted to see one of the musicals this week. I know the star of the show very well. She happened to be a personal enemy of mine. So I went to the producer, and I asked him for a pair of tickets. And do you know that I couldn't get them for love or money?
0: Jalula, I've got a ticket broker who gets all the tickets to the theaters for me. He got me a couple for Guys or Dolls. Guys and Dolls, I think that is. Of course, I had to send him a nice Christmas present.
1: Oh, well, speaking of Guys and Dolls, we happen to have two of the stars of that show with us today, Vivian Blaine and Sam Levine. And after Vivian sings her song, Margaret, you ask her for a couple of tickets. I'm sure she has them. Meredith, darling. Darling Meredith, you ready for Vivian Blaine's song?
3: Oh, sure. All set.
0: Hiya, Meredith.
3: Hello, Ken Murray. Well, as I always say, long time no see.
0: Yes, you do always say that, and that's why no long time no see. Meredith, I want to thank you for your Christmas present.
3: Oh, you're welcome, Ken. I wrapped it up pretty nicely, didn't you think?
0: Yes, I'm very sorry I can't use it. I don't sleep well on trains. You don't mind, I'm sure. I gave it to somebody for a Christmas present.
1: That one-way ticket is making a round trip. Meredith, what is Vivian Blaine going to sing, huh?
3: Well, Vivian has a wonderful arrangement of What Is This Thing Called Love.
1: Oh, that's wonderful. I love it. Ladies and gentlemen, Vivian Blaine with Meredith Wilson's orchestra and chorus in What Is This Thing Called Love.

0: Congratulations, Vivian, darling. Congratulations, not only for your song, but for the enormous success you've made in Guys and Dolls.
1: Thank you very much. You're very kind, Tallulah.
0: Yes, I know. Now, look, Vivian, little Margaret here is interested in the story of your musical comedy. Why don't you tell her what it's all about?
1: Oh, I'm sorry, but I can't do that. We're not allowed to give away the plot.
0: Oh, you can't even give it away.
1: You're so wrong, Tallulah. We're selling out every performance.
0: I got in on a couple of passes.
1: Yes, that's what I heard. The manager made one, and the box office man made one.
0: You're just jealous because you can't get any tickets and you're in the show.
1: It just so happens, Tallulah, darling, that I have two very good seats with me.
0: Yes, you have, darling. And it might interest you to know that when I saw your show, I was sitting in the very front row. I'm sure you must have seen me.
1: Oh, no. I never look way up there.
0: And now, just a moment. Why is it that everyone who comes on the show starts picking on me? I try to be pleasant.
2: Oh, excuse me, Tallulah.
0: What is it, Margaret?
2: Let me, please. Hello, Vivian.
1: Darling. Why, Margaret O'Brien, hello. Golly, I haven't seen you in years. Remember when I met you out in Hollywood when I was making pictures? Well, you remember. You must have seen me in State Fair.
2: Oh, yes, darling. You won a blue ribbon for that, didn't you?
0: That's my girl who said that.
1: Well, that's a new twist, hiring a little girl to insult your guests.
0: Oh, no, Vivian. Margaret didn't really mean it. She's just trying to help me out. Very, very interested in seeing your play. Now, you said you had a couple of tickets.
1: Why, yes, indeed I have. I'll be glad to give them to her.
0: Oh, wonderful, darling. I hope she'll be able to understand that the show is quite adult, I hear.
1: How old are you now, Margaret?
2: 11.
1: Oh. Why, she'll be able to understand it, because by the time she can use these tickets, she'll be 15.
0: You have tickets 4 years in advance.
1: Why not? Every night there's a sign in front of the box office that says S-R-O, standing room only.
0: So what? When I was in private life, we had the S-R-O sign in the box office, too.
1: Yes, it was S-R-O. 6 rows only.
3: Just a minute. Just a minute. If you two dolls will excuse me.
0: Sam Levine.
3: I've been standing here listening to dolls beating each other's brains out. This one says she's got 2 seats. That one says, why don't you try standing room? The other one says it won a blue ribbon. So enough already. Now, what does this kid want, this little Miss Margaret O'Brien?
0: All she wants, darling, is to buy 2 tickets to your show.
3: That's all. Hmm? For this, we went through this hoo-ha and mishmash with Vivian. Stop tumbling. 2 tickets to Guys and Dolls can be arranged.
0: Oh, you mean you have 2 tickets?
3: Well, not with me. Who carries that much cash?
0: What do you mean you know where you can get a pair of tickets?
3: What a question to ask Sam Levine. Now, I'd like to ask you a question for your own information. Who has been on Broadway longer than I have? Oh, I'm sorry. That's an unfair question to ask you.
0: Mr. Levine, what is the point besides the one your hat is on?
3: Huh? Oh, you're going to start again with the 2 seats, huh? Look, Tallulah, what I'm trying to point out to one and all is that I happen to have connections with a certain highly placed gentleman who can put their dukes on a pair of ducats for a friend any time. And I happen to be that friend. All that it takes is a telephone call. I know the right people. I happen to be the star of the biggest hit on Broadway. And I have plenty of influence. So show me the telephone and give me a slug.
0: Don't tempt me.
3: Huh?
0: Sammy, you won't need a slug. Just pick up any phone here and make your call. This is NBC. They have thousands of telephones.
3: Thousands of phones? What a location for a bookie. Oh, when you stop to think how unfair life can be. I got a friend, Benny DeBook, has 1 lousy telephone. They came in and tore it out by the roots. And besides, they arrested him.
0: Oh, did they send him up the river?
3: No, it was his first offense. He's just up the creek.
0: Sam, we were going to make a phone call. Here, use this one.
3: Okay. Yeah, I'm sure he'll be in. This is Sunday. They don't run anywhere on Sunday.
0: Sam, you're not calling a horse player to get tickets to your show.
3: Why not? He's a mutual friend of mine.
0: A $2 mutual friend of yours.
3: Well, I haven't seen him in months. The last time I saw him was, let's see, May, June, July, Saratoga, September. Oh, hello, Marvin. Oh, Irving. Oh, Marvin ain't there. Irving, this is Sam. Could you ask Joey to run across the street to Manny, Max, and Eddie's and ask Sal to send Marvin to the phone? Yeah, tell him it's Sam Levine. Sam Levine, the actor. All right, Sam Levine, the bum. What? Just for going across the street? Okay, I'll stand good for it. Go call him.
0: Look, Sam, if you're going to call every Tom, Dick, and Harry in town...
3: Who called Tom, Dick, and Harry? I called for Marvin. Irving said he would send Joey to Manny Maxinetti's.
0: All right, already. Let's get the tickets.
3: Okay, so Joey went to call Marvin. It's a person-to-person call. That'll make the tickets cost $5 extra.
0: What's the $5 for?
3: Well, you can't expect Joey to walk across the street for nothing. He only makes $2.50 on it. The other $2.50 is for the premium for the accident insurance in case while he's crossing the street he should get knocked down by an automobile.
0: What am I doing in radio? I could get myself a pair of track shoes and I'm in business.
3: Look, Tallulah, I'm doing this for you out of the goodness of my heart. Plus a small fee for incidentals. I wouldn't get tickets for anybody else in the world, but for you, I'm going to this trouble.
0: Well, if I'd known you had to put so many men on the job, I wouldn't have asked you. How long is it going to take?
3: It'll take only long enough for Joey to get Marvin and then to come to the phone.
0: Well, Joey should be back by now.
3: Well, look, figure it out. First, he's got to shave. Then he's got to put on a shirt and a tie.
0: Shave to go to Manny, Max, and Eddie's? What is it? One of those fancy restaurants where you can't eat unless you wear a tie?
3: At Manny, Max, and Eddie's, you cannot eat at any time. 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
1: A formal auto supply store. You have to dress.
0: Well, they run a little handbook in the back. And they could get raided any minute. So how would Joey look in the lineup without a shave and a tie?
1: Ghastly, I'm sure.
0: By the way, I should mention, in case they are raided, there'll be an extra $500 added to the tickets. Bail.
1: Margaret, darling, won't you reconsider that one-way ticket to California?
2: Yes, maybe it would be cheaper. Meredith, can you give me that railroad ticket back?
3: Gee, I'd like to, Margaret, but I gave it to Ken Murray. Hey, Ken, if you're not going to use that railroad ticket,
4: Oh, I'm sorry, Meredith, but I gave the ticket away to somebody who did me a favor. Maybe I could get it back for you if I can use the phone.
0: Hello, Marvin. Oh, Joey. So where's Marvin? Look, I want you should get me right away a couple of tickets to Guys and Dolls. All right, Guys and Dolls. So where's Marvin? He left town. Somebody gave him a Christmas present. A one-way ticket to California. Oh, fine. Well, Tallulah, I tried and I failed. Now, there's only one thing left to do. Here, I'll give you these two tickets that I got in my pocket for tomorrow night.
1: Oh, Sam, do you mean that you had those tickets in your pocket all the time?
0: Yeah, go ahead, take them. I'll let you have them for cost,
1: $40. $40 for a pair of theater tickets? Well, I'd rather wait till your scalper friend Marvin gets back. And I can get them from him for less than that.
0: Tallulah, don't be a schlemiel. Where do you think Marvin gets his tickets from?

Ladies and gentlemen, that was Meredith Wilson and his big show orchestra and chorus. We'll be back in a moment, darlings, just as soon as I ring my chimes. This is NBC, the National Broadcasting Company.

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The big stars in this program are Vivian Blaine, Jose Ferrer, Sam Levine, Ken Murray, Margaret O'Brien, Gloria Swanson, Fran Warren, Meredith Wilson, and the Big Show Orchestra and Chorus. And every week, your hostess, the glamorous, unpredictable Tallulah Bankhead.

0: Well, darlings, in a few hours, 1951, we'll be here. I've devoted this entire day to thinking of the things I've done this past year that I shouldn't have. And I've come up with the most darling resolutions. I can hardly wait till midnight to start breaking them. Meanwhile, our show goes on, and one of our guests, little Margaret O'Brien, keeps tagging after me because she's made up her mind she wants to be an actress in the theater. Just like I am. I feel as if I'm a fairy grandmother. That should be godmother. That misprint was deliberate.
1: Oh, Tallulah.
0: Yes, Margaret, darling.
1: I just saw Gloria Swanson and Jose Ferrer come into the studio.
0: Yes, Margaret, yes, darling. They're going to do a scene later in the program. From 20th Century, the play they're starring in on Broadway now. It's a drawing room comedy.
1: What's a drawing room comedy?
0: Well...

0: Well, drawing room comedy is, well, it's usually a play where a lot of rich people pay $6.60 to see a lot of poor actors acting like a lot of rich people.
1: Gee, it must be wonderful to be in a play on Broadway. I wish I was as great an actress as Gloria Swanson.
0: I beg your pardon, child. How about me?
1: Oh, I mean you, too. I wish we both were as great an actress as Gloria Swanson.
0: Darling, I love Gloria, no one better. Why, we are very dear friends. But this is her very first play on Broadway. I've been in dozens of plays.
1: Oh, I know. I know them all. And what fun you must have had in them. Private Lives, The Little Foxes, Skin of Our Teeth, Dark Victory, Rain, Reflected Glory, Mr. Roberts.
0: Mom! I was never in Mr. Roberts. That's a play with all men in it.
1: I know, but wouldn't it be fun?
0: Why, Miss O'Brien, when I was your age, I never... what were you saying, darling?
1: I was just thinking how wonderful it would be to be a big star in the theater and have your pictures in all the papers and the magazines. I once saw your picture on the cover of Life magazine. How did you ever get them to put your picture on the cover of Life?
0: Well, someday, darling, I'll explain the facts of life.
1: Oh, I've been meaning to ask you. Can I have your autograph?
0: Why, of course, dear child.
1: Would you write it on these three pieces of paper?
0: Well, an autograph and triplicate. I am honored.
1: I need three because the kids outside the theater told me that for three Tallulah Bankheads, you can get one Gloria Swanson.
0: I was just stabbed.
1: Oh, I didn't mean what you think. I meant what I said. I mean, I meant because everybody wants your autograph. That's why I'd like three of them. And very few people want Gloria Swanson's. You see? Does that sound better?
0: Darling, have you ever thought of giving up the theater and becoming a surgeon? You put that knife in so gently.
2: Hey, Tallulah.
0: Yes, Ken Murray?
2: I just saw Gloria Swanson and Jose Ferrer come in the studio.
0: Yeah, so I've been told.
2: Gee, that Gloria Swanson, she sure looks young for her age, doesn't she?
0: I look younger for my age than she does for her age. Gad, I did it. I knew it would happen. I finally insulted myself.
2: Now, wait a minute, Tallulah. Let me figure that thing out. Now, if you say that you're younger for your age than she is for her age, then that makes you older age for age. Is that it?
0: What I meant is that I'm younger for the age I say I am than she is for the age she really is. And that's older than the age she says she is, or the age I really am.
2: Yes. Would you mind repeating that question?
0: Yeah, well, what I'm trying to explain, Ken, is you say she looks young for her age, and I said that I'm younger for the age I say I am than she is for the age she really is, which is older than the age she says she is, which is older than the age I really am. How many witches were in that sentence?
2: Only two.
1: Ken, may I ask you a question?
2: Why, yes, Margaret.
1: Why do you always hold that cigar when you're on stage?
2: Oh, I don't know. It's an old habit, sort of puts me at ease. Here, have one. Try it.
1: Thank you.
0: Hello, Tallulah. Well, Fran Warren, darling.
3: Say, you know who I just saw backstage? Gloria Swanson and Jose Ferrer. She looks so young for her age, doesn't she?
0: He looks pretty young for her age, too, darling. And, Fran, may I say that you look divine for your age, whatever it is. What are you going to sing for, sweetie pie?
3: I've got the right to sing the blues.
0: At her age, look who's got a right to sing the blues. Go ahead, darling, sing it.

0: Here's a word from RCA Victor. As we look ahead to the gigantic tasks our country must perform in 1951, it's clear that every individual's working life is going to be busier and more complicated than ever before. We're all going to need recreation in our home lives to erase the cares of each long day and recharge our batteries for the next one. That's where television fits in perfectly. And now is the time to see your RCA Victor dealer and choose from 18 beautiful models, each one seemingly more beautiful than the next. You'd do well to choose a 19-inch set for pictures that are wonderfully clear and big. Of course, they'll have that matchless quality which has made RCA Victor million-proof television far and away America's favorite. Here's wishing you RCA Victor Television, and with it, the high morale, which will help so much to make 1951 a happier year for everyone.
1: You know, darlings, the holiday season is traditionally a time of extraordinary excitement in the theater. But these holidays brought us a little more than the ordinary extraordinary. ANTA, meaning American National Theater and Academy, marked a red-letter day in its worthy history when it presented Gloria Swanson, Jose Ferrer, and an all-star cast in Mr. Ferrer's revival of that famous hit play of the 1931-32 season, 20th Century. So tremendous has been the public response that the play is moving over to the Fulton Theater for an extended run. We'll give you a taste of the kind of evening you can look forward to at the Fulton by presenting now a scene from the play starring Miss Swanson and Mr. Ferrer. Ladies and gentlemen, the curtain is up on 20th Century.

0: This is the story of an eccentric Broadway producer named Oscar Jaffe and his meal ticket, a glamorous bundle of talent and temperament, Lily Garland. This is the story of an overnight train trip on the 20th Century Limited from Chicago to New York. We are several hours east of Toledo, Ohio, as the scene opens. Lily, played by Miss Gloria Swanson, feigns sleep in her apartment. Sadie, the watchful maid, is not at all surprised when the door opens and Oscar Jaffe, played by Mr. Jose Ferrer, reconnoitres the situation.
1: Not a word, Sadie. We must not wake her. Poor child, nobody understands her. She's very delicate. If you don't mind, I'll just sit here for a moment and breathe the air that surrounds her, look at her little possessions, and remember things.
2: Sadie, who's in there?
1: Oh, I'm sorry I woke you up.
2: So it's you. You sneaked in while I was asleep. What do you want, Scorpion?
1: If it makes you any happier to call me names, go right ahead.
2: Oscar, you're complete. You're the most horrible excuse for a human being that ever walked on two legs.
1: You've always misunderstood me, Lily. You lack the true intuitive gifts to appreciate great love.
2: Your philosophy of love doesn't interest me, Mr. Jaffe.
1: I'm an Oriental, Lily. Love blinded me. That was always the trouble between us as producer and artist.
2: Oh, so that's what it was it? How about your name in electric lights bigger than everybody's? Your grand illusions that you were a Shakespeare and Napoleon and the Grand Lama of Tibet all rolled into one.
1: You're absolutely right.
2: What?
1: I'm big enough to admit it. I never appreciated your real greatness until I lost you. Why, that last quibble we had about percentages, gad, how small, how cheap I was. What egotism, not to know that it was Lily Garland and not Oscar Jaffe.
2: Running all over town telling people that you had to put chalk marks on the stage so that I'd know where to stand. That you had to teach me to talk like a parrot.
1: Gad, it was despicable. I could cut my throat. But I've paid for it 1,000 times since. When I saw that last movie of yours, I only blamed myself.
2: Oh, you've seen it, eh? Well, you'll be glad to know that it's a tremendous success.
1: Oh,
2: I'm marvelous in it. Superb.
1: Don't say that, Lily, please.
2: Well,
1: don't.
2: Here, if you don't believe me, look at this.
1: Now, where did you get this dreadful thing? For bowling?
2: Well, read what it says.
1: The Academy of Motion Picture Arts and Sciences. It's pathetic, isn't it? Don't fall for this sort of thing, Lily. There were moments in the film when you were marvelous. Yes, they couldn't stop the real Lily from coming through several times. But that cheap story, that clumsy, unimaginative director, well, he must have been related to the bank.
2: Well, you're right there. And you want to know why? The director was an idiot. I couldn't get anything into his head. I had to fight him all the time.
1: It was sacrilege to throw you away on a man like that. I wouldn't have him for my office boy. And the lighting in that picture. Don't you remember how I always brought the lights up every time you stepped on the stage? You became a radiant creature to the audience. People left the theater feeling that they had gone through some great spiritual experience. I left that movie house feeling that some magnificent ruby had been set in a platter of lard. You put yourself back 10 years, Lily, but we can mend that. You'll be greater than ever.
2: Listen, Oscar, if all this adage is by any chance preliminary to a contract, you can save your breath because
1: Who
2: I'm
1: Who said
2: not
1: anything
2: interested.
1: About contracts? Shame on you, Lily.
2: What are you talking about? You do anything to get my name on a contract.
1: This billion trophy, this obscene lead statue must be doing things to you. I didn't come in here with contracts. I came with a dream we both had long ago. The thing we planned as a climax to your career. The last golden stair.
2: Look out.
1: The courtesan. The great courtesan role.
2: Oh, look out. Oh, no. So this is a big surprise you have for me. Another part where I'm unworthy of the lieutenant's love and make the great sacrifice.
1: I wouldn't sneer if I were you.
2: All right, what is it this time? Montezuma again or that big drama about Herc and Annie, the pride of the gas house?
1: No, Lily, it's none of these things. This happens to be the greatest woman of all times. Just her memory has kept the world weeping for centuries. The Magdalene.
2: Magdalene who?
1: Now, you listen to me, Lily Garland. I'm going to put on the passion play in New York with Lily Garland as Mary Magdalene. I've had it up my sleeve all this time, waiting for the right moment. The wickedest woman of her age. Sensual, heartless, and beautiful. Corrupting everything she touches. Running the gamut from the gutter to glory. Can't you see her, Lily? This little wanton reduced to helplessness. Standing in the street, sobbing and wet through with her own tears. I'm going to have Pontius Pilate ride by in a chariot. And I'm going to splash mud all over her.
2: No, wait. A pilot sees me. He does a take.
1: Yes.
2: His horse bolts. And Pontius is thrown out on his feet with a broken neck. Oh, and I smile through my tears.
1: Lily, that's an inspiration. Go on while you're in the creative mood.
2: Well, I'll tell you how I see the whole thing. I can see the Magdalene as a woman who was an aristocrat at the beginning. And after being brokenhearted by some man she loved madly and trusted, she went down, down, down.
1: Into the dead.
2: Hating and despising all men, laughing at them, so cruel, so terribly cruel.
1: Yes, Lily, I'm going to make it my greatest production, gamble every penny on it. I've brought over an entire troupe from Europe, smuggled them across the Alps right through 4 iron curtains. It cost me my shirt, but I wanted them. 2 of them are geniuses.
2: No, wait a minute, Oscar.
1: Lily, if the play runs for 5 years, I won't make a dollar. You can have all the money. I only want to stagger New York. A desert scene with 100 camels and real sand brought over from the Holy Land. I'm going to have a Babylonian banquet that you give for your lover in the second act, the governor of Judea, Pontius Pilate, with your slaves all around you. You're covered with emeralds in that scene from head to foot. But that's nothing to the finish, where you stand in rags.
2: Rags?
1: In rags, and the Emperor Nero himself offers you half his empire. You answer him with a speech that is probably the greatest piece of literature ever written, transfigured with love and sacrifice, and all the lights just pouring down on you. Nero cringes. And the last we see of you is this little pathetic figure selling olives in the marketplace. Lily, it's sublime. Tell me, have I reached the artist in you? What is it?
2: You're crazy.
1: What do you mean?
2: Egos, listen to you, Oscar. You're a pure case of leaping paranoia.
1: Lily.
2: No, I am not angry. You're too funny to make anybody angry.
1: Don't be cheap, Lily.
2: Coming in here with a lot of camels and real sand from the Holy Land, you're a scream. You're going to put on the passion play. Oh, you haven't $100 to your name.
1: I can raise millions. Millions.
2: Yes, and I know how you intend to raise them. Get my name on a contract and go out peddling it. Shake down some new angel on the strength of my reputation. Well, no, thank you. I'm through being your meal ticket.
1: You're at liberty to call up any one of my banks in the morning.
2: Your banks? You mean the ones that are taking your theaters away from you?
1: That's a lie. You've been listening to my enemy.
2: I've been listening to Mr. Oliver Webb, your so-called business manager, who broke in here with a sob story about that you were going to commit suicide unless I took pity on you. Well, you go on and commit it. It would be a blessing to all concerned.
1: Lily, what in heaven's name are you talking about? Mr. Webb is no longer with me. I fired him for stealing.
2: Oh, shut up. I've had enough of your lies.
1: Listen to me. I'm offering you your one last chance to become immortal.
2: Thank you, but I've decided to stay mortal with a responsible management. Max Jacobs.
1: I can't believe it.
2: No, read the papers in the morning, then.
1: Max Jacobs? He's got paresis. I had to fire him to protect the health of my office force. He's a thief besides. Illiterate. He can hardly write his name.
2: He writes it on checks, all right, and great big checks, too.
1: Oh, it's money you want. That's what you want. Just another Broadway hand. That's what you've become. I suppose if I jingled a miserable $10,000 or $15,000 in front of your nose, your mouth would begin to water. You'd start drooling and squealing. Gimme, gimme.
2: That's
1: gimme,
2: right, Oscar. Gimme. Now get out of here before I have the porter thrown off the train.
1: Look out who gets thrown off the train.
2: Get out of here, you fake, you swindler, you.
1: Hit me, you cheap little shop
2: get
1: girl.
2: Get out before I call the conductor.
1: Go on, ring that bell. I'll tell the world who's a fake. You are. I made you. I taught you everything you know. Your voice, your walk, your cheap little talent. They are mine. I gave them to you. I gave up everything to breathe them into you. Even your name, Lily Garland. I gave you that.
2: Porter, Sadie, conductor!
1: Well, as sure as there's a God in heaven, Mildred Plata, you'll wind up where you belong. In burlesque.
2: You louse!
1: Bring them on. I'll tell the whole train. I'll tell the whole world. Mildred Plata!
2: Conductor, throw this man out. Throw him off the train!

0: Bravo, Gloria and Jose. Come here, darling. Come over here. That was such fun. That excerpt from your brilliant production of 20th Century.
1: Gee, thanks, Tallulah.
2: I find it a lot of fun working in the theater, Tallulah.
0: I bet you do. And Jose, you directed the play for Broadway, didn't you?
1: Well, as a matter of fact,
0: Oh, I read the wonderful notices the critics gave you.
1: Yes, they certainly were.
0: Not only for your direction, but for your acting.
1: Well, they were awful.
0: And I understand the theater's selling out, which should make you very happy.
1: Well, of course.
0: Oh, darling, I know you'd like to go on just an hour telling us how wonderful your play is, but I simply must interrupt you.
1: Well, if you'd only give me a chance to say something, then you could interrupt me.
0: Oh, well, of course, darling. Go right ahead.
1: Well, all I wanted to say was that I'd like to go up to my dressing room and change my shirt. I'll be back in a moment.
0: Oh, why, of course, darling. Go right ahead. You're wringing wet. That's it, right through there, darling. You gave a wonderful performance. You were superb and so beautifully directed. See you later, darling. Bore. Well, Gloria, Gloria, it's so nice to have a motion picture star on the program who isn't here just to plug some picture she just made. Your picture was such an enormous success, darling, that doesn't need any plug. Well, what's the news from out in Hollywood?
2: You mean, what's new along Sunset Boulevard?
0: You slipped one in, didn't you, darling? Well, let's forget business and just talk some old-fashioned girl talk. Just between the two of us. Mm.
3: Yes, a girl talk just between the three of us.
0: Oh, Margaret. I forgot all about you. Oh, Gloria, you know Margaret O'Brien, of course.
2: Yes, hello, Margaret.
3: Hello, Gloria, darling.
0: Margaret is going to become an actress in the theater. Isn't that sweet? Well, Gloria, I bet you must be exhausted from working in the theater. Oh, here, sweet, have a cigarette.
2: No, thank you, Tallulah. I don't care for one now.
3: Have a cigar, darling.
2: No, thank you, Margaret, darling. Cigar?
3: Oh, I just carry it to put me at my ease.
0: Well, Gloria, I was in Hollywood, you know, just a couple of weeks ago. I saw everybody, and everybody was talking.
2: Ixnay, the Isle Chay.
0: Well, everybody was talking about you-know-who.
2: Oh, yes. He's been behaving terribly, I hear.
0: Oh, dear, terribly. He had the effrontery to come to the studio with the... What's-her-name?
2: With what's-her-name? Where was her husband?
0: Well, darling, he was driving that blonde who's-it down to Palm or whatchamacallit.
2: Tallulah, no.
3: You don't say, darling.
0: Margaret, sweet, you don't know what we're talking about.
3: Oh, yes, I do. I've heard this story before.
0: What?
3: This is the first time I heard the details.
0: Well, may I ask, did you hear this story?
3: Oh, from some of the kids on the lot. Dean Stockwell, Lionel Barrymore.
0: That kid Lionel is incorrigible. I'm going to tell his kid sister Ethel about it.
2: Oh, Tallulah, I almost forgot, and I don't know whether I should mention this or not, but I just read in the paper... where that certain friend of yours got that wonderful award for the best motion picture performance of the year for the Critics Circle.
0: Which proves what I've always suspected. The Critics Circle is a bunch of squares. Well, don't you agree, darling?
2: Well, I'd like to, but I might want to make another picture in another 20 years.
0: Well, now, what was the matter with the picture you made, that Sunset Street? I thought it was brilliant.
2: It's Sunset Boulevard, Tallulah.
0: Oh. Well, I saw it in the neighborhood theater. Well, whatever it was called, it certainly deserved the award, because the same thing, you know, happened to me a few years ago when I made a magnificent picture.
2: Oh, yes, I saw it. Lifesaver, wasn't it? You were superb.
0: Lifeboat, darling.
2: Well, whatever flavor it was, I thought you gave the outstanding performance of the year.
1: Ladies, if I may say a word.
0: Oh, you back, Jose.
1: Speaking of great pictures, you're forgetting a picture that I made this year, Cyrano de Bergerac.
0: Darling, don't stick your nose into this argument.
3: Well, I made a picture once called Journey for Margaret, and I thought it would win the Critics' Award. And when it didn't, did I write them a nasty letter?
0: This child will someday grow up to be the President of the United States.

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1: Jose, I want you to have a little talk with Margaret O'Brien. She's so interested in becoming an actress in the theater, and I really don't know of a more expert artist she can come to for advice.
2: Well, that's quite flattering, Tallulah.
3: I'd appreciate any help you can give me, Mr. Ferrer.
1: I know the child is quite young.
2: Nonsense. One of the greatest parts ever written was for a young girl, because the character was supposed to have been 14 years old. I'm referring, of course, to Juliet, of the immortal Romeo and Juliet. How old are you, child?
3: Oh, I just turned 14.
2: You know, you might well play it at that.
1: Oh, this little girl played Juliet, Jose. Some of the greatest actresses of the theater played it. Jane Cowell, Judy Marlowe, Catherine Cornell, Miss Ethel Barrymore.
2: I know, Tallulah, but I've always thought it would be interesting to have the 14-year-old Juliet played by a 14-year-old actress. I wonder if you would read a scene with me, Margaret, the famous balcony scene.
3: Oh, may I?
1: Jose, are you mad? Now, how can a 14-year-old child run the gamut of emotion necessary to portray the exacting role of a girl torn from the arms of the man she loves, frustrated at every turn by parents who finally drive the lover to their destruction? What could this child possibly know about love? Why, when I was 14 years old, Margaret, maybe you'd better try to play it, dear.
0: Oh, excuse me, Tallulah. Before Mr. Ferrer and Miss O'Brien appear as Romeo and Juliet, I wish to say that this portion of the program was brought to you by RCA Victor, world leader in radio, first in recorded music, first in television, and by the makers of Aniseed for fast relief from pain of headache, neuritis, and neuralgia. Now, Tallulah, will you ring your chimes?
1: This is NBC, the National Broadcasting Company.
0: This is The Big Show. And Margaret O'Brien, one of the guest stars, is about to realize her lifelong ambition to become an actress in the legitimate theater.
1: All right, everybody, on stage, a star is about to be born. I want you all to watch this. Vivian Blaine?
4: What's going on?
1: Jose Ferrer is going to act out a beautiful scene with Margaret O'Brien.
4: That guy is going to act with that little doll?
1: Vivian, what is this guys and dolls talk?
5: You mean that you don't know what a guy is and what a doll is from the play of the same name where I talk like this?
1: No, I don't know what a guy is and a doll is from the play of the same name where you talk like that, darling.
5: Well, listen to me. I'll be glad to explain you.
1: Darling, they've been trying to explain me for years.
5: Well, Tallulah, darling, I'll explain you very simple. Do you ever go to Lindy's for a bite?
1: If I'm going to be bitten, I'd rather be bitten at the store club.
5: What I mean is, do you ever go to eat at Lindy's?
1: No, I rarely dress for dinner.
5: Yeah? From this, a person can catch a cold.
1: Well, what about Lindy's?
5: Well, we'll say, for instance, Lindy is packed to the gills. It is impossible physically, if you'll pardon the expression, to squeeze, if you'll pardon the expression, another patient. But at one table for four are sitting two fellas, and the other two seats are bare.
1: If you'll pardon the expression.
5: Excuse me. So the two girls walk over to the table where the two fellas are sitting with the two bare seats. And they ask the two fellas politely, are the two bare seats occupied? But the fellas go on eating and don't even answer. Well, those two girls are dolls.
1: And the two men are guys.
5: They're slobs.
1: But if they invited the girls to have dinner with them, would they be guys?
5: Well, if it's Dutch treat, they're guys.
1: But if the guys paid for the girls' dinners...
5: Oh, well, those guys would be dolls.
1: So those are the kind of people that are in your show, guys and dolls. Would I fit into your show?
5: Well, if you were in our show, we'd have to call it Guys and Darlings.
1: Well, Vivian, although your explanation was confusing, I must admit it was quite dull.
5: Likewise, I'm sure.
1: So let's get back to Margaret O'Brien and the part of Juliet. Vivian, have you seen Juliet?
5: Not since the show opened. I've been meaning to call her, but I've been so busy.
1: Vivian, dear, Juliet has been dead for years.
5: No kidding. Now, I'm really sorry I didn't call her. You know, a patient should never put off till tomorrow.
1: Yes, well, we all have to go sometime. Sam Levine, come over here. I want you to watch this, too.
6: What's the pitch?
1: Margaret O'Brien and Jose Ferrer are doing a scene from Romeo and Juliet.
6: And for this, you broke up my pinochle game.
1: But, Sam, it's that wonderful scene where Romeo meets Juliet on the balcony.
6: A very good place to meet a doll. I met more dolls in the balcony of Lois Pitkin Theater than this.
1: This balcony happens to be Lois Verona. And Ken Murray, wait a minute now. Where are you sneaking off to? Aren't you interested in Romeo and Juliet?
2: Oh, sure. I'm smoking one now.
1: I'm talking about Jose Ferrer.
2: That's a good cigar, too.
1: I mean Shakespeare's Romeo and Juliet.
2: Oh, yes, Tallulah. I'm sorry. I know it very well.
1: Oh, did you ever play Romeo and Juliet?
2: Oh, sure.
1: How did you do?
2: Ran second, paid $16.80 to play.
1: Gloria Swanson, Fran Warren, let's listen to Jose Ferrer play Romeo to Margaret O'Brien's Juliet. Go ahead, Jose.
2: Well, Margaret, are you familiar with the lines of the scene?
3: Oh, yes. We kids on the lot used to play Romeo and Juliet all the time.
1: I'll bet that Lionel Barrymore kid must have made a great Romeo.
2: Well, now, why don't we try a few lines from the scene that begins, "But soft, what light through yonder window breaks?" Do you remember?
3: Oh, yes.

0: But soft, what light through yonder window breaks? It is the east, and Juliet is the sun. Arise, fair sun, and kill the envious moon, who is already sick and pale with grief that thou, her maid, art far more fair than she. Be not her maid, since she is envious. Her vestal livery is but sick and green, and none but fools do wear it. Cast it off. It is my lady. Oh, it is my love.
1: Ah, me.
0: She speaks. Oh, speak again, bright angel, for thou art as glorious to this night, being o'er my head, as is a winged messenger of heaven unto the white, upturned, wondering eyes of mortals that fall back to gaze on him when he bestrides the lazy pacing clouds and sails upon the bosom of the air.
1: Romeo, Romeo, wherefore art thou, Romeo? Deny thy father and refuse thy name. Oh, if thou wilt not, be but sworn, my love, and I'll no longer be a Capulet.
0: Shall I hear more, or shall I speak at this?
1: 'Tis but thy name that is my enemy. Thou art thyself, though not a Montague. What's Montague? It is nor hand, nor foot, nor arm, nor face, nor any other part belonging to a man. Oh, be some other name. What's in a name? That which we call a rose by any other name would smell as sweet. So Romeo would, were he not Romeo called, retain that dear perfection which he owes without that title. Romeo, doff thy name, and for thy name, which is no part of thee, take all myself.
0: I take thee at thy word. Call me but love, and I'll be new baptized. Henceforth I never will be Romeo.
1: What man art thou that thus be screened in night, so stumblest on my counsel?
0: By a name I know not how to tell thee who I am. My name, dear saint, is hateful to myself, because it is an enemy to thee. Had I it written, I would tear the word.
1: My ears have not yet drunk 100 words of thy tongue's uttering. Yet I know the sound. Art thou not Romeo and a Montague?
0: Neither, fair maid, if either thee dislike.
1: How camest thou hither? Tell me, and wherefore? The orchard walls are high and hard to climb, and the place death. Considering who thou art, if any of my kinsmen find thee here.
0: With love's light wings did I o'erperch these walls, for stony limits cannot hold love out. And what love can do, that dares love attempt. Therefore thy kinsmen are no let to me.
1: 'Tis almost morning. I would have thee gone. And yet, no farther than a wanton's bird, who lets it hop a little from her hand, and with a silk thread, plucks it back again, so loving, jealous of his liberty.
0: I would I were thy bird.
1: Sweet, so would I. Yet, I could kill thee with much cherishing. Good night. Good night. Parting is such sweet sorrow. I shall say good night till it be morrow.

0: Thank you, darlings. And, Jose, your little contribution was, as usual, divine. Isn't he sweet?
1: Just a minute, kid. I wouldn't bow that low if I were you. Your rubber panties are showing.
0: But, Tallulah, I was only acknowledging the plaudits of the multitude. I wish I had time to get to the famous death scene.
1: That might be arranged, darling. If you'll give me a moment to go out and get a little something, I'd like to see you do the poison drinking scene.
0: Oh, would you enjoy that, Tallulah?
1: To the dregs, dear.
2: Wait a minute. What are you picking on the kid for? I think she done real good.
1: You think she done real good? I think she did real good.
2: All right, did real good. The little doll's got class.
1: But Sam, darling, the role of Juliet should be played by an actress who has had much more experience than Margaret has had. She's so young.
2: All right, I'll give you that. She ain't no Irene did.
1: Irene Dunn.
2: Well, make up your mind.
1: Juliet requires such a depth of perception, such inner fire. Oh, Margaret did very well indeed, but of course you can't expect a child to have the third dimension that I have.
2: Well, it's as broad as it's long. Personally, I think she made a fine Juliet. I'd like to hear you do it better.
1: I was wondering when you'd stop ad-libbing and get to that line. I'll show you a side of Juliet you never saw before.
2: From a balcony? All right, go ahead.
1: Oh, Romeo, Romeo, wherefore art thou, darling?
2: Here I am, Julie, right under the fire escape.
1: Deny thy father and refuse thy name.
2: Refuse my name? All right, so I'm Jessica Dragonette.
1: Oh, Sam, will you stop that? Don't you know the romantic story of Romeo and Juliet?
2: Well, let me put it this way. No.
1: You mean you've never heard of Romeo and Juliet?
2: So kill me, I never heard of it.
1: Sam, you're in the theater. Where have you been all these years?
2: Three man, a horse, room service, light up the sky, and now I'm in Guys and Dolls. But this Shakespeare, I don't dig already.
1: So don't dig it. Let him lay there already. All right. And I'll tell you the story of Romeo and Juliet, or as you would call it, a guy and a doll. Now, this guy, Romeo, comes from a wealthy family, the Montagues. They're in the woolen business.
2: Nice business, legit.
1: Yeah. And the doll's family is well-heeled, too. The Capulets. They operate a chain of flower stores. Now, that's how she knows that a rose by another name... Still, if you'll pardon the expression, smells.
2: Well, that figures. And from the flower shops, they make money?
1: So, all right. They do a little bookmaking in back of the store.
2: Well, Ned.
1: So the guy and the doll, they got a yen for each other. But the families object.
2: Uh-huh. Before they married, they already got mother-in-law trouble.
1: No, it ain't the mother-in-law's, it's the father's. You see, the old man, Montague, he's in the woolen business. And old man Capulet is in the flower business.
2: So where's the competition?
1: The Montagues make suits without buttonholes in the lapels. And it's ruining the Capulet flower business.
2: Oh. What a lousy trick.
1: The guy and the doll want to get married, so they elope. And later the doll's father don't know she's married. So he wants her to marry another guy. So the doll lays down on the bed and makes it look like she's dead. And Romeo finds and thinks she is dead, so he kills himself. Oh. And when the doll wakes up and she finds the guy has knocked himself off, so the doll knocks herself off. Well, that's the finish of the play.
2: That's the finish?
1: That is the finish.
2: Well, I don't know.
1: You don't know what?
2: If they got some big hit songs, it's got a chance. What's the name of that play again?
1: Death of a Woolen Salesman. What difference does it make? You wouldn't understand if I spent the rest of this year explaining it to you. And there isn't much left of this year. 1950 is almost over. And in a few hours, it'll be 1951. A new year. I don't know where the time goes. It seems there should be another month in the year to do all the things we forgot to do. A month to remember what we forgot. October, November, December, remember. It even rhymes, doesn't it, darlings? A whole month of days to remember a kindly deed we should have done, a soft word we could have spoken, a friendly smile we should have restored. Jose, what do you think?
3: Well, I think that your month of remember should have at least 31 days. We could all use 31 days of grace devoted to undoing some of the unthinking things we did during the year.
4: Well said, Jose, and I think we can carry the idea further and make it a month for the whole world to stop and remember what a wonderful place this could be to live in if man would really be brother to man.
0: You're so right, Gloria. If the grown-ups would only take this month to remember, not to forget that the world they're making today is a world the kids of my age are going to have to live in tomorrow.
2: Margaret, that's a beautiful pitch. Every grifter on Broadway, every crumb on every street corner, every tin horn on 42nd Street. If we could only give them an extra month to remember, they might have less to try to forget when they go to sleep at night.
5: Yes, Sam. And with this extra month of remember, what a chance it would be for the guys and dolls on Broadway and in Hollywood to remember that there's a real world outside the little dream world they live in.
0: You're so right, Vivian. I sure could use that extra month just to sit around and remember all the kind and unselfish people who helped me up a few rungs of that long, rough ladder.
6: Fran, that's a beautiful sentiment. You know, I didn't think too kindly about this extra month at first. I got to thinking about the extra bills that would come in on the 1st of Remember and the income tax on Remember the 15th. But believe me, give me that extra month to remember some of the things I could have done better in the 12 months we've had, and I'll pay those extra bills.
7: Ken, you're right. But, Tallulah, you know what I would do if we could make this a universal month? I'd spend every one of the days talking to people everywhere in the world in the universal language, music.
1: Then tell the world, Meredith, with some of the new and lovely words of that universal language, some of the great songs from some of the great shows of the year passed by. It's the big show medley of the big shows of 1950, opening with one of the newest and gayest from the most recent of musical hits, Meredith Willson, the Big Show Orchestra, and chorus in Guys and Dolls.

0: Thank you, darlings. Thank you, darlings. And now I think it would be very nice if the orchestra and all the cast and everybody would sing Auld Lang Syne.
1: But, Miss Bankhead, we already did that.
0: You see, nobody ever tells me anything on this program. Oh, well, darlings, this winds up our New Year's show. And we asked you to be with us at this time next week when our stars would be Fred Allen, Marlene Dietrich, Portland Hoffer, Edward G. Robinson, Danny Thomas, Fran Warren, and others, and, of course, Meredith Wilson and his big show orchestra and chorus. Until then, may the good Lord bless and keep you, whether near or far away. Fran Warren.

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And of course, as always, the glamorous, unpredictable Tallulah Bankhead. 20th Century was written by Ben Hecht and Charles McArthur, based on a play by Bruce Charles Mulholland, and adapted for radio by Frank Wilson. 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

0: This is Ed Hurley saying Happy New Year. 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
2: This is a busy signal. When you call a Nelson house and you hear this, it means one of four things. David is talking to a girl. Ricky is talking to a girl. Ozzy's talking to the phone company about the bill. Or Harriet has finally gotten hold of the phone. And I guess this is Harriet's lucky day.
3: Yes, Clara, it's a little shop on High Street called Norma's Thrift Shop. But you ought to sell it. You just can't throw that beautiful gold lame dress away.
4: Harriet, is that the dress that...
3: That's the one. Well, there's no reason to be embarrassed about it, Clara. If you need some extra money, take my advice and sell the dresses you don't want.
4: Harriet.
3: Well, that's what I'd do if I were you.
4: Harriet.
3: Ozzy agrees with me, don't you, Ozzy?
4: Harriet.
3: All right, Clara. Well, let me know what you get for it. Bye.
4: Harriet.
3: All right, dear, you can have the phone now.
4: I don't want the phone.
3: Well, I wouldn't have hung up so soon if you hadn't been saying Harriet, Harriet, Harriet.
4: Harriet.
3: We're getting nowhere, dear. What are you trying to tell me?
4: Harriet, I'm surprised at you.
3: What was I doing?
4: Well, giving Clara Randolph some advice.
3: Well, what's wrong with that? She needs some extra money to buy a coat, so I suggested that she sell some of her nice dresses she has around and doesn't wear anymore.
4: Well, I don't think it's up to you to tell her what she should do with her wardrobe. Besides, Joe Randolph liked that slinky gold lame dress.
3: Yes, but Clara's put on a little weight and it doesn't fit her slinker anymore.
4: Nevertheless, you shouldn't give people advice.
3: Why not?
4: Well, it always gets you into trouble. If they follow your advice and things turn out wrong, they always blame it on you.
3: Yes, but I don't give that kind of advice.
4: Well, you certainly do. I've heard you advising your friends on all sorts of things.
3: Well, it's good advice.
4: Harry, you just can't make snap judgments for people over the telephone. Advice can only make enemies, and I wouldn't give any.
3: Is that your advice?
4: That's my advice. Harriet, I never give advice. I'll admit I used to, but I don't anymore.
3: Well, don't get upset.
4: Well, believe me, I know what I'm talking about. It's been my experience that when you give somebody advice, it always turns out wrong. Remember that time I advised Herb Dunkel to cancel his accident insurance?
3: When was that?
4: Right before he slipped and broke his leg. Didn't speak to me for 2 months.
5: Hi, Mom. Hi, Pa.
4: Oh, hello, Dave.
3: Hello, dear. What's the matter?
5: Oh, nothing.
4: You don't look very happy.
5: I'm just fed up with Stan Wilson.
4: What's he done?
5: Well, all last term he kept asking Betty Watson if he could take her to the prom, and she kept turning him down. I told him he was too anxious and he ought to wait a while. So this term he followed my advice and didn't ask her until last week. In the meantime, she'd made another date, and now he blames me.
4: See, there you are, Harriet. There's a perfect example of what I've been talking about.
5: What have you been talking about?
4: Giving people advice. You only lose friends. That's exactly what happened to you, David.
5: Well, no, it isn't. Stan was never my friend.
4: There's no chance of his ever being one now.
5: Oh, I don't care. If I wanted him for a friend, he'd have been one long ago.
4: What I'm trying to...

0: stress on you and your mother is that you just shouldn't give advice gratuitously. You understand?
1: Everything except gratuitously.
0: Harriet, I don't know either. If Mom hadn't asked, I would have. Well, if you want to know what it means, I'd advise you to look it up in the dictionary.
1: How can you gratuitously advise him to look up gratuitously in the dictionary when you're against anyone giving advice gratuitously?
0: Well, you know, I mean that in regard to important things. Money, domestic problems. If I'm not mistaken, there's a quotation. Ricky, are you in the den?
2: Yeah, Pop.
0: Would you bring me a copy of Lord Chesterfield's letters?
2: Regular or king size?
0: That book with a yellow cover.
2: Oh, yeah, I see it.
0: All right, if I remember correctly, Lord Chesterfield made a very shrewd observation about advice in one of his letters to his son.
2: Here it is, Pop.
0: Yeah, how are you going to find it? Well, I spilled some water on the page and it's wrinkled. Now, here it is. Advice is seldom welcome, and those who want it the most like it the least. In other words, people say they want advice. When you give it to them, they're angry.
1: I'm convinced, Your Lordship.
0: See, what is the value of having a good knowledge of English literature? You can always use it to prove a point.
1: Oh, here's another one. Wear your learning like your watch in a private pocket, and do not pull it out and strike it merely to show that you have one. What time is it, dear? Yes, I understand the whole problem, Helen, but I just can't give you any advice.
0: Good girl, Harriet.
1: But, Helen, let's put it this way. Suppose I called you up and told you that my best friend gave a luncheon and didn't invite me. What would you advise me to do?
0: Harriet.
1: No, I wouldn't do that. No. No. Yes, that's right. That's what I'd do. Well, thanks for the advice, Helen. Bye.
0: Harriet, you cheated.
1: No, I didn't. She gave me advice. You heard me ask her what I should do if my best friend didn't invite me to a luncheon.
0: Well, nevertheless,
1: come on in, Thorny.
0: Come in, Thorny.
3: Oh, hello, Harriet. Hi, Oz.
0: Hello, Thorny.
3: Harriet, you're just the one I'm looking for. It looks like rain, and Catherine's not home. Think I ought to take our wash in?
1: Oh, don't ask me. I don't want to lose my friend.
3: What's the matter with Harriet?
0: Nothing.
3: Oh, she's probably tired. You want to take her out to dinner tonight?
0: Thorny, when I want your advice, I'll ask for it.
3: Okay, Oz, don't get mad. I still love you.
0: I'm not mad at you.
3: Good. Then I'll help myself to a cigar.
0: Hey, get your hands out of there.
3: Didn't last very long, did it? Mind if I smoke my pipe?
0: No.
3: Got any tobacco?
0: Thorny, what did you come over here for?
3: Looks like nothing. Oz, you're a pretty good businessman.
0: Thank you.
3: You'd have to be. You're such a cheapskate.
0: All right, have some tobacco.
3: Oh, thanks. What is this you're smoking? Shredded wheat?
0: Thorny, fill your pipe and come to the point. Not your pouch, your pipe.
3: Say, Oz, what do you think of the new cars?
0: Well, most of them are pretty nice.
3: Do you ever think of trading that old clunk of yours in and getting a new one?
0: Yes.
3: I've been thinking the same thing. I can get a pretty fair deal on a trade-in, or I can put about $75 for the work into the old car and drive it another year. What do you think I ought to do?
0: Thorny, are you asking me for advice?
3: I know it sounds ridiculous, but I am.
0: Well, I'm sorry, but I can't advise you.
3: Oh, come on now, Oz. You're an expert on everything. Just ask anybody, especially you.
0: Not that I can't advise you, but... Well, to quote Lord Chesterfield, advice is seldom welcome, and those who want it most like it least.
3: What does that mean in round figures?
0: It means if I told you to buy the car and you bought it and weren't happy with it, then you'd be sore at me.
3: Oh, you're advising me not to buy it, that I should keep the old car another year.
0: No, I'm not.
3: Well, then I should buy it.
0: So what I'm trying to say to you is I won't give you any advice.
3: Look, Oz, I can understand you're not giving cigars or tobacco, but advice is free. I should think you'd be throwing it around like crazy.
0: No, Tony, I want to keep your friendship, and that's why I won't give you any advice.
3: What kind of a friend are you?
0: Believe me, Thorny, this is the only way to preserve our friendship.
3: Well, I don't want to preserve it if I can't even discuss my problems with you.
0: Then now, Thorny...
3: I know what's wrong with you. You're chicken. You're afraid to give an opinion. Well, even if you did give me any advice, I wouldn't take it. So long, you spineless jellyfish.

0: Oswald, George Nelson.
1: That's right.
0: Oh, by George, Oswald, it's good to see you.
1: Well, gee, I'm sorry. Just a minute now.
0: Oh, don't remember me, huh?
1: Well, I know your face. Give me a hint.
0: Rutgers?
1: Oh, yeah?
0: You don't remember Kappa Beta Phi and the old Rahway Inn? We were initiated together.
1: Oh.
0: Now, I say to you, the train is in the station, and what do you say to me?
1: Oh, woo-woo.
0: Brother Nelson.
1: Oh. How about that? Good old Kappa Beta Phi. Come on in, brother.
0: Yeah.
2: Oh, I see we have a visitor.
1: Yeah, Harriet, yes, Kappa Beta Phi brother of mine. This is my wife.
2: How do you do?
0: Oh, this is a pleasure indeed.
2: What fraternity did you say?
1: Kappa Beta Phi. It's sort of like Phi Beta Kappa, kind of an honorary society, you might say, but more secret.
0: Yeah. Great bunch of guys, eh, y'all?
1: Oh, the best.
2: You never told me about it, dear. Won't you come in, Mr.?
1: Yeah, it was so secret we never mentioned the other members' names.
0: That was in college. You can tell her now, Oz.
1: No, sir. When I swear an oath in blood, I never break it.
0: All right, I'll tell her.
1: Well, okay, but it's on your conscience, not mine.
0: My name is Henderson, Toby Henderson.
1: You'd never get me to say it in a million years.
2: Well, please sit down.
0: Oh, thank you. Well, Oz, I guess you're wondering why I dropped in on you out of a clear blue sky. That's just what I did. I'm just between planes.
1: Well, I must admit this is a pleasant surprise, Tubby.
2: Toby.
0: I get right to the point. You remember in our sophomore year, we were sitting around having a Coke at the drugstore, and I said to you, Oz, I can't make up my mind what to major in. Do you think I ought to try accounting or advertising? Then you gave me your advice.
2: He did?
0: He certainly did.
1: Well, you know how it is. I was just telling Harriet this morning that giving advice is a bad idea.
0: Well, it's a little late for that now. I did exactly what you told me to do.
1: But it was just one man's opinion, and you can't blame it on me. After all, we were practically kids.
0: Boy, it was the best advice I ever had.
1: Oh, well, good.
0: Because of your husband, Mrs. Nelson, I went into the advertising business, and fortunately, I've managed to do pretty well.
2: Well, isn't that nice?
0: And we probably advertise a great many of the products you use in your everyday life. Yes, sir, Oz. I'll never forget what you did for me. And all these years, I've wanted to repay you.
1: Are you still doing okay?
0: Well, you're darn right. Thanks to your early advice. Well, I've always felt that I'd like to pay you back. And I think I've finally figured it out. I'm going to repay you in kind, Oz. I'm going to give you a piece of advice that's just as good as the advice you gave me.
1: Well, that's very thoughtful. What's the advice?
0: Now, listen carefully now, Oz. One of our big accounts, Maxwell Chemical, has bought out a small corporation, the Anderson-Dixon Company. Now, the whole thing's very hush-hush, you see. And it won't be announced until Tuesday. When the news does come out, Pat Anderson-Dixon stock is going to go up at least 8 points, maybe more.
2: Say, that's really something to know.
0: Oz, old boy, take my advice and beg, borrow, or steal every cent you can and buy Anderson-Dixon. Uh-oh, that's my cab. I told him to let me know when we had to leave to get back to the airport.
1: Well, gee, Tubby.
2: Toby.
1: I certainly appreciate this.
0: Think nothing of it, and keep it to yourself. And the next time I see you at the Rutgers reunion, I expect you to drive up in a solid gold Cadillac. So long, Oz. So long, Mrs. Nelson.
1: So long, Toby.
2: Tubby.
1: Gee. Well, that was certainly a nice gesture, wasn't it?
2: Yes.
1: I'd forgotten him entirely.
2: So I gathered.
1: Isn't that funny? I don't even remember giving him the advice, and he says it influenced his whole life. Now, what was the name of the stock?
2: Anderson Dixon.
1: You think I ought to buy some?
2: Don't look at me. I took your advice too, dear. I never give advice anymore.

0: According to popular understanding, advice is an opinion recommended or offered as worthy to be followed. Well, according to Ozzie Nelson, advice is what you don't give any of to anyone unless you want to make an enemy of who was a friend. Now, of course, Ozzie never put it quite that way, and something has just happened which may mess up his whole theory. In college, Ozzie gave some advice to a friend who took it and became successful. Now, in return, he's given Ozzie a surefire tip on a stock. And since the man is a fraternity brother and a friend, Ozzie, who's a trusting soul, is checking up on him.
1: Hello, is this Max and Henderson and Rubicon? I want to talk to Mr. Henderson. Oh, he is out of town. Tell me, is he a tall, thin man who went to Lehigh?
2: You know he's a short, stout man who went to Rutgers.
1: Oh, he's a short, stout man who went to Rutgers. Tallies perfectly with your description of the man who was here, Harriet. Oh, thank you very much. Just tell him I called. No, you don't need my name. I know who I am. That'll confuse her.
2: Yeah, that was pretty clever.
1: Well, I couldn't let him know I was checking up on him.
2: Well, is he who he said he was?
1: Yes, and I'm surprised.
2: I'm surprised, too.
1: Well, why should you be? The man comes here, he tells me who he is, and he's who he is.
2: Then why did you have to call New York to find out?
1: Well, it just didn't seem possible he could take my advice and do so well.
2: You were good friends in college, weren't you?
1: Oh, yes. Yeah. I remember once he asked me about... No, that was another fellow, and they got divorced later.
2: Oh, that sounds like an interesting episode. Tell me more.
1: No, it was nothing. Strangest thing, though. You know, the moment I saw this Tubby Toby guy, I knew him, but I didn't know... Well, but when he put his left hand in his right pocket and said the train is in the station, and I said, woo-woo, I knew him.
2: You'd have to.
1: He's got a sensational rating in Dun & Bradstreet's. He's the vice president of an advertising agency. How about that? Take advertising, I said. There's a tremendous future in it. You'll make a lot of money, I said. It's big business. You'll clean up, I said.
2: How can you remember what you said when you can't...
1: Well, it's sort of coming back to me now. You know, it's like a Hungarian dinner. It takes a while, but it's...
2: Do you think that stock market tip is any good?
1: Well, I looked up the stock in the paper. The last quotation was 4 1/8. Not very expensive. Harriet, do you think we ought to just...
2: I have dinner out and go to a movie? It's a wonderful idea.
1: No. I'm talking about the stock. You think I ought to buy some?
2: I told you before, dear, please don't ask me for any advice.

0: Oh, I can't sleep. I just don't know what to do about that stock. Harriet, do you think... Harriet? Harriet? Are you...
1: Yes, please.
0: Well, go back to sleep. Harriet, how can you lie there sleeping when I've got this problem? I wish I knew what to do.
1: Well, maybe if I state the problem for you, it'll clarify things. Now, if you decide to put some money into that stock, you're going to be worried that it'll go down, aren't you?
0: Yes.
1: And if you decide not to invest any money, you're going to be worried that the stock will go up, aren't you?
0: Well, naturally.
1: Do you really want my advice?
0: Well, I told you, yes.
1: My advice to you is, stop worrying and go to sleep.
2: Well, Oz, for goodness sake, what are you doing up so early?
0: I couldn't sleep.
2: Oh, your conscience is bothering you, huh? And it ought to. Yesterday, I wanted to buy a new car. I came over to see you for a little advice, and all I got was a pipeful of tobacco and a lecture. I don't know which was staler.
0: I'm sorry, Thorny, but I'm faced with a problem. Let's put it this way. Say this a friend of mine, whose name I'm not at liberty to reveal, needs some advice. You see, an old college friend of this friend of mine dropped in on him yesterday and gave him a real inside tip on a stock that's sure to go up at least 8 points. And my friend doesn't know whether he should put all his savings in it.
2: How much money have you got?
0: How'd you know it was me?
2: Well, because when you said you had a friend, it had to be you. You're the only friend you've got.
0: Now, Thorny, I'm serious. This is a real, legitimate tip. Now, what do you think I ought to do?
2: Well, what's the name of the stock?
0: I can't tell you that.
2: Then I can't give you any advice.
0: Well, why not?
2: Well, how can I tell you whether to buy something or not when I don't even know what it is?
0: Well, yeah, I suppose that's right.
2: Well, of course it's right. What's the name of the stock, pal?
0: I don't know if I should tell you.
2: You want my advice, don't you?
0: Well, yes, but... What?
2: As I read Fortune magazine every time I go to the drugstore. Catherine's father in Schenectady subscribes to the Wall Street Journal. And I got a cousin who erases the blackboard in a stockbroker's office. Now, could you ask for better qualifications?
0: Well, I'm not much impressed. All right. The stock. The stock. Funny! What about the advice?
2: Oh, yeah. It's better put on a coat. It's cold out there.
3: Anderson Dixon Company, huh? Well, it's a small company. The stock has been more or less inactive for years. As a broker, I wouldn't recommend buying it.
0: But I've got a real good tip.
3: Well, Mr. Nelson, I get tips every day of the week.
0: But this is really inside information.
3: Oh, yes, of course. It always is. Take my advice. If you want to invest in stocks, do it on a good, sound, logical basis, not on a tip. Tips.
0: But I thought it...
3: I hope you haven't told anyone else about this.
0: Well?
3: Even though my business is giving advice, I try to give as little as possible. Believe me, you don't know how easily bad advice can make an enemy. Lord Chesterfield said...
0: Yes, yes, I know him very well.
3: Hello? Oh, hello, Mr. Thornberry.
0: Thornberry? Oh, give me the phone, quick. Hello, Thorny, don't buy it. Don't buy it.
4: I'm home, dear.
0: Well, Harriet, where have you been all afternoon?
4: Oh, I had some things to do. Here's the evening paper.
0: Oh, thanks. Where's the financial page?
4: In the back, I think. I went down to Norma's thrift shop with Clara Randolph. She sold them 15 dresses.
0: Harriet, I told you not to get involved in that.
4: And I sold my old beaver coat and some of my dresses.
0: Well, what did you... Oh, no.
4: What's the matter?
0: That Anderson Dixon stock I didn't buy, it went up 10 points. Oh, my gosh, that's Thorny. I advised him. I told you you can only make an enemy by giving advice.
4: Come in, Thorny.
5: So there you are, Lord Chesterfield.
0: Now, hold it, Thorny.
5: My friend, you're probably sitting here adding up the money you made on that stock you talked me out of buying.
0: No, Thorny, I didn't buy any either.
5: I could be driving a new car if it wasn't for you. I ought to sue you.
0: For what?
5: For being so two-faced. You advised me not to buy it. But Herb Dunkel bought some, and Joe Randolph was in on it.
0: Well, how did they find out? I never spoke to them.
4: 160, 170.
0: Harriet,
4: Well, dear, it sounded like a good tip to me, so I decided to invest some of my dresses in it. Clara and I met Mrs. Dunkel at lunch, and then I went to the stockbroker's office, and they followed me. The next thing I knew, their husbands were waving checks around, and it was, well, it was just one of those things. 180, 190.
5: Hey, there's Catherine going into the house. She's loaded with packages.
4: Oh, we met her on the way to the stockbroker's office, too. Thorny, you didn't even tell her about the stock.
5: Well, naturally, she'd never let me take my money out of our account. She's no fool. Hey, I wonder how much she invested. Catherine!
4: 195, 200, 210. 210, not bad for a small investment.
0: Gee, if I'd have invested some real money, I could
4: have... You could have lost it, too, dear. You see, you were right about the advice. Because if you had asked me for advice, I would have said not to buy it. And right now, you'd be pretty angry with me.
0: Well, I suppose so. But if I were the kind of a guy who gives advice, I would have advised you to buy it.
4: Then we wouldn't have anything.
0: Why not?
4: Dear, after all these years, you know me better, Pat. I never follow your advice.

0: down.
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0: Christmas Eve at 8224 West 73rd Street, New York City. And on the third floor in apartment 3B, all is serene and quiet, except for Irma Peterson, who is reading.
1: 'Twas the night before Christmas, and all through the house, not a creature was stirring. Oh, look, Jane, a mouse!
0: Now, don't get excited, don't get excited. It's lost. It's probably looking for Professor Kropotkin's room.
1: Oh, gee, Jane, I've never been so happy on Christmas Eve. And that's because I have such wonderful friends. You and Richard and Mrs. O'Reilly and Professor Kropotkin. And, of course, Al.
0: Oh, by all means, Al.
1: Of course, I can't really consider Al a friend because I'm going to marry him.
0: Well, naturally.
1: And, Jane, you don't know what it means to have a few good friends you can count on, especially on Christmas Eve, when you'd like to be with your family, but mine lives over 1,500 miles from here.
0: You know, Irma, you never say much about your family.
1: Oh, Jane, there isn't much to say. They're just an average family, just like me. Perfectly normal people. No, for instance, there's Bertha Peterson, my younger sister. She's not as old as I am.
0: Yeah, it figures.
1: And there's my brother, Ernie Peterson. He's engaged. To be married, of course.
0: Of course. Honey, what about your parents?
1: I miss them the most. They were just like a mother and father to me.
0: Well, you know, that happens in most families, Emma.
1: But, gee, they're all in Minnesota, and I'm here. But I'm not lonesome because I'm surrounded by good friends. And, Jane, I really appreciate them. That's why I'm giving a Christmas Eve surprise party tonight for you, Richard, Professor Kropotkin, Miss O'Reilly, and Al.
0: Tonight? Mm-hmm. Oh, gee, Irma, honey, I don't know how to tell you, but you see...
1: Tell me what?
0: Well, dear, you see... Excuse me a minute, will you, honey? Hello? Oh, yeah, hello, Richard. What? Yes, I know it's formal. No, I've never been to the Long Island Country Club. Yeah, I'm terribly excited. It'll be our first Christmas Eve together. Yeah, I'll be ready. Goodbye, dear.
1: Jane, you mean you're going out tonight with Richard? What about my Christmas Eve party?
0: Well, honey, you didn't say anything about it, and Richard invited me to a Christmas party at the Long Island Country Club, and I'd hate to miss it. It's the affair of the season.
1: But this is Christmas Eve, and I thought we'd be together. Christmas Eve isn't like other holidays, you know.
0: Well, I realize that, honey,
1: but... Well, I could understand if it was Independence Day. Then we wouldn't have to be together. We could be independent.
0: Oh, honey. Honestly, honey, I'm terribly sorry, but there's just nothing I can do about it now. You see, Richard asked me weeks ago, and... Well, anyway, my not being here shouldn't spoil your party. You'll still have Professor Kropotkin and Mrs. O'Reilly and Al.
1: I understand, Jane. I still have the others.
0: Sure. Come in.
2: It's only me, Professor Kropotkin. How are my two little Christmas trees? One full grown and one a little sapling. Excuse me, a little Yuletide joke. By the way, girls, a Merry Christmas to you both.
0: Merry Christmas to you, too.
1: Merry Christmas, Professor.
2: I hope you'll excuse me for coming down. I don't mean to interrupt, but I wasn't feeling so good. And when I don't feel good, I always rush out of my room as fast as I can.
0: Why?
2: I wouldn't be found dead in that place. Well, girls, do you realize tonight's Christmas Eve?
0: Oh, yes. And just look at that blanket of snow outside. Isn't it lovely?
2: That is a matter of opinion. If Mrs. O'Reilly doesn't put glass in my windows, not only will I have a blanket of snow, but I'll have a carpet of the same material.
0: Irma, you better ask the professor about this evening, honey, before it's too late.
1: Oh, yes. Professor, will you come to my Christmas Eve party tonight?
2: Tonight? Oh, Irma, I'm so sorry.
1: You mean you can't come either?
2: It can't be helped, Irma. Tonight I'm playing my fiddle at the Gypsy Tea Room. I've been practicing all day.
1: Oh, that's terrible.
2: I know, but they pay me for it.
1: Oh, gee, Gee, first Jane disappoints me and now you.
0: Well, look, honey, the professor can't help it. He must earn a living. And after all, you'll still have Mrs. O'Reilly and maybe the Martins upstairs. And, of course, there's Al. Come in.
3: Oh, hello, everybody. Merry Christmas.
0: Oh, the same to you, Mrs. O'Reilly.
1: Merry Christmas.
2: Say, Mrs. O'Reilly, that's a beautiful wreath you got on your door downstairs. But that sign in the middle of it.
3: Oh, you don't like it?
2: Merry Christmas, lots of cheer. Remember the landlady or you'll freeze next year. To me, it's not a sentimental thought.
1: Oh, Mrs. O'Reilly, I'm giving a big surprise Christmas Eve party tonight for you and Al. Will you come tonight?
3: Oh, Irma, darling, I'm so sorry.
1: You mean you're busy, too?
3: Yes, the Martins have invited me to go to Jersey with them. And since they owe me 4 months' back rent, I can't afford to let them get on the train by themselves.
1: This is awful. First Jane turned me down, and then the professor. Now you.
3: Well, maybe next year, Irma. Merry Christmas and goodbye.
1: Oh, Jane.
0: Oh, sweetie, now stop crying. I know you're disappointed, but you should have told us about your party earlier. Besides, you won't be left alone. You won't be left alone. You bought some food, didn't you?
1: What do you mean? Of course I bought food.
0: Then Al will show up. I'll guarantee it.
2: Speaking of food, I think I'll go up to my room and have my dinner.
0: Oh, are you cooking, Professor?
2: No, I take one look at that dump and I sit down and eat my heart out. Merry Christmas, girls. And I'm sorry, Irma.
0: Honey, I'm sorry things turned out this way for you.
1: It's all right, Jane. This is one way of finding out who my real friends are. They're Al, every one of them.
0: Come in.
4: Hello, Jane. Hi, chicken. Merry Christmas.
0: Merry Christmas, Al.
1: Oh, Al, merry, merry Christmas. I'm so glad to see you.
4: Same here, chicken. I like being with you, too. You mind if I warm my hands on the radiator?
1: Of course not, honey. How did they get so cold?
4: Wanted to take the crosstown trolley, but with all that snow on the ground, it took me 4 hours to find a transfer.
1: That's too bad, and your poor face, it's so red.
4: Red face? Well, that ain't from the cold, chicken. They caught me with yesterday's transfer.
0: Oh, my goodness, look at the time. And Richard's going to pick me up in an hour. I'm not even dressed yet. Aren't you going to take your top coat off, Al?
4: Oh, thanks, Jane, but I ain't staying. Just come in to wish chicken a Merry Christmas. I got to be on my way. Got a big deal brewing.
1: Oh, Al.
4: Chicken, it's important.
1: You and your deal.
4: Well, business is business, chicken. I got to be running along.
1: But I'll be left all alone on Christmas Eve. And Al, I depended on you. My own boyfriend.
4: Chicken, if I could only explain.
1: Well, don't bother. None of you must think very much of me if you can leave me alone on Christmas Eve. Fine friends I have. Goodbye.
4: How do you like that?
0: Al, of all the low-down, contemptible, good-for-nothing...
4: Hold it, Jane. I won't have you saying those things about the girl I love.
0: I'm not talking about Irma. I mean you. How could you desert her Christmas Eve of all nights? Gee, me, I have to go out with Richard, but you're her boyfriend.
4: Well, Jane, I love Irma. And when a man's in love, he's not responsible. He may do strange things. Things he'd never do in his right mind.
0: What are you talking about?
4: I went and got a job.
0: You got a job? Al, have you been drinking?
4: No, it'd shock you, but it's just for one night. Want to make a little dough and buy Irma a present.
0: Well, I apologize, Al. I'm sorry I yelled at you.
4: Forget it.
0: Oh, listen. Listen, Al, it's the Christmas carolers.
4: See, that's pretty. I'd like to stay, but I gotta get to work. Tell Irma I'll see you tomorrow. Goodbye.
0: Bye, Al.

0: Hello, who is this?
1: It's me, Richard. It's Jane.
0: Jane? What's wrong? You sound terrible.
1: Richard, I can't go with you to the Christmas dance.
0: Why not? Are you ill?
1: No, Richard, I'm all right. It's just that, Irma hasn't any family or relatives in New York, and this Christmas Eve all our friends seem to be busy, and, oh, gee, I just couldn't leave her alone, Richard.
0: I wouldn't want you to.
1: Are you sure you mean that, Richard?
0: Of course, honey, I understand. But I'll talk to you tomorrow. Goodbye, and Merry Christmas, Jane.
1: Merry Christmas, Richard. Al, I thought you left.
2: Came back for my hat. I didn't mean to eavesdrop, Jane, but if you're willing to give up a good time tonight for Irma, I guess it's my duty to be with Chicken, too.
1: Oh, Al, that'd be just wonderful. Well, what about the present you were going to get for Irma? If you don't work tonight, where'd you get the money for it?
2: Gonna hock my watch.
1: Oh, but Al, that's the only thing you own. You know that no matter how bad times have been, you always said you'd never hock your watch.
2: Well, a man like me don't need a watch. I sleep all day, so time is not important. And at night, it's too late to do anything.
1: Yeah. Come in. Oh, it's you, Professor.
3: Excuse me, Jenny. I've been thinking about poor little Irma. And, well, I decided to give up the job, so tonight I could be with Irma.
1: Oh, but, Professor, won't that cost you money? You get big tips during Christmas.
3: On Christmas Eve, it's not important to make money. It's important to be with friends. After all, what's money?
1: Well, it's pretty important.
3: I see you've been talking to Mrs. O'Reilly again. No, my little Irma has no father in New York, so tonight Professor Kropotkin will be her father.
2: Attaboy, Pop.
3: Listen, Al, the first chance I get, I'm disinheriting you.
4: Excuse me, everybody. I took the liberty of walking in.
1: Oh, Mrs. O'Reilly, I thought you were on your way to New Jersey.
4: Well, I changed my mind. I got to thinking about poor little Irma being all alone tonight. And I just didn't have the heart to go. I'm going to stay here with Irma.
1: Oh, isn't that wonderful? Professor Kropotkin just said he's going to be her father.
4: I'll tell you, if that's the case, I'll be her mother.
3: I got news for you. If you're the mother, I'll be on the train for Reno in the morning.
1: Now, listen, everybody. I've got a wonderful idea. Irma was going to throw a surprise party for us, and now we'll throw one for her. We'll give her the best Christmas any girl ever had.
2: Swell. I'll go out and hock my watch and buy the present.
3: I'll go get my violin.
4: And we can have the party in my apartment. It's bigger. Come along, Janie. We'll start decorating. Oh, it'll be a Merry Christmas. Come on, Professor, take my arm.
3: A fair swap. She's been taking my blood all year.
1: Oh, honestly, just wait until Irma finds out. She'll be the happiest girl in New York.
5: Chicago. Next. Where to, miss?
6: Please, mister, what is the fare to Minneapolis?
5: $58 round trip.
6: $58? I only have six. Where can I go for $6?
5: $6? Let me see. How about Niagara Falls?
6: Oh, I couldn't go to Niagara Falls. I'm not even married. I'll find some other place to go. Merry Christmas.
7: And now Susie Swan sings to us. Listen.
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7: Say, Susie Swan, you must have been eavesdropping on some beauty experts to come up with such grand advice for the ladies' complexions. 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
8: Well, we're all down in Mrs. O'Reilly's room. The professor, Al, and myself, we're setting the table, and Mrs. O'Reilly's out trying to find a Christmas tree. Irma's probably walking around the block. When we're all set to surprise her, we'll send Al out to find her. Right now, Al is beaming proudly. Come January the 1st, he will have completed a solid 6 years of steady unemployment. Professor Kropotkin seems to resent Mrs. O'Reilly's quarters.
9: My. She lives like a queen and I live like a dog.
8: Now, look, Professor, I know that you and Mrs. O'Reilly have had some differences in the past, but now this is Christmas Eve and I want all that to be forgotten. You know, she's really a warm-hearted person. Look at the trouble she's gone to. She even put mistletoe on the ceiling.
9: She is wasting her time. I wouldn't kiss her if I thought she'd cut my rent.
10: Easy, she's coming down the hall.
4: Oh, me aching feet. I've walked all over and I can't find a Christmas tree.
8: Did you see Irma anywhere in the neighborhood?
4: No, I didn't, but it's nothing to worry about. We must get the tree before she gets back.
10: Tree? Well, there's only one man who can help us.
8: Who, Al?
10: Who else but... Hello, Joe. Al, got a problem. Need a Christmas tree right away. Huh? I can get one at Macy's already trimmed for a dime? Oh, the dime is for a glass cutter. The tree is in the window. Nah, Joe, this is Christmas Eve. When I hear jingle bells, I don't want them on a patrol wagon. What, Joe? You're playing Santa Claus tonight? Going down a chimney? Joe, this is quite a change for you, isn't it? Oh, you're going in with an empty bag and coming out with a full one. Well, Joe, nothing I can say except good luck and Merry Christmas.
8: Oh, Al, what are we going to do? It's getting so late. Oh, that must be Irma. Now, let's all surprise her. Stand over there. Let's put out all the lights and give her a big kiss.
4: Come in.
8: Merry Christmas, honey.
10: Here's one for me.
11: You too, my darling daughter. For goodness sake, will someone please put on the lights?
8: Richard.
10: I thought Irma needed a shave.
8: Richard, I didn't expect you. I thought you went to the club.
11: Well, I couldn't take it. Same old crowd, same old monotony. So I realized that I'd rather be here with real people on Christmas Eve.
8: Oh, Richard, I'm so happy, and you're more than welcome. Oh,
11: where's Irma?
8: Well, she kind of thought we were all deserting her, so she went out in a huff. That's why we're throwing a surprise party for her, and we're waiting for her to come back.
10: I don't want to find chicken until we can get a Christmas tree, though. Got any ideas, Richard?
11: Well, why don't we go out and buy one?
10: Nice gesture, Richard. We'll wait here for you.
8: Richard, you don't have to.
11: Oh, it's my pleasure, Jane. I saw several on the way over. I'll have one in a few minutes. I'll be right back.
4: And I'll get the cake out of the oven.
3: And I'll make some punch.
10: And I'll tell you when it's right. Hey, Jane, what are you crying about? The party's taking form.
8: I know. It's so wonderful having everybody pitch in, Richard getting a tree and all of you giving up things. It's just the most wonderful Christmas I ever had.

0: Look, lady, this is your third round trip on this ferry boat. Ain't you got a home? Ain't you got any friends?
1: No.
0: Well, take my advice. Go get some.
1: All right, I'll try. Thank you, and Merry Christmas to you.
2: Jingle bell, jingle bell, jingle all the way.
1: Honey sleigh.
2: Oh, what fun it is to ride.
1: Honey sleigh.
2: On a one horse.
3: Hold it, fellas. Look, lady, we're Christmas carolers. We don't do this for a living, but we enjoy it. And we rehearse a great deal. Now, we don't mind you joining us, but we like to have the sleigh come after the horse.
1: I'm sorry.
3: Okay, fellas. Let's do it again.
2: Jingle bell, jingle bell, jingle all the way. Oh, what fun it is to ride.
1: When the horse comes after the sleigh.
3: Look, lady, would you mind running along?
1: Oh, all right. I was just lonely. Merry Christmas.
4: Come in, lady. Have you got a dime for a cup of coffee?
1: Oh, yes. Poor man. And Merry Christmas. Maybe you ought to have another dime for a donut.
4: Oh, thank you.
1: Oh, dear, I don't have any change.
4: Would you like me to break that five for you?
1: Well, if you don't mind. Are you all alone in New York, too?
4: Yeah. How about you?
1: I'm from Minnesota.
4: Minnesota? How well I know that place. You know, you look very familiar.
1: I do? Well, my name is Peterson.
4: Of course. You're Peterson's little daughter.
1: My father's name is George.
4: Yeah, let me think. Peterson. Say, that must be George Peterson.
1: How did you know?
4: Why, I remember. You used to live in,
1: Minneapolis.
4: Hey, let me see. George Peterson, Minneapolis. That's the place. I never forget a name.
1: Oh, well, it's so nice to meet old friends.
4: Yeah.
1: Especially when you're lonely. You can keep the $5, sir.
4: Oh, thank you. But this is only a loan. I'll return it the next time I see your father. Good old Fred Petersburg in Wisconsin.
1: No, it's Peterson in Minnesota. Oh, mister.
5: Oh, Al, we've walked for miles. Maybe we better go home and call the police to look for Irma.
6: Yeah, maybe you're right, Jane.
4: Pardon me, but you got a dime? Oh, Al, it's you. You got that quarter you owe me?
6: Mushface, ain't you got no character? How can you panhandle on Christmas Eve?
4: Great pickings tonight. Just got a fin from a blonde. Told her I knew her old man. Peterson in Minnesota.
5: Peterson. Al.
6: Mushface, which way'd you go?
4: Course down, you know?
6: What's the difference?
4: Oh, I've been feeling like a crumb ever since I clipped it. Seemed like such a nice kid. Here, would you give her back this fin? Yeah, thanks. And Merry Christmas. Hey, Bud, you got a dime for a couple of
5: Come on, Al. Come on, let's go home and call the police. I'm really getting panicky.
6: All right, Jane, I'm with you.
0: Look, lady, I seen that picture, Mildred Pierce. Now, you get off this bridge.
1: I was just looking at the water, Mr. Watchman.
0: Oh, look, lady, don't look down there. Everything that's beautiful is up here. It's Christmas Eve, you know.
1: Yes, I know. And I'm so lonely.
0: Oh, I get it. You're all alone, huh?
1: Yes.
0: You got any friends?
1: Yes, but my closest friends are far away.
0: Oh, now don't cry, sister. You're coming home with me. We ain't got much, but we're happy to share it.
7: Hey, Bill.
0: Yeah, yes, Sergeant?
7: Did you happen to see a blonde girl? Say, lady, what's your name?
1: Irma Peterson.
7: That's all we want to know. Come on along, sister.
1: I didn't do it.
7: Didn't do what?
1: I don't know, but my boyfriend always says to say you didn't do it.
8: Now, look, Janie, we got to be brave. Now it's up to the police. They'll find her, but we got to take our minds off it. Mrs. O'Reilly, would you like to dance?
9: Oh, I'd love to.
3: Al, dance with her. I'll play the fiddle.
8: Merry Christmas, everybody.
1: Merry Christmas.
8: How do you like that? I just started playing. Already the neighbors got the police here.
10: No, it's a squad car pulling up. I think it's Irma.
8: My chicken.
5: Oh, Al, it's Irma. The police have found her. She's coming up the steps. Now, quick, turn out the lights, everybody. Come on, we can still surprise her and have the party.
9: Come in, dearie.
5: Oh, Irma, darling.
6: Surprise, chicken. Here's a big kiss for you.
8: And here's a kiss from your father.
11: You didn't turn on the lights. I'm dying. I just keep missing around.
5: Oh, Irma, darling. Merry Christmas. Where have you been? You're all here. I thought no one loved me, and I felt so alone.
12: Oh, honey, don't you know that people always spend Christmas Eve with their loved ones? You're the one we love the most.
8: Exactly my sentiments.
9: Oh, bless my little Irma. You're like my own daughter.
6: Sure, chicken, I'd never leave you. I want to spend all my Christmas Eves with you.
1: Oh, this is the best Christmas a girl ever had, surrounded by her friends. Oh, it's midnight. Is that right, Al?
6: Wait a minute, look at my watch.
1: Al, why are you going to the window?
6: Watch happens to be across the street. You're right, chicken. It's 12 o'clock. Merry Christmas, chicken.
1: Merry Christmas, Al. And Merry Christmas, Professor Kropotkin and Miss O'Reilly and Richard and Jane and all our friends. Merry, Merry Christmas.
12: And as for me, my sentiments are the same as those of my friend Irma.
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0: evening and welcome to The Problem with Adam Bloom. This week I'm going to look at mobile phone etiquette. Every decade seems to be dominated by a new invention that manages to really convenience the user but really piss off everyone around them. In the 80s it was a personal Walkman, in the 90s it was the mobile phone, and in the new millennium it's the use of the word piss on Radio 4. Now I'm glad they didn't beat that out, because I actually think we're living in a time where swearing is becoming more acceptable at the same time that beeping is becoming less acceptable. For example, 20 years ago...
1: What was that?
0: It's my watch. It beeps on the hour.
1: That's bloody amazing.
0: Oi, language. And now...
1: What a twat.
0: Mobile phones, lawyers averting, shop alarms, car alarms. I live in central London. I get woken up once a month by a car alarm. I have never looked outside and seen a smashed car window and a silhouette of someone running off into the darkness. And if I ever did see that, the chances are they smashed the window after the alarm went off because they got woken up by it too. If I looked outside 5 seconds before, I'd see a bloke in pyjamas and a Brit running towards a car. And he's not about to do his bronze survival swimming medal. In fact, what if you got woken up by a car alarm, went outside to smash the window at exactly the same time as the swimming baths was evacuated while they did their one survival medal? You come running out the house in pyjamas and a Brit and see 50 people running towards you with pyjamas and Brits and think, oh my God, I'm not alone. And while we're on the subject, when I was 10 years old, I had a swimming lesson and the fire alarm went off. You know what they said? Oh, there's a fire. Everyone get out of the pool. And I thought, no, surely if there's a fire, everyone get in the pool. All these beeping. When I get home after a whole day of being forced to hear beeps, and I switch on my TV, there's not a word in the English language that's going to offend me more than the beep that they put on top of that word to stop me being offended. It makes more sense in my head that every time a car alarm goes off on TV, they dub over the word f***. In fact, they'd probably just beep that. In fact, watch this. Now, they can beep that, but if they do, they just said c*** in Morse code. The subject, given that the whole point of having a tune on your phone is so you can recognise your own phone in a busy room, doesn't that make having your tune set on slightly redundant? That's a bit like moving to a big city, having a baby and calling it Big Issue. I think it should be made compulsory for mobile phones to have a vibrate mode on them, and it should be illegal to have them ring in public. Not only would that make it a much quieter world, it would also make people more discreet in social situations. Just like caller ID gives us the option to ignore specific calls at all times, the vibrate mode gives us the option to ignore all calls at specific times. I always have my phone on vibrate, and if I'm talking to someone about a serious subject and I feel it vibrate, I just ignore it. I don't see why some people seem to put all phone calls above all conversations. I was at a funeral the other day. This is a fact, right? I was at a funeral. Someone's mobile rang, and they answered it. Right? But the worst thing was, they hesitated before they answered it. And I thought, what made them decide it was okay to answer it? Like, was it the importance of the person calling or the unimportance of the person in the box? And also, I can't understand how we've had mobile phones for over 10 years now, and I still can't understand how people don't realise you don't have to shout into them to be heard. Some people talk into mobiles as if they're talking to a foreigner. I think the loudest noise ever made by a human being was someone arguing with a foreigner on a mobile phone while listening to their Walkman.

0: made by a human being was someone arguing with a foreigner on a mobile phone while listening to their Walkman. Here's a typical phone conversation you might be forced to listen to on a train.
1: Hi, it's me. I'll be home in about 20 minutes. I would have done, but there's no signal. So what are you up to? What's that again? I'm losing you. Hello?
0: A good way of coping with these people is to hold up an imaginary phone and pretend to be the person at the other end.
1: Hi, it's me.
0: No, not you.
1: I'll be home in about 20 minutes.
0: Oh, can't you stay at a friend's?
1: I would have, but there's no signal.
0: We can borrow my toothpaste.
1: So what are you up to?
0: I'm stuffing cotton wool into my ears.
1: Say that again.
0: I said I've been having an affair with your sister for years.
1: I'm losing you.
0: Yes, it's your sister.
1: Hello?
0: Goodbye. But then again, I talk quietly when I'm on my mobile phone in public, and I still find people are trying to listen to my conversation, right? In fact, next time you're on a train, and you're telling someone a story, and you can hear people listening in, when you finish, hang up and pretend to ring someone else, and tell them exactly the same story, but change the ending a little bit. Because I love the look on everyone else's faces as they think, but that's not what happened! Now, these days, a lot of trains have got mobile-free carriages, which are basically exactly the same as other carriages, but with more tutting. Every time I'm in a mobile-free carriage, someone uses their phone and no one does anything about it. What they should do is take all the signs down and put signs up in all the other carriages saying no tutting. And then people will see the sign and go, and other people will start tutting them for tutting, and then people will tut them for tutting them, and eventually an elderly man in a pinstripe suit will say,
2: excuse me, this is a no-tutting compartment. If you wish to tut, would you mind moving into coach D?
0: And they'd all move into coach D, until eventually there'll be an entire carriage of people tutting, and then the bloke at the other end of the phone will say,
3: look, this is a really bad line, I'll call you back later.
0: Who here has had a bad experience lately with someone's mobile phone going off? Oh, guy in the front.
4: Yeah, I'm a minister, and I was taking a funeral service at the local crematorium when a mobile phone went off in the middle of the service. For some reason, everybody looked at the coffin, and they got a message from beyond the grave or something. I thought he'd probably be on voicemail by then. But anyway, it turned out it was the organist, and he was getting a call from the funeral directors about another service later on.
0: So did he go, more money, I've got to go?
4: That's right, you play the next hymn very fast.
0: A mobile went off. How many people were at the ceremony?
4: About 20 or 30, something like that.
0: So out of 20 or 30 people, they put all the focus onto a box with a dead person in it?
4: Yeah.
0: Do you think they were just hoping? Would it be funny if the dead person sat up and answered it? And went, yeah, hold on, God, I'll be about 5 minutes. I recently pulled someone up for using a mobile phone in a mobile-free carriage, and his excuse was that it was only going to be a few minutes, right? So I asked how he would feel if, given that it was also a no-smoking carriage, if I'd lit up a cigar and had a couple of puffs and then put it out. And he said, although he didn't smoke, he wouldn't have actually minded, because the smell of cigar smoke brought him back to his childhood because of his grandfather. And I said it wasn't actually the point, it was just an analogy to point out that the short phone call was still capable of annoying his other passengers. And then this elderly man in a pinstripe suit told me it was a quiet carriage and told me to move into coach D. Now, a problem I've found when it comes to confronting people in public is having everyone else go into denial.
5: We should stop playing that trumpet.
0: Stop playing that trumpet!
5: No, I was enjoying that.
0: Anyway, I was recently involved in a similar incident in a cinema, and with the help of some friends, I'd like to reenact it for you now. Hello.
6: Hello.
7: Right, this way, please. There we go. Seats B6 and B7.
6: Thanks.
0: It's weird, isn't it? You don't often see cinema threats these days, do you?
6: No. These days, you'll never see them in really badly observed radio plays.
0: Yeah, but then again, we're in a cinema now and it's got an usherette, so therefore those radio plays aren't necessarily that badly observed. It's like when you see a really tacky painting of a sunset and you criticise it for not looking realistic, and then you see a sunset that looks just the same and you think, wow, look at that amazing sunset.
6: Yeah. Oh, look, here come the trailers.
8: In a world where everyone was the same. A world where no one had any imagination. A world where all comedians did jokes about what I'd sound like if I talked like this all the time.
6: That bloke does loads of voiceovers. He must make a fortune. Hey, wonder if he talks like that.

0: All the time.
1: Ooh, film's about to start. Shh, shh.
2: Hello?
3: I couldn't believe it. Not only did he answer it, he answered it loudly. Now, there are only two things he could have said next that would have stopped me wanting to take his phone off him and stamp on it, and they were...
1: Ah, Q, how do you put this damn thing on to vibrate?
3: Or...
2: Really? If someone stamped on my phone, I'd stab him.
3: But instead he said...
2: I don't know, it's only just started. Really? Did he?
4: Excuse me.
2: I know.
4: excuse me.
2: Yeah, hold on a minute. What?
4: Would you mind turning your phone off?
2: Yeah, I do mind.
4: People are trying to watch the film.
2: Well, no one else seems to be bothered.
3: Right, at that moment, a lot of people were thinking...
1: I'm definitely going to say something, but I'll just see if someone else does first.
3: And those people were thinking...
4: I'm definitely going to say something. Well, I'll just see if someone else does first.
3: A couple of people were thinking...
0: Got it! Rhubarb and custard!
3: But no one said a word. I just sat there going, you've got to say something, you've got to say something, you've got to say something. And then this really big bloke leapt forward and told me to shut up. But I decided I had to say something, because I knew that if I didn't say anything, I'd only end up with about three lines of my own radio show. And then Sarah, who already plays the cinema usherette and the lady who complains, would end up upstaging me and eventually getting her own show. It happened to the Funboy 3 with Bananarama. Simpsons did it to Tracy Ullman. And I don't know if you know this, but actually McDonald's started off as a little hot dog stand in the back of a Wimpy bar. Anyway, this is what happened. Actually, I'm bothered.
2: Why?
3: Because you're talking while the film's on.
2: Yeah, and so are you.
3: Oh, very clever.
2: Yeah. Yeah, sorry about all that.
3: Right, you got to the end of this sentence to turn that thing off. I'm going to take it off and you won't get it back till the film's finished.
2: Look, listen, man, I've got to go. I'll call you back later, yeah?
3: Result. Who said you don't learn anything from school? The only problem was, although he actually ended the call, he didn't actually switch his phone off. And this is exactly what happened. Nothing. But did you feel the tension? I couldn't enjoy the film because I spent the next 15 minutes mentally preparing what I was going to say if it rang again, and the next hour and a half secretly hoping it would. It's like when you take something back to the shop because it's not working. You spend the whole journey walking back to the shop, going over what you're going to say and what they might say back and what you'll say if they say that. And you get so worked up, you walk into the shop fuming and they go, oh, really, sorry, we'll change it. Do you want your money back? And you go, they don't even have the vow. Anyway, you've only heard my side of it, so I thought it would only be fair to hear it from everyone else's perspectives. So let's start off with the lady who complained.
4: I mean, I can understand that people are scared to get involved. But then again, there were about 100 of us and only one of him. I mean, they say laughter is what separates us from the animals, but I think it's unity. I mean, I've seen wildlife documentaries where monkeys have clearly been in hysterics. But I've never seen one old hyena try to bring down a buffalo while the rest of the pack sticks around eating popcorn.
3: And now the bloke whose phone rang?
2: Look, I was only going to be a couple of minutes. It's not as if I was smoking a cigar, and anyway, they were talking all the way through the trailers, and that's my favourite bit. Especially that bloke with a husky voice. I wonder if he talks like even that when he's buying a newspaper.
3: And now the cinema usherette?
5: Look, I'll be honest with you. I've seen this film 27 times. I live for these moments.
3: And finally, let's hear it from the person on the other end of the phone's perspective.
6: Look, I'm blind, and I couldn't get a ticket. I just wanted to hear the film.
3: Right, now let's see what might have happened if he and the rest of the audience had swapped attitudes.
2: Excuse me, would you mind turning off your phone? Thank you.
4: No, I was enjoying that.
3: And finally, let's see what might have happened if we'd had more of a sense of unity.
7: That's it! Get it!
8: Get it!
7: You've been listening to The Problem with Adam Bloom, written by and starring Adam Bloom, Rob Rouse, Stefano Paolini and Sarah Kennedy. The show is produced by Mr. Adam Bromley.

0: Bring out the Branston. Because the crisp vegetables and the one and only tangy sauce in Branston pickle bring out the best in your food.
1: Once upon a time there was an engineer.
2: Choo-choo Charlie was his name. We

0: so well.
1: Oh, come in, Smithers. What is it? Speak up, boy. Orange juice.
2: No, sir. New Kellogg's Rise and Shine.
1: Hey, fiendish.
2: And look at this, sir.
1: No peel, no Pepsin, it's got vitamin C. Well, Smithers, I suppose this is it.
2: What are you doing, sir?
1: Thank you, Governor. Wife and three Peps to support. Thank you.
3: New Kellogg's Rise and Shine. Now tastes as good as orange juice.
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6: Carter Brandon had a week off work. He spent it taking days out in the car. Uncle Mort went with him. This is what happened on the third day, if you ignore the interesting bits. It was evening. Carter Brandon and Uncle Mort had been out for the day. Now they were sitting on upturned beer crates outside the old railway carriage on Uncle Mort's allotment. Swallows scudded at the sky. House martins flickered their white rumps. Fieldfare and Redwing, far away across the roar and grumpy mumble of the North Sea, nested in prim suburban gardens and the yards of timbered houses. The sun shone.
7: I can't stand the sun, Carter.
8: Why not?
7: Because it's such a bloody show-off.
8: Hmm.
7: A bloody thing comes swaggering into the sky like a Liverpool bucko with a shiny backside to his trousers seat, and it screams out at the top of its voice, "Help, look at me! Look at me, lads! Drop everything, stop what you're doing, and come outside and look at me. I can't stand it. Give me a good thin drizzle any day of the week. A drizzle knows its place in life. Just gets on quietly with its job of making everybody thoroughly miserable."
6: Uncle Mort pulled his cap lower over his eyes and scowled at the sun, which glinted on the buckles of his braces and flashed on the metal badges on the lapel of his jacket.
7: "Carter?"
8: "Yeah?"
7: "Do you like Gert and Daisy?"
8: "No, I can't stand them."
7: "Good. Neither can I."
6: The sun disappeared behind a stand of slumbering horse chestnuts at the far end of the allotments. A small, long-haired, black-and-tan dog with a pointed nose, bandy legs and flopping ears squeezed through a gap in the hedge and trotted across the bare ground.
7: "Is that a dog, Carter?"
8: "Yes."
7: "I thought he was."
6: Suddenly the dog spotted Uncle Mort and Carter Brandon. It stopped dead in its tracks. It drew back its ears, barked, and wagged its tail furiously.
7: "Hey up, Carter. Watch this, lad."
6: He picked up a cracked jam jar, polished it on the hem of his jacket, and then hurled it at the canine intruder. The dog yelped, stuck its tail between its legs, and scuttled away into the undergrowth.
7: "You know what, Carter?"
8: "What?"
7: "I like dogs."
8: "Do you?"
7: "Certainly, lad, certainly. I were brought up with dogs, me."
8: "Were you?"
7: "Oh, aye. Me dad had a succession of dogs when I were a lad. At any one time, we always had at least three dogs in the house."
8: "Did you?"
7: "Certainly, lad, certainly. Well, me dad always maintained they were a damn sight more efficient than draft excluders and didn't smell so much in summer."
8: "Hmm."
7: "I remember the dog we had when I were born. It were a Lancashire setter called Bismarck, in honour of the famous German statesman of the same name."
8: "Bismarck? That's not a bad name for a dog. It's better than Wayne or Darren."
7: "Too true, lad, too true. Aye, we had a Bolton Otterhound, too. By gummy, we're a right comedian, we're Neville."
8: "Neville?"
7: "Aye, that's what he were christened, Neville. After the tallyman with the boss eyes. By heck, he were a little devil, we're Neville. I were only 2 months old when he took me out of the wardrobe drawer by the scruff of me neck and tried to bury me on waste ground outside the steam laundry."
8: "Truth. Did they find you in time?"
7: "I think so."
6: A spiral of gnats coiled and hissed. A lone, lost herring gull circled aimlessly overhead. An aging dry cleaner's ticket was snuffled through the weeds by the faint breeze of evening.
7: "Me dad once had a miniature bloodhound. He could open bottles of glucose stout with his teeth."
8: "Could he?"
7: "Oh, aye. And he could open the parrot's cage and steal his cuttlefish bone. And he could open the lid of the meat safe and the lid of the gramophone. Used to like sticking the needles, you see. Ah, he were a right clever clogs, were Aaron Hansen.
8: Nansen?
7: Aye, that's what we called him. After the insurance man. Poor old Nansen. We had to have him put down, finally.
8: Why?
7: Well, started bringing friends back to the house when we were out at the pub. Oh, them wonderful dogs we had, Carter. Cumberland Whippets, long-haired Dalmatians, web-footed sheepdogs, Congleton Pointers, Morecambe Bay Shrimp Hounds. And they was all thoroughbreds with pedigrees as long as your arm.
8: Hmm. It's funny, but I've never heard of any of them breeds before.
7: Long since gone, Carter. Long since gone. The true dogs of the North, killed off by colour television and the advent of one-man buses.
6: The sun came out from behind the horse chestnuts. Its fierce, strident voice hurled back the sullen northern dusk.
7: Bloody thing. Never gives up trying, does it?
8: Hmm. Do you fancy a spin out in the car?
7: Nay, lad, nay. Where I fancy going now is long since gone. Like the dogs of my youth.
8: Oh, where do you fancy going, then?
7: To the neighbourhood where I was born. Where I was brought up. Where I did all my courting and got married to your Auntie Edna in clean socks.
8: Hmm.
7: All gone now. All them back-to-back terraced houses with the women sandstone in the front doorsteps and black lead in the tram lines. All them street-corner grocer shops with sweating bacon joints and tubs of pickled walnuts and bare floorboards stained with mouse droppings.
8: Hmm.
7: They were the good old days of the North, them were, Carter.
8: I bet they were.
7: You didn't have dogs on leads in them days. And when you got bit on the ankle, it was a real bite. You had to go to hospital and get your ears syringed.
8: Hmm.
7: The sun didn't shine, neither.
8: No?
7: No. It saved itself up for them idle devils in London with their garden parties and their regattas at Henley for boats and their debutantes with flat chests and carroty pubic hair.
8: Hmm.
7: Hey up, Carter. You paying attention to what I'm saying?
8: Yes, yes. It's right fascinating, too. What did you say you were talking about?
7: The sun. It had no time for us here in the North. We're too busy ingratiating itself with all them bigwigs in the South.
8: Mm.
7: Do you know where I was born, Carter?
8: No.
7: I were born on the back kitchen table.
8: Were you?
7: Certainly, lad, certainly. Well, in them days, everything happened on the back kitchen table. You didn't go into hospital for operations then. You couldn't afford it. You had to make do with the table in the back kitchen.
8: Hmm.
7: Well, they didn't have time to side the pots away from the table before I was born.
8: No?
7: No. My dad were bathing the dog at the time. Him and the midwife had a rare old tussle before she could find some space for me mother and the impending me. Ah, when I were born, Carter, they found me right foot was covered in homemade chutney, and God knows where the tea strainer got to. Wonder where that back kitchen table is now, Carter.
8: I don't know.
7: It's probably been sold for a small fortune in some poncy antique shop. It'll be in some swanky house in London, all polished and done up, and they'll be sat round it talking about poetry and eating Italian food in fisherman's smocks and open-toed sandals.
8: Hmm.
7: That's all us lot in the North are now, Carter. Antiques.
8: Hmm. Do you like Beryl Bainbridge?
7: Who's she?
8: I think she's famous.
7: Oh, is that all?
6: The sun still brayed at them. It still smirked at them. It still snarled and yapped at the wisps of cowering clouds.
7: The good old days. You see, Carter, things were so consistent then. That's what was so good about it. You could always rely on bad weather in the summer.
8: Mm.
7: You could put your shirt on the motorbike and sidecar not working when we went on a day trip to Bridlington. We always used to take the dog with us on them days out. And you could bank on it being sick just before we got to the outskirts of Malton. I kept telling me dad it were asking for trouble, making him ride Pillion.
8: Mm.
7: The last dog we ever had before I got married to your Auntie Edna was a crossbreed. It were half thoroughbred mongrel and half runcorn lurcher. We're so intelligent, too. When it were poorly, we never took it to the vet. We used to just give it a note and send it there on its own. I bet it could have read the prescription, too, if it hadn't eaten me dad's glasses. They dated the summer, too, did our Norbert. That's where I must get it from. In the summer, regular as clockwork, our Norbert used to go into hibernation. He'd slink into the boot cupboard under the stairs, and we'd not see him again till the start of the next football season. Well, he sometimes used to come out for the third day of the Headingley test, but that were only if Herbert Sutcliffe were batting. When I got married, Carter, me mother strung white satin ribbons to his collar and trained him to give your Auntie Edna a horseshoe. I'll never forget it. It was so moving. We come out of church after the splicing up ceremony and stood in graveyard to have our pictures taken by Box Brownie. And then mother called to Norbert and he come slinking up to us. He'd been babe special for the occasion, so naturally he just had a good roll in a dollop of fresh horse muck. Any road, after he stopped flecking himself for fleas, he trotted up to your Auntie Edna with the horseshoe in his mouth. He wagged his tail, and then he jumped up and bit her flush on the end of her nose. It was so moving, Carter. Brought tears to me eyes. We take him on our honeymoon with us. He never stopped scratching. Thump, thump, thump he went on the bedroom floor. Bloke in the room below gave me some right admiring looks when we came down to breakfast in the morning. Good old Norbert. You know, Carter, every time your Auntie Edna gave an inquisitive tug at my pyjama cord, he started growling. And when she put the lights out and rattled her curlers suggestively, he leapt on the bed and sat on her chest all night. By God, Carter, I've never had a week of such good sleeping in my whole life. He came to live with us after we got married, did our Norbert? It would have been perfect. Only couldn't stand your Auntie Edna's cooking. Finally, he did what I should have done.
8: Oh? And what's that?
7: He ran away. They found him 3 days later, and I had to go to the police station to fetch him. I'll never forget it. He were there in the cage, and when he saw me, he looked at me with them great, pleading eyes, and he began to howl. And the heart to bring him home. He ended up as a guard dog to a herbalist. You know, Carter, Hey, up. He's asleep. You young devil, can't you keep away while I'm telling you about the days in my prime?
6: He went to shake his nephew by the collar. But then he paused. He looked up into the sky and saw the dark clouds of night gathering and slowly nuzzling the sun below the horizon. The darkness closed in on the allotments, and bats swooped at the distant echoes of the roosting swallows. Owls hooted. And then it began to rain. The rain hissed through the grass. Uncle Mort looked down at Carter Brandon. He was sleeping peacefully, and the rain was cascading down his cheeks and soaking deeply into his shirt. And then the small black and tan dog appeared from the undergrowth. Its coat was bedraggled, and its tail dragged in the mud. It crawled on its belly towards Uncle Mort.
7: Hello, mate. That's right, wag your tail. Go on, wag your tail. Hey, up. Hey, up, I should have known when I first saw you. You're the spitting image of him. If you disregard your bandy legs and your floppy ears and your pointed nose and your colouring. Well, you must be. You must. You must be a descendant of our Wakefield retriever.
6: He bent down and stretched out his hand. The dog wagged its tail, and then, very slowly and very delicately, sank its teeth into Uncle Mort's thumb.
8: Ow! Oh. What's up? Oh, what's to do?
7: It's all right, Carter. It's all right, lad. And you know, lad, I've just had an encounter with the past. I have just stepped back briefly into the dog days of my youth. Aye, that I have. Come on then, dog. You look famished. I'll take you back home and see if Carter's mother will give you something to eat from her cooking.
6: And with that, the dog threw back its head, howled, and fled into the darkness.
5: That was Dog Days. Stephen Thorne played Uncle Mort, and Peter Skellen played Carter Brandon. The narrator was Christian Rodzka. Uncle Mort's North Country is written by Peter Tinniswood and produced by Pete Atkin.
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0: right, lifesavers. We can all retrieve rubber bricks from the bottom of the pool in our pyjamas, but if you want your bronze medallions, I need to see those water, safety and life support skills in action. So, as always, let's make this as close as possible to a real-life open water rescue. Right, it's a beautiful day at the beach. Charlotte, you're walking along the shore. The rest of you are all in the water, having a whale of a time. Philip, you're our fledgling swimmer today, okay? You can use armbands. So far, so safe. Except Philip makes a potentially fatal mistake and puts his armbands on his ankles. Yep, on your ankles, please, Philip. To make matters worse, the weather starts to take a turn. Wave machine, Charlotte. And hand me the hose. It's a total wipeout. Philip's feet slip up, his head goes under, he hits a rock. Just use the side of the pool there for the rock, Philip. Can you help him, Ken? It's panic and pandemonium, and nobody even notices what's happened to Philip's head. Oh, okay, they've noticed now. There's quite a lot of blood there. Right, Charlotte, in you go, you're on. You won't learn water safety without getting wet.
1: As an impressionist, people often say to me, Alistair, how do you actually go about nailing a particular voice? What's the process? Well, the trick of it is, and of course this is just me, others may have a different approach. What I do is listen very carefully to the person's voice and then copy it. That's how I do it.
2: Hello, dear. Cross my palm with silver and... Ooh, the vibrations are very strong in you, dear. Yes, you've lived before. Oh, yes, you have. In a previous life, you were... I can't see. I can see the pyramids. I can see the Sphinx. I can see your proud beauty. Yes, in a previous life you were Alison Caldecott from Prestwich, and you went on holiday to Egypt. Next.
3: A reminder that the 1825 to Ledbury is a ghost train and so should be avoided by all except teenage miscreants keen on giving each other love bites. This train is £4.50 and lasts about 30 seconds.
4: Now, with the time coming up to 10 years later, it's the Britpop forecast. Oasis, Don't Look Back in Anger, Easterly. Supergrass, Young, Clean, Running Green. Sleeper, What Was That One? Fading Rapidly. Blur, This Is a Low, Appropriate, Ironically. Manic Street Preachers, Still Going, Amazingly. Menswear, Reforming, Gales of Laughter Later.
5: Hello, good sir knight. My name is Jackie. I'm calling in response to your ad. What a wonderful way to spend the weekend, usurping your lord and assuming his mantle. I'm not exactly a medieval gunnery enthusiast myself. When I tell you that until very recently I hadn't heard of Living History or the Medieval Combat Society, you're going to wonder what on earth I've been doing with my life. And since Mother died, I've been asking myself that same question. What can I tell you? I'm 36, single, and not altogether in the dark about the Battle of Bannockburn. I don't have my own weapons and armour as yet, but while I understand that the emphasis should be on the authentic, in the meantime I've been having a good go at home with a broom handle bound to the bread knife. I've worked up quite a thirst. That gallon of mead you mentioned would not have gone amiss. I would so love to meet you and go into battle and hit other people quite hard with intractable lengths of metal. Once more into the breach, dear friend. You can call me back on this number. Bye.
1: As an impressionist, people often say to me, Alistair, what's the hardest voice you've had to tackle? And I say, probably the one in my head urging me to kill and kill again. They don't normally want an autograph after that.
6: Day 177 after the accident. Yesterday, after my long journey, I finally arrived into the heart of central London. The stench of the destruction of one of the world's richest, vibrant cities makes me weep. The sight of ash-stained shadows of commuters is one which will always be with me, however long I have left. The lucky ones would have been those above ground, where death would have been almost instantaneous. Today I've eventually climbed to the top of what used to be Canary Wharf Tower. And from here, I can see the full extent of the horror. I see no living person, no animal, no insect, no life. And yet, I ask myself, why have I been spared? Why am I alive? Am I a god? Tomorrow, I shall... Hello? No, this is Nicholas. No, it's 0778-877-654. Easy mistake. No worries. Bye. Tomorrow, I shall venture further south to the coast.
2: Hello, dear. Cross my palm with silver and... My goodness, the vibrations are coming off you like rain on a tin roof. Yes. You have lived before. I can see it. I can see you in a uniform. The uniform of the Emperor of France. Napoleon Bonaparte. No, really. In a previous life, you thought you were Napoleon. That's right, dear. You were a loony. Nutcase. Next.
7: I remember the day the children's department came to us at the radiophonic workshop and they said, well, do you know, Blue Peter's been on the air for years now. I said, yes, and what a lovely theme tune. And they said, yeah, well, that's the problem. It's out of date. Can you do us a new theme tune for Blue Peter? Well, I was taken aback. It was a really big job. I didn't want to upset the kiddies, so I sat down and thought, right, don't want to upset the kiddies. So what I did was, I took the main theme and I played it on a mini Moog, because they've just come in. And I thought, well, that sounds nice. Then I thought, well, make it a bit more ravey. So I added some treated percussion and a bit of scratching, stuck on some guitar, baggy, and finally I looped the whole thing through the Fairlight via the ring modulator. Perfect. One little lad's in a special home now. But apparently they're still using it, so result.
8: Well, it's week four of this unsupported attempt on the North Pole, and it's been something of a curate's egg of a day. The winds have been gusting up to around 80 knots, giving a wind chill of around minus 35, which has been causing terrible icing on the sled. We've been making very good time over a real pig of a boulder field when there was an airdrop. I've been served a summons from Gloucestershire Local Education Authority, who are very upset about Benji missing the first 2 weeks of term. Yeah, I know Benji. Ollie's only little, so why don't we let him... Oh, dear. You mustn't snatch from him. Oh, look, the paraffin's going everywhere. Okay, all right. But tomorrow we need to have a really big push to finally clear the last 10 kilometres. Oh, steady, Benji. What's Daddy told you about playing with matches? Yes, well, I'm sure Mummy and Uncle Brian do, but they're not here now, are they? Oh, dear. Oh, come on. Who's Daddy's brave little soldier? There we are. Two little boys had two little toys. Each had...
2: Hello, dear. Cross my palm with silver. Oh, that's odd. I'm getting some very strange vibrations. I mean, they are vibrations, but there's a lot of traffic. No, not spirit traffic. I'm not into metaphors. I mean, actual traffic. Goodness me. It seems that in a previous life, you were the A38. Oi, come back with that silver. It's crossed my palm now.
9: Well, the first time for the first series, they came to me and they said, we would like to interview you for this program that we are making. And they asked me all these questions about the weather and relationships and did I like sport and all that stuff. And I said, aren't you supposed to be filming me? And they said, no, we use the audio of you, you see, and then we dub it onto footage. It's like Creature Comforts, which I love. So I said, am I going to be a pigeon or a puma or something? And that's when they told me it's called Body Talk and it's all different body parts. Well, I'd already signed a consent form. Anyway, best of a bad job. I'm going to be on the telly. I told my friends, I turn on the TV, and I'm a bum. A backside, a talking bottom. It's not ideal. Anyway, they apologize. They say they got a new producer in, and they even asked me to do another one. So, here we are. Fire away. I'm going to be what? A penis.
3: The train arriving at platform 9 3/4 hasn't got a punch line.
1: As an impressionist, you do get recognised on the street, and of course, people do shout things out, you know.
9: Oi, Beckham!
1: You know.
9: Oi, Maitley!
1: You know.
9: Oi, Terence! Oi, Lineker! Oi, Alan Bennett!
1: You know.
9: Oi, Schwitterten Ramfong!
1: I don't know who that one is, actually.
9: Oi! Alec Kasprilovich! Oi! Belbek Gillerini!
1: You know.
9: Oi! Wilhelmden Stackenmitz! Oi! Kindling Kellum and Peacock Associates! Yeah! Oi! Chikensile Le Okmanok the Fifth! Oi! Ursula Fraptepper!
1: You know.
9: Oi! Spindle Creaseman Bongi Chap, Fifth Lord of the Undersea Kingdom of Kiffy Chip Chip!
1: You know. Yeah, I think some people might be mistaking me for someone else.
9: Oi! Shino Edwards!
1: You know.
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15: Thank you, ladies and gentlemen, and welcome to the Comedy Writers Show. 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
16: I write for Bob Hope. My name is Roger Price, and I'm 29 years old.
17: I write for Bing Crosby. My name is Snagwaris, and I'm 35. Mm.
18: I write for Eddie Cantor. My name is Sidney Fields, and I'm 26.
17: I write for Abbott and Costello. My name is Leonard Stern. And if Sidney is 26, I haven't been born yet.
15: Well, as you've just heard, our panel tonight consists of three writers and the biggest incubator baby you have ever seen. Tonight's outline for a comedy show was suggested by actress Maureen O'Hara. Now, as you know, each week some well-known personality sends us an outline which serves as a basis for creating a comedy script on the air. Reed Browning, will you please read Maureen O'Hara's suggestion?
19: Well, Ben, Miss O'Hara writes, quote, I'd like to see you write a Bob Hope program. For the opening monologue, you could use a topical subject like the political conventions, and then do a spot with Jerry Colonna, and for a guest star, Hope's sidekick, Bing Crosby. And for a sketch, Bob and Bing might satirize Hope's newest movie, Paleface.
15: Well, gentlemen, there's our challenge for tonight. Now, remember, we have less than 30 minutes to complete a comedy script on the air. We're fortunate in having Mr. Waris of the Cosby Show and Mr. Price of the Hope program on our panel tonight. Before we begin, would you gentlemen like to offer any suggestions, Mr. Waris?
17: Well, as long as this is a Hope and Crosby program, I think we're very lucky on account of both of these men can both do straight lines and both of them can deliver laugh lines. And as long as both of them are really so adept at this kind of stuff, I believe we should give all the laugh lines to that ever-loving Bing Crosby.
15: Oh. Well, you have just heard from the Bob Hope writer. We won't go into that now. Let's begin first with the Bob Hope monologue, which generally precedes his show. That would be the political convention, let us say, in Philadelphia. Mr. Fields?
18: Well, Hope would start off with one of those. This is Bob reporting from the political Democratic convention in Philadelphia. Hope, I won't say that Philadelphia is crowded because of the convention. I won't say Philadelphia is crowded. All I know is that I danced three dances with my date in a long black gown before I found out it was the Supreme Court justice.
15: Well, that's a good start. Mr. Stern?
17: Sidney, throw me a thought. Speaking about Philadelphia being crowded, Hope could say, I had difficulty getting a hotel room. I couldn't get a hotel room. Finally, I went up to one clerk in desperation. I said, do I register with you? And the clerk said, you're cute, but you're not my type.
15: All right, Mr. Ware?
17: Well, to follow Lenny Stern's gag and also to follow continuity, Hope can say, one hotel clerk finally said to me, look, I think I can give you a room, but you'll have to make your own bed. And I said, well, I know you're short of help. I won't mind making my own bed. And the clerk said, good. Here's a hammer and nails. Get busy.
15: Well, now, we're really going along with this monologue. Mr. Price?
20: Mr. Hope could say, the government is very economical now. At the convention, they just had a big party, and they had 27 bottles of champagne left over. And they're really economical. Just so they wouldn't waste the champagne, the president called up the Brooklyn Navy Yard and had them build 27 new battleships.
17: Well, at the convention, Hope could say one fella got up to make a speech and everybody left the auditorium except this one little fella down front. And the speaker got very indignant. He said, how do you like that? Everybody left except you. I want to thank you and I think you're a gentleman. And the little guy said, what kind of gentleman? I'm the next speaker.
15: Mr. Price.
20: Because a reporter could be interviewing one of the congressmen and the reporter says to the congressman, he says, how do you stand on foreign aid? And the congressman says, and he says, how do you feel about the single tax? And the congressman says, And he says, well, what do you think about the Taft-Hartley bill? And the congressman says, And the reporter says, well, thanks for the interview. And the guy says, okay, but don't quote me.
15: Very good. Any, Mr. Field?
18: Well, this sounds like sort of a screwy kind of a thing. The guy says, Hope says, that they had trouble finding rooms for the delegates from the various states, you know.
20: because they had to divide one suite in the hotel among the different states, you know, and they gave it out according to the size of the states. For instance, like Texas was the biggest state, so they gave Texas the living room, and then California was the next biggest state, so they gave California the dining room, and the next biggest state was Illinois, and they gave Illinois the bedroom. And then Rhode Island.

0: Oh, I'm afraid. I'm afraid. I'm afraid we'll have to. Mr. Fields is now lying on the floor. I'm afraid we'll have to pass him by for a minute until he recovers. Mr. Ware, do you want to go?
1: I'll try. Hope can say one delegate buttonholed me and said, "Listen, I have a great idea how my candidate can get more votes." And I said to him, "Well, how?" And he said, "Well, I'll put my candidate in an airplane. The airplane will go up to about 20,000 feet. And from 20,000 feet, my candidate will jump out of the airplane over the city without a parachute." I said, "My goodness, how will that get him more votes?" And the delegate said, "Sympathy."
2: Well, according to writing conventions, I think you've handled the subject of political conventions very well. Now, let's get to the second part of our show and introduce Jerry Colonna into the script. Professor Colonna's type of humor is represented by a certain wild zaniness. Mr. Price, this seems to be right down your alley. Have you any ideas there?
3: An alley's sort of a dead end. Well, the first thing, Ben, on the Hope Show, when Mr. Colonna Jerry comes in, it almost always opens with a phone call. You know, the professor's out, somebody phones in, and you have a formula joke, something goes something like this. Phone rings, and Bob answers, and he says, "Hello," and a voice says, "Hello, Hope, this is Colonna." And Hope says, "Colonna, where are you calling from?" He says, "The corner drugstore." And Hope says, why are you talking so loud?" And Colonna says, "Store isn't open yet."
2: Good, typical Colonna joke. Nagler?
1: It might also be a phone call where the same thing, you know, the phone rings and Hope answers it. And then you hear Colonna's voice say, "Hello, Hope." And Hope says, "Professor Colonna, where are you?" And Colonna says, "Why, I'm out in the middle of the ocean in a rowboat with 700 people. And Hope says, "Professor Colonna," he says, "that's ridiculous. 700 people cannot fit into a rowboat." Then there's that little pause, and you hear Colonna's voice say, "Sorry, some of you fellas will have to get off."
2: Good. Do you think you're sufficiently recovered, Sidney?
4: Well, I was thinking,
2: Al,
4: as long as they're on the phone, it might be a cute thing for Hope to say, "Colonna, where are you?" And Colonna says, "I'm swimming in the pool at the YWCA." And Hope says, "The YWCA, that's for women. How can you be swimming there in that pool?" And Colonna says, "I don't ask questions. I just have fun."
3: You've gone with that from the farm angle. I think this would be a typical Professor Colonna thing. Hope says, "Professor, you know nothing about farming." And Colonna says, "Oh, yes, I do, Hope. In fact, I've just crossed a watermelon with goldenrod." And Hope says, "You crossed watermelon with goldenrod?" He says, "What did you get?" And Colonna says, "A watermelon that when you slice it, it sneezes out the seed."
4: That's the kind of a joke you can go on with. He says, "I'm crossing cabbages with razor blades. I grow coleslaw."
2: Very good. Very good. Mr. Ware?
1: Or he says, "I just crossed a raccoon with a kangaroo and a monkey. And now I've got the only fur coat with pockets that can hang itself in the closet."
2: Mr. Stern?
5: Oh, Snags, crossing the animals gave me a thought. He says, "I'm crossing a chicken with a racehorse. Now I've got the only horse that lays its own odds."
2: Gentlemen, I think we've done a pretty good job in establishing the zany character of Mr. Colonna. In fact, I believe we've done pretty well in establishing some zany characters on our own panel. And now a word from our...
3: Ben?
2: Mr. Price?
3: Before Reed, the announcer, goes on, this would be a good spot to do one of those facetious commercials we've been doing. You know?
2: A facetious commercial? Do you have anything in mind?
3: No, but I think it's a good spot.
2: Mr. Ware?
1: Say, how about this for a silly commercial? The announcer says, "Ladies, try Fuzz, the only soap in the world that cleans does."
2: Well, Mr. Price, it looks like you started something,
4: yes,
2: Mr. Field.
4: That's one of those things you can have fun with. This is Fuzz is the only soap in the market that is not guaranteed, mind you, not guaranteed to give you the schoolgirl complexion. It isn't even guaranteed to make your skin smoother. It's not even guaranteed to float. Its sole purpose is to keep you company in the bathtub.
2: Well, do you want to take that any further? Mr. Warren?
1: I was thinking perhaps we could do something with the mail-in angle, where the announcer says, remove the wrapper, write your telephone number on it, and mail it in to us. You see, this is a new type of quiz program. When we get the wrapper, we phone you. And if you're home, you send us $900.
2: Very good. Mr. Price?
3: And you can say, so remember, fuzz spelled backwards is thus. It doesn't mean much, but remember, when you go to your butcher, say thus, thus, and he'll throw you a bone.
2: This is an excellent commercial. Mr. Stern?
5: Oh, picking up Snag's idea of the contest, the announcer could say, remember, all entries postmarked after midnight November 30th will be postmarked December 1st.
2: Well, I guess that washes up the soap commercial. Now, before we try to create the joke for the second part of our show, here is a word from our announcer, Reed Browning.
6: 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And now back to the Comedy Writers Show, where the writers for Bob Hope, Bing Crosby, Abbott and Costello, and Eddie Cantor are creating a comedy script based on an outline suggested by actress Maureen O'Hara.
2: Thank you, Reed. One of the greatest facets of American radio humor is the insult routine. And two of the greatest exponents of this type of humor are Bing Crosby and Bob Hope. Now, although Bing and Bob are the best of friends, they have created a form of comedy that will be around for a long time. And according to Miss O'Hara's outline for the Bob Hope script, the guest star should be Bing Crosby. Now, it seems this is a great opportunity to open up a routine like that. So have you any ideas there? Mr. Ware?
1: Well, I think this should be very, very easy on account of it's Hope and Crosby. All we've got to do is write down, hello, Bob, and hello, Bing. And from that point on, those two guys will ad-lib the rest of the show themselves.
2: You mean you'd like to go now?
1: I could try.
3: Snag, I don't know how you write the Crosby Show, but on the Hope Show, we use jokes.
1: Is that the new way?
2: Mr. Field.
5: Well, if they're talking about pictures, Hope can say he wants to find out what makes Crosby such a great screen lover. You know, Crosby is very, very, very much loved on and off the screen. So he says, Bing, how do you go about selecting a leading lady? So Bing says, well, I'm very careful. When I select a leading lady, I examine them very carefully. I look at them for poise, for intelligence, for charm, and for all the cultural things. He says, what do you look at in a girl? And Hope says, the same thing you do, Bing, only I don't lie about it.
2: Fine, Mr. Fields. Mr. Stern?
7: Bob could say to Crosby, he says, Bing, you dress so sloppy. He says, look how sloppy you... You dress as sloppy as Sidney Fields. And Crosby would say, who's Sidney Fields? And Hope would be amazed and say, don't you listen to the Comedy Writers Show? No joke, but a plug.
2: Well, of course, we're very grateful to Bob Hope for that plug.
7: Yeah. Hope gives Harris? The plug, and Crosby runs the plugs in the races.
2: Mr. Warris, you seem to be hot or disturbed or something?
1: No, I just feel a little bit strange trying to think up jokes in front of a microphone.
2: Oh, I see. Well,
1: I mean, normally when I work, I like to pace up and down, and I make notes on little pieces of paper. Here you've got me trapped at a table. I feel strange.
2: Well, unfortunately, we have to do it that way. Mr. Stern, did you...
7: I was going to say that Snag is right. You know, all writers have idiosyncrasies and write in different ways. I know at home I write in the kitchen. I like to be near food. I'm always...
2: Well, I know that might be... Is your kitchen large enough to accommodate our audience? We'll all come over sometime.
7: Yes, I have an idiosyncrasy. I can't write unless I'm lying on my back with my feet up against the wall. The fact, I write like that.
2: Mr. Price?
3: I'd just like to say, Ben, that I think I must be a freak. I write sitting at a table with a typewriter.
2: Mr. Stern.
7: I just had this thought. If it's Hope and Crosby, they could talk about horse races, which is naturally something that Crosby is interested in. And Hope could say that Crosby, even Crosby's kids are racing fans. The youngest one apologized for coming in fourth.
2: When it comes to Crosby's horses, I don't think any apologies are necessary. Bing is lucky the kid didn't come in tenth. Mr. Price?
3: I got a suggestion on that. I think we should bring in Miss Vera Vague, who's a very fine comedian on the show. We have mentioned so far, and she comes in, and naturally, she'd defend Crosby, because he's a man. And she says, Bob, you shouldn't talk that way about Mr. Crosby, because Mr. Crosby has added greatly to the musical heritage of this country, and he's added greatly to the culture of this country. And Hope says, yeah, and he hasn't done bad to the population either.
2: And that's all right. Mr. Warren?
1: With Hope and Crosby on the program, I think we should write in something about golf. Something where, like, Bing would say to Hope, he'd say, Bob, how is your golf game? And Bob says, mighty fine, great, sensational. Because yesterday I played some golf with Dorothy L'Amour. She hit her ball and it went into the rough. And then she went into the rough. And then my ball went into the rough. And then I went into the rough. And Bing says, what happened? And Hope says, rough, rough, rough, rough.
2: That was not only a good joke, but a wonderful acting job, Mr. Warren. Fine. Mr. Fields?
4: Thank you, Ben Brady. I think...
2: I wasn't complimenting you.
4: I'm sorry. Taking my cue from Snag about golf, he says, Crosby, you shouldn't take chances playing golf. It's awful dangerous for a man your age to be caught next to a hole in the ground. Oh, you can get a topper. And Crosby says, Hope, you look like you just crawled out of a hole in the ground. Isn't that horrible?
2: I think you should not have tried to top yourself. Mr. Stern?
7: Well, I just think we haven't touched on the money angle. Bing with all the money. And Hope might try something like this. He'd say, Bing, Crosby has so much money. I understand that Crosby just bought a new Cadillac. The Cadillac is so big that he had to buy a Crosby to ride from the front to the rear. We could try a joke like Crosby might say to Hope. He bought a new Cadillac, which is so big that he bought a Crosley to ride from the front to the rear. We could try a joke.
2: Leonard, everybody is with you.
4: Was that Leonard Stern or a broken record we heard?
2: I should say everybody is with you except your tongue. Surprise?
3: We could try a joke where Crosby bought a Cadillac. And no, I think what Leonard said, I think there's an idea there. But the little cars, the thing you could do jokes on, it's an exaggeration thing, you know. All the radio and picture people now are getting these little foreign cars. You could have

0: What Leonard said, I think there's an idea there. Yeah, but the little cars, the thing you can do jokes on, it's an exaggeration thing, you know. All the radio and picture people now are getting these little foreign cars. You can say, I saw one car the other day that was so small, in the back, instead of a trunk, it had a tobacco pouch.
1: Very good. Mr. Ware?
2: And the glove compartment was so small it can only hold two fingers.
1: That's a nice extension, Mr. Stern.
3: The cigarette lighter was so small it only lit butts.
1: Good. This is really going someplace. You want it back, Mr. Price?
0: You can say the car only had three gears. First, second, and second, and seven-eighths.
1: Mr. Field.
4: The spare tire was so small, instead of a spare tire, they had a cherry lifesaver with white mint sidewalls.
1: No, Mr. Price,
3: I think
1: we have enough interview jokes with Bing Crosby and Bob Hope. Now, let's follow Miss O'Hara's suggestion that we do a satire on Bob Hope's new movie, Pale Face. Do you have any suggestions there? Mr. Price, I saw you...
0: Well, I wrote on the script of that picture and in a minor capacity. In spite of it, it was a good picture. And as you know, it's a Western with Jane Russell as the star. And I think as a satire, we could just say a real modern Western on the radio sketch, a modern radio sketch where the Indians, instead of shooting flaming arrows into the stagecoach, they're throwing Ronson lighters into a Studebaker.
1: That sounds all right to me. If you gentlemen are satisfied with that premise, we can go along and get into the wild and woolly west. How about
4: that? Good. The wide open spaces.
1: All right, Mr.
4: You know, that's different from that Philadelphia with those rooms crowded, you know.
2: The room is so crowded they had to give it out according to the state. Like Texas was the biggest state that they gave it to. And California.

0: It's a good finish. I can't get to it.
1: All right, Sidney, I'm afraid we'll still have to come back to it again. You don't think you can take it from there, do you? No, he's on the floor again. Mr. Stern?
2: Well, we could make the scene, a Western saloon, and Hope walks in. Of course, he's in the saloon. Hope says, howdy, partner. He says, my name is Montana. He says, my friends call me Montana. He says, my folks call me Montana. He says, then you can call me Montana. Of course, he says, where are you from? Hope says, New Jersey. With pride.
3: Hope could say, I'm really tough. He says, I have a brother. My brother's name is Rattlesnake. So I got another brother named Poison, and another brother named Blood, and another brother named Cutthroat. He says, Ma just had another baby. You named him George. And Crosby says, well, how come you named this baby George? And Hope says, we had to. It was a girl.
1: Mr. Stern.
2: Well, in all Hope and Crosby movies, they do these comedy songs, and I don't think that we actually could do a comedy song, but we might think up some funny titles.
1: Yeah, they're always a good source of comedy. Do you have one that you can give us?
2: Well, how about if you knew Susie like I know Susie, you'd go out with Henrietta?
1: That's a good song title. Do you have another, Mr. Ware?
0: Yes, how about Carolina Moon? What are you doing over Kansas City?
1: That's very good. Mr. Field?
4: I found a $1 million baby, but I'd rather have the cash.
0: I didn't mean it when I said drop dead, baby, so please get up and go home.
1: Good title. Mr. Stern?
2: Get back to the West and hope that... Hope could say, a partner,
1: Sounds like a silent partner, you know.
2: Sounds like he dissolved his partnership. Wait, I got the thought. He says, partner, you should have been here last night. He says, we had a wonderful time. We had 12 girls over from the dance hall, and we played Pony Express. And Crosby says, what's Pony Express? Hope says, post office, with a little more horsing around.

0: clearance. Well, this might be a switch on that. They could have played airmail. That's post office on a higher plane.
1: Mr. Fields?
2: Well, as long as they're going along in that direction, they can still be in this bar arguing forth and back, and Crosby says, "Partner?" I got Leonard Stern's partner now. He says, "Partner, we need someone who knows the Indian territory. We need someone to guide us." And an old-timer gets up, and he says, "How about me? I fought here. Why, I fought in the Indian Wars for 3 different years, he says. They don't call me Cactus Pants for nothing. I shoot straighter than any man in the West. They don't call me Cactus Pants for nothing. He's, I can find a lost trail like nobody. They don't call me Cactus Pants for nothing." And then hopes to sit down and say, "I can't sit down. They don't call me Cactus Pants for nothing."
1: All right, gentlemen, I think we've managed to put together a rough draft of the script that Maureen O'Hara called for. Now, before we conclude our comedy writing session on the air, I'm sure that our listeners would be interested in hearing some behind-the-scenes anecdotes with the funny men that you've written for. Mr. Ware?
0: Well, one incident happened once. It was right after rehearsal, and we were all sitting around backstage, and Crosby's four boys came in. They were on their way home, and they dropped in to say hello. And the youngest one, little Lindsay, he ran over to Bing and he began to beg him for a drum. Oh, that little kid wanted a drum so badly. And he teased about it and begged. And finally, Bing put little Lindsay on his knee. And he said to him, "Lenny boy, I've been thinking about this and I don't think I should get you a drum." He says, "After all, when we're at home, sometimes I want to read the newspaper or I want to read a book or I want to listen to some records or I have to be on the telephone." He says, "And you'll be walking around the house beating that drum and disturbing me." And little Lindsay looked up at Bing very soulfully and he said, "Daddy," he says, "I promise you, if you get me that drum, I'll only play it when you're asleep."
1: Very good. Mr. Price?
3: Well, this is just sort of a little story we kicked around when during the last part of the war, we traveled with Bob Hope's show, and the writers were always sitting around someplace in an open field talking about girls. And one of the writers was going with a twin. At the time, we used to kid him about it a lot. And he admitted a lot of embarrassing mistakes that actually came up. Both the twins were the same height, the same color hair, same color eyes. But he said he studied him. He got out of system, and he studied them. And it took him about 4 weeks, but he finally got so he could tell which one was Mary Jane and which one was Herman.
4: Well, you know, publicity is important to all performers, and this concerns Milton Berle. Milton was in a show at the time. We were doing a radio program, and he couldn't find his name in any newspaper, any magazine, any periodical. No matter where he looked, his name wasn't mentioned in any paper, and he got quite upset, and finally he called up his press agent, Marty Ragaway, and he said, "Marty, come on over here. I want to speak to you." Marty came over, and Berle said, "Marty, what is this?" He says, "I can't find my name in the papers. I don't see it in magazines." He says, "There's no publicity about me. Nobody's speaking about me." And Marty said, "You're wrong, Milton." He says, "Everybody in town is speaking about you." And Burl said, "Oh, yeah, what are they saying?" And Marty said, "Whatever happened to Milton Berle?"
1: Well, that's all the time we have anyhow for our anecdotes tonight. We've had a comedy show written on the air and some stories about America's top comedians. And now, as the Little Fisk boy says, it's time to retire. So join us again next week for another session, won't you? This is Ben Brady saying goodnight for Sid Fields, Roger Price, Leonard Stern, Snag Waris, and the Comedy Writers Show.
5: 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Maureen O'Hara, who suggested tonight's outline, can soon be seen in The Long Denial. 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

0: fantastic.
1: Hello there, ladies and gentlemen. Welcome to the show. To use the words of the famous pianist Sam Preeny, who always says, we have something old, and here he is.
2: I love it.
3: You are, Ern, are you?
1: Yes.
3: Just checking up. What would you say?
1: Look, don't you think you should say hello to the ladies and gentlemen in the audience?
3: Oh, sorry.
1: I mean, they are our bread and butter.
3: Well, one or two crusty cubs out there tonight. Well, I'll tell you. Why do you keep coming? That's what I want to know. Why do you keep coming? Who, in your opinion, is the worst businessman in the world?
1: No question about it. You are.
3: Yes. And what would your opinion be of a young chappie who pays £50 for an article worth at least £1,000?
1: I would say that he was shrewd, devious, sly, not to be trusted, and could well be another me.
3: Then shake hands with another you.
1: Something to do with that picture you're holding?
3: I paid £50 for this picture, and it's worth at least £1,000.
1: What is it?
3: What is it?
1: Yes.
3: Only a Jasper Rollins, that's all.
1: A Jasper Rollins? Is that good?
3: Is that good? He was an FRA. Of course, his wife didn't know.
1: Has he exhibited anything?
3: 3 years ago, but they cured him now. Oh, yes, completely cured. He used to hang his works on the railings at Hyde Park.
1: Oh, yes.
3: You couldn't miss him. No. Little man with a red face and bulging eyes.
1: I remember.
3: Oh, they're all gems, these,
1: gems,
3: you know.
1: Yes. And that's... picture you're holding, that's one of his paintings.
3: Worth £1,000.
1: Let's have a look at it.
3: Pardon? Oh, I see, yes, you are now looking. You are now looking at a portrait of Lady Feltham, commissioned in 1885 by Lord Feltham of Feltham Hall, Feltham on the Hill.
1: Feltham Hall, Feltham on the Hill?
3: And various other places, I'm told, as well.
1: Where did you find it?
3: In a knick-knack shop.
1: A knick-knack shop?
3: Yeah. If you ever need a new knick or a replacement knack, it's the shop.
1: And that's where you got the painting from?
3: Well, the old gentleman that owns the shop said to me, I'd like to show you something in the back room.
1: And did he?
3: He said, prepare yourself for a treat, young sir. Mm. And I couldn't believe my glasses when he whipped the sheet off and revealed his Jasper Rollins. How's that for a Jasper, he said. And no bubums.
1: No.
3: He meant it.
1: Well, how do you know it's worth £1,000?
3: Because I only rang up the most famous auction rooms in the world.
1: Oh, yeah?
3: The one where they sold a violin for £800,000, that's all.
1: £800,000 for a violin?
3: Of course, it wasn't Stanley Various.
1: Oh. And why is that painting so valuable?
3: Ah! It's the story behind it.
1: Go on.
3: Well, the woman you see in this picture is, in fact, the ninth Lady Feltham.
1: Yes.
3: And Lord Feltham commissioned this picture to celebrate the arrival of the 24th child.
1: 24 children?
3: All girls. He wanted a boy.
1: An heir?
3: An oxygen tank by the time he finished.
1: An oxygen tank. How old was he?
3: 84.
1: And Lady Feltham?
3: 19.
1: What happened?
3: Not a lot. The story was that in 1848, Lord Feltham wanted to go on the grand tour.
1: Mm-hmm.
3: She said, no, just drink your milk and have an early night.
1: Quite a story.
3: Oh, that's only the half. Yeah. While sitting for this picture that you see here...
1: She fell in love with the artist.
3: She realized that Jasper was in love with her, but she was that rare bird...
1: A lady of honor.
3: You know the story?
1: No.
3: Have you got a Jasper?
1: No.
3: Well, shut up.
1: No. She was posing for him.
3: While she was posing, she said to him, sir, I care naught for this association. Let me have my frock back.
1: A lady of honour?
3: Indeed. She said, I am a lady of honour. I will hide from your passion. And if you can't find me, I'll be in the greenhouse.
1: And did he find her?
3: He rushed after her into the greenhouse without thinking and had rather a nasty accident with one of those tropical plants that trap flies. Just a quick snap every now and again.
1: But she would have no part of his love because she was a lady of honour.
3: Absolutely. When she saw how he felt, she didn't hesitate.
1: She rebuffed his inclination.
3: With a sheet of sandpaper. Which wasn't very pleasant.
1: He was heartbroken.
3: Shattered.
1: What did he do?
3: What would any man do in his position? There was only one thing he could do. He ostracized himself. Mm. And there was no national health in those days either.
1: That is a fascinating story. I'll give you £100 for that picture.
3: Good night.
1: No, wait. Is it genuine?
3: Genuine? Hmm. I'm no mug when it comes to art and antiques, sir. Who was it who proved that Arthur Negus was made in Japan?
1: That's true.
3: There you are. You can see the Jasper Rowley's signature.
1: Let's have a look. You're right. How old is this picture?
3: Experts say over a century, but my opinion is over 100 years old.
1: Really?
3: Oh, yeah. You're not dealing with a mug, I keep telling you.
1: No, that. The paint's taking an awful long time to dry.
3: Hmm? What?
1: The paint.
3: Paint? What? No. Dry? A long time? What are you talking about, you comical little man?
1: Look, I'm rubbing it and the paint's coming off.
3: Hey!
1: Wait a minute.
3: What?
1: Uh-huh. This isn't a Jasper Rawlings. There's another painting underneath. It says Rembrandt.
3: Good God, I've been done again. Not now, Arthur. I'm ripping me Rembrandt.
0: What? This is a nice shop.
3: The best.
1: Good morning, sir.
3: She's talking to you.
0: Oh, good morning.
1: Can I help you?
3: I'd like a word with the manager, please.
1: I am the manager, sir.
3: I see. And what time will you be back?
1: Sir?
3: Oh, sorry, I thought you'd gone to lunch.
0: Don't fool about.
3: Oh, shut up. He's only little. I couldn't see him behind the counter anyway.
1: What can I do for you?
3: Do you repair bicycle frames?
1: This is a jeweler's shop.
3: Oh, is it? Oh, well, it is a beautiful shop.
1: Thank you, sir.
3: I notice over your shop door that you have a lion and the words by appointment written in gold underneath.
1: I'm proud to say that we do, sir.
3: Well, if it's good enough for Des O'Connor, it's good enough for me.
1: Can I help you, sir?
3: Yes. In this jeweler's shop, do you by any chance sell diamond rings?
1: Only the very best, sir.
3: That's what I want for her. Only the best.
1: What did you have in mind, sir?
3: Well, it depends on how she feels when we get home.
1: What sort of a diamond did you have in mind?
3: Oh, you have a diamond ring in the window on a velvet pad, priced £3,500.
1: We do indeed, sir.
3: Now, I'm not an expert, but that seems rather a lot for a velvet pad.
1: No, that's the price of the ring.
3: Ah.
1: £3,500 is the price of the ring. It's a magnificent stone.
3: I only want the best for him. She is a beautiful woman.
1: Shall I take it out so you can have a look at it?
3: Well, there's not many in the shop, sweetheart. How do you feel about that?
1: Would you like to have a look at the diamond ring?
3: Oh, well, yes. I mean, if there's a rush on, we could call back.
1: No rush on at the moment, sir. I'll get it for you. Is it for madam?
3: No, it's for her.
1: Well, if you will excuse me, I'll fetch it out of the window. Shan't keep you a minute.
0: Nice man.
3: Pardon?
0: Nice man.
3: Oh, yes, he is, yes. He's a QC.
0: QC?
3: Queer as a coot.
1: Here we are, sir.
3: Oh, he's back again.
1: Yes. This is one of the finest stones we've ever had. Madam?
0: It's beautiful.
3: Try it on.
0: May I?
1: Please do.
0: It's a bit too small. It won't go over my finger.
1: We could have it made larger.
3: Excuse me, could you tell me one thing?
1: Yes?
3: How can you make her finger larger?
1: We make the ring larger.
3: Oh, because I was going to say, if you can make a finger larger, I've got a little job that wants doing.
1: Well,
3: if
1: madam?
3: Just,
1: call round and
3: just a quick word here and there.
1: Well, madam?
3: You never know your luck.
0: It really is gorgeous.
3: Well, do you want it?
0: Oh, it's so terribly expensive.
3: Oh, shut up. Yes or no?
0: Oh, yes.
3: Wrap it up and we'll take it. How much did you say it was?
1: £3,500, sir.
3: Will you take a check?
1: Certainly, sir.
3: Good. Vladimir?
4: Dobry den.
3: Here's a check. All the way from Prague. It's yours. Good day.

0: Once again, it's time for what many people regard as not only the highlight of the show, but the highlight of the week. Hello. Ernie Wise.
1: Excuse me. Highlight.
0: Yes.
1: Introducing the guest singer.
0: Doing it now.
1: Got anybody decent for a change?
0: Lindsay DePaul.
1: Lindsay DePaul.
0: Coming on now.
1: You clog dancers, you don't half stick together, don't you?
0: Lindsay isn't a clog dancer.
1: Well, get him on and let's see what he can do.
0: Ladies and gentlemen, the singer who put the heart back into chart, Lindsay DePaul.
2: Hello, Ernie.
0: Lindsay.
1: It's a girl.
2: Well, I try.
1: Oh,
0: I told you, Eric, Lindsay DePaul.
1: I see. Well, if you don't mind me asking, what's the D for?
2: What's the D for?
1: Well, she doesn't know, so I'll ask you once.
0: D-E.
1: It's French. I didn't realize that, Miss DePaul. I didn't realize you were French. Por favor. Adios. Quanto la gusta.
2: You're bilingual, Eric.
1: Yes, I use either hand, so watch out.
0: Lindsay, we know just how popular you are as a lady singer from the number of wonderful records you've made and sold.
2: Thank you.
0: I was astonished to read that you sold almost half as many records as me.
2: Your records sell?
1: Sell, of course. Snapped up like hotcakes at garden fetes. 6 for 2.5p. You buy 12 and they give you a goldfish.
0: Not
1: a dead one, of course.
0: Not in front of our guests, please.
1: I'm sorry about that, Miss DePaul.
0: One of these days you'll get somebody's name right. And what are you going to sing for us, Miss DePaul?
2: It's DePaul. Yes. The song is called Let's Boogie.
0: I'll give the music to Dennis Wilson.
1: Oh, don't, for whatever you do, don't give it to him.
0: Why?
1: If he has to use more than two fingers, you're in dead trouble, I'll tell you that.
2: Actually, I accompany myself.
0: Oh, good. Well, will the two of you go over to the piano and sing?
1: For Pete's sake, Arthur, not now. Mr. Lindsay and Mr. DePaul are going to sing together.

0: The Ernie Wise Players now proudly present a play concerned with intrigue and espionage in the world of big business. The play was found lying on the steps of Broadcasting House and was adopted for radio. Anne Hamilton appears by kind permission of the 3-minute car wash in Shepherd's Bush. Our thanks to Mr. Pemberton for allowing her the time off. Ladies and gentlemen, a play what Ernie Wise wrote himself, entitled The Spy with the Cold Nose.
1: Archie, I must talk to you. I just can't go on living like this any longer.
2: I can't talk to you now. I must study these very important business documents. They'll make me a nice little packet.
1: All you're concerned about is money, money, money. Why? You're already a millionaire.
2: No, Madge, no. Not anymore.
1: Are you trying to tell me that you've lost everything?
2: Almost everything.
1: But I thought the business was doing so well.
2: And so it was until I became the victim of industrial espionage. Someone has been stealing my business secrets from this very house.
1: A spy in this house? Who can it be?
2: Come in.
3: Evening all. Percy the gardener here. Sorry I'm late, only I think I've overdone it with the fertilizer. There's a 19-foot cucumber lying in the front drive. And I'm sorry about the plastic gnome and the rockery, sir.
2: Plastic gnome?
3: I was repainting its left leg before I realized it was your mother-in-law.
1: Just what do you want, Percy?
3: If you've got a minute to spare, could you come and have a look at me bulbs, please?
1: Have a look at your bulbs?
3: Yes, before I press them into the warm earth with me dibble.
1: Percy, yes? I've got something to tell you about my husband.
3: Oh, I know. I've seen his legs. Yeah. I'll spray him first thing tomorrow morning.
2: The man's a fool.
1: Percy, this is very serious. My husband has lost everything.
3: Does it matter? He didn't use it much when he had it. I mean, that is the talk in the village, you know.
2: I'm ruined.
3: It's your own fault for lifting things that are too heavy for you. You'll have ankles like turnips in the morning.
2: All I want is my lovely money back.
1: All you think about are these business papers.
3: Yes, could you just hold them still a minute, please? I can't quite focus my camera. That's fine. Thank you very much indeed.
2: You must realize, Madge, you only take out what you put in.
3: That's a good title for a song. could you hold the documents nearer the light? Otherwise, the photograph will be blurred. That's lovely. Thank you all. You're so kind.
1: Archie, look at Percy.
3: That's an even better title for a song.
2: What are you doing with that camera?
3: What camera, sir?
2: That camera in your hand there. The one you've been taking pictures of these documents with.
1: Archie, how long have you been losing your business secrets now?
2: 6 weeks.
1: Percy, How long have you been with us?
3: 6 weeks.
2: I see it all now.
3: Oh, can we change places? I must say, in a great play, this.
2: You like it?
3: Oh, yeah. Full of suspense, and worthy of Alfred Hitchcock.
2: Hitchcock?
3: I'm sorry to hear that. It could be the run of beans, you never know.
1: There's your industrial spy, Archie.
3: I am but a simple gardener. The Fanny Craddock of the compost heap.
1: We haven't questioned Mrs. Young, the cook.
2: Oh, but she's been with me ever since I was born.
3: Oh, because she'd been here for 75 years, didn't mean a thing.
1: I'll call her. Mrs. Young, will you come in here, please? Mrs. Young, where were you at 2 o'clock this afternoon?
4: I was in the kitchen, madam.
3: You should have been in the potting shed with me, you promised.
1: Out with it.
3: Pardon?
2: I think they're both in it together.
5: Percy, alone with me for 5 minutes. I'll find the truth.
2: Why are they talking like that?
5: I don't know.
2: This way, Mrs. Young. I want to talk to you about the whistles we had last night.
4: Pardon?
2: Exactly. This way.
1: Percy, come and sit next to me on the settee.
3: Yes, ma'am.
1: I don't think I've ever seen you without your wheelbarrow.
3: Not many people have.
1: So
5: sit down, Percy.
3: Yes, sir.
5: That's nice. Percy, you've gone all red.
3: Yes, it's my secateurs. They're in my back pocket, you know. I shouldn't have moved them.
5: I like you, Percy.
3: Oh, really?
5: Do you know which part of you I like the most?
3: How many guesses? I mean, with luck, I might get it right first time.
5: Your ears.
3: Oh.
5: I like your ears. We had a pair of ashtrays like them once. Look at me, Percy.
3: Look at you what? Oh, I see, yes. Lovely hands. Lovely hands. So soft and delicate.
5: Thank you.
3: No, I meant mine.
5: Isn't there something that you want to tell me?
3: I'll be stringing my onions after tea, if that's what you mean.
5: No, that wasn't what I meant. Why don't you put your arms around me?
3: It's very kind.
5: Well, Percy.
3: I think the plums will be earlier than we thought this year, Mum.
5: You can stop all this pretending. I know you're the industrial spy, and you must be a millionaire with all the business secrets you've stolen from Archie. I love millionaires. Take me away with you.
3: I can't, because I'm not the spy.
5: How can you prove that?
3: I'll show you. Pretend that we finished our conversation and that we're both leaving. I'm going now, Mom. I must feed the tomatoes. It's egg and chips today for them.
5: Very well, Percy. I must go now. I have shopping to do in the village.
3: Right. I'll shut the door and hide behind this crocus. You'll watch. Any second now. Quickly.
2: They've gone, Mrs. Young. I mean, Polly.
4: Where were the secret papers?
2: It's a secret. Ah, here they are.
4: Take the photos, quick.
2: Pass me brownie. I won this in 1939 for sending in a jolly wheeze to the wizard. Could have had a bite, but they take rotten pictures.
4: Never mind how you got it. Take the pictures.
1: I don't understand. What's happening?
6: Keep your voice down! So we don't want to be discovered. We don't want them to know that we are both ensconced behind this crocus.
2: It's a good job there's nobody about, Polly.
3: He's a fool. He irritates me, that fool.
2: All that lovely money in your name. We'll run away together.
4: Somewhere exotic.
2: You name it.
4: Tahiti?
2: Yes, I've never been to Wales. All that lovely money.
6: You see? It's your husband who's the spy.
1: What?
6: Don't come out from behind the crocus, he'll see you.
1: Archie.
2: Madge.
1: Percy.
6: Polly.
4: Archie.
1: Percy.
6: Tarzan.
2: Tarzan?
6: Sorry, Archie.
2: Madge.
1: Polly.
4: Percy.
6: I'm Inspector Crump.
1: Archie.
2: Madge.
1: Percy.
6: Polly.
4: Archie.
6: Crump.
4: Percy.
6: Lieutenant Colonel Sir Jeremy Battersby.
4: Who? Who?
3: Well, does it matter at this late stage?
1: Percy.
6: Crump. For some time now, we've had a member of Special Branch working here in your home. Well done. You're a credit to the force.
3: Thank you, sir.
2: Do you mean that you aren't Percy the gardener?
3: No.
2: Then you're not a gardener.
3: That's true.
2: Then who are you?
3: I am policewoman Audrey Bathgate. In order to deceive you, I removed my policeman's helmet and one or two other bits and pieces that might have given me away.
1: Archie.
2: Madge.
6: Polly.
4: Archie.
6: Crump.
2: Audrey.
3: Cheeky.

0: Good audience.
1: Oh, feed them up and let them have a complete rest for a month and they'll be able to mix with normal people again.
0: I enjoyed doing it.
1: I miss that. I was doing a radio show.
0: I love doing radio.
1: Yeah, well, the beauty of it is you don't have to shave.
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1: I must admit, it's the first time I've ever worked with no clothes on.
0: The listeners at home didn't notice much.
1: Wouldn't notice much here, either, would it?
0: Are we on next week?
1: No, I'm told they're going back to comedy.
0: Oh. Well, shall we do the song?
1: Well, better out than in, I always say.

You've been listening to the Eric Morecambe and Ernie Wise Show with Anne Hamilton, Gay Soper, Arthur Tolcher, and me. Their singing guest today was Lindsay DePaul. The music was supplied by Dennis Wilson and his orchestra, and the script was written by Eddie Braben. Not now, Arthur. And take my frock off. The Morecambe and Wise Show is produced by John Brown.

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2: He had an engine and he sure had fun. He used good and plenty candy to make his train run.
4: Charlie says, love my good and plenty. Charlie says, really ring the bell. Charlie says, love my good and plenty. Don't know any other candy that I love so well.
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0: Good evening. Well, here we are again, all ready for another yawn-packed half hour. You may be wondering if I'm breaking in a new voice. Actually, I am, I guess. I'm just getting over a mild case of the Swiss flu.
1: The Swiss flu?
0: Yeah, this way we don't offend anyone.
1: In Vegas.
2: College football opened this weekend, and in keeping with this great event, we've asked that star sportscaster, Cliff Les Hotley, to come in and tell you about one of the most dramatic gridiron plays in the entire nation.
0: Thank you. Cliff Les Hotley speaking from deep down below the great concrete memorial stadium of State University at University City in the dressing room of the great state team, the Bearcat Panther Tigers. And here with me is a man with a real story, Francis Butch Charmley, a man with a real story. Tell me, Francis Butch Charmley, last Friday night was the big day for you when you suited up and went out there with those two-fisted Bearcat Panther Tigers to play right wing back on the offense against your opponents, the Varmint Timberwolves, on your first time out as a varsity man. When the score was tied 48-48 with less than a minute to play, it was the fourth down and you were sent downfield in the shadow of the goalpost to catch a long, looping pass from that great left-handed quarterback, Gellish Mortenkainen. Tell me, how did you feel?
3: All right.
0: And when that ball went sailing through the air in a long looping pass, and there was less than a minute to play, and it was fourth down, and the score was tied 48-48, and this was your first time out, suited up as you were, as a varsity regular, what thoughts were racing through your mind, Francis Butch Charmley?
3: None.
0: None, ladies and gentlemen. But that isn't all of your story, Francis Butch Charmley. No, indeed. There's a story behind the reason that this was the first time you were suited up to play varsity regular. There was that long time you were on probation, not allowed to suit up. You were not allowed to play with the other boys, and your amateur standing was questioned because Ned Cronin, a professional sports writer, bought you a banana milkshake. And who was it? Who was it, Francis Butch Charmley, that would not let you go to the Olympics to compete in the hop, skip, and jump when you'd set a record in Skowhegan? Who was that man?
3: Avery Brundage.
0: Avery Brundage. Think of that, ladies and gentlemen, and today that cloud has passed over, and at last you were able to suit up with the varsity. Tell us, Francis Butch Charmley, you seem more mature than some of the other fellows on the team. Just how old are you?
3: 58.
0: Yes, after waiting 39 years to suit up with the varsity, and with less than 1 minute to play, and it's fourth down and the score tied 48-48, and that great left-handed quarterback, Gellish Mortenkainen, threw a long, looping pass to you in the shadow of the goalpost. How did you feel when you dropped it?
3: Disappointed.
0: Thank you, Francis Butch Charmley, for tonight's vivid story, and your story behind the story of last Friday night's great game, Behind the Game. When you went out there, tied after you after 39 years waiting to suit up. And then you drop the ball. Well, what are you going to sing, Peggy Taylor?
4: Why, don't you just say, what are you going to sing, Peggy? I mean, people don't call each other by their full names in normal conversations.
0: I know, they do in radio. It's a rule, believe me. You have to say things like, well, what have you been up to lately? Hi, Everback.
4: Oh, sure, yes, I've heard them say things like that.
0: A million times you've heard it.
4: Mm-hmm.
0: Now, what are you going to sing, Peggy Taylor?
4: Gosh, I don't know, Hi, Everback.
0: Oh, just forget it. Why don't you sing the monkey song? It's from the pen of Hoagie Carmichael. You know it?
4: No.
0: Okay. I'll sing it for you, and you write down the words, okay?
4: Okay.
0: Hit it, Billy.

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Down in the jungle, he has a dream about flowers, dreams about a bird. He also dreams about a monkey. He dreams this monkey can play the drum. It seems that the king is broke. He needs dough. And as a missionary.

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Jingery-bop said, you stop, you ain't exactly on the back beat. I look at my feet and then he shuffled up a rhythm, got the monkey going with him. In a minute they were balling the jack in the sand. Well, the monkey made a coconut tom-tom, found an old drum that belonged to the voodoo. And by

A missionary with a Bible and canary came riding on a donkey through the jungle. King Rebop shouted, "Hey, stop, Pop. I know ways that we can make a bundle." So we told a missionary with the Bible and canary about the monkey and the way it played drums. And he added that he had a little bit of bad luck and he'd like to sell the monkey to Frank Buck. "Okay," said the man with the Bible in his hand, "if the deal is according to Hoyle.

0: Okay now, Peggy Taylor, did you get all the words?
1: Well, I got everything up to where you said, hit it, Billy.
0: Oh, fine. Well, would you like to sing that number?
1: No, I don't think so.
0: Why not?
1: You just sang it.
0: True. Well, I'll be thinking of another number, and so will you, I hope. Behind every great performer in show business, there is...
2: A woman.
0: Wrong, an agent. In many cases, he is not only behind the performer, but on payday, the agent is out in front of the performer, protecting his 10%. We thought you'd like to learn how an agent operates, so we've invited Mr. Foster Pelf to be our guest.
3: Hiya, Stan. Trust the flesh.
0: Well, shake hands, huh?
3: Yeah.
0: That's a smart thing, all right.
3: Oh, you have to be hip in my business.
0: I'll bet you do. Yes. Tell me, Mr. Pelf, how many clients do you have?
3: 64. All dogs.
0: Well, I don't see any reason to go around knocking your clients.
3: Who's knocking them? They are dogs. I specialize in canine artists.
0: Oh, I see. Is there much demand for them?
3: Oh, there certainly is, especially in television.
0: I'll bet. I suppose most of the demand is for acrobatic dogs.
3: Well, funnily enough, that's not so. You see, I book quite a lot of my clients in acting parts, character stuff and, you know, like that.
0: Mm-hmm. You mean they wear beards and tote guns, do psychological takes?
3: Oh, brother, I'm glad I'm not your agent.
0: Well, then, what kind of character parts do your clients play?
3: Well, all kinds. Derelicts, good-natured slobs, friend of the leading child.
0: Any of your clients ever get starring roles?
3: Well, funnily enough, you've just put your paw on a very interesting point.
0: Finger.
3: Oh, pardon me, finger.
0: Well, that's probably because I like to do interviews in depth.
3: Yeah. You see, it's hard to book my clients in leading parts because, you know, writers just aren't writing the kind of star parts a dog can play these days. Unfortunate, but true.
0: Mm-hmm.
3: You'd be astonished, really astonished, at the quality of scripts producers send my clients to read.
0: Be astonished, would I?
3: You certainly would.
0: You mean your dogs read scripts?
3: Well, now, wait a minute. I mean, don't you think that would be expecting a little too much of a dog?
0: Oh, yes, forgive me.
3: Dogs don't have any perspective. I have to read the scripts to them.
0: Yeah, all that for 10%, huh?
3: Well, I take a deep interest in my clients' welfare. I try to keep them on top.
0: You don't want them to go to the Bow Wows, eh?
3: I wonder if I came to the right place.
0: No, I was only joking.
3: Oh, yeah? Well, I got a Chihuahua Wow that gets off a better one-liner than that.
0: Be that as it may,
3: well, that's a sick Chihuahua Wow at that.
0: Oh, I'm sorry to hear about that. Would I be correct in assuming that some of your clients play speaking parts?
3: Well, actually, I don't hold out much hope for talking dogs. Like I said, you know, on account of those lousy writers.
0: Well, you think there's more future then for dogs who write their own material?
3: Well, that or, you know, with a specialty.
0: Oh, specialty? You mean like wearing a little hat and climbing up a ladder?
3: Are you kidding? That stuff went out with Fink's mules. My boy here plays jazz trombone. Come here, Miff. Miff, come here, boy. Come on, Miff.
0: Let's have a little applause here for Miff. How about it? That's an awfully small trombone he's carrying there.
3: Oh, listen, Mr. Freeberg. Don't press me. Just how long do you think a dog's arm is? Boy, they don't treat you like this on the Ted Mack show.
0: I'm sorry. Well, let's see what he can do there.
3: Okay, Miff.
0: Miff, that's a strange name.
3: Well, yeah, Miff Mole's old records have influenced them the most.
0: And well, they could.
3: Now, play it cool, Miff. Could we have a little accompaniment?
0: Yes, certainly.
3: Hit it, Miff. Play good, baby.

0: My chops is beat.
1: Never you mind, Miff. That was amazing.
0: Arf.
1: You're welcome. Okay, Miff Baby, you did noble. Now take five. Here, catch. What are you feeding in there, liver?
2: Kibble's bringing Manon records. Oh. They're lovely, they're nourishing, and rather inexpensive.
1: Mm-hmm, good. Well, all in all, Mr. Pelf, would you say this is going to be a good season for dogs?
2: Would I? Wait till you see some of the new television shows.
1: And it's been nice talking to you, sir. And now we... Oh, I see a gentleman in the audience there as his hand up. You have a question, sir?
3: Dogs that play trombones, monkeys that play drums. When is this show going to get believable?
1: Well, I...
3: I'm so bored, my trunk has gone to sleep.
1: Well, that's the breaks. Well, Peggy Taylor, have you thought of a song yet?
4: Yes, I have, Stan Freberg. I'm going to sing the Grand Canyon Suite.
1: No, see, it has no words.
4: You're kidding.
1: I swear to you, it has no words.
4: Well, couldn't I just dum-de-dum it?
1: No, I'm afraid not, dear.
4: Well, all right. How about if I sing Famous Last Words, then, huh?
1: How about if you sing it indeed?

This fall, there will come galloping onto your TV screen the greatest array of Western characters since Smiley Burnett was on This Is Your Life. Allow us to be the first to give you a composite preview of these thrilling, action-packed sagas of the West. Just shut your eyes now, and you will hear a typical soundtrack that will be coming out of your television set this fall. No peeking at the picture now.

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1: That's right.
0: Well, let's ride on out and look over the spread.
1: Okay.
0: Somebody sure cut through that fence, all right.
1: Yep. Somebody sure cut through that fence, all right.
0: Come on, foreman. Let's get on back to the ranch.
1: Okay.

0: 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Get up.
1: Back to our action-packed story in just a moment. But first, a word from the newest member of the Eating Corporation of America's breakfast family, Puffed Grass.

Hi, boys and girls. This is Jet Crash. I'm a test pilot. Believe you me, I couldn't break through the sound barrier every morning. If I didn't start off my day with a stomach. Full of puffed grass. $100 million cows can't be wrong. The only breakfast food containing chlorophyll, 2. Yes, when us test pilots are all alone up there, pulling out of a sonic dive on the verge of blacking out, with a pull of 9 G's on our body, I can't tell you what a comfort it is to have that extra chlorophyll protection. It well makes me the most popular test pilot of the annual Lockheed prom. Yes, you can spot the puffed grass eaters in any crowd. They got a green mouth.

0: One thing about you, Ma, you sure womp up a mess of vittles.
1: Oh, go on with you now.
0: The new foreman and I rode out there this morning.
1: Oh? Well, tell us, new foreman, what do you think?
2: Well, ma'am, it looks to me like somebody sure cut through that fence, all right.
3: Back to our action-packed saga of the old western just a minute, folks. But first...
0: Good evening. I'm your friendly research chemist here at Eating Corporation of America. You may be interested in learning the painstaking research that went into the discovery of puffed grass. One day, our nearsighted gardener here at the factory took some clippings from the lawnmower and, mistaking it for the incinerator, threw them down the barrel of one of our puffed oat guns. The result, puffed grass. Yes, science is always working for you at the Eating Corporation of America. Today, puffed grass is shot out of six guns, just like the one Bang Gunley uses. Every morning at the factory, I take a gun, a breakfast dish, and shoot myself a bowl of puffed grass. Of course, a cast iron bowl helps.

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1: Well, Foreman, we just can't thank you enough.
2: What for?
1: Why, for, you know, agreeing with me that it sure looked like someone had sure cut through that fence all right.
2: Just part of my job as Bang Gunley, U.S. Marshal Fields.
1: By thunder, I knowed I'd seen you somewheres afore.
3: Mr. Gunley, does this... Well, does this mean you won't be staying on as our new foreman?
2: Afraid not, Miss Judy. My work is finished here.
4: Oh, shrikes alive! I got a pie in the oven. Oh, come on, Pa. Let's leave these young folks alone.
1: I didn't... Okay.
3: Mr. Gunley?
2: Ma'am?
3: A penny for your thoughts.
2: Well, look. Miss Judy, not much of a talker around women folks, but I've been thinking lately, and, well, now I'm sure. Come here.
3: Yes?
2: Miss Judy, somebody sure cut through that fence, all right. Well, come on, Pedro.
5: Si, amigo. We leave mucho pronto, eh?
3: What? Well, where did he come from?
2: Pedro, he materializes at the end of each episode.
3: Pedro, is he Mexican?
5: No, senorita. Swiss. This way we don't offend nobody. Adios.
2: Goodbye, Miss Judy.
3: Goodbye.

0: That's ridiculous. Well, it looks like 30 minutes have slipped away from us again. How is that possible, Dawes?
1: Well, they slipped through the hole in the fence.
0: Oh, yeah. And don't forget, if you'd like to see our show, we'd love to have you. Write for tickets, care of CBS Radio, Hollywood, California. While you're at it, send me something for this cold, even if it's only Dr. Christian. Until next week, this is Stan Freberg saying thanks for listening, God bless you, and good night.

Freeburg Show is produced in Hollywood by Pete Barnum and is written by Stan Freeburg, Pete Barnum, and Jack Roach. 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
1: Yum, yum, yum.
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0: Jell-O tap. 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
3: Hello.
4: Hello? Who's out? Where's Mary?
3: Mary Parker from Central London.
4: No, Mary Shuttleworth from Sheffield, South Yorkshire. My wife.
3: Well, hang on.
4: No, you hang on. Wait a minute. Isn't that Nick Ross from Crime Watch UK?
3: Yeah.
4: I thought so. Well, I never. Fancy you being at our house.
5: We present the Shuttleworths in part two of Wireless Wanderings.
3: Not sure where you're calling from.
4: No, but I know where you are, Nick. You're in my bedroom, aren't you? On the extension.
3: Yeah.
4: Yeah, that's right, because the phone in the hall is currently out of action. Hang on. What are you doing in my bedroom?
3: What do you think?
4: Well, I don't know. I'm not there, am I? I'm on a desert island. Is Mary in the bedroom with you? Let me speak to her immediately.
3: Bye-bye.
4: No, wait! Mary! Mary! She's been having a terrible nightmare. Which, of course, goes completely against the advice given by Nick at the end of Crime Watch. Oof, another day on this miserable island. Come in search of the perfect time slot for my programme and not having much luck. Missing my family dreadfully. Oh, haven't even got enough to phone my wife. I wish I had a few bob in my dream. Oh, that's nice. Mm. Can I have another grape, please?
6: Okay.
4: Mm, thank you. And then, of course, in 73, I was on New Faces.
6: You died.
4: You could say that. Tony Hatch crucified me.
6: And now what?
4: Well, now I'm just happy being an impresario, representing Jam.
6: Yeah.
4: And I'm contented just to be here on a desert island.
6: But you're all right on your own?
4: No. No, I need a companion. Come here, love. So, what are you doing?
6: Let's pause there and have your second record.
4: No, I don't want a record. I want... Well, you know what I want. Come here, love.
6: But,
4: No buts, so no regrets.
7: Hello, John.
4: Charlotte. Hello, what are you doing here?
7: Oh, I just popped in for a quick one before the news.
4: Oh, I see.
7: Any luck?
4: What, in finding a new slot for my broadcast? None whatsoever.
7: I see.
4: Hey, why did you kick us off your boat? I was enjoying that trip.
6: I mean, you're not married and you don't have children.
4: No, I don't.
6: Would you like a baby?
4: So? No, don't spoil things. You know, you're a lovely lady and I'm very fond of you, but I'm going to be leaving the island soon.
6: Mm.
4: You know, me and John are on a quest.
6: Yeah.
4: So let's just enjoy the time we have together.
6: Right. Okay.
4: Right. Let's go and play on the Space Invaders.
8: Ooh.
7: The man over there might be able to help.
8: Oh, Ken Worthington. You've got to be joking.
7: No, not him.
8: No.
7: The chap throwing a beer mat into the air and then, rather cleverly, catching it again.
8: Hey, that's Melvin Bragg, isn't it? Ooh.
9: That's 155 to you then, please.
8: Oh, dear.
7: Oh, it's all right. I'll get this.
8: Are you sure, Charlotte?
7: Absolutely.
8: Oh, well, thank you very much. I'll catch up with you later.
7: Yep, nice one.
8: Mm.
7: And I'll have a lager top and a packet of smoky bacon.
8: Ooh.
7: No.
8: Melvin, how goes it, Sarah? Can I join you? Oh, oof, tricky, isn't it?
10: I'm sorry.
8: Yeah, sorry, Melvin. I'm John Shuttleworth, and I've got a radio show called The Shuttleworth, which you might have heard last week.
10: I did think that the first one was a long first programme, if you want to know.
8: Ooh. Yeah, but that's because you were tired, because it's on too late, you know, it needs to be on much earlier, which is why...
10: When you're talking early and late, we are still talking 7th and 10th centuries, aren't you?
8: Pardon?
4: Yes! Yes! Oh!
7: responded to us in the past.
1: Yes, but that's in a crowded barn. Oh, I'm dead now.
6: Is that the lot? That's it, is it?
1: Well, yeah, until I put some more money in.
6: Right.
1: Hey, where are you going? I want to talk to you.
6: I never talk to strangers.
1: No, don't be like that, duck. So,
8: there we are. You see, we're still having fun, Melvin, but we're doing something constructive. You know, we're building a little house. Though, I have to say, yours is rubbish.
10: I think that's slightly unfair.
8: Ah, but is it? I doubt if you get planning permission for your house, whereas mine is very sturdy.
1: No.
10: Just for a saying of the week, can you please repeat that?
8: Yeah, very funny.
1: John! Oh, hi, Melvin. Are you still here? Are you getting a slot on his show, John?
8: I doubt it, Ken. He doesn't like the Shuttleworths.
1: Oh, doesn't he?
10: I just thought, well, it's curious how soon one's interest dries up.
1: Oh.
8: What do you suggest we do, then?
10: Leave us. Leave us immediately and...
8: Right. Right, we will, then.
1: We will, yes. Oh, come on, Ken. Outrageous.
8: You think you're really clever, don't you? Drinking at lunchtime and playing with beer mats. But you're not.
10: Right.
8: And ultimately... Oh, ow! He's just throwing a beer mat. Presumably at me, but he's caught Kenneth on the thigh.
1: Yes.
8: You're right, Ken.
10: Yeah. I'm sorry.
8: Yeah, you will be.
1: Yes.
8: Come on, Ken. We better go before things turn ugly.
1: Mm. Rubbish pub, anyway. There's no Chris Rea on the jukebox.
8: Really?
1: Mm.
8: Well, that settles it.

0: and farewell to Sue. Bye, Sue. It's been great.
1: There is a colder side to you. You have a cruel streak.
0: Hey, Sue, don't do this to me. Why the long face?
1: Love hurts.
0: I know it does, love. Ken, come on. Are you going to be okay?
1: Yeah.
0: Bottle, I've come to say goodbye. We're leaving.
2: Fancy that.
0: We're feeling a bit trapped here. You want to break free, you know.
2: I painfully share this craving.
0: I bet you do, yes. Well, why don't you come with us?
2: Well,
0: come on. Oh, Bottle!
3: Ooh, how did that happen?
0: Somebody hit him with a golf ball, John.
3: Why would anyone do that?
0: I don't know. Hey! Must mean there's a golf course nearby.
3: Yeah.
0: Is there, John?
3: Oh.
0: Can we have a quick round before we leave?
3: Ooh.
0: Is there time?
3: Yes. That's the
0: only one. Oh, lovely.
3: Yes, come on.
0: Yes! Your turn, Ken.
3: Right.
0: Oh. Oh. Come on!
3: What are you doing?
0: Bloody thing. Oh,
3: Ken.
0: John! I'm stuck.
3: Oof.
0: I've got my Cuban nails caught in the bunker.
3: You have, haven't you?
0: Help, John.
3: Oh, no. You are stuck, Ken.
0: Yes.
3: Listen, you stay there. I'll go and get assistance.
0: Right. Oh.
4: Let's get you in a frock. Get you kneeling down on the floor. Dim the lights a
5: little. You've been trying that for years, my man. It's never worked. Get back in the shower.
4: Sorry. Yes, obviously I wasn't in there long enough this morning.
3: Excuse me.
4: Yeah?
6: Yes?
3: Hey, Ken Bruce and Terry Wogan. What are you doing here, Tal?
5: Well, I'm not doing anything that could be remotely described as golf, but...
3: Well, listen, I need your help. My friend's got his Cuban heels caught in a bunker.
4: Really? That's why he walks with a limp.
3: Look, just come quickly, please.
0: Oh, no. Oh, hello, Terry.
4: Now, there's the man you look like.
5: There's the man I play golf like.
3: You're right, Ken.
0: Just get me out of here, please.
5: Oh, cluster round, lads. We'll see if we can help. Oh,
0: quick, I'm sinking.
3: Oh, he is. Oh.
4: Get up, boy, get up.
3: No. What are you doing? Oh. You're supposed to be pulling him up, not knocking him further into the sand.
4: No sense of humour.
5: Yeah, people. There's no sense of humour.
3: Right, I'll do it myself.
5: He won't do it.
4: No,
5: he just won't.
4: No,
5: who does he think he is?
4: He thinks he's bigger than the BBC.
5: Nobody. He's bigger than the BBC.
3: Oh, it's working, Ken.
0: Oh, steady, John.
5: Oh, dear.
0: Be careful.
5: Heaven speed you're going.
4: I hope you'll be very happy wherever it is you end up.
0: Where are we, John?
3: You seem to be in a wood, Ken.
0: Terry and Ken weren't very pleasant, were they?
3: They weren't. And it's a shame, because I've always thought Radio 2 was my natural home. Hey, what's he up to?
0: Oh.
3: There's a bloke in a white coat with a clipboard.
0: Oh, yes.
3: Excuse me, mate. What do you think you're doing?
7: This is an engineering test transmission.
3: Ooh.
7: In preparation for the new independent national radio service, Classic FM.
3: Hey.
0: Pardon? When does it start, then?
7: Later this year.
3: He must have come back in time, Ken.
0: Yes.
3: Of course, it's all that swearing you were doing in the bunker.
0: No.
3: Must have knocked us back several years.
0: I remember now. I used to listen to this bird song in my car.
3: Yeah, well, everybody did.
0: I was furious when they started playing music.
3: Ken, we found it.
0: What?
3: The perfect slot. We can broadcast all day without being disturbed.
0: Oh, yes.
3: And we'll barricade ourselves in, so that when Henry Kelly arrives, he won't be able to gain access.
0: Oh, yes.
3: Hello, ladies and gentlemen. Welcome to the Shuttleworth.
0: Yes.
3: And it's lovely in the wood today.
0: It is, yes.
3: What's that noise?
0: I think he's doing his test, John.
3: Ken.
0: No. Here we go again. Where are we now, John?
3: We've entered the wireless wilderness, Ken. A lonely land inhabited by once proud broadcasters, now condemned to drift forever in radio silence.
0: Oh, dear.
3: Look, there's DLT playing snooker on his own.
0: Oh.
3: Oof, he's just missed the yellow.
0: Quack, quack, oops.
3: Pete Murray's gone to console him.
0: Hmm.
3: Over there's David Jacobs reading out a request to himself.
0: Oh.
3: And is that the Castle Wagoner's Walk I can see, shivering in the corner?
0: Oh.
3: It's too sad.
0: It is, yes.
3: Excuse me, my friend. What's it like living here?
6: There are many different elements to it, some foul and some quite pleasing.
8: Oh, he's putting a brave face on, isn't he?
3: Well, he's got no choice, Ken.
8: I don't like it here. I want to go home.
3: Yeah. Suddenly 11 p.m. on Radio 4 doesn't seem too bad.
8: No.
3: What's the matter, Ken?
8: I feel a bit dizzy. Oh.
3: You're going out of tune, Ken.
8: Oh, so are you. You're disappearing.
3: Oh, we better eat something quick to build up our signal strength.
8: Yes.
3: Here, take this mango.
8: Oh, don't like the pips.
3: Ken, you mucky pulp.
8: Oh, that was a big one.
9: Here is the news.
3: Hey,
8: pardon?
9: Police are still searching for two youths who moved an antique wagon wheel 100 yards from outside a pub.
3: No.
9: After a late night drinking spree.
8: Charlotte.
9: Spree.
3: Charlotte. Yeah. No, you've been duped.
8: Mm, that was mango pips, though.
3: Yeah.
9: Oh.
8: Mm, I'm sorry.
3: But we're very glad you've come, Charlotte, because we've had enough of wandering on the wireless.
8: Mm.
3: We want to go home.
8: Yes.
3: Any chance of a nice long wave to surf back on?
9: Oh, I think that can be arranged.
3: Lovely.
8: Actually, John, I think I'll just pop back and see Sue for a night, Cap.
3: No, Ken.
9: You're too late.
8: What do you mean?
9: Listen. That's how you see yourself, as a kind of English Cary Grant de nos jours.
10: Yes, up to a point, but I think there's also a sort of darker side.
8: Hussy.
9: What form does the darker side take?
3: I don't think you should hear any more, Ken.
8: Why not?
3: Come on, let's go.
8: No. Charlotte, do you fancy popping somewhere for a night, Cap?
3: Ken.
9: Maybe.
8: Oh.
3: Right, well, here comes me wave.
8: Mm-hmm.
3: See you later, Ken.
8: Bye.
3: Bye, Charlotte. Thanks for everything.
9: Cheerio.
8: So where are you going to take me then, Charlotte?
9: Oh, just a quiet little bistro I discovered in a unit trust commercial on Melody Radio.
8: Oh, sounds lovely.
3: Oh, blimey.
11: John, what are you doing down there? Come to bed.
3: Yes, Mary.
8: My bee's got sticky hair. Because he was a honeycomb. Oh, night, John. Sleep well.
3: Before I stumble up to...

0: The Shuttleworths was written and performed by Graham Fellows, with a special performance by me, Charlotte Green.
1: And me, Ken Worthington.
0: The programme was produced by Paul Schlesinger.
1: Come on, Charlotte. Our starters have arrived.
0: Right, OK.

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1: Ladies and gentlemen, we present Peter Brough and Artie Andrews in Educating Art.
2: Archie, come up to my study at once.
3: All right, Ruff, I'm coming.
2: Now, look here, Archie. In return for your pocket money, you're supposed to tidy up my study.
3: Well, I do.
2: Then why is it that every time I look in here, I see a frightful mess?
3: It's a mirror facing the door.
2: Now, look, one of your jobs, my boy, is to keep this place clean. It's in a terrible state. Look at it. There's dirt and dust everywhere. Look at that rug. Now, that could do with a thorough beating.
3: It's just had one.
2: When?
3: Last Thursday, when it was stuffed down my pants.
2: Well, now, look, I'm going downstairs. You stay here and see you get busy. And another thing, the outside of this door is covered with finger marks.
3: Well, you can't blame me for that. I always kick it open.
2: That's it. All right, goodbye.
3: Suppose I better get cracking. Oh, dear me. Work all day, work all night. Body all aching and racked with pain. Oh, dear. Oh, dear.
4: And here, Archie. Here's a present for you.
3: Oh, that... a big bottle of red ink.
4: Yes.
3: Here. Where did you get it from?
4: My form mistress. You see, she gives us a black mark when we're bad and a red mark when we're good. She's got more red ink than she knows what to do with. Poor thing.
3: Well, put it on the desk. Go on.
4: I tell.
3: Oh, Monica, it's broken and look, it's all over the floor.
4: Oh, not to worry, Archie. There's no money on the bottle. But I think we'd better mop it up. If the cat sees it, she might lick it up and she might have pink kittens.
3: Yes, and if Bruff sees it, he will have pink kittens. Come on, let's go downstairs and get a mop, shall we?
4: All right. All right. I think, can I go down the banister?
3: Oh, all right, if you want to.
4: Right-o. Ooh. You might have told me you'd have the knob put back.
3: Well, now, here's the cupboard. Now for the mop.
4: Just a minute. What's that door?
3: That? Oh, that's our lounge. It's just been redecorated. It's strictly under old Bruff's study.
4: But let's just have a peep on
3: it. All right, yes.
4: Oh, I say, look. The ceiling's bleeding.
3: Oh, Monica, don't be silly. It's that ink. It came through the floor. Oh, dear. Bruff will see red.
4: Of course he will. It's red ink. But don't panic, Archie. We can sort of paint it over.
3: Oh, yes, so we could. You know, the decorators were here yesterday, and they left this paint. Tell me, is it the right colour?
4: Yes. Off-white. Phew. Smells it, too.
3: But, Monica, you know, we haven't got a ladder. How can we paint on the ceiling?
4: Well, same way that we got the ink on the ceiling. Go back upstairs and pour it down through the floorboard.
3: Oh, Monica, be sensible. Look, the grand piano's right under the stage.
4: Well, I could stand on it, couldn't I?
3: Well, you mustn't scratch it, you know.
4: No.
3: Here, put your hanky on the piano to protect it from your shoes. Go
4: on. All right, but first of all, I'll put some paper on the piano to protect it from my hanky.
3: Yes, that's
4: right. Now, help me up, and I'll step on this bit first.
3: All right.
4: I say, listen, Archie. No hands.
3: Well, what's the matter now?
4: I left the brush down the other end.
3: Well, here it is, and here's the paint. Now, stand on the top and start painting.
4: I hope. I say, this is too much like hard work. I've got a better idea. I hold the brush to the ceiling, and you push the piano up and down.
3: All right, well, Monica, go on, get on with it. Bruff will be back soon. Do be quick.
4: Hope.
3: Come on. Hurry up.
4: Sorry, I tripped over a black one then.
3: Get a move on.
4: Well, don't stand there criticising. Why don't you come up and accompany me on the piano? You could at least hold the paint.
3: Well, you don't want me for that. Lean over and stand it on top of the door. Go on, it's halfway open.
4: All right, I hope it's safe.
5: Hello, Archie, Monica. Oh, you wicked children.
4: Gosh, he's smothered in white paint.
3: Yes, look at him. If he was twins, he'd make a smashing pair of goalposts.
2: Don't stand there, you two. Find me something to wipe this paint off with.
4: Well, what about using this rug?
6: Well, that won't get it off.
4: No, but it'll give you a lovely matte finish.
2: Oh, you naughty children. What were you doing anyway?
6: Well, we were only trying to paint out that stain in the ceiling.
2: But it's still showing, Archie. Oh, well, now that I'm dirty, I may as well finish the job, I suppose. I'll get that stain out somehow.
4: But here's the thing.
2: Not much left.
4: Well, never mind. If you run out, you can always dip the brush in your pocket.
2: Well, where's the brush?
6: It's right behind you.
2: Well, I can't see it.
6: No, I don't suppose you can. It was on the chair where you were sitting.
4: Look at that brush. It's stuck on him like a sporran.
6: Yes, from the back he looks like a Scotsman from the front.
2: All right, that'll do. Now, just you keep still while I get up on this card table and try and put this right.
6: Monica, don't you think we ought to tell him that the card table's not fixed up properly?
4: No. He'll be all right, Archie, as long as he keeps a good grip on the brush.
2: Oh!
6: Hey, look at old brush swinging from the chandelier.
2: Oh! Help! Look what's happened now.
4: Oh, well, you certainly removed the stain. Now let's see you put the ceiling back.
2: You young villains. Well, I'm going to have a bath and get cleaned up. Goodbye.
6: Poor old Brub. He's not so bad, really, Monica.
4: If you like that sort of thing.
6: Yeah, I wonder what he was like when he was young. Oh, he must have been a beautiful baby. He must have been a wonderful child.
4: When he was only starting to go to kindergarten, I bet he drove the little girls wild.
6: And when it came to winning blue ribbons, he must have shown the other kids how.
4: I can see the judge's eyes as they handed him the prize. I bet he made the cutest bow. He must have been
6: a beautiful baby. Because baby, look at him now. Here, Monica. Listen to this, Monica. Oh. He must have been a horrible baby.
4: He must have been a terrible brat.
6: They must have found it trying when he started crying and found he had two voices, both flat.
4: I'm sure he was the pet of the teacher. I'm positive she thought him unique. I can see her sparkling eyes as she handed him the prize because he was the biggest freak.

0: I may be dim, but your light's gone out altogether. Laddie! Hello, where's Laddie? Laddie, I may be dim, but your light's gone out altogether. I must be early. He's not here yet.
1: Ah, oh. Oh, well, another day. Poor old Dr. Seacombe. He means well, you know, but he's so dim.
0: I may be dim, but your light's gone out altogether. I thought I'd missed it for a minute.
1: Good morning, sir.
0: Good morning, Laddie. And what better to begin class than algebra?
1: Oh, I hate algebra.
0: Why, what's he done to you? What's he done? Oh, Seacombe, you gay mad thing, you.
1: Shall we get on with the lesson?
0: As you will. Algebra. Now, I write on the board X. Now, what does that mean to you?
1: Nothing. I've already got your autograph.
0: Easy, laddie. The master wants your attention, not your old buck. Now, if x equals 2 and y equals 4, what is x plus x?
1: Why?
0: Because I want to know, that's why.
1: Y is the answer. X plus x equals y.
0: So it does. By Jove, the lad's got his head screwed on. Left-hand thread. Left-hand. All in jocular vein, laddie.
1: Don't apologize, sir. It's a good joke. It's better than the one about the ink pellet.
0: The ink pellet? I don't know that one.
1: Oh, well, it doesn't matter then.
0: No, no, no, come on, let's have it. Oh!
1: Gosh, you're quick, sir. You got it right away.
0: Don't stand there, laddie. Pass me something to wipe this ink off my face.
1: Here you are, sir.
0: Ooh, that's better. Just for that, you'll stop in after school.
1: I live here.
0: Well, stop out then.
1: Steady on. What is it now, sir?
0: The joke has come back on you, laddie. Look at the ink on your handkerchief.
1: Oh, that's not my handkerchief.
0: Isn't it?
1: No, it's the end of your shirt.
0: My shirt? Oh! Laddie, close your eyes while I tuck it in again.
1: Okay.
0: Oh, that's cold. Oh. All right. Now listen to me, heart of oak. One more clever move like that, and the lesson will be carpentry.
2: Hello, boys.
1: Oh, hello, Miss Dinglebody. Here, what have you got there?
0: Hello, Agatha, what have you got there?
1: I just said that.
0: Well, don't be nosy.
2: Well, I've got a big surprise for you both.
1: Oh, good. Me first? No, no, no.
0: Get behind me, laddie. Master's first.
2: I've knitted you both a few things to keep you warm.
0: Agatha, I'm terribly touched.
1: Oh, I always said he was a bit touched.
0: Hush, laddie. This is a beautiful moment. Agatha laden with gifts from afar. Gifts to cloak our shoulders and protect us from the bitter wine.
1: Act three.
0: My heart goes out to you, Agatha. You see, this is the first present I've ever received from anybody.
1: Oh, what about your parents?
0: They weren't a present. They were there all the time.
2: Well, here you are. I hope they fit.
1: Oh, thank you. Good.
0: Hey. Agatha, this balaclava helmet's a bit small for me.
2: Harold, that's Archie's pullover.
0: Pullover? I wondered why there wasn't a hole in the front.
2: Well, dear, now, where's Archie gone? Archie, where are you?
3: I'm here.
2: Well, come out. That's Harold's balaclava.
0: Come here, laddie. Let's try it on. Now. Oh, ah. Agatha, it fits me, but shouldn't there be a hole for my face to stick out?
2: Oh, you've got the hole at the back. It should be the... No, on second thought, it's better as it is.
1: Oh, this pullover's a bit tight on me.
2: Well, it was all right when I met you. Oh, look, you're standing in one of the sleeves.
0: Well, Agatha, thank you. I shall wear this balaclava until the weather gets warmer.
1: Yeah. And when summer comes, there'll be a white circle on his face where he's washed.
2: Now, let me see. Are you all right for socks?
0: Oh, yes, I've got three socks. Oh, yes, I'm all right there, Agatha. If one of my socks goes, I've got a replacement.
2: Harold, let me see your socks.
0: Agatha, see my socks? What would the neighbors think?
1: Come on, sir. Off with your boots.
0: No, laddie. Oh, Agatha. Oh. Oh,
2: yes. As I thought. Bare feet. Where are your socks?
0: Well, it's rather chilly, Agatha. I pulled them up to cover my knees.
2: Oh, dear. I'd better knit you some. Put your boots on again.
0: Thank you. I'm not accustomed to waving my naked feet in public.
2: Oh, I've just realized I've never seen your feet before.
0: Agatha. Oh, Agatha. Oh. Stop fondling my toes, Agatha, please.
1: I think I'd better leave. Ah, well, that's better. First time I ever saw a foot blush.
3: Morning, Archie.
1: Ah, Mr. Miles. Well... Hello, Mr. Miles. How's Nellie the horse?
3: Oh, she's raring to go. I put her in the shed last night, and she must have slept well, because this morning she's been galloping round the lawn.
1: Hmm, well, that's not clever.
3: What, with the shed on her back? I bet you couldn't do it. Come on then, Master Archie, I'll bring her out now.
1: Oh, good. Come on then.
3: No. Come on, Nellie, old dear. Now, a bit of fresh air wouldn't do you no harm, I reckon. Come on.
1: Oh, she's saddled too. Here, are you going to ride her?
3: Oh, no, I can't ride her. She hasn't been broken in yet. The first man who gets astride her will be lucky to finish up in one piece.
4: Good morning, Tinker.
3: Morning, Dr. Seacombe. Nellie's all ready for you.
4: Thank you.
1: But, Mr. Miles...
3: Oh, somebody's got to go first.
4: I just want to sit in the saddle for a short time.
3: Won't be sitting there for long.
1: Come on, sir. On you get.
4: All right. Hup. Could you get Nellie to kneel?
3: No, I'll get you on. And now, put your left foot in my hands. Come on.
4: Like this?
3: That's right now. Hop, hop.
4: Ah, splendid. I'm on.
3: Here, dang me, you're supposed to be sitting on the horse, not on my shoulders.
4: Oh, silly of me. I wondered why the horse was 2 yards away.
3: Get off me. Here, come on, get off me, Dr. Seacombe. She's offering me her saddle.
4: Right.
1: Now, this time, sir, up you get.
3: Left foot in my hands now. Come
4: right.
3: On. Hop.
4: There we are. How do I look?
3: Like a tom tit on a round of beef.
4: Come on, Nellie, old girl. Get your head up. Nellie, head up and be proud.
1: She's got her head up. You're facing the wrong end.
4: Facing the wrong... Oh, the tail, eh? I was going to say, get your hair cut. Steady, Nellie. Steady, Nellie. Oh!
3: Oh! All right, once more then, left foot in my hands.
1: You'll wear your hands out at this rate.
3: There they are, right, hop, hop.
4: Ah, at last. Now, how's that?
1: Wonderful. You look like part of the horse.
3: Which part, back or front?
4: Look out, chaps. Nellie moves then.
3: Oh, you're all right now. She won't start off unless you gives her a slap on her rump.
1: What, like this?
3: No. Steady, Nellie, steady. Careful, Master Archie. Let Dr. Seacombe get the feel of her first.
4: I just want to sit here for a while, that's all.
3: Of course you do. In any case, a slap like that will do no more than tickle her.
1: Wouldn't it?
3: No. This is how you want to slap her.
1: Oh, they went quickly. They've gone round the house.
3: I only hope they come back together.
1: You listen. They've gone round again.
3: Harry, I wonder she don't topple over with him sitting on her head like that.
1: Well, here they come again.
4: Where's the break?
1: You know, if Nellie decides to gallop by this tree, that branch will get in Dr. Seacombe's way.
3: Ah, you're right. Dr. Seacombe, if you're coming back this way, lad...
4: What?
3: Well, keep your head down, otherwise you'll...
4: Ooh! Get me a ladder!
1: We told you to watch out for that branch. We shouted.
4: I didn't hear you.
3: Ah, but old Nellie did, bless her heart. Nellie's sharp. I saw her close one of her eyes and aim him at that branch.
1: Oh, she's here again.
4: Well, at least I'm safe on this branch. Look out! The branches! Oh! Nellie! Get to my Nellie!
1: Well, look at that. He landed straight in the saddle.
3: When they come round again, there won't be no branch to catch him. That's the only thing.
1: Oh, that's true. And here they are now. Look.
4: Oh, see? I've got a trotting now. Horsemanship, what?
3: You watch it. It's just that the branch is gone. She's studying out what to do next.
1: It's a good job she hasn't seen the pond.
3: The pond. The pond. Just behind the tree there. Pond. Water.
1: Oh, let's go and see what's happened.
3: What's the matter, Dr. Seacombe?
4: I stopped suddenly, and Nellie went in.

0: At one period in our history, warnings of invasion were given by the lighting of hill beacons. This was a particularly responsible task, and one family of beacon lighters took their job extremely seriously. Father, up on the hill, standing by his beacon, with his flint at the ready, while his wife and son kept watch from the shore.
1: Seen Hanasan yet?
2: Not yet.
0: And 15 minutes later...
1: Seen Hanasan yet?
2: Not yet.
0: And 15 minutes later...
1: Sighted Hanasan?
2: No.
3: I wouldn't care, but it's been like this for 12 years.
1: Kathleen?
3: Yes?
1: Watch it now. You looked away just then.
3: Oh, I'm tired of looking out to sea. Nothing but water. It never does anything else but go out and come in.
2: But we're very important people, Mother. If any invaders come, Dad will be the first man to warn England.
3: Oh, why did I marry a beacon lighter? How can we see anything? We're looking out here all day.
2: Oh, here, look, Mother. A horseman galloping towards us.
4: Oh! Which is the way to the coast?
2: Well, this is the coast.
4: Oh, yes. A likely story. Here up!
3: He's gone galloping into the sea.
2: Oh, he's coming back now.
4: I must learn to trust people.
3: Who are you?
4: I'm an inspector of beacons.
3: Dad?
5: I can hear him.
6: Good day, sir. I'm number one beacon lighter.
4: Well, as you realize, you have a great responsibility. I know. I used to be beacon lighter myself. Number 12, Highgate Hill.
3: Oh, in London. What? Did you ever have to light it?
4: Once. By a grand blaze, too. Best part of London went up. Beacon lighter number one. What are your duties?
3: He shout, seen anything yet?
6: Go quiet, Kathleen. My duty, sir, is...
2: The first sign?
6: That's right. At the first sign of invasion, I lights the whole beacon.
4: Right. And how does this give warning?
6: 6 mile away, another beacon is lighted, and then another one, and so on, until all 12 beacons from here to London is lighted.
4: Right. And how long does it take for all the beacons to be lit?
6: About 3 weeks, if I run.
2: No, Dad, you only light this beacon. Another man lights number 2, and so on.
6: Oh, I was looking forward to a trip to London.
4: It's a good job I came, I can see that. Look, all you have to do is light the fire and make sure they see it on the next hill.
6: Well, I can wheel it across in a barrow.
3: Oh, I know what you mean, Mr. Inspector. You want a massive conflagration.
4: No, no, it says here in the regulations... You're right. This is a massive conflagration.
2: Well, what about the beacon?
4: Well, light that as well. Be on the safe side.
2: Dad?
6: Yeah, all right, boy. There's only 3 of us, you know. And I'm wondering how we're going to make up a massive congregation.
4: Oh, never mind that, lad. The main thing is that your beacon is ready and you are conversant with the lighting of same in case of emergency.
3: Oh, yes. Well, it's very conversant. He used to practice lighting the beacon in the pouring rain.
4: I'll bet that's tricky.
6: Oh, no, no. The beacon lights easier when it's raining, you know.
4: Why?
6: I take it indoors.
4: Oh, indoors, eh? Well, I'm glad to see a man keen on his job. By the way, where is your house?
3: We're looking for one.
2: Dad, look!
0: And there, out at sea, they saw long wooden objects with blankets fastened to tall upright poles. They had a hurried conference and reached the conclusion.
4: They're ships!
3: Ships! Ships.
6: Hey, where's my tinderbox?
4: No, no, no, don't light the beacon yet. They may be our ships. Go and stand by with flint and tinder at the ready.
6: Right to us.
3: Oh, I'm so excited. The first time I've laughed for 12 years.
4: By, this may be a big moment in history if they're enemies. I shall give the signal, and beacon after beacon will give warning of their approach. By, you can keep all your telephones.
6: Now I like it now, sir.
4: No, no, no, they may be friendly. I'll tell you when. When?
2: They're firing at us. Come on, up the hill.
4: Don't panic. Within 20 minutes of Old Beacon 1 being lit, the news will have reached London.
3: If they fire again, I'll be there first.
0: And on the hill, number one beacon lighter was already at work.
4: Hurry up with this beacon.
6: Be all right in a minute or two. I just saw a little bit of red.
4: The beacon should be an inferno now, and number four should already be functioning.
6: I can't do any better. I blowed the pile over twice.
4: Where's me horse? I'll ride on to beacon number two and tell him to light up. Come on, get up.
2: Here, try your flint and tinder again, Dad. Go on.
6: Here, mate, don't you start invading till I get my fire lit.
0: But nearer and nearer came the invaders, and still the beacon resisted all attempts to light it. Half an hour later...
3: Oh, Mr. Inspector, is number two going to light his beacon?
4: He says, can he borrow your tinder?
6: No, he can't. Not yet. Wait till I get my fire going, then he can have it.
2: Look, Dad, they've landed. They're running up the beach.
3: Oh, I'll pretend I'm waving to them, then I can fan the fire at the same time.
4: Oh, can't you get some dry wood from somewhere?
6: I'm trying to light this fire so I can dry some, ain't I?
0: On and on came the invaders, skirting the hill as they marched on to London, taking everybody by surprise. While on the hill...
2: They're out of sight now.
4: They'll be halfway to London by now. And look, another lot coming into land.
3: Excuse me, have one of you soldiers got a light?
4: Oh, my system of communication all gone to pot.
2: Well, there's lots more of the landing.
4: Oh, heck. Hang on till we get this fire going. My job depends on it, you know.
0: 52 ships unloaded their cargo of invaders. They all marched on to London. And once again, all was peace and calm.
6: I've done it. It's going. It's alive.
2: Hooray. Good old day.
4: No good. They'll be in London now. It's too blooming late. They'll be fighting in the streets of London and no warning. Our beacons will be redundant. What can we do?
2: Toast anybody?

That was Peter Brough and Archie Andrews in Educating Archie, with Bernard Miles and Nellie, Harry Secombe, Beryl Reed, Hattie Jakes, Peter Madden, Ronald Chesney, and the BBC Review Orchestra conducted by Harry Rabinowitz.

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1: Nothing tastes nicer than Cadbury's Dairy Milk. Oh. Lovely, isn't it? And as anyone can see, every bar is chunky.
2: Magic.
3: Yeah.
1: That's because there's a glass and a half of full cream milk in every half pound. That's why, sir, nothing tastes nicer.

0: Here is Jimmy Clitheroe as the Clitheroe Kids with Peter Sinclair, Patricia Burke, Danny Ross, and Diana Day in...
1: For Singing Out Loud. 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
2: Oh, Jimmy, behave yourself, will you?
1: Now, where is your pulse? I know it's somewhere near your hand. Oh, I can feel it now. Mrs. Clitheroe, your pulse. It's racing away like mad. Oh, no, no, no. Sorry. I've got my fingers on your wristwatch.
3: Will you leave Mother alone? She wants to have a rest.
1: All right, miss. I'll deal with you then. Good heavens, we can't have you walking about with your face like that, can we? We must bandage it up before it makes somebody else ill.
3: Look, stop being funny and stop annoying Mother. You know what the doctor said. She's got over the flu, but she's still a bit weak. So she must rest whenever she feels like it. Now, will you shut up?
1: Right. I won't say another word, except... Is it near tea time yet, Mum?
2: It'll be tea time in half an hour when I've had a rest.
4: Do re mi fa sol la ti do.
2: No, I've forgotten Val Doonigan in the front room.
3: Shall I ask him to stop, Mother?
2: No, love. I don't know where this concert is that he's singing at, but I do know it's an important one for him. That's why I've got Mr. Brocklebank here, coaching him.
1: Who is Mr. Brocklebank here? I wanted a word with him. Excuse me.
2: No, don't you go getting up to your usual mischief. Try not to start a row for once.
1: Mum, you're mixing me up with somebody else.

0: No, it is not Jew. It's Jew.
1: We don't want any trouble with you, my lad.
0: Jane, do mind. We're trying to rehearse some songs.
2: Rehearse them? You mean murder them, don't you? Since you two started making your noise, three houses in the street have gone up for sale. Two cats have left home, and they've opened all the twin bridges on the ship canal.
1: I'm warning you, my lad.
0: Jane, look, Mr. Sinclair, let me hear the second part of Annie Laurie again. You know, give me a promise true that never forgot shall be.
1: Right.

0: you don't, the neighbors will.
1: I'm warning you, my lad. You're asking for it.
0: It's only $5, Bob. You won't get this.
1: You'll get my hand around your ear hole in a minute.
2: James, the afternoon has been difficult enough as it is. There is no need to make it worse by asking your grandfather to give you 5 shillings.
0: Why do you want to give it to me?
1: Get her!
3: Father, what's going on?
1: This wee scamp caught in trouble with his jokes and found his friend's $5 something to do with a lamp on his bike.
0: Granddad, your mum's trying to get some rest.
2: You'll be getting a rest, my lad, in the general hospital. You've already had the $5 for that lamp 3 weeks ago.
0: Oh, heck, I forgot.
2: If you didn't buy the lamp, where did the money go?
0: Cost of living, ma'am. My swallies up a penny, hot dogs up tuppence, even toppy apples are up as well. Everything's up, whether you suck it, blow it, or lick it.
2: All right. Father, he gets no money from you or you, Humphrey. Now, if you'll both excuse me, I'll try once again to get the rest.
1: Right, Pat. We've washed the tea things up, and I'm away round to Brocklebank's. She asleep, Susan?
4: In this house, I'd have more chance of 40 winks on Crewe Station. What are you going to do at Humphrey Brocklebank's? What are you going there for?
1: To practice my other songs for the concert, where I won't disturb you. It was Brocklebank who suggested singing at his place. As he said...
0: Why shouldn't my neighbours suffer as well?
5: Shut up, you. Shut up yourself.
2: Shut up the pair of you.

0: Shut up, you. Shut up yourself.
1: Shut up the pair of you.
2: Oh, dear.
3: Look, come out of this room, both of you. Cheerio, Pat. See you later. Just put your feet up and rest.
1: Cheerio, yes. Cheerio, Father.
3: Now, if I hear of you disturbing your mother again, I'll give you such a spanking.
0: Oh, good. I don't think I've ever seen our Susan spank before.
4: Oh, I'm going upstairs to get changed.
3: Right. I'm off. And don't you dare make a...
5: I'm sorry, Mr. Sinclair. I didn't see you fall.
3: No, but you'll see my fist in a minute. Get off me.
0: Grandad, me mum's trying to rest.
3: Oh, I'm going. Take that ninny in the front room.
0: Right, Grandad. Come on, ninny. After you.
5: Get out, ninny. What are we going in the front room for?
0: Because I want to tell you a story.
6: That's better. Now, listen, Alfie. There isn't much time before Aunt Susan comes downstairs, and I want to tell you about this lad. Smart lad he is, clever, but modest with it.
5: Oh, little lion.
6: Yes, and because he's so clever, he's captain of a lad's gang.
5: Lion.
6: Yes. Now, this gang sometimes go out after dark on the bikes, but this captain can't go, because he's got no rear lamp, and at the moment he's broke.
5: Lion.
6: Now, the other lads say he won't go out after dark because he's kicking and they're going to sling him out of the black gang. The gang. And all the time, it's just because he hasn't got the 5 bob for the lamp. But he has got 2 bob towards it.
5: Oh, he's found another mug, has he?
6: Yes, like you.
5: Right, pull me more. Now, I'll tell you a story. Last night when I left here, I was walking home in the dark and a lad shot past me on the bike.
6: Like me?
5: Yes. Mm. Yeah, there was a policeman passing and he shouted, "Hey, you, son, you've no real life on that bike. What's your name?" And the lad shouted, "I see Higginbottom," but it sounded just like you.
6: I know. Ozzy does marvellous impressions.
5: It was you, wasn't it?
6: Yes, Alfie. So now you can see why I need to buy a lamp. Like I said, I've got 2 bob towards it. So if you could just lend me the 3, I'll let you have it back at Christmas.
5: Christmas?
6: Yeah, I won't eat my share of the turkey. I'll sell it to Ozzy. He'll buy anything.
4: Alfie, don't you dare lend him any money, the little pest.
6: How do you know I was after money, Scragginick?
4: I heard you outside the door.
6: Oh, well, really, Susan Clitheroe, listening at Kills at your age.
4: Don't you be funny with me or I'll smack your face.
6: Well, I wouldn't smack your face. If I did, it'd take me half an hour to wash all the makeup off me hands.
5: Jimmy Clitheroe, you're going too far now.
1: The farther he goes, the better. Then with a bit of luck, I might get some rest.
5: Oh, I'm sorry, Mrs. Clitheroe, but he started it trying to borrow money off me to get lit up. Morning's with you. Goodbye. But I'm... But Susan heard him behind the keel, so I've not got to lend him. You see, I came round here to tell you, Susan, that I couldn't come round here.
1: Yes. Jimmy, either clear out of this house for an hour or go to bed.
5: I'm just going to enroll for night school tonight.
4: Mother, he's nothing but a troublemaking menace.
6: Well, he can't be that bad if he wants to go to night school.
5: Who is he? I might be in the same class. Yeah, not tonight. I'm only enrolling. Technical classes 1 night a week.
1: Well, will you take our Jimmy with you and get him in a class learning Spanish? In Spain. I'm going to get some rest if it kills me, do you hear?
4: Here you are, Mother. A cup of tea.
1: Thanks, Susan. Oh, this is just what I need. A cup of tea and a rest.
4: Well, there's only me in the house and I won't disturb you. I've got some sewing to do.
1: Oh, good. Well, here we go. 5 minutes, peace and quiet.
7: Get in there while you still in one piece. Go on, get in.
0: Let go of me, Lovell, or I'll report you to the RSPCA.
1: Short 5 minutes, wasn't it? Miss Higginbottom, let go of him, will you, and control yourself.
7: Sorry, missus, but sometimes this son of yours is enough to drive you to drink.
6: What? Your Ozzy told me you don't need driving. He said when they're open, you run all the way.
7: He doesn't care how much danger he's in, does he?
6: Oh, no, he's no coward, your Ozzy.
1: Don't you be cheeky or I'll spank you. Would you like a cup of tea, Mr. Higginbottom?
7: No, not with the lad here, missus. Knowing him, I'd have to stir it with my finger to stop him charging me for the use of a spoon.

0: so.
1: Shut up. 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
0: Oh, what's that you've got, Miss Higginbottom?
1: Something your little brat brother sold my Aussie for 2 shillings. A highwayman's outfit for robbing people with, and he should know.
2: Oh, so that's where you got the 2 shillings from.
1: Look at it. Look at it. A battered old pea shooter and a woman's silk stocking to put over his head.
0: Let me look at that stocking. I thought so. There's one missing from my dressing table drawer, and this is it.
3: Well, I didn't think you'd mind. I mean, you always wear tights now.
2: That is not the point. You've no right to go taking things out of Susan's drawer and selling them. Highwayman's outfit, indeed, a stocking and a pea shooter.
3: Well, oh. That's not all of it, ma'am. There's the instruction I wrote as well.
1: Oh, aye. The instructions. A right work of art they are. Listen, a good highwayman will always be in demand, so set yourself up as a business. A good title for this is Rent a Robber.
3: A touch of genius there, Emma.
2: Shut up. What else does it say, Miss Higginbottom?
1: To be a successful highwayman, first find a highway. When robbing people, here's what you say. One, stand on your liver. Two, your money or your wife.
3: I put that in case your Aussie ever holds you up, Mr. Higginbottom. I know which one you'd sooner part with.
1: You see, Mrs., he's not only a swindler, but he's ruined with it and all.
2: Well, I've never heard such nonsense in all my life. Your Aussie must be crazy to pay 2 bob for a... Well, I mean...
3: Go on, ma'am. You were saying about crazy Aussie.
1: Slither off. Before you say any more, make sure the hospital knows your blood group, will you?
2: All right, Miss Higginbottom. Jimmy, just give him the 2 shillings you got off Aussie.
3: But, ma'am, if I give him the 2 bob, I'll be skint.
1: You'll be skint if you don't. I'll flay you alive.
3: Here you are, Mr. Higginbottom.
1: Thank you. And the next time you have a bright idea to plot to my Aussie, come and see me first, will you?
3: I will. I'll even try my next idea out on you. It's a death ray space gun.

0: Well, I'll have on a bit if you don't mind, missus. Sorry I interrupted your baking.
1: That's all right. Father should be back from Mr. Brocklebank's fairly soon now.
0: Right, yeah. Clitheroe, your mother tells me your granddad's singing at a concert on Saturday. Is it one of them hippie pop concerts on the Isle of Wight?
2: Yes, he's got a pensioners group together. He got the idea from the tremolos.
3: Well, what do they call?
2: The wobbly knees. They're all bald except me granddad. The oldest skinhead group in the business.
0: Where do you get all your stupid ideas from?
2: I listen to your Aussie and make notes.
0: You're dicing with death again, aren't you?
3: Yeah, the front door. Dad, that's answer because Mrs. Clitheroe's busy. Yeah, hold me a minute.
2: Right, Alfie. Me granddad hasn't told me where he's singing Mr. Higginbottom. Do you know?
0: No, but I know the last one he sang at was a prison concert. It was part of the punishment.
2: How do you know? Were you in the audience?
0: Clitheroe, I wonder if you take the same size collars as my Aussie. Just put your neck in my hands while I find out.
3: It's a policeman. I'm afraid I didn't quite catch your name, sir.
4: Merryweather.
3: Pardon?
4: Merryweather.
3: Yes, it is quite nice for the time of year.
0: That's his name, Nutcase.
3: Oh, hello, Mr. Nutcase. Oh, you'll have a rank, but I don't know what you are.
4: I think I know what you are, sir. Look, my name is Inspector Merryweather, County Police.
2: Oh, heck, I'm sorry, Inspector, but it wasn't my fault. I mean, they wouldn't give me the five bob, and it wasn't very dark, and I won't do it again, honest.
4: What are you talking about, sir?
2: About riding me. Don't you know?
4: No idea.
3: You know, Jimmy, Inspector Affyman, Merryweather. They haven't come to arrest you.
0: More's the pity. Mind, the police never pinch the right people.
2: No, you've never been in jail, have you, Mr. Higginbottom?
0: Inspector, how long would I get for smashing that window with his head?
3: Jimmy, don't start trouble. I told you the inspector hasn't come for you. They'll be looking for Ozzy because you're behind it!
0: Ozzy? Are you talking about my Aussie?
2: No, a bloke, a man, Alfie. Works with him, don't you, Alfie?
3: Oh.
2: Aussie, the man, you know.
3: Oh, yes, I get it. Yes, he's a fella, I know. It was him, riding Jimmy's bike with no life.
2: Sorry, Alfie, did I stand on your knee? Foot?
4: Now, look, I don't know what this is all about, and I don't care. It's your grandfather, Mr. Sinclair, I've called for, about the singing.
2: You what? Oh, well, he's done nothing wrong. Oh, well, I mean, it wasn't much. He was just coming home on Saturday night. He wasn't drunk. He was just singing because he was happy. Anyway, Mr. Higginbottom was singing louder than me granddad. And he was the one who started dancing with the policeman.
4: I'll swing for you, I will.
5: What on earth all the shouting about? Oh, hello, Inspector. Mr. Merryweather, isn't it?
4: That's right, Mrs. Clitheroe. I've called to see your father.
5: Oh, he's out, I'm afraid. But if you'd like to wait...
2: You'd be wasting your time. He's emigrated to Scotland, or Canada.
5: Jimmy, shut up. Father should be back shortly, Inspector. He's only gone to the tobacconist.
2: Oh, ma'am, you're a stool pigeon. He's come to pinch me grandad for singing, and you've helped him.
5: Pinch him? Well, his voice may not be marvellous, but it's not that bad.
4: Oh, sonny, your granddad is singing for us. It's a police concert we're putting on.
2: Oh, I see.
4: Yes. Well, I'm afraid I can't stay now, Mrs. Clitheroe, but I'll call back later.
5: All right.
4: You see, one of the turns can't appear, Paddy O'Reilly. He's a comedian. So your father has been trying to get a replacement for us. I just wanted to know whether he'd been successful yet.
5: Oh, well, I'll tell him, Inspector. You can call back any time before 8 o'clock. He won't be going out again before then.
4: That cake is really delicious, Pat.
2: Oh, positively, Mum made it.
6: Don't talk with your mouth full.
2: None of your own business.
6: Jimmy, do as you're told.
2: I'm sorry, Mum, but she's always picking on me.
6: No wonder. You haven't got the manners of a pig.
2: No, but you have.
7: And look, can we have a bit of peace and quiet at the table? Want to finish the tea before the inspector gets here.
2: You mean in case he wants some?
6: Oh, aren't you the funny one with your jokes?
2: Aren't you the funny one with your face?
8: Please, will you stop this bickering? Father, did you manage to get somebody for the concert?
7: No, I've had no luck yet. Mind, Paddy isn't easy to replace, you know. He's very good.
9: What does this Paddy O'Reilly do, Grandad?
2: He comes on with shamrock in his turban and sings, "Have you heard to fill the flute in from the town of Hyderabad?"
7: That'll do, Jimmy. You're not far off, actually. He doesn't only do all his jokes, he does different characters and accents. And he's very good at impersonations as well.
8: Oh, that'll be the inspector. Please let him in, Susan, will you?
2: Hide that cake, ma'am. Give him the scones. Susan made. Nobody wants them.
6: I'll see if you'll take my brother, because nobody wants you either.
7: Honestly, Jimmy, you are cheeky.
2: I'm sorry, Grandad. It was only a joke.
8: Everything's a joke with you. Couldn't you get him onto the concert, Father?
7: Well, I can't see them paying £5 to hear him insulting his sister.
2: You wouldn't catch me going, £5? Did you mean to pay you?
7: Of course, it's not a charity show. They don't pay everybody £5, but that's what Paddy was getting.
6: Come in, Inspector.
10: Thank you, dear. Oh, am I disturbing your tea?
8: Not at all. Would you like a cup?
10: Oh, no, thank you, Mrs. Clitheroe.
7: I think you did, Inspector. I'm afraid I've not been able to get anyone for the concert.
10: Oh, that's a pity. I mean, people like a good laugh. Oh, and those characters Paddy does, eh?
2: Oh, well, you needn't be looking no further than the end of your face. On the front of your nose, be Gora, be Dad, be Mommy, be Grandad.
10: You what?
2: Sure, and let me be after introducing myself. Jimmy O'Clitheroe, the laughing leprechaun.
8: Jimmy, the inspector doesn't want to hear your nonsense.
2: Sure, and isn't the poor man looking for a comedian for the police? And aren't I all there with me shillelagh? You see, Inspector, it's like this here, you see. I had 12 brothers and sisters. Not 12 of each, 12 between them. Like, there were 12 brothers, but 5 of them were sisters. There was Mary, that's one. There was Bridget, that was 2. There was the twins, Molly and Teresa, that was 3. And Kathleen, that was 4. There was 5 of them, I know that. Because the youngest was Mary, that's 1. There was the twins, that's 2. There was Kathleen, that's 3. Bridget, that's 4. Yeah, there was 5 because a different one used to take me out in my pram every day of the week. Just hang on a minute, I'll start again. There was Mary, that's 1. Bridget, that's 2. The twins, that's 3. Kathleen, that's 4. Oh, the giver with it. One of them must have been a boy.
7: Jimmy, will you leave us alone, please?
2: You what?
7: Oh, go on, out. Find something to do in the lounge.
2: Oh, all right, but Irish isn't the only thing I can do. I can do all kinds of voices, you know.
7: Wait a minute, Inspector. Suppose we ended the first half of the concert with some community singing.
10: Yeah, well, we could, and then you would go on at the end of the whole program.
7: That's right. And the compere could tell a few jokes before I came on.
10: Yes, I still wish we could find somebody else.
2: Me beauty. Arr, Long John Silver's my name. And do we know why they call me Long John? Because I always wears me Long Johns. back there me heart is. Shiver me timbers. And come in number 5, your time's up.
8: Oh, no, not Long John Silver again.
2: Ah, that I be, Miss Purity. And I be all there with my ship's biscuits.
8: Go away, will you go away?
2: I haven't finished yet.
7: You'll be finished for good if you don't clear off.
8: I don't know whether you think this sounds silly, but could you get the policeman to do something? You know, something to do with the different parts of the country they come from.
10: Yes, that's not silly at all. It's a good idea. I mean, we've got Irish, Welsh, Scottish policemen. Yeah, we've even got one sergeant who originally came from us.
2: Evening, sport. Fair dinkum and play me didgeridoo. How are you, Inspector Boy? I am Evans, the law looking from Welsh Wales. Hat up! Michael. Me, Constable Wan Ling Tu. Honorable Chinese policeman. Softly, softly. Quickly, quickly. Catchy, catchy. Clooky, clooky. And this is the voice himself, Jimmy Clitheroe.
7: Jimmy, the inspector is not interested in your stupid party trick.
9: No, do something different. Hold your breath for half an hour. We'd all like to see that.
7: Well, I think we've pretty well sorted it out now, Mr. Sinclair.
11: Oh, well, it shouldn't be too bad at all. I mean, it's not a command performance, is it?
2: What did I say when my brother and me were sat sitting in the pickle factory? I said, be soon, didn't I? Be soon, I said, be soon.
12: Jimmy, we don't want to hear any more.
2: All right, well, what about it, Inspector? Do you want me?
7: No, this time I think we'll let you off with a caution.

0: That's good, Jimmy. Oh, dear. That's very good.
1: Oh, it's nothing, Alfie. Where can you see me doing all my voices on the police concert?
0: And I, in it, then?
1: Well, it isn't definite yet, but after what I did, I can't see who else the inspector could get. I mean, Mike Yarwood would be all right, but he won more than £5. Maybe as much as £7.10.
2: I'm sorry I kept you waiting, Alfie.
1: And Morecambe and Wise are in London, so they couldn't do it.
0: Ah, that's marvellous, Susan. It doesn't matter, Jimmy. Susan, doesn't matter. No, not you don't matter. Keeping me waiting doesn't. Jimmy's funny, isn't he?
2: Very peculiar.
1: Have you seen Susan's impersonations, Alfie?
0: No, where are they?
1: She walks like a duck, sings like a crow, and looks like a vulture. Every morning when she gets up.
2: I'll smack your cheeky face in a minute.
1: Well, you started it, just because you're jealous. Alfie likes me turn, don't you?
0: But yes, I think it's very good. My name must be good if you're going on the police concert.
2: Him going on the concert? You must be crackers.
1: That's nice, isn't it? Calling Alfie crackers. Just because he goes out with you.
0: Yes, and I don't care if you do think I'm crackers, I like you. Yeah, no, I don't. I'm not crackers because I like you. I'm crackers because I don't. Like Jimmy. It's turn. That's why I'm crackers. No, I'm not.
3: Cecilia's gasped in here, Father.
4: Well, I couldn't see it.
3: What's that on the sideboard?
4: Oh, I'm sorry, my dear. I must be getting old.
3: Oh, hello, Alfie.
0: Hello, Miss Clare. Hello, Mr. Sinclair. Jimmy's been doing his turn for me that he's doing on the police concert.
4: What? Alfie, you must be crackers.
0: No, I'm not, Mr. Sinclair. Even if I do like Susan. Go out with Jimmy. Don't like Susan's turned walking like a duck. Jimmy, I mean.
3: No, never mind, Alfie. Look, Jimmy is not going on any concert.
1: I might be. The inspector didn't say I wasn't.
4: Well, he certainly didn't say you were.
3: I wouldn't let you go on. I'm not having you making a fool of yourself.
1: Well, you're letting me granddad make a fool of himself. Go on, I mean.
4: I think you've said enough, my lad.
3: See who's at the door, Susan, please.
2: Oh, right, Mother. Perhaps it's a man from the BBC to sign Jimmy up for television.
1: It might be a man from Bellevue to sign you up for the zoo.
4: Honestly, you two are like cat and dog to each other.
1: Yeah, I'm a boxer and she's an old muggy.
3: Jimmy, will you please behave for 5 minutes?
1: It's always me. You never tell her off.
4: That will do.
2: Go in, please, Sergeant.
4: Thank you, miss.
1: Hello. The inspector's changed his mind, has he, and sent you. Well, don't be worrying yourself now, Sergeant, my man. Don't get your braces in a tangle. See now, boyo, you can tell the Merryweather man I will be late willing, see. Hasho, me very, very happy to go on. One set for Merryweather for £5 on 2 balls of light.
5: What's he on about? Look, are you Jimmy Pitherow?
1: That's me. And if £5 is too much, you can pay me £3.
5: I don't know what you're talking about, but this is liable to be £10, and you'll be paying it to the magistrate.
1: You what? Me paid to go on a concert?
5: I'm not here about any concert. I've come to see you about riding your bike without a rear light.
1: Boy.
4: What does he mean, Jimmy?
1: He means if you want to see my turn, you'll have to come to Dartmoor.
6: Those involved with the Pitherow Kid this week were Peter Sinclair as grandfather, Patricia Burke as mother, Danny Ross as Alfie Hall, Diana Day as Susan, Tony Melody as Mr. Higginbottom and the sergeant, and Colin Edwin as Humphrey Brocklebank and the inspector. The recorded program, the last in the present series, was written by James Casey and Frank Rothkoe, produced by James Casey, and starred Jimmy Clitheroe as the Kid himself.
1: The sergeant didn't put me in a cell. He just warned me. In fact, I thought I'd got off light until he left. Then I felt me granddad's heavy hand. It's the last time I'll ride without lights. Well, that reminds me, it's the last time I'll be talking to you for a while. For this year, anyway. So until the next time you switch on for some of our daft stories, I'll say goodbye and wish you a Merry Christmas. I know it's a bit early, but I wanted to be the first to say it. Ta-ra!
6: Thank you.
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9: Time to meet the men from the ministry. We present Wilfred Hyde White and Richard Murdoch in The Men from the Ministry, a weekly tribute to our government officials, to those who work in the corridors of power, and indeed to those who work in the offices as well. Many and varied are the problems which come before the General Assistance Department in Whitehall, problems such as drawing up the boundaries for the new London boroughs.
10: A straight line down here, curving back slightly over here, and ending in a bit of a squiggle. How's that one?
11: Very good, too. Very good. A sketch of a permanent undersecretary, isn't it? Well, never mind that. Tell me, how are you getting on with those new London borough boundaries, eh?
10: Well, we've had the maps in for over 3 months, and I've almost started them. Such a big responsibility.
11: Nonsense, too. Nonsense. Mustn't be overawed by the job. Not like you, to be unsure of yourself. Why, I've seen you doing the Times crossword in ink.
10: I know, but this boundary business, one slip of the pen and I might cut the wool off Woolwich or the sew off hoe.
11: Nothing to it, my dear. Now, well, what's that map?
10: Here you are.
11: Yes. Oh, good. Now, you simply take your pencil. You see, draw a line, so, and another one, there. Right. Now, everything on this side belongs to, Finstead Council, and everything on the other side belongs to Hamley. No problem. Now, do them all like that.
10: Yes, but you seem to have drawn that line right through the middle of a blue bit here. Lakeview Reservoir.
11: That's all right. It's a waterproof pencil.
10: What I mean is they've now got half a reservoir each.
11: Well, what's it matter? They can share the running costs. Very fair, very fair. You worry too much, you know.
9: However, in spite of this careful planning by government departments, complications can arise. Let's go from Whitehall to the panelled offices of Finchstead Borough Council a few days later. His Worship the Mayor is speaking.
12: Right through the middle of Ruddy Reservoir, Councillor Cladley. Right through the middle. What do you think of that?
13: Well, Your Worship...
12: Have you ever heard of such bungling, eh? I say, have you ever heard of such bungling?
13: Well, there was a time you...
12: Don't interrupt while I'm talking. Have you thought what effect this will have on the scheme, brother?
13: Scheme?
12: Aye. Adding fluoride to the drinking water of Finchstead.
13: Aye.
12: Fluoride. The stuff they say is good for teeth.
13: Oh, only not everybody...
12: Likes it, aye. No, but we like it, don't we? And we're putting it in our water.
13: But now we've only got torpor.
12: Reservoir, aye. Well, we'll put fluoride in our app.
13: But what about Amley? Won't it go into...
12: Their app? Aye, likely, but that's their problem, not ours, is it?
13: But won't the Mayor of Amley object? You know what Mrs. Horsfall is.
12: Aye, I do. All flower apps and bring back the cat. Still? She can't argue with progress, and that's what fluoride is, you know. Progress.
14: And I say to you, ladies of the Hamley Embroidery and Judo Club, that not one particle of this vulgar fluoride substance will find its way into our water supply while I remain Mayor of Hamley. Middle classes. Thank you. It's bad enough these days with all these tasteless chickens and no nourishment in the bread. We're not going to stand by and watch the Finchstead Borough Council pollute our drinking water. What about the middle classes? A very good question. I shall be dealing with it on Tuesday next at a meeting of the Hamley Horse Lovers League. The Scouts Hall, 7:30, entrance 6. Tea and biscuits extra.
10: A letter from the Ministry of Housing, Mum. They what? Say their permission refused stamp is worn out and they want to borrow ours.
11: Well, they can't have it. Stamp their letter, permission refused, and tell them we haven't got one.
12: Righto, one.
11: Now, stop fussing about the post, my dear, to get back to the business in hand. Where were we exactly?
12: Well, you've got a short putt to the ninth hole.
11: Oh, that's
12: right, my bowler hat.
11: Your bowler hat.
12: And I'm bunkered behind the filing cabinet.
11: Oh, poor boy, what bad luck. So you are. Well, let's get on with it.
12: Yes, all right. Which club should I take?
11: I should take your wedge if I were you.
12: That's the one with the thin end, isn't it?
11: Oh, the thin end. Get on with the game.
12: I must have science. Are you ready? One, two. Oh, my goodness.
11: General Assistant Department, Hamilton Jones speaking.
15: Pitkin here.
11: Pitkin? Oh, be quiet, too. It's Sir Gregory, the permanent undersecretary. Oh, Sir Greg, how are you, Sir Pitt?
15: Nice to see you. Blazes you've been up to, eh?
11: What the
15: These London
11: blazes?
15: Boundaries have chopped a reservoir in half.
11: Oh, that is that what you rang about? It took a great deal of careful planning, I can tell you.
15: Did it? Well, plan your way out of this. Yes. Instead, want to put fluoride into the reservoir.
11: Oh, poor chap. What you say his name was?
15: Fluoride, man.
11: Oh, fluoride. What a funny name. Yeah,
15: they say it's good for teeth. But not everybody agrees. Hamlet Council don't. They refuse to have fluoride.
11: Well, that's all right, then. I mean, what's it going to have their half and the other lot don't have their half?
15: This is a reservoir, man. Water. Wet. If you put chemical in one side, it spreads throughout.
11: Oh, I see. A tricky problem for some poor...
15: Exactly, yes. You've got us into this, you can get us out.
11: Oh, yes, I see. Well, I'll alter the boundary immediately.
15: What? They think we were wrong in the first place? Can't be done that easily. The press are onto it already. Look, hark at these headlines. Come off at Whitehall.
11: Oh, dear me.
15: And mayors clash over boundary bungle.
11: Good gracious, Sir Pitt.
15: Precisely. We don't want any more bad publicity, so no. Sort it out. And above all, don't offend anybody.
11: Oh, no, no, Sir Greg. Of course I won't. Do give my kindest regards to Lady Pitt, Lady Greg, won't you? Oh, we seem to have been cut off. Did you hear all that, too? Too, what are you doing over by the window?
10: Yes, I heard. I was listening on the extension. But it's that golf ball. It's knocked off a chap's Homburg hat. Look, down there.
11: Goodness, it's the minister.
10: Oh?
11: His hat appears to have been run over by that taxi. He's shouting something at the driver,
10: oh,
11: isn't he?
10: Yeah, the driver's getting out. Good heavens, he's breaking the minister's brolly over his knee.
11: And the minister's laying about him with his briefcase. Here come the police. Look, oh, look. Here comes... Isn't that a policeman?
10: Yeah.
11: My word. You certainly started something when you sliced that golf ball.
10: Oh, dear. What do you think I ought to do?
11: Well, you ought to alter your grip, you know. Get a bit more wrist in. Level out your stroke. I can't stay here discussing your golf. I must be off to my luncheon appointment.
10: Luncheon appointment? What about this reservoir business?
11: Oh, it'll sort itself out, too. Don't be such a worrier. Besides, it's the most important engagement. I'm due to give a short talk to some very influential people.
10: Short talk? But I mean...
11: Better get that window seen to. It's the third this month. Well, cheerio.
10: But the fluoride, the councils, think of the... Oh, he's gone.
16: I brought in a letter for you to sign, Mr. Lamb.
10: A letter? Let me see. Mildred, this is so faint I can hardly read it. We obviously need some new typewriter ribbons in this office. Get on to stationery at once. What's this letter about, anyway?
16: It's a request to stationery for some new typewriter ribbons for the office.
10: Oh. Oh, well done. That was quick.
16: Yes, Mr. Lamb. Look, are you worrying about something? I can always spot it when you're worried, you know. You chew the end of your tie.
10: Yes, I am worried, Mildred. There's a bit of a muddle over some reservoirs.
16: Finch did have one half and what fluoride in it, and Andy have the other half and don't.
10: Oh, you've heard.
16: Mr. Lamb, it's in all the papers. Name these ministry muddlers, one said.
10: Oh, my goodness.
16: Another said, bureaucrats bungle boundary. Oh, I have to laugh.
10: Yes, all right, Mildred.
16: Whitehall twerps in deep water.
10: Mildred, I'm worried enough already. Sir Gregory's fighting mad. Civil war's imminent between two London boroughs, and H.J.'s calmly gone off to lunch.
16: Who are these two mayors? One of them will have to change his mind.
10: One of them will have to change. Mildred, I think you've hit it. I'll go round and persuade Mayor Flagg. If H.J. won't take any interest, it's up to me to sort things out.
17: Nonsense, lad, nonsense. No, it's grand stuff, fluoride. Very good for the teeth. Oh, every night I put a pinch in the glass with my dentures.
10: Oh. Do you indeed? Well, I'm sure it's splendid stuff, you see, but in view of Hamley Council's objections, we were rather hoping that you might reconsider.
17: Afraid not, lad, no. Finstead for fluoride, that's our motto. I made it up myself.
10: Did you?
17: I did. Very good, yes. But matter of fact, call me Red. Everybody else does.
10: Red flag.
17: We like our little joke, you know, in there, Finchstead.
10: Do you? Even that one.
17: Even that one. Why are you chewing the end of your tie, lad?
10: Your Worship, let me say this. It's the view of my minister that if this fluoride business could be settled peacefully, they wouldn't be... ungrateful.
17: You took the word right off the tip of my...
10: tongue. Well, my department does control the funds available for allocating statues in the London area.
17: Statue? I was just thinking a statue of yourself outside the Working Men's Club would look rather nice.
10: Standing on a handsome plinth. I mean, a handsome plinth. On a pedestal.
17: On a pedestal. I can see it now, you know. Clear gaze looking towards the horizons of progress.
10: Yes. And perhaps the figure of Keir Hardy with his arm round your shoulders pointing the way.
17: No, I couldn't. I couldn't change my mind at this late date.
10: After all, Mayor Flagg, who do you suppose makes the profits from the sale of all this fluoride?
17: Profits?
10: Oh, yes, handsome profits, I shouldn't wonder. They're all capitalists, you know.
17: Oh, yes.
10: And just between you and me, several of them are old Etonians.
17: Nay, they're not, are they? Oh, it's a difficult situation, is this, isn't it? I wonder what Marx would say.
10: Oh, you're a Marx fan, too.
17: I am.
10: I thought he was wonderful in A Night from the Opera. Yes. chasing that woman down the
17: aisle. Karl Marx.
10: Yeah, I see.
17: Wrote Das Kapital.
10: Did he? Yeah, well, I don't have much time for reading these days. What with my work and helping with the local scout troop.
17: Scouting. You're interested in...
10: in scouts.
17: Scouting, eh?
10: Yes, absolutely.
17: Why didn't you say?
10: Don't tell me you are, too.
17: I used to be a rover.
10: Did you?
17: Yeah, my wife stopped me. But now I'm honorary president of the first Finchstead Cookpack.
10: Oh, no.
17: Dip.
10: Job. Well, I never.
17: They will stay for a cup of...
10: I'd love
17: will
10: to.
17: Will you, Mr. Am I? Yes. And then we can discuss the old matter further.
10: Oh, thank you. That's very kind of... It's a good thing someone in our office takes his work seriously instead of going off to fancy lunches with influential people.
18: My little talk, ladies of the London Floral League. I'd like to say that I've enjoyed my lunch. And furthermore, I'd like to say that I enjoyed my lunch. Thank you. Thank you.
19: Oh, thank you, Mr. Hamilton.
18: Not at all.
19: It's not very often we have such a distinguished speaker. Such an interesting subject. Planning and efficiency.
18: Yes, I'm sorry I forgot to bring my notes.
19: Not at all.
18: Just as well I have a good memory, you know. You have to have a good memory in my job, Mrs. What's your name again?
19: Mrs. Hawthorne.
18: Oh, yes, Mrs. Hawthorne.
19: I'm chairwoman of the league, remember?
18: Of course I remember. You told me, didn't you? The name seems familiar somehow.
19: I expect you've seen it in the newspapers recently.
18: Have I?
19: The Lakeview Reservoir business.
18: The Lake...
19: Some petty dictator in Whitehall has made a ridiculous mistake.
18: Oh, reservoir. Oh, yes, I know.
19: Actually, you know, I'd value your opinion on this matter. I realize that you wouldn't normally deal with such trifles.
18: Not normally, no.
19: I mean a man in your position with people like Sir Gregory Pitkin working under you.
18: Gregory, did I say he was working under me? Did I? Yes, quite right. Yes, that's it.
19: Tell me, Mr. Hamilton Jones, what would you advise me to do?
18: Now then, Mrs. Speaking purely as a disinterested observer, I tell you what I advise.

0: you got Miss Myers Flagg to change his mind then, Mr. Lamb.
1: I certainly did, Mildred. He's agreed there won't be any fluoride put in the Lakeview Reservoir. In fact, he's now turned violently against the whole business of fluoride.
0: Oh, that is good. Here, won't Mr. H. Davy please?
1: Ah, yes. At least it'll show that someone in this office isn't content to sit back and twiddle his thumbs.
0: Yes.
1: Ron, there you are. It's you.
2: That's right, too. It's me, and it's grand news. We finally got this reservoir problem sorted it out.
1: I thought you'd be pleased.
2: Well, of course I'm pleased. Well, someone in this office isn't content to just sit back and twiddle his thumb.
1: Well, that's very big of you, Juan. It wasn't really anything. I mean,
2: it wasn't anything. I wouldn't say that, too. I think I did rather well persuading Mrs. Horsfall to put fluoride in her half as well.
1: After all, I was only you did what?
2: Had to use all my powers of persuasion, too. The most cogent arguments, the most telling facts in favor of fluoride. Then we discovered her late husband and I went to school together. Well, of course, you couldn't argue with that.
1: There's something you ought to know, Juan.
2: She absolutely insists, my dear boy, absolutely insists on putting fluoride in the water now. Once she saw the value of it, nothing would persuade her not to.
1: Well, I don't quite know how
2: I'm going to put keen this. On the stuff, very keen.
1: I've been to Mayor Flagg and persuaded him against
2: it. You've been to Mayor Flagg of... Would you mind leaving us alone, Miss Murphy? Go and answer the telephone in your office.
0: But it's not ringing, Miss Hamilton Jones.
2: No point in waiting till the last moment, Miss Murphin. Close the door behind you.
0: Oh, well, I know, and I'm not wanted.
2: Now, look here, too. Just what have you been up to?
1: Well, I only thought...
2: Two, I not have any thinking in this office while I'm in charge.
1: But, well,
2: so next time, think before you think, if you'll be so kind.
1: What are we going to do? I'm sure Mayor Flagg won't change his mind.
2: Nor will Mayor Horsfall, I can tell you, too. We're in trouble. I wonder...
1: Yes, yes?
2: If I were to start my summer holidays tomorrow...
1: Oh, my God.
2: A general assistant department, Holiday Jones speaking. I beg your pardon, Hamilton. Who's that?
3: Pitkin here.
2: Oh, Pitkin.
3: What the devil have you been up to now, eh?
2: Oh, St. Greg, how nice of you to ring. What the devil have we been up to?
3: This business of Lakeview Reservoir.
2: Oh, Lakeview Reservoir. He does repeat himself, doesn't he? Yes, Lamb and I are trying to get to the bottom of it.
3: Best place for you.
2: Yeah. We, best place for us, he said. Yes. We've seen, are you there?
3: I'm still here. Yes.
2: We've seen both the mayor.
3: I know, yes, they belong to me. They think we're trying to make fools of them.
2: Well, they're
3: absolutely furious. Ah, look, they're liable to take matters into their own hands and do something drastic. Sort it out at once.
2: Oh, yes, Sir Gregory, sort it out at once.
1: What on earth are we going to do?
2: Well, there's only one thing left to do. We'll have to take a decision.
1: A decision? Oh, I say, isn't that a bit drastic?
2: We must face up to it. Now, as I see it, taking all the facts into consideration, weighing up all the pros and cons...
1: Yes?
2: Either we put the stuff into the water or we don't.
1: I just don't know how you do it, Van. What's the next step?
2: Well, we'll use the proper decision-making machinery that has been involved through decades of experience in the working of the department.
1: Oh, yes. Just a moment. Here you are.
2: Thank you. Heads it's in, tails it's not. You talk.
4: Good evening, viewers. As you've probably gathered, I'm standing in the mayor's parlor at Hamley Town Hall, the center of a bitter controversy that threatens to shatter the peace of this quiet borough. Tell me, Mayor Horsfall, what is it that's made you so angry?
5: The question of fluoride for Lakeview Reservoir.
4: Uh-huh.
5: At first, I was against the whole idea. Then I was persuaded by what I thought was a high government official that it ought to be done. And now I've received this letter.
4: Uh-huh. No wonder you're annoyed. They've spelt your name wrong. Mayor Horseface.
5: No, it's not that. Just listen to this. Dear Sir or Madman.
4: Uh-huh.
5: Read your plan to put fluoride in Lakeview Reservoir. We beg to inform you it has been overruled in view of objections from Finchstead Council. Signed, M. Murfin, shorthand typist, P.P. Roland Hamilton Jones.
4: So you mean to take matters into your own hands?
5: I'm afraid I can make no comment on that. Mind you, The sacks of fluoride are already loaded onto a lorry.
4: And you intend to row it out to the center of the reservoir?
5: Not the lorry, no. But the municipal boating lake has several sturdy little boats, and they're quite unused at night.
4: My word, It's quite exciting.
5: Yes, isn't it? And Councillor Mulberry was a rowing crew at Cambridge in 1912, and there's no moon tonight.
4: So tonight's the night you're putting the stuff in?
5: Good gracious. I didn't actually say that, did I? After all, that would be flouting a ministry decision.
4: Thank you, Mayor Horsfall.
5: I'm so sorry I couldn't reveal what my plans are. And now, Mr. Wicker, I wonder if I can interest you in opening a garden party.
1: Why, the cunning old bat. Not content with grinding the faces of the poor, she's going to pollute our water with her old Etonian fluoride. She's going to row out.
6: Well, how did you
1: find out? I was watching telly, weren't I? And they showed an interview with her. Just before Mitchamore rode off out of the studio on a Penny Farthing bike, it was.
6: What are we going to
1: do? We'll have to stop her, won't we? If we wait for the ministry to act, it'll be too late.
6: Well, we'll have to take matters into our own
1: hands, aye, we will. A situation like this calls for subtlety, craft, and cunning, Crabtree. We'll ram our rowing boat. Aye, that's what we'll do, ram her.

0: Row up, Councillor Mulberry, row up. 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
1: May I take anything for rum, Madam Mayor?
0: Certainly not. We'll strike the main race when we celebrate victory, and not before. Come along, Mulberry. It'll do wonders for your rheumatism.
1: That's all very well, but the oars hardly reach the water with me sitting on these sacks of fluoride.
0: Never mind. We'll soon be unloading them. By the way, you do smoke, don't you?
1: Why, yes, Madam Mayor, I do.
0: I thought so, from the way you're puffing and panting at those oars. Time you stopped it.
1: No, is it?
0: Row up, Mulberry. Oh. We're following in a great tradition. British adventurers who took to the sea to fight tyranny and injustice.
1: Could have been at home listening to some preaching.
0: Hamley expects that every man will do his duty. Oh, dear, dear. This mist is getting thicker. It's really very hard to see.
2: Come on, Clancy. Come on, will you? Oh. If we're going to intercept him in this boat, we'll have to go faster.
3: I'm pedalling as hard as I can, Mr. Mayor.
2: Oh, well, you're not pedalling as hard as I am. You've got to lean right back if you're going to get a good pedal.
3: Well, it's not an ideal craft, Mr. Mayor.
2: Well, of course it's not. I know it's not ideal, but with all the part dingies laid up, it was this kiddie's pedal boat or nothing. Now, any signs of the enemy yet?
3: No, it's much too...
2: foggy, isn't it? Aye, still, they're bound to be making for the middle, same as we are. We'll catch them.
3: And, what do we do then?
2: Why, we ram them, of course. Oh. Aye, they'll be slower than us with that charge of fluoride aboard. It'll be like Spanish Armada. They'll be all heavy and lumbering. And us, small and newbine.
3: Lovely.
2: When we've rammed them, she's our prize. First thing is, we'll grab them sacks of fluoride.
3: Yeah, and when we've got them, we can dump them over the side.
2: Aye, we can dump them over... No, you great nit. Do you realise the whole object of this operation is to prevent them doing that, you... Yeah. Oh, quiet, what was that? Did you hear out?
3: Sounded like splashing.
2: Aye, muffled oars over there. We've got them. We'll run the lovers amidships.
3: Oh, but it might not be, Mayor.
2: Of course it'll be, Who else would be daft enough to come out boating on a night like this? Now, full speed ahead. And go on, pedal like hell.
4: Come on, too, come on. Surely you can use that paddle a bit faster, can't you? We've got to stop this woman.
2: It's not easy kneeling with one paddle. These rubber dinghies are very sluggish.
4: So lucky our ministry could let us have one.
2: Yes. And lucky I saw Mrs. Horsfall's interview on television.
4: Quite right, too. Quite right. We can't allow a ministry decision to be flouted. Now, come along. Try and get us moving a bit quicker.
2: It's all very well for you lying at the back trailing a comb in the water.
4: Well, someone has to steer, too. Someone has to steer.
2: Oh, this wretched mist doesn't make it any easier.
4: No, it doesn't. I find it very hard to tell our position.
2: Oh, that reminds me. I brought this plastic compass. Found it in this morning's bowl of Luxy Bran.
4: In a bowl of Luxy Bran? Do you think it'll work?
2: Hard to say. I only started having it for breakfast yesterday.
4: No. I meant the compass.
2: Oh, yes.
4: And I can tell you fairly quickly that it won't. According to my map and your compass, we're doing 7 knots down Oxford Street.
2: It's probably faulty. I was chewing it for 5 minutes before I realized what it was.
4: Well, keep paddling, too. Keep paddling.
2: All right.
4: Wait a minute. I think I heard another boat just then.
2: Oh.
4: I think perhaps we've got them.
0: In, out. In, out. That's it, Mulberry. Remember Trafalgar. Not much farther to go.
1: Thank goodness for that.
0: We're almost in the middle. We'll be able to stop and... Fish! What was that? What on earth's going on over there?
1: It's none of our business.
0: Nonsense, Mulberry. Row over immediately. It's our duty. Accident at sea and all ships must go to the rescue.
1: Oh, there's something in the water. Look.
0: It's a man.
2: What?
0: No, it's one of those ministry people.
2: Help! Help!
5: Thank you. My name is Lamb. I'm from the General Assistance Department.
6: I thought so. You look rather wet. What on earth were you doing in the water?
5: A sort of dog paddle, I suppose.
6: My word. You're soaked through and shivering with cold. Here, drape my chiffon scarf round your shoulders.
5: Never mind that. I've come to put a stop to this business, this attempt to defy a ministry ruling.
6: No one's defying any ministry ruling here, Mr. Lamb.
5: Oh.
1: It's time we were getting back. I row for the shore.
6: Quite. That's enough training for this evening, Mulberry.
5: Training?
6: Oh, yes. Councillor Mulberry used to be a Cambridge rowing blue. I'm training him for a comeback.
5: Oh, I must apologize. We had quite the wrong idea. You know, Mr. Hamilton Jones thought that you... Oh, good gracious. Well, whatever's happened to him? This other boat rammed us, you see, and there was absolute chaos. Oh, dear, what can have happened to one?
4: Disgraceful business, disgraceful. Just as well for you, Mayor Flagg, that I managed to step into your boat before mine sank.
2: I'm very sorry about that, Mr. Hamilton.
4: I should think so.
2: A pure accident, you understand?
4: Accident, it was quite deliberate. An act of downright piracy.
3: Piracy? We'll all be hung. Here, I'll turn crazy.
2: Shut up. Control yourself.
4: Make for the shore immediately. My colleague and I... Oh, my goodness, two. What's happened? He went down with the ship. Will I ever hear his cheerful voice again?
7: Watch out. I think there's another bird.
4: There he is. I think he's there.
2: No, he's coming.

0: Good morning, too.
1: Good morning.
0: How are you feeling? How are you feeling?
1: Not too bad, Rum. Lucky we were near the bank when we collided last night,
0: yes,
1: wasn't it?
0: Yes, wasn't it?
1: Yeah, still, we'd never have made the shore if you hadn't been shouting directions from my shoulder.
0: Quite. No need for thanks. No need to thank me, too. What's that you've got there?
1: It's a letter from the research department of the Metropolitan Water Board.
0: Oh.
1: An analysis of the water in Lakeview Reservoir. Sir Gregory ordered it.
0: Sir Gregory? Why can't he leave these things to us?
1: The analysis shows the water's already got a high content of natural fluoride.
0: It's as if he had no confidence in it. You mean to say the register stops there anyway?
1: Ooh.
0: Oh, well, that clears that up, doesn't it?
1: Yes, a copy's been sent to each council.
0: Good. Perhaps we can get back to really important things.
1: I'll get the golf clubs from the cupboard.
0: That's right.
2: Excuse me, sir.
0: Yes, Mildred?
2: An urgent note from Sir Gregory.
0: An urgent note from Sir Gregory, I suppose. I'd better have a look.
1: We can try some chip shots into the top secret drawer. Oh, it's good to be carefree again.
0: Well, is it? Yes. Now, too, listen, Sir Gregory's rather worried. Tell me, when you were messing about with the London boundaries, did you find a stretch of open land in St. John's Wood?
1: Yes. A big green patch on the map with nothing on it.
0: Yes. Did you order it to be ploughed up and planted?
1: That's right. Waste not, want not, I always say. I gather they're expecting a fine crop of cabbages.
0: On Lord's Cricket Ground.
1: Perhaps I'd better put the clubs away again.
0: Yes, my dear, too. I think perhaps you have.
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4: 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Tonight from Hollywood, California, we bring you the Pepsodent Show, starring Bob Hope.

Yes, sir. Thank you very much. How do you do, ladies and gentlemen? This is Bob New Season Hope telling you the wild Pepsodent may not make you live until you're 93. It'll always keep you in there chewing what comes naturally. Yes, sir. Yes, sir. Here we are starting our ninth term for Pepsodent. Ninth term. I use that expression to tease the Republicans. Oh, if they could only find a good piano player. And it's wonderful. Yes. And it's wonderful to be up here in front of a live audience. And I hope you proved me right. Yes, sir, I keep coming back every year. In fact, the only thing that comes back more than me is the meat shortage. I won't say there's a shortage of meat, but I saw a crowd in one market today, and the butcher was singing, "To Each His Bone." Yes, sir, just think, 9 years with the same sponsor. 2 more years, and I'll have enough tubes to finish my driveway. Instead of hair on my chest, I've got 50 tufts. I don't want to brag, but after 9 years, our show has become a national institution. In fact, they just made a picture about it called The Big Sleep. The sponsor is very subtle, though. He doesn't say I lay eggs on the radio. He just refers to the program as Operation Shadro. A sponsor, that's a mother-in-law with options. And a lot of things have happened during the summer, I must tell you about. All the movie people are buying interest in ball clubs. I've got a 6th in Cleveland. Crosby's got a 4th in Pittsburgh. W.C. Fields has a 5th in Hollywood. W.C. Fields tried to buy the Detroit team. He thought it'd be a chance to see Tigers in the daytime. And Frank Sinatra's thinking of buying a big, strong baseball team. There's a difference, though. Bing and I are out for fun, and Frankie is serious. He's out for blood. Crosby bought the Pittsburgh Pirates, the things that guy won't do to get in free. And you heard how they got Crosby to buy the Pittsburgh Pirates. They told him they had buried treasure just back of second base. I think that's a joke. And I don't know whether Crosby's furnishing the horsehide for the balls or not, but it's the first time I ever saw baseballs with tails on them. Thank you very much. Say, I don't want to take up too much time myself in this spot because this is our opening show of the season, and there are a couple of your old favorites here whom I know you'll want to hear. Also, we have a couple of surprises for you. Everybody's a little nervous on the opening night, but that's show business, ladies and gentlemen. There's nothing like it. And I think Irving Berlin put it right, the right way in his great show, Annie Gets Your Gun, when he said, "There's no business like show business like no business I know. Everything about it is appealing, everything the traffic will allow. Nowhere

0: Show.
1: I'll get it. Hello? Who? The sponsor? He's listening. Yes, Sponce. Yeah, I feel great. What's that? You are? You're going to give me half of the Pepsin Company? Oh, that's great. Oh, on one condition? Oh, that I get off the air. Oh, you figure if I get off the air, you can save the other half. Oh, well, don't worry, Sponce. We'll be in there. Yeah, but Sponce, Oh, you want to hear the real stars of the show? Yeah, but I'm all ready to do my boss. I have some...

0: Yes, will you, huh?
1: Not me.
2: Get lost.
3: What's wrong?
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1: At last.
2: You're mine.
3: You're keeping time. So folks, just be like Miriam Uderia.
1: Thank you very much. That's the Starlighters, ladies and gentlemen. Yes, sir, those are the five people, Pauline and her sons, the group that's going to help Wendell Niles, the head huckster for our sponsors, sell that ever-loving Irium this year. We want to start off by giving our sponsor a good break because, after all, he is our angel, and every show must have one. We have to keep him happy or I'll be back selling programs instead of having them. But it's all show business and...

And now, ladies and gentlemen, I want to introduce our young guest singer we met in Minneapolis in our tour this summer, a girl whom we predict will may soon have a star in her dressing room door, Miss Carol Richards of Minneapolis.

0: Nice girl.
1: Imagine all that and talent, too.
0: Oh, yes. Carol, how does it feel to be a Cinderella girl?
2: Oh, marvelous, Mr. Hope. And it's so wonderful having you for a fairy godmother.
0: Guess I should stop wearing those strapless polo shirts, huh? Well, that was really lovely, Carol. You have a beautiful voice. Where did you learn to sing like that?
2: In my hometown, Bob. Minneapolis. I was born there.
0: You were born in Minneapolis? That's funny. I died there. Of course, it was a supper show. But these folks want to hear about you, Carol, now that you're in Hollywood. How do you like it?
2: Oh, I think it's wonderful, Bob. But do you really have wolves at Hollywood and Vine?
0: Oh, don't be silly, child. Those guys you saw on All Fours were pedestrians. You know, Carol, I've always sort of connected Minneapolis with a lot of flour mills.
2: That's right, Bob. There's General Mills and Pillsbury and Washburn Crosby and...
0: Wait, hold. What was the last?
2: Crosby, Washburn...

0: Crosby.
1: I tell you, ladies and gentlemen, that fellow will stop at nothing. Now he's baking his own bread.
0: Oh, you shouldn't talk that way about Mr. Crosby when he's going to be on your show next week.
1: Well, we have to keep him alive, Carol. He's pushing tubes, too, now for Philco, and he'll be with us next Tuesday night from San Francisco.
0: Oh, that'll be wonderful.
1: Yes, sir. There's no people like show people like no people I know. One thing about show people, they'll never miss a show, Carol, no matter how fast nor how far they may have to travel. Wait. Look. What's that? Is it a man? Is it a bird? Is it a plane? Professor Colonna!

0: Professor Colonna, you're incredible.
1: Amazing. I aim for Hollywood.
0: Colonna, where have you been?
1: Why, I just flew in for Paris, Hope. Took me 3 months.
0: 3 months to fly from Paris. Colonna, how come so long?
1: No plane.
0: You're looking well, Professor. Did you meet any big men in Europe?
1: Yes, I did Molotov a big favor at the peace conference. Mm-hmm. Sold him some neatsfoot oil for squeaky shoes. Now we can walk out without waking everybody up.
0: Well, that's wonderful. Tell me, Professor, what's going on at the peace conference?
1: You don't know either?
0: Colonna, what makes you this way?
1: Well, it's a tragic story, Hope. When I was a mere lad, I lost my father.
0: Oh, I'm sorry to hear that, Professor, but you didn't lose your mother?
1: No, luckily the dice got hot.
0: Colonna, there's no doubt about it. You're one of the leading citizens in the state of idiocy.
1: Well, thank you, Governor.
0: Professor, you weren't working this summer. I hear you were living off the fat of the land.
1: Sir, you are speaking of the woman I love. but you're wrong about the fat of the land, Hope. I just finished a successful vaudeville tour.
0: Well, what kind of a vaudeville act did you do, Colonna?
1: Oh, mostly music, Hope. Popular and classical numbers. I played the unfinished symphony.
0: Why unfinished?
1: Petrillo.
0: Well, anyway, you're looking well after your tour, Professor.
1: Oh, yes. I drank fresh milk every day. I took along a cow and kept her in my hotel room.
0: Colonna, that's utterly preposterous. How could you ever get a cow into your hotel room?
1: We registered it as Mr. and Mrs.
0: Colonna, have your brains blown completely away?
1: It's possible, Hope. I've been standing in a wind for 9 years.
0: Colonna, why is that egg you call a head so scrambled?
1: Well, I better confess, Hope, I never told this to a soul before, but you see, I'm from an old vaudeville family, and I was born in a trunk.
0: Yeah, but that's nothing to be ashamed of, Colonna. Lots of our most famous actors were born in a trunk.
1: Going over Niagara Falls?
0: Yes, but I know one thing, Professor, you love vaudeville, don't you?
1: Do I? There's no business like show.
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And now, ladies and gentlemen, I'd like to introduce a boy who has really come to the front in show business, a young man with a fresh personality and a great new band, a new member of our weekly egg roll, Mr. Desi Arnaz, right here.

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0: was Cuban Pete, sung by our New Orchestra leader, Desi Arnaz, and played by his band, the Happy Havana Hotshots. Thanks.
1: Thank you, Senor Bob. And gracias, amigos.
0: Desi, just call me Plain Bob, and never mind that cursing under your breath, if you don't mind. You don't mind. But that was a swell, Desi. I understand you and your band made a big smash in New York this summer at the Copacabana, huh? Tell me, Desi, what were they saying about me back there?
1: What do you care, Mr. Hope? You live out here.
0: You know, I can always send you back to Cuba on the pickle boat, you know. Tell me, Desi, you're the romantic Latin type. What is it about you that women are so crazy about?
1: Mr. Hope, I don't ask questions. I just enjoy myself.
0: Well, gee, Desi, I suppose you have a lot of different girls, huh?
1: Yes, but it is boring, you know. Every night out with a different girl, I'm just on a big merry-go-round.
0: You got any spare horses? I'm just kidding, Desi. After all, we got plenty of beautiful glamour girls right here in our show.
2: Yo-ho, Mr.
0: Hall! Now, Miss Vera Vague, ladies. Miss Vague, well, I swan.
2: Oh, yes, a little life boy wouldn't hurt either. Well, Mr. Holmes, here I am back at my old post.
0: Yes, I know, Miss Vague. Now quit pawing the floor.
2: Oh, goodness, Mr. Holmes, when I think of myself being back here with you again, it's just like that beautiful song.
0: What song?
2: To Each His Goon.
0: Well, we've taken care of that tonight, haven't we? You look charming, and your hair looks so pretty tonight. How did you manage to keep it so curly, Miss Vague? Permanent?
2: No, every 2 weeks I stick my finger in the wall socket. Easy. But you haven't mentioned my new gown, Mr. Hope. It fits like a glove, doesn't it?
0: Yeah, it looks like one, too. Tell me, Miss Vague, how do I look to you after all these months?
2: You look simply wonderful, Mr. Hope. So big and strong. Look at those powerful shoulders. Whose are they?
0: They're mine. I bought them myself. And, Miss Vague, how do you like my tan?
2: Good gracious, those lights are strong down at headquarters, aren't they?
0: Well, you ought to know, Sarge. What have you been doing all summer, Miss Vague?
2: I had a very busy summer, Miss Hope. I've been traveling around selling my cosmetics. I have a new brand. You remember my old brand.
0: Of course. In fact, I was the one who made the cowboys take off the rope and let you up.

0: doing cut up here? You know,
1: foul.
0: It's so nice you're associated with the Indians now. That empty head of yours will make an excellent tom-tom.
1: I suppose. Tell me, with your cosmetics, do you sell perfumes too?
0: Oh, my. Yes, I handle the finest and rarest of all perfumes. It's called Eau de Beaujolais de la Nuit.
1: Eau de Beaujolais de la Nuit? Yes. What does that mean?
0: Essence of braised ox joy. You see, we specialize in perfumes.
1: Oh, really? Well, what kinds do you have?
0: Well, we have three kinds. We have kissable, squeezable, and not so loud, Papa the Light Sleeper.
1: Well, you sell a lot of perfumes, Miss Vague.
0: Yes, for all occasions. Now, you see, for an evening gown, we have Chanel No. 5.
1: Uh-huh.
0: For the girl who wears sport clothes, breath of springtime.
1: And what do you recommend for a midriff dress?
0: A little match your belly.
1: Oh, that's wonderful. Miss Vague, I want you to meet our new auction leader from South America, Desi Arnaz.
2: How do you do, Miss Vague?
0: Oh, hello.
2: Tell me, do you know Spanish?
0: Oh, sí. I have a working knowledge of the language.
2: A working knowledge? How many words?
0: What else do you need besides sí? Oh, you know, Desi, I'd love to practice being one of those slinking senoritas that go around with a rose in their teeth.
2: Sounds like a good idea. Here's the rose.
1: And here's your teeth.
0: Oh, dear. Oh, you sweet boy. You know, you're really hot tonight. You know, Mr. Hope, the more I listen to you, the more I think Truman muzzled the wrong man. Yeah. Is this your band, Mr. Arnaz?
2: Yes, I'd like you folks to meet him. This is the Brass Session.
1: Pardon me while I run out in the lobby and get back my dandruff.
2: And this is the Rhythm Section.

0: Sounds like Crosby with his piggy bank.
1: Well, gang, I want to tell you, I'm sure we're going to have a great year. Now, while we're all here together, I'll have my legal expert, Professor Colonna, bring in the contracts, and you can all sign for the new season.
2: I'll be with you in a moment, Hope. I'm signing the sound man to his new contract. Wanted to read it.
0: Well, did you draw up the contracts, Professor?
2: Well, here they are in my briefcase.
0: Colonna, why are they written on flypaper?
2: I want the agreements to stick.
0: Well, quit stalling, Colonna. Read the contract.
2: Ah, yes, here we are. Article 1, to knit. To wit. Whereas Desianas, Vera Vague, Gwendolyn Niles, party to the first part, including, of course, a lovable little fellow with pop eyes and a big black mustache. Follow me, Hope?
0: Yes, but I refuse to whistle.
2: I will now read the part of your contracts that mention your pay. Any questions? Now, folks, I'll pass out these simple little contracts and you sign them.
3: Just a minute, Professor. Where does it say how much pay we get?
2: Paragraph 6, page 174. I'll read it to you. Whereas to wit and ad valorem, I disagree that the party of the first part should pay the party of the second part $100 for a week minus withholding, car fare, laundry, board, lodging, travel expenses, union dues, which shall be deducted by the party of the first part from the party of the second part, plus all fees, demurrage, and gratuities, ipso facto and pro tem accruing therefrom, or, to put it more simply, whatever happens, you lose.
0: Well, here are the contracts all ready for the signatures. But first, everybody must take the oath of allegiance. Please repeat after me. The Bob Hope Show is the best radio show on earth.
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0: And if ever for a moment we doubt it, may we be boiled in oil.
4: And if ever for a moment we doubt it, may we be boiled in oil.
0: May we cross Hollywood Boulevard against the lights.
4: May we cross Hollywood Boulevard against the lights.
0: Or get stepped on by Sidney Green Street.
4: Get stepped on by Sidney Green Street.
0: Or breezed on by W.C. Fields. Now, once more, everybody, what do you think of Bob Hope?
4: Boo!
0: How do you like that? And after rehearsing all day.
3: But you can't stop people from doing what comes naturally.
0: Yeah. Thank you very much, ladies and gentlemen. Well, we're very happy to be back entertaining you again this year. We've got a swell gang, and I know we're going to have a lot of fun. I'm especially happy because I'm not just being paid in Pepsodent this year. I'm going to insist on money, too. I've got a clear conscience. Who's that?
5: I'm your conscience, Hope.
0: My conscience?
5: Thought you got rid of me that night you were with that blonde in Seattle, didn't you?
0: Why are you laughing at me?
5: Nobody else will.
0: Why, every time I open my mouth, people scream.
5: That's no place to carry your pet turtle.
0: Well, what about my pictures? I'm very big in pictures.
5: Stand sideways and nobody will notice it.
0: Well, I can get along okay in pictures. I've got something that'll keep me in pictures.
5: Yeah, but what if Crosby retires?
0: You traitor. I don't need to be funny. I can be a leading man. I've got as much profile as Ronald Coleman.
5: Yes, and with enough left over for Peter Lorre and laughing.
0: You're afraid to say that to my face. Where are you, anyway?
5: In your head.
0: Listen, this is silly. How can you live in my head?
5: Why not? It's the only place in town there's a vacancy. Goodbye.
0: Just a few words before we check out. Thank you very much, and first, to all you servicemen we met overseas, welcome back to our program. It's all part of the hardships you must expect in this post-war civilian life. Second, to you fellas in the hospitals, don't forget this, you'll always have top priority in our services and our sentiments. 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Wish we had more time, but we're a little late. Goodbye.
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0: Carpenter welcome you to Philco Radio Time, produced and transcribed in Hollywood with John Scott Trotter, his orchestra and chorus, Skip Henderson, and Bing's guests, William Frawley, Leo McCary, and the lovely Metro Golden Mare star, Judy Garland. And here's Bing Crosby himself.
1: Oh, I'm not myself tonight, Ken, with Leo McCary, Bill Frawley, and Judy Garland coming. I'm in a dither.
2: Oh, now, don't get excited, Bing. Aunt Judy is here to hold your hand.
1: Glad to see you, Judy.
2: Hey, Bing, before I forget it, I want to congratulate you on that lovely color picture of you on the cover of March Photoplay magazine. You look like the man of distinction without a glass in your hand.
1: I thought it was rather an attractive pastel. I wonder who posed for it.
2: Your life story in Photoplay is so interesting and thrilling.
1: Did you read it?
2: Mm-hmm.
1: They didn't mention the fact there, did they, that I still owe Paul Whiteman $46?
2: No, I don't believe that's in the story.
1: Good, I won't have to pay him now. Anyhow, Judith, I'm happy you're here, and I wonder if it wouldn't be a good idea for us to blend our voices in a little tune titled Connecticut, sort of say hello to the folks there.
2: Good heavens, does this program go all the way to Connecticut?
1: If we holler real loud, they're going to hear us in Hartford, I promise you.

0: Connecticut is the place for me to be.
1: Connecticut is the place for me.
0: Yes, sir. It's such a great state for a late date with a mate just waiting for you.

0: Connecticut still will be my home. Italy was fun to see and really gave me quite a boost.
1: Had a spree in gay Paris with mademoiselles and mighty cute a circle of glow,
0: circle of
1: glow,
0: the
1: seen all its wonders,
0: known all its glow.

0: bet the people in Connecticut will be thrilled to hear that song.
1: Why? Because they live in Connecticut?
0: Because they have Philco Radio.
1: You sneak.
0: Well, Bing, no matter where people live, they're happy just to have a Philco Radio.
2: Oh, I suppose then if somebody had a Philco Radio in their house to live in, they'd be happy?
1: Good girl, Judy.
0: Why, yes, Miss Garland, I'm sure they would.
1: I know a fellow who has a great big Philco console in no house, and he definitely is not happy.
0: Why not?
1: No shower bath.
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0: Well, let's take it up with Philco. I wouldn't be surprised if they came out with a combination radio, phonograph, and shower bath.
1: Oh, you're just out of your mind, Kenny.
0: Of course I am, Bing. 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
1: Switching from the 1201, we turn blithely and lively to the 303, Rosabelle McGee. I got a girl that's mighty sweet, with big blue eyes and tiny feet. Her name is Rosabelle McGee. She tips the scale at 303-03. But ain't it grand to have a gal so big and fat that when you go to hug her, you don't know where you're at. You have to take a piece of chalk in your hand. You hug her ways and chalk a mark to see where you began. One day I was a-huggin' and a-talkin'

nobody ever says that I'm weak. My bones don't ache and my joints don't creak. Listen at him, but I go absolutely.

0: It was the Hooper survey.
1: Very nice thing, but I'm a little worried about that song.
2: Why?
1: I'm afraid it might bring back stylish thoughts.
2: Yeah, I hope so. Then I won't feel so self-conscious.
3: Hello, Bing. Hi, Judy.
2: Crawley, may I tell you, you're looking nice and shiny and pink tonight.
3: I got color and I feel great.
2: Yeah?
3: Say, Bing, did you see Photoplay magazine this month?
2: Yes, I thought it was wonderful.
3: Wonderful isn't the word for it. There's an ad on page 132 that made a new man of me.
1: An ad?
3: Yes, an ad. You know, Judy, for years I've been suffering cold chest misery. And I found relief by the moist heat of antiphlogestine.
2: Antiphlogestine?
3: Yes, but I've satisfied you to just call it anti-flow.
2: Anti-flow.
3: And I'll tell you, Bing, since I tried this stuff, I'm singing like a bird.
2: Well, that reminds me, Bill, you know that you and I haven't beat up a ballad in quite a spell.
3: Well, the fault is yours. The same old gang is still hanging around the Derby, Bob, Cobb, and all the rest. You never come around and harmonize with us anymore.
2: Well, I've been pretty tired lately, Bill. I'm shooting the road to Rio with Hope.
3: Mm.
2: He gets me to yawning by noon, and by 6 o'clock, I'm fit for nothing but the feather.
3: Out of it, he'll do it every time.
2: Anyway, Bill, why don't you and I have a go at one of our old favorites right now?
3: Well, we better go out in the hall and limber up.
2: Let's play it safe and go out in the alley, huh?
3: Good.
1: Oh, wait just a minute, John. I'm not going to leave me here standing with egg on my face.
2: Oh, yes, Judy, but you have a song in your heart.
1: Well, aren't we fortunate that John Scott Trotter has an arrangement of it?
4: Whatever way we get into song.

0: That was fine, Judy. Did Trotter play all right for
1: you? Oh, he was great, Bing. How did you and Bill do with your rehearsal, I thought?
2: Well, we kicked that all over the alley.
3: We're going to kick it around right here.

0: but they ain't got what you got. Out in the silver moonlight, of a love will whisper, all soft and low.
1: Keep it nice and low. There's no reason folks should know.

0: Really? Yeah.
1: Gosh, I wonder why girls never get together and sing like men do.
2: Well, that's mainly, Judy, because they don't hang around the barbershop.
3: I just want to ask you, why don't you drop over to the barbershop some afternoon? Our quartet needs a fifth.
2: Bring it with you when you come.
3: Yeah, try and get one of the Walker boys. Well, some of the way, I wonder where Leo McCary is.
2: Oh, he'll be along in a minute.
1: Well, he certainly is a wonderful director. You know, Bells of St. Mary's won the Philatelic Gold Medal.
3: And incidentally, Judy, you were right up there among the top actresses.
1: Well, forget about me. Let's talk about McCary. I think he's a genius.
2: McCary is not only a genius, he's not here yet. You know that fellow, he doesn't direct you, he hypnotizes you into being good. When he steps on the set with his magnetic voice, you can't help but know that it can only be...
4: Well, if it isn't Leo McCary, myself. Hello, Leo, old boy.
1: I could have sworn that was my line.
4: Me, I should have attended rehearsal.
2: Hello, Stengali.
5: Hello, Trilby.
2: How are you feeling tonight, Influence?
5: Just fine, theme song.
1: Have you seen Photoplay this month?
5: I'll say, and boy, what a thrill. No more tight chest for me. Yanni Flo did it again.
2: I got to get me some of that stuff. My muscles are just twitching for it.
1: Me too!
3: And it's also good for simple sprains and bruises. It produces smiles, provokes laughter, strengthens weak ankles, self-stab poker, hey, still flat tires, still next to... Well, maybe I better pull up. Let's forget about the muscles for a minute.
2: Say, Leo, you know, I've always wanted to find out from you just how good an actor is being. Nice thing you ever said about me.
5: Oh, I was just kidding. Of course, Sting's a good actor. I think he's one of the best romantic leads in Hollywood of his generation. Listen.
1: Leo, when are you going to direct a picture with Bob Hope in it?
5: Oh, any day now. I can't stay on top forever. I happen to have here in my pocket a copy of a play that was written by Bob Hope.
1: A play?
3: Well, I don't see why Hope can't write a play. All it takes is a pencil, paper, and some brains. It's loaded with pencils and paper.
1: Oh, now, let's not be too hasty, boys. I know Bob, and I bet he did nothing but work, work, work on this play.
5: That's the trouble with it. All work and no play.
3: I'm not afraid to take a chance on it. I spent most of my life in vaudeville.
5: Why, Bill, don't tell me you were born in the States.
3: Of course not. What did I do for an encore?
2: Well, if we're going to do it, gee whiz, let's get at it. Give me that script, Leo. That's kind of tough to read, isn't it? Wrote it with white ink, huh?
1: That's two things.
2: Well, go ahead, Leo. Speak up.
5: I don't like my next line. I thought.
2: Well, in that case, oh. This looks pretty good, though. You say this is bad for Hope. It's about a songwriter. Get this title. The Boarding House Explosion or Rumors Are Fine.
3: Try it again. I heard that joke on Hope's program.
5: I've heard it on everybody's program.
2: However, on with the play. Now, Leo, you're the father. Judy, you're the mother. Bill, Farley, and I are your children, and we have a pet monkey.
1: Ah, thank goodness there's something around the house with hair on it.
2: Get out of here. Ladies and gentlemen, as you listen to Mr. McCary portray the role of the father, please bear in mind... that he moved up the wife. Certainly, Blair wants to play a solo yet. Put him on the hour of charm. You can't put a solo here. Please bear in mind that as you listen to Mr. McCary portray of the father, I want you to remember that he's been telling me how to act for the last 3 years. Set the scene, John, now!

0: is the character of the struggling but talented songwriter who writes tunes exactly like Irving Berlin, a month after Berlin is published now. Curtain, we now take you to the home of Barney Dean, songwriter.
1: Blue sky smiling at them. That's the word I was looking for. Darling, I've done it again.
2: Listen, do you realize that we're starving? We haven't had any nourishment for weeks. I don't care so much for myself, but what about Tom and Jerry?
1: It's a little early, but I'll join you.
2: No, I mean Tom and Jerry are children.
1: It seems like only yesterday when I read Brown's lullaby for them.
2: It was only yesterday.
3: Hello, Mom.
4: Hello, hi, Daddy. Daddy.
2: Tom and Jerry, look at your curls. Have you been fighting again?
3: Well, Tom had it coming to him, Mom. He took my doll.
2: Well, you can get another doll.
3: Not like this one. She's the classiest dame in town.
1: It's about time you kids got home. Here comes the old lamplighter down the street. The old lamplighter. I could compose that, too. Make a note of that on one of the children's foreheads.
2: There's room enough on this forehead for a verse and two chords.
3: Get up. No cracks, Mom, please.
2: Now, Tom, I thought I told you to wash your neck.
3: I did, Mom.
2: Then why are your hands so dirty?
3: I'm washing my neck.
5: Well, why didn't you take
2: them out?
3: Let go of my ear.
1: Will you kids keep quiet? I'm having a lot of trouble with this tune. Cheer Bucket Jim. Cheer Bucket Jim. Who wrote that?
2: Nobody. That's why he's having so much trouble.
1: Quiet. Quiet. That's it. I've got it. I've done it again.
6: Somebody in here write a song called Tear Bucket Jim?
1: Yes, did you?
6: No, I represent the J.W. Tear Bucket Company, makers of J.W. Tear Buckets. We want to buy your tune for our singing commercial.
7: 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Papa sold the song.
8: Boy, will this burn up Irving Berlin. He thinks he writes everything.
6: This will burn up the country. Let's hear a chorus of it right now.
1: Okay, let's all sing and make it a family affair.
9: They call him Cheer Bucket Jim.
10: Bucket Jim.
9: Because everything happens to him.
10: To

0: he quit his work. He wound up just a jerk. Up to
1: eyeballs
0: and with bloodshot
1: eyeballs he wrote to his lost
0: fiancée. I haven't even

0: go any place. People laugh in my face, but never mind about me, dear.
1: Happy birthday.

0: I'll take it. Mm-hmm. Hello? Yes? You did? Oh, really? Well, what do you know? That was Darryl Zanuck, and he heard us broadcast Bob's play.
1: Wonderful. Is he buying the play?
0: No, he's selling his radio.
1: Gee, I hope it isn't a Philco.
2: Well, of course it isn't, Bing. People aren't selling their Philcos. They're buying more of them. No kidding, either. 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In that case, you can't miss with the Philco 1201, the easiest way to play records ever invented. Just slide a record in, and the 1201 does the rest automatically. And don't forget that the 1201 gives you a powerful radio, too. Or if you're all fixed for a radio phonograph, you can certainly use that sensational new Philco Portable. It's actually two radios in one. 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A real powerhouse gets you stations that are hard to tune in, even on big sets. And it's a Philco. Famous for quality the world over.
3: Right into here seems like a dandy place for some shut-out. D flat. Skitch Henderson joins me.

0: Our family. Oh, while you're on, my friends and I wondered if you'd like to open something.
1: Oh, what?
0: Oh, they.
1: Get off. And now over to the annual general meeting of a joke and novelty company.
2: Now, gentlemen, I'm sorry to have to tell you, we're putting the price of our balloons up.
3: Why are we putting the price of our balloons up?
2: It's inflation.
3: Hey! Hey!
2: calm down. Well, as you all know, Mr. Harbottle, head of our naughty Fido department, is retiring.
4: He's not retiring, he's back for
2: Give that man an extra motto for Christmas. Mr. Harbottle, in commemoration of 50 years' loyal service to the firm, I'd like to present you with a paper hat and a tin frog. just a joke. No, Mr. Harbottle, please accept this Corona cigar.
1: Oh, thank you.
2: I can laugh.
1: Thank you. Very nice. Very nice indeed.
5: Who made this cigar?
4: I did.
5: You're fired.
2: You're reinstated. Would somebody like to take Mr. Harbottle home?
4: Yeah.
2: Well, here's a paper bag. Get on with it.
4: Ah, Mr. Van Gogh, I'd like to buy several of your pictures.
6: You're a man after my own heart.
2: Ah, little angel, may I borrow your musical instrument?
7: You're a man after my own heart.
6: Ah, Noah, I'd like to buy your boat.
2: You're a man after my own heart.
6: Madam, I'd like to buy a bottle of your invalid wine. Ah, you're a man after my own invalid wine. Hi, fans. Dennis, he writes all his own stuff, you know. King, here. Yeah.
8: Dennis, what does that mean, invalid wine?
6: It's a joke for the in crowd.
8: What in crowd?
6: The lads in Pentonville. Another blockbuster. I may not be with this show much longer. I'm one of the in people. I've been picked up by the swingers.
1: That must have been painful.
6: Oh, it's all happening for me, you know. I've been asked to drive for Lord Hesketh, and Richard Burton wants to marry me. However, before I go, here's a little song I failed to sell to Dave Clark 5, The Blind Fool.

Tim the Visitor, and Maggie pinned the Tim star on.

0: of a pork pie from the buffet.
1: They stole it!
2: I'd like to complain about that last joke. I supplied Bridget Rio with pork pies.
3: You a baker?
2: No, a carpenter. Oh.
3: Meanwhile, on the deck of a cruise liner just after the raft...
4: When we get back to London, darling, you must come and visit me at my penthouse. I'll send the rolls, pick you up, get the Savoy to send round some lobster and champagne. We'll dance the night away on my roof garden, watch the sun rise, and then perhaps spin out to the airfield and have a flip in my private plane.
5: Oh, lovely.
4: Yes, here's my number. Give me a ring sometime.
5: Is this home or work?
4: Well, no, it's the laundress on the corner, but they'll take a message.
3: And now we dip into Hello Cheeky's definitive dictionary. This week's word, judicious.
6: Judicious. Hebrew crockery.
7: I'm confessing that I love you.
3: Well, that's very nice of you, my son. Say to our fathers and try not to think about it.
4: Here is a newsflash. Television viewers will be unable to see tonight's episode of Crossroads as Amy Turtle has rolled over on her back and can't get up. And with that, over to the sports desk.
3: Mount Ananda in the Himalayas is to be climbed by a team from the BBC Sports Department. Eddie Waring said today...
8: It'll be the first time I've been up and under.
4: And now it's time for Hello Cheeky's post bag.
9: Here's your post, dear.
4: Thank you, Mary. Nice bag.
10: Dear Barry Cryer, my wife and I were watching you on television the other night and we had an argument. I won and we switched off.
4: Dear Hello Cheeky... I have spots and find it very difficult to get on with people. Yours sincerely, a leopard.
3: Dear Hello Cheeky, in last week's programme you mentioned Doris Smallbore. Was this a reference to Helga Lurching? If so, I served with him in World War III. Yours, an idiot.
10: If you'd like to write a Hello Cheeky, the address may be published in the Radio Times, but we've never been able to find it. But we have been able to find a home hint for the handyman, number, coffee stain.
3: How to make a garden swing.
4: Water the flowers with vodka.
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11: Good, evening. Now, what was I going to, know? If you vote for us, we'll, definitely, under the leadership of my old, thingy, and, remember, night.
10: That fella didn't make one bit of sense.
4: Just like all the other party political broadcasts.
10: I think there's too much sex on radio these days.
11: What do you mean?
10: Let me put it another way. There's not enough at home.
4: I went out last night to a disco. Danced till 3 o'clock in the morning. Wasn't much fun.
11: Why not?
4: It was shut.
10: Here, did you know that Max Bygraves has been going around the country making speeches on behalf of Margaret Thatcher?
11: Really?
10: Yes, he's been saying, I want to sell you a little Tory.
3: This evening, on The Sky at Night, Patrick Moore will be talking about Castor and Pollux. Best of luck, Patrick.
10: And now in the studio, we have Mrs. Gladys Contumely, who does portraits for the royal family in Raspberry Jam. Good evening, Mrs. Contumely.
12: Good evening.
10: How did all this start?
12: Well, I was in the kitchen one day doing a turnover for my husband.
10: Pardon? What? Nothing to say.
12: Anyway, I spilled some raspberry jam on my breadboard. I said to my hubby, the late Herbert Contumely.
10: Oh, is he dead?
12: No, he just can't get up in the morning. I said to him, look, Herb. I said, that jam stain bears a passing resemblance to the old queen. He misunderstood this, thinking I was referring to the bomb at the Cock and Wallet. A fellow of very uncertain demeanour who wears lipstick and talks to sailors a lot.
10: I see. So your first portrait was an accident?
12: Yes, but after that I decided that the regal red of raspberry jam was somehow fitting for our royal family.
10: Have the royal family ever seen any of your portraits?
12: Alas, no. I did once send one suitably wrapped to the palace, but due to the vagaries of the post office it arrived in such a condition that the master of the roll got his breeches fitted.
10: Mrs. Contumely, thank you. Oh, jammy devil.
3: Stranger than truth, did you know that St. Patrick instituted the world's first minicab service when he drove all the snakes out of Ireland?
4: I've got a pet snake at home, you know. Thought it'd tap dance.
10: How can you make a snake tap dance?
4: It borrows the goldfish's shoes.
10: We've got a cat that's qualified in medicine.
4: How do you mean?
10: The wife came in last week and said I've had the cat doctored.
3: Cheeky, I'm a representative of a group of wizards or warlocks to you.
12: Get out.
3: Oh. Sorry about that. We're having a little session in the next room. Is your back hurting?
12: No.
9: The wax model's not working, Charlie.
12: Why are you sticking pins in a wax model of me?
3: You're John Duncan, aren't you?
12: Yes.
3: Well, there you are, then.
12: Oh. Wait a minute. Can you really cast spells?
3: Oh, yes.
12: Could you make me irresistible to women?
3: Oh, certainly. Hang on. I'll put on my cloak, especially hand-woven, from the eyebrows of Dennis Killeen. Sprinkle on some of this Robert Redford powder and say the magic word. Yo-him bim and hi diddle diddle, long John Baldry and penny in the middle. Come and kiss him, a sweet and twenty, make the fellas fall in plenty. Oh, I said the wrong word then, I've done the wrong spell. Make you irresistible to men. God, you're lovely. What are you doing tonight?
12: Get out! Who was that? Some idiot from next door in Clemson. Barry, why are you looking at me like that?
10: You're looking extremely attractive tonight.
12: Dennis! Dennis, play the song.
13: Anything for you, darling. I'm putty in your hand.
12: Oh, my God.

0: And that was skull number 3 in our quest to find a song for Macclesfield. Now we'll go to our panel of juries around the country. Are you there, Bristol? Are you there, Bristol?
1: Yes, Michael. Well, we haven't actually got round to voting for song number 8, as we've just discovered that one of our lady jurors is a bit of a goer.
0: Oh. Well, over to our Ramsgate jury.
1: Michael, the result of the voting here is we found the song guilty, and we recommend it to be sentenced to 3 months Tony Hatch.
0: Ah, jolly good. Over to Cardiff.
2: I'm here on my own, Michael. The rest of them are set off at a steady trot for Bristol.
0: That means the winning song, the song from Macclesfield, is number 1, God Save Our Gracious Nora Staple Trust. And here to collect the Bakewell model of Joan Bakelite are the composers Dennis King and a big black horse. And they're both very excited. The horse especially seems very, very excited. Oh, no. Oh, and with that, over to the news desk. Here is a news flash.
3: The RSPCA announced today that they have perfected a device to help fish caught in oil slicks to swim again. A spokesman said, we are calling them herring aids.
0: And now, over to Sadler's World for a theatrical treat. Not tonight, dear. I've still got a headache.
3: Lasted 7 years. Never mind, I'll read me book.
4: That was an extract from Patience.
3: Meanwhile, in a beehive...
5: Here... You know why we're supposed to be busy.
3: Yeah, can't sit down for long with a sting up your bum, can you?
6: The bells are ringing for me and my gal.
0: Getting married?
3: No, we've just broken into Harrods. Come on, gal. Meanwhile, in a laundrette, just next to that gent we're all trying to deter. Have you noticed that when you watch a washing machine, you can almost imagine you're seeing things, just like television? I mean, looking at yours, going around there, I could almost imagine it's Les Dawson.
7: It is. I'm washing Les Dawson.
3: Oh. Why, is he dirty?
7: You've seen his ass.
3: Oh, no. Have you heard that Yul Brynner and Telly Savalas have put their heads together to make a new film? It's called A Tale of Two...
0: We told you once, don't do that. Professor Cosmo Ponsonby, the world's leading economist, has been doing an in-depth study of Britain's financial position. And here he is with a message for you all.
3: Goodbye! True, you know. Things are in a bad way. There's no money. We're verging on bankruptcy. Moral values have disappeared. Gratuitous violence. People wandering about aimlessly under the influence of drink and drugs. That's just our house.
8: You know, they're so degenerate in our neighborhood. They have parties. They all put their wives in a room and you pull one out at random. He's never wife you pick, you get to have his car for the night.
0: Ah. Oh, yes. Oh, yes. Yeah. Ah, the innocence of youth. I remember when I was a lad, Bridget O'Hoolihan used to take the lads into the bushes for a kiss and a cuddle. She was known as our neck of the woods.
3: You know, I was 16 before I kissed a girl.
8: Really?
3: Yeah, up to then I've been kissing boys.
8: When I was 20, you know, I went out with a girl, and do you know she had to be in at 8 o'clock at night?
0: Good gracious.
8: Mind you, she was a nun.
0: Football in England is no longer a game, especially as played by Chelsea. It has become a world of boardroom intrigue, high finance, ruthless struggles for power, and Malcolm Allison's hat.
8: Many a talented young lad has been destroyed by this juggernaut. Tonight we tell the story of one such lad, George Worth.
0: You remember George Worth, that legendary figure who appeared from nowhere, rose like a rocket into the sky, and then disappeared like a politician's principal.
9: My name is George Worth, and telling this story is a warning to all youngsters, an expose of the corruption in football and 8,000 pounds. I was born in the little village of Ballynewson. One day, my mother was approached by a football scout.
10: Excuse me, sir, but that lad's got a powerful kick on him. By the hell he has, I can see great potential there. Would you mind if I signed him on junior form?
0: Couldn't you wait till he gets out of the pram?
10: Oh, all right then, but I won't give up.
9: He was as good as his word. The next day, I got out of my pram and he signed me up. Because of my youth, I only did light training at first. But when I was 4, I started in earnest.
0: Right, lads, I want you to do everything I do. We'll start with running on the spot.
11: I didn't mean that.
0: Right.
11: Work.
0: You got the ball.
11: You got the ball.
0: Shut up. When I nod my head, check it.
9: I did as I was told, and he was taken to hospital. Oh. At the age of 14, I was the youngest player ever to turn out for Bally Nuisance Rovers.
4: George's best friend and biographer, Michael Parkinlot, takes up the story.
8: When I first saw George, he was weaving his way through a mass of bodies as if they weren't there, drunk as a pudding in a disco. You're George Worth, aren't you? My friend Vernon Twelve Trees is very interested in you.
9: He's not a football manager.
8: Is it anything about football?
9: Oh, no, I'm not interested in that sort of thing. Ever since I became a football star, I've been surrounded by groupies.
8: You mean groupies?
9: I know what I mean.
8: Suddenly, through the crowd, appeared one of the great football managers of all time. He was wearing a tam o' shanter, kilt and spot, and carrying a wiggly walking stick and singing a Harry Lauder medley.
11: Hello, I think I'm Don Revy. I've taken over as manager of Manchester Untied, and I want you to play for us.
9: Manchester Untied. The dream of every schoolboy when he couldn't get hold of Penthouse.
11: I think I haven't got a form with me, so sign this chair.
8: George was on the path to glory, but also the slippery slope to oblivion. I'll never forget his first match against Everton. As he ran onto the field, the crowd rose to him. He'd forgotten his shot. However, undeterred by this, he scored 3 goals and received a proposal of marriage from the referee. To begin with, it was roses all the way.
12: Worth the wonder boy!
13: Worth wins again!
14: Riley Worth wallops Wales!
12: Small fire on allotment at Harpenden!
8: Then, one night, in a hellish hotel in Hull...
9: Come in.
15: Hello. I'm Araminta Pushover. Would you like to come to bed with me?
9: Your room or mine?
15: Oh, well, if you're going to be difficult, forget it.
8: But George succumbed to her charm. He was taken up by the jet set. He could be seen dancing the night away at Tramps, Annabelle's, and the YMCA Solihull.
4: Living a life of dissolution, George spent a lot of time in Bedfordshire. Oh, sorry, that's not an abbreviation. George spent a lot of time in bed.
9: God, you're lovely. Thank you, darling. God, you're lovely. Thank you, darling. God, you're lovely. Thank you, darling. God, you're lovely. Oh, sorry, Midas.
8: The strain was beginning to show.
11: I'm ashamed of you. Ah, look at you out of breath. Perspiration pouring off you.
9: Fine to happen to a footballer.
11: Not when he's playing draft. You're not getting enough sleep.
9: What do you mean? Every night I go to bed between 8 and 9.
11: That's far too many in one bed.
1: Well, Manchester Untied are a goal down, but they're fighting back. Steptoe throws out to McMillan. McMillan to Eisenhower. Eisenhower, a long ball out to Worth. Worth stops, drops the ball, puts his foot in it and stands absolutely still. The sweeper's coming for him, but he doesn't move a muscle. Just stands there. God, he's got style. God, he's got confidence. God, he's asleep.
4: George was dropped and put on the transfer list. He began to feel the pinch of poverty.
9: I had to sell 2 of my cars and 1 of my nightclubs.
8: His wealthy friends began to drop him.
15: Sorry, George, can't see you tonight. I'm going to a Frog Marathon with Harry Carpenter.
9: Well, tomorrow.
15: Sorry, tomorrow's bingo with Bamber Gascoigne. At the weekend, I'm going to look round Rissole Harty's sheep.
8: George's morale was low. His drinking became heavy.
9: Barman, could I have a 3-stone whiskey?
8: And where, you ask, is George Worth today? He's in America, destitute. Apart from the royalties from his book, the film of his life story, and a 40,000-year job coaching a football team.
9: Good thing. If I'd lived clean and behaved myself, I could still be earning 50 quid a week in Manchester. I must be mad.
16: But I'll see you. Goodbye, Cheeky. Be gone. Sayonara, Cheeky.
8: That was Hello, Cheeky, with Tim Brooke Taylor, John Duncan, and Barry Cryer. Music by the Venice King Trio. Script by Barry Cryer and John Duncan. The program produced by Bob Oliver Rogers. And you.
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18: No, I don't think so.
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2: He's always been a problem to me, that Al. Ever since I put his poor mother down. All he thinks of is his happiness. And look at him. All he thinks of is money, money, money.

0: Harry H. Corbett as Harold.
1: What happens to all the money I'll bring home? That's what I want now. 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He's just a greedy, nasty old twit, that's what he is.

0: And here they are in The Siege of Steptoe Street.
1: Cobblers. Do what? Cobblers. £6.12 and threepence. Well, brother, get your shoes mended. I brings home enough for you, down off. Final demand grocer's bill. £33.02.
2: I'll put it on the final demand, Spike.
1: You'll have to get a 4-foot spike at this rate, mate. Look at that butcher. £43.09. You don't still go to him, do you? No rat twister. I bet half the things down there we haven't had. Have you checked it?
2: No.
1: Unless this bill is settled within 8 days, legal proceedings will be taken. How long have we had this one?
2: 3 weeks.
1: 3 weeks? Well, why didn't you sell it to me before? There is no point in hiding bills. Why haven't you been paying them?
3: I haven't got no money.
1: What have you been doing with all the housekeeping money?
3: I pay the essentials with that.
1: Yeah, I've seen all the empty bottles out of the back. This has got to stop, Dad. We cannot go on like this. Don't put it on that, Spike. Uh-huh. They are the final demands. Put it on the legal proceedings, Spike.
2: Uh-huh.
1: Let's have some semblance of an organisation around here, for God's sake. What's this one, then? Chemist? 4 months? £29? Dad, this is ridiculous. I mean, how can you spend £29 at the chemist?
3: Oh, well, there's the toilet rolls.
1: We don't get through 87 quids worth of toilet rolls in a year. Even the one in Leicester Square don't do that.
3: Oh, it's all down there. There's me surgical bandages, me prescriptions, me liniment, me tonics, me Alibitol capsules, me vitamin pills. I'm a sick man, Harold.
1: So am I. Sick of all this. I'm sick of flogging myself to death on a car while you go flinging it around like new bargle banking with a brainstorm.
3: Oh, it's not all my stuff. Look at this. 007 after bath, body rub. Dr. Wilberforce says hormone air restoring.
1: These is merely the refinements of living, Peter.
3: Russian lime and leather bath soap tablets. Every Saturday night you walk out of here smelling like an Algerian brothel.
1: I have to wear all that stuff to get the stink of this place off of me. The smell of that horse in a junkyard, it hangs over me like a noxious cloud.
3: Yeah, right, Jesse, you are. We didn't have to ponce ourselves up in my day.
1: Everybody smelt the same in your day.
3: Brittany tin of hard brilliantine on your hair and they thought you was Raymond Navarro. You can't tell men from women these days.
1: Well, I can, mate. I haven't made a mistake yet. In any case, it is still a minor item. Now, look at this. The corn chandler. 5 months. Even the horse's grub hasn't been paid for. Oh, that is unforgivable, that is. Final demand gas bill. Yeah, take it.
3: Final demand gas bill.
1: Final demand electric light.
3: Final demand electric light.
1: Legal proceedings, fishmonger.
3: Legal proceedings,
1: fishmonger. Just a minute. Let me have that one back.
3: Huh?
1: Scamby? Fresh Scotch salmon? I ain't had any scampi or salmon. But kippers is the best I've ever had. Hey, look, it's every Friday. It's a regular order. Here, where's that butcher's bill? Grass? I don't even know what a grass looks like. Shut up. Fillet steak, escalops of veal, breast of chicken. Oh, well, the other half does live. Oh, look, here's me. Half a pound of sausage meat. Oh, and a pig's trotter. Oh, I'll bet I was grateful that day. I'll bet I was grateful. I'll bet I was thinking, oh, what a nice old man. It goes without himself, and he gets me my favourite dish, a pig's trotter. And all that time, you were sitting here with a dirty, great gut full of overripe pheasant.
3: Can't we query his bill? I'm sure we didn't have all that.
1: Well, it's a bit late now, isn't it? I mean, you should check the bills when they comes in. You won't get any change out of him now. He's as crooked as his meat skewers is. Oh, honestly, Dad, you are so gullible. They can have you over as soon as look at you.
3: Well, you're in this just as much as I am. Look at all this for waste of money. Financial Times, The Economist, The Stock Exchange Gazette. What do you need all them for?
1: Anybody who is in business must keep their finger on the financial pulse of this country.
3: You won't find the pulse where you keep your finger.
1: Fuck. I do not think you realise, Peter, the gravity of the situation we find ourselves in. Not to put too fine a point on it, we are in shtuck. Insolvent? Proceedings. Bankruptcy?
0: Nick.
4: Prison? Oh, no, Harold, I couldn't do porridge at my age. I'm too old, Harold. I couldn't stand it. I wouldn't come out.
5: Do you know, that's the first ray of sunshine I've had all day.
4: They wouldn't send us to the Nick. We're not criminals. They wouldn't bang us inside just because we ran up a few debts.
5: A few debts? Just look at this lot. Father, for your information, our current balance of payments deficit stands at the sum of £190.08. Where are we going to get 190 quid? Apart from the fact that we have to live in the meantime, where are we going to get credit for food?
3: We just have to pull our arms in.
5: Oh, yes, that will be easy, that will. I mean, for a start, then, I won't have a whole pig's trotter tomorrow. I'll just make do with a big toe.
3: I'm sorry. I suppose I'm just a bad housekeeper.
5: That's shallow. Let me think. Time's what we need. And that's just what we haven't got. Oh, God, they'll be closing in on us like a pack of hounds for the kill. Right, let's sort out exactly how much money we've got. If we can pay off the legal proceeding ones, that'll give us time to settle up the final demands. Now, come on, let's have a turnout. See how much we've got. £1, £2, £3, £4, and £8. Well, come on. Put it on the table. What's you got?
3: Wait a tick. I'll see.
5: A purse? Come on, give it us here. Where's the note? What's this? More bills?
3: Here, that's mine. Give it here.
5: Application for membership to the Bunny Club. Oh, it's pathetic. What are you trying to do? Kill yourself? Well, you can knock that out on the head for a start. You're not joining that.
3: Yeah, give me purse back.
5: Where's the notes?
3: No, I ain't, Johnny. I keep telling you.
5: Well, that's it then, is it? Ape and take me. 25 and fourpence halfpenny between us. All right, come on. Where is it?
3: Where's what?
5: Your ord.
3: Oh, what ord?
5: Your ord.
3: I haven't got ord.
5: Oh, yes, you have. You've hidden it. Yes, you have. Where is it? Under the floorboards, in the mattress. You have buried
3: it.
5: No,
3: I haven't got one.
5: Where is it? Well, it's
3: don't. No.
5: I'm not going to prison for you.
3: No, I haven't got
5: anything. You've got two boxes in the white somewhere.
3: No, I have, man.
5: Yes, you have. I'll find it. I'll find it. Come on, the care of Christ, down.
3: Oh, not that lovely urn. There wasn't nothing there. You needn't have smashed that.
5: Look, I can see there was nothing in the urn. It's just a pity your rotten ashes wasn't in it.
3: Oh, stop it, Harold. You won't find anything.
5: Where is it?
3: No.
5: Upstairs, of course.
3: No,
5: upstairs.
3: No.
5: It's upstairs. No,
3: it's
5: up in your room.
3: Oh,
5: Harold.
3: Oh, arrows. Hey, you won't find anything. Harold.
5: I found it. It keeps it all in a little tin box, doesn't it?
3: Where'd you get that? That's my private property, that is. Where'd you get it?
5: Under the floorboards. I said, I found it. Where's the key?
3: I haven't got no key.
5: Oh, now, look, come on, I found it. Don't keep on prevaricating. Give us the key. There is no point in wanton destruction.
3: I told you, I haven't got any key.
5: I'll break it open. I've only got a lever to lift. I could do it easy with a poker.
3: Go on, then.
5: All right. Papers. Hey, what's all this load of rubbish? Harold Steptoe, age 12. Position in class, 47. Number in class, 48. History, C minus. Does not try. Sums, C minus. Shows no aptitude. English, C. Does not concentrate. History, C minus and improvement. Science, C minus. Have given up. Recommend woodwork. Headmaster's remarks. Harold does not seem to grasp anything that is taught to him. He is a very difficult and a worrying child and is in danger of becoming backward. G. Bristow, headmaster. Are they all like this?
3: I meant to burn them. I'd forgotten all about them.
5: I was never as bad as they. No, they hated me, or them masters, because of you. All the kids took a mickey out of me because I was a rag and bone man's son. I hated that school. I told you to take me away from it.
3: Well, I did.
5: Yeah, but you might have sent me to another one.
3: You learnt more here from me.
5: Yeah, like how to be bankrupt at 38.
3: Now, don't start that again.
5: What do you mean, don't start that again? We haven't finished it yet. Well, we've got two choices, mate. We can either sit here like lambs waiting for the slaughter, or we can act.
2: How?
5: Organise our resources. This is going to be a war of attrition, ain't it? I mean, the longer we hold out, the more chance we got of paying. Now, what we got to work out is, out of all these, who is likely to fire the first shot? Hey, what's happened to the lights?
2: They've gone out.
5: Yeah, I've got eyes, haven't I? Of course they've gone out. Now we know who's fired the first shot.
2: Try the switch.
5: Very well. Not a spark.
4: Have they cut off the electricity?
5: Well, judging by the fact that everybody else's lights is on, I should think that it's quite likely. Oh, well, there's nothing else for it. Back to the old oil lamp. We've got enough oil for a while.
3: I told you it was a mistake to go on a quarterly. If we still had the meter, we could be bunging them foreign coins in, couldn't we? Ain't typical. The first one to put the boot in is a nationalised industry. Oh, well. Who's going to be the second?
5: Why don't you shut your big face?
3: All right, I'm coming, I'm coming.
6: Mr. Steptoe?
2: No.
6: Yes, you are.
2: No, I'm not.
6: Yes, you are. I recognise you. I was shown a photograph of
3: you. I recognise you as well. You're Harold Wilson.
6: I'm not.
3: Yes, you are. I've seen photographs of you.
6: I'm nothing like him.
3: Oh, there you are. It shows you can't trust photographs. Clear off.
6: You are Mr. Albert Steptoe, and I'm giving you this on behalf of the Buchan Fishmongers.
3: I don't want it.
6: Now, come along, sir. Come along. Take it.
3: No.
4: Who is it, there?
3: It's a bloke with a summons.
6: Don't accept it.
3: No, I'm not going to.
6: I'll stick it through the letterbox.
3: You can stick it up your kilt, all I care.
6: Well, I've done my job. I've delivered it.
5: Oh, no, you haven't. The summons is not deemed to have been delivered until it has been placed into the hands of the recipient.
3: And we ain't touching it. Good morning.
6: This won't get you anywhere, you know. I shall just stay outside until you emerge. Then I shall deliver it to you.
3: You'll have a long wait, mate.
6: Well, I've got nothing else to do. You'll have to come out sometime, you know.
3: And you'll have to go home sometime.
6: I'll be waiting.
5: Oh, well, the sea just started.
3: Have a look through the letterbox. Is he still there?
5: Yeah, he's in the yard.
3: We ought to go upstairs and pour boiling oil over him.
5: Look at that. He's making himself at home. Go on, mate, go on, don't mind us.
3: Hey, move over. Yeah, let's have a look. Oh, that's a good chair, that is. It'll fall to bits if he goes on whacking it with that dirty green carpet beater.
5: I can't see what he's doing for the dust.
3: He's eating sandwiches, that's what he's doing.
5: He's got a thermos, too. I've all the nerve.
3: This should be interesting.
5: Why?
3: There's rats in that chair.
5: Yeah?
3: I saw a big black one running it yesterday. If he don't stop moving about, he's going to get half a dozen sets of choppers sunk in his car.
5: Yeah. Yeah, just a minute, Dad. Do you see what I see?
3: What do you see?
5: There's two more of them.
3: Have they got summonses too?
5: Well, what do you think?
3: Now they're all three of them sat down.
5: We're under siege, Dad. The vultures is gathering.
3: What are we going to do, Harold?
5: Well, I'm not having my own soul from under me. We're not getting up without a fight, mate. We'll just have to sit it out and hope for a miracle.
3: Hey, one of us will have to go for help.
5: Yes. We'll wait for nightfall, then I'll creep out, leap onto the horse, gallop through their lines, crash low over his neck of the fusillade of summonses that'll pass me heroes. And when you're down to your last dinner cat's meat, I'll return with the cavalry. How's that then?
3: Well, we've got to do something. We can't stay locked in here forever.
5: Well, what do you want me to do? Tunnel our way out?
3: Yeah.
5: What weapons we got?
3: Well, that old shotgun on the wall.
5: No, that's better than nothing. Now, first thing, we've got to see how much food we have got. Then we'll decide on our tactics. Go and get it all. Put it on the table.
3: Okay.
5: I'll keep my eye on the enemy. Right. It is a siege they want. We can outlast them.
3: Still there?
5: Yeah. How much we got?
3: Here you are. Two tins. Which one do you want?
5: Is that all?
3: Yeah. Snails and asparagus tips. Oh, I was going to go shopping today.
5: Oh, that's going to keep us going for weeks, isn't it? Snails and asparagus tips? You're not lying again, are you? I mean, you haven't put some stuff away for yourself, have you?
3: Oh, I wouldn't do a thing like that.
5: Not much you wouldn't. If you have, I'll smash you. If I catch you eating anything that ain't a snail or an asparagus tip, you've had it. I'm warning you.
7: Hey, you in there.
3: What's that?
7: Hey, you Steptoe. Open up.
3: Hey, look. There's three more of them.
5: It's old Stacy, the butcher.
7: Come on, open up. I've court order here, and I want my money. £43.9 and 6. Otherwise, these two bailiffs are authorized to remove furniture and effects from your house to the value thereof.
1: That bill is in dispute. My father says he hasn't had all that.
7: I don't care what he says. My books say yes.
3: Didn't you make enough money out of everybody round here during the war?
7: What do you mean by that?
1: We was fighting for our country, not sitting in an air raid shelter turning out black market sausages like this.
7: Now, come on, open up.
1: You're not setting foot inside of this house.
7: We've been authorized to effect an entry by force if necessary.
3: You try it and I'll have the Sunday papers round.
7: Are you going to let us in?
1: No!
7: Right, come on, you men. Break the door down.
1: I've got a gun here. You touch that door, you get a barrelload of buckshot right through your pullover.
7: He's bluffing. Go on, break it down.
1: Go on, you try and see.
8: Blimey, Governor, immediate. There's a running gun coming through that letterbox.
7: You'll wait till the court hears about this.
1: The wait till they hear about you deliberately letting a poor old-age pensioner run up expensive bills, knowing full well he's out of his mind and not responsible for his actions.
3: What are you talking about?
7: Shut up. Oh, this is ridiculous. Your father's as sane as I am.
1: Not when he gets to court, he won't be. And that goes for all the other bills he's been allowed to run up. Nutty as a fruitcake, he is. Dad, Dad, stop eating the carpet, Bob.
3: They'll have me put away.
5: Only for a little while.
3: I'm not having people thinking I'm potting.
5: But it's the only way, Dad. We plead insanity. They scrub the bills up. You'll be out in 3 months.
7: Mr. Steptoe, I'd like to have words with Mr. Steptoe Senior, please. Mr. Steptoe?
1: He won't answer to that. He's a schizophrenic. I don't know who he is today. Try Napoleon.
7: Napoleon?
1: Yes, you remember. An army marches on its stomach. That's why he bought so much stuff off of you. It was for his troops. We ain't had it. Mon General, do you wish to speak to the Anglais charcutier?
5: Go on, go on, go on. Say something in French.
3: No, no, don't be dumb.
1: Go on.
3: No, I'll go. Vive la France. Hello, enfants de la patrie, je de loire est arrivé.
7: Oh, you can't fool me with that nonsense.
3: Oh, I feel a right twig.
5: Go on, go on. Keep going. I'll get the cocktail. It never was much good for a tea cozy. You carry on.
3: Le contenu de la tyrannie. Let us stand like.
5: Put it on, put it on. No, not that way. It's a sideways act, not a coming and going act. Now put your arm in your coat. Yeah, that's it. You look just like old Baldy. Come over here. Come over and stand behind the curtains. I'll let them see you.
1: Right. I told you, Stacy, you stone boggers.
7: Oh, what the hell? You're not going to wriggle out of it like this. I want my money.
5: Go on, roll your eyes a bit.
8: Can I make a suggestion, Mr. Stacy? Seeing he's got the gun, why don't we wait till nightfall? Then perhaps we can surprise him under the cover of darkness.
7: Will you need me here?
8: Well, I think it will be advisable, sir.
7: Oh, very well. I'll make me sausages in the morning. Right, come on. I'll come back later.
5: It's working. They're going off.
8: Careful, sir. Mind to keep out the line of fire.
3: They're gone, Sam.
5: Yeah, but they'll be back. Right. I will take the first watch.
3: Hey?
5: You get some shut-eye, Dad. And don't forget, we're on iron rations. But keep your greedy little fingers off of them snails.
3: Oh, yes, sir. Oh, right, son. Yes,
5: sir. What was that?
3: You dropped me off to sleep.
5: No, I didn't. You're eating something.
3: No.
5: Open your mouth. Open your mouth.
3: And don't bring that lamp near me. It's dangerous.
5: You've been eating biscuits. Chocolate digestive. You rotten, selfish little pig. That is despicable, that is. All I've had is 4 rotten, uncooked snails. And all the time I've been asleep, you've been stuffing chocolate biscuits inside of you, haven't you?
3: No, it was only one. I found it. It was in my overcoat pocket. It's been there for weeks. I didn't want to wake you up. You were looking so peaceful.
5: You didn't have to wake me up. You could have left half of it. I could have had it for my breakfast, couldn't I? I've got a good mind to surrender after that.
3: You wouldn't.
5: I don't see the point of going on. And if you can't trust people in times like these, there's no hope, is there? I don't think there's any basis for a relationship between us after that.
3: How?
5: I'm sorry, Father. Whatever I had for you has just been destroyed. That is just repugnant, things like that. mean, parents has been known to starve themselves to feed their children, but you...
3: Look, I've found another one in my pocket. You can have it.
5: Go away, I don't want it.
9: Go away! Stop following me!
5: You've got a packet. A whole packet.
9: Right, I'm finished forever. Stacey? Stacey, are you there? You can come in now, Stacey.
3: Shut the door, Al. They're back again.
5: They're back all right. And they got a perishing ladder.
9: Don't bother with your ladder. It's all over.
5: I surrender.
7: Yeah. Well, I'm glad to see you showing a bit of sense for a change.
5: It's all yours. Pay whatever you want. I'm no longer interested. Go and help yourself. If you can find 43 quid worth of furniture in here, you're in the wrong business, mate.
3: Sam, don't let them serve you with sandwiches.
5: I just don't care anymore.
8: Mr. Steptoe?
5: Yes.
8: This is for you. Thank you.
5: Thank you.
8: Good night.
10: Mr. Steptoe?
5: Yes.
10: This is for you. Thank you.
5: Thank you.
10: Good night.
11: Mr. Steptoe?
5: Yes.
11: This is for you. Thank you.
5: Thank you.
11: Good night.
7: Now, Mr. Steptoe, these two gentlemen with me give me the right...
5: Oh, no. You better all come in.
3: And
5: help yourself.
7: Oh, thank you. Well, now, what about this sofa? How much do you reckon?
8: £3.
7: Right.
5: Biscuits. A whole packet.
8: What about this desk?
3: Don't take me home away. I'm an old man. I'll have to go into the workhouse.
7: You should have thought of that before. Now, get out of my way. How much for this wardrobe?
8: 50, Bob.
7: Right, let's have a look upstairs.
3: You're a rich man. You don't need all this stuff. Please, Mr. Stacey.
7: Will you let go of me?
3: I'll say something. Mr. Stacey, I beg of you. Don't take it all.
5: A whole packet?
3: No. Don't take me back. Leave me my bag.
7: Let go of me. It's no good. Get out of my way.
5: Dad? Are you all right? Peter? Oh, God. He's fallen down the stairs. Dad. Oh, what have you brutes done to my dad? Oh, Dad.
7: I didn't do anything. He slipped. I hardly touched him.
5: You keep away from him. Oh, Dad. Speak to me. You threw an old man down the stairs.
7: I didn't. He fell.
5: I'll get the police on you. I'll sue you. Assault and battery. I'll sue you. For every penny you've got, I'll ruin you. You could have been paid, but you couldn't write, could you? Well, if anything happens to him, I'll take it.
7: I wouldn't have had this happen for anything.
5: My dad is a very respected man round here. And when this gets out, you won't have a customer left, mate.
7: Now, look here. These men saw what happened. They saw it was an accident.
8: Well, I was in the other room. I didn't see exactly what happened.
12: My back was turned. I couldn't swear as to what exactly took place.
7: But you must have done.
5: Oh, look at him. Look at that poor, foul, broken body. He's lying in an heap at the foot of the stairs. And all he was trying to do was to stop his few sticks of furniture being taken away.
7: Look, we'll forget about the furniture. Look, we'll forget about the bill. I don't want any trouble. It's been very unfortunate. Don't you think you'd better get a doctor?
5: Oh, now you're worried about him. After you've manhandled him.
7: Well, of course I'm worried. I didn't want to hurt the old man. I didn't manhandle him.
5: You wait till the Panorama team hears about this lot, mate. Old Alan Wicker will tear you to pieces.
3: Oh, my legs. I can't feel my legs.
5: It's all right, Fob. It's all right. Don't move. We'll look after you.
3: Harold, have they taken the arm away from me?
5: No, Father. I won't let them do that. You're going to be all right. We'll get you to hospital, don't worry.
3: Will I walk again, Harold?
5: Oh, yes, Father. Yes, of course, you will. You are going to pay for this, mate. I'm going to drag you through every court in the lawyer.
7: No, come now. We don't want to go to court now, do we? I'm sure we can come to a satisfactory arrangement. Do you think perhaps... perhaps £100 might make the old man feel a bit better?
5: Oh, please, don't insult us.
7: 200.
3: My legs. Morphia, for pity's sake. You're a butcher. Put me out of my misery. You know where the spot is.
7: Look, 250. I'll give you a check. Here you are.
5: Blood money.
7: Yes, well, I'll be going then. I hope it gets better. You better get the doctor around quickly. When I've gone, of course, well, I'll be off then. Good night. Good night, Mr. Steptoe. I'm sorry.
5: Dad? Are you all right, Dad?
3: Has he gone, son?
13: Yes, Daddy's gone.
14: Help! We're solving the game! We're solving the game!
15: Oh, blimey, I've hurt myself.
14: You rotten rat! You, that's nothing to what I'm going to do to you.
15: What's the matter there?
14: Putting on an act like that. You had me fooled for a minute. We have been dishonest, Dad. This is not our money. We got it under false pretenses. We have as good as stolen it.
3: Stolen it? I worked hard for that. Fell downstairs. Great acting performance. Laurence Olivier would have charged $500 for that. In any regard, that Stacey deserves it. He's been fiddling us for years. We've only got back what he's stolen from us.
14: That is not the point. Two wrongs does not make a right.
3: Yeah, well, I don't know about you, but I'm starving. Look, it's quarter to 12. There's a Chinese restaurant up in Kensington High Street down close to 1 o'clock. We'll go up there and have a good blowout. Oh, I'm going to have lobster, sweet and sour, and soft spare ribs.
14: No, Dad, we can't. We can't spend it, Dad.
3: And pork and pineapple, yeah. And chicken and almonds.
14: Oh, no, it's not right, Dad.
3: And
14: we can't.
3: Lovely, crispy spring rolls.
14: Oh, I'm going to pay him back, Dad. I'm going to work harder. That's what we'll do. We'll look upon it as a fortuitous loan.
3: Yeah, all right.
14: Yeah, I'll save £10 a week until it's all paid off, and I'll have chicken chops, suey mushrooms in oyster sauce.
3: Yeah, and beef and onions.
14: And I'll order the wine. We'll have a bottle of Clos de Vergeau, eh? And we'll finish up with some Grand Fine Champagne Cognac.
3: Oh, lovely.
14: What?
3: Oh, they won't cash that check there. We'll have to sign for it. Oh, it's all right. I've got an account there.
14: An account? Oh, God, here we go again.

0: You've been listening to Wilfred Bramble and Harry H. Corbett as Steptoe and Son, with Robert Dorning as Stacy the Butcher, Michael McLean as the Man, and Alan Dudley as the Bailiff. 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
1: But you take the old tube.
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0: Well, darlings, here it is, 1951. 1951. It seems like only yesterday it was 1941. But, of course, 1941 was 5 years ago. I may be a poor mathematician, but I'm going to be the youngest poor mathematician. Well, I woke up this morning, thank goodness. And I looked in the mirror and I said to myself, good morning, Clula, darling. I call everybody darling, darling. And I had a little talk with myself. Now, I talk to myself all the time. Goodness knows, no one else has anything I want to listen to. So I said, now look here, Tallulah, this is a new year. Now let's make it a good one. No tantrum, no temper, no insult. And the face in the mirror said, yes, darling, and no radio show. It was then that I realized that it wasn't a mirror at all. I'd been looking out of my window at a poster advertising all about Eve.
1: Pardon me, Tallulah. May I interrupt this conversation you are having with yourself?
0: Fred, darling, Fred Allen.
1: Tallulah, I happen to be all about eavesdropping, and I overheard you talking to yourself. You don't know how lucky you are. You know, I was on the air 12 years before I found out that I was talking to myself.
0: Now, Fred, I loved you on radio. You had a faithful audience. They never missed your show.
1: Ah, and my audience is still faithful, Tallulah. I've been out of radio for 3 years, and they still don't miss my show.
0: Darling, I'll never understand why you don't have a radio program.
1: Well, I had to give it up. Circumstances, Tallulah. I had a minor problem. You see, my hooper and my pulse both went down to 5.
0: Well, you look simply divine now, darling. That trip to Florida must have done you a lot of good. I just adore your tan.
1: Well, this isn't a tan. It's sort of a yellow frostbite. You know, it went down to 5 in Florida, too. It was so cold in Miami, I had to put sleeves in my electric blanket so that I could go out in the daytime. My teeth kept chattering all night.
0: Well, why don't you keep them in hot water? Well, darling, you of all people don't have to worry about not having a regular radio show.
1: No, that's true, Tallulah. I am gainfully unemployed.
0: Isn't it boring, darling? Nothing to do all day.
1: Oh, I'm always busy. I have a hobby. Unemployment insurance.
0: Unemployment insurance?
1: Yes, that is controlled by a government agency that insures you against finding a job. They pay you a small weekly stipend while they try to place you. Now, last week, for example, I was interviewed for a job in the automat as a banana turner.
0: A banana turner?
1: Yes, in the automat, you see, sometimes when the fruit chef is in a hurry, he will put a banana into a compartment the long way. Well, the banana sticks out and the little door won't close. And that's where I come in.
0: You, as the banana turner.
1: I turn the banana crosswise so that little door can close, you see.
0: Now, Fred, you're joking, darling, with this unemployment insurance. Surely you have some plan for the future.
1: Well, yes, I have. I'm coming back to radio.
0: Oh, that's such good news, Fred. With
1: really?
0: A comedian like you coming back to radio, radio could really come back.
1: Is that trip necessary? Well, confidentially, Tallulah, it's that tea. I'm off a tea. I have to leave it out of my words, even. Confidentially, Tallulah, I'm not coming back as a comedian. That's too tough a job today. When I come back, I'm going to have the easiest job in radio.
0: What's that, Fred?
1: I am going to be a sponsor.
0: Fred, you a sponsor? Mm-hmm. You must be losing

0: that, Fred?
1: I am going to be a sponsor.
0: Fred, you a sponsor? Mm-hmm. You must be losing your mind.
1: Well, that's the first requisite.
0: Well, what are you going to sell?
1: Nothing. You know, I think that people have been listening to radio commercials for so long that their houses are cluttered up with stuff that they really don't need. So I am going to sell nothing. And I'm going to charge 37 cents for it.
0: Fred, isn't that a lot of money for nothing?
1: Oh, the way prices are today, about all you can get for 37 cents is nothing. And for 47 cents, you can get the big economy size nothing. Well, I can sponsor a radio show and build it around a personality who could make something big out of nothing.
2: Mr. Allen!
1: Well, here's nothing with a head on it. Well, as I stand here and cleverly feign astonishment, if it isn't Portland. So, Lola, you remember Portland, Hopper?
0: I recognize the city, but the state is unfamiliar. Portland Hopper, that's an odd name. Why do they call you Portland?
2: Well, Miss Bankhead, you see, I was born in Seattle.
0: Then why didn't they call you Seattle?
2: Seattle is such a silly name for a girl.
0: Well, lucky for you, you weren't twins. Your mother might have called you Walla Walla.
2: Oh, come now, Miss Bankhead, you're joking.
0: That's what we're here for, darling.
2: Oh, honestly, Miss Bankhead, we do have twins in our family, but it would have been ridiculous to call them Walla Walla.
0: Well, what did they call the twins?
2: Minneapolis and St. Paul.
1: Well, look, Mrs. Rand and Mrs. McNally, I hate to put my map in here at this time, but I'm sure that Portland didn't stop by to discuss the states of the Union. Now, what is on your, you should excuse the expression, your mind, Portland?
2: Well, Mama says she's an admirer of Miss Bankhead's from way back.
1: See, that's rather a broad statement. But carry on, Portland.
2: Mama listens to Miss Bankhead's shows religiously.
1: Well, it's on Sunday, so naturally.
0: I think your mother is darling, Portland.
2: Mama asked me to ask you a question, Miss Bankhead, if you won't get mad.
0: Mad? Oh, why should I get mad, darling? Of course I won't get mad. Haven't you heard, Portland, dear? It's the new Tallulah. No tantrums, no temper. Especially not for such a devoted listener as your mother. Mad indeed. Now, darling, what is your mother's question, darling?
2: How old are you?
0: None of your mother's neurotic business.
1: Say, Portland, if you will climb down from that chandelier, I'd like to tell you that you may inform your mother that I am going back on radio myself. I'm going to be a sponsor.
2: Really, Mr. Allen? What are you going to sell?
1: Well, I'm going to have a program that sells nothing.
2: Oh, just like your old program.
1: In rebuttal, Miss Hopper, I must say that you have the makings of another Tallulah, only an octave higher.
0: On this high note of hilarity, let us take leave of beautiful Portland, the city of Hopper, and wend our way towards Meredith Wilson and his big show, orchestra and chorus. Here they are now in their first bright, sparkling arrangement of 1951, a brand new tune by that grand old master, Zygmunt Romberg. Zing, zing, zing, zing.

0: Meredith, that was divine. Meredith Wilson, darling.
1: Oh, yes, Miss Bankhead. I'll be over there in just a minute.
0: Oh, Fred.
2: Yes, Tallulah.
0: Have you met Meredith Wilson?
2: No, I have never had the pleasure.
0: How lucky can you be?
2: Well, I'll tell you as soon as I meet him.
0: Now, believe me, Fred, your luck is running out.
2: Yeah?
0: Here he comes now. You're trapped.
2: Trapped? You mean...
0: Fred, now listen, I'm very fond of Meredith. I think he's divine. I adore him. You'll find he's a lovely chap, but you mustn't encourage him, or he'll bore you to tears with some revolting story about that remote little hamlet he comes from, Mason City, Ireland.
2: Shh, cheese it, Tallulah. Here he is.
1: Mr. Allen, gee, I've been wanting to meet you.
2: Really?
1: You'll find me a lovely chap if you don't encourage me to bore you to tears with some revolting story about that remote little hamlet I come from, Mason City, Iowa.
2: Why, I am very interested, Mr. Meredith.
0: You'll be sorry, darling. Press on, Meredith.
1: Well, sir, gentlemen, back there in Mason City, Iowa... I want to say back there in Mason City, Iowa... That's my hometown, you know.
0: I know that.
1: Well, it is, you know. Well, sir, the big social event of the season used to be the Strawberry Festival. I tell you, this one year it was wilder than a corn husking bee.
2: Really?
1: Jiminy crickets. Oh, excuse me, Miss Bankhead. I forgot there was a lady present.
0: Fred, have you ever heard a more inane little tale?
2: Well, this is the first time I've ever seen a fellow fall asleep in the middle of his own story.
0: He's lucky.
1: Well, sir, this one year that I'm talking about, we just couldn't wait for the strawberries to arrive.
2: No.
1: I didn't tell you this, but we don't grow strawberries in Mason City.
2: No?
1: No. Every year we have them shipped in for our strawberry festival.
2: One at a time?
1: Well, of course, without strawberries, it wouldn't be a strawberry festival.
0: No.
1: Well, anyhow, they were coming all the way from Minneapolis, you know.
0: Oh, yes, I know his brother, St. Paul.
1: Well, sir, when those strawberries came in, we had a festival that I'll never forget as long as I live.
2: Yeah.
1: And Mason City will never forget it either.
0: Not as long as you live, they won't.
1: Well, thank you. Boy, it was some party. Every boy and girl in town was there, and they'll never forget that evening. On account of that strawberry festival, some of them later got married... Some got engaged. Something happened to everybody who was there.
2: What happened to you?
1: I ate too many strawberries and broke out in a rash. And from then on, whenever I hear the word strawberry, I just want to run.
0: Strawberry, strawberry, strawberry!
2: May I take a box of those strawberries, lady?
0: Well, Fred, was that or was that not the dullest story you've ever heard in your life?
2: Well, sir, Tallulah... It's a funny thing, you know. When I was a kid back there in Boston, a suburb of Mason City, we used to have these bean festivals. And I remember...
0: Beans! Oh, isn't it awful? Meredith and his strawberry festival. Fred and his half-baked story about beans. Now, I remember when I was a little girl, down there in Alabama, we used to have cotton festivals. I'll never forget the year Jefferson Davis and I led the Grand March. He said, what am I saying? We have come now, darlings, to an exciting moment in our big show tonight. We ask you to join us in bidding welcome to an outstanding personality, a distinguished artist, Mr. Edward G. Robinson. We hear now a famous story by the well-known writer and celebrated master of suspense, Mr. Cornell Woolrich. The big show stars Mr. Edward G. Robinson in the role of Harold Hardiker in Woolrich's After Dinner Story.

0: The scene, the sumptuous dining hall in the apartment of Harold Hardiker, Park Avenue. A soft summer night in August. A lavish dinner for five has come to the brandy and the cigars.
1: Yes, it's been very nice.
2: So, Evans, kindly pass that silver bowl. Let each of the gentlemen see what it contains. Mr. McKenzie first.
3: Not another dessert, Mr. Hardy.
2: No, not quite. Now, Mr. Kenshaw?
4: Mayonnaise?
2: Close. Mr. Pendergast?
5: What is this, a gag?
2: No, I'm afraid not. Mr. Lambert, please.
6: I'm too full to care, sir. All I can say is it looks hot, sticky, and it smells funny. Eggnog, huh?
2: Oh, that's very good. Oh, Evans, place the bowl in the exact center of the table. Now, that's it. Thank you. Oh, and you may remove the glasses and coffee.
5: Okay, mister, we give up. What's in that thing?
2: Oh, quite a number of things, Mr. Pendergast. Whites of eggs, mustard, certain other ingredients, all well beaten together.
3: Sounds like an antidote.
6: That's not a funny joke, McKenzie.
2: No, it's not a joke. It is an antidote. Oh, Evans, you have the gun I gave you. All right, stand there. Please, on the other side of those doors, and see to it that no one comes out of here. If they try, you know what to do.
5: I thought there was something screwy with this idea coming to your house for supper. Why should you invite four characters you don't even know? Then throw us a feed like this. I'm getting out of here.
2: I assure you, Pendergast, Evans will not hesitate to shoot. He has orders. You see, gentlemen, there's a murderer in our midst.
3: What?
6: What are you talking about?
5: Murder.
2: Gentlemen, I know you all quite well. McKenzie, you're still a salesman of water coolers. Lambert,
4: yes.
2: You're a salesman of novelties. Kenshaw, you're still a clerk. Pendergast? Well, the police have an interesting dossier on you.
5: What of it?
2: Only this. One of you is a murderer. One of you killed my son. You killed him a year ago today. The murderer has not yet paid the price.
3: You setting yourself above the proper constituted authorities? The findings of the medical examiner were suicide while of unsound mind. Why do you hold him in
2: contempt? This isn't a discussion. This is an execution. A year ago, an elevator making its descent picked up at different floors in an office building five passengers. Five men, presumably, on their way home from work. Including the operator, there were six people making the descent. That elevator went out of control and crashed to the basement, killing the operator. Five of you were still alive after the crash. While the rescue crew worked with acetylene torches to cut through the steel top of the car, one of you shot and killed my son, lying there in the dark. The inquest found that he was killed with his own gun, died by his own hand. But you know differently. I know differently.
4: Oh, but surely, Mr. Hardiker, the inquest was thorough. I recall that there was testimony offered to prove that your son had been of a highly nervous type, that he was overwrought, that the noise of the torches, magnified as it was within the car, was the factor that pushed your son beyond endurance.
5: Yeah, it was rough in that elevator. I thought we were going to get burned down.
6: My ears have never been the same. I can still hear that roaring.
3: The net is, Mr. Hardiker, that if you were right, the police would have long since proved it. After all, they are interested in justice. It's their business. But it's been a year now, and the case is still marked closed.
2: No, Mr. McKenzie, it is not closed. You see, I know who the man is. It's taken me a year to find out, but now I know beyond the shadow of a doubt. The police wouldn't listen to me. They insisted it was suicide. But I demand justice for the taking of my son's life. It is now 9:00. In a matter of minutes, one of you will be dead. You probably noticed at dinner that each of you was served separately. One dish, and one alone, was deadly. It's putting in its slow, sure work right now as we sit here. Look at that silver bowl, gentlemen. It contains the antidote. I have no wish to set myself up as executioner above the law. Let the murderer be the chooser. Let him reach out and save himself and stand convicted before all of you. Or let him keep silent and go down to his death without confessing, privately executed for what can't be publicly proved. In, say, 10-12 minutes, collapse will come without warning.
6: But
1: But are you sure you did this to the right one?
2: Oh, I haven't made any mistake. The waiter was carefully rehearsed. You're all perfectly unharmed, but the killer.
6: Now, he tells us, a fine way to digest a meal. Why didn't you serve the murderer first so then the rest of us could eat in peace at least?
3: Shut up, Lambert. You can't be sane and do a thing like this.
2: Did you ever have a son, Mr. McKenzie?
5: Can't stand it. Let me out of here. I didn't do it.
6: I don't feel so good.
4: Then why don't you take the medicine our dear host has provided?
6: Why not, Lambert? Just reaching for a cigar, Mac. Got a light, Pendergast? Thanks. Something's shaking, either my head or your hand.
5: What are you trying to do? You trying to kid us? What's the idea of reaching like that if you ain't going to take the stuff? Can't you see this ain't no time to kid? This guy Hardecker is nuts. He's nuttier than a fruitcake.
3: Quit it, Pendergast. Act like a man.
4: Hardecker, you're alienating whatever sympathies do you by pulling a stunt like this.
2: I'm not asking for sympathy. It's atonement I want. Three lives were taken from me. My only son, my daughter-in-law, and their prematurely born child. I demand payment for that.
5: I can't breathe. He's done it to me, so help me.
3: Gas around the heart may depend on gas. Don't fall for it if you're not sure.
5: Don't fall for it. If I drop dead, are you going to bring me back?
4: He ought to be arrested for this.
6: Arrested? He's going to get sued like nobody was ever sued before. When I get through with
2: him... I'd say about 4 minutes left. Well, the murderer seems to prefer death to confession.
6: Oh! What's the matter, McKenzie? It hit you?
1: My heart.
6: Hey!
5: Oh, dear God in heaven, I didn't do nothing to deserve this. I'm dying, I know, I'm dying.
2: If the antidote is not downed in 30 seconds, it will most certainly fail. 30 seconds.
1: No. No, no! Give me that ball! There. I've drunk it all. Will it save me? Don't stare at me. Tell me. Will it save me? Did I drink it in time?
2: So it's you, Kensho.
1: Yes, I killed him. I'd kill him again. Over and over and over 1,000 times. He used your name, cashed in on your wealth and position to work himself in my company. Got my job, got me fired. Yes, I killed your son. I killed him. So what? So what, Hardecker? No matter what they've all heard me say just now, you'll never be able to prove I did it. Nobody saw me. Only the dark.
2: That's where you're going. Into the dark.
1: You can't prove it. Nobody saw me. Only the dark.
5: He fell like a ton of bricks.
6: What's the matter with him?
3: He's dead. Well, Hardecker, I guess your antidote didn't work in time.
2: No, that wasn't the antidote. That was the poison itself. He hadn't been given any poison until he gulped that down. He convicted himself and carried out sentence on himself with one and the same gesture. I hadn't known which one of you it was until then. I'd only known it hadn't been my son's own doing because, you see, the noise of those torches burning above your heads while the crew worked to free you from the elevator wouldn't have affected you much. It was partly death from birth. Now, I'm ready to take my own medicine. Call the police. Let them and their prosecutors and their courts of law decide whether I killed him or his own guilty conscience did.

0: Bravo, bravo to Edward G. Robinson and the supporting cast for a splendid performance. Come over here, Eddie, darling. We have so much to talk about.
1: Oh, shut up.
0: Fred, isn't that darling? Sweet little Eddie Robinson trying to act like a gangster.
1: And you shut up, too.
2: Wait a minute, I didn't say anything.
1: Well, just in case you're thinking of saying anything, just shut up.
0: Now, Ed, you're kidding, aren't you?
1: What do you think this buzz on my hip is?
0: Little day spread.
1: A 45, see?
0: Have you ever considered cutting down on potatoes?
1: Now listen, you big tomato. You get in my way and I'll push a grapefruit in your mush and throw a pineapple into your apartment, see?
2: Say, I'll take a pound of that fruit salad, sir.
1: Now look here, I'm warning you, see? One more crack out of you and you'll need protection insurance.
2: Say, I'll take some of that, too. It'll go well with my unemployment insurance.
0: Wait a minute, Fred. Now, look here, Ed. I don't understand this. Now, I've always known you to be a mild, sweet-tempered, intellectual man who spends most of his time collecting valuable paintings.
1: Yeah, that's a blind. On the backs of them, their paintings are blueprints of some of the biggest banks in the country, see?
2: But, Mr. Robinson, I understood that you had a collection of authentic paintings by Rembrandt, Renoir, and Degas.
1: Oh, sure. I had those guys paint over the blueprints.
2: But Rembrandt, Renoir, and Degas, they're all dead.
1: Well, that's the idea. Dead men don't talk, see?
0: Now, Eddie.
1: Now, don't
0: talk,
1: butt
0: Eddie.
1: Me, will you? Don't butt me, see? Now, don't get in my way. See, I'm hard as nails, see? You're going to get hurt, see?
0: Please, I'm getting seasick.
1: Come here, short broad and... broad. Don't go teaching how to fool around with me, see? I'm going to give you a little lesson as to how to behave, see?
3: Oh, you
0: struck
3: me.
0: This has got to stop. This is the movie Edward G. Robinson. The movie Edward G. Robinson, not the real Edward G. Robinson.
3: Well,
0: what's the matter with you?
3: Well, everybody's picking on me. All my life, I never had a chance. I used to be on Broadway, and I was a nice, quiet guy who minded his business, never got in any trouble. And then I went to Hollywood, and I did a gangster picture. From then on, my troubles began. People avoided me. Children cried when I came into a room.
2: Say, wait a minute. If I had known this was for the Academy Award, I'd have worn my tux and my suspenders.
3: Now, when I walked down the street, horses would bolt.
0: It must be for the Ruffling Academy Award.
3: Oh, I just hated myself. So I hired a publicity man. No, really, now, please don't laugh at me. I hired a publicity man to tell people that I was really a gentleman, but it worked too well, and suddenly people began to push me around. The minute they knew I wasn't really tough, they took advantage of me. So I gave that up, and I tried to go back to being tough, and I was doing so well, too, until you hit me. The humiliation of it, to be hit by a woman in public. Tallulah, why did you do it? Now, why did you do it?
0: I'll take a pound of that ham. We'll be back in a moment, darling. Just as soon as I ring my chimes, this is NBC, the National Broadcasting Company.

0: 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The big stars on this program are Fred Allen, Phil Baker, Marlena Dietrich, Portman Hoffa, Edward G. Robinson, Danny Thomas, Fran Warren, Meredith Wilson and the Big Show Orchestra and Chorus, and every week, your hostess, the glamorous, unpredictable Tallulah Bankhead.
1: Well, darling, here we are with the Big Show and a dipper full of stars. The Big Dipper, of course. I'm particularly thrilled over the impending appearance this evening of Marlena Dietrich. Marlena Dietrich. A magic name, which is synonymous throughout the world with beauty, charm, talent, glamour. Of course, darling, you realize they hand me this stuff. I have to read it. I don't know why they think she's so attractive. Just because she has beautiful hair, a lovely face, a perfect figure, gorgeous legs.
2: I'll take 110 pounds of that.
1: Phil Baker.
2: Hello, Tallulah. It's really a pleasure to be... Which camera do I face?
1: Camera? Well, there are no cameras here, darling. This is not a television show. It's a radio show.
2: A radio show? So why did I wear my toupee?
1: Well, at least it looks nice.
2: See, I even fooled you, Tallulah. I don't really wear a toupee.
1: I know, darling. I was just joking. But I always thought they were worn in the center of the head.
2: Look, honey, I'll wear mine the way I like, and you wear yours the way you like.
1: Now, darling, what were we talking about before we started blowing our top?
2: Well, I don't know why, but I had an idea this was a television show. I'm sure I've seen you on television. Aren't you the one who wears those low-cut gowns?
1: That's Emerson, darling. This is RCA.
2: Oh, I see. But I'm sure I've seen you on television, Tallulah. I can't remember where, but... never mind. But surely you must be thinking of going on television, Tallulah.
1: Well, to be very honest, Phil, I've been wrestling with the idea.
2: That's where I saw you wrestling.
1: Oh, I... couldn't be a wrestler, darling.
2: Why not? You're a good enough actress. Listen, Tallulah. Believe me, television is for you, especially now. The screens are getting larger and larger and larger.
1: And your check is getting smaller and smaller and smaller.
2: Look, Tallulah, it would be a cinch to convert this radio show into a TV show. I know just how to do it.
1: Well, I'm willing to try. Goodness knows I've tried everything else. All right, I'll try TV, even if it kills me.
2: Well, we all have to go sometime.
1: What's the first step?
2: Well, as you know, in television, they don't use any scripts at all. Mm-hmm. Why don't we just put our scripts aside for a while and see how it works?
1: All right. Well, this is pretty dull. Nothing's happening.
2: Well, that's television.
1: Oh, but they must have something else.
2: Well, personally, I don't watch television very much. It sort of depresses me. I used to look at those mystery shows. So many people get killed. It's all very sad.
1: Well, television is great for baseball. The Giants are my team. I watched the Giants play all last summer.
2: Yes, it's all very sad. It really is.
1: Not this year it won't be, brother.
2: But there's... Huh?
1: Come on, Claude.
2: Come on, Claude.
1: Now, they don't look that lib on
2: this
1: show.
2: Was that an ad-lib?
1: I don't know, darling.
2: You really put it over there. But there's one thing I do like on television.
1: What then?
2: They're getting some beautiful new actresses. They're so young and gorgeous.
1: Yes, it's all very sad. Well, television isn't for me. I love the theater. It's vibrant. It's real. It's a true expression of great art. The theater doesn't limit you to the narrow space of a camera. And the hot lights leave you to wonder if you're going to remember your lines instead of reacting to your fellow players and giving your character that third dimension so necessary to make it a living, breathing thing. See what I mean, Phil?
2: Yeah, I don't photograph well either.
1: I think I'll stick to radio where I'm doing very well.
2: Who said? Listen, what's so terrific about this show? Great comedians, magnificent dramatic actors, sensational singers. What have you got in this program that you can't get in any Broadway show right now for $6.60?
1: Me, darling.
2: Well, I agree with you, Tallulah. But with all that, you're still missing one element that would really make this a big show.
1: Oh, what's that, Phil?
2: Me, darling.
1: Well, it's been so long having you on this program, Phil.
2: I don't get it.
1: So long, darling. Happy unemployment insurance.
2: Tallulah, I didn't mean to get fresh. It's just that I play the accordion, you know, and after listening to this show for so many weeks, and now after meeting you in person, I feel that you should have an accordion to support you.
1: Well, thank you, darling, but fortunately, I can still get around by myself.
2: Believe me, Tallulah, the accordion would complement your voice.
1: Well, that would be a change around here. Why does everyone poke fun at my voice? I can't understand it.
2: I can't understand it either. To me, you have a voice like any other normal American boy.
1: Play, Phil. Oops, sorry, wrong program.
2: Thank you, Tallulah. I'd like to play a tune I wrote especially for this program 20 years ago. Strange interlude. Would you like to hear it?
1: No, darling. But I'm sure that won't stop you.
2: I wrote this torch song on one of the saddest days of my life. I was engaged to a lovely girl, but we had a quarrel. I wrote this on the day the ring was returned. She made me give it back.

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1: Very well said, Ed Hurlyhigh, Hurly Hope. I have so much trouble with that darling man's name. Now, where were we? Oh, yes, yes. I was about to,
2: Hello, Tallulah.
1: Ah, hello, Fran. Fran Waring, darling. How are you today, Fran, sweetie?
2: Oh, I'm very excited, Tallulah.
1: Yeah?
2: What with Marlena Dietrich on the show, she's so glamorous.
1: I've heard that said about me, darling.
2: And she's such an international celebrity.
1: I've heard that said about me, darling. Who?
2: I remember she was my ideal when I was a child.
1: And I've heard that said about... Oh, darling.
2: You know, Tallulah, with Marlena on the show, I knew we girls would have a lot of competition. So I thought I'd dress very carefully today. I really extended myself.
1: Darling, your extension is showing. Besides, I wouldn't let Marlena Dietrich upset you. She's just another glamorous, beautiful woman.
2: No, she doesn't bother me as long as you're here, Tallulah. It's so reassuring to see your old face.
1: Now, just a moment, Fran Warren. You're making it very difficult for us to remain friends.
2: Oh, I'm so sorry, Tallulah. I didn't mean that at all. I don't think you have an old face. I don't think your face is as old as the rest of you. No, I didn't mean that either.
1: Fran, darling, it would probably be wiser for both of us if the next time you opened your mouth, it was to sing. What song do you have in mind?
2: Don't take my love from me.
1: All right, darling, I won't if you'll sing. Meredith, if you please, sir.

0: Well, you're in great voice today, Fran, and,
1: Hello, Tallulah, darling.
2: Is this a dagger I see before me?
0: Darling, this is Marlene Dietrich. Oh, Marlene, Marlene, how simply wonderful to see you again.
1: Thank you, Tallulah. How long has it been? I was thinking only this morning that I haven't seen you in 20...
0: Oh, careful, Marlene, darling. People are listening.
1: Weeks?
0: Oh, darling, weeks.
1: No. Oh, Tallulah.
0: Yeah.
1: After all these years, guess whom I met the other day?
0: Claude.
1: I ran into him on the street.
0: Hard, I trust.
1: Why, Tallulah, precious, he was so crazy about you.
0: Oh, no, Pat, it was you he was crazy about.
1: Of course not, darling. Everybody knows he was crazy about you.
0: Well, now that I come to think of it, he was crazy about me.
1: Yes, he was crazy.
0: Yeah, isn't he sweet? Dear old Claude, does he know that you're a grandmother now? Oh, excuse me, darling. He knew you were a grandmother then, of course.
1: Isn't he sweet? Tell me, Tallulah, what's new? I hear so little about you since you have hidden yourself away in radio.
0: Oh, come now, Marlena, sweet. If you could read, you'd know that I just got a big spread in Collier's magazine this week.
1: Well, you need a big magazine, Tallulah. Fortunately, I can still make the slimmer magazine. As a matter of fact, Tallulah, I was just interviewed this morning by the Woman's Home Companion.
0: No? Are they changing the name to Old Woman's Home Companion? Now, let's face it, darling. Look at you. False eyelashes, mascara, powder, rouge, lipstick.
1: Yes, darling, but the rest of it is all me. Darling, look. What are we talking about? Let's stop pretending and tell the truth. There's no use denying it. I'm not quite as young as I used to be. Everybody knows that I'm a mother, and now I'm a grandmother. The silly idea women have that they must lie about their age is ridiculous. I don't care if everybody knows how old I am.
0: You really mean that, Marlena?
1: Of course, Tallulah.
0: Well then, darling, how old are you?
1: 32.
0: 32? Now, just a minute, Marlena. Do you mean that you're only 1 year older than I am? Look here, Marlena. Marlena, my sweet, I happen to know that you have a daughter who's been married for 3 years and has 2 children.
1: Isn't it amazing? One day on her birthday, I turned around, and there was my daughter, 3 years older than I am.
0: Now, darling, why don't we stop this stupid quarreling?
1: All right. Would you like me to do a number?
0: Oh, please do, Marlena. You perform such miracles with numbers.
1: May I sing Falling in Love Again?
0: By all means, Marlena. Sing Falling in Love Again. Why don't you sing it for us again, just the way you sang it 35 years ago. Before you were born, darling.

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1: Thank you, Ed Hurley-Hay. Well, that takes care of the vowels. Shall I try the consonants? Oh, Marlena, darling, I must tell you how divine your song was, darling.
2: Thank you, Tallulah.
1: Such a wonderful way to lead into the commercial.
2: How have you know, Tallulah, that men have killed themselves after hearing me sing?
1: I'm sure of that, darling. I died a little myself.
2: Well, we all have to go sometime.
3: Say, speaking of going, I think I'll be going. I've been wading through this script looking for a line or two for myself.
1: Why, Fred Allen.
3: Not even a joke line, mind you. Just an ordinary old feed line would do. Any line at all. A bread line. Marlena's lines would do. Say, as a matter of fact, Marlena's lines are perfect. And besides, not that you girls need me to throw you a curve, but I've noticed that Phil Baker had an accordion solo, Marlena Dietrich had a bronchial solo, and I would like to play a little clarinet solo. I just happen to have my clarinet with me.
1: Why, of course, Fred. Did you think I would do a show and neglect having you play your clarinet?
3: Well, frankly, yes, Tallulah.
1: Of course you can play.
3: Oh, goody. What a night for music lovers. May I begin?
4: Wait a minute, you guys.
1: Edward G. Robinson, darling, what is it?
4: You know, I'm looking for some lines myself, see. If everybody's doing a solo, I want to do one too, see?
1: But, Eddie, darling, what instrument do you play?
4: I don't play any instrument, but I carry a violin case, see?
1: That might be odd, a machine gun solo.
4: Well, when do we get to it?
5: Wait a minute. How about me, fellas?
1: Ed Hurley, you a soloist too?
5: Well, we all have to go sometime.
1: Be a solo first, darling, and then Fred and Ed, they'll follow, huh?
5: Oh, thank you, Tallulah. All I wanted to say was that this portion of the program was brought to you by the makers of Anacin for fast relief from pain of headache, neuritis, and neuralgia, and by RCA Victor, world leader in radio, first in recorded music, first in television.
1: You're soloing quite well, Ed Hurley. Now, Eddie Robinson, what did you have in mind?
4: Spread out, you guys, see? I'm taking over the station break, see?
1: Oh, are you still doing that imitation of Edward G. Robinson? You know, Eddie, you and I are probably the two most widely imitated people in the whole world.
4: Oh, is she imitating me now, too?
1: No, darling, but I am. Watch this. Ready with your clarinet, Fred?
3: Lips akimbo, Tallulah.
1: All right, you guys. I'm taking over, see? Now get this, see? This is NBC. National Broadcasting Company.

0: This is The Big Show, where tonight the glamorous Tallulah trades darlings with the fabulous Marlene. The score at the half, Marlene 32, Tallulah 31.
1: Ages, that is. It's like golf, darlings. Low score wins.
2: Four.
1: Danny Thomas.
2: Oh, please, stop. Oh, please. Oh, thank you. Please, please, no applause, no applause. With all that applause that sets up a big wind, I'll catch a cold and wind up sounding like Tallulah Bankhead.
1: Danny, darling, I've been wondering when you were coming back to us.
2: Yes, I remember I was here for the birth of this show. Mm-hmm. Nine, you should excuse the expression, weeks ago.
1: And you were a big hit then, Danny. What have you been doing, darling?
2: Well, I've been out in the great and glorious West, Tallulah. And as the native son of the Golden West, I kind of noticed that there ain't been nothing said about Texas in the past hour. So I'd like to sing for you a little Western song.
1: But didn't you once tell me that you came from Toledo, Ohio?
2: Originally, Tallulah, but when I was a little boy, my parents emigrated from Toledo, Ohio, and came to this country. And then they settled in the West. And to me, it's the greatest place in the whole world. And that's why I'd like to sing for you a Western song. A little song that was doing right smart before Bing Crosby came along and made a record, never. But I reckon he didn't hurt her none. That's Western talk, ma'am. Oh, give me a home where the buffalo roam. How'd you like to have a buffalo walk right into your living room? It's the craziest song I ever sang in my whole life. Give me a home where the buffalo roam. There's more yet, where the deer and the antelope play. What an awful-looking living room you'd have after they got through it. I come here tonight representing the West. I think it's an insult writing these kind of songs, Tallulah. It's terrible. The fellas that write these songs haven't been farther west than Passaic, New Jersey. What is that other crazy song that Vaughn Monroe sang for over a year? They stole it from a lost Semitic tribe to begin with.
3: Get a load of these words, will you? An old cowpoke went riding out one dark and windy day. And then he came to rest upon a ridge as he went on his way. When all at once a mighty herd of flying cows he saw.
2: That bum must have been tighter than a hoot owl. Mighty herd of cows flying in the sky, snorting fire with hooves of steel. I like that other line. Their hot breath he could feel. If they ever got a whiff of his, they'd a keel over for sure. Yippee-yi-yay, yippee-yi-yay. They stole this song, brother. What is it, so hard to write a song about the West? It's all there. The subject matter is clear and plain and beautiful. The fella just take the time and the trouble to visit the West and spend some time there. I reckon if I were one given to making pretty speeches, I'd go to work and turn around and say to you, the West is my home. Mother Nature, resplendent in her God-given regalia, with her mountains and her valleys, her rocks and her rills, and her streams and prairie and ranch country. There's no place like the West. And there isn't a man, regardless of his creed, even if he didn't have one, that's ever stood upon the precipice of the Grand Canyon and has not been forced to exclaim in complete gratitude and wonderment, thank God. And there's a bus leaving in 15 minutes.
3: Of course, I know what you're going to say if you're a dyed-in-the-wool Easterner. A typical cosmopolite. Especially if you're from Manhattan, I can quote you. New Yorker. What's with that West mode?
2: already. What are you hacking me with the wedge?
3: That means, what are you chopping me with the wedge?
2: I'm the kind of guy who likes to bet a horse, spin the wheel, shake the dice. What do you give me the West? You could die a slow death out there. Well, if there's anybody listening that comes under that category, I got news for you. They're waiting for you in Las Vegas, Nevada. You think you're a betting man? Get out to Las Vegas. They'll bet you how the wind is going to blow next day and give you your choice of direction. I never got both feet off the train my first trip. When some tough-looking hombre walked up to me, he cased me for a split. And he said, hold it, Flicker, 2-1, you're dead. Would you believe it, I was afraid a bit. I mean, there was one bet I couldn't afford to lose. I had my first meal in Las Vegas with 7 other men, sort of family style. I nudged the fella sitting next to me. I said, would you pass a slice of bread to help me? I caught him dealing from the bottom of the loaf. Just a snide hint, there'd be a game of poker any minute. Well, Tallulah, the hint was good. The game was on. 5-card draw. I got to thinking, shucks, 5-card, a baby can play that game. Of course, baby don't win, you understand? But he can play if you want. This baby didn't win either. Win, when I tell you a royal flush wasn't good enough. You got a rough idea of what kind of game this was. What do you think beat my royal flush? A hand called Timbuktu. I never heard of it either. Timbuktu, a pair of deuces and 7, 8, 9 of clubs. And a six-shooter about that long. I was in no mood for arguing with new rules. I played along. I finally caught the dangest hand ever saw in 5-card poker. 6 queens. You're laughing. I threw him in. I didn't even bet. And it's a dang good thing I didn't. The fella next to me had 6 kings. He come in third. Finally, about 4 o'clock in the morning, I'll be dag blasted if I didn't catch Timbuktu myself. And I'd bet it, brother, every last dollar. Lost to a pair of fours. Same size six-shooter. The fellow was nice about it. He said, I'm sorry, Bob. Timbuktu is good only once a night. That ain't the part of the West I'm talking about. I'm talking about the ranch country. Places out in Texas. Big, broad expanse of land. Fenced in by them crisscross whitewashed logs. Just such a ranch used to ride out to, visiting with a friend of mine who was a rootin', tootin', shootin' pioneer of the West, man by the name of Hopalong Manischewitz. Fella had a matzo ball plantation. I'll never forget it. I was out with Manischewitz one day just to see how the matzo balls were matzing. I was riding what you might call a polite horse. Every time we came to a fence, he let me go over first. Never had so much fun in my whole life. That's the country I'm talking about. And if I were asked to sing a Western song, I reckon it'd be the kind of a song that my accompanist, Walter Pop, wrote. It's a pretty song about the West. I'm sorry I have to be the one to sing it for you, but I'm the only one who knows the words. Narvis, make it pretty. How I love to sing

brother, you can bet. 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I love to sing about the glory of the golden way, for I just love to sing all about my home. I love to sing about Texas,

0: Ah, thank you, Danny, darling. That was a wonderful routine.
1: I agree, Tallulah. Oh, Danny, I wish you'd been at this New Year's Eve party I went to. We could have used some entertainment.
2: Listen, Eddie, if you wanted entertainment, you should have come to my New Year's Eve party.
1: Uh-huh.
2: Everybody was there. It was real high society. You know, dukes and counts, the Whitneys, the Vanderbilts, the Rockefellers.
0: That's a ritzy crowd you travel with, Phil.
2: I travel with a ritzy crowd all the time. They call me all the time, Tallulah, and I love to go because they're really very democratic people.
1: Now,
2: why, do you know something? After the party, they even invited the drummer, the violinist, and me to eat with the guests.
1: Well, I went to a party in Hollywood at the Colemans. You know, Ronald Coleman and his wife, Benita. And all the Hollywood people came. Actors, directors, comedians. There was a very funny fellow there. And stood, understand, he lives next door to the Colemans. They had to serve early dinner because of him. At about 7:05, he got up from the table, left a nickel tip, and ran like mad. Said he had to be somewhere at 7. I guess he didn't want to miss your show, Tallulah.
0: A nickel tip with all his jack?
3: I was at a lovely party, New Year's.
0: Oh, really, Marlena? Who's there?
3: Well, let me see. There was a Mr. Barry and a Mr. Harvey, Mr. Harris, Mr. Joyce, Mr. Baum. Mr. Benson?
0: Now, just a moment, darling. All men, what kind of a party was this that you went to?
3: I didn't go to the party, Tallulah. I gave it.
0: Well, no wonder when I announced you were going to be on the program, I got letters of protest this week from Mrs. Barry and Mrs. Harvey and Mrs. Harris and Mrs. George and Mrs. Brown and Mrs. Benson.
4: Oh, Tallulah.
0: Yes, Meredith.
4: I had a wonderful New Year's Eve. Renee and I.
0: Oh, dear.
4: Renee used to be a girl, but she's now Mrs. Wilson.
0: Get to the point, darling.
4: Well, sir, Miss Bankhead.
0: No.
4: We sat around New Year's and listened to a wonderful recording of the song I wrote for the big show.
0: Oh?
4: May the good Lord bless and keep you. Eddie Arnold just made it for RCA, and it's such a great record that I could listen to it hour after hour.
0: I'm sure you could.
4: You know you can play it 5,742 times before the record wears out?
0: I'm sure you did. Danny, what did you do New Year's Eve?
5: Oh, I went to a kind of a strange party, Tallulah. It was given by one of the vice presidents of this network.
0: Now, what do you mean strange?
5: Well, at 12 o'clock, instead of singing Auld Lang Syne, he made us all stand up and sing Oh, NBC, the Gem of the Ocean.
0: NBC, the Gem of the Ocean? Don't you mean...
5: Wrong network, Tallulah.
6: Tallulah?
0: Yes, Fran?
6: I went to a party and had a wonderful time. Everybody was so okay, and I kept singing carol after carol.
0: But Fran, darling, at a New Year's Eve party, carols are for Christmas.
6: That's when the party started.
7: Oh, Miss Bankhead! Miss Bankhead!
0: Yes, Rochester? Ooh, wrong city.
8: Wrong network again, Tallulah.
6: Miss Bankhead, we just wanted to thank you for inviting us to your party on New Year's Eve. Oh.
8: Yes.
0: Did you have a nice time, darling?
8: Oh, we had a double George time, Tallulah. Where were you?
0: Oh, darling, Fred, I never go to my own. I give such dull parties. But I might just as well have stayed home. I went to one of those impossible New Year's Eve dances. It was, Dorothy Parker must have been to a dance of this sort at some time or another, because she captured it so perfectly in her amusing little piece, The Waltz. You know, darling, you're standing there.

0: The music starts. And a man comes up. Don? Ah, let me out of door, too. Now, what did I say that for? I don't want to dance with this character. I don't want to dance with anybody. Even if I did, it wouldn't be with this one. I've seen the way he dances. He looks like the MC of a nightmare. Just think, not 10 minutes ago, when I was sitting there with my heart bleeding for the poor dame he was dancing with, now I'm elected. Well, well, isn't it a small world? And you can have it, too. A little dreamboat of a world. Its events are so unpredictable, are they not? There was I, minding my own business, not harming a living soul. And then this dopey Don Juan has to come into my life. All smiles and city manners. Pursue me for the favor of one passionate polka. Why, scarcely knows my name, let alone what it stands for. It stands for despair, bewilderment, futility, mayhem, manslaughter and assorted murder, corporated and unincorporated. But little does he wot. I won't wot his name either. I haven't the faintest idea what it is. Duke would be my guess from the look in his eyes. How do you do, Mr. Duke? And how is that dear little brother of yours with the two heads? What do you say when a man asks you to dance with him? I most certainly will not dance with you. See, you drop dead first. Why, thank you. I'd like to awfully, but I'm about to throw a fit. Oh, yes, yes. Do let's dance together. It's so nice to meet a man who isn't a scaredy cat about catching my belly belly. No, there was nothing for me to do but say I'd adore it. Well, we might as well get it over with. Now I know how furniture feels on moving day. Okay, Cannonball. Let's run out on the field. You won the toss. You lead. Huh? Oh, why, I think it's more of a waltz, really, isn't it? Well, we might just listen to the music a second, huh, shall we? Oh, yes, it is a waltz. Mine? Why, I'm simply thrilled. I'd love to waltz with you. I'd love to waltz with you. I'd love to have my tonsils out. I'd love to be hit on the head with an atomic bomb. Well, it's too late now. I'm trapped like a trap in a trap. We're underway. Why didn't I ask him to sit this out? We'll be sitting on the floor in a minute if this keeps up. It's a good thing I warned him this is a waltz. I bet if I told him this is a rumba, we'd have made a touchdown in Times Square. Why does he always want to be somewhere that he isn't? Why can't we stay long enough in one place to get to know the neighbors? With this constant rush, rush, rush, rush, rush, rush, rush. It's the curse of American life. That's the reason we're all... Ah! I have to kick you, idiot.
1: Oh, my poor shin. My poor little shin. I've had ever since I was a little girl.
0: Oh, no, no, no. Goodness, no. It didn't hurt the least bit. And anyway, it was my fault.
1: No, really, it was. Honest, truly, truly, truly. Yes, it was, really.
0: Oh, now, you're just being sweet to say that. It really was all my fault. Oh, I wonder what I should do. Throttled him this instant with my naked hands. I'll let him have a stroke and drop in his tracks. Maybe it's best not to make a scene. I guess I'll just lie low and let him burn himself out. He can't keep this up indefinitely. He's only human. Well, I wonder. I don't want to be the oversensitive type. You can't tell me that kick was unpremeditated. When it comes to kicking, I'm outraged womanhood. When you kick me in the shin, smile. I bet he grew up in the hill country. I bet they had to throw him on his back to get his shoes off. What?
1: Oh, no, it's lovely. No, it's simply lovely. It's the loveliest waltz I ever heard, isn't it? Yes, I think it's lovely, too.
0: Yeah, sure. Well, what's it to me if I have to spend the next 2 years in a plaster cast? Well, who wants to live forever? Dance, little gypsy, dance while you can. I wonder if the band leader shoots you when you break a leg. Oh, oh, he's all right, thank goodness. For a while, I thought they'd have to carry him off the field. Oh, I couldn't bear to have anything happen to him.
1: Ah! Get off!
0: I intercept you, hulking peasant.
1: Think I'm into a gangplank? Ow! Oh, no, no. Oh, God, it didn't hurt a bit. Why, it didn't hurt a bit. Honestly, it was all my fault. You see, that little step of yours, well, it's perfectly lovely, but it's just a tiny bit tricky to follow it first. Oh? Did you work it up yourself? You really did? Well, aren't you amazing? Oh, no. Now I think I've got it. Oh, no, I think it's lovely. Yes, I was watching you dancing before. It's awfully effective when you look at it. It's awfully effective when you look at me, too, I bet. I must look like something out of The Fall of the House of Usher. This sort of thing takes a fearful toll of a woman in my condition. And he worked up his little step himself. He and his degenerate cunning. Well, I'm past all feeling now. I didn't know what trouble was until I got drawn to this dance macabre. I think my mind's beginning to wander. It almost seems as if the music was stopping. Oh, it couldn't be, of course. No, the governor refused to sign the reprieve.
0: What, Doc? Oh, they have stopped, the mean thing. They're not going to play anymore? Oh, you darling, do you really think they would? You really think so? If you gave them $20? Oh, that would be lovely. And look, do tell them to play the same thing. I simply adore to go on waltzing.

0: Well, darling, that approximates my New Year's Eve. And what a New Year's Day, soaking my head and my feet. Luckily, I didn't sit out too many dances.
1: Tallulah, I liked your one-sided little story, a monologue, I believe they call it.
2: Yes.
1: And I noticed that you are the only one who gets to do a monologue on this show. But I'm afraid that I'm going to have to burst that little bubble tea. It's very entertaining hearing your side of the evening, but have you ever considered what your partner was thinking?
0: I don't believe he could, darling.
3: Well, I think Fred's right, Tallulah. You know, you women always think you're getting the worst of it in the war between the sexes, but I'd hate to be able to read your partner's mind.
1: Say, just as a lark, Tallulah, would you consider it de rigueur? They want a Hildegard's writers.
0: No! Script.
1: Say, would you be upset if we tried to reconstruct the scene from the fellow's side?
0: I smell a monologue coming up, but go ahead. I'll try not to listen. Don't listen to this girl's. Portland, put your hand over your ears. Now, you too, Fran. Marlena?
4: Yes, Tallulah.
0: Be an old ear, darling, and don't listen to this. You put your hands over your hearing aid.
4: I disconnected it while you were dancing.
0: What'd you say,
4: Tallulah? I disconnected it while you were dancing, Tallulah.
5: Now, go to it, Fran, we fellas are with you. Right, Danny?
6: Yeah, you can count me in.
5: Count you in, okay. How about you, Meredith? Fellas against the girls.
7: Okay, I'll do it. Goodbye, Rainey, who used to be Mrs. Wilson. Oh.
1: Say, a little music, Meredith, if you don't mind.
3: Oh, Fred.
1: Yeah, Eddie.
3: See anything you like?
1: Oh. I don't know. They're not getting as sharp a crowd as they used to here at Roseland. And the music's louder, too, notice?
3: Yeah, there are only two left that aren't dancing.
1: Which one do you like?
3: Well, how about the mousy one with the neon sign on the back that lights up and spells Tallulah?
1: I'd rather dance with that truck driver. He looks nicer. Oh, shoot, somebody's got him. I'll have to dance with her. Dance? Get a load of that voice. Oh, brother. That's who she sounds like, my brother. What are they playing? It's a waltz, miss. They're playing a waltz, but this kid's doing the Big Apple. And she's the type that leads. What's that? My name? It's Jukes. Fred Jukes. My family makes all of those boxes you see around in Paris. Jukes box. No, I'm not married. No, I've never been married. Yes, I'm single. Yes, I've thought about getting married if the right girl came along. Oh, what a grip on this kid. She's clutching me like men are going out of style. She's so hard to push around, too. She must have lead in her wedgies or something. maybe it's her makeup. That makeup she's wearing must weigh as much as she does. I almost feel like I'm dancing with her and Max Factor. Gee, there must be some way I can get rid of this dame. Maybe I ought to kick her in the shins. Say, I think I will kick her in the shins. The way she's dancing, it'll look like an accident. But how can I kick her? She's standing on both of my feet. She must have a sideline selling corn plaster. Hey, look through the window. It's getting light outside. We're the only couple left. Everybody else is gone, but the music is still playing. I thought I saw her slip that band leader $20. No, I'm sorry, miss. No, really, I have to be going. No, it's almost morning. Where am I going? Well, I have to get in line at the unemployment insurance office. What? Why do I need unemployment insurance? Because I'm out of radio. Why am I out of radio? I can't hear myself think. If only that music wasn't so loud. So you want to know why I'm out of radio, hey? Well, I'll tell you why I'm out of radio, miss. Stop the music. That's why.
0: Fred, that was divinely insane.
1: Well, I hope you're not angry, Tallulah.
0: Oh, no, Fred. I loved every moment of it. It was very charming. And there's just one thing. I wonder what happened to that friend of yours at the dance, the part Eddie played.
3: Oh, that guy, he wound up going out with the boys.
0: With the boys? What fun is that?
3: Oh, he was at that party with Mr. Barry, Mr. Harvey, Mr. Benson, Mr. Harris, Mr. Joyce, Mr. Brown.
0: Marlene, I don't know how you do it. How do you manage to keep so many men interested?
4: I make such good Wiener Schnitzel.
0: Well, it must be something else, darling, because Betty Crocker comes to me for cupcake lessons.
4: Let's be honest, Tallulah, darling. No matter what, a better cook than you am I.
0: Ah, come now, Marlena, my precious. Everybody knows that I can do anything better than you can.
4: You must be joking, Tallulah.
0: Anything you can do, I can do better.
4: I can do anything better than you.
0: No, you can't.
4: Yes, I can.
0: Oh, no, you can't.
4: Yes, I can.
0: No, you can't.
4: Yes, I can. Yes, I can.
0: You're pressing, darling.
4: I can do that better, too. Any age you can be, I can be younger.
0: Oh, I can be younger than you'll ever be.
4: 32.
0: 31.
4: 25.
0: 23.
4: 21.
0: 19 and a half, 18 and a half, 16 and a half!
4: Is that your age, darling, or your shoe size? I can fill a sweater.
0: I can fill it better.
4: I am known for glamour.
0: I am known for glamour.
4: I can do most anything.
0: Can you pronounce Ed Hurley Hee High?
4: No.
0: Neither can I. Any note you can sing, I can sing lower.
4: I can sing any note lower than you.
0: No, you can't.
4: Yes, I can.
0: No, you can't.
4: Yes, I can.
0: No, you can't.
4: Yes, I can. Yes, I can. Many brave hearts are asleep in the deep. So beware. Be.
0: Step aside, Buster.

0: Thank you, Marlena, darling, for coming to our show and permitting us to toss you around the way we did. You've been an absolute angel. We hope you'll all be with us next week when our stars will be Louis Calhoun, Jack Carter, Florence Desmond, Jimmy Durante, Martha Ray, Fran Warren and others, and, of course, Meredith Wilson and his big show orchestra and chorus. Until then, may the good Lord bless and keep you, whether near or far away, Fran.
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0: 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Fran Warren, Meredith Wilson, and the big show orchestra and chorus, and as always, the glamorous, unpredictable Tallulah Bankhead. 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

0: Today, there's certainly a lot of sprucing up going on in the boys' room this afternoon. There's David Nelson in that clean sports shirt and neatly pressed slacks. This must be some occasion. He's industriously polishing his shoes. And there's Ricky Nelson, David's younger brother. He's industriously watching David polish his shoes.
1: What are you doing, David?
2: I'm shining my shoes. What's it look like I'm doing?
1: It looks like you're shining your shoe.
2: That's exactly what I'm doing.
1: Well, now let's go around on the other shoe.
2: Look, I hate to sound inhospitable, but haven't you got anything better to do than get in my way?
1: Who's in the way? I'm helping. And stop showing off with those big words.
2: Well, to help you are. Look how you get shoe polish all over the place.
1: Okay, if you don't want me to help.
3: Well, you fellas look pretty busy in here.
1: Yeah, we're shining David's shoes.
2: You mean I am? You're just getting in the way.
1: Don't mind David, Mom. He's just mad at me.
3: Oh, I'm sure he isn't mad at you.
1: Sure he is. Because I know why he's getting all shined up.
2: Does a guy have to have a reason to shine his shoes?
3: Well, David's just neat, that's all.
1: He's neat, all right. Neat with the girls.
2: Who said anything about girls?
1: You never shine your shoes to take me out, that's for sure.
2: Okay, if you must know, I have a date. I'm going roller skating with Marilyn Miller.
3: Well, that sounds like it ought to be a lot of fun.
1: Yeah. When do we leave?
2: You aren't going, that's for sure.
1: Don't worry. Who wants to steal his brother's date?
2: That's a laugh. Marilyn's about twice as big as you are.
1: That's what I said. Who wants his brother's date to steal him?
3: Say, that's a nice shine, David.
2: Oh, thanks, Mom.
1: But you're seem silly shining your shoes to go roller skating. They'll just get all messed up.
2: Well, why should they? Your shoes never touch the floor.
1: Maybe not, but you sure do.
2: Oh, get lost.
1: I suppose you're a good skater.
2: I didn't say I was. As a matter of fact, I don't even like roller skating.
3: Well, then why are you going, David?
2: Well, Marilyn likes to skate.
1: I don't get it. How come you're going if you don't like it?
2: Just because, that's all.
1: Just because what?
2: Look, I got my reasons.
1: Well, I get it. Where do you go when you pay?
4: Oh, hi, everybody.
3: Hello, dear.
2: Hi, Pa.
1: David's going roller skating because he doesn't like it.
4: What's this?
3: Well, it's not because David doesn't like skating. It's because Marilyn Miller does.
4: If
2: he didn't like skating so much, we could go someplace else.
4: Yeah?
1: If you ask me, David's turned out to be a strange child.
3: Well, David just has a date with a girl who likes to skate, so he's being nice enough to take her skating.
4: Well, say, that's a nice shine you have there, David.
2: Well, thanks, Pa.
1: Heck, it's not half as shiny as the other one.
2: Other one? What other one?
1: The one you're going to get on the seat of your pants.
2: Look, Ricky, I'm not that bad of a skater.
1: I don't get the whole deal. Spending good money when you don't even like to skate.
3: Ricky, it's David's money.
1: Why didn't he spend it on something worthwhile?
2: Like what?
1: Like chocolate sodas.
2: Marilyn doesn't like chocolate sodas.
1: So what? I do.
2: I'm spending it on her, not you.
1: I'll bet she wouldn't take you to a baseball game if she didn't like baseball.
2: Look, Ricky, girls don't take boys. I'm taking her skating. She's not taking me.
1: That's what you think.
2: Oh, don't be such a dope.
4: Well, I don't mean to interfere, David, but it does seem you could spend your money on something you'd both enjoy.
1: Sure, like buying me a chocolate soda.
2: Maybe you're right, Pa, but it's too late now.
4: Well, how come?
2: Well, I already took her skating a couple of times.
4: Well, maybe that's all the more reason for doing something you like this time.
2: Golly, skating isn't too bad. In fact, it's kind of fun when they turn on the couples only sign.
1: Boy, what a corny operator.
2: A lot you know about it. Don't you think I'm doing the right thing, Pa?
4: Well, sure. After all, you're old enough to make up your own mind.
1: Marilyn Miller's old enough to make up his mind, too.
4: Of course, later on, you'll find it doesn't always pay to make concessions.
2: Yes, sir.
4: Life's a give-and-take proposition, you know.
2: Yes, sir.
4: Besides, nobody respects a yes man.
2: Yes, sir. I mean, no, sir. Sorry, I better get going.
4: Well, it's nothing to worry about, Dave. You go ahead and have a good time.
2: Well, thanks, Pa. Bye, Mom.
3: Bye, David.
1: Well, if nobody else will do it, I guess I'll have to do it.
3: Do what?
1: Go buy me a chocolate soda.
4: Harriet, what do you think about David's date?
3: Oh, I imagine she's pretty nice.
4: No, I mean about David's going skating when he doesn't want to. Sounds pretty mammy-pammy, if you ask me.
3: Oh, I don't think it's that bad.
4: Well, it's a small thing in itself, but there's a principle involved. And David might go through life doing what he doesn't want to do.
3: Well, maybe.
4: I just don't like to see this little girl lead him around by the nose.
3: Ozzie, she's his date, not his wife. David can take care of himself.
4: I suppose. But it's still important that he starts out on the right foot.
3: That's especially important right now.
4: Well, sure. Well, what do you mean right now?
3: Well, if he doesn't, he might take a spill right in the middle of couples only.
4: You know, something, I think you've been associating with Ricky too much.

0: Well, Mary, come in.
1: Hello, Harriet.
0: I haven't seen you in weeks. How's Herb?
1: Don't mention his name. I'm mad at him.
0: Well, what's he done now?
1: Well, take a good look at me. I look like a boiled lobster.
0: You do look a little sunburned. But what's Herb got to do with it?
1: Well, we were planning an early vacation this year. I wanted to take a nice trip in the car, and before I realized what was happening, Herb had talked me into letting him buy a sailboat, of all things.
0: Aren't they pretty expensive?
1: Well, he only bought a fourth interest in it, but I still think it was a big waste of money.
0: Couldn't you talk him out of it?
1: Well, Harriet, let's face it. It's a man's world, and we have to do what our husbands want.
0: Well, at least you can go sailing on the weekends. Sounds like fun.
1: Some fun. I spent the first weekend just working on his fourth of the boat, and the next few weekends working on the other three-fourths.
0: Well, how come?
1: Well, Herb thinks working on boats is fun, so he volunteered my services.
0: I guess there is a lot to do around one of those things.
1: I'll say there is. I've been doing everything. Scraping the bottom, painting the mast, splicing the lines. I've done everything but blow into the sails.
0: Well, actually, the sailing is fun, isn't it? Maybe even a little romantic.
1: Oh, sure. There I stood, just like in the movies, my face to the wind and my hair blowing free.
0: Sounds wonderful.
1: Yeah, it was, until Herb handed me a fish to clean.
0: You mean all they do is fish?
1: Oh, we sail once in a while. We sail out to where they fish.
0: Oh, you'll probably get to like it. And if you don't, just tell Herb.
1: Harriet, if he had to choose between the boat and me, who'd be there to cook all those fish for him?
0: Oh, Mary, I'm sure it isn't that bad.
1: Oh, well, I couldn't ask for a nicer husband. He's a real swell guy, but I guess it just never enters the male skull that us wives might not like to do the things they do.
0: Oh, I don't know, Mary. Ozzie and I usually settle on something we both like.
1: Or at least you think so.
0: Well, maybe that's it.
1: Of course it is. We've been wives so long, we just naturally give in. But we even get to believing we really do like all this stuff our husbands like to do.
0: Oh, I don't know.
1: Well, I do. Now, I know you don't like to bowl, but how many times have you gone bowling with Ozzie?
0: Well, a number of times.
1: Uh-huh. And how many times have you danced lately?
0: Well, almost as often.
1: Really?
0: Mm-hmm. Ozzie dances me around every time he rolls a strike.
1: I thought so. Oh, say, I almost forgot. I really just dropped by to see if I couldn't talk you and Ozzie into coming over to our house tonight. I thought we might have a few couples in for bridge.
0: Oh, it sounds wonderful to me. I'll ask Ozzie if it's okay with him. I just want to make sure he hasn't made any other plans.
1: Oh, sure. I understand.
0: Well, I'm sure... That is, I'm sure we'll be over.
1: I'll tell you what. Why don't you just give me a call when you find out what Ozzie decides?
0: But really, Ozzie... Well, all right, that'll be fine. And thanks again for asking us.
1: Not at all, dear. I hope you can make it.
0: I don't know why not, but I'll give you a call.
2: Harriet, guess what?
0: Oh, hi, dear. What?
2: I got a big surprise for you.
0: That sounds nice. What is it?
2: Well, I just heard there's a big sports show opening downtown tonight at the auditorium.
0: Oh?
2: I understand it's real great. They've got all kinds of swell sporting equipment on display. Fishing reels, sleeping bags, elephant guns.
0: Sailboats.
2: Yeah, probably. How did you know?
0: Oh, just call it my woman's intuition.
2: Well, it's a show you just don't want to miss. At least the guy on the radio really made it sound good.
0: Well, it sure sounds like something you'd like to see.
2: No, we'll both enjoy it, Harriet.
0: Is it going to be on for just one night?
2: No, I don't think so, but we want to get down there early. We wouldn't want everybody to know all about this new equipment before we do.
0: Oh, no. I wouldn't want Catherine Thornberry to buy her elephant gun before I bought mine.
2: Well, Harriet, there'll be a lot of things for women to see, too.
0: Oh, maybe so, but we haven't decided if we both want to go yet.
2: Oh. Well, don't you want to go?
0: Well, okay, sports, you can count me in.
2: Oh, swell. We'll have a wonderful time.
0: Ozzie?
2: Yeah?
0: Do you think they'll let people buy things at the show?
2: Probably. Why?
0: Nothing. I was just wondering. How much money do you have with you?
2: Oh, $10 or $15.
0: Oh, well, I guess I don't have to worry then.
2: Worry about what?
0: You couldn't even buy a fourth of a rudder for that.

0: Hey, Mr. Taptoes.
1: Oh, hi, Thorny.
0: Hi. What'd you have for lunch today, a box of birdseed?
1: No, I'm just in a mellow mood. After all, this is the season for joy and happiness, you know?
0: Yeah, I know, but a dark cloud has passed into my life.
1: Dark cloud?
0: Yeah, in the shape of a deck of cards. I got hooked into going over to the Dunkels for bridge tonight.
1: Oh, you poor guy. My sympathies go with you.
0: The last time Catherine and I were bridge partners, she didn't speak to me for 2 days.
1: That's pretty bad, all right.
0: Bad? It was wonderful. Got bad when she started speaking again. Boy, did she barbecue me. How come you didn't get roped into this fun fest tonight?
1: I guess we weren't invited.
0: Oh, yes, you were. Mary told Catherine she'd already spoken to Harriet about it.
1: Oh? Well, evidently, Harriet would rather go to the sports show.
0: You're going to a sports show tonight?
1: Yeah, I'm sorry you can't go with us.
0: Yeah, so am I. Pretty nice of Harriet. I hope you appreciate that girl, Oz.
1: Oh, I sure do.
0: Not that I'm complaining about Catherine, mind you. She's a pretty swell girl, too.
1: Well, of course she is.
0: I consider myself a very lucky guy to have a wonderful wife like Catherine. Catherine's not only a beautiful woman, she's intelligent, thoughtful.
1: Oh, okay, Thorny, I can hear you.
0: Yeah, but I want to make sure Catherine can. Hey, what kind of a sports show is this? I really haven't heard about it.
1: Well, neither had I until this afternoon. I saw an advertisement downtown, and I heard a guy talking about it on the radio.
0: Yeah, it ought to be a lot of fun. You mean Harriet really said she'd rather go to the sports show than play bridge? That's amazing.
1: Well, now, wait a minute, Thorny. Harriet didn't actually say she'd rather go to the sports show than play bridge. In fact, she didn't even mention the bridge party. Naturally, I know she'd rather go to the sports show.
0: Why?
1: Well, don't you think that sports shows are interesting?
0: Sure, but what does Harriet think of?
1: Well, Harriet enjoys things like that. Should have seen the reaction I got when I mentioned going to the sports show.
0: Pretty enthusiastic?
1: Well, she didn't exactly turn any cartwheels or dance up and down clapping her hands or throw her arms around me.
0: What did she do?
1: Well, she nodded her head and she said, fine, dear.
0: Really got carried away, huh?
1: Well, Thorny, we took Harry and Catherine to the automobile show a few months ago, and they sure didn't seem bored to me.
0: Oh, no, they had a lot of fun sitting there knitting.
1: Maybe Harriet can finish the other sock this time. Look, Thorny, if she didn't want to go, she'd say something.
0: I don't know. Harriet's a pretty good sport.
1: Well, certainly. Since she is such a good sport, don't you think she'd enjoy the sports show? You see the connection there?
0: Well, you'll enjoy it, so what's the problem?
1: Well, Thorny, I'm not going to enjoy it if Harriet doesn't, but...
0: Well, if you say so.
1: Pretty sure she would have said something. Anything, so obviously she really wants to go to the sports show.
0: Oh, sure.
1: You're certainly not saying very much.
0: Well, I hate to interrupt you while you're convincing yourself.
1: Not trying to convince myself. I know Harriet will have a good time. Sports shows are very interesting and very entertaining, and she'll have a lot of fun.
0: You sure of that?
1: I'm convinced.
0: Good. That didn't take long, is it?
1: Look at it this way. Suppose Harriet does want to go to the bridge party. Now, I don't particularly care for bridge parties, so she's simply doing something I want to do for a change by going to the sports show.
0: Yeah, but how do you know it's a change? How do you know she doesn't always go along with you like this, never thinking of herself, just doing the things you want to do?
1: It's ridiculous.
0: You think so?
1: Of course I do. I won't even dignify it with a denial.
0: Okay.
1: Naturally, I do deny it.
0: Sure, but prove it.
1: We do a lot of things Harriet wants to do. We always watch the television programs she likes.
0: Such as?
1: Well, the boxing matches from the stadium.
0: You don't really believe that women are interested in fights, do you?
1: Well, sometimes we watch lady wrestlers.
0: Oh, you'll have to do better than that.
1: Well, I can't really think of anything right off the bat. No, wait a minute, there's baseball. No. Believe me, Harriet wants to go to the sports show. She wouldn't have said she wanted to go if she didn't want to go.
0: Oh, then she said she wanted to go.
1: Well, she didn't really say she wanted to go, but she didn't say she didn't want to go. I mean, if she didn't, she wouldn't, but she is, so she wasn't.
0: You know, I never really thought of it that way before.
1: Doggone it, Thorny, sometimes you're a very confusing person.

0: Ozzie?
1: Yes, dear. Mmm. Smells like you're baking an apple pie.
0: That's right.
1: Why?
0: Why?
1: Yes, why are you baking an apple pie?
0: Well, I thought you liked apple pie.
1: Well, I do, but is that the only reason you're baking it?
0: Well, no, the boys like apple pie, too.
1: Well, of course, but do you like apple pie?
0: Certainly.
1: That's all I wanted to know.
0: If you'd rather have me bake some other kind
1: of
0: pie...
1: No. If you like apple pie, then let's have it. I just thought maybe you like, custard pie a little better.
0: Well, I guess I could bake a custard pie if you really want one.
1: No, Harry, please. It's not what I want, it's what you want. Let's have apple pie.
0: All right.
1: Would you like to watch television for a while?
0: You mean right now?
1: Well, yes, if you'd like to.
0: Well, I didn't think they had boxing in the afternoon.
1: No, not boxing. Whatever you'd like to see. They have some very interesting programs on today.
0: Oh, of course, the baseball game. Well, I won't have time, but you go ahead and enjoy
1: yourself. No, you don't understand. I meant some woman's program. I believe there's a very good cooking show on this afternoon, isn't it? They tell you how to whip up different kinds of dishes and give recipes for interesting desserts. And,
0: Ozzie.
1: Yes, dear?
0: If you'd rather have something besides an apple pie, just say so.
1: No. I love apple pie.
0: Are you trying to tell me that the meals haven't been too good lately?
1: No, of course not. The meals have been swell. You're a wonderful cook. I just thought you might enjoy watching television.
0: Well, maybe later.
1: Okay, fine.
0: What's the matter?
1: Just looking at that dress you're wearing.
0: Do you like it?
1: Yes, I always like you in blue.
0: I know, that's why I bought it.
1: Do you like yourself in blue?
0: Well, yes, it's a very flattering color.
1: But you'd really prefer something else?
0: Oh, no, I like this dress. But if you don't like it...
1: No, I like it if you like it.
0: Well, of course I like it. If you like it...
1: Harriet, I don't want you to like something just because I like it. I want you to like it because you like it.
0: All right, dear. If that's what you'd like.
2: Hi, Mom.
1: Hi, Pop. Oh, hi, David.
0: How was the roller skating?
2: Oh, we didn't go.
1: Well, what happened?
2: Well, remember that stuff you told me this morning, Pop? You know, about being a yes man?
1: Yeah.
2: Well, I talked it over with Marilyn. I told her I really didn't care too much about roller skating, but I'd go if she wanted to.
1: And what did she say?
2: Oh, she said she didn't care too much for roller skating either. She thought I did. She said she just wanted to do whatever I wanted to do. So I said I just wanted to do whatever she wanted to do.
0: What did you end up doing?
2: Nothing. We just walked around trying to figure out what we wanted to do. When we finally decided we just wanted to walk around, it was time to go home.
1: Doesn't sound like you had much of an afternoon.
2: Oh, I had a swell time. I made a big discovery, too.
0: What's that?
2: Well, when you're with somebody you like, you don't mind doing anything, even if it's nothing.
1: Yes, that's very true.
2: Heck, roller skating, walking, or just talking is fun when you're with a girl you like.
1: Yeah, that's right.
0: I feel the same way myself.
1: No, I do, too. As long as we're together, Harriet, I enjoy myself, no matter what we do.
0: The same here.
1: So, if you'd like to go to the Dunkels and play bridge...
0: Oh, no, you don't. You're not going to worm out of taking me to the sports show.
1: Now, Harriet, it's nice for you to try and kid me along, but I know you aren't interested in a sports show.
0: I certainly am. I'm dying to see all those new fashions.
1: Fashions? What fashions?
0: Oh, don't you try and kid me along either. You knew this was a preview of all the new summer sports fashions for women.
1: Well, it's something I thought you might enjoy. You know what I said? I enjoy doing anything as long as it's with you. How long do you think we'll be stuck? That is, how long show is?
0: Oh, a couple of hours. There's a chance you might enjoy it, too. They'll have girls modeling the latest playsuits.
1: Oh.
0: And girls modeling the latest sunsuits. And girls modeling the latest bathing suits?
1: Well.
0: Maybe we'd better go over to the Dunkel.
1: No. Harriet, don't be silly.
0: Well, I didn't like that gleam in your eye.
1: Oh, it was just a little reflection from the light.
0: Shining off your teeth.
1: Look, I know you're dying to go to the sports show, so let's go. I'll try not to be too bored.
0: I'll bet.
1: After all, you do a lot of things I want to do, so why shouldn't I do something you want to do for a change?
0: Oh, that's very generous of you.
1: I guess I'd better make a little confession, though.
0: I'm listening.
1: Well, I really thought this sports show was going to be a display of sporting equipment and instead of a display of whatever they're going to display.
0: I just suspected it came as a bit of a shock.
1: Naturally, I won't try to back out. I'm trapped.
0: So I wonder if we ought to make reservations.
1: Yeah, it might not be a bad idea. You know how popular these shows are.
0: Mm-hmm. There'll probably be a big crowd of trapped men there.
1: Do you want me to give them a call down there?
0: No, I'll do it.
1: Well, try and get fairly good seats. I don't want you to miss anything.
0: Hmm. I'll see if I can get seats in the 12th row.
1: Fine.
0: Balcony.
1: Harriet, don't be ridiculous. You think I'd be interested in a bunch of gorgeous girls walking around? Well, let me put it this way.
0: All right, dear, you go ahead and make reservations. Get them in the first row if you want to.
1: No, I don't think I'll be that lucky. The American Legion has probably bought out the first 8 rows. I'll give them a call, though.
2: Pop's a pretty good sport, isn't he, Ma?
0: Yes, your father's a very generous and considerate man, David.
2: You know something, Mom? When I get married, I hope I get a girl just like you.
0: Well, thank you, dear. How would you like to spoil your dinner with a nice big piece of apple pie?

0: I came across Mr. Kipling in a meadow by the church. If I've painted that spire once, he said, I've painted it a dozen times. He offered me an apple pie. An artist needs inspiration, he explained. Golden shortcrust pastry, delicious apple filling, and just the right amount of sugar sprinkled on top. But then, when it comes to the little details, Mr. Kipling does have an exceedingly good eye.
1: Want something fresh?
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5: 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It's a new kind of cat food. Moist. It's good for you. Like it?
6: New Cupboard Love. What the well-cared-for cat has for dinner.

0: bring out the Branston. Because the crisp vegetables and the one and only tangy sauce in Branston pickle bring out the best in your food.
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2: Choo-choo Charlie was his name, we hear.
1: He had an engine and he sure had fun. 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
3: Charlie says, love my good and plenty. Charlie says, really rings the bell. 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

0: Well, this is the end of the year, and the end of the year is the time to take inventory. Now, let's see. My name, Jane Stacy. Assets, normal intelligence, a fair figure, passable appearance, and a $50 a week job. Liabilities, still single. Item number two, name Irma Peterson. Assets, cute face, blonde hair, trim figure. Liabilities, one vacuum inside of her head. Now, understand me, I love Irma Peterson. She's the sweetest kid I've ever met, but there are times when... Well, for instance, the other night we were preparing dinner. Irma was peeling onions, and the tears were streaming down her cheeks. So I said, honey...
1: Yes, Jane?
0: Look, I read once that if you peel onions underwater, it won't affect your eyes. Why don't you try it?
1: Oh, I can't, Jane. I just had my hair waved, and there's a hole in my bathing cap.
0: Well, now you know why I hope the new year will be different. In fact, we're just a few hours away from it. Irma and I are sitting in our little room discussing our New Year's Eve plans.
1: Oh, Jane.
0: Yeah?
1: You know, as the year slips away, I realize more and more how lucky I am to have a fellow like Al.
0: Lucky? With a man who hasn't worked in 5 years?
1: Oh, it's not that. It's just that Al is so sweet. He never forgets me on holidays. Oh, he's so reliable. Why, his very name, Al. A-L stands for always loyal.
0: Frankly, I think it stands for avoid labor. What time are you expecting that pause that depresses?
1: Oh, Al will be here before midnight. He said he was going to get up early today. We have great plans for tonight.
0: Really? Where are you going?
1: Nowhere.
0: Come again?
1: We're sitting in. Al is bringing the refreshments, and as soon as we run out of one bottle, he's going to get another. You know you can get all the Coke you want these days?
0: Why, that cheapskate.
1: Jane, I don't think it's nice of you to say that. After all, he's coming here to see me. Richard hasn't even called yet.
0: Well, I haven't called him. I don't want to go out.
1: But at least he could have called you.
0: Oh, well, it wouldn't faze me one bit, really, wouldn't I? I think only idiots go out on New Year's Eve.
1: Well, Al, again. I don't see why Richard
0: Please,
1: wouldn't...
0: Irma, as far as Richard is concerned, really, I have a headache.
1: Oh, I'm sorry, Jane. Well, then you wouldn't have any fun if you did go out.
0: No, I wouldn't think of it. New Year's Eve means absolutely nothing to me. Nothing at all. I'd much rather just...
1: Hello? Yes, Richard. No, Jane doesn't want to go out. She has a headache. Goodbye.
0: Give me that phone!
1: Well, you hung up.
0: Oh, Irma, how could you?
1: But you had a headache.
0: It went away.
1: See, sometimes a fellow's voice is so much better than an aspirin.
0: Yeah. Hello, Richard. Oh, Richard, this is Jane. What? No, I never felt better. Headache? No, Irma has the headache. Yeah, she got kind of confused, you know. You take me where? Oh, that'd be wonderful. Well, I know it's short notice, but I have practically nothing to do to get ready, and I'll be waiting. Okay, Richard. Bye.
2: Oh, Irma, Richard's taking me out.
1: But you said you didn't want to go.
2: Well, what could I do? Didn't you see how long he begged me?
1: But he hardly spoke to you.
2: Well, he begs very fast. Oh, and look at the time, and I looked like a mess.
1: Yes, your hair needs doing.
2: Oh, it sure does, and I haven't got a thing to wear.
1: Well, Richard will understand.
2: No, Irma, no. This is 1948. It's leap year, and I've made up my mind I'm not going to let Richard forget it for 1 minute. I'm going to see to it that my looks leap at him, and my clothes leap at him, my personality leaps at him. Oh, well, I began a dress. Yes, that's it, a dress. Let me think now. Oh, Irma, do you think you could lower the hemline on my black dress?
1: Well, sure, Jane, I do my own.
2: Oh, good, sweetie. Now my hair. Oh, where could I find a beauty parlor open on New Year's Eve? It's just hopeless.
1: Well, Jane, I could do your hair.
2: You think you could?
1: Certainly I do my own, and you know, all my friends say that I have a head that is very unusual.
2: Yeah. Well, I guess I have no choice. Come in.
3: It's only me, Professor Kropotkin. Oh. Happy New Year, girl. And may the years to come find you as sweet and pretty as the two of you are.
0: Thank you, Professor.
1: And may the years make you pretty, too.
2: Oh. All right, all right, Irma. Seriously, Professor Irma, and I hope that the new year brings you health and prosperity and a more decent room to live in.
3: Thank you, girls, but let's not talk about my room. I already made a resolution. No more complaining to Mrs. O'Reilly. No more saying the room looks like a stable. No more will I nail a sign on my door, condemned. 1948 is going to be different.
2: Well, what about paying the rent?
3: How many resolutions can a man make?
2: Oh, my goodness, look at the time. Professor, I don't want to seem rude or anything, but Richard's taking me out, and I've got to wash my hair. Irma, will you get started on that dress?
1: All right, Jane, leave it to me.
3: So Richard is taking her out. That's nice. Irma, where is Al taking you?
1: We're staying home, and I'm glad.
3: Why?
1: Well, you know how crowded nightclubs are. They make you sit in a corner, and next thing you know, someone puts one of those silly pointed hats on your head and always makes me feel I'm back in school again.

0: Oh, someone puts one of those silly pointed hats on your head and always makes me feel I'm back in school again. And I'm too grown up for that.
1: I know what you mean.
0: How tall are you, Professor?
1: 5 feet 5. Why?
0: Well, Jane wants me to let the hem down on this dress, and I want to get it even all around. Would you mind putting it on?
1: It's a little embarrassing, but if it'll help you, all right.
0: Oh, that's swell. Here, now, let's slip it on.
1: All right.
0: Pull your stomach in, Professor.
1: No use. Comes out in back.
0: Just inhale. There now. Now it's on.
1: What's so funny?
0: You look cute.
1: I do. How do you like that? The old professor is a classy dresser.
0: Now let me see. 2 inches? 2 and a half?
1: You know, Irma, now that I got the dress on, I just remembered my poor old mother always wanted a girl.
0: Gee, if she could just see you now.
1: Well, she'd be a little frightened, the daughter with the beard. How is coming out, then?
0: Oh, fine, Professor. Come in.
2: Hiya, chicken. And you too, madam.
1: Don't be a wise guy.
2: Oh, it's you, Professor. Care to dance?
1: You come one step near me and believe me, I'm...
0: Oh, please, Al, honey, don't tease the professor. He's being very kind. I'm fixing this dress for Jane. Oh, how does it look?
2: Dress don't look bad, but the model needs a veil.
1: Emma, will you finish already?
0: Well, in a minute, Professor. I'm pinning it up.
2: Yeah. Let me take this minute to say Happy New Year to the two of you. Here, chicken, here's a big kiss.
0: Oh, Al, I want the kiss, but it isn't midnight yet.
2: Don't worry, chicken. I always carry a spare. There. Now you, Professor.
0: Al!
2: Oh, sorry, Professor. The dress threw me. We'll just shake hands. Happy New Year, Professor.
1: Same to you, Al. Now, Irma, please.
0: All right, it's pinned. Now let's take it off.
1: Gladly. Now, if you excuse me, I got to take my hat and coat and run.
2: Well, what's your hurry?
1: It's midnight. Miss O'Reilly gets a little mellow at midnight, and she wants to give me a kiss, and I can't think of a worse way to start the new year. Goodbye.
3: Irma?
0: Yes, Jane?
3: Are you coming with the dress, honey?
0: Oh, fine, Jane. Al's here.
3: Oh, Happy New Year, Al.
2: Happy New Year, Jane.
3: My hair's almost dry. I'll be out soon.
0: All right, Jane. I'll set it when you're ready.
2: You doing Jane's hair, chicken?
0: Yes, there was no time to get to a beauty parlor, and Richard is taking her out. Jane wants to look her best so she'll make a hit with him.
2: Chicken, I just got an idea.
0: What is it, Al?
2: It breaks my heart to see Jane and Richard break up.
0: Well, how do you know they'll break up?
2: Oh, it's in the cards. The dame's got no glamour.
0: What do you mean?
2: Well, look, I'll explain it to you, honey. Remember that picture we saw with Gregory Peck? Who was he making love to?
0: Lana Turner?
2: That's right. A blonde. And that Wednesday night, who was Tyrone Power making love to?
0: Why, Betty Grable.
2: That's right. Another blonde.
0: Oh, well, that's silly. Olivia de Havilland is a brunette.
2: Well, why do you think she's always crying? Did you ever see what happens to the men in her pictures? They either kill themselves or leave the country.
0: Oh, you mean that expression, gentlemen prefer blondes, is really true?
2: Well, chicken, you don't have to look any further. What are you?
0: A blonde.
2: And what am I?
0: A gentleman.
2: Who do I prefer?
0: Me.
2: That's what I say. Gentlemen prefer blonde. Now, look, chicken, you want to see Jane married, don't you?
0: Oh, sure. Worse than myself.
2: Well, then you got to help her.
0: Well, how, Al?
2: Well, you're going to do her hair. Why don't you touch it up a little? Give it glamour. Bleach it.
0: Oh, Al, I don't think she'd ever agree to that.
2: She don't have to know. You just slip a couple of jiggers of ammonia in the solution.
0: I couldn't do that. She'd never forgive me.
2: Don't be too sure. Some dames have to be shown. Take my grandmother. Didn't believe in gambling. One night she's having coffee, and instead of lump sugar, somebody slips a pair of dice into her hand. The old girl's never been so happy. You know, for the past 10 years, we haven't been able to get her out of Las Vegas.
0: Oh, shh, pal, not so loud. Jane will hear you.
2: Chicken, all I can say is that the girl's future is in your hands.
0: But how do you know Jane would look good as a blonde?
2: We experiment. Hand me that black hairbrush on the dresser.
0: All right, Al. Here. Now I'll go get the ammonia.
2: Good. Yeah, see, they got a little lye around here. We'll mix the lye and the ammonia. Must do the trick. Yes, sir, we're going to make this a year Jane will never forget.
0: Here it is, Al. I put some in the pan.
2: Good. Now I put a little lye in. Mix it up.

0: Now, chicken, watch. The brush is the color of Jane's hair. I lay it in the pan. Now, we give it a minute.
1: Oh, Al, I'm worried.
0: Don't be, chicken. Believe me, many a dame faced a dark future until they made their hair see the light. Uh-huh, look at the brush. You see? Hold it. Something's wrong. All the hair fell out.
1: Oh, Al, we couldn't do that to Jane. She'd catch cold.
2: Honey, have you got that dress off? What in the world's going on in here?
0: Well,
2: What have the two of you done to my hairbrush?
0: We'll gladly pay for it. Want to give it as a Christmas present.
2: Christmas present?
0: Yeah, got a friend, a midget Indian. Want to give him a paddle.
2: What are you two trying to do? Irma, why are you fooling around with the ammonia?
1: Well, I'm lightheaded, and Al thought you...
2: That's all I want to hear, Irma Peterson. How could you even think of a thing like that? Why, I wouldn't let you touch my hair now for all the New Year's dates in the world.
0: Oh, now, take it easy, Jane. We were just experimenting. Give Irma another chance.
2: Not on your life. I'll stay home before I do that.
1: Oh, Jane, please. It would just make me miserable having you here with me. I mean...
2: Well, just forget it, Irma. I'll just tell Richard that he called me too late.
1: Oh, no, Jane. You can still get your hair done.
2: On New Year's Eve? By whom?
1: My girlfriend, Amber Lipscott.
2: Her. Oh, please, Irma.
1: Oh, I know you don't like her, but Amber is a licensed beauty operator, and she'd be glad to come over and do it for you.
2: But I can't stand her. She walks around in her bare feet.
1: Well, what do you care, Jane? She only puts her hands in your hair.
2: I'll call it. Oh. I've got a feeling this is going to be worse. Irma?
1: Hello, Amber. This is Irma. Oh, Happy New Year to you, too. What are you doing, Amber? Throwing out your mistletoe? Well, better luck next year. Amber, would you please come over and do Jane's hair? She's got a date.
2: What?
1: Where does she buy her mistletoe? Oh, she'll tell you when you get here. Oh, please hurry, Amber. Her date will be here soon. Goodbye. She's coming right over, Jane, and I hope you're not mad at me anymore.
2: No, that's all right, honey. It's just that I'm so excited, you know. Well, I guess I'll take a fast shower while I'm waiting for Amber. Excuse me, will you?
0: Sure, Jane. Chicken, this Amber Lipscott, does she know her stuff?
1: Well, Al, you've seen her.
0: Yeah, what about her?
1: Well, she's a wonderful beautician. She even works on herself.
0: She does, huh? You know, I think before this evening is over, we'll go back to ammonia.
3: And now Susie Swan sings to us. Listen.
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2: Shower, but believe me, I'm not singing. Why not? Because it's 9 o'clock, Richard will be here any minute, and I look like a savage. Amber hasn't arrived yet to do my hair, and I still don't know what sort of a job Irma's done on my dress, and the minutes keep rushing past like mad. Oh, what a girl will go through for a little thing like landing a husband. Irma?
1: Yes, Jane?
2: Sweetie, will you iron that hem that you fixed?
1: I already have. Come in. Oh, hello, Amber.
5: Hello, dearie.
1: Oh, it's so sweet of you to come over and do Jane's hair on New Year's Eve.
5: Listen, dearie, it's just a favor to you. For your roommate, I wouldn't lift a finger. Burns me up that girls like her get all the dates.
1: Oh, I have a date, too.
5: Where?
1: Under the newspapers on the sofa. Al, get up.
0: Huh? Oh, it's you, Amber. Thought I had a nightmare.
5: Hello, Al. What's new with the man on the street?
0: Not much. How things at Stillman's gym?
5: Oh, Emma, he's a card. Why don't you ask for a new deal?
6: Irma, for goodness sakes, honey, it's getting late. Is Amber here yet?
1: She just got here.
6: Oh, I'll be right out.
5: Say, Emma, is your roommate one of them talky types? You know, the kind that bends your ear when you wake on them?
1: Well, I don't think so.
5: I hope not. Because when they talk, I have to answer them. And I keep the bobby pins in my mouth, and you don't know how many times I'm almost choked to death. I prefer the silent type like myself. People who never open their mouths unless they have something to say. Now, let me see. My curlers, my combs, rinse. Oh, no, I forgot the hair lacquer. Say, Al, would you run out and buy me some hair lacquer?
0: You mean it's my turn to talk?
1: Oh, Al, please.
0: Okay, chicken. Where do I get it?
5: The drugstore has everything. And while you're there, get some Tootsie Rolls. I always use them when I run out of curlers.
0: Be right back.
5: Now, let's see. I think I'll have a sit here. Emma, get a towel.
2: No, it's all right. I have one with me. Hello, Amber. Gee, you'll never know how much I appreciate this.
5: I'd do anything for Emma. Just sit down, dearie.
2: Okay.
5: Now, what style do you like?
2: Well, I generally wear it in a side sweep.
5: You're crazy.
2: But I like it.
5: Oh. Well, I guess when a person gets to be 30, they want to look sophisticated.
2: I'm 23.
5: You kidding? Now, just a minute.
2: Just a minute. Keep your head still, dearie. You ain't bobbing for apples.
5: Say, when did you tint your hair last?
2: That's the natural color.
5: Go on, lie to yourself if it'll make you happy.
1: Amber, make Jane extra pretty tonight. She's going with her special boyfriend. You know, as the French say, her patty de foie gras.
5: Just leave it to me. Now, what shall we talk about, girls?
1: What's the difference what we start with? We always come back to men.
5: Personally, I despise them. Now, don't get me wrong. Men have been very nice to me. I don't know where I could have spent my money and had a better time.
2: Amber, the wave set's kind of running into my ears.
5: Oh, well, don't worry, dearie. I'm not charging you extra. Believe me, girls, this would be a better world without men.
1: Oh, Amber, you're just bitter. Look at my Al. I don't know any girl who could take the place of him.
5: You'll find out differently. Believe me, dearie, when I hear what goes on, I don't ever want to get married.
2: Have you ever been asked?
5: That's beside the point.
1: Well, Amber, you never know. One day you've got nothing. The next day you've found someone like Al.
2: That's really making time stand still.
1: Don't mind Jane, Amber. She doesn't think much of Al. But I know him better. I can count on him in rain, sleet, slush, and snow.
5: So why do you need a fella? You can get the same results with a four-way cold tablet. No, girls, it's not my nature to chase men. I got 3 phones, and I send out blotters. I figure that's enough.
2: Have you tried skywriting?
5: Oh, that's a good one. Emma, hand me the bobby pin.
2: Amber, listen, will you please hurry? It's almost 10. I haven't even tried my dress on.
5: Don't worry, dearie. You look gorgeous. Say, Jane, while we're waiting for Al and the hair lacquer...
2: Excuse me just a minute. Come in!
7: It's me again. Janie, your hair looks positively beautiful.
2: Thank you.
1: Yes, my girlfriend Amber did it for her. Professor, you've met Amber.
7: Oh, yes.
1: Are you doing anything this evening, Professor?
7: No.
1: Well, Amber isn't doing anything, are you, Amber?
8: No.
9: Well, Happy New Year, everybody. Goodbye.
1: I think he likes you, Amber, because every time he looks at you, he closes his eyes.
2: Come in.
0: Well, got the lacquer.
5: Oh, swell, Al. Will you pour a little in a pan?
1: There's one in the kitchen, honey.
0: Right, chicken.
1: See, girls, isn't he wonderful? I admit he isn't handsome, and he's kind of short, and he has no job or any money, but I love what's left of him.
5: I'd like to see the pot that got away.
2: Al, will you hurry up with that hair lacquer? I ought to be dressed by now.
0: Coming up. Here you are, girls. Oh, Jane, your hair looks terrific.
2: Thanks.
5: Just wait till I get this lacquer on. It'll keep in place. Now hold still, dearie, while I pour some on. I'll loosen the ends just before you're ready to go.
2: Oh, swell. Amber, you know it looks beautiful. I'd like to pay you a little extra for coming here and working on New Year's Eve.
5: Oh, I wouldn't take money from any friend of Irma's, dearie. Because if you want to, if any girls at the party say it's pretty, you can tell them I'm available for appointments.
2: Oh, I certainly will.
5: Yeah, and if any fellas say it's pretty, you can tell them I'm available. Now, be careful, dearie. Don't mess the lacquer putting your dress on.
2: No, I won't, Amber. I won't. Irma, hand me the dress, will you? I'll just get in back of this screen. I want you all to know how grateful I am for what you've done. You, Amber, for doing my hair, and Irma for fixing my dress, and Al for getting the lacquer. I'm just the luckiest girl that... Irma.
1: What's the matter, Jane?
2: This dress.
1: What did you do?
2: I lowered the hem. But Irma, white thread on a black dress?
1: Well, Jane, we don't have any black thread, and you're in such a hurry, and I figured you could match it by wearing white gloves.
2: Oh. Oh, Irma, why didn't you tell me I can't wear this? I'll have to wear the white one.
1: Do you want me to lower the hem?
2: No, we're all out of black thread. Well, anyway, thank goodness my hair looks pretty good. Amber. Amber.
5: What's eating you now, dearie?
2: My hair. I can't move it. It's hard as a rock.
5: Ah, that's ridiculous. Let me run a comb through it.
2: Yeah.
5: Hand me another comb, Irma. This one won't budge.
2: No. Oh, ow. Oh, careful, Amber. My head, you'll pull it off. I mean,
5: I can't understand this. Al, what did you buy?
0: Hair lacquer.
2: Are you sure? Look at the can.
0: Jane, I'm an intelligent guy. When I go to the store, I... Holy mackerel.
2: What's the matter, Al?
0: I asked the dame for hair lacquer. She gave me chair lacquer.
2: Chair lacquer? Oh, well, now what can I do? Amber, how can you get it off?
5: Dearie, I'm a beautician, not a carpenter.
2: There's got to be some way to soften it. Oh, I'll go out of my mind. If I ever put my head on Richard's shoulder, he'd cave in. Oh, Al.
0: Oh, now, take it easy, Jane. We were just trying to help you.
2: Oh, trying to help me. Just look at me. A black dress with white thread and a head full of broken combs. Why don't I learn? Why don't I ever learn? The minute you two say you'll help me, I'm just a dead pigeon. Richard will be here any minute and I can't go. I can't go.
1: Oh, don't cry, Jane.
2: Well, what do you want me to do? Sing Auld Lang Syne? This is my first New Year's party with Richard and I can't go. Oh, Irma.
1: Oh. Hello?
8: Hello, Irma. Is Jane there?
1: Yes, but I don't know whether she wants to talk now. She seems a little heavy-hearted in the head.
2: Give me the phone. Hello, Richard. Richard, I don't think I'll be
8: able... Look, Jane, I don't know what you're going to say. I'm on my way to pick you up, and I haven't got the nerve to face you, so I called. Jane, I've made a terrible mistake.
2: You're not the only one. What is it, Richard?
8: Well, now, please don't be angry. I know this is a fine time to tell you, but the party I'm taking you to is a masquerade.
2: A masquerade?
8: Now, don't be angry, Jane. Look, do you think you can get something unusual in a hurry?
2: Unusual? Come right over, Richard. Even I don't know what I'm supposed to be. Oh, kids, I'm going. I'm going. Everything's all right. It's a masquerade.
0: Hooray! Happy New Year!
2: Yeah.
1: Oh, Happy New Year, honey. You see, Jane, when Amber and Al and I get together, everything turns out right. The three of us are a perfect couple.

0: the other night, Irma had a cake of Swan soap in her hand, and she kept staring at it and saying, "My name is Swan. My name is Swan." Then she'd listen for a minute, and then she'd start all over again. "My name is Swan. My name is Swan." Well, I had to know. So I said, "Why, Irma?" And Irma said,
1: "Well, if a parrot can talk, I don't see why the swan can't learn, too."
2: Well, Irma, even if that cake of swan could talk, it would probably tell you what you already know. That white floating swan soap gives you a wonderful new kind of beauty lather. A new kind of beauty lather that's perfect for your bath. 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And it's perfect, too, how gentle Swan's new kind of lather is. Well, even the most delicate complexions are left soft and smooth. Now, naturally, because Swan is mild as fine Castiles. And ladies, how perfect you feel after a Swan bath. Radiant, relaxed. And your skin doesn't have that feeling of over-soaped dryness. No, not a bit, because Swan's wonderful new kind of beauty lather rinses away so completely. So, for your bath, use Swan soap. You'll love Swan's wonderful new kind of beauty lather.
0: Well, I got a costume and I went to the masquerade party with Richard and I had the New Year's Eve of all time. New Year's Day, I spent in the tub getting the lacquer out of my hair. Now, it's just the same as ever. Irma, however, has been pestering me all day with questions about the party.
1: Jean, you didn't tell me what you went as.
0: Well, how could I tell her that with my head as hard as a rock, naturally, I went as my friend Irma.
2: 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Tune in again to My Friend Irma next Monday evening at this same time. 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
3: Once upon a time there was an engineer.
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5: Charlie says, "Love my good and plenty." 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
6: If you're paying this kind of money for a car, you'd want it to have a touch of style, legroom, four doors, and all that. 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
11: Can you imagine this J.J. Tuttle trying to sell me a third interest in his book, My Life in the Sudan?
12: Why, Oliver, you talk as though his book isn't any good. Just this afternoon, you told him it sounded great.
11: I told him that just to get rid of him.
12: Well, then you think the book's no good?
11: Of course not. Tuttle's never been further than Long Beach. Well, I wouldn't put a dime in it.
12: Homer Meister did.
11: Well, what would you expect? Of course he did.
12: Well, then you can prepare yourself for a shock.
11: A shock?
12: Yes. You seem so interested in the deal that I paid Mr. Tuttle $150 for a share.
11: $150? Where did you get it?
12: Out of the cash box.
11: Out of the cash box? That wasn't my money. That belongs to the boss.
13: Uh-oh, here we go again, folks.

0: And now let's visit the Anderson family. Well, this whole thing started when J.J. Tuttle, the gentleman who lives next door to the Andersons, wrote a travel book called My Life in the Sudan. All Tuttle needs is some money to have it printed. The first that Oliver Anderson knew about the book was while the family was eating dinner.
1: Did you tell Pop about Mr. Tuttle's book, Mom?
2: Not yet, dear.
3: What book is this?
2: Oh, Mr. Tuttle's written a book about his travels in the jungles. He thinks it'll be a bestseller.
1: He told Mom and me some of the stuff he's going to have in it. Oh, it's sure swell, Pop.
3: You mean he wrote a book?
2: Yes, he did. 160 pages, all about tiger hunting and, oh, lots of interesting things.
3: I thought he was going to go to work.
2: Why, Oliver Anderson, don't you think it's work writing a whole book?
3: Oh.
2: I should think you'd try to help him. After all, there's a lot of money in books, you know.
3: All right, he's written a book. Get your sleeve out of the potato, Junior.
2: He's willing to share his good fortune with others, too. And that's a good trait in anyone.
3: Well, I didn't say it wasn't.
1: He wants to see you, too, Pop, after you eat.
3: Well, I don't know anything about books. Brad, Junior.
4: Yeah, sure.
2: He's waiting for you to come over, Oliver. I told him you would.
3: Okay, but I don't know how I could help him.
1: Can I go too, Pop?
2: No, you'd better stay home, Junior.
1: Oh.
2: I think Mr. Tuttle wants to talk business with your father.
5: Great Scott, what now? Yes, what is it?
3: Never mind, it's just Anderson.
5: My, step right in.
3: Well.
5: Why don't you identify yourself, my dear fellow?
3: Why, were you expecting the cops?
5: Cops? what made you mention the constabulary?
3: Oh, just kidding. Hi, Homer.
6: Hi, Oliver.
3: Tuttle, Mary said you wanted to see me.
5: Yes, I did. Oliver, I've the greatest book which has hit the publishing field for many a year.
3: Have I read it?
6: Well, no, not yet.
3: Oh.
6: You see, we have to be mighty careful who we let in on it. And the first one we thought of was you. Yep.
3: You're just going to cost me something?
5: Like I told Mary this afternoon, a man with your wonderful sense of humor will go far.
3: Hmm.
5: Lock the door there, Homer. I don't want a word of this to leak out.
6: Yep.
3: Well, maybe if it's a secret, I shouldn't listen.
5: Come now. Let's get to the business at hand. Homer, were you successful?
3: Here, Homer, sit down in my chair.
6: No, thanks, Oliver. I'm going to stand. Well, Tuttle, I hate to say it, but I didn't make it. Marthy's got a new lock on the trunk.
3: A new lock?
6: Yep.
3: You don't mean you're moving out, Homer?
5: Quiet, please. Homer, you told me expressly that you could obtain the $200 on a moment's notice.
6: Well,
5: yes, so I saved you a fourth interest in my book, My Life in the Sudan.
3: $200? That's silly. Well, I can buy any book for a dollar and have no worry.
5: Please, Anderson, just a moment.
3: Well, a stupid $200.
5: Homer, this is a fine state of affairs. After I've made arrangements for you and the photographs and all.
3: Oh, well, Homer doesn't take a very good picture anyhow.
6: Oh, well, I've done the best I could, Tuttle.
3: Look, maybe I just better run on home.
5: No, please, Anderson. This is most important.
3: Oh, well.
5: Now, Homer, I've made concessions in your favor. I made arrangements for your picture to be taken with my old squirrel gun.
6: Oh, me.
5: Yes, that, of course, goes on page 2 of the autobiography.
3: Well, just how is that going to help Homer, Tuttle?
5: Help him? Great Scott, he can send an autographed copy to the mayor of North Platte.
3: Yeah, well, maybe the mayor can't read.
6: Oh, he can, too. He can read as good as I can. Yeah, right, nice fella. You say I get my picture in the front? Oh, me. How big a picture?
3: Well, now, wait, Homer. You only got half a page, you know.
5: Half a page. For 200, that's a fair deal.
3: I'd take it myself, Homer, if I had 200.
5: I have also arranged a native costume. With rifle. And you pose with a full-grown tiger.
3: Oh. Is the tiger tame?
5: We take the picture at the zoo.
6: Yep.
5: And of course, Homer is outside the cage. They take the bars right out of the photograph.
3: Gee, Homer, for 300, you could get right in and ride the tiger.
6: Well, it's a mighty interesting deal, Tuttle.
3: Homer.
6: And as soon as Marthy goes downtown, I'll get the 200 out the trunk.
3: Yep. That's the way Homer is, Tuttle. If he wants a thing, he spends.
5: Of course, if Homer can obtain, say, an additional 100, I might see fit to enlarge the picture.
3: Oh, yeah, instead of it, the title being My Life in the Sedan, you could call it Our Lives in the Sedan.
5: Yes.
3: Oh, this is brutal.
5: I see financial security ahead for you and for me, Homer. Just think of the millionaires today who would still be riveting or welding, doing common laboring chores, if they hadn't taken a chance on a good thing.
3: Oh, there's no question about it. Yeah. Well, I hope everything comes out all right.
6: Well, I may drop over with Tuttle.
3: You coming over soon?
6: Oh, maybe an hour or two. Oh, me. Antoinette down at the Jam Cafe said they was having corned beef and cabbage.
4: Good evening, partner.
3: Oh, hi, Denton. Just getting home?
4: Yep.
3: How's the missus?
4: Well, she's feeling a mite better. Been laid up for a couple of weeks. Kind of off her feet, I guess.
3: Hmm.
4: Had to have the vet for her last night.
3: Gee, that's tough.
4: I guess she got hold of some bum pretzels.
3: Well, I guess a person has to be careful.
4: Say, who's this stranger that moved in Meister's garage?
3: Oh, you mean J.J. Tuttle?
4: Yeah.
3: Big fella? White spats? Yeah. Gray vest and a dirty?
4: Yeah, that's the varmint. Thought he was with a medicine show.
3: Oh, no. He writes books.
4: You don't say.
3: Yeah, got one ready for the publisher right now called My Life in the Sudan.
4: You don't say. About time somebody wrote about the housing shortage.
3: No, it's Sudan, not Sedan.
4: You know, I kind of like a place where I can stretch my legs.
3: Now, look,
4: bit.
3: You don't get it. It's a hunting story, hunting about tigers, jungles and stuff. He expects to clean up with it.
4: Yeah, that's the way with them fellers, selfish-like. Make all the money themselves and keep it.
3: Oh, no, he's not that way. Huh? Homer Meister just bought a third interest in the book for $150.
4: Well, now, it's that good, eh?
3: I don't know. I haven't read it yet.
4: You know, I always wanted to get mixed up in something artistic like that. Do you reckon he'd let me in on it?
3: Well, you could ask him.
4: Well, I don't know the man now.
3: Just tell him you know me. It'll be all right.
4: You don't... Well, do tell. You know, it's right nice of you to steer me onto this thing, Anderson. I won't forget it. You know, I may be able to do something for you someday myself.
3: Always glad to help a neighbor, Denton.
4: Well, I sure hope this thing turns out good, Anderson. Last investment I made, I ended up broke. And the other varmint ended up in Boot Hill.
7: That you, Oliver?
3: Yeah, why?
7: Mr. Chapman's here.
3: Oh, swell. Look, I'll show you where the pipe leaks, Chapman.
8: It's the first chance I got to get over, Anderson. You know how plumbing is these days.
3: Yeah, I know. Plumbing's high.
8: Hey, you ain't kidding. Well, let's get at it.
3: Yeah, I have some company coming over in a few minutes.
2: Company, Oliver?
3: Yeah, Tuttle's going to run over his book for us.
8: Ah, Tuttle. That's a fella who sold me an interest in Blisterfix. That's the guy living in with the Meister automobile, eh?
3: No, that is now called the guest house. Come on, I'll show you the pipe.
8: Yeah. Say, what's this book he's going to run over with you?
3: Oh, it's a book he has ready for the publisher. Homer Meister bought into it, and Denton's going to buy into it too, I guess.
8: Jay, is it that good?
3: Looks like it. I haven't read it yet. Here's the pipe.
8: Yeah. Yeah, that ain't no pipe leaking. You just need a washer in that faucet's all.
3: See, I'm getting off cheap then, ain't I? How much is a washer?
8: A nickel.
3: A nickel?
8: Yeah, $3.50 service charge, $3.55 altogether. Say, you say this guy's got something good, eh?
3: Yeah, I guess so. But you wouldn't be interested in books.
8: What do you mean I ain't interested in books? Well, I spend half my evenings reading Superman and Batman with Butch.
3: Well, look, this is a different type.
8: Any pictures in it?
3: I suppose so, but you wouldn't be interested.
8: Now, wait a minute here, Anderson. You mean I ain't gut with culture?
3: I didn't say that.
8: Then why don't you want me to buy a share?
3: I don't care if you do or you don't.
8: Ain't nothing wrong with me. I can read.
3: I know you
8: can.
3: Then
8: I got the dough.
3: Then why don't you talk to Tuttle?
8: I will. I got the same right as anybody else to make a buck.
3: Well, of course you have.
8: And I'd like to see this Tuttle guy try to keep me out.
3: I don't think he will.
8: My dough's as good as yours.
3: Look, Chapman. Don't get pushy here. I don't care what you do with your money.
7: What's going on out here?
3: Nothing. Mr. Chapman's just leaving.
8: Yeah. But first, give me $4.75.
3: Four?
2: I didn't know you owed Mr. Chapman anything, Oliver.
3: I don't. Look, I thought you said the bill would be $3.55.
8: It would. But you got me in this argument, and I ain't arguing with nobody on my own time.
3: You know, Mary, I'm sorry we got mixed up in this book business. If anything happened that wasn't any good, I'd have to leave town.
2: Oh, don't be silly, Oliver. I understand Mr. Denton bought a share.
3: And it looks as though Chapman wants a piece of it.
2: But the book's bound to be a success, Oliver. Mr. Tuttle said so. Here he is now. Please, Oliver, don't embarrass the poor fellow. Be kind to him now.
3: I'll try.
2: Oh, good evening, Mr. Tuttle. Come in.
9: Thank you, my dear. My, how lovely you look this evening. The bloom of an orchid on your cheek.
2: Oh, thanks. Oh, Homer came with you.
6: Howdy, howdy, Mary. Yep, just thought I'd hear him go over it once more. You know, I'm kind of confused in a couple of places.
2: Oliver's right in here, Mr. Tuttle. Just put your hat on the table there.
5: Thank you, my dear. Me such fine hospitality.
3: Look, Tuttle, I have a lot of stuff to do here.
5: Tish, tush. Now, Anderson, I want you to be the first to hear the book, even before the publisher reads it.
2: Is this enough light, Mr. Tuttle?
5: Yes, thank you. May I have a glass of water, Mary?
2: Water? Yes. Oh, of course, I won't be but a second.
3: You don't feel faint, do you, Tuttle?
5: No, but of course it's a certain strain.
3: You mean you read the book under a doctor's care or something?
5: The water, me friend, is to moisten me lips.
3: Oh, yeah.
2: Here you are, Mr. Tuttle.
5: Thank you. Now, if we'll have it quiet, please. Now, let's see. You know the title, of course. My Life in the Sudan.
3: Yeah, look, it's late. Let's get to the meat of the thing.
5: Meat? Oh, yes, of course. Are you ready?
3: Ready? You're going to read it or time it?
5: Quiet. Now, opus.
2: Opus?
5: Merely a publishing term, my dear. Page 1, chapter 1. First edition, first printing. This book in its entirety is covered by copyright.
3: Look, Tuttle, get on with the story.
7: Is that you, Junior?
1: Yeah, I just want to hear the book.
2: Oh, that's all right. Just keep real quiet now, dear.
5: Now, here we go. The tropical sun burning and scorching the very terrain upon which you stand. And in the distance, the warm glow of campfires.
3: Fires during the heat? No, it doesn't make sense.
5: Yes, I see what you mean. Well, perhaps I could just cut out about the campfires.
2: Please, Junior, quiet or leave the room.
5: The savage breast of Bolo, my gun bearer, heaved under his heavy load as under a full moon. We start our trek into the dangerous jungle.
3: Moonlight, sun, campfires, what is it?
5: Perhaps I'll change that a little.
1: But what about the tigers, Mr. Tuttle?
3: No, Junior, quick.
5: Great Scott, a fellow can't get started on it. Now, I don't mind constructive criticism.
3: Okay, I'll make notes as we go. Maybe we can condense it to about 3 pages. Oh, look at that.
2: Junior, is that you?
1: No, not me. It's Mr. Meister.
5: Great Scott! I've never been so humiliated in my life.
3: Take it easy, Tuttle.
2: Mr. Tuttle, you're bending the
5: And pages. I shall bend them all. Great Scott, I shall take the story where people appreciate real literature.
3: If you do, you'll be misunderstood.
5: Homer, wake up.
2: Poor Homer. Sound asleep.
3: Come on.
6: What? Doggone it. Must have dozed off.
5: Yes. Come. We're leaving, Homer. I've never been so humiliated in my life.
2: Well, I'm sorry, Mr. Tuttle.
6: Oh, he's the temperamental type, Mary. He's going to be all right.
3: Saves time anyhow, this way. Well, there goes the author. I knew I should have read the thing before I talked about it.
2: Oh, but Oliver...
1: But I thought it was funny, Pa. Gee, I could have listened all night.
3: Maybe funny to you, Junior, but I'll bet Denton and Chapman aren't laughing. After all, they have money in it.
2: Oh, no. You don't think they'll lose it?
3: It's not my lookout.
2: Oh, but Oliver, it is.
3: How do you mean?
2: Because we have $150 in it, too.
3: We have? Where did you get $150?
2: In the cash box.
3: Oh, brother, that wasn't my money. It belonged to the boss.

0: And now back to the Anderson family. Well, J.J. Tuttle has been talking to Oliver about a book he has written called My Life in the Sudan. Oliver talked about the book to several friends and found out that they bought an interest in the book. This in itself would have been bad enough, but to top it all off, he discovered Tuttle had talked Mary into a share of the book, and she'd paid for it with money which belongs to the boss. Oliver now is struggling for a way out.
1: Now, you see, Mary, if you just talked to me, we could have stopped all this. I won't even dare go out of the house now.
2: But you had nothing to do with these other people buying a part of it, Oliver.
1: Yeah, but they think I did. Why, that book isn't even an article. It's just rubbish. Tommy rot, blunder talk.
3: It's sure funny, Pop.
2: Oh, it isn't supposed to be funny, Junior.
1: Well, it would be funny if you hadn't put my $150 into it. Now, how do I pay the boss?
2: I think you're taking it too seriously, Oliver.
1: You think so, huh?
2: Mm-hmm.
1: This doesn't sound so good.
2: Just take it easy, Senator. Oh, Mr. Denton.
4: Good evening, ma'am. Is your man to home?
2: Why, yes. Won't you come in?
4: Thanks.
2: Mr. Anderson is in here.
4: It's just a little business matter, ma'am.
5: Oh, hi. Good evening, Mr. Denton. Well, sit down.
4: No thanks, partner. It's all the same to you. I'll just stand this one out.
5: Well, suit yourself.
4: What's become of that hombre next door? Rattled his doorknob, but nobody answered. Looks like he's gone over the hill.
2: Mr. Tuttle gone?
4: Yep. He's saddled up, I reckon.
5: Oh, I don't think so.
4: Well, of course, I know my money's safe. As long as Anderson's got anything to do with it.
5: Oh, sure, of course.
4: Well, I'm glad to hear it. I thought I'd drop in and pick up my investment. Understand you're in the firm, too.
5: Yeah, I am, but I'm not cashier.
4: Oh, you ain't it?
5: No.
4: Well, all I can say is this. Some varmint is going to get dry gulched in this neighborhood if I don't see my money by tomorrow's sundown.
2: Oh, well, I'm sure you won't lose anything, Mr. Denton.
4: Well, I'm glad to hear that, lady. I'm not aiming to have no trouble. All I want is my money back.
5: I'll see Tuttle.
4: I just want my money, and by tomorrow's sundown.
5: Huh, fine mess. I'm not going to be stuck with this thing.
2: Well, maybe you could sell it to someone, Oliver.
5: Are you kidding?
2: Well, Junior liked it. Maybe it would make a good children's book.
5: Yeah, but it made him laugh.
2: All the better. That might be a funny book for kids.
5: Hey, wait a minute. Maybe you've got something there. I know Peterson down at the publishing house.
2: Oh, say, maybe this is Tuttle.
5: Well, I'll get it. Anderson speaking.
6: Anderson, this is Chapman.
5: Oh.
6: And look here, I got dough in that book, see? And I can't find his punk Tuttle.
5: Well, that's not my fault, is it?
6: Yeah, you talked me into this deal, didn't you?
5: Why, no, I just told you.
6: You told me no such thing, and get this, Anderson. I'm collecting that $200 before Saturday, or there's going to be something mighty unpleasant happen on this street.
5: You'll get your money. Now, just calm down, Chapman.
6: That's what I want to hear. I'm glad I got that all straightened out.
5: Yeah, it's all straight. Goodbye.
2: Chapman.
5: Yeah. Mm. Blowing a valve, too. Oh. I knew we shouldn't have been mixed up in this thing, Mary.
2: But Mr. Tuttle sounded so earnest,
5: darling. So did Chapman. Now, all I have to do is sell the book.

0: Is that you, Oliver?
1: Oh, boy in the flesh, Mary. Look, money, money, money, money, money, money, lots of it.
0: Why, Oliver, where did you get it?
1: $700.
0: But how did you... I mean, well...
1: Well, wait. Peterson thought it was the funniest kid's book he'd ever read. Said he'd give me $700 now and more if they sold a second printed.
0: But have you told Tuttle yet?
1: No, he's not over there. Neither does Homer. And Martha won't even speak to me.
0: Well, at least you can give these people their money back. Oh,
1: that
0: Oliver.
1: Is the first thing I'm going to do. And from now on, when Tuttle mentions anything about investments, say no automatically, you hear?
0: Well, say, maybe this is Tuttle now.
1: Maybe.
0: Oh, Mr. Chapman, won't you come in?
2: Oh, yeah. Yeah, thanks, Mrs. Anderson. Say, would you leave the house for a few minutes, please?
0: Leave the house?
2: Yeah, I got word with Anderson. I've been waiting for 3 hours for him to show up.
0: Right in here. Mr. Anderson will talk to you.
1: Oh, yeah. Here you are. Hi, Chapman. Sit down.
2: Hey. I don't want no hospitality, though, from you, Anderson.
1: Huh?
2: I just want $200. And in currency of the U.S.
1: $200? Okay, my friend.
2: Wait a minute. Okay?
1: Yeah.
2: Hey, you mean you got it?
1: Yes, sir. Of course I have.
2: Well, this is indeed a pleasant surprise. Wait till I tell the boys.

0: Hey, Homer.
1: Huh? Who is it?
0: Hey, it's Homer. You know, I've been hiding in them darn bushes for 3 hours, got all caught up there and everything. I've been afraid to come out.
1: Well, you'll be glad to hear that I collected something on the book.
0: Oh, you mean you sold it?
1: Yes, sir, I sold it. But it isn't my life in the Sudan anymore.
0: Well, a rose by any other name. You got the money?
1: Yes, sir, got the money.
0: Oh, boy, I don't know how glad I am. Oh, boy, oh, boy.
1: How much did you have in it?
0: Well, let's see now. $100 in money, and I better get it back, too.
1: $100, huh?
0: Yeah. And then, of course, he's been living in my garage, and then outside of that, of course, it'd be kind of nice if I'd get a little profit out of it.
1: Profit, you know? Nothing. You're going to be disappointed. I just got your money back.
0: Oh, you did, eh?
1: Yeah, look, and by the way, where is this tower?
0: I can't tell you.
1: Can't tell me? You don't know?
0: Yep.
1: Well,
0: I can't tell you.
1: Oh, yeah, can't tell me, huh?
0: I can get him, though, if everything's all right.
2: Why don't you go to bed, Oliver? You're worn out.
1: Oh, I'm waiting for someone.
2: Waiting for someone?
1: Yep. Homer's gone out to dig Tuttle up and send him over.
2: Yeah. Oh, now, wait, Oliver. The poor fellow's had enough trouble already.
1: I'm not going to cause him any trouble, but I'll certainly mention that we're not interested in any more of his phony deals.
2: This must be Tuttle now.
1: I hope so.
2: Don't make things any worse for him, dear.
1: I'll wind him up like a clock.
2: Come in, Mr. Tuttle.
3: Thank you, Mrs. Anderson. Your kindness is gratifying in the extremity.
2: Why, Mr. Tuttle... Oh, you look ill.
3: Ami, how does your good husband feel about it?
2: Well, I'm sure I can't say.
1: Well, Tuttle, come on in, partner. Sit down.
3: Yes. Homer told me all about it.
1: Oh, he did, huh?
3: I want to shake your hand, Anderson.
1: Yeah, never mind that. Now, look, where's the money you got from these people?
3: It's gone, Oliver.
1: Gone?
3: Yes. We thought perhaps that Homer and I could augment the sum collected, but Homer picked the wrong goat.
1: A fine thing. Horse race betting. And you took tips from that character, Homer? Well, look, Tuttle, just for your information, I paid off the people and kept us both out of jail.
3: Anderson, I'll never forget this. Your kindness, your interest in me welfare... It touches me to the very core of me being.
1: Yeah, very touching. But look, now, wait a minute. I paid everyone. I have my own money back in here. Here's $50 left over.
3: $50?
1: That's right.
3: I mean, in cash?
1: Yes, sir. I got $700 for the book.
3: $700 for a bestseller?
1: Well...
3: Great Scott, Anderson, why do you constantly interfere in me transactions?
2: But, Mr. Tuttle, we couldn't find you.
1: And I'm not going to crawl under automobiles to dig you out.
3: Automobiles?
1: Yes, automobiles. Look at your cobwebs on your coat, grease spot on your vest. Look at your knees.
3: Very well, I accept defeat. I shall take this paltry pittance...
1: Paltry pittance.
3: ...and start anew, looking forward to even greater triumphs.
4: Oh, hi, and Mr. Tuttle.
3: Me. Youth. What a wonderful thing.
2: Yeah.
3: Me. It takes me back to me childhood.
1: Yeah, look, Tuttle. Look, it's late and now...
3: My dear old mother, looking down at me with tears in her
1: Wait
3: eyes.
1: Wait a minute, Tuttle. Let's not go into that. Let's close the whole deal here and now. And listen, leave me out of any further deals you may have.
3: I will respect your wishes, Oliver and me colleague.
1: That's fine.
3: Ah, me, now I shall have to start with $50 and run me remedy youth back into thousands. Then I hope to repay you for your kindness.
1: Youth back? Youth back, huh? What's that?
3: Merely a little remedy I perfected for people of 60 or over. Put spring in their steps, sparkle in their eyes, and when the nation learns of me discovery...
1: How do you handle it?
2: Oliver? Bernie.
1: Well, I just asked is all.
3: And when preparations are made, I shall contact you, Anderson. And perhaps from the embers of sordid defeat, we may fan the flame to the very pinnacle of success.
4: Well, hey, Pop.
1: Wait a minute. Never interrupt when people are talking. Now about this youth back.
2: Oliver, it's late.
3: Of course I...
1: It doesn't hurt to listen, does it?
2: I know just what'll happen if you listen.
3: Yes, I remember
1: well,
3: once...
1: Well, a fella can ask questions, can't he?
2: Of course, but we're not going to get into anything else.
1: Oh, you...
2: You're always...
4: Here we go again, folks.
5: Fine.

The Anderson Family is written by Howard Swart, directed by Herb Litton, and features Dick Lane as Oliver, Louise Arthur as Mary, Walter Tetley as Junior, and Herbert Rawlinson as Homer. Others in the cast were Doug Young and Ray Erlenborn. Music by Gordon Kibbe, and your announcer is Ken Peters. 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

0: 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They are clearly the most primitive people.
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7: Now, I know that you all say that opera ain't nothing but hollering.
8: And it ain't. It ain't, but, well, it's high-class hollering. But the real high-class singers have got these high roofs to their mouths. Some of them is 2 or 3 inches way back of them. In fact, some of them is so high they ain't hardly got nowhere to hook their teeth on. You take that opera Carmen now. Now there is the one.
7: Yes.
8: It's got this gypsy girl, Carmen, in it, and it's got this boy named Don Hosey in it. He's a boy in the army trying to make good. And a fella named Escamilla. Now, he's in it. He's that boy, you know, that fights them bulls. And the way it opens up on all these soldiers that's out there standing guard. And right off, you don't know just what it is that they're guarding. But you know that they must be out there guarding something because they're singing this garden song. And then all these gypsy girls come out of the factory across the street and go to messing around the boys and smoking, you know. And then you know what they're out there for. They carry on for a while, then everything stops. And this Carmen, she comes out, you know, adjusting herself around the boys. And they put her up to singing that song about that habanero. And, well, she sees Don Hosey standing off by himself, kind of shifting his feet. Well, she went over and give the aria to him. She got right in his face, and she says, "Lawmower est on we so rebella." Right, Hattie? And it embarrassed him.
9: It did.
8: Thanks. I appreciate it. They all just liked, and Carmen throwed this rose at him, and they went back in the factory. Well, Don Hosey picked it up and smelled of it, and he give this aria to it. And the way he give it, really, you could tell that his roof was a way on up yonder. It was. Then when he got on with it, you heard this screaming. And it wasn't the high class screaming, it was the hurting kind. This Carmen had got in a fight with another girl in the factory, and they put her in jail. Put Carmen in jail. And, she ought not to have done that. So. But anyhow, they put Don Hosey to a gardener. And right there is where they made their first mistake. Because, like I say, he was a good boy, but he was weak. She got right at him again. And she give another aria to it. She says, "Praise days, ramparts, de Sevilla, chase mon ami, le la paestra." And that means, come over the mountains with me and we'll talk about different things.
9: It does.
8: Well, wait a minute, I ain't done yet. Well, let me tell you, it didn't take that boy that long to turn her out of there. And the curtain falls, and every time the curtain falls, time passes. I forgot to tell something. when he let her out, they put him in. And when it opens up, he's getting out, and he's going down to this cafe to meet her. See, she's down there with some of her gypsy buddies, practicing for this sideshow they're going to put on. And when he gets there, this Escamilla, this bullfighter, he's in there singing that song about that bull. And right here is where the plot commences to thicken. Right here. This Carmen, see, she was looking at this Escamilla like she was stuck on him just a tad, don't you know? And you can see why. You really can, because let me tell you, that boy is a real sport. He is. He lives about as far uptown as you can get. It made Don Jose just as bad, and he led into that Escamilla and was a-whooping him. Ooh, he would have whooped him, what I mean to tell you, far, far. Except the gypsies pulled him off. And Escamilla got up and brushed himself off, and he went over to Carmen, and he says, I'm going to give a bullfight this coming Saturday, and if you love me, you'll be there. Well, she starts to run by, and Don Jose grabs her and pulls her back and throws her down, and the curtain falls in time, Pisces. And when it opens up again, it's the day of the bullfight. And the crowd, they're walking along and singing that Toreador, on guard. And you hear, only Escamilla, bravo, Escamilla. Escamilla, he's walking along with Carmen on his arm, just as cocky as he can be. And when you see Don Jose, when you see him, you can tell by the look in his eye that he's not all there. He ain't. He's had it. He stops Carmen and he says, I want to talk with you for a minute. She says, all right, and tells the rest of them to go on in the bullfighting rink and, you know, save her a seat. They go on in the rink in there, and you hear them, ole Escamilla, bravo Escamilla. Don Jose, he says, you love me, don't you? She says, no, I don't love you. And she starts to run by, and you can hear him, ole Escamilla, bravo Escamilla, Tori. He grabs her and pulls her back and says, you're going with me. She says, I ain't going with you. And she starts to run by again. You can hear him, ole Escamilla, bravo Escamilla, Tori. He grabs her and pulls her back and throws her down and kills her. He killed the only thing he ever loved. He didn't mean to. He was a good boy, but he couldn't help it. He did.
9: What I mean to tell you, he really stopped.
8: And the boy, when he got done with it, he give this heart aria. And the way he give it, really, I wished I could give it for you. But I ain't got any high roof for that.
10: You know, some marmalades get some of their tang from added flavoring. While Robertson's Golden Shred gets all of its tang from Seville oranges. What would you rather have for breakfast?
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12: 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Okay, I'd just like to start by playing you a message from our answer phone this week. Just have a listen to this.
9: All right, Gary, it's Benny. Come on, Gary, we're all down at all bar one.
12: No, not that one, Matt, the other one.
9: Down the Line is an absolute disgrace.
12: Yeah, that's the one.
9: Listen to it, you would think the British people were, to a man, ignorant, bigoted, narrow-minded twits. There are so many clever, talented, interesting people in this country. Why, oh, why, oh, why, oh, why can't you have some of them on? I'm sorry, my wife wrote this down for me. Why, oh, why can't you have some of them on? Instead of the parade of little English bigots and crackpots you parade every week, also, I seriously think... we should bring back hanging.
12: Right, now that really got me thinking. Maybe we should have some more clever guests on the show. We tried to get Stephen Hawkins, but he was unavailable, and Richard Dawkins and Jermaine Greer. Then we asked the Archbishop of Canterbury and Lynn Truss, that woman who wrote the book on punctuation, and Stephen Fry, and we also asked Mark Commode, who's yet to get back to us. But instead, we've got a man who's written a clever book. My guest today is Professor Andrew Vester, who has written a book called The String Conspiracy. Hello, Andrew.
13: Hello there, hi.
12: Now, it sounds very exciting, doesn't it, The String Conspiracy? Like The Da Vinci Code, but it's not exactly an exciting book, is it?
13: Well,
12: when I say not exciting, I mean it's like a factual book rather than...
13: I see what you mean. No, it's not fiction. It is a factual book. It's a science book. It's about...
12: Right, and it's not about string.
13: No, it's not about actual string, no. It's about the string theory.
12: Now, that is quite a complicated subject. Is there anything... can you explain to people at home exactly what string theory is?
13: Well, of course, the thing about it is there is no string theory. There is just a theory that there might be a theory. Nevertheless, it has become the dominant theory in physics. If you don't adhere to it, you won't get funding, you won't get promotion, you won't win science prizes, you won't get a job. And that's what my book is about, how the string theory has stifled all other research and become like a form of medieval religious orthodoxy.
12: Well, like the Da Vinci Code?
13: In a way, yes. I mean, one set of beliefs has suffocated all others, yes.
12: Right. So, just for our listeners, if you could explain, just for those who don't understand it, what exactly is string theory again? I mean, what is it really?

0: about?
1: Well, I mean, the Holy Grail of physics has always been...
2: The Holy Grail is a bit like the Da Vinci Code. Because in the Da Vinci Code, the Grail is Jesus' daughter or something, isn't it? Do you think your book will be as good as sell as much as the Da Vinci Code?
1: Well, you know, I would hope so, but, you know, it. I doubt that it will.
2: No. What exactly is, just to reiterate, what is string theory?
1: The Holy Grail of physics has always been to find the unifying theory of everything.
2: Like E equals MC squared.
1: Exactly. We and, of course, you know, at the time, it was felt that Einstein's theory suddenly explained everything. But, you know, that was a long, long time ago.
2: About 1950-something?
1: 1905. E equals MC squared is very simple, and we all know, we all understand that one.
2: Well, yeah, why don't you explain to people at home exactly what it is?
1: Right, well, you know what E is? E stands for?
2: Yes, of course.
1: It is?
2: E equals MC squared.
1: Yeah, no, well, what is E?
2: E, it's, entropy or something
1: Energy.
2: Like that? Energy.
1: Right, and M is?
2: Movement.
1: Mass.
2: Mass.
1: And C, of course, is... Everyone knows that one.
2: Yeah. So E equals MC squared.
1: Speed of light squared. Basically, it's saying that energy and mass are equivalent. Einstein's theories talk about large objects. Quantum mechanics talk about very small objects. And it was discovered that very small objects don't behave in the same way as large objects. I mean, you know, what's the smallest thing you can think of?
2: Mouse.
1: Smaller than that.
2: A bit of dust?
1: Smaller than... No, we're talking about atoms, molecules. You're going right down to the very smallest things that we thought that existed in the universe at the time, which is particles.
2: Particles.
1: Which are zero-dimensional points.
2: Right. Right, well, let's go to the phones now. My first call is Ron Hartley. Hello, Ron.
3: Hartley. Ron Hartley.
2: Hello.
3: Hello. Do you two have any idea of the nonsense that is coming out of my radio into my ear hole? If you're trying to physically make people go and turn their radios off, you're doing a very good job, my friends. Cutting up frogs, explosions in test tubes. That is where most people's knowledge of science ends. Now, you're coming on here, right, and I'll tell you what, the young fella, he don't know what you're talking about. And you're doing a good job of trying to go along with him, but you're like a bloke being dragged along by a kite. What are you talking about?
1: We're talking about how the universe works, how it was created, how we all got here. Now that
3: a scalpel in the back of a frog, right?
2: Yeah, hang on.
3: A bit of sodium and magnesium, a bit of something else. Wallop.
2: How do you
3: I've
2: think?
3: I've gone across the room. That's the last time I ever did any science.
2: Ron.
3: Yeah.
2: How do you think we got here?
3: I'm torn between the alien spacecraft coming down and putting a couple of people here and people coming out the ocean, frog, bird,
1: what we're talking about is what happens before
2: then.
1: All that.
3: Yeah, and the thing is, you're a scientist, right, mate? And all the science kids at school, I mean, I don't know whether it's a calling or whether you just done it because no one else wanted to speak to you, but it's the spotty kids, the losers, the weirdos, the kids with odd socks. And you lot, while we're out there, we've got conkers, birds, you know, pubics are coming on, but you're plotting and you're planning, and you're the fellas that are coming going, right... The computer fella, what's his name? David Guest.
1: Bill Gates.
3: Bill Gates, yeah, him. You come back and it's like that film, Revenge of the Nerds, am I right?
1: Well, you know...
3: Did you do organised sport?
1: I didn't do any sport at school, I had bad asthma.
3: Oh, there's a shock.
2: But listen, organised sport isn't going to save this planet, is it?
3: Of course it is. What do you think the World Cup is?
2: Yeah, but it...
3: More people watch that and listen to this.
1: Tell me this.
3: Yeah.
1: Ron. Ron. Tell me this, Ron. There was a lot of dispute in the World Cup over goals. Yeah. Did it go over the line? Didn't it go over the line?
3: Yeah.
1: We're relying there on the referee's judgment. What was everyone saying?
2: Mm.
1: We need science. We need scientists to come in and take over football and put in some scientific equipment. We could say...
3: You can't have people in white coats walking up and down the pitch with tongs and all that, and stethoscopes and test tubes.
2: They wouldn't be doing that, would they?
1: We could put a satellite in space with cameras on it so powerful that from thousands of miles up in space, they could tell better than the referee on the pitch whether it was a goal.
2: Our next call, we've got Paphos calling. Hello, Paphos.
4: Hello, Gary.
2: Hmm?
4: Hello, Gary and Professor.
2: Yes.
4: Can you hear me?
2: Yes.
4: Can you hear me?
1: Loud and clear.
4: What is time?
1: Well, that's very
4: interesting. What is the time?
1: Well, that's very interesting. We're going right back to Einstein here, because up to that point,
4: what is time? Very important appointment. I have to make a very important appointment.
1: Well, actually, my watch it was at least running slow. It possibly stopped.
4: You two use no help. Okay, thank you very much, though.
2: If we can have some serious questions for the professor. Hi, hello, you're through to down the line, you're live on Radio 4. Hello?
0: Hello?
2: Hello?
0: Gary.
2: Yes?
0: Is that Gary?
2: No, hello, yes, hello, Gary, yeah.
0: I think I can hear someone shuffling about in the attic.
2: Right. Well, we're not actually talking about that today.
0: I live alone.
2: We're not talking about ghosts and things like that today and strange phenomena.
0: I think it might be a burglar.
2: Yes, but we're not talking about crime. We're talking about string theory. So if you want to talk about string theory, give us a call on 0800 068 7060. So can you just explain, for the listeners at home, obviously, what is it?
1: Well, you know, let me make it simple for you, because it is a fascinating area.
2: Yeah.
1: String theory was originally invented to explain some peculiarities of the behaviour of hadrons.
2: Hadrons. And what are hadrons? Just for the people who don't understand.
1: For the listeners at home.
2: Yeah.
1: They're subatomic particles, such as the proton and the neutron, of course.
2: I'm sorry, but hadrons does sound like something off Lord of the Rings or something. Have you made that up? Did you invent this conspiracy of string?
1: No. It was invented by a number of different scientists. In particular, Yoichiro Nambu realised that the dual resonance model of strong interactions could be explained by a quantum mechanical model of strings.
2: Right. So...
1: Right, all right, look.
2: Can you just explain... I mean, there are people... I understand what you're talking about. You know,
1: well, the basic premise,
2: but there's people at home who don't.
1: Is that the smallest parts of the world are not particles, but tiny strands of one-dimensional energy called strings.
2: Yeah.
1: And they're extremely small. I mean, possibly Planck length.
2: Planck length? That's not very small.
1: No, no, Max Planck, it's about 10 to the power of minus 35 metres. Absolutely, I mean, you know, inconceivably small.
2: Max Planck.
1: And these strings, by vibrating in different ways, like the strings of a violin, they create all the building blocks of the universe, particles, photons,
2: so
1: etc.
2: They're made by sort of like music then?
1: It
2: vibrations.
1: It is. And the different vibrations of these strings vibrating create matter.
2: Can we ever travel through time?
1: The thing about string theory is that a lot of these ideas that we're familiar with from science fiction are turning up in string theory as a way of possibly explaining things. For string theory to work mathematically, I won't bore you with the sums,
2: it
1: worked out that the universe had to have more than the standard four dimensions.
2: See, right, so now the fourth dimension is time travel, isn't it?
1: Time, not time travel.
2: Time travel. The fifth dimension, is there a fifth dimension?
1: Well, according to string theory, we can have up to 26 dimensions.
2: Right, so why can't we see them?
1: Because of compactification.
2: Right,
1: The six-dimensional model's resolution is achieved with Calibi-Yau spaces.
2: Right.
1: In seven dimensions, as you know, the term G2 manifolds.
2: Of course, yeah.
1: And another possibility is that we're stuck in our 3+1-dimensional space. Mm. And that's a subspace of the full universe.
2: Yeah.
1: So you see, that's how they're making it all make sense, that we've got these different dimensions folded in upon each other.
2: Like parallel universes.
1: Exactly, like parallel universes.
2: So basically, there's my light world here, and then there could be a parallel universe with me, but I might be something else on this parallel universe. For example, there could be a Harry Gellamy, who might be not a radio DJ, but maybe he's a hospital DJ in a hospital on a parallel universe, which doesn't cure sick people, but maybe makes them ill, because it's a parallel universe, a hospital that works in a different way.
1: It's possible, but unlikely. I mean, really what we're more likely to be seeing in these other parallel universes is a howling void, or...
2: Yeah, howling void, that sounds like a kind of a blues artist, or maybe some kind of progressive rock band. Howling void. Yeah. Well, recently in an episode of Doctor Who, right, there were two parallel universes, right, and you saw Rose, her dad, was dead in this world, in our world, but in the other world he was alive. And by travelling from one void to another, the energy actually created the end of the world in another planet. So they couldn't keep crossing through the parallel universes because the energy discharged would kill the other parallel universe.
1: I didn't see that one.
2: Right, I've got another caller for you, Andrew. I've got Katrina. Hello, Katrina.
5: Hello, Gary. I'm a Christian, and me, string theory is so important because it explains God's miracles. Mm. You see, if you think about our world, the brain world, as a television inside a house, and that is the bulk world, and we've only got our three dimensions where we are in the television, and in the bulk world there's the other 9, perhaps even 10 out there, and that's where God is. That's why we can't see him.
1: Well, this is the whole thing. Exactly the point I've been making about string theory.
2: Is it?
1: It's based on belief. There's no actual proof that any of the string theory stuff actually exists. And it's exactly the same with religious belief. There's no definite proof that God exists.
2: No, but
1: therefore, the belief in string theory is extremely close to the belief in God.
5: And
1: they are both dealing with things we can't see, things that are hidden.
5: I think we're extremely close to seeing God.
2: Right.
1: I think we're probably as close to seeing God as we are to seeing the Hobbes boson space.
2: Now, I'd like to ask a question with a Christian on the phone and a man of science, and the two don't always go hand in hand. In fact, there are a lot of arguments, you know.
1: Yeah, but, you know, let's face it, Christians talk a lot of old nonsense.
5: I don't think there's any need
1: You know,
5: for
1: I'm not singling out Christians. All religions, across the board, Hindus, Buddhists, Judaism, Muslims,
2: yeah, cover whatever. We might as well list them all just in case you might...
1: Just so we're not going to offend anyone by leaving them out.
2: Exactly. But as you know, the lady here, Katrina, is talking about God. Now, Jesus, it was God's son, right?
5: Yeah.
2: Now, we kind of know he exists, so how do you answer
1: he
2: that?
1: He exists as a person, yes.
2: Right, but he was the son
1: now,
2: of
1: there's
2: God.
1: There's no proof that he was the son of God. I could say I'm the son of God. The two, you know...
2: Are you claiming to be the son of God? I mean, you have got a beard, which is one thing,
5: yes,
2: but you are...
5: he's got a closed mind.
2: Who has?
5: The professor.
2: Right.
1: I would say exactly the same of you, love. You've got a closed mind.
5: Well, I think you will look pretty silly in a couple of years' time when they get a good, clear look at God.
2: Well, how are they going to do that with the Hubble telescope?
1: Look. If God makes himself manifest and appears in front of me, I'll believe in him.
5: I think you have to do some pretty quick catching up when they see God.
2: I'd like to know what you meant about the television in the corner of the room.
5: Well, if
2: but not now. Thanks very much for your call. Okay, another question for Andrew here. We've got Stuart on the line. Hello, Stuart.
6: Call me Stewie, Gary.
2: Stewie, okay, Stewie.
6: Yeah.
2: How are you?
6: I'm all right, mate. I was listening to what you were discussing with the professor there.
2: Yeah.
6: I mean, I know it's a long time ago, right? And in between, we've had the debacle of McLaren and his umbrella, Carson and Croatia in the Euro qualifiers. But one thing that still really bothers me, Gal, and keeps me awake at night as it goes, is why Sven took Walcott to the World Cup.
2: What is your point?
6: Not that he took him, because the boy is a blinding talent, he's got a lot of potential and his pace is unbelievable. But having taken him, he took him and he never played him. Now you tell me, what is going on there? It's Lampard, he couldn't have barned door with a cow, could he? Do you know what I'm saying? Well, there's Walcott, he's took him over there and he's not played him.
2: Do you know about who these people are?
1: You know, don't get the idea that us scientists are, you know, living in our ivory towers. I watch football as much as the next man. I love the World Cup.
6: Yeah,
1: and
6: well,
1: you know,
6: crack,
1: you see the way,
6: crack,
1: you see Beckham, you
6: not...
1: see Beckham taking a free kick. That's physics in action.
2: Yeah.
1: That's gravity.
6: Yeah, but it
1: that's
6: goes
1: all
6: way
1: these
6: back
1: different
6: there.
1: Forces.
6: We've been crap for years. They say we've got the English fighting spirit. When's that won us anything? 1966.
2: Can you apply...
6: What a joke. Why didn't they give Cluffy a go? Because he was too dangerous.
2: Stewie.
6: That's why.
2: Stewie.
6: That's why they got Stewie, the Venables,
2: Stewie.
6: And that's
2: Stewie,
6: why we got bloody McLaren and not O'Neill.
2: Stewie.
6: Because,
2: Stewie,
6: yes, man, isn't it? Mediocrity.
2: We're
6: no good technically.
2: Stewie.
6: We're not
2: Stewie,
6: no good.
2: Stewie.
6: So
2: Stewie.
6: Let's
2: Stewie,
6: blame foreigners.
2: Stewie.
6: Blame
2: Stewie.
6: Beckham,
2: Stewie.
6: Beckham,
2: Stewie.
6: You know, let's blame the wags.
2: Stewie.
6: Let's blame the girlfriend.
2: Stewie. Stewie. What is your point?
6: Oh, no, I'm getting a parking ticket. I'm going to have to go.
2: Okay, I've got Andrew Vester here, who's taking your calls on science. And my next caller is Cherry Ruggerton. Is that
7: Sherry,
2: right?
7: Sherry,
2: hello. Nice to meet you, talk to you. What's your question for Andrew?
7: Well, I was just ringing up, really, because of Doctor Who. I absolutely love it.
2: Mm-hmm.
7: And my favourite one is a 1981 story by Christopher H. Bidmead. Set in East Space. It's Tom Baker's final episode. It's a four-parter, broadcast March 1981.
2: Legopolis?
7: That's it, Legopolis, yeah, at 5:10. It's, I don't expect you to remember, but the TARDIS accidentally passes through a charged vacuum embodiment from their own universe.
2: The CVE?
7: That's it, CVE, yeah.
2: Do you really like Doctor Who that much?
7: I love it so much.
2: Well, Legopolis is the last ever Tom Baker story, and at that point, you know, it was dealing with...
7: Block transfer computation. They master the theory, don't they, the Logopolitans?
2: Yeah, Logopolitans. Well, they're not real people, but they...
7: No, but they make things, don't they, objects purely from math.
2: How did you... I can't believe this.
7: Yeah. I love it.
2: See, my girlfriend, Michaela, she doesn't even like it. She thinks I'm a bit of an idiot watching it.
7: Ah, well, she's wrong.
2: Andrew, what do you think of
1: it? I used to, growing up, I loved Doctor Who. I used to watch it all. One of the things that made me want to become a scientist was understanding all this stuff. Thinking, could a TARDIS really exist? Could we travel through space and time? The more recent series, I found it concentrated more on relationships and stuff like that. Not so much
7: hard. It's got a bit gay, isn't it?
1: I wouldn't use that word, but there's not so much hard science in it.
2: Cherry, isn't it?
7: Cherry, yeah.
2: Cherry. Listen, Cherry, you've ever been to a convention before?
7: Oh, yeah, every single one, yeah.
2: You should stay on the line at the end of this call and give Matt your details, right? Because we could definitely go to one of these conventions together.
7: That'd be great, yeah.
2: Yeah. Don't tell Michaela, though. I hope she's not listening.
7: I haven't got a boyfriend, so, yeah.
1: No. She won't be listening. It's about science. So many women turn off when they hear about science. Oh, not interested.
2: Is that true?
7: No, it's not true.
2: Actually, we've got another caller now who is a female scientist. Maybe you two should get
1: Fantastic.
2: Together. Who's there?
7: It's Victoria Stair.
2: Hello, you're a scientist.
7: Yes, I...
2: A female scientist. You're a female scientist.
7: That's right. It does irritate me. Why does everyone perceive scientists to be male with beards? You know, this image of men who eat boiled eggs from Tupperware boxes, or they look like the man from the royal family, or Stephen
1: well,
7: Hawking.
1: You know, believe you me, I've met a lot of scientists. A lot of them are like that, but it doesn't make them any less exciting and interesting as people.
7: No, but this is a not a good image to propagate, and it's not true. You know, the only scientist I know who looks like Stephen Hawking is Stephen Hawking.
2: You know him.
7: Sorry to interrupt you, Gary. Can I just ask what Andrew looks like?
1: Well, I look quite normal, I suppose. I'm average height. I've got
2: average.
1: A little bit short. I've got thinning hair.
2: You haven't got any hair.
1: I'm bald. I wear glasses.
2: Very thick glasses.
1: And I've got
2: your eyes are quite big under them.
1: And I've got your muscovers. I've got a small beard.
7: What's a small beard? A moustache?
2: I'd say kind of Jeff Capes.
7: Right.
2: Okay. My next caller to speak to Andrew is Ryan Godby. Hello, Ryan.
8: Oh.
2: Hello.
8: Yeah, I'm calling about Doctor Who. It's become way too gay.
2: Right.
8: It used to be an informative science programme, which also frightened you. It was a thriller. It was everything in one. Now, it is a simple excuse for the homosexuals in the BBC to put their views across. We've got flying Daleks.
2: But why does that make them gay?
8: No, look at me, I'm a fairy, I can fly, you know. They can't fly.
2: I don't think it's fair to say that Doctor Who is a gay programme.
8: I've nothing against gays, but they are taking over everything.
2: They're
8: taking over politics, they're taking over television, they're taking over banking industry. All the people in Lord of the Rings, they're all gay.
1: Only Frodo.
8: Coronation Street, there's gays in that. Everdale Farm.
2: Thank you, thanks for your call. I think we know where that's going. I don't think we need to hear your prejudiced views on homosexuality. So, Andrew, we're talking about string theory. Do you think it's a problem, the increasing gayness of Doctor Who?
1: Well, is it gay?
2: He's not necessarily gay. In fact, in that last series, the Doctor did say he did kiss Captain Jack. And they danced together. But that's a good thing, don't you think, to see two men dancing on...
1: Well, you know, speaking as a scientist, where we look at... Everything has to be proved, we look at the facts. Is there any evidence? I suppose you could say him kissing another man is evidence of a certain degree of gayness.
2: But do you think it's bad that gay overtones have come into Doctor Who? Do you know many...
1: I've got absolutely no problem with the gay sensibility behind the show, no. But I was here mainly to talk about string theory.
2: Yes, but no one really understands what that is. But we all can talk about whether Doctor Who's gone gay or not.
1: Well, yeah.
2: Okay, I've got Hillary on the line. You got a question for Andrew. Hello, Hillary.
9: Hello. Yes, I've been listening. I've been enthralled, really, I suppose, is the way to describe it, you know, by the professor. I frequently read the New Scientist, and so I know a little bit about this area, you know.
1: Good.
9: As we know, the fundamental component of matter has often been propounded in one form, but now the string theory is suggesting that matter is not a mathematical pint, but it is one-dimensional thing called a string, right? Mm-hmm.
2: Yeah, thanks. Thank you. Sorry about that. I was hoping that would be another call about Doctor Who, but it wasn't. So, if we can have some serious questions for the professor.
10: Right, I've got a couple of questions for your professor.
1: Fire away.
10: Okay, why does a watch pot never boil?
1: Well, that goes back to the idea of relativity.
10: Why does smoke always go into people's eyes? Where do socks go in the wash?
1: Again,
10: how does a telephone work?
1: Well, that's electromagnetic forces.
10: Why does toast fall upside down? How does a TV remote control work? And
1: again,
10: what did people do before they were invented?
1: Well, they used to get up
10: and last question, what's a 7/8?
1: 54. No, 56.
2: Thanks very much for your call. Okay, I've got Lorraine Jallis here to talk to you, Andrew. Hello, Lorraine.
11: Hello, Gary. Hello.
2: Hello.
11: Andrew.
1: Hello.
11: What kind of string is it, then? The string?
1: It's a string of energy that creates matter. It's not matter in itself.
11: Not matter.
2: Do you think Doctor Who's gone gay, Lorraine?
11: Seth, it's too gay. I just wanted to say, I was watching Weird Science the other day.
2: Mm.
11: I just wondered, that in that film, they create a woman of their dreams. Now, Andrew, Could you do that if you couldn't get a girlfriend? Would you ever consider doing that?
1: I don't know. It always comes up. The question of sex. Could you create this beautiful sex object?
11: You've tried. Have you ever tried?
1: All physicists at one time in their lives have carried out experiments in an attempt to create a woman who will...
11: fulfill their every need.
1: Do exactly what they say, yes.
11: So how far did you get? Just a hand, or was it a boob, or a body, or what did you do?
1: It was just a vague, shimmering shape.
11: Right.
1: It didn't coalesce into matter. It didn't really get beyond the energy. But, you know, we had fun. We found it quite exciting.
11: Did you tell your wife?
1: Oh, this was long before.
2: Hang on, when you say we, do you mean you and the shape or you and your friends? A group of you made a woman.
1: Well, no, we didn't actually manage to make a woman. We carried out some experiments to see if it was hypothetically possible to make a woman.
2: And how far did you get?
1: Well, we created this vague shimmering energy, which had some female qualities about it.
2: And you all had a go, did you?
11: Who got to go on her first?
1: Well, there was nothing to go on. It was just this energy. But if you stepped into it, you did, you know, it gave you a sort of slight tingling sensation.
2: Well, how many of you stepped into it?
11: It was a virtual roasting in a way, wasn't it?
1: Well, if you like. But actually, one time we did turn it up too high and someone stepped into it and they did get roasted. It became like a sort of giant microwave and singed his eyebrows right off. It was very funny at the time.
2: Thanks very much for your call, Lorraine.
11: Thank you. Goodbye.
2: Bye. Okay, Andrew, we've got some more phone calls for you now. Yeah, we've got Dave from Crawley. Hello, Dave.
12: Yes, I just wanted to make a comment about string theory.
2: Mm-hmm.
12: I believe it's, in string theory, it strongly implies the existence of 10 or even 11 space-time dimensions.
1: Depending on which string theory you go with, yeah, I mean, anything up to 26.
12: Yeah, well, I have to say, I can barely get my head around the existing 3 or 4, if you count time as well. Why do they have to keep mucking about with these dimensions? I mean, there's nothing wrong with the ones we've got already.
1: Well, I couldn't argue with that, really.
12: Why can't they just leave things as they are? What is the point of all this change for change's sake?
1: Well, it's...
12: Why are they mucking about with it?
1: I'd have to agree with you on that one. I mean, you know, the theory doesn't make sense.
2: Hang on. Thanks very much for your call, Dave.
12: You're welcome.
2: Thank you. You just admitted that everything you're saying doesn't make sense.
1: Well, if you were listening, that's the whole... thrust of my book.
2: Well, I wasn't listening.
1: Questioning the idea of string.
2: You're just saying that everything you've written in your book doesn't make any sense.
1: That's my book. It's called The String Theory Conspiracy.
2: It doesn't make any sense.
1: It's about how all the scientists are telling us we've got to go along with this theory, but they haven't proved the theory.
2: Because it doesn't make any sense.
1: I don't believe in string theory, no.
2: Well, you've just written a book about it. How can you write
1: a book about how I don't believe in it.
2: What? I mean, I'm completely baffled now. Let's go to the phones. Hello.
13: Gary,
2: mm?
13: Can we talk about leaders' bosoms?
2: Pardon?
13: Can we talk about leaders' bosoms?
2: In what context?
13: Oh, any context.
2: Not really the sort of thing we should discuss on...
13: Well, we could if it was something wrong with them, couldn't we? If it was breast cancer or...
2: Well...
13: Let's just celebrate them, Gary.
2: I don't think it's the sort of thing we should discuss now.
13: Oh, why not?
2: Because we're talking about string theory, although they are quite nice.
13: They're always topical.
2: Mm.
13: I saw one earlier.
2: Mm?
13: On its own.
2: Mm.
13: And then the other one came... flopping interview.
2: Yeah.
13: I love the bosom.
2: Okay, let's take another call. Hello, who's there?
14: Hello, I'm just reading in about the Daleks.
2: Mm-hmm.
14: Or the Garleks, as my my 5-year-old calls them.
2: Why is that?
14: He got the name wrong. What I was talking about are the Daleks of the gay persuasion.
2: Right.
14: I don't think that's a new thing at all. I think that the Daleks have always been of the gay persuasion. If you think about it, has there ever been a female Dalek?
2: No.
14: No, they're all blokes, aren't they, who like to hang out with each other.
2: No, but they were created, weren't they? They were created in a laboratory on Skaro,
14: where
2: the Daleks...
14: Well, that's an entirely gay setup, isn't it? Because if you look at the whole thing about gays is, oh, we've got to get rid of the gays or whatever because the human race will die out.
2: Hang on.
14: They've worked it out, how to be a race of gay persuasions, haven't they?
2: Yeah, hang on.
14: And they do behave in a slightly hysterical manner sometimes, don't they?
2: When?
14: Well, you know, like a bunch of...
2: Don't say
14: like a bunch of gay persuasions in a nightclub. You know, all that zooming around, all that sterminate business. Sterminate, you know. It's a little bit hysterical, isn't it?
2: Thanks for your call. We've got Graham Downs on the phone to speak to you, Andrew. Hello, Graham, how are you?
15: I'm all right, Gary, how are you?
2: Yeah, I'm good, thanks. Having a little chat about science.
15: That's not, I know. I've been listening, obviously. And I'm bringing in, I'd just like to extend a hand of down-the-line friendship to you, Professor.
16: Oh, thank you very much.
15: I'm a regular caller, you see, Professor.
16: Great.
15: I've been a very regular caller. Yeah. I call Gary up all the time.
2: That's right.
15: I call me about many variety of subjects.
2: Yeah. What's your question?
15: I'm very well read.
2: Graham, yeah? Why don't you ask Andrew your question?
15: Okay, well, the question, first of all, with the science, I like science, but I was a little bit clumsy at school. I was maybe breaking beakers and knocking over Bunsen burners.
2: Why was that, then?
15: My spatial awareness was never very good, even when I was younger.
2: Well, can I ask you a question?
15: I've got a dog. That brings me a lot of joy. So is all my DVD collections. But I wish I had persevered with the science, Gary, because I do like the sound of that virtual woman.
16: Well, you know, it was only ever an experiment.
15: Yeah, but, you know, all from small acorns, big trees grow. That for me, that would be perfect, because I don't know if you know, but I'm actually quite big. I don't know. I'm being a bit naughty now, but if I was to, maybe sexually, I wouldn't squash her then, because she'd be both made of energy.
16: Yes.
2: Thank you, Graham. We've got time to squeeze in just one last call, but I'd just like to thank our guest today, Dr. Andrew Vester, who hasn't quite managed to explain string theory.
16: Well,
2: So let's have our last caller. Hello, who's there?
17: I love gay! I love gay! I love gay! I love gay! I love gay!
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1: Good morning, everyone. I'm Giles Wembley Hogg, two M's, two G's, and I'd like to welcome you to your skiing holiday with Utterly Peaced. Oh, peace! I said peace. Oh. The drive to the resort should be about 2.5 hours, but we normally do it in just over 6. I should warn you, as we get near to the resort itself, it can get pretty hilly. If you'd like to say hello, our driver today is Pascal.
2: Hello, Pascal.
3: Good morning, everyone.
1: He won't understand you, he's a French. Oh, easy, Pascal. Do small, more no more. Now, quick check to see who's here. We should have the Langdale party. And the Patterson family.
4: Hooray!
1: And the De Montforts.
5: Yep, we're both here, thank you.
1: Good. Now, the Langdale party, you are staying at the Rouge Renard, and your chalet girl is Stephanie.
6: Rouge Renard! Rouge Renard! Rouge Renard!
1: Yeah, okay. Patterson's and De Montforts, you're with me! Is this thing on? I said, Patterson's and De Montforts, you're with me! Okay, we're staying at the Castor Gris. That's the grizzly beaver to you and me. Say, ooh, ah, Castor Gris. Say, ooh, ah, Castor Gris.
3: Could you sit down, please, Monsieur Wembley Hogg?
5: Yeah, sorry.
3: And maybe stop dancing.
5: Oh, fair enough.
3: Idiot.
5: Sorry, I don't speak French.
1: Now, any questions? Yes.
7: Where do we go to get our skis waxed and itched?
8: It's all right, Sophie, darling. I'll do this. Hi, Jeremy De Montfort. Where do I go to get my skis waxed and edged?
1: Stephanie goes on a Tuesday to get her bikini line waxed and edged, so I'd go with her.
8: And will she tighten my bindings?
1: Oh, almost certainly, yeah. Any other questions? Yes, Nikki.
9: It says in the in the brochure that the chalet is ski in, ski out.
1: It isn't. There's a door, and unless that's open, you stand no chance. Any other questions?
10: Yes, Tim Patterson. What are the conditions like?
1: Not good, I'm afraid. There's been an awful lot of snow, so it's pretty hard to get anything done. Now, according to the sketch, this is where I pass amongst you doling out the hot glue vine. So, Jeremy?
11: Ow! Ooh,
1: sorry, anyone else?
11: Ow!
1: Ooh, hold her steady, Pascal. I nearly dropped the vat. Anyone else? Oh, I've dropped the vat.
9: Ow!
12: So why am I, Giles Wembley Hogg, les deux M et les deux J, working in a French ski resort? Well, ever since I was a boy, I've always wanted to be a chalet girl. I'm not actually a girl or a chalet, but it's what they call what I'm going to be doing. I've been skiing.